0: detection cameras after a man got nabbed for shifting gears in his manual car. The man's father has been fighting Access Canberra for 6 months, claiming it's an optical illusion, going as far as to recreate the action. Access Canberra says it has high-resolution images from its cameras but doesn't give them to the person penalised. Former barrister Hugh Selby says they can withhold the better images.
1: These are not criminal offences as a matter of technicality. They're what are called administrative actions. As a technical argument, the people holding those photographs, no, they don't have to disclose them at this stage.
0: And a family have made a rare discovery in Tuggeranong, spotting a wild koala. The iconic animal is listed as endangered in the ACT, with previous surveys suggesting there isn't a population living in the territory. Research fellow at the Australian National University, Dr. Cara Young and Tobb, says it's quite rare.
2: Well, the ACT historical records show that, you know, koalas used to be in this area, but due to land clearing and the loss of a lot of that red gum, bucky grass woodland, the koalas just don't have a lot of habitat around here.
3: Sports update.
0: The Canberra Raiders are gearing up for a Saturday afternoon clash against the Rabbitohs at home. Hudson Young has been named to start in forwards after coming off the interchange last week following a successful Origin series. Hudson says he's ready to rip in.
4: Yeah, body's really good. I was a little bit stiff and sore from where Harry got me in the back, but other than that, body was good, and Sticky gave me a couple of days off to go home, recharge the batteries, and we're back in it now and looking forward to Saturday.
0: The APL has announced Australian Sports Group as the new owner of Canberra United. The news secures the future of the women's team and establishes an option to introduce a men's side for the 2028-29 season. The group say they have a community and asset-focused vision for the club, with plans to develop Canberra's elite academy pathways, connect the ACT football community, invest in football infrastructure, and align with the government to deliver on their priorities through an A-Leagues club. And that's the latest from the Capital Radio Newsroom.
5: 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Alexander Watson Insulation. Canberra's cold. Your house doesn't have to be.
0: Sunny conditions today and a top of 15 degrees. Morning frost before a mostly sunny day tomorrow and 16. Similar conditions on Sunday and 17. Then 15 and a partly cloudy day after some frost on Monday. Right now it's 5 degrees in Gungahlin, 5 degrees in Parkes and 5 degrees in Fisher.
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5: 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Across Australia, this is Mornings with Mark Levy.
12: Certainly is second hour of the program. Happy Friday, everyone. Hope you've enjoyed your week. Although we've ended up with a wet old day in Sydney town, and unfortunately it looks like that wet weather is going to continue tomorrow. I'll be back, of course, tonight to call some football between the Roosters and Melbourne. And again, for those people heading to Moore Park, just leave early to avoid disappointment because the entire precinct is going to be very, very, very busy with the Swans playing at the SCG and the Roosters at Allianz Stadium. In the meantime, at midday today, the Telstra executives, the Telstra bosses will front a Senate inquiry. Telstra has been accused of doing the bare minimum in compensating customers left in difficult and dangerous positions after a large-scale network outage left millions without mobile internet and crucial 000 access. Jessica Wang reporting today that the telco's top brass, including the CEO Vicky Brady, the Chief Financial Officer Michael Ackland, and the National Manager of its 000 functions Jane Elkington, are due to be grilled by senators in Parliament House. Separately, Telstra faces fines of up to $30 million after the outage affected more than 600 000 calls and failed business and crippled rail networks. The Green Senator Sarah Hanson-Young said the telco's actions were appalling and said she would be holding their feet to the fire on how customers would be remunerated, although Ms. Hanson-Young stopped short of calling for Ms. Brady's resignation. She urged the telco boss to be upfront, transparent and constructive at the hearing. So that'll get underway at midday, and I'm sure my colleague Michael McLaren will keep you across what is said on his program after the news at midday. Now, we've certainly pointed out the lack of impartiality at the ABC. When it comes to issues like climate change, the war in the Middle East, anti-Semitism, and even Indigenous issues like the voice referendum. One of the most vocal critics of the national broadcaster, however, has been Chris Kenny, with his comments not only on Sky News, but his opinion pieces in The Weekend Australian. Chris has long complained that the ABC lacks ideological diversity and right of centre hosts. So when I heard that the chairman of the national broadcaster, Kim Williams, was going to appear on his show last night, I tuned in to see if there were any fireworks. It was a terrific chat where Chris asked all the relevant questions and Mr. Williams fired back with his usual cool and calm approach. However, the chairman cracked towards the end of the interview when he said, "I'm not here to be some kind of punching bag." Now, let me pinpoint a couple of things Kim Williams said that will certainly raise a few eyebrows. The first involves the charter of the ABC, which is to ensure its news and information gathering is accurate and also impartial.
13: Surely you would not contend that there's not a green-left bias at the ABC, that there's not an ABC position on climate change, net zero, Indigenous issues, for instance?
14: I'd most certainly contest that with you, Chris. In fact, I would have no idea how the overwhelming majority of people at the ABC vote, and nor would I seek to find out. The ABC is a national resource. It is a force for impartiality, and it's a force for objective journalism.
12: Seriously? Objective journalism? Sarah Ferguson, Laura Tingle? He doesn't know which way they vote? And we wonder why millions of Australians have lost faith in the ABC. Mr. Williams was also quizzed about the public broadcaster's coverage of the war in Gaza and the criticism of Israel and the events that led up to the Bondi Beach terrorist attack.
14: Clearly, that was a most egregious attack. It is an attack that the ABC has covered extensively, has done so, I think, in a comprehensive and entirely fair-minded way from the very day of the initial attack.
12: Well, what about the months leading up to the Bondi Beach terrorist attack? Why weren't they calling out the anti-Semitism and condemning the vitriol being levelled at the Jewish community? Chris Kenny also seized on the ABC's coverage of the voice referendum, Canberra, I think I'm right in saying, was the only state or territory that returned a yes vote. Yet every time you turned on the ABC at the time, you would have thought the Indigenous voice to Parliament and had widespread support given the advocacy from some of its presenters. But Mr. Williams thought there was nothing wrong with the reporting.
14: The ABC reported on the voice referendum, I would say, impeccably, and in fact ran a very big post-mortem on all of the coverage of the voice debate in the lead-up to the referendum in order to validate that it had actually reflected all of the views that were being propagated in Australia at that time.
12: Unbelievable, isn't it? Unbelievable. What do you make of the ABC chairman's comments? Keeping in mind the public broadcaster receives over $1 billion, $1 billion every year, and clearly nothing will change under Kim Williams' leadership. The question remains, why are we wasting so much money on a service that's failing its own charter, which clearly says it's supposed to be impartial? $1 billion a year is a hell of a lot of money to pay for a lecture. If the chairman truly believes his top talent is objective and his network's coverage of The Voice was balanced, then he isn't just defending the ABC, he's completely blind to its problems. 13 past 10.
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12: Just off the back of my comments on the interview between Chris Kenny and Kim Williams, the ABC chairman last night, Damien says, Mark, Mr. Williams was simply playing the brilliant John Clark with Chris Kenny, being his unwitting Brian Doyle. Brilliantly played. Thank you, Damo. Mark, 2.3 the ABC. Albo spent $500 million on The Voice and the majority rejected it because it was divisive. Now, Albo is openly berating One Nation, saying that their policies are divisive. Does this man even think before he says anything? From Kay. Mark, the ABC chairman is sleepwalking. They are as left as they get. Funding should be cut. Mark, maybe you should send Kim Williams a dictionary with a few words highlighted, like impartial. Levy, it's John, the bus driver who's not Dave, a force for impartiality. I haven't laughed so hard in months. I thought the same thing. Mark, I watched the interview with Kim Williams last night. He's in denial. How do you fix a problem when you can't see it? What a joke. Mark, the ABC's news and commentary is balanced. Their presenters have a chip on both shoulders. Thank you, David. Well, I'd like to think that's the reason why you listen to radio stations like this one, 2GB, because we like to tell it how it is. Now, the Royal Commission on Anti-Semitism and Social Cohesion held its fourth public hearing block this week, and there was a focus on the higher education sector, turning a harsh spotlight on how Australian universities have handled the fallout from campus protests, the rise in anti-Semitic incidents, and the balance between free speech and student safety. Over the days of explosive testimony, we heard University of Melbourne and University of Sydney officials defend their handling of campus activism, alongside harrowing accounts from Jewish staff and students detailing instances of intimidation, harassment and intense fear on campus. Also this week, the federal government introduced new anti-racism requirements for the sector, but stopped short of mandating a single definition of anti-Semitism, giving universities until the end of the year to draft their own. I thought we'd catch up with the Shadow Minister for Education, Julian Lisa. He strongly criticised the government's approach and has also demanded the mandatory adoption of the IHRA definition of anti-Semitism. He's on the line with me now. Julian, good morning to you.
0: Good to be with you, Mark.
12: What have you made of some of the evidence that's been given to the Royal Commission this week?
0: Well, Mark, as you know, I've been calling for a judicial inquiry into anti-Semitism on campus since November 2023, because even before October 7, we knew that universities were the epicentre of anti-Semitic activity in Australia. And what we've heard this week has not been surprising, but it has been shocking. We've heard a student who's got an Israeli name being fearful of giving her name to the barista to order a coffee. We've heard the same student tell a lecturer that she was an Israeli-Australian and be told that's a shame. I mean, can we imagine a lecturer saying those words if we were talking about a Chinese-Australian or an Indian-Australian? We've had a Melbourne Uni academic, after they testified, I should say, before a parliamentary committee, have their office invaded by a bunch of masked protesters. We've had a PhD student who complained to the police about a Nazi salute being used in his class and then had his classes cancelled. We've had protests being so disruptive that 600 classes at one university were cancelled. And we've had the protest leader of Students for Palestine saying violence is a legitimate tactic. All the while, we've seen university leaders be weak and spineless in the way in which they've reacted to these matters, hiding findings, being late to do things, and showing no moral character and no moral judgment in being able to call out right from wrong.
12: If anything, Julian, it's proven to me what we've said for a number of years now, that these university vice chancellors knew exactly what was going on their campus, but they chose to do nothing about it.
0: That's exactly right. And I think, we've seen massive omissions of failure from the Sandstone University Vice-Chancellors. But what I've seen since I've been Shadow Minister for Education and I've been meeting with the Vice-Chancellors is that this goes far beyond the Group of Eight. There is a lack of realisation of the harm, not just to Jewish students, but to the entire student body, that the failure to deal with anti-Semitism is causing the future generation of Australia. data. And that's why I've been so critical of the government failing to mandate the International Holocaust Remembrance Alliance definition of anti-Semitism this week. I mean, this is the definition that's been adopted by every government in Australia. It's the definition that's been used by the Royal Commission itself. It gets used by one of Parliament's great supporters of the Palestinian cause, Tony Burke, in making decisions to refuse people visas. And yet, for some reason, our universities have been too weak and spineless to adopt this definition. I believe if they're given to the end of the year, they won't adopt it. They'll take more half measures. And they've been criticised by one of their own, former Vice-Chancellor Greg Craven, who found that not a single university in Australia has adopted any definition of anti-Semitism. Now, you can't deal with a problem if you can't properly define it. And I've been calling out these vice chancellors and calling out our universities, all of which receive rivers of gold from the taxpayer because of their failure to take action to protect Australian students, to ensure their safety, and to ensure people can get on with their learning, which is what they're being paid to do.
12: Well, there's nothing controversial about that definition, Julian, as you've just outlined. And I think this just emphasises the reluctance and refusal to adopt that definition proves the problem we're facing in these universities.
0: That's exactly right. And it's a problem of a lack of moral character and a lack of backbone of the vice-chancellors to stand up for what is right. It's why I've called them spineless and quislings on many occasions, because what we lacked in Australia after October 7 and what we've lacked on our campuses for many years is people who are prepared to call out right from wrong. You don't need a PhD to work out what is right and what is wrong. And in fact, as we've seen throughout history, one of the real problems in societies when anti-Semitism takes hold is when it takes hold among elite opinion in the cultural left, and when people fail to take action, we know exactly where this leads in history. This is also a dereliction of duty to all Australian students, because what it is teaching the next generation of leaders is that it's okay to ignore the complaints of students. It's okay to other students. It's okay to have an environment where you don't stand up and call out what is right and wrong in the most robust fashion. So people are learning exactly the wrong lessons where they're trying to go and get an education, not just in a technical sense, but what, as former Vice-Chancellor Stephen Schwartz wrote in The Australian, he said, we used to educate people about character and judgment at universities. Today they've got lots of strategic plans about employability and impact, but they've got much less to say about wisdom. And that's because what they've learnt in the last few years is that it's just okay to do what they've been doing to Jewish students. Well, I think Australians are sick of it, and I think the Royal Commission has lifted the lid on it this week.
12: I'm totally in agreement with you, Julian, 100%. I nearly fell off my seat this morning when I read the comments and the evidence that was given to the Royal Commission yesterday from the acting Vice-Chancellor of the ANU, the Australian National University, Rebecca Brown. Now, she was under cross-examination from Australia's Palestine Advocacy Network's lawyer, a gentleman by the name of Yasir Bakri. Professor Brown was asked about Israel's actions toward Palestinians and to describe the Israeli flag. She said, "I'm sorry, I'm drawing a mental blank." Mr. Bakri offered to help the Vice-Chancellor. "Yeah, please do. I'm embarrassed now." Mr. Bakri said, "Blue and white. Okay, there's a blue strip, a white strip, and then a blue strip, and in the middle there is the Star of David." Are we seriously taking from yesterday's appearance at the Royal Commission on Anti-Semitism and Social Cohesion that, I mean, she's not a dope, she's the acting Vice-Chancellor of the ANU, she can't describe the Israeli flag?
0: Yeah, that's the sort of trivia question you'd expect a primary school student to answer, and not just the Israeli flag, a whole range of different flags. But you can turn on the news any night of the week and see the Israeli flag somewhere in one of the stories. So it did seem very strange to me that she couldn't name it. But I think one of the things that's been a shame about what we've seen at the Royal Commission is that the acting Vice-Chancellor wasn't the boss of the university when so many of these things were happening. We haven't actually heard in many of the instances, both at Melbourne and ANU from the Vice Chancellor who was there at the time when so much of these bad things were happening. In Melbourne's case, it was Duncan Maskell, and at the ANU, it was Genevieve Bell. And they were the people who were presiding over all of this too. But I think, you know, the fact that she couldn't name the Israeli flag and couldn't describe it, I think, or even some element of it, was a real light bulb moment for me about about the sort of people who hold the office of Vice Chancellor around the country.
12: Yeah. And Julian, sadly, while this Royal Commission continues, there was another incident in Sydney this week that I covered, a very popular sandwich shop in the eastern suburbs, where a young woman walked up to the counter and asked for a can of drink. And because that can of drink had an Argentinian flag on it, she turned around and said, "There's too many Jews there, I don't want it." This was a Jewish family-owned business in the eastern suburbs. And I just think it's insane that while we're in the midst of a Royal Commission off the back of the Bondi Beach terrorist attack, that there are still people within the community who just think that they can say that sort of thing in Australia.
0: Well, I think it's got worse in a sense, Mark, since the Royal Commission started. I don't blame the Royal Commission for this, but, you know, it's extraordinary that people don't take the signal from the Royal Commission that, hang on a second, we've got to change our behaviour as a society. 15 Australians were murdered in cold blood because of their religion on our most famous beach, and yet we have Oniswa, the magazine at Sydney University, praising Hamas. We had the city council wanting to let out premises to people who were, using phrases like "from the river to the sea" and globalised the intifada and so on until they had to withdraw it. We've got these incidents at Jewish businesses, not to mention the absolute explosion on online anti-Semitism that has gone on in a massive way since October, since the December Bondi attacks. I mean, I think we're in a really dark period as a country, and that's why the Royal Commission's important. That's why it's important. It puts up some of these people who have failed to exercise leadership and grills them, and it's why it's important that its recommendations take strong measures to put this stuff back in the box. But ultimately, Mark, as you and I have said many times, this is about leadership, and this is about the leadership of our country, the leadership of our institutions, which we know has just been, you know, so wanting over the last few years.
12: Julian, I want to ask you a personal question. You're a federal politician. You're also a very proud Jewish Australian. I played some audio this week of David Adler, who's a former president of the Jewish Association. He made comments on Sky News this week to Andrew Bolt that he feels safer in Israel. He also felt safer in a Muslim country like United Arab Emirates. He's now moved his family to Israel. As a Jewish Australian, and yes, as a federal politician, Julian, do you feel safe in Australia?
0: Well, I love this country, Mark, and, you know, I'll be the last one out because my future is here and my job is to protect Australia and to make it a free and fair country for all. But David Adler's experience is not isolated, and David Adler's views about what's happening in Australia are well said and are said often by people in the Jewish community, and there is a growing concern about the long-term safety of the Jewish community in this country, and people are moving to Israel. And it's true that I have friends who go to Europe and who go to the Middle East, to places like the UAE and to the United States, and who do feel safer in some of those countries than they do here.
12: But with respect, with respect, though, Julian, it was a question about you. Do you feel safe as a proud Jewish Australian in this country?
0: I feel my safety has declined since October 7. There's no doubt about that. But what I want to do is push back hard on this, because I want a future in this country, not just for me and my family, not just for Jewish Australians, but for anyone who shares our values and wants to obey our laws. That's the promise of this country. This country's been uniquely good to Jewish Australians. We've been here since the First Fleet, and we've contributed anyway and every way. And I just don't like what's become of Australia in the last few years. I want to return the Australia I know and love to being the safe, open, free place it's always been.
12: Well said, Julian. And I just want to read a message that's come through from Paul. "Well done, Julian. On top of his brief, clear and concise and prepared to call out what's wrong. Compare this with the ums and ahs we get from the mumbling Prime Minister. Keep up the good work, Julian. Thanks for joining us. I really appreciate it."
0: Thanks, Mark.
12: That's the Shadow Minister for Education, Julian Lisa, joining us about an issue that we have been talking about for a long, long time on this program. Anti-Semitism, the rise and rise of this Jew hatred that needs to be called out and it needs to be stopped. It's 29 to 11.
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1: The first locally transmitted case of H5 bird flu is being treated as a significant escalation in Australia's outbreak.
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2: the suburbs of Hughes, Curtin, Garran and Lyons will move from the central electorate of Canberra to the southern electorate of Bean, uniting the Woden Valley into a single electorate.
25: And world news impacts.
3: The United States and Iran are trading strikes amid the collapsing ceasefire in the Middle East.
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12: At 25 minutes to 11, I hope you'll allow me to be a little self-indulgent for a second. Today's a very important day. And I was just reminded, and I was talking to a few people last night, some of my colleagues. Today marks the two-year anniversary of the passing of the late, great David Morrow. I consider David Morrow to be like a father figure to me. He was just a wonderful mentor, a wonderful man, and just an extraordinary broadcaster. I'll never forget, we landed in Brisbane to cover State of Origin when David's wife, Christine, phoned me to make mention of the fact that David had passed away after a battle with brain cancer. It's the reason why I'm very passionate about supporting the Mark Hughes Foundation and the work that they do. And I'm still devastated that we lost Davey a couple of years ago. David Morrow provided the soundtrack to so many incredible moments in sport. Olympic Games, Commonwealth Games, rugby league, cricket, you name it, athletics. He was there. And when he made the move to 2GB and the continuous call team, we got to see another side of him. He's very serious. He was a very serious man, but he was like each and every one of us. He loved a laugh, he loved a beer, and gee, he loved a good time. I think I'm right in saying that his two daughters, Emily and Lucy, are listening this morning, his wife Christine. And when David passed away, our production team, headed up by Michael Pearson, put together the most beautiful tribute to Davey. So on the two-year anniversary of the passing of my great mate, my mentor, a bloke who I consider to be a father figure. I didn't have the greatest relationship with my dad, and when David first worked here, I went and picked him up. We drove to the football together, and I dropped him off at home. We spent more time than most. And I know that my mate and colleague, Matt Thompson, he feels exactly the same when it comes to David Morrow. We were lucky enough to visit him regularly when he was in hospital and to spend such precious time with Davey as he was fighting that battle with brain cancer. So I'd ask you today, given it is the two-year anniversary, to reflect and to think about the wonderful legacy that he leaves and those incredible pieces of commentary that he provided.
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7: Dean Lucan, the bar at 240 kilograms. Should he lift this, it will be gold for Australia. Up it goes, up to the shoulders, and he does it with ease. He pumped out the legs. Now, can he raise the arms above his head? He's fishing for gold and not tuna. Up it goes. I think it's gold for Lucan. He's walking around. The tuna fisherman from Port Lincoln has won Australia's fourth gold medal.
5: For more than five decades, David Morrow's voice was the soundtrack of some of the greatest sporting moments Australia and the world has seen.
8: Pearson is well clear. She's only got a couple to go. Pearson and whoever. Pearson and Harper. Go the line, Pearson. Pearson, I think, beaten Harper by about a hundredth of a second. Sally Pearson's got there and got there by the narrowest possible margin. It's Bolt and Blake. Bolt leads by half a metre. Blake's getting closer to him. Bolt's going to win it. Bolt's going to win the 200. He beats Blake and Weir makes it a Jamaican trifecta.
5: David Morrow's exceptional career spanned 52 years, including 44 years of covering first-grade rugby league, 8 Olympic Games and 6 Commonwealth Games.
9: He started as a general announcer on what was 2KM at Kempsey.
10: Yeah, who would have ever thought when you and I were kids, the Olympic Games was the epitome of sport, that you'd finish up going to so many, and we finished up with the best seat in the house at all those Olympic Games, and we got paid to do it.
8: Now Bolt starts to put on the accelerator. Bolt is storming away from him. Bolt goes through. Blake's got second. 9.64 seconds. It's a new Olympic record, but Usain Bolt has won it comfortably. Is he right? Is he the best? Is he the greatest? He's a legend. He is the Muhammad Ali of 100 metre running. He is the greatest.
5: David Morrow was awarded an OAM in 2005 for services to the community, sport and sports broadcasting. In 2023, David was announced as the 28th inductee of the Sydney Cricket Ground Media Hall of Honour.
8: Unbelievable stuff. That is something special. That was class with a capital C. That is try 80,000 in the NRL since its inception. That is one of the great and most memorable tries in the history of the game.
5: In 2015, David Morrow made the move to 2GB, joining the continuous call team, where his sporting knowledge, passion and iconic sound burst through Australian radios each and every weekend.
8: Back to the right, Gutherson. Gutherson away then. And Simo for the line. Simo reaches out with his left arm. And I think he's got a double. He's got a double, the big Fijian.
11: And I think you've found a new player you love. Simo.
12: What's your favourite cocktail?
11: Oh, I don't know, mate.
12: Because I'm not a cocktail drinker. I
11: wouldn't. Oh, sometimes I'll have one in the morning, you know, just put a lining on my stomach.
12: Yes, I'll have the eggs Benedict.
13: Give us a fluffy duck and throw an egg on top of that, please.
11: The difference between the Sheraton and the Western is the Sheraton, it doesn't have any champagne. If you go to the Western for breakfast, there's French champagne, so you know, it's a no-brainer. Well, it just gets you going first thing in the morning.
13: So what time do you have a champagne?
11: Oh, 8.
9: I've been asked to make an announcement on behalf of one of my dearest colleagues and his family. I'm referring to David Morrow. About a month ago, David advised his mates on the continuous call team and the management of Nine Radio that he would be retiring immediately from all duties. That came as a major shock. Then we found out, after a couple of serious incidents during the off-season, David had been diagnosed with brain cancer.
14: I was very humbled by Ray and all of the incredible support I got when Ray made the announcement, and I know my kids were blown away and so was my wife. It was amazing, the response. What we got was emails and phone calls, and it just, emotional I can get, mate. So, all of a sudden you went very humble. I just, I didn't think I'd done that much, but I just know that all I've done is, as my daughter, when she came home from holidays, wrote on a little whiteboard, to be grateful. And that's what I'm really looking at life and saying. I'm so grateful for everything that's happened since I left school. I've been so lucky. Not many people could achieve what I've achieved and enjoyed what I've enjoyed. We've been lucky enough in our lives to roll up the sporting event from one end of the world to the other, stroll up to the doors, walk in, get up the escalators or up the lift to the best seat in the house. And guess what? Not only do we see the best sporting event, we get paid to do it. Tell me that's not something to be grateful for.
16: Remembering legendary sports broadcaster David Morrow, OAM.
12: Yeah, we miss him. We certainly do. We miss him each and every day. And to be in the room with Matt Thompson when Ray informed David that Peter Volandis had given him approval to pass on the news to David and his family that David had been inducted into the Rugby League Hall of Fame, that's a moment I'll never forget. And to watch the lone tear go down his left cheek, just beautiful. Love you, mate. And we miss you. It's 17 to 11.
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0: restoring more than 600 war graves and inspiring dozens of veterans and families to join them. Their powerful mission has reached millions online. Luke Carney, a retired infantry captain and ex-paratrooper who deployed four times over 22 years. He's now the director and co-founder of Project Norton. He joins me on the line right now. Luke, good morning to you.
1: Morning, Mark. How are you?
0: Mate, I'm very well. Firstly, thank you for your service to this country. But, mate, when I saw the videos on social media, I said to my team, we've got to track you down and have a chat to you. Why is this so important to you, and how did you come to the realisation that something needed to be done and the important role that you're playing right now? Can you explain that for us?
1: Yeah, well, I guess it started when Jasper, or his nickname's Tiny, he's 6'4" and 120 kilos. So Tiny and I were catching up for coffee and looking for, you know, things to do and, you know, looking for a new purpose. And I stumbled across a dilapidated memorial of a World War One soldier, Daniel May, in North Tumbalgam Cemetery. And I went and had a look at it, and, it had all black mould on it. And, you know, we just said, that's not good enough. You know, it needs to be better. He deserves a lot better than that. So we went home, grabbed some stuff, tidied it up, and took some photos. And then I was showing my daughter, teenage daughter, and she said, did you take a time lapse? And I said, no, why would I do that? Mm. And she said, well, for 3 months I was addicted to TikToks of a lady in America cleaning graves. You guys should do that. And that's how we started online, and then we just got a lot of support from there. A lot of people reaching out, a lot of veterans reaching out saying, hey, I'll come join you. And it kind of snowballed from there, I guess.
0: It must be quite emotional for you to know that these people came before you and you're honouring their service to this country and other countries around the world.
1: Definitely, yeah. I've always had a strong interest in military history, and I guess combining that with, you know, my interest in investigation that I had with the police, or, you know, investigating and looking into these guys and their stories, and they got some unbelievable stories, and, you know, these are the guys that have kind of, you know, created our nation. They, you know, paved the way for the rest of us, you know.
0: Speaking of stories, is there one grave that you've tidied up and you've sort of read into that particular person's story that's really stuck with you, Luke?
1: I think there was one in particular in there's one of the first ones we did. It was in the old Tweed Cemetery. We found a cross that had fallen down and was upside down, and it was sort of a rickety cross. So we lifted it up, dusted it off, and we found a name on it, searched him up, and he served in World War II. We looked up his history, and his history was, it almost reflected our history. He spent 12 months in fighting through Ley and Salamoa and those sort of areas against the Japanese, and then started to have some mental health issues, and he got charged for all sorts of silly stuff. You know, he's got charged for losing a spoon, you know, and got himself in trouble, and then AWOL, and then he ended up spending a little bit of time in jail, in military jail, and then come back to Australia and never properly settled, and then died in a pauper's, was in a pauper's grave because he'd become somewhat estranged from his family, and it was quite impactful for us, and it was a real pleasure to it meant a lot to us to refurbish and, you know, put a proper cross back up, and so he can be properly remembered. Oh. And then post his story, and the story resonated with a lot of veterans. So there's a lot of veterans have reached out with that particular story.
0: Incredible, mate. Incredible. I wanted to ask you this as a veteran. For people listening, veterans listening who might be struggling to find purpose after service, what's your message, Luke, to those people who might be listening this morning?
1: I guess the key that we found is

0: to finding purpose is to keep the social networks going, to catch up with other veterans in your area, and through that, you'll find purpose again. And it makes a big difference. And you can keep an eye on each other, you know. You don't always have good days, you know. Sometimes you'll have bad days, and if you've got a network around you, you know, other veterans that understand it helps you get through the bad days as well as the good days, you know.
1: Yeah. Mate, how can people find you, and can we support the work that you're doing?
0: Yeah, definitely. The social media side of things, I keep a track on pretty regularly. And we've got a website as well, www.projectnorden.org. You can reach out on there. And support-wise, veterans want to join in. We've got veterans that have reached out in every state in Australia now. So we're starting to start off some little factions across the country. And if you reach out through the website, I'll put you in touch with those guys locally. The days that we hold around the country, we advertise, so keep an eye on our social for that side of it.
1: Yep.
0: And I guess one of the key things that we are looking for at the moment is sponsorship. You know, the work doesn't run off happy thoughts, and you know, there's only so much money we can put into it ourselves.
1: Yep.
0: We're certainly looking for sponsorship, and along the lines of corporate sponsorship.
1: I'd like to think we've got a cleaning company out there listening, or you know, a fairly large corporation that would love to support what you're doing, because, like you say, it's very important that these stories are shared, but also we maintain the graves of these veterans and these servicemen and women who have, you know, fought for the freedoms and protected the freedoms of this country. So, mate, I want to come out and have a look at what you do and meet some of the people that come and join you, Luke. So can we keep in touch? Yeah. And I'll come and lend a hand and pitch in and help as well. And we might even record a video and maybe record a couple of interviews with some veterans while we're out there doing our thing. How does that sound?
0: Yeah, definitely. Yep.
1: That'll be fantastic. All right, Luke. Well, mate, I'd love to come out and shake your hand and congratulate you on what you're doing, and also to say thank you for your service. So let's keep in touch. I'll get Georgia to get in touch, and we'll tee something up for the next few months. And I'd implore our listeners to get in touch, projectnorden.org or on Instagram, project_NordenVC. You're a good man, Luke. Pass on my regards to Jasper, mate, and we'll talk to you soon.
0: Will do. Thanks, Mark. Good on you.
1: Thank you, buddy. There he is, Luke Carney. What a great bloke. Retired infantry captain, ex-paratrooper, now the director and co-founder of Project Norden. If you can support them, projectnorden.org. And if you're a cleaning company or a CEO out there that can sponsor these guys, get in touch and we'll put you in contact with Luke to get right behind him. 4:30 to 11.
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1: And now, some breaking news coming through from the courts. After 5 days of deliberation, a jury has found former New South Wales MP Darryl Maguire guilty of conspiracy over his involvement in an alleged fraudulent visa scheme between 2013 and 2015 whilst he was the member for Wagga Wagga. Mr. Maguire is expected to be sentenced in October. Darryl Maguire guilty of conspiracy over that fraudulent visa scheme. News is next.
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14: It's 9 degrees in Canberra, mostly sunny today and a top of 15. From the Capital Radio Newsroom, good morning. I'm Tia Priest-Willamott. The foreign minister says she is deeply frustrated that authorities in Laos are not pursuing more serious charges over the methanol poisoning deaths of two Australian teenagers. The loved ones of Holly Morton Bowles and Bianca Jones have been told the most serious charges likely to be laid over the incident carry a maximum of 1 year jail. Penny Wong says they will reinforce expectations that the investigation into the incident deliver justice to the family. Sean Bowles says Australia's Foreign Affairs Department have been keeping them informed about the developments in the case.
15: Obviously, they're not the results that we're looking for. So they let us know. They have kept us up to date with the process and everything that's going on over there.
14: The United States is accusing Tehran of engaging in acts of terrorism by targeting ships in the Strait of Hormuz as it defends a new wave of strikes on Iran. Both sides have exchanged strikes for a sixth straight day. White House Press Secretary Caroline Levitt says the attack is in direct response to Iran's violation of the preliminary peace deal.
16: Specifically, in the memorandum of understanding that they signed, they were not to fire on commercial vessels moving through the Strait of Hormuz. And unfortunately, they have made the tragic decision for them to do that.
14: Ms. Levitt says President Donald Trump is still open to talks at the very same time. Back here in Australia, the Conservation Council ACT is urging the Territory Government to lock in Canberra's urban boundary. The call comes after a petition attracted more than 2,000 signatures backing protection for the western edge, almost 10,000 hectares of bushland, farmland and natural habitat. Chair Simon Copland says it's calling for its protection.
17: To remove the western edge from any future planning documents, it still exists within some of our planning, future planning documents, and to look at ways to manage that area better for environmental, cultural and recreational purposes, amongst other landscape land management purposes such as farming.
14: And Floriade has unveiled its packed lineup for its popular Nightfest. Running from October 1st till the 4th, Events ACT Executive Branch Manager Ross Triffitt says there's something for everyone this year.
18: This year we're really packing out every night with some great headline talent. So bands like The Temper Trap, Tim Finn, Pacific Avenue, Busby Maru and Christine Arnoux will all feature on different nights over the four nights. So, yeah, very excited by the lineup.
19: Sports update.
14: It'll be a doubleheader at GIO Stadium on Saturday with the Canberra Raiders NRLW team kicking off the day's action. The Green Machine head into the match with a 2-from-2 record after a convincing win over the Warriors last weekend. Head coach Darren Borthwick says they're up for the challenge.
20: Can't wait. It's, you know, they're the favourites, they're the benchmark, they're the ones that everyone's talking about. So, yeah, we know it's going to be a challenge, but, you know, the clear focus. We do know there's a good Roosters team coming down here to try and get the win.
14: The game gets underway at 12:40 p.m. Meanwhile, Broncos coach Michael Maguire insists he's not surprised by his side's 14-12 upset of the Panthers overnight. Brisbane broke an 8-game losing streak in driving rain, with Reece Walsh kicking a sideline conversion to sink Penrith in the dying minutes. And the Canberra Brave have gone down to the USA-Canada All-Stars team in front of a home crowd. The All-Stars had the lead 5-3 in period one and finished strong 12 points to the Braves' 5. Yesterday's match was held in honour of Leroy Peterson, one of the driving forces behind the growth of ice hockey in Canberra. And that's the latest from the Capital Radio Newsroom.
21: 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Alexander Watson Insulation. Canberra's cold. Your house doesn't have to be.
14: Sunny conditions today and a top of 15 degrees. Morning frost before a mostly sunny day tomorrow and 16. Similar conditions on Sunday and 17. Then 15 and a partly cloudy day after some frost on Monday. Right now it's 9 in Casey, 9 in Watson and it's 9 degrees in Woden.
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1: Welcome back. Final hour of the 2GB morning show. Thank you to the newsrooms. We'll take you to the United States. We obviously can't take the entire speech, but Donald Trump is delivering an address to the nation. This is to do with elections and the mechanics of how people vote and the machines that they use and everything else. Anyway, here's a little of what the President, Donald Trump's having to say.
0: Before we begin, I'm proud to report that our country is safer, stronger, and far wealthier than it has ever been before. We are doing great. Less than 2 years ago, we inherited an economic and social disaster after the worst inflation in 48 years, the wide open borders with millions and millions of people pouring in from all over the world, including criminals of all types, and 11,888 murderers, many of whom killed more than one person. We had transgender for everybody, men and women sports, crime ravaging our cities, and the whole world was laughing at us as a nation, but not anymore. 2 years ago, our country was dead. Now we are the hottest country anywhere in the world. America is respected like we have never been respected before. We have more money being invested in the United States than at any time in the history of our country. More Americans are working today than ever before. This week it was announced that inflation saw the largest monthly decline in more than 6 years. Just happened. It was just given out. The media reported it, and we accept it. The best in 6 years. The tax cuts in our great, big, beautiful bill are saving hardworking families thousands and thousands of dollars. Like with the provisions, no tax on tips, no tax on overtime, and no tax on Social Security for our great seniors, along with the interest deduction on a loan used to purchase a car, but only if that car is made in America, and a 100% expensing for our job-creating businesses. Our stock markets are at their highest point in many years, but we can actually say of all time. And your 401ks, pensions, and retirement accounts are setting records every single day, the highest in history.
1: So this is a bit of a preamble from Donald Trump. We might stick with this because I'm told that there will be a mention in this speech of the Chinese Communist Party. It's a speech that he's described as about free and fair elections. So let's stick with this, President Trump.
0: Pharmaceutical companies to act responsibly. Drug prices are coming down by 70, 80, and 90%. TrumpRx.gov. This will ultimately reduce the cost of health care. You have to go to TrumpRx.gov and take advantage of it. But the cost of health care is coming way down because of what we've done with prescription drugs. And with Trump accounts, every child in America now has access to a tax-free investment account to save for their future. Billions and billions of dollars are being invested, put in by companies and individuals to take care of our children so that at age 18, they will have potentially hundreds of thousands of dollars in their account and they'll get off to a great start in life. So for that, go to TrumpAccounts.gov and sign up your child or any child you'd like to sign up. Our previously wide open borders have been transformed into the most secure borders in the history of our country, with zero illegal aliens being admitted to the United States in the past 14 months. That is zero. Nobody thought it was possible. We had the worst border in the history of our country, and now we have the best. Crime is plummeting nationwide, with the murder rate at its lowest level since 1900. Or more than 125 years ago. We're making a record investment in our armed forces, and we have the strongest and most powerful military by far anywhere in the world. I built it during my first term, and unfortunately, we're forced to use it now. We won in Venezuela, which is now working with us to produce millions and millions of barrels of oil. We are likewise winning big in Iran, and you will see the fruits of that labor very, very shortly. America is back and doing really well, but we still have a major challenge that must be urgently addressed, because no country could be great without fair and honest elections. You have to trust your country, because if there can be no trust, there can be no greatness. And that's very simple. No trust, no greatness. For many years, I've called for bold, swift, and decisive action to protect the integrity of America's elections. Every American deserves to know that when they cast their vote, that vote will be counted accurately in a system, and that is to make that system secure, one where cheating and interference are not just difficult, but virtually impossible. Unfortunately, the system we have today falls catastrophically short of that standard. Tonight, I'm announcing the immediate declassification and release of critical intelligence, revealing shocking vulnerabilities in our election infrastructure. This evidence shows that the election system we have dangerously exposes, and really exposes, like levels never thought possible, to hacking, exploitation, and foreign interference. Just as disturbingly, this vital information has for many years been covered up and hidden from you, the American people, our beautiful, our great American people. But that all changes right now. The documents we will release starting tonight have been gathered by the White House Government Transparency Task Force, a great group of people, along with the staff of the President's Intelligence Advisory Board, supported by our top intelligence agency chiefs, who have all personally reviewed the findings we are presenting this evening and fully confirmed their authenticity. You can see these documents for yourself at whitehouse.gov. That's whitehouse.gov. Go check it out. Our purpose in disclosing this information is not to weaken confidence in election, but to earn that confidence by confronting vulnerabilities and correcting them very, very quickly. And that's what we're doing. The documents cover five major areas of concern. First, they show that over a period of years, starting during the 2020 election cycle, the People's Republic of China carried out what is believed to be the largest compromise of election data in history, resulting in China's illicit acquisition of 220 million U.S. voter files. That information includes names, addresses, phone numbers, political party preferences, and other sensitive data that would be needed to register to vote and engage in other nefarious activities, which is exactly what was happening. This data loss presents an unprecedented election security nightmare. The intelligence even shows that China has signed a data exploitation unit specifically to this new project. Compounding the travesty, the second set of documents we are releasing reveals that members of the deep state, very, very famous group of people, in many cases, in our intelligence agency work to actively suppress and downplay information about the extent of China's sinister election meddling.
1: All right, well, we'll leave it there. So it's quite long-winded, and I know that he's rambled on a little bit, but given there's a mention of China, and obviously China and the Communist Party is a huge threat to us in this country and in the Pacific, I think it's just important to share with you what the President has said in that national address, and he's continuing to speak now, so he's going to go on. I obviously won't have a chance to listen to exactly what he's had to say. My team is now, and I'm sure Michael will have a bit to say about it as well after the news at midday. So that's when you get through the preamble, what this was all going to be about, free and fair elections. He was touting a very big announcement. And what he has said this morning is that during that 2020 election campaign, there was evidence of China interference. So you'll hear more about it throughout the day, but that national address to the people of the United States continues. He is standing in the White House delivering that down the barrel of the camera. Just while we're talking about Donald Trump, this news broke a little earlier. His longtime teleprompter operator is believed to have made tens of thousands of dollars by placing bets on more than a dozen of Trump's speeches on the prediction market Kalshi. This has been confirmed by federal investigators. Gabriel Perez, a technical assistant to the president, who has been operating Trump's teleprompter since 2016, is in talks with federal regulators to settle allegations he used his inside knowledge of the president's speeches to win more than $100,000. According to the sources, Kalshi alerted its regulator to the suspicious activity on its mentions market, where users can bet on whether specific words, phrases or topics are uttered during a public speech. White House Press Secretary Caroline Levitt told reporters, following ABC News' report that Perez has been put on unpaid administrative leave, Levitt said she spoke with President Trump about it and he thought it was a disgrace and made the decision himself to put Perez on unpaid leave. So just while we're hearing from the president, I found that quite interesting, reading that news this morning. And obviously Gabriel Perez had access to the speeches, and Gabriel Perez thought, well, here's an opportunity to make some money. And it sounds like Perez made $100,000, more than $100,000. So an interesting aside, which I'm sure you'll also hear more about it today. This is one that you might want to join in on and have your say about. And I'm talking about subscriptions. Have you tried to cancel a subscription lately? Because it feels like the hard part these days, everything's a subscription. I mean, streaming, music, news, gym memberships, that's fine. But what I have a problem with is how easy it is to sign up. Takes 30 seconds, big buttons, bright colours, free trial, you're done. But cancelling, suddenly it's mission impossible. Now, with all the talk about AI in Parliament, has anyone thought about this? And I guess the question I'm posing this morning is, should companies have to make cancelling just as easy as signing up? So what's the hardest subscription you've tried to cancel? Did you give up? Did you end up paying another month? Or are subscriptions getting out of control? 131873 is the number. What subscriptions do you have to streaming services? Up until recently, I had no idea, but on my phone, I was overseas and one of the people we were with thought he was having some heart problems. So I downloaded a heart rate monitor on your phone. Stupid, I know, but I did. Little did I know that it was taking a monthly fee off me and I wasn't receiving the emails. Usually you get a statement on where the money's coming out of your app store and all that sort of thing. And it was charging me $10 a month just to have this app on my phone. So I quickly cancelled that, the heart rate monitor. And I just wonder how difficult people are finding it to cancel subscriptions. So the lines are open. 131873, the number. I've got a family pass to give away to Taronga Zoo. What subscriptions do you have? And was it, like I say, easy to sign up? You know, 30 seconds, the big button, the fancy colours, the offers of free trials. But when the time comes where you say, okay, well, we've had enough of that, I want to cancel it, how difficult is it? 131873, the number. You can email me at 2gb.com and you can text me 0460 873 873. 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
7: Just before I get to subscriptions, Ian Francis from Dural listens to 2GB all day, and he's turning 100 tomorrow. He's raised four kids, and his son Andrew phoned through to see if I would wish him a happy birthday. I'm more than happy to do that, Andrew. Thank you for letting me know. So to Ian Francis from Dural, happy 100th birthday for tomorrow, mate. And thank you for your continued support of 2GB. I hope it's a really special one. And by the sounds of things, your family have got some special things planned for you as well. Good on you, Ian. Happy birthday to you, mate. And g'day, Mark. My name's Michael Wright, proud father of Olivia Wright. Olivia is currently in London competing in the English Speaking Union's International Public Speaking Competition. Olivia is representing Australia as our lone representative. And she won the national title last year as a Year 12 student in a public school in southwest Sydney. We've just found out she's made the grand final with five others from 42 countries represented. I'd love for you to give her a shout-out. Well, not only will I give her a shout-out, Michael, you'll have to let me know how she goes in the grand final. We might even see if we can have a chat to her one day. If she's a public speaker, I'm tipping she might give me a run for my money on the radio. Good on you. Thanks for letting me know. Now, how difficult is it to get out of these subscriptions? Graham's phoned through at Little Bay. Morning to you, Graham.
8: G'day, Mark. Yeah, I had trouble this week, actually, with the gym membership for my daughter. They said you had to give 30 days notice to get out of the contract because it's expired. So I sent through 30 days notice in writing. 2 days later, I get a note back. Oh, I'm sorry. You have to fill out this form, and then you need to come in with your driver's license. I arced up big time. And David said, look, we'll just take your notice as a 30-day notice.
7: Oh, wow. That's the thing. I'm tipping, Graham, it was really, really easy to sign up for the gym. They probably offered you free this, free that. Fill out this, sign this, and away you go in 30 seconds. But when it comes to getting out of it, it's really, really difficult. Thanks for calling in, Graham. Stay there for me, mate. You're a chance of winning this family pass to Taronga Zoo. Max is next in Sydney. Morning, Max.
9: Hey, Mark. Hey, yeah, the subscriptions, I'm with you. They're a total stitch-up, I reckon. It doesn't matter if it's a gym membership or an app. It seems like they get you in with the trial period or whatever it may be, and you can never find a place to cancel them, especially if it's online or on an app. Mm. Like, I've had so many experiences where I've bought something online and, you know, I've signed up to a subscription, and then, you know, 2 months later, I thought it was only going to be for a month's trial, and They just ping you with another bill. So,
7: yeah.
9: You know, it's really difficult. You've got to either go onto their website. You can't really cancel anything from an app point of view. You've got to be really sort of right on it if you want to make sure that you're not going to get stung another month. But they seem to always get an extra month out here.
7: Absolutely. Hey, Max, thanks for calling through, mate. Have yourself a great weekend. Jane's in the hills. Morning, Jane.
10: Hi, Mac. How are you, Mark?
7: Very well, good. Thank you, Jane.
10: All right, just wondering, I'm having the same trouble with Uber. I went to Melbourne on a trip in February this year, mm-hmm. and I picked up an Uber from the airport. Anyway, wasn't too sure how to do it, but somebody helped me there. And apparently, I've been signed up for a $10 monthly subscription to Uber, whatever. But it's so hard to find how I can cancel it. I don't want it. I've never used it. I've never used an Uber since the February. So why would I be paying $120 a year for something I don't want?
7: Yeah. Hey, Jane, stay there. I'm pretty sure we've got some contacts at Uber. Stay there and we'll get some details and we might be able to see if we can fix that for you, because you're right, you're not going to pay $120 a year for something you're not going to use. And you've obviously downloaded it and registered, but you may have ticked a box that's given you some premium service in Uber. I think it's called Uber One or something, isn't it? Anyway, Jane, stay there. We'll get some details off you and see if we can get that fixed for you. But I think Graham, who was the first cab off the rank, I think he's going to win the family pass. So, Graham, stay there, mate. LG's partnered with Taronga to support the Hatch Accelerator program, which helps conservation startups create real solutions to better our planet. Life's good when we do good together. Graham, there's a family pass coming for you and the family to head out to Taronga Zoo. Now, we've been following the journey of 82-year-old Bob Montgomery and his 18-year-old grandson, Tom, who are now over halfway through their epic fundraising ride across Australia, not only across Australia, from broom to barrel. 5,290 kilometres, if you don't mind. It's called Miles for MND, One Last Ride, and it's a remarkable journey raising vital funds awareness for Australians living with motor neurone disease. I thought we'd check in with the boys and find out exactly how it's going and where they're at right now, and I've got Bob and Tom on the line with us now. Boys, good morning to you.
0: Morning, mate.
7: You there, Bob? I think we've lost Bob. They're in the middle of nowhere. I'll put you back to the switch and we'll see if we can get you back, boys. But they've been here, there and everywhere, and I've been following them on social media, and they're hoping to raise $500,000 through Miles for MND, One Last Ride. And to date, I think they've raised over $45,000. They're on track to complete the journey in Bob's hometown of Barrel in early August. And I think I've got Bob on the line with me again right now. You there, Bob?
0: Yes, I am, Mark. Thanks very much. We're just between on the way to Cuyuna from McKinlay, where Paul Hogan did the Crocodile Dundee, the Walkabout Creek Hotel.
7: Mm-hmm.
0: We stayed there last night, just out of interest, but we woke up again to it. I keep reminding everyone about the winds out this way, but we left there with probably a 20K headwind, and just all you see is that the open plains here. Even the cows are smart. I can't see any cows. They're going somebody away.
7: How's it all going, Bob? How's the body holding up?
0: The body's holding up well, but it's the constant five. You look in the distance at another rise, another 5K. No, it just goes on and on. It really is a mind game, not a physical game, I'll tell you. Jesus.
7: I hear you've had a few flat tyres, and not only the bike. So I think, was it your wife that had a flat tyre as well?
0: Yeah, she had a blowout. A bit of a tree thing, and it blew out the tyre straight away. So, plenty of problems, mate, of problems. But the team's holding together well. The girls are looking after as well. And it's a great journey, and one that you certainly will not forget, I can tell you. It's you go to bed, wake up, here we go again.
7: Yeah, I bet, mate. I bet. Is Tom there? Can I say a quick g'day?
0: Yeah. Just hang on.
11: Yeah, Mark, how's it going?
7: Hey, Tom. More importantly, how are you holding up, mate?
11: I'm holding up pretty well, to be honest. Some couple big days ahead of us, so we're taking it a bit easier today, trying to keep the body going. I'm going well.
7: Your grandfather just said it's more a mental challenge at the moment. You look out into the distance and you think, right, another 5Ks. Is that your experience so far, Tom?
11: Yeah, that certainly is. I obviously, it is physically challenging, but it is difficult to kind of complete the days, kind of try and break them up. And, it is very challenging, especially with this wind. It's been blowing straight into us for about the past week.
7: Mm.
11: So, that's been a challenge as well.
7: You're over halfway, though, aren't you, mate?
11: We are. We've just ticked over 3,000 Ks, and then I think tomorrow we'll have less than 2,000 to go. So,
7: wow,
11: we're going well.
7: Well, mate, we're going to keep checking in with you and your grandfather. You keep going. We're right behind you. Bob and Tom Montgomery, and if you want to donate, ladies and gentlemen, I'd ask you, please, if you can spare a couple of dollars. And Bob and Tom, we had Jai Arrow in the commentary box last weekend out at a Coors Stadium. And I mentioned to Jai what you're doing, and he said to say thank you. A big thank you from Jai Arrow for what you're doing, boys. So keep powering, and we'll check in again next week and see how it's all progressing. And if you'd like to make a donation, ladies and gentlemen, bobmontgomery.com.au, and you'll be able to follow the links, bobmontgomery.com.au, and let's continue to support 82-year-old Bob and his 18-year-old grandson, grandson Tom Miles, for MND One Last Ride. Good on you, boys. We'll check in soon. There they are. We'll take a break. 27 minutes to midday.
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14: the suburbs of Hughes, Curtin, Garran and Lyons will move from the central electorate of Canberra to the southern electorate of Bean, uniting the Woden Valley into a single electorate.
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15: The United States and Iran are trading strikes amid the collapsing ceasefire in the Middle East.
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7: Well, as you know, Clubs New South Wales and the Australian Hotels Association advertise on this program and are big supporters. I just wanted to shout out off the back of speaking to Bob and Tom, the Engadine Cougars Bowling Club. 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So well done to the crew down there at Engadine Cougars Bowling Club for supporting what Bob and Tom are doing at the moment from broom to barrel. Finance update for you. The All Ordinaries down 64.5.71% to 8,972.4. The dollar buying 69.98 US cents.
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7: Well, he's back, ladies and gentlemen. Michael Sullivan, after his fact-finding mission in Europe. Sully, good morning to you.
2: Mark Levy, good morning to you and morning to your listeners. It's great to be back. Great to be back. I tell you, I was on a cruise in Europe, and the number of people that stopped me and said, you know, I love that segment on 2GB on Friday afternoons.
7: Yeah, good.
2: There are a lot of loyal listeners on this on that particular cruise.
7: Jeez, we've obviously got some listeners who are doing well for themselves if they're cruising with you, Sully.
2: Oh, mate. I've been saving for 50 years for it, didn't you, so.
7: Mark Piggy Riddell's on the other line. Hello, Pigster.
4: Good morning, Levy. Morning, Sully.
7: Doesn't Sully sound like he's got a spring in his step after a few weeks overseas?
4: He does, Levy, and it's great to hear that all those listeners on the cruise love this segment because at the end of the day, I'm probably the only constant. You have holidays, Sully has holidays, so it's really nice
7: Piggy, I'm going to stand up for myself. As I've said to you privately and publicly, I will put my work ethic alongside yours any day of the week. I mean, you know what he's done, Sully? He started, him and Josh Morris have teamed up. So we've got PVL, Peter Volandis. They're calling me PTL, part-time Levy. Can you believe it?
2: Mate, you are group one on Derby Day, Levy, and the other bloke's still going around a maiden at Kembla Grange.
4: Hey, you leave Kembla Grange alone, please. That's home trash.
2: Don't want to jeopardise your box once a year.
7: Jesus, good to have you back, Sully. Well done. Well, let's get into it, boys. The footy tonight, we've got two games. Jeez. Before we do that, though, Piggy, did you tip Brisbane to beat Penrith last night?
4: No, I didn't, Levy, but geez, it was a nice household last night when the Broncos won. My boys both go for the Panthers, so they've copped it.
7: Went to bed early. All right, well, let's get into it, Sully. The first game tonight, the Sharks and the Knights down there at Ocean Protect Stadium.
2: The Sharks, $1.40. The Knights, $3, and it's 8.5 the bet R line.
4: Yeah, the Sharky's really short for this one, obviously off the back of that big win over the Dolphins, but I'm tipping the upset here, Levy. I like the Newcastle Knights. I think they can cause an upset and win.
7: All right, it's going to be busy at Moore Park tonight, Piggy. We'll have to get out there early. Swans at the SCG, but the Roosters in Melbourne, the game you'll hear with the continuous call tone.
2: Yeah, $1.25, the Roosters. Melbourne Storm, $4, and it's 12.5 at the line.
4: Yeah, you can't go past the Roosters, especially with the outs of the Melbourne Storm. I think they win comfortably.
7: I've just noticed that I'm on with you tomorrow, Piggy. MG and Daryl Broman, you better bring your A game tomorrow. It might be game on. The attacks might start tomorrow. 3 o'clock, Canberra and South Sydney at GIO Stadium. Sally?
2: This is up to the punters, this one. Rabbitohs $1.85. The Raiders $1.95, and it's 1.5 at the line.
4: Well, I've gone with the Rabbitohs. I know the Raiders had a good win over the Bulldogs last week, but I'm going to go with your Bunnies, Levy.
7: We'll call the game at 5:30 between the Warriors and St. George Illawarra from Auckland.
2: Warriors $1.17 and the Dragons $5.15, and it's 15.5 at the line.
4: I've tipped them all year. I'm going to keep tipping them. I'm rock solid. Going the Dragons.
7: Listen, they haven't won in New Zealand since 2013.
4: I think I was playing back then.
7: But the way they're going, I might need you putting the boots back on. All right, 7:35, Canterbury and West Tigers at a core stadium, Sally.
2: Dogs $1.50, the Tigers $2.60, the 6.5 at the line.
4: The big one with this game is you don't know what you're going to get. I don't think from either team. I've gone with the Bulldogs to bounce back from that loss to the Raiders last week.
7: Sunday afternoon, the One Irons back with the big man, Cooper Johns and Josh Morris. 2 o'clock, Gold Coast Titans and Manly Seagulls. Score updates on this one?
2: Manly $1.55, the Titans $2.45, and it's 4.5 at the line.
4: Yeah, the Seagulls would have been smarting over that loss to the Cowboys last week at home. I think they bounce back and I think they win.
7: Smarting, thank you. Dolphins and Cowboys, the game to wrap up the round with Matt, Darrell and Cooper on Sunday.
2: Dolphins $1.65, the Cowboys $2.25 and it's 3.5 at the line.
4: Well, if we're going to talk about smarting, what about the Dolphins? They'd be smarting after that one against the Sharkies last week. Expect a huge bounce back from them. I think they win.
7: All right, big bounce back from them. Thank you very much for that. We go to the racing. Rose Hill Gardens tomorrow, the Metropolitan meeting in Sydney. They're at Flemington in Melbourne. They've got a... I think they've got the Mackay Cup meeting tomorrow, don't they? Or is it today? No, that's today. Anyway, big meeting tomorrow at Rose Hill and Flemington. Sally, we probably can send her on those ones, eh?
4: Yeah, well, Rose Hill will be on a heavy track, Mark. A couple of longer odds today. Race 5, number 2, Sounds Unusual. One of Wallace has been $12 into $8. And Race 8, number 7, LOU, has been $9 into $6. That's at Rose Hill tomorrow, where they will be racing on a heavy track. And as always, Mark, if gambling's a problem for you, you can visit gamblinghelponline.org.au.
7: It pains me to report to you, Michael, that while you've been gone, Piggy's been in a rich vein of form. He's tipped winner after winner after winner. How many are you up to now, Pig?
4: I think it's about 12 from 18, Levy.
7: Oh, no.
4: Well, I was here last week when you were having a well-earned break, Mark, and stop a $1.70 chance.
7: Ah, well, see, you're back.
4: You didn't need to bring that up. I bet you are happy.
3: You're only as good as your last start, Pig.
7: Great result for the bookies there, Michael. All right, Piggy, what are you doing tomorrow? What are you doing tomorrow?
4: Rose Hill tomorrow, race 3, number 12, Kokoda.
7: Race 3, number 12, Kokoda. Singleton and Weir. Race 3,
3: Scotty Wingleton. That has been money for it. It's 5.50 into 4.20.
7: 12.25 the race jumps. All right. Well, there you go. Race 3, number 12, Kokoda at Rose Hill Gardens tomorrow. Look, the other news that I need to bring you, Sally and Piggy, MG has been in touch. He's told Chelsea, Clinton's producer, that he might have RSV, and he feels bad for bagging out Piggy for having RSV and missing State of Origin 2 in Melbourne. He feels horrible. So there he's been, Piggy, bagging you. What's he got, RSVP? I said, no, that's where he met his wife. He's got RSV. It's a serious illness. he's now got it as well.
4: Oh, what about that? It all comes back, doesn't it? Bit of karma right there and there.
7: Yeah, well, there's a bit of karma coming your way tonight at 7 o'clock. I'll give you the tip. Are we carpooling or are we driving separately?
4: Yeah, well, if you want to give me a call after this, leave you off air, we'll arrange some details.
7: Oh, right, I'll get my people to speak to your people. I don't have any people. Anyway, all right, Piggy.
4: I'll ring you after this.
7: Thank
4: Bye-bye.
7: Hey, Sally, nice to hear your voice again, mate. Great to have you back on board. We love Better. B-E-T-R. Download the app, get an account, and have a look at the football. You've got the World Cup final on Monday as well. Geez, the Poms knocked out yesterday. Spain and Argentina for the final, eh?
4: They're in the fetal position, the Poms. Didn't take long to turn on the coach, though. Baden walked off the park and they're into the bloke.
7: Like the rugby league teams here, you lose two or three in a row now. Coach has got to go. He's not up to it. Anyway, good on you, buddy. We'll catch you next week.
4: Great to be back, Mark. Thank you.
7: There he is, Michael Sullivan, one of the bosses of Better, B-E-T-R, Better. 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
7: 10 minutes to midday. Michael McLaren is coming up on your radio after the news at midday. Michael, happy Friday to you. Good morning.
8: And to you. How are you, Mark?
7: Hey, very well. It's been a busy morning. There's a fair bit happening and will be continuing throughout the afternoon. I was just reading some comments here from this Senate inquiry into the Telstra outage. Police... William Tyson reporting three arrested and a Porsche seized as police probe the execution-style killing of Jack Chung in Sydney's northwest at Carlingford earlier this week. So there's a fair bit happening around the place. What have you got coming up?
8: Well, a fair bit myself. I'll speak with Professor Becky Freeman. She's from the University of Sydney about these, what I would argue, contradictory smoking findings in the last two surveys. We had the ABS only in June suggest that now 80% of cigarette products, tobacco products, are illicit, and that the smoking rate is the highest it's been for 4 or 5 years, of I think a 40% increase in smoking. And now we've got this survey that's come out, published in the Herald today, suggesting that where the rate of smoking is still in decline, and only 5-point-something% of people smoke daily, that the portion of that which is illicit is about 32-34%. They both can't be right, I wouldn't think. So where does the truth lie? Well, I'll see if Professor Becky Freeman, who's a bit of an expert in public health, etc., has the answer. I'll catch up with Chris Kenny after that interview we did last night with Kim Williams, the chair of the ABC. I think Kim used to be a News Corp chairman, so he knows how it works on both sides of the fence. But it was a very, shall we say, interesting conversation. And to throw around the name of Tom Switzer as the evidence of having balance, I mean, Tom hasn't been at the ABC for at least 2 years. And when he was there, he was on a radio program that I think aired once a week based in Adelaide, if I'm not mistaken. So I'm not exactly sure that's a robust defence.
7: He did well, Chris.
8: Well, yeah, he did. And look, I give Kim Williams credit for turning
7: up.
8: I mean, he can give as good as he gets in his own calm way, but it does further, I think, add a bit of fuel to the fire about, well, what do we do about the ABC? I'm not one that says sell it and move it on, although I know I've spoken to people that do, but increasingly I'm coming to the point of view that maybe making it a subscription service might be good for its long-term health.
7: I'm with you.
8: So all of that, and we've got, well, you mentioned the, what is it, the Beer, Footy and Food Festival.
7: Oh, yeah.
8: We've got that for Friday Food today. I'll speak to the organiser, Matt Rule, and, of course, anything else that is bubbling away.
7: Fantastic. Any plans for the weekend?
8: Oh, a bit of sleep.
7: Who did Chook tip last night?
8: Well, like everyone, the Panthers.
7: Oh, no, not a good start, Chookie boy.
8: Well, hang on. Where do you tip?
7: No,
8: Panthers.
7: Come on. If you guys are going to, you know, hang your hat on the fact that you guys are leading the competition and, you know, beat your chest and everything else.
8: Yes.
7: But you need to get these things right.
8: Well, no, not really. I mean, the truth is, if we get it wrong and everyone else gets it wrong, well, then we maintain our 6-point lead.
7: What I would be doing.

0: basic mathematics.
1: If I were you, Michael, given he's doing the tips for you, I'd deliver this message to Chook.
2: Yes, he's listening, so you deliver it to him.
1: Chook, I'm not angry. I'm just disappointed.
2: I have delivered messages like that. He's picked a couple of smokies, you know.
1: Oh, mate, I don't think anybody would have tipped the Broncos last night. Anyway, no. Good stuff. You have a great weekend. We'll catch you Monday.
2: Yeah, you too. Thanks, Mark.
1: Thank you, mate. There he is, Michael McLaren, on your radio after midday.

0: goodness.
1: Well, a cracking good news story to finish on, and a young Aussie with the world at his feet. 11-year-old Mahali is off to Japan to represent Australia at the world titles in Brazilian Jiu-Jitsu. And this kid is the real deal. A stack of first-place titles to his name, so dominant he often has to take on older boys just to find a challenge. Up until now, his dad, Elias, has funded the whole journey himself, paying out of his own pocket for flights, entry fees and travel all over the country. He's a hard-working small business owner, the kind who's quietly given back to his community for years, helping families and his local church. Now, if you'd like to get behind Mahali, I think the easiest way to do it is if you email me, mark@2gb.com. We'll put you in contact with Mahali and his father, Elias. So that's probably the easiest way to do it. So if you'd like to support what Mahali is off to do, 11-year-old Mahali and his family, get in contact with us, mark@2gb.com, and we'll forward your details through to the family. But good luck to him. 11 years of age. Geez, I wouldn't want to meet him later in life if he's doing well at Brazilian Jiu-Jitsu. He certainly knows how to defend himself, and he's going to represent Australia on the world stage. Young Mahali, good luck to you, mate. We're all right behind you.
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1: Hi, Mark. What is the little tune that you play with the good news? What's old mate? Well, he says good news. It's Shaboozy, and it's a song called Good News, and we've been playing it ever since we started it. Was it last year we started doing Good News? I just think it's important that, you know, we get carried away and get caught up in some big issues, but it's always nice to finish the show with some good news. So that's the way in which we try to do it. And here's some other good news. Well, it's great news in the sense that Jacob, the executive producer of this show, is enjoying a six-week holiday overseas. But I want to shout out Georgia, who stepped up. She's the boss of the show, and she's done a brilliant job. Well done, Georgia. And to Pat and to Ben and to Chris, well done, team. Michael's out there. I've got the best team in the business. Sorry, Ben. Sorry, Michael. Sorry, Clinton. Anyway, I'm going to have a sleep. I'll be back tonight for the footy from 7 o'clock. And I look forward to calling the Roosters in Melbourne. Have a great weekend. I'll see you around the roundabout. Bye-bye.
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9: It's 10 degrees in Canberra, mostly sunny today and a top of 15. From the Capital Radio Newsroom, good afternoon. I'm Tia Priest-Willamott. A driver has died after a truck crash on the Hume Highway in Breadalbin early this morning. Just after 4 o'clock this morning, emergency services were called to reports of a heavy vehicle crash and fire on the highway southwest of Goulburn. It's understood the crash involved a road train and a B-double truck, with the vehicles both heading northbound at the time of the incident. A 31-year-old man who was driving the road train was taken to Yass Hospital, while the driver of the other vehicle died at the scene. The Greens argue new laws are required to protect Australians from telecommunications failures. A Senate inquiry will get underway today, investigating why over 600 people couldn't reach 000 during the recent Telstra outage. Executives from the telco, including CEO Vicky Brady, will appear before the proceedings. Senator Sarah Hanson-Young is chairing the inquiry and argues changes are required to ensure the incident is never repeated.
13: To explain what on earth happened, what they're doing to guarantee this won't happen again, and what laws we need in place to make sure Australians are protected from these massive telecommunications failures.
9: Concerns continue to be raised about CIT's CEO Dr. Margot McNeill's employment in her role. Independent MLA Thomas Emerson has written to the CIT board chair, saying Dr. McNeill's position has become untenable, citing numerous complaints and whistleblower reports received by his office from CIT staff. Mr. Emerson says Dr. McNeill's ongoing employment is continuing to damage the Institute's reputation, while also questioning the cost of retaining her.
14: And given her contract, which has been made public through the committee process, states that she's not to act in a way that might undermine public confidence in CIT or its board, and is to engage, to conduct herself honestly and with diligence and care. It's just very hard to see on the face of it how those requirements have been met, given even those two concerns that I've mentioned.
9: Advocates say the latest data indicating smoking rates have fallen are proof the tobacco excise does not need to be cut. The latest figures show the number of Australians smoking fell to 5.6% in 2025, down from 8.3% in 2022-23. The research from the Australian National University here in Canberra shows current e-cigarette use also declined among young adults. Cancer Council Chief Executive Jacinta Redden says it's a step in the right direction.
15: Every day, 66 Australians die of tobacco-related illnesses. So the job's not done. But this is really good news, as it shows that the range of measures that are in place in Australia, which are world-leading, are saving Australian lives.
9: And the local Liberal leader says he was taken back after finding graffiti opposite the Legislative Assembly targeting him. It is not yet known who spray-painted the words on the wall. Mark Parton says he wants to see it removed.
16: I have very clearly drawn a line in the sand and stood up for Canberrans in regards to the way that our city looks. And I want to see this unsightly graffiti removed. I think if I've upset the people who are you know, creating that graffiti, I see that as a pretty good thing, and I will continue to stand up for this city because I want it to be better.
9: In the news ahead, specialist consultants have now completed air monitoring, testing and sample collection in all habitable areas of the building at One More Street.
17: And with the school term returning next week, public transport passengers are being reminded that bus network and timetable changes will take effect on Monday. Plus the latest finance and sport here at 2CC.
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17: Specialist consultants have now completed air monitoring, testing and sample collection in all habitable areas of the building at One More Street. Results indicate that asbestos-containing material has not been found in these areas under normal building operating conditions. Infrastructure Canberra is now facilitating safe, controlled access for tenants to retrieve essential items from their tenancy areas in accordance with specialist advice. The building will remain closed while more work is undertaken. A very rare koala sighting in Tuggeranong has surprised a local family after they spotted the native animal in the wild. Koalas are listed as endangered in the ACT, with previous surveys indicating there's no established population living in the territory. Australian National University research fellow Dr. Karen Youngentob says the sighting could be the sign of something good.
19: We also know that some of the populations in the southern tablelands, which are just adjacent to us, have been doing really well. So I think that we're seeing some of those animals as they disperse into new areas, coming and making a home close to us in the ACT.
17: And with the school term returning next week, public transport passengers are being reminded that bus network and timetable changes will take effect on Monday. The improvements include the return of rapid bus services to West and North Belconnen, restoring continuous services between Fraser and Fishwick on the R2, and between Spence and Canberra Airport on the R3. Some local and school services have also been refined to better reflect actual travel conditions. Updated timetables, school information packs and network maps can be found on the Transport Canberra website.
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17: Checking petrol prices, unleaded is $1.76 at the Ampol in Gungahlin. It's $1.72 at the Costco in Majura, and it's $1.77 at the Metro in Farrer.
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17: The ASX 200 is down 74 points at 8,765. Gold is selling at $3,985 an ounce, and one Australian dollar is buying 69.90 US cents.
3: Sports update.
17: Canberra United is officially back in business, with a new owner being announced. Australian Sports Group has secured the future of the women's team and includes an exclusive option to introduce an A-League men's Canberra side for the 2028-29 season. The group say they have a community and asset-focused vision for the club, with plans to develop Canberra's elite academy pathways, connect the ACT football community, invest in football infrastructure and align with the government to deliver on their priorities through an A-League club. The Canberra Raiders are preparing to host the Rabbitohs on Saturday afternoon. Off the back of a successful Origin series via the interchange bench last week, Hudson Young has been named to start in the forward pack. Young says finals haven't been written off yet.
20: Yeah, it's not ideal to be in this situation, but it's a challenge that excites me as a player and the whole team. The belief's as strong as ever, and looking at the draw, I think it's a draw that we can sneak into the eight, and I truly believe that.
17: And the Canberra Brave have gone down to the USA-Canada All-Stars team in front of a home crowd. The All-Stars had the lead 5-3 in period one and finished strong, 12 points to the Braves 5. And that's the latest from the Capital Radio Newsroom.
3: 2CC weather. Alexander Watson Insulation. Canberra's cold. Your house doesn't have to be.
17: Sunny and 15 today. Morning frost before a mostly sunny day tomorrow and 16. Similar conditions on Sunday and 17, then 15 and partly cloudy on Monday. 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
23: Well, good afternoon. Thank you for your company. Here we go. Friday, July 17. Nice to be with you, despite the weather being pretty miserable out there today, isn't it? 131873, the open line number. If you want to join us, whatever's on your mind, have your say. The democracy of the open line and all of that. Otherwise, you can send me a text, 0460873873. There's always email, 2gb.com, by clicking on the feedback icon. A pretty busy show for a Friday. I will, later this hour, return to this debate around the smoking levels in this country. Now, there is some suggestion based off a survey released today that the number of smokers, certainly daily smokers, is reaching historic lows in this country. I've got to say, anecdotally, I don't think that would be right, but I'm not part of the smoking fraternity, so, you know, I'm only looking at this from the casual observer's point of view, but I see people around me and I speak to people and they've got groups of friends and so on and so forth. It doesn't really seem as though the number of smokers is in sort of precipitous freefall anymore. And when you consider the report only a month and a bit ago, it came out in June by the ABS, and they used wastewater data and all these sort of metrics to determine that, in fact, there'd been a 40% increase in the number of the amount of tobacco being smoked. And now 80% of the market is illicit rather than legal. A suggestion that, in fact, we're still going down, down, down, down, and we're doing well, and that the official measurements are delivering for us, and the anti-smoking message, that seems contradictory. So I'll speak to someone who hopefully can clear a bit of that up, Professor Becky Freeman from the University of Sydney, an expert in medicine and public health, a researcher, so on and so forth. And maybe I'm misreading these different findings, but there does seem to be a contradiction in it, and you might anecdotally want to add to that before I speak to the professor. 131873, you might be a smoker, you might not, but, you know, anecdotally, because I'm not expecting you to be going around testing the wastewater yourself or counting nicotine butts or discarded packets of smokes, but anecdotally, do you agree with me there's more smokers now than there was, say, 5 or 10 years ago? Seems to be, but again, maybe we're just looking for it more than we were. I don't know. After 1 o'clock, Chris Kenny from Sky, he'll join me. He had that interview last night with the chair of the ABC, Kim Williams. Now, see, Kim once upon a time was over at News Corp. Now he's with the ABC, and he was running the ABC line very, very effectively last night from an ABC point of view. But the bit that I think would have had a few people coughing up their late-night coffee was when he was asked about institutional bias and basically denied that it was there. But everyone knows the ABC has a left-wing favourability. Not everybody there. There's been a couple of individuals I know who used to work at the ABC, and they've left. And since they've left, one of the reasons they cited was they just couldn't stand the suffocating bias of the political coverage. because it didn't suit their worldview, and they weren't free to express their point of view. They felt ostracised as, you know, sort of drink alone at lunch at the water cooler, a lonely sort of person. So they went out and found greener pastures, and the ABC carries on. I mean, as I keep saying, there's that old line from The Chaser when they used to do their thing on television, and it said, you know, when you drive into the ABC car park, the keep left sign isn't a road direction, it's a mission statement. And it does seem for many of the people that was taken literally, right? But Kim Williams says, oh, no, no, there's no bias there. No, he said, in quote, I would have no idea how the overwhelming majority of people at the ABC vote, and nor would I seek to find out. Well, he shouldn't seek to find out. That would be illegal to do so as an employer. But to suggest he doesn't really know how the majority vote, I mean, come on. Okay, maybe we don't know if they vote teal, green or Labour, but we know what side of the political spectrum they swing. And that's okay, but it's got to be balanced and counterbalanced by people that you can point to easily as being on the other side. And Chris Kenny made a good point. He said, look, we all knew Philip Adams was of the left-wing persuasion. Obvious. Kim Williams didn't deny that. And now he's now left radio because he's got old. And we've got, I think, David Marr now on that show. Now, I mean, again, David Marr does not vote Liberal, does not vote One Nation. David Marr would, I would imagine, would have never have voted for a right-of-centre candidate in his life. Now, he can come on and deny that, but I suspect that is true. But as Chris Kenny said, where are the obvious Philip Adams or David Marrs at the ABC in primetime positions of the other political persuasion? Can anyone name one? I can't. And that's the point. You can't. Now, you know, David Spears, I don't know, he might be tempted by a Liberal candidate, perhaps. I don't know, but there's no obvious answer. And this is the point. So I'll speak to Chris about that interview. I mean, I give Kim Williams credit for coming on, and well done, Chris, for getting the interview, but it's a rare thing indeed. But it was enlightening nonetheless. Now, plenty of other things coming up. Friday food as well. We're going to be catching up with the organiser of the Beer, Footy and Food Festival, which takes place every year at Henson Park, has done so. I think it's the 10th year now, so Matt Rule will be with us for that. Hopefully they've got good weather tomorrow for it as well. We'll catch up with Clinton, as we always do, and also the New South Wales Anti-Slavery Commissioner, a bloke by the name of Dr. James Cockney. Now, it's a situation which is getting more and more attention, modern-day slavery in our supply chains. And I know it's wonderful to a certain extent that we can go and buy a pack of 10 T-shirts for a dollar. But the reason that we can do that isn't just because where they're produced, the wages are a bit lower than they are in Australia, or the power's a little bit cheaper, or the government imposes a little bit less tax. In a number of circumstances, it's because the workers are basically modern slaves. Treated as such, they've got very few working rights. What the conditions in the factory, wherever that country may be, would be illegal in a country like Australia, and the operator would be sent to jail if those sort of conditions were allowed to be perpetuating in Australia. And I just suspect the average Australian doesn't care. Now, correct me if I'm wrong. I'm sure there are people out there that do care. I mean, I do care. But it might also be the case that if you've got a little bit of money, you can afford to care. But if your budget's really tight and you're trying to pay the power bill, pay the school fees, pay the rego, pay for your medicines, pay for this and pay for that, and pay for the mortgage to keep the roof over your family's head, you don't really have a lot of time to worry about why it is that the appliance you're buying is 70% cheaper than if it were made here, or the clothes you're buying are 85% cheaper than if they were manufactured here. And I suspect that's just the case. We see a quote-unquote bargain and we go for it. Because in a lot of circumstances, if we didn't have the bargain, we couldn't afford to buy the product. Now, that's just my theory, but I suspect some people would concur with it. And I'll speak to the Anti-Slavery Commissioner because he makes a valid point that at the federal level anyway, new laws are just coming in. And this is to crack down on companies that are still knowingly trading with other entities in their supply chain that have a bad track record. But whether the same rules apply to government in their procurement process is something that should be looked at. So we'll deal with that and a whole lot more. Stay with us. 131873. 18 past 12. Well, as I flagged yesterday, I want to have a bit of a look at this thing about quotas for women in the Liberal Party, because those with good memories will know we've been here before. I recall very similar conversations and proposals being splashed about as far back as when John Howard lost to Kevin Rudd. That was 2007, wasn't it? And then, of course, Tony Abbott was told that he had a so-called women problem and that electoral success would require some sort of concerted effort to promote more women into his front bench team. But, of course, history shows he went on to outfox our first female Prime Minister and then thrash Kevin Rudd in 2013 in a landslide. So, clearly, many women voted for him. You see, the point is, the Liberal Party doesn't, in fact never has, had a fundamental problem with women. It has been the most successful political machine at the federal level in Australia since 1950, in power more than out of it. In the earliest years, in fact, it was suburban middle-class women that were the driving force and some of Mr. Menzies' strongest backers. But they backed him, not because he then stuffed his cabinet full of ladies, but because under his tutelage, the Liberal Party honed a policy platform that was appealing and aspirational to women. You see, much has been made of this latest discussion paper doing the rounds among Liberal members about how to make the Liberal Party attractive to the average Australian. And the paper identifies the average Australian as a 38-year-old woman with at least one parent born overseas. Well, you see, faced with declining polling numbers and strained finances, the chair of the commission, Senator James McGrath, imploring the party faithful to search their conscience and to ask a pretty obvious question from a Liberal point of view, and that is, what would Menzies do? Well, Menzies or not, what the Liberal Party must do, if it's to recapture its popularity among women voters, indeed all voters, is to return to the principles and the ideology that made it great in the first place. Small government, less bureaucracy, supporting of the entrepreneur, champions of small business, less regulation, cutting tape no matter what colour the tape is, red, green or anything else, support for families, strong on national security, and above all else, champions of choice. See, the Albanese government are now well and truly down the path of legislating a future where more and more Australians are reliant on the state for their livelihoods, with big government programs, big spending, increased union interference and increased public service to make it all happen, and of course funded with big debts and higher taxes. The nation, whether a majority of its voters yet know it or not, is screaming out for liberation, for a leadership team that gets out of the way and encourages the market, rather than Canberra, to drive efficiencies and prosperity. In short, the country is crying out for a good dose of old-school, capital L, Liberal government. But after years of playing footsie on Labor's patch, many voters are unsure that the Liberals still have what it takes. And even many of those still inclined to vote Liberal are unconvinced that the party has the talent within it required, let alone the communication skills required, to prosecute the message that the good ship Australia is now well and truly off course. Put simply, quotas are a left-wing idea. They're used in the Labor Party because blunt instruments like quotas sit comfortably within the socialist mindset. But champions of freedom and merit mustn't tumble for the same easy way out. The truth is, the Liberal Party does need more women of talent in its ranks. In fact, it needs to do a better job of promoting the ones it already has. But the first of those tasks in particular would be made so much easier if the Liberals just got on with the job of developing compelling policy that spoke directly to the millions of aspirational women across Australia who are looking for an alternative to the increasingly one-size-fits-all anti-business agenda from Labor. I mean, take childcare. Many are now saying what we've been saying for years. Open it up and let women choose the best way to achieve the much-famed work-life balance. Stop denying those who would prefer a sensible alternative to institutional care the ability to access a bit of government subsidy to do it. In other words, put the greatest of the Liberal founding values, choice, at the heart of the childcare debate and then argue the cause. Similarly, when it comes to the army of female entrepreneurs and small business owners out there, appeal to them not with Labor-lite versions of industrial relations or promises of more handouts or bailouts, but a policy that encourages growth, investment and risk. And dare I say it, on the purely biological level, be brave enough to state clearly what the definition of a woman actually is, and as Angus Taylor at least has done, pledge to enshrine that in the Act. As they say, the way to a man's heart is through his stomach. But perhaps the best way to the female vote isn't through carefully curated gender-specific focus group-tested specificity, but rather through a bevy of policies united by the overarching themes of choice, aspiration and reward for effort that the average Australian woman knows will boost her finances, improve her quality of life and simultaneously strengthen the national economy. You see, when the Liberal discussion paper states, and I quote, "It is increasingly clear that if serious progress is to be made in delivering greater gender balance in our parliamentary team, additional measures will be required," end quote. That need not mean mathematical formulas be forced onto the show. Surely, the first step in that journey would be to encourage more women to join the party at the grassroots level and then show them a clear pathway into politics if that's what they desire. And the best way to broaden the talent pool is, as we've just said, to give currently disengaged Australian women a reason to want to swing in behind the Liberal brand in the first place. You know, people have a tendency to overthink things like this, but in reality, the great policy platform, get that right, and the rest will likely follow in the same way that a builder must be fastidious in preparing the groundwork before he then goes on to construct the rest of the house. I mean, I think Angus Taylor gets it, and his budget in reply was a good early attempt at laying a solid foundation on which the next wave of policy can stand, but he's got to keep going. Now, at the end of the day, the women of Australia probably remember better than most the fate that befell our first female Prime Minister, Julia Gillard. Now, yep, the Labor quota system no doubt played a role in getting Julia to the top, but once she got there, she was undermined by her own side and, if we're being blunt, she was out-politicked by Tony Abbott every step of the way. 15 years later, on the other side of the aisle, Susan Lee would find herself making history as the first woman to lead the federal Liberal Party. But in an ironic twist of fate, she also was undermined by her own and outplayed by the man sitting opposite at every turn. Now, you contrast that with Pauline Hanson, who's managed to build an entire movement around her without even the suggestion of a quota. You see, the tragedy for Australia is that we're in desperate need of sensible, economically literate, visionary leadership, and yet we have a government with too few answers sitting too pretty, with a massive majority in the lower house and a compliant Senate. As I say, good government requires a good opposition, but we haven't had either for a while. And the consequences, well, they're beginning to show. Global leading inflation, rising debt, zero productivity, declining GDP per capita, record insolvencies, increasing bailouts of energy-intensive industry, uncompetitive energy prices, and an ideologically driven scheme of subsidies. All of that points to an economy that's not firing on all cylinders and a leadership team that's making more and more bad calls. And in such an environment, the Liberal Party should be enjoying a renaissance on the polls. But it's not. Spooked by demographic shifts and a fixation on focus groups for too long, the party of Menzies and Howard have been steered off charter, and in the process they've lost their identity, trying to be everything to everyone, but instead they've suffocated their own fog of inconsistency and indecision. But the good news for the Liberal Party in 2026 is that despite its own stupidity, fate has conspired to put in place every opportunity it needs to rise again. An emboldened union movement, economic malaise, a woeful Labor budget, declining living standards, rising power prices, geopolitical uncertainty, immigration still running too hot, and a growing sense that the Albanese government just can't be trusted. All of that bodes well for Liberal fortunes. In other words, it's not as if Angus Taylor has nothing to work with here. But any suggestion that instigating quotas are part of the solution, well, that would only serve to reinforce in many former Liberal voters' minds that the party's become too easily attracted to cosmetic rather than substantive answers to the questions of the day. Angus Taylor is right to reject gender quotas. I just hope the rest of the party agree and then get on with the important task of formulating a compelling, traditionally Liberal alternative vision for this country, one that both women and men find inspirational because, let's face it, we're going to need it.
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4: The first locally transmitted case of H5 bird flu is being treated as a significant escalation in Australia's outbreak.
3: When local news breaks,
5: the suburbs of Hughes, Curtin, Garran and Lyons will move from the central electorate of Canberra to the southern electorate of Bean, uniting the Woden Valley into a single electorate.
3: And world news impacts.
6: The United States and Iran are trading strikes amid the collapsing ceasefire in the Middle East.
3: When you need to know, Canberra's news leader is 2CC.
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23: 29-1, good to be with you. 131-873, might be a few sore and hoarse voices in Brisbane today after that rugby league match last night. Did anyone tip the Broncos? Not in our tipping comp. I think it was straight down the line Penrith, everyone, Panthers, but 14-12. Good win for the Broncos. Just shows Penrith immortal after all. Hello, Steve.
28: Yeah, hey, Michael. How are you?
23: Good, mate. Thank you.
28: Yeah, it's good. Just wanted to touch base and say welcome back to Brisbane Live from Monday. The dulcet tones of Michael McLaren, the consummate broadcaster. Welcome back up north.
23: I'm looking forward to it. It's been a little while, not that long. I mean, we were there for weekends, and as you know, for years we used to speak on overnights, I think, didn't we, Steve? So
28: yeah, we did, yeah. And I ring up occasionally during the week as still because I listen on the app. But mate, it's great. You'll absolutely kick them out of the ballpark up here.
23: Well, I'm looking forward to it. I think we'll start by saying, now, where were we? And then we'll just get back into it, hey, Steve?
28: Absolutely. You should put it on them too. The Ecker's coming up here in August. Maybe you should do an outside broadcast for a week up here and get to meet a lot of people face to face.
23: Oh, we could fire me out of a cannon or something.
28: Or I could think of other things there. You know, you could indulge in a few of the culinary delights.
23: Yes. Well, maybe we could do that. All right, well, leave that with me, Steve. It's early days. They may not want to parade me at an Ecker yet, but I'd be happy to do so. So thank you for the call. I very much look forward to your company on Monday. Yeah, we're going to 4BC as well on Monday. So it'll be 2GB, 2CC, 2LT, and then 4BC and a couple of network stations in Queensland as well. So that'll be fantastic from Monday at midday. So that'll be great. Some different voices coming on air would be fantastic for us. 131-873. Barry. G'day, Barry.
29: Hello, Michael.
23: Yeah.
29: Mate, with the smoking decline,
23: yeah. Does
29: that count vaping?
23: Mate, I believe it did in the overall statistics. It wasn't just cigarettes. I think it was vaping, nicotine pouches, and smoking in the traditional sense.
29: Well, I bet threepence each way, mate, that there's a lot more vaping young people about these days than there were smokers. Strike me, Pete, they're everywhere.
23: There's a lot of it. There's no doubt. Yeah. See, the numbers here And this is the Australian Institute of Health and Welfare's latest National Drug Strategy Household Survey. So it's a mouthful. But it's a survey, right? So I assume you're sending notes out to people and having them fill it in and trusting that they're being honest. I suspect, Barry, there'd be a lot of people that are buying and consuming illegal cigarettes, for example, that won't want to admit that because, oh, well, hang on, this looks like it's a government survey. What if they, you know, they're going to come and knock on my door? So I'm not sure how robust the data is.
29: Yeah. Well, I'll still put Trip and Seach Way anyhow.
23: Yeah, okay.
29: It's not.
23: Yeah, yeah.
29: Okay, mate.
23: Me too. Good on you, Barry. Nice to hear your voice. 131873. As I said, we'll be broadcasting in Brisbane from Monday as well. A big issue in Queensland, of course, is the situation with the fire ants. On and off, we do mention it because from a New South Wales broadcasting point of view, they seem to be making their way south. We've got to, as a nation, get this under control as quickly as possible. The ABC reported just last night, in fact, more than 30,000 fire ant nests have been destroyed on the Gold Coast, in the Gold Coast Council area, since 2022. 30,000 fire ant nests. But the acting mayor is saying that his confidence in full eradication remains pretty low. I mean, I'm sort of getting that feeling in the very early days when there was one or two nests first detected. You know, we were told, oh, look, we'll get onto this and we'll curtail it because we can't let it get out of control. And you know, I think reality is starting to hit here that containment might be about the best we can do, and how tightly geographically defined containment happens to be, I don't know. But this report to the council has outlined the city's response after the invasive species broke containment in recent years, marching on to infest much of southeast Queensland. And that prompted the City of the Gold Coast to establish its own fire ant suppression team, the number of nests detected soaring from just 13 in 2022 to more than 13,000 last year. Now, it could be a little bit of COVID in the sense that when the number of positive results with COVID started to really go up, it did coincide with a very significant increase in the number of people being tested for COVID. And it might well be the case that, well, look, the more resources you throw at trying to find these nests, well, the more you're going to find. But equally, that might only be part of the story. And that, I think, is the glass half full interpretation. I think the reality is these things are moving. They are moving quickly. And they seem to be beating us. That's very bad news for agriculture, if not other aspects of the economy. We'll keep across it as of Monday. Don't worry about that. 131873. Break and more.
0: 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Canberra Live from 3 on 2CC.
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23: Just got a text from Michael saying he's in Chipping Norton, raining big time. The wipers can't go fast enough. Okay, I'm having a look at the radar. I'm not seeing any patches of really heavy rain on the radar, but I don't deny what you're seeing there, Michael. So I thank you for the text. 0460873873. Paul, hello.
20: How you going, mate?
23: Good, thanks, Paul.
20: Yeah, I live at Cessnock and got the fire ants there.
23: Yeah, they have spread. There's no doubt about it.
20: Yeah, you go out and do your gardening and you've got to be very careful because, yeah, they attack you and you get the big warts all over your legs, and it takes about 2-3 weeks for them to go away.
23: Oh, they're nasty. What's the council doing around there?
20: I don't know, because I keep telling the wife that she needs to call them and find out whether they'll come and spray or not.
23: Okay. And others in the area have also reported the same thing?
20: I don't know, because I've only lived there for 12 months.
23: Okay, all right. Well, I'll have a look and see what the situation in the Hunter is with fire ants. I know they're certainly in southeast Queensland. How far south from there they've spread, I don't know. I think there were reports, one or two reports in New South Wales, but exactly where, I can't be certain. I'll have a look, Paul, and I'll see where we can find the official data. Thank you for the call. Stay safe, mate. They're nasty buggers, no doubt about it. 131873. As I said earlier, I guess if you take it at face value, positive new data released today seems to show smoking rates in Australia have taken a major dive over the last two decades. According to figures from the 2025 National Drug Household Survey, only 5.6% or 1.8 or so million people now smoke daily, compared with almost one in five back in 2001. Now, the survey found 1.3 million people were daily smokers in 2025. That compared with about 3 million daily smokers in 2001. The proportion of Australians who'd never smoked, apparently going from below 50% to up to almost 70% now. Curiously, though, the report also found 34% of those surveyed had bought illicit tobacco in the previous 3 months. But, as I said earlier, that seems to contradict a report earlier from the ABS only last month, which estimated, in fact, 80% of the cigarettes and vapes consumed in this country were illegal. Now, look, I mean, obviously, both surveys can't be right. Maybe neither of them are right. I wanted to try to get a bit of sense of where the truth lies. Professor Becky Freeman is a public health researcher in the Faculty of Medicine and Health at USID. She's with me. Professor, thank you for your time.
21: Oh, thanks so much for having me.
23: Okay, as I said, both those numbers can't be right. You can't possibly have a statistic mm-hmm. that says 34% of tobacco is illegal and the ABS says it's 80%. Now, that's not to say either are actually right, but they both can't be right. So where is the truth?
21: Well, they're both actually measuring different things. So I'll just sort of spell it out. So that 35% in the AIHW survey is saying how many people use illicit tobacco. So about a third of all smokers, or 35% of smokers, sorry. And then when you look at the ABS data, how much of the tobacco is illicit. So not how many people are using, how much of the total, you know, volume is illicit. And I want to point out with the ABS data as well, it was primarily based on wastewater. And so they're looking at the amount of nicotine in the wastewater. They couldn't actually distinguish between tobacco, vapes, nicotine replacement. And to me, it's actually not surprising that nicotine levels have gone up in wastewater when I think about how vape products in particular have changed. So even though vaping and smoking have gone down, the amount of nicotine available in a vape now has skyrocketed. They used to have a couple hundred puffs each, but the vapes that are on the market now have thousands, upwards of 10,000 puffs in them, some of these devices. So I think we can marry these things together. We just have to be really clear about what each study is reporting and what it's measuring.
23: So apples with apples or cigarettes with cigarettes, yeah, as the case might happen. Yeah.
21: Yes, well, hopefully not cigarettes with cigarettes. We need to get rid of those.
23: Yeah, well, look, I agree. But with that said, I mean, anecdotally, and I took some feedback from listeners before speaking with you, anecdotally, it seems more people are smoking now than was the case 5 or so years ago. Now, maybe that's, again, because we're looking for it more because it's in the news more with all the fire bombings and the illegal store in the... I don't know if we're just more conscious, but I think I see more people smoking than I remember in recent history. Am I wrong?
21: Well, I think, let's think back to, I don't know, I grew up in the 90s. I was a teenager. And then you could smoke inside restaurants. You could smoke inside bars. So when I think about seeing people smoking, I don't see people in those places smoking anymore. I see people outside. I see people, you know, huddled in a back corner in a dark alleyway. I see it. So it's almost more pronounced. It's not something we see all the time, every day. We're not exposed to secondhand smoke in our workplaces anymore. So I think there is a little bit of that. I don't know if you're familiar, you know, with the metaphor, like, oh, I just bought a new car and now everyone out on the street seems to be driving the same car as me. Yeah, and I thought I got this great new car, right? So sometimes we see things more because we're thinking about them more. As a researcher, of course, I have to rely on the data, but I do appreciate that, you know, sometimes the data doesn't always reflect what people think they're seeing.
23: Okay, so what you're saying, and this is important, is we've got to, with all of these surveys, look at the methodology, because they're not identical. They're no facsimiles, and that is true between what the ABS reported in June and what the survey from the Institute of Health and Welfare is reporting in July. Just a question on the methodology and the way that the Institute go about their survey. Mm-hmm. I mean, when I hear the word survey, I sort of think people are being handed documents and they fill it out and send it back as such. Is that what they do?
21: No, and I want to be really clear that the AIHW doesn't, like, collect the data either. This is really independent processes, right? So, you know, the government pays for the survey, the institute sets the, you know, what questions they want to ask, and then we have another provider who collects that data because we want people to be able to answer confidentially. Honestly, we don't want there to be, you know, any sort of whiff of, oh, this survey wasn't done to the highest standard. And I will say this particular survey is one of our most trusted. It's been going for absolute decades now. And I think some people could go, oh, do people really want to admit they're smoking illicit products? Don't forget, this survey also collects information about other illicit drugs as well. It's not just smoking. I also run a survey called Generation Vape and ask, you know, 18 to 24-year-olds about their illicit tobacco use. And they were willing to share pictures of their packs, you know, on a website digitally. So this is not something that people feel like, oh, I don't know if I should share this. It could land me in trouble.
23: You sure about that, though? I mean, I think for some people, yeah, sure, okay, they're young and they're carefree, but the older ones that are now buying the illegal product, they're not saying, I just better not admit this just in case?
21: No, well, and I think this is a really important point, which I fully support, is I would never want to go after individual smokers and charge them with some sort of offense for buying illicit tobacco. To me, the responsibility of this is on the manufacturers and the retailers and the criminal gangs who are organizing the illicit. It's not on individual smokers at all. Individual smokers have become addicted to a product that was marketed to them when they were teenagers, and I would in no way want to hold anyone criminally responsible for that.
23: No, but do they know that, Becky? I mean, that's I guess without hammering the point, I wonder if people think Becky's a nice girl and all that, but you know, I'm admitting to a crime.
21: You wouldn't catch me in the survey, that's true. Look, I think I don't think it does feel like a crime. Again, I don't know about your neighborhood, but in mine, I live in Sydney, Inner West, and I can walk down the street and literally pop my head into every other shop and buy illicit tobacco in broad daylight. I don't feel like that's something dodgy. In fact, in the survey I run with these young people, they'll say, oh, the tobacconist, he's such a lovely guy. He's always got those cheap products for me. So I really don't think this is some sort of shady underground thing. It's just a normal part of buying cigarettes.
23: Well, it has become.

0: true. It's just that those that are buying illicit products, probably because they're cheaper, mm-hmm. are inclined to smoke more of the product than those that still buy the legal product, who now maybe sort of hold back a bit because it's a very expensive pastime. So is that skewing the numbers?
1: I agree. I think that's a really, it adds to why you have fewer smokers smoking more, because that price barrier is no longer there if you're primarily buying illicit. But I also want to add in that increase in nicotine, because we know that that vaping rates have stabilized, that but the vapes available on the market now have incredible amounts of nicotine in them. And I don't know about you, but if you have a friend who uses vapes often, you can almost see them sort of sucking on it all day long. It's not like a cigarette where you pop out around the corner, you're out there for 5 minutes, and then you come back and do what you were doing. You can literally sort of treat it like a dummy that you have in your mouth all day long. And in my study, young people tell us that they keep it under their pillow at night, so when they wake up, they can get a hit on it. And you just don't have those same reports for smoking. So that nicotine in the wastewater is coming from high concentration vapes, illicit tobacco, you know, users using more. And then this new product that they've identified in the survey as well, called a nicotine pouch, which is incredibly potent in nicotine
0: the tongue
1: as well.
0: Or whatever, yeah, under the lip.
1: Yeah, exactly.
0: Okay, just finally then, with your sort of, you know, your health and research hat on, I mean, the big backstory to all of this, I think, is excise. And for years on air, I've been saying excise is morphing into extortion because, as you say, these are addicted people. It's still a legal product, cigarette, if it's taxed. And yet it's become the purview of the rich because of the price of a packet. So you've got an opinion on the excise rate, where it is?
1: Look, I appreciate that it's really expensive, but that's on purpose. And we know that after health impacts, the second reason people say they quit is because of the price. I'm not interested in filling government coffers full of tax revenue. I only want tobacco taxed highly if it helps people to quit. And we know that it is a big motivator.
0: Is it working anymore, though? I mean, it's obviously knocked out a lot, but have we reached, I guess you'd say, saturation point where, you know, the excise, I think, is driving people to the black market?
1: You know, obviously 5.6% of people smoking is not zero. We know that 2 out of 3 people who continue to smoke will die as a result of their addiction. 66 Australians every day die from smoking. So absolutely, I'm not at a position where I'm like celebrating in the streets and saying, we've done it, we've finished, we need to keep going. And it's decades of tobacco control, which includes graphic health warnings, advertising bans, plain packaging, taxation, quit support, all those things together that have gotten us to where we are, and we need to keep going.
0: All right, good to speak. Thank you for your time.
1: Thanks so much for having me.
0: Not at all. Professor Becky Freeman from the University of Sydney. Tell me what you make of it, particularly if you are a smoker. 131873, just 5.6% of people smoking. I don't think so. I have no evidence in front of me to suggest that's wrong, except from what I see with my own two eyes. I just don't think that's, I think that's well underbaked. My personal point of view. Anecdotal evidence. You tell me what you think. 131873.
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3: How did this all go wrong between Luai and the West Tigers? 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You're actually half out. So if the Tigers can no longer make the finals, personally, I wouldn't be selecting Jerome Luai in first grade. Maybe on the bench.
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7: Yeah, a lot of people on the text certainly saying they reckon smoke is everywhere all of a sudden. I just, where I live and where I wander around, you just see a lot of it. And I don't recall 5-6 years ago seeing anything like it. But again, I don't have the numbers to back that up. A question to discuss slash debate after the news, because that's coming up in just a moment, is this: should you ban the eating of fish in the office? There was a piece by Julie Power in The Age, and it starts by saying, "Let's ban tuna in the office. I can smell it in the sink. It stinks up the drain. I can whiff it after someone drains a tin or rinses the plate. It lingers in the hall like a guest who won't go home, and it trails on clothes like perfume." Almost poetic. Should you ban tuna in the office? We'll look at that after the news.
4: 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And is it time to ban e-bikes? 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
16: Sunny heading for a top of 15 degrees. From the Capital Radio Newsroom, good afternoon. I'm Jeff Tyler. A driver has died after a truck crash on the Hume Highway near Goulburn early this morning. Just after 4 a.m, emergency services were called to reports of a heavy vehicle crash and fire on the highway in the town of Breadalbin. It's understood the crash involved a road train and a B double truck, with the vehicles both heading northbound at the time of the incident. A 31-year-old man who was driving the road train was taken to Yass Hospital, while the driver of the other vehicle died at the scene. Police are appealing for dashcam footage or any other information as investigations continue. Contraflow arrangements on the Hume are allowing traffic to pass in both directions between Yass and Goulburn, but motorists should expect delays. In other news, a parliamentary inquiry into last week's Telstra network outage is about to get underway. Federal politics reporter Nelson Scott.
17: Telstra's nationwide outage crippled calls and data, blocked payment systems, halted some train services, and left about 600 people unable to reach 000. Executives from the telco, including CEO Vicky Brady, will shortly appear before a Senate inquiry examining why emergency calls failed during the disruption. Representatives from the communications watchdog will also give testimony amid their own separate investigation into Telstra. Green Senator Sarah Hanson-Young is chairing today's proceedings and argues stronger laws are required to protect the public from outages. The inquiry will hand down its findings next month. Nelson Scott, Canberra.
16: The cross-border healthcare system between the ACT and New South Wales has come under fire, with patients living across the border reporting they've been turned away from Canberra medical facilities. T-Priest Willamott has more.
18: A Googong resident took to social media to say her husband needed to move to a rehab hospital following a major surgery, but the University of Canberra Hospital in Bruce weren't accepting the transfer. The ABC reports ACT Health Minister Rachel Stephen-Smith said she believed miscommunication had likely played a role, and that sometimes New South Wales patients were redirected because the health service had determined they would be better treated at a different facility. Social media users have echoed similar frustrations to the Googong resident and say that they believe the system prioritised ACT residents. Tia Priest-Willamott, Capital Radio News.
16: And Canberra United is back in business with a new owner officially announced. Australian Sports Group has secured the future of the women's team and includes an exclusive option to introduce a A-League men's Canberra side for the 2028-29 season. Canberra men's A-League bid leader Michael Cargiano says Capital Football did a great job supporting United, but it shouldn't be their place to run the club.
19: It's about Canberra United having an owner that's going to fund that team properly and give it the support it deserves. You know, Capital Football's done an amazing job over many years, but it's not their place to run a women's football club.
20: Sports update.
16: The Broncos season has received a flicker of hope after a thrilling 14-12 upset over the ladder-leading Panthers. Coach Michael Maguire says they're relieved to break their eight-game losing run.
20: Really pleased for the players and the staff. We've obviously gone through a bit over the last couple of months, and I've always believed that that's inside them, and they're able to go out and show what they know they can do. Yeah, just really pleased for them. But, you know, we've obviously got to keep doing that now.
16: The Raiders have got their captain's run today ahead of the South Sydney clash tomorrow. It's a double header at GIO with the NRLW. Canberra face the Roosters. And that's the latest from the Capital Radio Newsroom.
10: 2C weather, Alexander Watson Insulation. Canberra's cold. Your house doesn't have to be.
16: Today we've got a top of 15 degrees, sunny for Canberra. Got an overnight low of -1, morning frost, then a sunny day tomorrow. 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
7: All right, into hour two. Thanks for being with us. Friday, that's got to be a good thing. Plenty of sport to look forward to over the weekend and the soccer tragics. Well, you've still got the playoff for third. Someone explained to me, actually, what that was really all about, and it's to do with world rankings, I'm told. So that gives a bit of impetus to the match, I suppose. But I tell you what, the French and certainly the English players, I don't think they'll want to be there. I think they've probably clocked off, checked out, I would imagine. But anyway, that'll be happening. And then, of course, the big final, Argentina and Spain. Both sides saying vamos. Could get a bit confusing. 131873. On the food, this is sad. Gary says, I had a staff member once who consumed a small can of tuna every day. One day, though, I noticed that she was eating a new brand. So she picked up instead, it was a small tin of cat food in error. At the shops. She was so embarrassed, but we kept it a secret. Yeah, that's unfortunate. I mean, the cat, you know, the cat would have been happy with either, I'd imagine. But I don't know. Is this, yeah, this isn't sockeye or salmon. Yeah. That's sad. Okay, so anyway, that's from Gary. Thank you. A few people here suggesting the different types of foods that should be banned in the office. I'm getting tuna, yes. Egg sandwiches. There's no place for egg sandwiches in the office. There's just not. Now, someone here said curry. I don't know if they were limiting it to certain curries. Is it vindaloo? Is it butter chicken? Is that banned? I haven't said your name yet. Don't worry. I know you're nervous. I know you think you're going to upset some people by saying all of this, but I won't say your name. Blue cheese. You're still stewing out there, I can tell. Blue cheese. I say, I think cooked broccoli. Cooked broccoli should be... my little one loves cooked broccoli, but it can be a little embarrassing when you open the little sort of the Tupperware container and she starts to tuck in because it really smells. And then reheated Thai food. I mean, Thai food fresh, you know, like a pad Thai or pad siu, or something, magnificent. But the smell once it's microwaved the day after, I'm not sure that belongs in the office. That's bachelor's food, I think, really, to be fair. Anyway, you can add to that, 131-873. Scott, g'day.
0: G'day, how are you?
7: I'm well, thanks, mate.
0: Just on that, the illicit tobacco and the smoking figures,
7: yeah,
0: were 5-6%. I'm a rideshare driver, and I can guarantee you one in three, if not one in two people that hop into this car have a vape or a puff before they hop in.
7: Okay.
0: Now, that doesn't really, to me, equate to one in five.
7: It wouldn't. No. No. There seems to be a lot of it about, and I'm not casting any sort of aspersion on smokers or non-smokers. I was just looking at the numbers, seeing these reports come in and saying, I'm not sure I believe them.
0: No, not 5-6%. And when I'm driving around major cities and that, people in the street, you see the puff of vape going up everywhere. So 5%, I don't know where they're getting that figure from, but I really don't believe it.
7: No, I'm with you. Thank you, Scott. You've got a better sense of what's happening on the ground than me because of what you do. Appreciate it. 131-873. 11 past one. As I mentioned earlier, Chris Kenny had a very enlightening interview with the ABC chair, Kim Williams, on his program last night. It was good. And to his credit, look, Kim Williams showed up and was more than 20 minutes. He didn't coast through it, though. Chris Kenny, as you can always appreciate, was well prepared. After all, it was one of his Trivial Pursuit strong topics, and that is the ABC. Chris challenged Kim on the political bias shown by Artie and the obvious political leanings of certainly of some of its hosts and commentators. Have a little listen to some of it.
1: Presumably, you're not in any doubt as to the political disposition of David Marr. Where is the right of centre David Marr at the ABC?
2: Well, There are a number of people at the ABC that have a diversity of views. I'm not here to give individual report cards on commentators or personalities at the ABC.
1: But
2: it would be highly inappropriate for me to do that, and you know that.
1: But if it's okay to have a prominent host who's avowedly green left, no problem with it. I've got no problem with that. As long as you can also have some right of centre hosts, which you don't have.
2: Well, we have had people of an avowed conservative persuasion on the ABC.
1: As what, as guests?
2: No, as from time to time. I mean, you remember when Tom was there.
1: Tom Switzer?
2: Yes.
1: For his one program a week on Radio National.
2: Well, it was a pretty good program.
1: It was a pretty good program, and I've had some very interesting discussions with him about how hard it was to get people like Bjorn Lomborg onto the ABC. The internal resistance was excruciating.
7: Well, indeed. Chris Kenny's with me on the line. Great chat, Chris.
3: Thanks, Michael. Good to talk to you. Yeah, look, it was great to have Kim Williams on. I mean, of course, as the chair of the ABC, he should be accountable to media outside of the ABC bubble. So you know, I dips my lid to him for agreeing to come on and have a chat. And, you know, I was very careful. I didn't want to interrupt and cut him off. There was so much else I wanted to go to and so many more examples. But we often criticise the ABC for being, you know, interview interrupters against coalitions. So I wanted to give him a fair fair hearing and hear what he had to say, but I've got to say, while I give him due credit for fronting up, it was enormously frustrating to hear that he's just in complete denial about the bias there. I didn't expect him to say that they were a complete mess and they had to reshape the joint, but I thought he would at least accept that there is a tendency to the green left there and they needed to try for more diversity, but there was no such concession to reality from him.
7: Well, that's right. No, I think you did a very fair interview indeed. I mean, the thing with Kim Williams is he's highly respected in the media circles because he's pretty much done it all and at the top. And you would know he was a former News Corp man. So it's not as if he's born and bred ABC all the way. You know, he's seen the commercial side. He knows how the whole media works. And yet last night, I mean, he gave us good and robust a defence of the ABC remaining as it is, as anyone who was sort of born in Ultimo and will die in Ultimo.
3: Yeah, look, I wouldn't overstate it. I think he's a smart operator. I think he's respected across media and the arts. But, I mean, his background is as an arts administrator and as an administrator at Foxtel. He did come in to head up a News Corp Australia for a couple of years, and that sort of ended in tears. So it didn't go too well for him. But, yeah, he's a media professional and he's a wise and experienced businessman, but his predisposition has always been towards the arts world and the ABC's role in it. So I think it's a natural fit for him to defend the ABC. I thought, as you say, with his broader experience, he would be more realistic about the leftist bias you get at the ABC. We see it on issues like climate change, like Indigenous issues like The Voice, the current Middle East tensions. It's so obvious and plain. And look, to some degree, it's a natural problem you're going to have at a public broadcaster. If your whole staff is employed by government with a commitment to public broadcasting, it's going to be hard for them to grasp and give good voice to a small government perspective, a private enterprise perspective, a conservative perspective. So the ABC should always recognise that it needs to guard against that and look for more diversity, but he seems to think there's no problem whatsoever.
7: Okay, well, you and I speaking about this, you know, two blokes agreeing on it wholeheartedly. So let's use this time then to look at a potential solution. As you just said, the situation is it's a natural problem, to use your words, at a public broadcaster because of the way it's paid. I agree. So the charter clearly is not robust enough, or the enforcement of it is not robust enough. And the same debate's been happening in the UK with the BBC, probably Canada with the CBC. It's a universal situation. So is the solution to this to open up the funding model to say, halve the government funding and say to the ABC, all right, you want your other 500 or whatever million per year, get it from the viewers, have a subscriber service?
3: Look, I think that's one way to deal with it. Certainly the BBC in the UK operates on a TV licensing basis, so it's self-funding to a degree. But I think you're right. If there's a subscriber service, then there's an obligation on the provider to make sure it's delivering something that people are prepared to subscribe to. And it's probably a fairer and a more responsive media organisation you end up with there. But I seriously doubt the propensity for our political system in this country to deliver that sort of radical change. So I've got another idea that I've written about in the past and I'd like to bring up again.
7: Yep.
3: And that is that the rules of the ABC, the editorial guidelines and the demands for fairness and balance and objectivity, I think they're perhaps too strictly enforced. Now, surely they should be enforced when it comes to news coverage. But when it comes to their radio presenters, for instance, they are constantly pretending to be objective. They can't have a right-of-centre radio host or a left-of-centre radio host, they say. You would know this. Your competitors on Sydney 702 ABC Radio, they're no competitors at all. They're boring to listen to because they won't have opinions about anything, you know, except, you know, the Melbourne Cup or the World Cup soccer. They try and strip the opinion out of it. So I think for radio hosts and television hosts, they should be free to air their opinions. As long as it's clearly delineated as opinion, they should be free to have any opinions they like. Now, if they were to do that, the ABC would then have to be more honest, because if they've got the David Mars and the Sarah Fergusons and these Green Left hosts around, they could balance them up. They would need to balance them up with some people who have right of centre or conservative perspectives. But at the moment, what they do is they have all these people with a Green Left perspective, and they just pretend that they're impartial. They pretend that they're objective, and they point to the guidelines and they say that they're meeting them. And I think it's phony. I think it's fake. I think it leads to pretty boring radio and television at times too, because everybody just agrees with everybody. So I would actually, strangely enough, as a way to get more diversity on the ABC, actually free up some of these editorial rules rather than try and more strictly enforce them.
7: Yeah, that's one way of looking at it, or doing it, I guess. The only problem is, you know, the aforementioned Tom Switzer, the one and only token conservative that's graced the ABC in 25 years. I mean, where would they find a second or a third Tom Switzer? I mean, they would be pretty lonely lunch buddies at the Ultimo cafeteria, wouldn't they?
3: Yeah, they would. I mean, would anybody want to work there? I mean, if someone said I could have a radio program at the ABC local radio, why would I do it? It would be a nightmare, because you're just faced with a committee trying to tell you what to say or who to interview the whole time. And I know Tom faced that even for his one hour of Radio National a week. There's constant pressure for him not to interview this person, or if you're going to interview that person, you've got to bring someone else on. So, yeah, it would be a nightmare. And this is one of the problems you have with such a large publicly funded behemoth. You know, there is a culture there. Everybody's on the government payroll. They all believe intrinsically in the value of public broadcasting. So you, by your very nature, it's not going to attract people who have a free enterprise, self-reliance, self-responsible attitude to the world and politics.
7: I interviewed a former ABC chairman, Maurice Newman, just before I went on leave the other week, and he basically made the point to me that you could privatise the ABC. Now, I mean, he's a former chairman of the ABC, say, well, put it out to market and let it rip. I'm not sure I go that far, but just to pose a question and to get your answer on it from all your decades of media experience, Chris, I mean, is there still a raison d'etre for a publicly funded broadcaster in the modern media landscape? We've got the internet, we've got all sorts of satellites, and all sorts of things have changed since the 1950s. I mean, is it just a legacy that is being propped up, or does it still serve a purpose that commercial media cannot?
3: I think you're spot on here, Michael. I think this is the nub of the matter. The raison d'etre for the ABC does not exist anymore. Let's be frank about that. I hasten to add that I don't think that the political class, that our political system will deliver a privatised ABC. I just can't see that happening.
7: No.
3: But it's important to understand that the reason it was established back in the 1930s was because we did not have media choices in this country. We did not have any national media. We needed to bind the country together and for the country to be able to communicate with each other. And a national radio network was seen as the cutting edge of technology and the way to do that. And I think it's absolutely clear that at that time, and in many of the decades since then, it was necessary. But now there is such a plethora of media options in this country, both national and global and local, there is actually no fundamental need for the ABC whatsoever. So in the ideal world, if you were inventing it from this moment in time, if there was no ABC, what role would you want for government in media in this country? Well, you might suggest one national news network to try and tie it together, to try to protect against all the international effects. You could argue for that. But other than that, I think all you would have is maybe an investment fund to try and seed fund local production, some local documentaries, some local drama, to make sure we underpin some local content. I think that's all you'd need in Australia right now. And some people would argue you wouldn't even need that. That's too much government intervention. But the idea we have a $1.2 billion a year behemoth that hosts about five television networks, countless radio stations, online, social media, and the rest of it, eternally expanding, of course. All these bureaucracies have that innate capacity to always want to expand. I think it's just a burden that this country doesn't need, and there is actually no intellectual justification for it any longer.
7: No, just finally, I remember speaking with Jared Henderson years ago about all of this. He used to be getting a bit of a role on the ABC until that sort of the invitations dried up. But the question as to why is it so, to borrow a famous old radio line,
3: yes.
7: I mean, we've had conservatives' governments try to stack the board in the past, and effectively they've done it. But it seemed to have no impact whatsoever on the shop floor and what people actually consume from the national broadcaster. Why is it that the board, the bosses, seem almost powerless in any way to change the direction of the product which is produced beneath them?
3: Yeah, this is an ongoing problem. You mentioned Morris Newman. At the time he was chairman, there was Michael Kroger, Janet Albrechtson, Peter Hurley, and others who have a right of centre view of the world on the board, and they found it impossible to deliver any change. It's effectively a staff-run collective, and that's why you have someone like Kim Williams, who effectively just runs the company line, because he knows if he tries to suggest that there is a bias issue at the ABC and he will need to address it, then there'll just be a revolt against him within the organisation, and they do him in. You'll remember, I interviewed him for my documentary, Jonathan Shire, who was brought in to shake up. Well, effectively, the whole organisation goes into revolt. They threaten the strike action, and he's gone. So this is the problem. Now, you have people who are supposedly not public servants. So there's a distinction. They work for this semi-government authority, but they have permanent tenure, and they run the joint, highly unionised workforce as well. And so the organisation is effectively a staff-run collective, and the board can tinker at the edges, but as soon as they get the back of the staff up, they're in all sorts of strife. So, well, you know, one of the ways to deal with that, again, I don't think our political system would deliver it, but the people should be on contracts there. They shouldn't have permanency. There should be people moving in and out of the ABC from commercial media and back and forth.
7: So you need a Peter Reith and a Mr Corrigan to sort of, you know, go in and do the ABC what they did to the wharves.
3: Well, you know the story as well as I do, Michael. Most of them are lifers, right? The ABC is full of lifers. They get a job there, they stay there forever. They usually marry someone from the ABC or bring them in. There are so many married couples and their kids working at the ABC. It's like a family business.
7: Yes, okay. Yes. Well, maybe that's why the rest of us don't get a look in. Yeah.
3: And they all wear black and vote green. We know the story.
7: You know them better than me. Good to speak. It was a great conversation last night and a good get. Well done.
3: Thanks, Michael.
7: All the best. Chris Kenny there. You can read him in the Oz. You'll see him on Sky. And, of course, it was a good chat. It was a good chat last night with Kim Williams. You can get it online, YouTube it, and you'll find it all there. It's at 26 past one.
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8: the suburbs of Hughes, Curtin, Garran and Lyons will move from the central electorate of Canberra to the southern electorate of Bean, uniting the Woden Valley into a single electorate.
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2: 29 past one, the Telstra Chief Executive Vicky Brady has been facing the music at a Senate hearing today. This, of course, is all over the mass outage last week for the telco. Well, as it turns out, Telstra was reminded 4 years ago, in 2022, that it needed to update the software on a GPS module in Melbourne behind the mass outage last week, but the upgrade had not been completed when the network failure occurred. The disclosure, according to Jack Quayle in the Oz, came during a Senate hearing today, where executives revealed that they received another reminder about this in January this year. So, bit of egg on face there from Telstra. 131873. Not so much egg on face, but something else going somewhere else. There's a story here about the United States. Salad, onions, and the Taco Bell fast food chain have all been blamed for one of the largest outbreaks of diarrhea in the United States. Dear, oh dear. Funny word, diarrhea. It's a good one for a spelling bee. Most people wouldn't get it right. But attention has now turned to Donald Trump, apparently. I mean, it always does. And his administration's policies, according to the UK Telegraph, some of those scaled back the tracking of foodborne illnesses. So this one is cyclosporiasis, I think. It's a parasitic illness contacted from ingesting contaminated food or drink. Well, it's spread across 32 states and infected nearly 7,000 people, with cases expected to increase. They won't be needing the laxettes there. Public health experts and Democrats have claimed that efforts to control the outbreak have been hampered by sweeping cuts and mass firings carried out by RFK Jr., who's the health secretary. It's common, you see, for there to be several cases during the summer months, but nothing like this magnitude. Well, so said Dr. Omar Awan, a doctor and senior public health contributor for Forbes. Okay, so lots of people delivering lots of diarrhea in the United States. So I think it's got something to do with contaminated lettuce or something, but symptoms include uncontrollable diarrhea. Wow. Okay. That's next level stuff. And then obviously weight loss, sort of depending on where you are, maybe that's a positive side effect. Cramping and fever. Children, adults, or people with weakened immune systems most at risk. Okay, so there you go. Maybe not a great time to head to the United States. 131873. Dusty Fitzpatrick, good afternoon.
3: Good afternoon, Michael. The Telstra chief executive has admitted last week's network outage may have been avoided if a software update had been completed. Former New South Wales MP Darryl Maguire has been found guilty of conspiracy for his role in a fraudulent cash for visas scheme. Police say they've seized more than 120 cannabis plants and 30 kilograms of dried cannabis after finding a hydroponic setup at a house in Lithgow in central west New South Wales. And President Donald Trump has used a primetime address to accuse China of acquiring the personal information of 220 million US voters. In sport, American golfer Jackson Suba holds a one-shot lead after the opening round of the British Open at 5 under par. Minwoo Lee and Lucas Herbert are the best of the Aussies at even par. Thanks, Michael. There'll be more news and sport at 2.
4: On Afternoons, a weather update.
2: Okay, for Sydney, a shower or two for today, a top of 18. There was some rain early this morning. I was up at about 5 o'clock and it was raining. Penrith, 17. Pretty much 17 everywhere except Campbelltown, which will go to 16 today, and Bondi, 17. Parramatta, 17. Now, possible shower again tomorrow for Sydney in the city, a top of 19. Bit of cloud. Should be dry, though. Maybe the slight chance of a shower Sunday, top of 19. Canberra, mostly sunny and 15 today. Tuggeranong the same. Morning frost, mostly sunny and 16 tomorrow. Lithgow, g'day through 2LT, 10 and a shower or two for you. 13 at Orange, mainly dry though, mudgy, 16. Bathurst, cloudy but 14. Maybe a drop or two for Katoomba and Springwood, 9 and 14 respectively. Partly cloudy and 12 for Katoomba on Lithgow on Saturday and the same on Sunday. Queanbeyan, mostly sunny and 15 for you today. Goulburn, plenty of cloud and 13. And Yass, well, that sun should play a little bit of peekaboo, actually, with the clouds today. Top of 15 degrees. 131873, that number. Back to the smelly foods, the things that shouldn't be consumed in the office if you have any sort of regard for your co-workers. Someone suggested Parmesan cheese. That can be strong. There's no doubt about it. That can be strong. But I think most Parmesan's okay. Blue vein cheese, I mean, no. I mean, be kind to you. Be kind to everybody. Leave that at home. But Parmesan, yeah, okay. But I remember when someone mentioned this, every time they mentioned Parmesan cheese, I go back to my childhood, and my father used to always have the Kraft Parmesan cheese that came in the little cylinder. And yeah, I think there was a reasonable cheese content in the canister, but there was obviously also 30, 40% grated smelly football socks that bulked it out. Well, that was the special spray they put in it. And he'd pour it on the bolognese. You know, Mum would make a fantastic, you know, bolognese. And he'd go and pour this stuff on. You know, it's like you went into, you know, the shoe room or something in a football stadium, you know, after a wet match. Oh, God, yuck. I don't know if they still sell that. I don't buy it because it brings back traumatic childhood memories. But the normal Parmesan cheese is okay, I think. A couple of other ideas coming through. Paul says uncontrollable diarrhea could be a sneaky way for us to bring back cracker night. Okay, yeah. Think about it, Olivia. Olivia's gone, what? Okay, is it match, you know, bit of food dye. Yeah, kaboom. Could be entertaining. Where are we? 24 to 2. I think we should take a break so we can fully explain that to Olivia, and we'll be back with more.
5: 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Today on Canberra Live, New South Wales residents claim to have been turned away from ACT health facilities. 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
7: In just a moment, we'll have a look at the anti-slavery provisions which are being pushed nationally and also within New South Wales. We have a new commissioner in that space. It'll be interesting to speak with him in just a moment. Before we get there, though, I just want to get to the bottom of this Crackernight thing. So, Olivia is our executive producer. We're lucky to have her. But Olivia's not from Sydney originally. We've been trying to... Well, Olivia, welcome again officially to the program.
8: Thank you, Michael.
7: Not a trouble at all. So, during the ad break, you were asking, what is this Crackernight thing, right?
8: Yes.
7: And we were explaining to you off air that it's a very, well, I don't know, I've got here Patty, the associate producer, and Dan's panelling today, all Sydney people. I think I'm right in saying it's New South Wales, but it's a Sydney thing, isn't it? Where, you know, you have leftover cheese or whatever you've got in the fridge, mm-hmm. and the neighbours, you know, you get on well with the neighbours, and you say, all right, well, come over for cracker night.
9: Yes. Yeah. Very much so.
7: Haven't you not heard of this?
8: No. I feel like you're having a laugh at me. I don't think this is a real thing, is it?
7: Of course it's a real thing.
9: It happened a lot in primary school, I think.
7: What?
9: Cracker night.
7: Primary school?
9: No, yeah, you'd go after footy.
7: Oh, I get you.
9: After football training.
7: Someone's mum's gone to the trouble of, okay, yeah. I thought you meant to the playground. Unless you're on detention, you shouldn't have been there at night.
9: No, definitely not.
7: Might have explained, you might have been there. But, yeah, it's a very Sydney thing. Clinton Maynard's here. You might want to come in, Clinton, because you're Sydney through and through, well, the Shire anyway. I mean, it's a Sydney thing, Olivia. So, you know, you have... cheese that's about to go off in the fridge, or you know, you don't want to waste. You might have a bit of pear paste or whatever, you know, quince paste or whatever, because you've had Auntie Venus over and you want, and you say, all right, to the neighbours, come over, Clinton, good afternoon, cracker night.
10: Yeah,
7: and you just get the, oh, it could be Jats, it could be Sayos.
10: Shapes don't work too well.
7: No, they've already got the flavour, don't
10: so they don't work.
8: Clinton, but are you having, is this some whole big ruse or something?
10: No, this is,
7: no, it's a Sydney thing.
10: You clearly aren't from Sydney. Cracker night.
7: It's like talking about potato cakes to an Adelaidean, well, right? You
10: know? There was a change a few years ago when David Elliott, my straight shooter on a Thursday, when he was a senior minister in the coalition government, he decided to ban cracker night.
8: Oh.
7: Well, people were choking, weren't they?
10: Well, there was an issue.
8: I knew you were having a laugh.
10: Because our hospitals, and we have that problem with bed block, ambulances turning up to hospitals in the emergency department, and this gets so, they thought, look, David thought, he put this to cabinet. It was a full submission. Cracker night, we've got to ban it.
7: Yeah.
8: All right.
7: I think Gladys had the carrying vote on that one too. I think she...
10: Well, Daryl has been before the court today.
7: It's a different matter. Thank you, Clinton. I sort of regret asking you in. So there you go. There's a little bit of Sydney history for you, Olivia.
8: Thank you, Michael. You just made me feel like I'm crackers.
7: No, not at all. No, not at all. It's cracker night. You should try it with the neighbours. Just invite them over for cracker night. They'll know. They'll bring a plate, you know.
8: All right,
7: Simon with the brie or whatever was in the movie. Yeah. All right. Thank you, Olivia.
8: Thank you, Michael.
7: It's a thing. I don't know. She thinks we're making it up. Unbelievable. 131-873, the open line number. All right. Now, when you buy a new electric car, okay, now there could be a possibility that parts of it have been made using forced labour. I wonder if people think about this. It's the reality confronting government and business around the world, including our own, the Albanese government, federal, proposing some of the biggest changes to Australia's modern slavery laws since they were introduced, with large companies potentially facing criminal prosecution if they fail to stamp out forced labour in their global supply chains. Now, the proposed reforms would apply to businesses with an annual turnover of more than $100 million. And this comes after Australia was actually singled out by the Trump administration just last month, being one of 54 economies that had failed to do enough, according to the Americans, to stop imports made with forced labour. Now, most of the products linked to forced labour are particularly in industries where electric vehicles, lithium-ion batteries, solar panels and critical minerals seem to be created and sourced. There seems to be a particular issue in this part of the economy. Cobalt keeps coming up. We keep hearing about child labour in the Congo, for example, or the Democratic Republic of Congo, whatever it is. But yet, there's no law in New South Wales that strictly prevents the government from buying products made with modern slavery. And there's maybe a little concern here that we're going to have a two-speed response, one that really clamps down on the private sector but maybe lets the government get off a bit scot-free. Well, we can't allow that to happen. And Dr. James Kakane is New South Wales's anti-slavery commissioner, and he's with me on the line. Doctor, thank you for being there.
5: Thanks, Michael. Please call me James.
7: Okay, thank you, James. Okay, now just to that issue first, I spoke about federal legislation, but also the law in New South Wales from a state jurisdictional point of view. Could we get to a point where federally businesses are really clamped down on in this respect, but state governments or federal governments, for that matter, are run by a different set of rules?
5: Well, it's possible, but at the moment we have the exact reverse. At the moment, New South Wales government entities are held to a higher standard than private business in New South Wales or elsewhere in Australia. And these reforms that the federal government has proposed would actually bring expectations of private business closer to the expectations currently on New South Wales government entities. It's true that there's no law that prevents government entities in New South Wales buying something made with modern slavery, but there is a law that requires them to take reasonable steps not to buy something made with modern slavery. And that's the proposal to bring the federal arrangement for private companies up to that same standard.
7: Okay, let's look at EVs, and again, particularly with the private sector in mind, or government who buy these sort of cars for their fleet, I suppose. I mean, is it even possible to buy an electric vehicle that doesn't have some connection to modern slavery?
5: It's certainly difficult at the moment, and it's quite difficult to know whether your electric vehicle or your uniform with cotton in it or the tomato paste that you buy at the supermarket or many other things actually are or are not made with modern slavery. So we're dealing here with risks rather than certainties, and this is about governments and buyers of all kinds, private and public, putting the right risk management frameworks in place so that people who are buying things from supermarkets or from electric vehicle wholesalers or whatever it is they're buying can have as much certainty as possible that they're not contributing to large-scale modern slavery in Australia or overseas.
7: Yeah, because it can't be left, can it, to the consumer to be Googling every time they buy a T-shirt, let alone a motor vehicle, about where all the parts and the componentries are made, the veracity of the supply chain and the rights of the workers that were... I mean, that's beyond the average person, but there could well be a case to be made that those that supply or contribute to those items should do due diligence.
5: Precisely. That's exactly what we want to see happening. And in New South Wales, the law has required government entities to figure out how to do that for some time. And my job, I don't report to the government. My job is to point out where they're struggling with that and then help them address those problems. At the federal level, the corporate obligations are weaker. At the moment, as a corporation, you don't have that due diligence obligation that you've just pointed to as being necessary, Michael. At the moment, your only obligation as a large company is to report to the government on whether you think you have modern slavery risks in your supply chain. And it's actually permissible to say, we think we do and we're doing nothing about it, as long as you actually meet that compliance obligation of reporting. So the federal government is now proposing hey, let's give this thing some teeth. Let's make sure that we're focused not on the red tape regulation of reporting. Let's actually focus on the effectiveness of all of that work. Let's make sure we're actually having an impact on the problem and that we're encouraging a reduction in the risk and the incidence of modern slavery in the first place.
7: Well, that would be in humanity's best interests. I wonder, though, James, if the average consumer out there, even if they were armed with the evidence that the T-shirt they were about to buy was made by a 10-year-old in a sweatshop in Dhaka, actually cares. Because you look at our consuming habits, you can still buy Australian-made clothing, you can still buy European-made boots, but you're going to have to pay a lot of money for it because of all of the wages and the conditions and everything else that goes with completely legitimate production models. And yet a lot of people don't buy it either because they can't afford it or they just don't want to pay that sort of money. They don't think they get bang for buck paying for a Western-made product. So in consumer land, even if armed with the information, does the average person care?
5: I think the data suggests that they do care. I mean, people care about different things to different degrees of intensity when they're in a hurry. And as you say, they're overwhelmed with information and responsibilities. So I certainly agree that we can't leave this ultimately up to the consumer. I also think consumers are entitled to have a certain freedom in what they buy. But we also don't want to see

0: extremely hazardous conditions in order to manufacture that product. What we would like to see is that they're able to buy those smartphones and those lithium-ion batteries and all those other things that might be connected to that production of those minerals. We'd like to see that they could buy those things confident that they haven't involved forced labour or modern slavery in the production of those goods. And to do that, we need a systemic response. We need government, we need business to encourage suppliers to develop the capacity, the production capacity, that is clearly free of modern slavery. And you're quite right to come back to your earlier question. In the electric vehicles market, in the solar panels market, in a range of different markets right now, we don't have that reliably slavery-free supply. So we're going to have to start working on that.
1: Working on it, I assume, will mean the end product becomes more expensive. It almost has to, by definition. If you're not paying kids pittance to go down mines, you're paying adults a fair wage. Those prices are either absorbed, but more likely they're passed on. The consumer pays. That'll be the ultimate test, won't it? I mean, just how much of our money are we willing to cough up in order to create a fairer system? And that'll be the test as to whether perhaps I'm right or you're right in determining just how much people care about this. I just make the point that, and I might well be wrong, but you look at, say, global warming, a lot of people say, oh, it's terrible, and we've got to save the planet. And then say, all right, well, you pay double for your power bill and you can have it all renewable and blah, blah, blah. And they go, oh, hang on. When the money's involved, the talk can become cheap.
0: I appreciate that. The money that a resident in New South Wales pays to address these problems isn't only going to be in the price of the product that they're purchasing. Take blueberries. That's an industry on the central coast of New South Wales where it's known that there's quite a lot of labour exploitation problems. Yes, following your argument, Michael, it might be that to avoid those labour exploitation problems, people have to pay a little bit more to assure that the pickers are being paid a fair wage. If they don't pay more there, they're going to end up footing the bill from the policing, healthcare, and other costs that arise as a result of the workers being maltreated and ending up in hospital or ending up with criminal prosecutions of the producers. So it can show up in the price of the product, but also we end up paying through other means as well.
1: That's a good point. Great to speak. Hopefully we can do it again. Thank you so much for your time.
0: Thanks so much, Michael.
1: That's Dr. James Kakane there, the New South Wales Anti-Slavery Commissioner. And I'm seeing texts come in of slavery. Yeah, there is still slavery in the modern world. And there's exploitation even in the Australian economy, as the doctor just pointed out. We'll take a break and more.
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3: Yeah, lots of text about the slavery issue. This one from one of my correspondents says, as you might recall, I make uniforms in Australia. I've got a major issue providing assurances that I don't employ slave labour, and yet I can get a certificate from imported items from risky countries. This is part of the problem. Charles says, we call it slavery, but in those countries, it's just young people working to help support a family. They don't have the same kind of benefits and welfare that we do. Lots of other feedback coming in.
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3: Suspicion of a couple more bird flu cases in the West. I'll tell you about that after the news.
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14: Sunny today, heading for a max of 15 degrees from the Capital Radio newsroom. Good afternoon, I'm Jeff Tyler. A driver has died after a fiery truck crash on the Hume Highway near Goulburn early this morning. Emergency services were called to Breadalbin just after 4 a.m. after a road train and a B-double collided while travelling north. The 31-year-old road train driver was taken to Yass Hospital, but the other driver died at the scene. Police are appealing for dashcam footage as investigations continue. The Hume Highway has reopened in both directions. Canberra United is back with a new owner officially announced. Australian Sports Group has secured the future of the women's team and includes an exclusive option to introduce an A-League men's Canberra side for the 2028-29 season. The National Trust ACT has set up a public survey in a bid to launch a fresh heritage listing nomination for Canberra Olympic Pool. Caitlin Lewis explains.
15: The National Trust has posted the survey on its website with Friends of Canberra Olympic Pool, sharing it on social media. The Civic Pool was nominated to the ACT Heritage Register, but provisional registration was rejected in 2014. The National Trust ACT is conducting a social value survey to gather new information that may support renomination of the iconic site. The Olympic Pool, completed in 1955, is an example of mid-century architecture. Caitlin Lewis, Capital Radio News.
14: Telstra has conceded last week's network outage may have been avoided if a software update had been completed. A parliamentary inquiry is underway investigating the disruption that left hundreds of people unable to call 000. The committee has heard a server was missing a necessary software update and a design change hadn't been recorded. Telstra Chief Executive Vicky Brady has told the inquiry the telco has let its customers down.
16: Had that software update been completed, or had the design change been properly documented and reflected in the maintenance procedures, the outage may not have occurred. This is clearly unacceptable. Our controls were not good enough.
14: A new instrument developed by Australian scientists will help astronomers study never-before-seen elements of our universe. Professor Richard McDermott says the tool will enhance the capabilities of the Very Large Telescope in Chile.
17: We use that to measure what the atmosphere is doing over 1,000 times a second. That measurement lets us correct for Earth's atmosphere and sharpen the images as if the atmosphere wasn't even there.
14: And with the school term returning next week, public transport passengers are being reminded that bus network and timetable changes will take effect on Monday. The improvements include the return of rapid bus services to West and North Belconnen, restoring continuous services between Fraser and Fishwick on the R2 and between Spence and the Canberra Airport on the R3. Updated timetables, school information, packs and network maps can be found on the Transport Canberra website.
18: Sports update.
14: A spot in the NRL's top four will be on the line tonight when the Sharks welcome the Knights in Cronulla. In the late match, the Storm's slim finals hopes go on the line when they face the Roosters in Sydney. And AFL Swans coach Dean Cox is expecting another stern challenge for his side at the SCG tonight. After a loss to Fremantle last week, Cox says it won't be easy to bounce back against the Adelaide Crows.
19: Oh, they're in really good form. You know, I think what they've done, Port Adelaide obviously tested him in some areas of the game, but outside of that, the weeks before and weeks after, they've been one of the form teams in the competition.
14: That's the latest from the Capital Radio newsroom.
8: 2CC weather, Alexander Watson Insulation. Canberra's cold. Your house doesn't have to be.
14: Today we've got a top of 15 degrees, sunny for Canberra. Got an overnight low of -1, morning frost, then a sunny day tomorrow. 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
6: Yes, indeed, back into it. Hour number three on this Friday. Clinton's up next, of course. Thanks for your company, 131873. We'll do a bit of Friday food in just a moment, and I got the team behind the Beer, Footy and Food Festival. They're in year number 10 at Henson Park tomorrow. So I'll give you all the details with Matt Rule shortly. That'll be a bit of fun, I reckon. It always is. 131873. I got a text here from... Jai just saying, broken down ute on the M7 northbound just before the Richmond Road turnoff. Okay, so broken down ute, M7 northbound just before the Richmond Road turnoff. We'll let the traffic team know, Jai. Thank you for that. Now, re-crackernight and that great Sydney tradition, yeah, where you ask the neighbours to come over and eat the leftover cheese by getting the crackers out of the cupboard. Yeah, it's famous in Sydney. I mean, Matt knows about it. Everyone knows about Cracker Night, except Olivia, of course, come from the deep north. Greg says, don't worry, Olivia, I'm 65. I've lived in Sydney my whole life. I've never heard of cheese and bickies referred to as Cracker Night. Come on, Greg. Play along. This one from Stu, who says, I'm about 50 years old, and I've got to confess I haven't heard of a Cracker Night either. Okay, this one from Marjorie Kingcumber. Michael, I'm elderly, born in Sydney, never heard of... Okay, we're developing a picture here. Hello, Shane.
7: Hello, Michael. From a West Tiger supporter, Michael.
6: Shane?
7: How would you do that to Olivia, sweet little Olivia?
6: Do what? What are you talking about, Shane?
7: No, I'm not talking about anything. But I hope West lose every game this year. Olivia, I'm backing you up. And if Michael wants to come out and follow Cracker Night, I'll get him to come out to where I live at Cracker Night. Michael, I'm at Bankstown.
6: Well, there's Cracker Night every Saturday night at Bankstown, isn't it?
7: Oh, they don't just have crackers.
6: Oh, no. It's more than a Tom Thumb. Yeah, I know.
7: See you, mate.
6: Good on you, Shane. Thank you. That's true. That's quite true. Hello, Glenn.
8: Hey, Michael. Listen, while you're still on the food subject,
6: yes.
8: Mate, you can still buy that Kraft Parmigiano. It's in a green can that your old man used to eat. I occasionally take it. Mate, it's the reason it smells like your feet, as in the cheese that grows between your toes.
6: Mm.
8: Mate, the active is butyric acid in both.
6: Oh, okay. So well, that sounds appetite. So what you're telling me is as the cost of living gets tighter, no need to go and buy it. Just go and take a bit of the toe jam out and put on the bolognese.
8: Well done.
6: You know, they said there was, I don't know if it's on the moon or something out in space that has the same chemical compound as raspberries. Did you hear that story once?
8: No, not
6: there,
8: me.
6: I'm not saying you said that. I'm just saying you might have heard it. But there is some suggestion that, yes, you can get taste of raspberries out of the atmosphere somewhere.
8: I have heard that. What did I hear? Joe Rogan mentioned it a while back. Actually, you're right.
6: Okay. I don't think that's where I heard it. But, all right. Yeah. All right. Well, there you go. Thank you, Glenn. All right. Well, there you go. I'm sure all the Italian nonnas are nodding in agreement. You know, if you run short of a bit of the Reggiano Parmigiana, just get the husband's feet and the nail file out or whatever and on top of the pasta and bellissimo. Same chemical compound. I mean, who's going to know? 131873.
5: Afternoons, Friday food.
6: Well, speaking of food, don't worry about the Parmesan cheese. What do you remember most about going to the footy as a kid? Was it the smell of the pies and the beer, the sounds of tough talking and cheering crowds? Well, look, you can relive all of that this weekend. This is the Beer, Footy and Food Festival that's returning to the Inner West, taking over the iconic Henson Park in Newtown. Now, this started way back in 2016. It was a celebration of craft beer and great food and, of course, grassroots rugby league. But it's now in its 10th year, and tomorrow's festival's shaping up to be the biggest yet. On the field, the Newtown Jets are going to take on the Newcastle Knights in the New South Wales Cup. But the action won't just be on the field. Off the field, stacks of stuff. 20 craft breweries, huge range of street food. There's live music, DJs. There's also activities for the family. And I don't know if the nudie bull rush is for the family, but there's an activity there. There's pro wrestling. There is something for everyone. Now, you might have been over the years. You can let me know. It's a good day out, 131873. But Matt Rule is the organiser of the Beer, Footy and Food Festival. It's the brains behind it all, and I'm glad to say he's with me in the studio, straight from Henson Park too. Hello, Matt.
3: Ah, thank you for having me, Michael. Yeah, straight from Henson Park. It's absolutely looking fantastic down there. So very excited to be here to tell you all about
6: the ninth wonder of the world, of course.
3: Well, of course, yeah. Well, you know, has a bit of a debate there.
6: Well, but, not really. Yeah. No, I mean, it's a conversation.
3: Yeah, mate, so 10 years this Saturday, tomorrow, so very excited. I will have to quickly correct you. There's 30 craft brewers, not
6: 30.
3: 20. Yeah, so there's plenty there for everyone.
6: That's inflation for you.
3: It is, yes.
6: Well, you are in the Prime Minister's electorate. So 30 craft brewers, food, football, of course, because you are the Newtown Jets' holy ground. And there was that thing I mentioned earlier, it was Streaker Bull Rush. Please explain.
3: Well, yes, Streaker Bull Rush is a new event. We had it last year for the first time. Again, not nude, so I do have to make sure that my insurance company knows that it's not nude. But we are getting some very brave souls out there in their underwear. Step One.
6: It is
3: underwear.
6: Winter.
3: It is winter. Yeah, so very brave, as I said. Our sponsor, Step One, I've got to put that in there. Yes. Have clothing them to their underwear. But yeah, take your old school Streaker Bull Rush or your Bull Rush you used to play at school, chuck in a couple of burly security guards, and that's what we have for you in the middle of the field. So a lot of fun. It's always good to see the guards chasing around people in their underwear.
6: Well, I know we don't encourage streaking, but in the old days you go to the cricket or the football, and occasionally someone who's had a few refreshments decided it'd be a good idea to hop the fence and have a go. It was always entertaining watching the big security guards chase them around. I mean, the crowd would cheer them on. There was a bit of the Colosseum about it, wasn't there?
3: Oh, there's no doubt. And Henson is a bit of a Colosseum, a big amphitheatre there. That's a lot of fun, you know. So we thought, hey, let's legitimise it. Let's get it going and see if we can make it something we can build upon.
6: Absolutely. How did it all come about a decade ago? Why did you start all this?
3: I like drinking beer and I like going to football, basically. Yeah. And I lived around the corner from Henson Park.
6: Even better.
3: So, look, we work in events. We've always done like music events, and I had a lot to do with a lot of the craft brewers. And sitting on that hill, it was like a light bulb. Two things came together. Let's do something great here on this hill. Let's put some great beer here and some food and see what we can make of it. And we presented that to the Newtown Jets, and one thing led to another, and we started with a couple of thousand. As I said, we get upwards of 10,000.
6: It's a wonderful turnout.
3: Yeah, it's a real winter ritual for a lot of people. Yeah. We've got lots of groups, lots of families. We really concentrate on making sure that families are looked after. We have huge inflatable world, so mums and dads can have a beer, and the kids can jump on their inflatables, and everyone can be looked after.
6: Now, you live around the corner, so it's kind of easy for you to get to, but I mean, I know the area reasonably well. If you're driving in, it's not always easy. So what are the options about getting there if you're driving, public transport, any arrangements?
3: Look, we're very blessed around that area. There's Marrickville train station up the road.
6: Yes.
3: Sydenham train station up there. I think the metro should be running. There was a few track works going around, but regardless, the train lines are on. The Jets will be running a minibus from Sydenham station back to the ground. But look, from Sydenham station, pretty much most trains from everywhere in Sydney can get to that space. And it's a 10-minute walk down, straight down the hill. You actually go past five breweries on the way as well. So it's quite, it's an enjoyable walk to get to Henson Park.
6: And an easier walk to get home.
3: Well, funny enough, it does take a long time to get home.
6: Yeah.
3: Pace
6: yourself.
3: Yeah, right? Exactly.
6: Yes.
3: Yeah.
6: Walk responsibly, as they say. Now, there's also professional wrestling. Now, is there crowd participation? Or?
3: Well, what we do with this one, it's a lot of fun. This year is, we've actually got the Beer, Footy and Food Championship belt up for grabs, which is...
6: It's one of the great titles of world wrestling.
3: Oh, it is. And the winner, actually, our good friends at Filter Brewery, are going to give the winner a year's supply of free beer as well.
6: Wow.
3: So on top of the belt, they get the beer. But we actually put the wrestling ring on the, just on the sideline, and we actually allow people to be on the field. So come on down, and on the just off the sideline, I should say, so is the wrestling ring. There's picnic tables there, and we get a lot of families down there, and that is incredibly enjoyable. So we'll have two wrestles, I guess, prior to the first game, at halftime of the main game, and then after the main game of the Jets and Knights is the big one. And look, we actually had a press conference media day for the wrestling to announce the championship belt. There was a big blow up actually, and
6: the pre boxing or wrestling event
3: never happens. And we had a chair smashed over one person's head.
6: No.
3: Luckily, we had Victor Radley from the Roosters there, who is the Beerfoot in Food ambassador. Funny enough, he had to pull them apart, and we've got Victor reffing the game the match, just to make sure that kind of brouhaha doesn't happen again.
6: We can't have that. That's outrageous.
3: Yes, let's just hope he gets through tonight's game first.
6: Well, that, of course, yeah. Mind you, it could be a drop of rain. I mean, it could get a little slippery in the ring.
3: There's nothing wrong with that. You know, like men in their underwear, slippery, wrestling, come on.
6: Sounds like the Olympics.
3: it does, doesn't it?
6: Okay, plenty of food, plenty of drink. 30 breweries, lots of food trucks.
3: Yeah,
6: something
3: yeah.
6: for everyone.
3: Tons of food trucks. We've got over 20 food trucks or food operators, food vendors, 30-plus brewers. We've got Mortimer Wines for the old Mortimer Rugby League family got their wine down there. Sol Bevy, Limoncello Spritz Bars. As I said, we've got a huge inflatable world for the kids and the families, which they can just settle into for a whole day. So we've tried to tick every box. We want it to be enjoyable for everyone.
6: Okay. Is it free entry?
3: Free for under 12s.
6: Yep.
3: It's $30 to get in, but concessions available for $20 as well.
6: Okay. Well, I think it's a wonderful thing. And, you know, you think about Henson Park, you think about Leichhardt Oval, you think of these sort of places in the inner suburbs. They still... They're not unique in the global sense. I'm sure British towns and other places around the world have that sort of a local venue, but they are still intrinsically special places in what are increasingly big globalised cities.
3: Yeah.
6: And people are drawn back to that old school local environment, aren't they?
3: Yeah, absolutely. I mean, look, that was one of our big things. Even you go there for a general Jets game, which I do encourage most people to do on a Sunday, a sunny day, and you walk into Henson Park and you are stepping back in time.
6: Yeah.
3: And there's such a wonderful feeling to it. And that was really the catalyst, I guess, of us doing it in the first place. And I think what we find is that what we've kind of touched on is people are really kind of, they love that old school. They love that tradition. They love going back.
6: Well, they've been there since 36, haven't they?
3: Yeah. You know, and so they can take the kids and kick the footy around. You're allowed to jump on the field after the game. All those type of things, which big stadia you can't do. They're great grounds these days to watch football and there's great entertainment. But old school grounds like Henson, Leichhardt, obviously, and those grounds.
6: Yeah, North Sydney Oval, you were there last year, weren't you?
3: Yeah, North Sydney Oval there in May, actually. So we do beer footy food there as well. Yeah. So we try to pick those iconic grounds for a reason because people do really have that soft spot for them.
6: Okay. Matt Rule here, the organiser of the Beer, Footy and Food Festival. Okay, so Henson Park tomorrow. When do gates open?
3: 11:30 a.m.
6: And they close?
3: We go through at about 6 p.m.
6: Okay.
3: Yeah. So a good stretch of a day. Plenty of time to get home or hit the breweries down the road.
6: And you got the old Bob Hawk Chinese restaurant down the road, and which we tried the other way. It's very good.
3: Yeah, it's good. They do a good job.
6: So plenty of options. You got Newtown. You've got, obviously, Marrickville and all sorts of places if you're still a bit peckish. I don't think you will be, but if you are, it's all there. Good luck. Hopefully the... doesn't get too greasy for those big guys in the ring.
3: Well, look.
6: We don't want people getting too excited.
3: No, we'll have plenty of videos. So if it is, we'll send it in and you can have a look.
6: We'll give it a score out of 10.
3: Yeah.
6: Great to meet you, Matt.
3: Thank you very
6: well
3: much.
6: Well done on what you do. Matt Rule, festival organiser, Beer, Footy and Food Festival. Tomorrow, Henson Park. Go along. It'll be a great day out. Great Sydney day. 131-873. We'll take some calls after this.
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6: Okay, West Australia and the bird flu. This just through from the Australian Government's Department of Agriculture, Fisheries and Forestry. Testing has confirmed two presumed positive results for petrels. One found at Parry Beach in Denmark, that's on WA's south coast. The other one found at a place called Seabird, north of Perth. But they say here the Western Australian Department of Primary Industries and Regional Development is treating them as a positive, as a precautionary measure. So that's the latest re-bird flu in WA, two potentially additional positive findings. Henry, hello, Henry.
17: There you go, Mick-Mack.
6: Mate, I'm well. How are you, Henry?
17: I'm all right, mate.
6: Good. What do you want to say?
17: Yeah, mate, this footy and food festival, mate, it's a classic.
6: Oh, it's great. No, and did you go to the one at North Sydney, did you?
17: Oh, I did. I did. They had one there last year, and it was a great day. Got there at midday, and I think we left at 8 o'clock that night because they had a New South Wales Cup on. It was the last game. It was a good day and a few beers to be had. So yeah. Fantastic day. It's like stepping back in time, mate. These old grounds that you go to, it's just fantastic. You've got to get some of these modern people to get to some of these grounds and feel what the atmosphere is actually like because it's bloody beautiful.
6: It is beautiful. It is beautiful in the truest sense. Now, good on you. I mean, look, Henry, I understand the economics of how modern rugby league works. You can have 8,000 at the Olympic Stadium and make more of a profit than if you had 28,000 at the local ground, all of that sort of stuff. But there is almost, in the rugby league purist's heart, a question about what price, atmosphere and locality, right? And these are special days. So people should get on there and enjoy them as you've done. Good on you, mate. Enjoy your weekend. Head down to Newtown. Not Newtown, but head down to Henson Park tomorrow. Bev, cracker night memories. Hello, Bev.
18: Hi.
6: Hello.
18: I rang in about the cracker nights.
6: You remember having the neighbours over and putting the cheese out and the biscuits and...
18: Oh, no. We were at school and we had assembly in the morning and stage plays. And then at lunchtime, we were allowed to go home and build our bonfires. So we did. We built one on top of the... at the front of my place, and we had a rock ledge. So we built a massive bonfire there. And I had a top coat, and Mum stitched little cotton wool balls all over it because it was snow. And my sparkler caught fire.
19: Oh.
18: And I'm running around with the coat on fire and they're rolling me around. And it wasn't long after the fire brigade come around because we built our bonfire on the rock ledge, but we forgot about the telegraph wires above.
19: Oh.
18: And we had to put the fire out.
19: Oh. Well, that was quite a night.
18: Oh, yeah.
19: And when did the cheese come out?
18: I think everyone ducked for cover. Because all the kids in the street came to our bonfire. We had, and with their little shoe boxes with all their crackers in and all my Tom Thumbs and bangers and whatever else, sparklers.
19: Yeah. Hey, is this Bev that had the bush turkeys?
18: Yeah, he's still around. We got his other offspring now doing it.
19: I thought you said he died, Methuselah, or whatever you called him, with his giblets.
18: No, these are his kids now.
19: Oh.
18: And they chase. I have magpies, kookaburras, and little finch-type birds. They all come for their little piece of mincemeat on the back step.
19: Oh, yes.
18: Trying to chase them all out. He's very, very, chase all the birds out, he does. And I'm running around chasing, throw the...
19: Well, you're not meant to be doing that. Remember last time you did that, Bev, you fell down the stairs or something and broke your femur.
18: My leg, fractured it.
19: Yeah.
18: Yeah, I know. So I'm on the back step and trying to use it as a, you know, the the dust broom, and I chuck it at him.
19: Right. Yes.
18: And the slingshot's just, the mud pellets just bounced off him.
19: Hang on. The slingshot?
18: Oh, yes. I'm not very good at it. I can't, what's the saying? Can't hit the door in the barn shed or something like that.
19: Something like that. Yeah. Okay. Yeah. Is that a registered slingshot? Are you on the slingshot register of New South Wales? You store it effectively and all of that in the cabinet, and the police inspect the cabinet once a month and that sort of thing?
18: No, it's in the pegs and the washing.
19: Oh. Oh, okay.
18: It's a kids type slingshot.
19: Oh, that's okay then. At least not an adult slingshot. Yeah.
18: Well, it's got all those other things that all the hoo-ha stuff. I don't understand. Solar lights and all that type of thing.
19: What? A slingshot with solar lights?
18: I don't know. It's got lights where you can aim at it.
19: Like lasers?
18: Yeah, something like that.
19: Okay, right. That sounds compliant. Okay, that's interesting.
18: I just use the thing. But I tell you what, if you hit him on the wing...
19: Yeah.
18: He doesn't even feel it. He just sort of shakes it off. And wanders around, and I thought, you bugger.
19: You bugger, huh? Yeah. Well, that's Methuselah, as you called him. He's still alive, is he?
18: No, I think I haven't seen him.
19: Oh, these are his kids, his offspring, his scions.
18: And then we're starting all over again.
19: This is Mick and Chick.
18: They haven't learned how to scratch the tin roof down the back with the chicken wire on top of it.
19: Okay, well, you should teach them that.
18: No.
19: Okay. Just imagine how much fun you could have had, Bev, in the old days if we still had cracker nights and you had access to bush turkeys.
18: Don't say it.
19: No, I won't. That's between you and me. I don't encourage that sort of thing. Hey, Bev, you look after yourself. You call again.
18: Thank you, Doug.
19: Nice to hear from you. Bye. 131873. Slingshots, are they legal, Clinton Maynard? I don't know if they are. We'll come back to you in a second. Andrea, hello.
20: Hello, you had me laughing. I mean, from yesterday's vapor trails and then laser slingshots. I mean, wow, you're having fun.
19: I know. No wonder we're going to Brisbane, eh? They don't know what they're about to cough.
20: An alien bush turkeys.
19: And now, what you're going to talk about raspberry smells in outer space.
20: Yes,
19: so this is the trifecta.
20: I managed to find the telegraph that was from Wednesday. I knew it was in here. And it's titled Sweet Discovery in Milky Way's Heart. And it says, quoting, a sugar molecule found in raspberries and fake tan has been detected in a gas cloud near the heart of the Milky Way. In a discovery, scientists say could help explain how some of life's key ingredients formed before Earth existed. But I love this bit. The discovery does not mean alien life has been found. Instead, scientists say it shows relatively complex organic molecules can form in deep space before stars and planets are born, etc.
19: I think what it does prove, Andrew, if I might say so, is that there was most likely alien life, but that it died of type 2 diabetes.
20: There you go. And, I knew you'd have something.
19: It's too much sugar all over. And unfortunately, that was the end of it. So in the Telegraph, was it?
20: Yes, Wednesday's Telegraph. It just was almost going into the bin, but it took me a couple of days to get through the paper. So
19: that was serendipitous timing. Thank you for letting me know, Andrea. Have a lovely weekend. 131873.
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19: Well, with all of that and more after three, Clinton Maynard, hello.
21: I'm just trying to put together, and good afternoon, Michael, the timeline surrounding Bev's issues with her bush turkeys.
19: Yes.
21: So, okay, obviously we have bird flu at the moment. The bird flu wouldn't be responsible for the death of the senior bush turkey.
19: No, he had giant giblets, as she called them.
21: Right, so did she use the laser-powered slingshot to kill the senior bush turkey after it had the offspring?
19: No, no. Bev called, was it about 3 weeks ago, Olivia? Mm. Yes. And I think in that previous communication with us, she sort of alluded to the fact that he had one last hurrah with Lady Bush Turkey.
21: Yeah.
19: He died of a heart attack.
21: Oh. Mm. Now, is Lady Bush Turkey
19: He died
21: pregnant?
19: With a smile on his face.
21: Let's is Lady Bush Turkey at the moment pregnant, or was she using...
19: No, well, she's since had baby bush turkeys. Okay. Mick and Chick, she called them.
21: So with the use of the slingshot, she's trying to take out...
19: She wants to take out the kids.
21: Babies.
19: Yeah.
21: Well, bird flu might look after them for her.
19: Well, I don't. Well, let's hope not.
21: No, I don't want to see that happen to... Well, they're not natives, are they?
19: They are. They're protected. You're not. That's what I'm saying. You're not allowed to go and kill them.
21: Well, you can't use your slingshot, but the bird flu might be responsible for knocking half of them out.
19: Yeah, okay. You can't prosecute the bird flu, but, I mean, should our friend have a slingshot?
21: You'll be heard in Brisbane, returning to the Brisbane market for Monday afternoon. So what I think we should do, we should facilitate Bev travelling to Brisbane with you, with her slingshot, because she's obviously had, in Queensland, southeast Queensland's had cane toad problems for years.
19: Yeah, they have.
21: This is a way of getting rid of the cane toads in southeast Queensland, Bev and her slingshot.
19: Which reminds me of a story. Joel, my panel operator, he has a family member that lives up that way, near the border, Twin Towns.
21: Yep.
19: And he was telling our Olivia here about what that person does for a job. And he said this relative of his put their shoulder out. And Olivia said, well, how do you do that? He said, well, they're on the border they're in New South Wales, facing Coolangatta. And they have a golf club. And there's an army of them.
21: You're not allowed to do that.
19: No. And she's part of the New South Wales team. And they do night shift because you get better rates.
21: Yes.
19: That hit the toads over the border. Right?
21: Weren't they doing that at Rottnest Island with the quokkas at one point?
19: There might have been someone who asked, did they really?
21: I think there was a rugby team that was in some trouble several years ago. I might be talking 15 years ago, who was caught on Rottnest Island.
19: No, well, we don't do that with... No.
21: I'm not suggesting we do it.
19: Well, don't bring it up again.
21: Well, it sounds like it's in the vein of what happened to the cane toad.
19: No, this was a joke. Fair dinkum. You remember Cracker Night with the cheese and the biscuits as well, do you?
21: Well, you were talking about Parmesan coming out of the can.
19: Oh, that's rank.
21: My whole family uses it. I don't. Yeah. But when we have the spaghetti bolognese, they use it.
19: It's like tinier.
21: But what I was going to suggest to Olivia, now she wants to be part of the Sydney tradition of Cracker Night, is she brings along her Parmesan shaker can, shakes it on the jats when she goes to the next door neighbour's place and treats them to that delight.
19: Yeah. Okay. Yes. Yeah, right. That could be interesting. Might be a first and last Cracker Night in Sydney. Now, what after? I've got to get to the news. What's coming up after 3?
21: Bloody coming up after 3 o'clock. There'll be a pro-Palestinian protest in Sydney this weekend.
19: Oh, that'll be
21: shock horror. No, but there's something else behind this, and I've been having a look into it about what is behind it. It's going to surprise our listeners when I talk to them about it after 3 o'clock. So be listening for this one. Mark Guy is back. Now, MG has been sick all week. He hasn't been on the program this week. He's had... I was talking to him off air. He said he had RSVP, which he was... because he was giving it to Mark Riddell on Origin Night because he said that Mark Riddell had RSVP. He said to me off air that, I've got RSVP now as well. I met my wife through RSVP.
19: They're meant to delete those apps, aren't they?
21: Many, many years ago, Internet...
19: Did you?
21: I used internet dating to find Cass.
19: Well, good. Nothing wrong with that. You don't have to justify it to me.
21: But the illness is not RSVP, just to clarify.
19: Okay.
21: RSVP. V. He's been in a bit of a bad way, MG. So
19: okay.
21: MG is back this afternoon and he'll bring us his tips. And we're doing the Friday round table after 5 o'clock as well. We're going to talk with Anna Rusher and Tanvir Ahmed about what you find in your backseat of your car that you've forgotten about. When you're cleaning the car out once every 6 months with your Dyson vacuum cleaner and you find
19: those sponsors
21: something.
19: Of yours?
21: No, I don't have one anymore. Actually, we'll put it out in the hard rubbish. Yeah, it lasted about 15 years. But the things you find in the backseat of your car.
19: Yeah.
21: You'll be surprised.
19: What, in my car?
21: Have you had a look?
19: Yes, recently, actually, I did, yes.
21: Well, you're a very
19: there was a, no, well, not really. There was a lot of paper and receipts and things for Natalie and crumbs from things that she did.
21: Oh.
19: Yeah.
21: I did clean the lounges at home last week. Not good.
19: Oh, okay.
21: Not good.
19: Your children are a lot older than mine. Thank you, Clinton.
21: Thanks, Michael.
19: Clinton Maynard with all of that after three. Dusty's been waiting patiently. All that quality had to come before the news, Dusty. How are you?
1: Very true, Michael. Good afternoon. A Telstra executive has conceded last week's network meltdown could have been avoided if a key piece of equipment had been replaced. Staff from the telco are fronting a parliamentary inquiry. A protest at the Sydney Opera House held after the October 7 terror attack by Hamas will be examined at the Royal Commission into Anti-Semitism in its next block of hearings. A newborn humpback whale found washed up on a Sydney beach has died and will be tested for the H5 bird flu. A member of the public reported the stranded whale on Greenhills Beach at Cronulla, and people have been buried under rubble and several residential buildings damaged in a landslide in southwestern China. In sport, Joe Root has finished on 99 not out to help England beat India by 4 wickets in their second one-dayer in Cardiff. The series now level at 1-1 after a successful chase of 234. Thanks, Michael. There'll be more news and sport at 3.
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19: James Willis here, of course, the host of Money News. Now, all the talk has been AI lately, James, hasn't it? We've got now one of the country's largest mining companies telling staff it won't hire more people unless the job cannot be done by AI.
22: Yeah, this is interesting. Good afternoon to you, Michael, and to the listeners. And I think it's a warning for everyone, and it gives you an idea about why the government has been so determined to have an official policy position on AI and the transformation that is occurring at the moment. You're talking about the $11 billion mineral resources in WA. They deal in lithium and iron ore. Employees have been told the company will not be hiring more staff if a role can be done primarily by AI or an existing employee using AI tools. According to the story in the Nine newspaper, managers at Mineral Resources have also been receiving information about times that team members arrive at the office. And we've already seen major job cuts in both tech and the banking sector in Australia and all over the world. In Australia alone, thousands of jobs, a lot of it under the guise of AI. So there's a couple of things for me in this, Michael. The first one is that we have to remember businesses aren't doing all that well at the moment. They're being crunched from every angle. There's a lot more union involvement in large-scale businesses now, which has impacted the bottom line. And the other thing is for employees, I mean, everyone needs to wake up to what is occurring here. I think it starts from working from home, but, you know, it's at this stage, if you're not front and centre and you're not clocking up to work on time every day, well, there are companies that are going to figure out, do we need this headcount or should we be replacing this role with AI moving forward?
19: That's right. I mean, this is what the unions, you know, all this push about permanent work from home in Victoria and all this sort of stuff. I mean, they've got to be careful. The markets, the dollar and oil, how's that all going today, James?
22: Well, the US market finished down by a long way. The NASDAQ down 1.47%, Michael. The ASX 200 down significantly on this Friday, falling by 75 points, approaching a fall of 1%, 8,764 at this stage. Now, 7 of the 11 sectors are in the green, but materials have dragged the market down. BHP and Rio Tinto down about 3%. The oil price approaching $80 US a barrel, and the Aussie dollar buying 69 US cents.
19: Okay. Have a great weekend. Thanks, James. Catch you next week.
22: You
19: James
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19: Willis,
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19: All the best. 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
23: Hi, Leon Delaney. 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
19: We'll do track of the day shortly. I'll analyse a little of what President Trump had to say on Monday regarding electoral interference in the American system. Documents are being put up on the whitehouse.gov website as we speak, I believe. The president claiming it rather clearly shows that, and he named them, China were deliberately meddling in the 2020 election. Now, some would say, well, he would say that, wouldn't he? But there were others who look at the documents and make up their own mind as to whether that's verified or not. But, I mean, if it can be proved that the Chinese state or their proxies deliberately attempted to manipulate the 2020 election result so that Joe Biden would win, or more accurately, Donald Trump would not win, that is a hell of a story. But the more and more that you move your electoral process online, I would argue the easier it is to manipulate, particularly if you don't have photographic ID associated with the voting process, which in many jurisdictions in America they do not. Counting paper ballots is cumbersome, and sometimes there's a box that falls off the back of a truck and all that sort of thing can happen. Human error, so on and so forth. There is fraud in our elections as well. I don't think it's widespread, but there is fraud. But when you have the electronic system that they do, it may not so much be the nefarious whim of an internal actor that's the most concerning. It could be access from beyond. And We'll just see. I have no time yet to have a look, but we'll see what those documents entail. 131873. Steve, g'day.
4: Hi, Michael. How are you?
19: I'm well, Steve.
4: Yeah, I'm just calling in to promote the Governor Macquarie Memorials Pipe Band Road to Scotland concert, which is on this Sunday at the recently refurbished Regent Theatre.
19: In Richmond, isn't it?
4: That's correct, yes. So it's refurbished.
19: Yep.
4: And we're having a show that starts at 1 o'clock and finishes at 4. Tickets can be purchased on Fly Booking. So I just thought I'd let your listeners know if they're in the area and they want to come along and see a fantastic concert with the band playing a lot of its concert tunes, but we'll also play some of its competition tunes. We've also got Mary Keaney, who is a 1990s Scottish pop sensation, who is also supporting the band, and the Down Under the Kilt Dancers. So it should be a fun day for people to come along.
19: It would be. So if you've got a bit of Caledonian blood, this will get the heart pumping.
4: I do. Yeah, we're actually going to Scotland on the 16th of July. Oh, sorry, I'm leaving on the 29th of July, and we're staying over there for about 3 weeks, and the band's competing at the World Pipe Band Championships on the Glasgow Green.
19: Okay.
4: We're taking two bands. There's a lot of young members of the band that have never been overseas before, so this is a trip of a lifetime
19: for
4: them.
19: Fantastic. And I guess the ticket sales, you raise a bit of money, it helps fund the tour, is that right?
4: Yeah, it funds, like, especially drums. Drums cost a lot of money to take to Scotland.
19: Yeah.
4: Band reeds and stuff like that. The bagpipe, you know, and also fitting out new kilts. We had to buy a lot of new kilts, especially a lot of new members that have joined the band as well.
19: Just out of question, just interesting.
4: Yeah.
19: So where does one get a new kilt in Sydney these days? I don't think David Jones do those anymore.
4: Yeah, well, actually, our pipe major, if you don't mind me, he's got a business called Pipe of the Distinction.
19: Oh, yeah.
4: He also does sell kilts. He's been the pipe major, and he's actually retiring this year from the pipe major role. And his name is Barry Gray. So if people want to buy kilts from him to come along and wear on Sunday, certainly contact Barry Gray at Pipe of the Distinction. But, yeah, so I'm the president of the Governor Macquarie Memorial Pipe Band, and, really looking forward to Sunday's concert. It's going to be fantastic. And the theatre's beautiful. It's recently refurbished, they've done a great job. You used to watch movies there, but they're having live shows there as well.
19: Wonderful. Well, that's how it should be. Okay, just give people again the details. So it's this Sunday, Sunday, 1 till 4 p.m., is it?
4: Yeah, 1 till 4 p.m. at the Regent Theatre in Richmond. It's accessible. They have a lift for people that need wheelchair access. It'll run for a couple of hours.
19: Yep.
4: And people can get tickets at Try Bookings. Just they can search, just put Road to Scotland concert. And it'll be a fantastic time. And Mary, she's a great singer as well. She's supporting the band. And Down Under the Kilt, they'll be doing the old Highland Fling.
19: Oh, really? Okay. There you go. There was always a story about what was down under the kilt, wasn't there, Steve?
4: I always get asked that question all the time.
19: The answer is underpants, right?
4: Yeah, underpants. That's correct. Yes. That's correct, Michael.
19: I think so. It'd be a very brave and hypothermia avoiding individual that didn't do that. Steve,
4: well,
19: good on you.
4: The weather over in Scotland's quite warm.
19: It would be summer now.
4: They're warm summer, yes.
19: Well, maybe you don't need the underpants after all. All right, Steve.
4: That's right.
19: Good luck. Yep. I hope you get a full house on Sunday, and best of luck when you compete in Scotland.
4: Yeah, thank you very much, Michael. Thank you very much for taking my call.
19: No, pleasure. Absolute pleasure.

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10: Great to be with you on this, well, let's be honest, pretty miserable looking Friday afternoon now. Let's do this.
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10: Track of the day, indeed. I've got a double movie pass to see The Odyssey. This got some pretty rough reviews early on, but ever since there have been 4 and 5 starers. So people seem to be seeing something else in this now. If you'd like to go, this is going to be the Hayden Orpheum. So, I mean, where else would you rather see it? And, of course, directed by Christopher Nolan. It's got all sorts of stars. Matt Damon, Anne Hathaway, Zendaya, which is, she seems to be in everything these days. Charlize Theron, Tom Holland. This is a Northside exclusive season at the beautiful Hayden Orpheum from July 16. 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And when you see it at the Orpheum, you're seeing it in what they call 70mm film. So that's wide and ultra-high definition for a sort of a visual epic like The Odyssey. That's how you want to do it. So here's your question, all right? 131873. On this day in 1978, a breakthrough device was developed by two Melbourne scientists and it helped millions of people around the world. It's a medical device. On this day, 1978, a breakthrough medical device developed by two Melbourne scientists. It's, shall we say, bionic. It's since helped millions of people around the world. What's the device? Well, it's a clue in the song. Have a listen.

0: Let's see if we get a winner. What are we after, Kevin? What was the device?
1: Yeah, is it cochlear implant?
0: Yes.
1: Is that right?
0: Yes, the bionic ear. Good on you, Kevin. Yeah, well done. Hey, good on you, mate. Right. Hang on there. You're off to see The Odyssey. It'll be a good movie. You're going to enjoy it. You're seeing it at the best place in town, at the Hayden Orpheum. Yeah, the bionic ear. Aussie invention.

0: Leon Delaney, today on Canberra Live, New South Wales residents claim to have been turned away from ACT health facilities. 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
13: Thanks for your company today. It's been fun. It is a Friday after all. Enjoy your weekend. Hope your footy team wins, unless they're playing the Tigers, and then I hope they get flogged, but anyway, can't see it happening. And I'll be back with you on Monday. Of course, the great Clinton Maynard. He'll be keeping your company till 6 o'clock. Stick with us straight after the news. All the best. Bye for now.
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15: Sunny in Canberra today, heading for a top of 15 degrees. From the Capital Radio Newsroom, good afternoon. I'm Jeff Tyler. Police are appealing for dashcam footage or any other information as investigations continue after a fatal truck crash on the Hume Highway near Goulburn this morning. Just after 4 a.m, emergency services were called to reports of a heavy vehicle crash and fire on the highway in the town of Breadalbin. A 31-year-old man who was driving the road tram was taken to Yass Hospital while the driver of the other vehicle died at the scene. Hume Police District Commander Linda Bradbury says the truck, whose driver was killed, ran into the stationary road train that had broken down.
16: The cause of the crash is unknown at the moment. We will be conducting investigations into that. We do have crime scene and detectives who have attended, but at this stage, early days, still our investigations are continuing.
15: The Hume Highway has reopened in both directions. There has been a house fire on Dalrymple Street in Red Hill. The street is currently closed between Logan Street and Goyder Street. ACT Fire and Rescue, the ACT Ambulance Service and ACT Police are on scene. There are calls for the ACT government to make adjustments to the new Lime bike system just 3 months after they were introduced. Tia Priest-Willamott has more.
17: The Lime bikes in Canberra continue to be a point of contention, with the ACT government being called on to reform the system. David Hine, president of the Canberra E-Scooter Club, is recommending that rangers be appointed to police Canberra's streets, with hefty fines handed out for those who cannot ride sensibly. Currently, Lime's permit in Canberra requires the company to address devices left in dangerous or sensitive locations within 2 hours and other improperly parked, tipped over or faulty devices within 24 to 48 hours. However, Mr. Hine believes the ACT government should have carefully monitored and restricted the bikes before it got to this point. Tia Priest-Willamott, Capital Radio News.
15: And the chair of a Senate inquiry into the recent Telstra outage has berated the telco over its handling of the incident. Last week's outage left millions of people without without service and meant around 600 customers couldn't reach 000. Telstra has conceded the outage may have been avoided if a software update was completed or a newer server was installed. Senator Sarah Hanson-Young has told the inquiry the telco mismanaged its preparations.
0: The process to document whether an update had or hadn't happened wasn't in place. The device itself seems to be out of date. And this doesn't seem like a complex matter. This seems like incompetence.
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15: Checking petrol prices around town, $1.73.9 at the EG Ampol Epic Lynham, $1.74.9 at the BP Express in Kingston, and $1.75.9 at the Metro in Canberra.
3: Sports update.
15: Well, the APL has announced Australian Sports Group as the new owner of Canberra United, securing the future of the women's team and establishing an option to introduce a men's side in the A-League for the 2028-29 season. The group say they have a community and asset-focused vision for the club, with plans to develop Canberra's elite academy pathways, connect with the ACT football community, and align with the government to deliver on their priorities through the A-League. That's the latest from the Capital Radio newsroom.
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18: Morning again, looking at your latest Canberra traffic. Narrabundo, watch for ACT fire and ambulance crews on scene of Dalrymple Street, Narrabundo house fire between Logan Street and Goyder Street. Curtin, Dunstan Street, another hour of roadworks, lane closures in place at McCulloch Street opposite the baseball grounds. And looking at the Commonwealth Avenue Bridge above Lake Burley Griffin, steady through the light rail stage 2A roadworks at the moment both ways. The census is coming this August. 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That's Canberra traffic.
2: 2CC weather. Alexander Watson Insulation. Canberra's cold. Your house doesn't have to be.
15: Today we've got a top of 15 degrees, sunny for Canberra. Got an overnight low of -1, morning frost, then a sunny day tomorrow. 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
7: Good afternoon and how the devil are you? Great to have your company today. Leon Delaney here with you. It's Canberra Live on 2CC and that's your chance to have your say. Any topic, any time, whatever it is you'd like to talk about, all you need to do is get on the phone and call me up, 62551206, and tell me what's on your mind, Canberra. Well, the ACT government has been urged to abandon its deal with Lime Bikes just 3 months after their introduction in Canberra. The call has come from the Canberra E-Scooter Club, would you believe, which represents private owners of e-scooters. Club President David Hine said that the e-bikes for hire are often being driven dangerously and then randomly dumped at the end of a journey. He said Lime Bikes are a lot heavier than scooters, and if a pedestrian has a collision with one, then you're in trouble. It follows the decision at Yarra City Council in Melbourne to discontinue its arrangement with Lime Bikes over safety concerns. Meanwhile, the Friends of Canberra Olympic Swimming Pool have welcomed the move by the National Trust ACT to conduct a survey of community attitudes towards the pool complex. While the aquatic facility has previously been rejected for provisional listing on the ACT Heritage Register, the National Trust says the new survey has been launched with a view to generating new information that may support a renomination of the pool. At present, of course, the ACT government plans to demolish the site to make way for a new convention centre and entertainment precinct, with a new pool complex to be constructed in Commonwealth Park. And it's been reported that residents in New South Wales claim to have been turned away by ACT hospitals. One resident of Googong has recounted being refused a transfer to the University of Canberra Hospital for physical rehab after knee surgery and being told to go to Goulburn instead. ACT Health Minister Rachel Stephen-Smith said she cannot comment on individual cases, but there may be other factors involved in such a decision rather than simply the address of the patient. And you can have your say, whatever it is you'd like to talk about. This is the place for you.
6: 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Canberra Live with Leon Delaney on 2CC.
7: Well, it's about 9 minutes past three now. The big headline news today, however, is this. Believe it or not, after a very long and winding road, after a protracted campaign, after an extended saga, it appears now that the future of Canberra United has been secured. Former Matildas goalkeeper and Save Canberra United spokesperson Sue Reid, good afternoon.
8: Good afternoon, Leon. It's a good news day.
7: It is a good news day. Should I be saying, are we there yet?
8: I think we are there. I think there's no turning back now. I mean, I think we absolutely are all waiting to breathe a sigh of relief before the excitement kicks in. But I think the pen has been inked and it's all

0: set to go ahead.
1: Okay, the Australian Professional Leagues has officially announced today that the Australian Sports Group is the new owner of Canberra United Football Club. And, of course, they have indicated, this is the Australian Sports Group, that they intend to introduce a men's A-League team in due course, a little later than previously expected, but look, we'll take it, won't we?
0: Yes, and look, I think it does take a lot to get the men's team in position. I think it's going to be a lot of money, a lot more money than the women's team. There's a lot of steps that have to be put in place. I think, you know, getting the young girls and boys academy set up again, making sure the women's team is doing well and hopefully vying for grand final places the next 2 years, getting the excitement of the city on board. I think given we don't have our own local pool of talent either, it does mean for the men's team they're going to have to be buying in talent, setting up infrastructure. So I think that's reasonable that it's going to take a little while to get that team fully in place.
1: Okay. As for Canberra United, obviously there's been a long period of uncertainty. Has there already been some damage as a result of that? Has there been any personnel departing because of that uncertainty?
0: Yeah, look, I think part of the issue is since we first ran that Save Canberra United campaign back in 24 is all the players really wanted to stay each season, but ultimately it is like it's asking someone in an employed position to wait in hope that they might get employed the next season. So each year we have definitely lost a core group of players. I know at the end of this season, having shouted to the coach and the players, they are just such staunch Canberra advocates. Most of the team wanted to stay as long as possible before signing other contracts. I mean, this has just taken a bit longer than we had hoped. So I think hopefully, what are we in now, July? Hopefully there's still enough players who are happy to move on to, you know, stay for the next season and sign up. But it's a lot to ask. They've had to sit with a lot of uncertainty. And there's still steps to be put in place. Obviously, knowing what ASG's structure is going to be, what their plan is going to be, what contracts are going to look like, all of that has to come and we need detail around that. But it's a good first step and it should help ease a bit of the anxiety for many of the players.
1: What do we know about the new owners, the Australian Sports Group? Who are they and what are they on about?
0: Yeah, so Theo, who is the owner. So, I mean, there are more details to come, I think, in the sense of I think ASG was only established on 8th of July, so not very long ago. So we do need to understand a little bit more. But I think the owner or the person who's put the money in of ASG is from Sydney and has had involvement in soccer, in football in Sydney, and is so fairly experienced in that. But there, I think, more details that we need just in terms of the amount of funding, what that looks like, how much he paid for the license, what the plans are from here and where they'll be setting up offices. What I do understand is it is not just about the team. It is about, you know, a whole of Canberra approach. So really developing the McKellar Club area. So that area out at McKellar, I think investing resources, potentially housing, investing further in the club or the stadium there so that it's a very renewed kind of centre. That's my understanding at the moment.
1: Okay. Now, the Theo you referred to is Theo Fotopoulos, who was the CEO of the ASG Group. And as you say, the group itself was established only this year, a very short time ago. But according to their statement, the key purpose is to develop Australian and global sports, entertainment, technology and cultural brands. And the group's first major involvement in Australia is the Canberra United FC A-League's women's team and the introduction of an A-League men's team in the future. Now, of course, there is a lot of work yet to be done, so I guess the ball starts rolling now, really, in that respect, doesn't it?
0: It does. I think now is when everything really starts. And yeah, like I said, the head of ASG, he has had roles in Australian football over the last few decades, so hopefully he comes well-informed and well-placed at understanding the football world and all the challenges that come with that. But I think there's a lot left to put in place. So You know, I think it sounds like he's excited to work with the community. I'm hoping that he's interested in meeting with some of us from Canberra Women's Football. I know Michael Caggiano, who's had a huge amount to do with this over the last 9 years, really trying to get to this point, will no doubt be interested in giving input. Hopefully players and the coach of Canberra United will be interested. The government, obviously, have been very involved as well. So it is an exciting step, and it's one that I think will hopefully now start to give certainty to players and certainly the community. Like when we were doing the Save Canberra United campaign, I think in 5 days we raised $50,000 in that first 5 days of the campaign from local Canberrans, and then ended up being around the $100,000 mark in a very short space of time. So I think that says the Canberra community did not want to let this team die, and now I think there's just excitement. We know we've been here for 18 years. Let's hope we're going to be here for another 18 years and just go from strength to strength from here on.
1: Indeed. The other key part of what's been announced is the intention to re-establish the academy pathways that were abandoned by Capital Football about 3 years ago. That's important, isn't it?
0: Yeah, it's a crucial part of it. And I think with that being abandoned, it meant it was just harder and harder, firstly for our local community to see that they could play at that elite level. But what it ultimately means, the longer that goes on, is you're essentially purchasing players in from every other state, and you're not really both growing the sport and growing local talent. I know I work with a number of young male players who would get to a point where, you know, they want to aspire to that A-League potential, but they would have to look at moving interstate at a very young age, often without their parental support. And then they're going to, you know, Sydney or Melbourne or Adelaide or Queensland, where they're not known by the local clubs there, so they're sort of starting from scratch. So I think this pathway now where we'll be able to really grow local talent, have a clear pathway to the elite level. Now, that takes a few seasons and a few years to happen, but I think it makes Canberra that kind of central football utopia, let's say, for all the surrounding areas. Because there's a lot of talent. I know, kind of working with people on the south coast, all the way out to Wagga, a lot of those people, Canberra is the central base where they want to come to, and they want to take their football to that elite level. And until now, they've all been travelling to Sydney. So I think it's an exciting time to really see those pathways. And from what I understand, ASG have said they are committed to bringing those academies back into place.
1: Indeed. Now, of course, the other big story this weekend is the World Cup reaches its culmination with the final to be played bright and early Monday morning Australian time. Argentina will play Spain. Argentina, of course, defending champions. What do you anticipate?
0: Goodness, I do anticipate a lot of rolling around on the ground. both these teams, I mean, they're masters at it. I don't know why they do it, because they really are the most talented teams. I mean, I think we're all still in shock that Argentina got through after what we all thought. I think England were going to win that, and it was a huge turnaround of events. But look, Spain haven't lost, I think, in 19 or 20 matches now. They really did look impressive against France. I think I certainly thought France would be in with a chance to be in the final. It is going to be a spectacular game. I would, if I was pressed, possibly say Spain to win. But, I mean, Argentina have, I think they've scored almost all of their goals bar two in the last 20 minutes of each match. So you can never count them out. Obviously, with Messi in the team, it's 50-50. I would be encouraging everyone, get up, be up at 5 a.m. Maybe this time, Leon, you can be up at 5 a.m. or watch it on slight delay. But it's just been an incredibly enjoyable tournament. And maybe for us here in Australia, the times have been a bit more watchable, you know, at 5 a.m. or 6 a.m. or 7 a.m. instead of the typical kind of 1, 2, 3 in the morning. But I think it's just brought so much joy around the world and connection. I mean, unless you're part of the England supporters. But it's been a really fantastic tournament, and I think that's going to come to a spectacular culmination on Monday.
1: Indeed. Thanks very much for chatting today.
0: Thanks so much. And Leo, can I say thank you so much for your ongoing support of Canberra United and keeping it in the media. I think that these conversations go a long way to attracting support like from ASG. So thank you so much for your ongoing interest.
1: Absolutely. I mean, obviously, it is one of the most popular sports in Canberra, certainly the biggest by way of participation rates. It's, you know, and it's baffling how it doesn't get better treated by the ACT government, although I don't want to tread on any toes there, because clearly Yvette Berry has had a role to play in achieving this result today. So I'll tread cautiously. but it, that's the significance of the sport, isn't it?
0: It is, and we know in Canberra and across Australia, it is not that highest participation sport, and that's why, you know, we do need to be growing our local talent. And I think now, particularly for women, you know, in my lifetime, it's changed where young girls can start. I started playing at 4 or 5 years old. There were only boys, so I was playing with 500 of the boys in Canberra, and just me as the only young girl there. Now, you know, young women start and they say, this can be my career. And I was certainly working with young players who started not being paid, then they got paid. Now they're playing in Europe, they're playing in the UK in professional leagues. And that's just an amazing transformation. And I think Canberra can now be a gateway to that really elite level.
1: Fantastic. Sue, once again, thanks for your time today.
0: Thanks so much, Leon.
1: Thank you. Sue Reid, former Matildas goalkeeper and spokesperson for Save Canberra United, which I guess can hang up the queue now and go and have a quiet drink at the bar, because apparently it looks like Canberra United has ultimately been saved. 21 past 3 now on 2CC.
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4: the suburbs of Hughes, Curtin, Garran and Lyons will move from the central electorate of Canberra to the southern electorate of Bean, uniting the Woden Valley into a single electorate.
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5: The United States and Iran are trading strikes amid the collapsing ceasefire in the Middle East.
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9: Now your latest Canberra traffic. Narrabunda, Dalrymple Street has been closed between Logan Street and Goyder Street with ACT Fire and Rescue and ambulance service, along with police on scene because of a house fire. Another half hour of roadworks through Curtin on Dunstan Street at McCulloch Street this afternoon as well. Transport Canberra is improving the bus network from Monday, 20 July. 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That's your latest Canberra traffic.
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1: 15 degrees outside at the moment. The Bureau says mostly sunny today. And yes, if you peer from your window, you will see it is indeed very much sunny today. Blue skies and sunshine. And it's looking nice for the rest of today and across the weekend. Fairly similar conditions for the next several days. A bit frosty first thing in the morning with an expected low tomorrow morning of -1. Some morning frost about, chance of some fog, but then a mostly sunny day with a top of 16. Rinse and repeat for Sunday, except it might even be a little bit colder in the early hours, down to -2. But another day with a top of 16 and a mostly sunny day. And into the beginning of next week, very similar once again. 24 past 3 now on 2CC. The ACT government has been urged to rethink its commitment to Lime bikes, the hire electric bikes around Canberra, just a few months after their introduction. Why? Well, because the president of the Canberra E-Scooter Club of Canberra, David Hine, is concerned about safety issues. David, good afternoon.
10: Oh, good day, Leon. How are you?
1: Really well. Thanks very much for joining us today. First of all, what is your concern about the Lime e-bikes?
10: Well, the problem has been that we haven't had a planned introduction of them. So they were just introduced without any sort of planning. I was involved in a meeting with the government and I made a whole lot of suggestions about having pop-ups to educate people about the new Lime bikes, and they didn't go ahead with that. So there's 1,800 bikes and scooters put onto the roads without any sort of planning. And, you know, a lot of people are first-time users on electric bikes too. So that's been the major problem. And then we have the residual problem of people who are riding them irresponsibly. You know, a lot of drunken riding as well. So it's been a bit like a bit of carnage on the road, really. It's just been really bad. They've been left all over the place, and there's been no sort of control of what's going on. The ACT government say if you have problems, ring the Lime Scooter Hotline, and they're all call centres in Southeast Asia, and basically don't have anybody here in Canberra to to handle any problems.
1: Okay, you've raised a couple of issues. One is irresponsible riding. Two is dumping of bikes at the end of a journey, willy-nilly at random locations.
10: Yeah.
1: And three also, of course, the risk of collision with vulnerable road users such as pedestrians. Lime bikes, you've suggested, are a lot heavier than e-scooters, and any collision with a pedestrian would perhaps have devastating results. And obviously, we have pedestrians and e-bikes in shared spaces in many locations, don't we?
10: That's right, those sort of locations too, now, like it's high traffic areas, like on Lonsdale Street in Civic, or, you know, around the inner part of Civic, you know, Victory Plaza, Greener Place around that, those sort of areas where there is high traffic. So, yeah, you're trying to mix these e-bikes with those pedestrian traffic.
1: When I go for a walk from the radio station before or just after lunch and before the program, I can walk down to the end of the cul-de-sac and along the pathway onto the shared path alongside Gungahlin Drive. Now, bicycles use that pathway, and bicycles are supposed to ring their bell when they're approaching you from behind so that the pedestrian can be alerted and not get startled.
10: Yeah.
1: There should also be a similar requirement for e-bikes, but whether or not there is, I don't think it makes any difference. Just the other day, I got buzzed by an e-bike whizzing past at an enormous rate of knots, so close that I felt, it felt like they were tugging at my shirt. And, of course, you do not hear them coming. That is the issue, isn't it?
10: Yeah, that's right, yeah. Well, Lime scooters and bikes do have bells on them, so I don't think anybody uses them, though. So.
1: That's an issue. I've been told that the legal requirement is for the bike to have the bell, but apparently it's optional whether or not you use it.
10: That's right.
1: Which is very weird. Now, all of this discussion follows on from the decision just this week by the City of Yarra in Melbourne to end their association with the Lime e-bikes for these very reasons. In fact, the Deputy Mayor at Yarra said there are two issues here. Shared e-bike users who refuse to follow the rules and show no consideration for others, and an operator which has demonstrated it cannot or will not manage its operations so that the community members are safe on Yarra's streets. It's no different here, is it?
10: It isn't any different too, yeah. So I was actually in Melbourne a couple of months ago and I could see the problems they were having there. I thought this decision was inevitable too. And it's a case of having too many on the road as well. And that, I think, is a problem in Canberra too. We just got too many of them.
1: Okay. What should we do? Should we launch an e-petition and get people to start signing up?
10: Well, how about, look, we ask the Legislative Assembly to vote on it.
1: Well, that's what hopefully an e-petition would achieve if you make it an official e-petition on the Legislative Assembly website. And then you need to get one of the MLAs to sponsor it for you, but I'm sure you could find somebody, so go for it.
10: Yeah, I will.
1: Thanks for chatting today. David Hine, the president of the Canberra E-Scooter Club. It's 29 past three. A news update is next.
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12: Sunny in Canberra today, heading for a top of 15 degrees. From the Capital Radio newsroom, good afternoon. I'm Jeff Tyler. Police are appealing for dashcam footage or any other information as investigations continue after a fatal truck crash on the Hume Highway near Goulburn this morning. Just after 4 a.m, emergency services were called to reports of a heavy vehicle crash and fire on the highway in the town of Breadalbin. A 31-year-old man who was driving the road tram was taken to Yass Hospital, while the driver of the other vehicle died at the scene. Hume Police District Commander Linda Bradbury says the truck, whose driver was killed, ran into the stationary road train that had broken down.
13: The cause of the crash is unknown at the moment. We will be conducting investigations into that. We do have crime scene and detectives who have attended, but at this stage, early days, still our investigations are continuing.
12: The Hume Highway has reopened in both directions. There has been a house fire on Dalrymple Street in Red Hill. The street is currently closed between Logan Street and Goyder Street. ACT Fire and Rescue, the ACT Ambulance Service and ACT Police are on scene. There are calls for the ACT government to make adjustments to the new Lime bike system just 3 months after they were introduced. Tia Priest-Willamott has more.
14: The Lime bikes in Canberra continue to be a point of contention, with the ACT government being called on to reform the system. David Hine, president of the Canberra E-Scooter Club, is recommending that rangers be appointed to police Canberra's streets, with hefty fines handed out for those who cannot ride sensibly. Currently, Lime's permit in Canberra requires the company to address devices left in dangerous or sensitive locations within 2 hours and other improperly parked, tipped over or faulty devices within 24 to 48 hours. However, Mr. Hine believes the ACT government should have carefully monitored and restricted the bikes before it got to this point. Tia Priest-Willamott, Capital Radio News.
12: And the chair of a Senate inquiry into the recent Telstra outage has berated the telco over its handling of the incident. Last week's outage left millions of people without service and meant around 600 customers couldn't reach 000. Telstra has conceded the outage may have been avoided if a software update was completed or a newer server was installed. Senator Sarah Hanson-Young has told the inquiry the telco mismanaged its preparations.
15: The process to document whether an update had or hadn't happened wasn't in place. The device itself seems to be out of date. And this doesn't seem like a complex matter. This seems like incompetence.
12: Sports update. Well, the APL has announced Australian Sports Group as the new owner of Canberra United, securing the future of the women's team and establishing an option to introduce a men's side in the A-League for the 2028-29 season. The group say they have a community and asset-focused vision for the club, with plans to develop Canberra's elite academy pathways, connect with the ACT football community and align with the government to deliver on their priorities through the A-League. That's the latest from the Capital Radio newsroom.
16: 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Alexander Watson Insulation. Canberra's cold. Your house doesn't have to be.
12: Got an overnight low of -1, morning frost, then a sunny day tomorrow, a top of 16. Sunday morning frost, mostly sunny and 16 degrees. Monday morning frost, a sunny day, 15 degrees. Tuesday morning frost, partly cloudy, a top of 15 degrees.
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16: The latest news, what it means, and why it matters. 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
1: Well, the Australian share market is in the red today, down quite a bit. The ASX 200 has lost 0.81%. The All Ordinaries are a little bit deeper into the red, down by 0.91%. We'll have a full report of all the day's finance news a little bit later on in the program. But it's no surprise because apparently share markets around the world took a bit of a tumble when US President Donald Trump, he addressed the nation or something, and apparently it frightened a few people. 24 to 4 on 2CC back here in Canberra. Of course, the Friends of Canberra Olympic Swimming Pool have welcomed a move from the ACT National Trust. To tell us exactly what's going on, Vice President at the Friends of Canberra Olympic Pool, Dr. Louise Watson, good afternoon.
21: Good afternoon. How are you?
1: Really well. Thanks very much for joining us today. Apparently this move from National Trust ACT has come a little bit out of the blue, but what exactly have they done?
21: Well, it was out of the blue. We were surprised, but they're the heritage experts, and apparently they think that there's grounds for renominating the pool for heritage listing on the criteria of the profound social connection that members of the Canberra community feel towards civic pool. Apparently that's one of the heritage criteria is social connection sought by the ACT community. So they've launched a survey, which when we heard about it, of course, we put it on our website. Really, the survey is to gauge the depth and the breadth of social connection to Canberra Olympic Pool, as I understand it.
1: So the National Trust ACT have said that they're trying to generate new information that may support renomination, because the pool was nominated previously to be added to the ACT Heritage Register, but provisional registration was rejected. Now, that was more than 10 years ago, back in 2014. Do you think you might get a different outcome this time?
21: Well, it's not for us to know. We're not the heritage experts. The National Trust obviously think it's worth exploring. And I must say, Leon, when we formed Friends of Canberra Olympic Pool 3 years ago, when we knew the pool was under threat, we were formed by people who feel a very strong social connection to the pool on its current site. But however, we knew it had been rejected back in 2014, so we decided as a second best option we would also accept a replacement pool on a site close nearby. If we couldn't save the pool on its current site.
1: The ACT government, of course, plans to demolish the current facility and construct a new convention centre and entertainment precinct and replace the Olympic pool complex with a new aquatic centre in Commonwealth Park. But that has issues too, doesn't it?
21: Well, a pool in Commonwealth Park does have to be approved by the National Capital Authority because effectively it's in the National Triangle, as I understand. But the design work is proceeding, and the government has been consulting stakeholders throughout the process. Well, since in the last few months, in particular, on that site.
1: One of the things that you've been concerned about, though, is that any new facility should replicate the facilities that are being lost, and in particular, a diving pool, which was not originally part of the government's plans for Commonwealth Park, was it?
21: No, that's true. We campaigned strongly on that earlier this year, and the government has committed to replacing the dive pool, but of course it won't be the heritage. It won't be the original dive tower, which is on the Institute of Architects register of significant buildings in the ACT. It's actually used as a logo on quite a few architectural groups' websites, apparently. So that's considered an iconic tower, and I don't think that tower would be reproduced in a modern facility. Modern towers are not quite as beautiful.
1: No, well, that's true in many cases, isn't it, when we're talking about modern design compared to some of the more classic examples that we might see, whether it's swimming pool diving towers or buildings of other varieties. Commonwealth Park itself is listed on the Commonwealth Heritage List as significant open space. Surely that also constrains what can be done there, doesn't it?
21: Well, really, that's a matter for the ACT government and the National Capital Authority to work through. They're proceeding with that, and it's not something that I'm really qualified to comment on.
1: Okay.
21: But I can say that, you know, since we formed Friends of Canberra Olympic Pool and people knew I was associated with it, everyone I speak to who grew up in the ACT can tell me a story about their teenage years, in particular around the dive pool at Canberra Olympic Pool. It does seem to have a very strong social significance to the Canberra born and bred population. Yes. It was my only large modern pool in Canberra for many years. The second
1: exactly.
21: pool, in fact, and one of the first of its kind in Australia.
1: Yeah. So I guess the message today is going to be, if people have thoughts and feelings and affections for the existing civic pool, what they should do is check out this online survey that's been put up by National Trust ACT.
21: That's right. It's on their website, and they want to know what the pool means to the Canberra community.
1: Indeed. All right, Louise, thanks very much for chatting today.
21: You're welcome.
1: Thank you. That's Dr. Louise Watson, Vice President of the Friends of Canberra Olympic Pool. Check the National Trust ACT website for the details of that survey. There is a link, of course, on the Friends of Canberra Olympic Pool's social media presence as well. It's about 17 to 4 now on 2CC.
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3: How did this all go wrong between Luai and the West Tigers? 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I go back to one thing. Exit clauses. How can you be all in, as Jerome told us, when you have exit clauses in your contract? You're actually half out. So if the Tigers can no longer make the finals, personally, I wouldn't be selecting Jerome Luai in first grade. Maybe on the bench.
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9: Let's look again at your latest Canberra traffic and through Mawson and Torrens. Along Yabba Drive, some steady traffic at the moment, plenty of it. Take care through Narrabundah. Dalrymple Street has been closed this afternoon between Logan and Goyder Streets for a house fire. And steady traffic Canberra Avenue, Fishwick at Newcastle Street towards the border and Queanbeyan West. 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That's Canberra traffic.
22: The latest news and opinion that matters. Thanks to Bloomer's Lawyers. 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
1: Well, it's about 13 to 4 now. What a cracking day it is outside. Sunshine, blue skies. The Bureau says it's going to stay that way, not only for the rest of today, but right across the weekend and into early next week as well. Frosty in the mornings with the overnight lows below zero for the next couple of days, but daytime maximums of about 16 degrees and plenty of sunshine. And you know what that means. It's an ideal time to get out and about and run around a paddock chasing a ball.
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1: Yes, even if you think it's a little on the cool side, it's a great way to stay warm, isn't it, Mark Vergano?
26: Absolutely, Mr. Delaney. How are you?
1: Really well. Thanks very much for stopping by today to talk about all the local sport today. First up with the Rugby League. It's a huge day tomorrow at GIO Stadium with a Raiders doubleheader.
26: Oh, absolutely. NRLW play the competition powerhouse. Of course, the Sydney Roosters and then the NRL men, of course, against the South Sydney. So, look, you know, the women, two unbeaten teams, both been terrific form. Roosters, one of the benchmark teams, as we said. Coach Darren Borthwick, he knows exactly what his team's got to do, but after the impressive wins against St George and the Warriors, he's I know, speaking to him, he's looking forward to this challenge. I know his team is as well. And, of course, with the men, you know, the top eight, the hunt for the top eight continues. Great win against Canterbury last week from the Raiders, having the Tupanae Papali'i 1-2 punch back. Just certainly made a huge difference and certainly take it up to South tomorrow at GIO.
1: Absolutely. Not to mention, of course, Noah Martin making his presence felt immediately upon his return. So hopefully the team can keep the band together over the next coming weeks and not suffer any further injury setbacks. What's happening with the local rugby league?
26: Yeah, round 13, Raiders Cup, and at the Workers Arena, Goulburn, equal fourth. The Conquerors of the Blues last week, the Goulburn Bulldogs. They play the second place for Connacht Sharks. They've been in terrific form, the Sharks. Afamui, Holton Williams have been sort of nearly unstoppable in recent weeks. And that game Goulburn need to win to hold on to fourth spot. The other team in fourth spot, of course, is the Rams. Likewise, they've got a big task. They're playing the Kangaroos at Woden. Lose, and you can go from fourth to eighth in the blink of an eye. The Kangaroos, they're being hunted down by the Sharks. I don't know if you can sort of, I don't know if the Kangaroos are, you know, in the water or anything, but anyway. they're looking.
1: Yeah, these Sharks swim on land, apparently.
26: Yeah, apparently they do, and Darren Pearce would be very happy with that, their president. Tuggeranong, they dropped out of the fourth place rush last week, but they want to get back in the winner's circle. They play Yass at Walker Park. And then Sunday, it's last chance saloon match for West Belconnen and Gungahlin at Raiders Belconnen. A loss here, you can see one or both their finals hopes recede into the late afternoon Sunday sunset. So that could be an interesting game as well, but plenty to play for, of course, in round 13.
1: Fantastic, and plenty of rugby union to happen this weekend as well.
26: Yeah, round 14, John O'Den Cup, another two-match day here. Campese Field, the battle for second place is on. The Whites host the Royals in a game that could go a long way to securing the double chance come the final.

0: this weekend.
1: Yeah, again, we're talking about the race for 4th year on again this weekend for both Eastlake and the Queanbeyan Tigers. They're both tied on 20 points. Queanbeyan, they've got the real test against Tuggerong. Tuggerong's still in second spot, although they lost to the Magpies last week. The Tigers coming off the bye will be certainly looking at the 4 points there. Eastlake, well, they'd like to think they'll bank a 4 points here against Batemans Bay against the Seahawks. They're down in the bay and they would expect to win that. Ainslie shouldn't lose their unbeaten status against the Gungahlin Jets at Gungahlin, but certainly Tuggerong and the Tigers will be very much a game to watch there with that fourth spot clearly in both sides.
0: Fantastic. Now, apparently no local soccer this weekend, but huge news for Canberra United.
1: Yeah, absolutely. The NPL goes on a bit of a break, of course, for the Kenga Cup. 340-plus teams in town. And everything else that goes with the Kenga Cup, the NPL, has a rest this weekend. But Canberra United, looks like they've secured backers for United, so they'll be playing next season. The men's are still 2 seasons away, but according to reports, that'll be secured. But for Canberra United, because one of the stalwart female teams in a town that just loves their female sport, that is great, the Canberra United, because they've been performing above and beyond, considering the strictures on the coach, on the team, and their organisation. Nice to have a little bit of security so you can recruit with confidence. And when we think about it, it's only October before the season starts, not that far away. So Anthony Jagorinich, hopefully he'll be remaining as coach and certainly have a great basis to go on after a very good season last year.
0: Yeah, certainly great news, particularly after, about 4 years of uncertainty now. It's been really quite a trial going through the last several seasons with the impending dagger of doom hanging over the team. I don't know how they've managed to do it.
1: They've done a remarkably good job. And I think from also Capital Football's perspective, it's great that they can now focus on community football, which is really their bread and butter. And knowing that there's going to be investment at the top, that frees up funds for Capital Football and put more of their resourcing into community football, which, is, of course, as we know, is a huge beast here in Canberra. And I think they'll be... I know Sam Farrow will be very pleased, the CEO, to have that one off the books.
0: Yeah, absolutely. Meanwhile, the ice hockey, and I have to report that unfortunately the Brave were beaten last night by the USA-Canada All-Stars at the AIS Arena. But of course, I'm sure they put up a brave battle.
1: Look, what an exhibition. 17 goals. It stepped on raining goals. 12-5 to the All-Stars. But I think, considering the quality of combining the Canada Team Canada, Team USA into the All-Stars, playing the Brave, that was a terrific effort by the Brave. Now, of course, the Brave have got one eye on the weekend, but certainly I think the crowd got the full value for money with plenty of goal-mouth action, which was great. So 12-5 to the All-Stars last night.
0: So what's happening for the Brave this weekend?
1: Yeah, so after the exertions, the Brave got to hop on the plane. They only got one match this weekend. They're heading up to Boondall in Brisbane to play the Brisbane Lightning. Lightning are in second-last place at the moment, 7 wins after 22 matches. The Brave actually now find themselves in a strong position, having played 20 matches, currently on 35 points. Currently fourth, the Brave, 6 points behind third-place Melbourne Mustangs, but have played 3 matches less. So the three teams below the Brave, though, are all within 1 win. So there's no pressure there at all, is there? I think the Brave would like to think that they'll take the Lightning, maintain fourth spot, and certainly got eyes for third.
0: Fingers crossed. Okay, have we got any decent chances at the Horsies this weekend?
1: Well, maybe not decent chances, but there's plenty of them around.
0: Okay, then, Mark, have we got any indecent chances?
1: Well, we handicap Rose Hill tomorrow, and we do have some genuine chances in the highway. Interesting runner is Matt Dale's Ready to Rush. It's had 2 wins in the second from its only 3 starts. It's back from a spell. It's at $14. It's a big step up in class. Its wins have been in the country so far, so we'll see how it goes there. Barb Joseph's Dawn on Me. It's at $7.50. It's a last start win on the Sapphire Coast, so it comes in with reasonable form. Dale's also got Satin Stiletto, which is certainly up to city standards, and it's at $8.50. DD Express is at $19. Denny Williams has also got Sneaky PC and Silver Serenade in there, along with Bubbo Boy. So a cast of thousands in the highway. I think Satin Stiletto

0: would be really, it's got the quality and has won the highway handicaps in the past. In the Randwick, the local gallopers are the two top weights. Matt Dale's So You Pence is at $8. And first up, it's won Randwick at its last start before a spell. And drum roll for Mr. Delaney, Tickle Belly.
1: Oh, well done.
0: First run in 5 weeks, it's at $11 and has a genuine chance there. West of Dalby, last start place getter. Of course, at Randwick, it's at $13. She Within is $27. It's got a light weight. So the Randwick, I think we've got a really good chance out of those four. Racing and Sports, $1,300. No Dramas at $31. Bandy's Boy, $20. Both got the task ahead. In the last, Mogo Magic, $19. Poker Jack, reasonable fifth last start. It's at $34. Might be each way. Creon and Chemtrail, that's at $40. And King Gutho, it's got about as much chance as the other Gutho, I think, about getting a St. George victory. It's at $126. So my staff has gone absolutely ballistic outside my window would have said that. But King Gutho, I think it will be whipping them in at the back end. But let's go with Mogo Magic in that one. Poker Jack, I think, could be each way.
1: Oh, look, at $126, it's worth a buck each way, isn't it?
0: I might have to apologise to Jake Cleary or Frank Cleary. He sees me next time, he'll let me know.
1: Mark, thanks very much. We'll catch you again on Monday to see how it all unfolded.
0: We'll see you then. Thanks, Leon.
1: Thank you, Mark Vergano, with all the local sport coming up over the weekend here in Canberra and around the region. It's about 3 minutes to 4 now. All the latest is coming up next on 2CC.
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9: Got an overnight low of -1, morning frost, then a sunny day tomorrow, and a top of 16. From the Capital Radio Newsroom, good afternoon. I'm Jeff Tyler. Telstra says last week's network outage would have been avoided if a key piece of equipment had been replaced. A Senate inquiry is examining the outage, which left more than 600 people unable to call 000. The incident was caused by a failure to properly update a 15-year-old server. in a heated exchange with Inquiry Chair Sarah Hanson-Young. Telstra Executive Gerard Tracy concedes the crisis could have been averted.
10: If this was a new server, would this have occurred?
11: That'll have to be part of the investigation.
10: What do you think would happen?
11: A newer piece of hardware operating in the same design that we intended to, the issue wouldn't have happened.
9: The federal government says it wants real charges with teeth over the deaths of two Australian teenagers in Laos. Holly Morton Bowles and her friend Bianca Jones died of methanol poisoning in 2024. Their loved ones have been told the most serious charges likely to be laid over the incident carry a maximum of 1 year jail. Senior Minister Mark Butler says a number of high-level talks have taken place regarding the deaths.
12: The Prime Minister has spoken to his counterpart. The Foreign Minister, Penny Wong, has spoken to her counterpart a number of times. And we appointed a special envoy to ensure that on an ongoing basis, the Lao authorities could not have been clearer about Australia's expectations here.
9: Investigations have started after a truck driver was killed when his B-double crashed into a road train on the Hume Highway near Goulburn early this morning. Just after 4 a.m, emergency services were called to reports of a heavy vehicle crash and fire on the highway in the town of Bredalbin. A 31-year-old man who was driving the road train was taken to Yass Hospital while the driver of the other vehicle died at the scene. Police are appealing for dashcam footage or any other information as investigations continue. And Canberra United is back in business with a new owner officially announced. Australian Sports Group has secured the future of the women's team and includes an exclusive option to introduce a A-League men's team for the 2028-29 season. Canberra Men's A-League bid leader Michael Cargiano says Capital Football did a great job supporting United, but it shouldn't be their place to run the club.
13: It's about Canberra United having an owner that's going to fund that team properly and give it the support it deserves. You know, Capital Football's done an amazing job over many years, but it's not their place to run a women's football club.
14: The latest finance report.
9: The ASX 200 is down 69 points to 8,770. Gold is selling at $3,982 an ounce. And one Aussie dollar is buying 69.81 US cents.
14: Sports update.
9: The Broncos season has received a flicker of hope after that thrilling 14-12 upset over the ladder-leading Panthers. Coach Michael Maguire says they're relieved to break their eight-game losing streak.
15: Really pleased for the players and the staff. You know, we've obviously gone through a bit over the last couple of months, and I've always believed that that's inside them, and they're able to go out and show what they know they can do. Yeah, just really pleased for them. But, you know, we've obviously got to keep doing that now.
9: Meantime, the Canberra Raiders are completing their captain's run today ahead of the South Sydney clash tomorrow. It's a doubleheader with the NRLW clash. Canberra face off with the Sydney Roosters. And that's the latest from the Capital Radio newsroom.
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16: Now checking out your latest Canberra traffic. Narrabunda, Dalrymple Street between Logan Street and Goyder Street has been closed because of a house fire this afternoon. There's busy traffic outbound through Braddon right now on Kooyong Street from Lonsdale Street to at least Ainslie Avenue and across the Commonwealth Avenue Bridge through the light rail works as well. It's Her July at Priceline Pharmacy, so round up your shop today and support the Sisterhood Foundation, helping support better health outcomes for women and girls across Australia. That's Canberra traffic.
6: 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Alexander Watson Insulation. Canberra's cold. Your house doesn't have to be.
9: Got an overnight low of -1, morning frost, then a sunny day tomorrow, a top of 16. Sunday morning frost, mostly sunny and 16 degrees. Monday morning frost, a sunny day, 15 degrees. Tuesday morning frost, partly cloudy, a top of 15 degrees.
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0: good afternoon, and how the devil are you? Great to have your company today. Leon Delaney here with you. It's Canberra Live on 2CC, and that's your chance to have your say. Any topic, any time, all you need to do is call me up on 6255 1206. Send a text if you'd like, 0488 266 266, or email by going to the 2CC website, click on the feedback link, and you can tell me what's on your mind, Canberra. Well, I'll tell you what's on the mind of ACT Police. People driving way too quickly. ACT Police have revealed a 22-year-old woman has lost her license after she was caught speeding by more than 60 kilometres per hour on the Monaro Highway. Apparently, at about 10 p.m. on Wednesday this week, police observed a black Yamaha R3 motorcycle accelerating quickly while merging onto the Monaro Highway from Pialago Avenue. Police followed the motorcycle and recorded it travelling at 153 kilometres per hour in a 90 kilometre per hour zone. The rider was stopped and issued with a $1,840 infringement, which incurs 6 demerit points, and, of course, her licence was immediately suspended for 6 months. It's just nonsensical, isn't it? Just because you can go quickly doesn't mean you should. It's dangerous for all concerned. And not to mention against the law, but seriously, do you value your own life and that of others? Anyway, it got me curious, though. Yamaha R3, I just thought, I'm not familiar with that bike, so I've looked it up. Apparently, it's considered to be an entry-level kind of bike, suitable for learner riders, but it's got that turn of speed because it's extremely lightweight. It's only about 320 cc's, but it doesn't weigh much more than I do. it's kind of quick. And I don't know, it's affordable too. Maybe I should buy one and just commute to work and save money on petrol because, these days, if you're driving around in a full-size car and it's not one of those brand-new EVs, the cost of petrol tends to add up rather quickly, doesn't it? 9 minutes past four now on 2CC. It's Canberra Live. Now, yesterday I caught up with the CEO of the Ainslie Group, Simon Patterson, after the Ainslie Football Club has taken the ACT government to the ACAT over a steep increase in the rates applicable to the club's playing field, the Alan Ray Oval. Those rates have leapt from about $2.50 per square metre to about $50 per square metre. I mean, that's an extraordinary increase in anybody's language. It does raise some other significant issues about clubs in general. Joining me now, the CEO at Clubs ACT, Craig Shannon. Good afternoon.
1: Good afternoon, Leon. Thanks for having me back.
0: Well, thanks for joining us once again. It seems very strange, doesn't it, that the ACT government on the one hand is actively encouraging clubs of all varieties to find new ways of sourcing revenue to move away from the reliance on gaming revenue, and then at the same time, that same government stings them with extraordinary increases in rates. It sort of doesn't really add up, does it?
1: No, and it's a concern, Leon, that's been very well highlighted in the report from the Independent Inquiry into the club industry that came down recently. And look, to be fair to the government, they seem to have listened a little bit to the concerns in this area. We've had some indication that there will be consideration of addressing some of this in their response to that report, so we'll be actively engaging with them on that process. But even outside of the diversification of revenue streams, the single biggest concern I've got, Leon, is we're talking about community infrastructure here that's significant and of benefit to the community, and these clubs are being slugged massive rate increases when they're trying to do the right thing on a not-for-profit basis to provide facilities back to the ACT community to use. You might recall a couple of weeks ago, a lot of the government ovals, if not all of them, I think, were closed. It was only ovals that were, I think in most cases, administered and maintained by our members that were open, and this oval in question was one of them. It's not an easy or cheap exercise to provide the sporting facilities to the Canberra community, and it's not a gift that the ANC Football Club was given. They've paid for that land, and those members of that club are trying to do the right thing, but it's a very costly exercise.
0: It does seem strange to have a variation in the rates of that magnitude when the actual patch of land in question has not had any change in use or in, as far as I know, it hasn't been rezoned in any way. There is a recent subdivision adjacent to it, but that's not the same thing, is it?
1: No, it's not. And this is another concern, that in many cases, the clubs get slugged with these massive increases in fees for their rates well before they can even attempt to generate any other revenue from those sites, several years in advance in some cases. And they can't pass these costs along or defray them because of the nature of the organisations we're dealing with and the facilities that we're talking about in this particular case. So that's the harder part for the clubs. You're taking 10-year lag times to get approvals through. You're spending millions of dollars on the way to getting there in terms of the processing. And then you get hit with these fee assessments for rates with no methodology explained to the clubs. And this breeds the bigger concern we've got, Leon. The ACT Revenue Office is seemingly acting in an unaccountable and cavalier fashion. We can't get answers in a lot of cases. Clubs have tried emails, phone calls, can't get any responsiveness. And then you go to government and they say, oh, it's an independent organisation, we can't interfere. Well, if that's the case, then there needs to be some review of the way the Revenue Office is structured, because there should be accountability and there should be transparency about how they arrive at some of these decisions.
0: Absolutely. Now, the independent inquiry, you said we're still waiting for the government to provide its formal response to that. But what were the key findings from that inquiry and its recommendations?
1: Oh, look, we are working with the government, hopefully, to come up with a positive set of recommendations in response to that report. But the inquiry very firmly looked into this area and certainly validated the club's concerns about the way the LVC and the rate system is operating, particularly where clubs are trying to use these mechanisms to diversify their income streams. So they put quite a number of recommendations forward in the final report that came out to government, and we're going to work through those recommendations and hopefully come up with something positive in the next 6 months, I hope, in terms of the government response.
0: Indeed. Of course, there's a long way to go before we reach the final destination. But ultimately, at the end of the day, this is about an important part of the community. It's not like clubs are the same thing as private businesses, is it?
1: No, that's absolutely correct. Clubs are not-for-profit enterprises, and particularly our sporting clubs that provide significant amounts of green space to the Canberra community for its use and provide a lot of support to the community sports organisations around the ACT. They should get recognised for that in terms of their rate assessments. These are organisations that are putting back, not taking out of the community, and they're not getting the recognition in terms of the cost base. And another example is the golf clubs, who pay exorbitant water costs. And we've been arguing for some time there should be a separate water tariff. The club industry in Canberra is the second largest user of water in the ACT after the government, and that's providing back sporting facilities mainly for the ACT's community's use. But they pay a commercial tariff rate for the water on those sites, and that's another on-cost that's becoming crippling for a lot of our members.
0: Indeed. Craig, thanks very much for chatting today.
1: Thank you very much, Leon. You have a good weekend.
0: Thank you. Craig Shannon, the CEO at Clubs ACT. It's 4:15 now on 2CC.
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4: the suburbs of Hughes, Curtin, Garran and Lyons will move from the central electorate of Canberra to the southern electorate of Bean, uniting the Woden Valley into a single electorate.
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5: The United States and Iran are trading strikes amid the collapsing ceasefire in the Middle East.
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13: As we look again at your latest Canberra traffic heading into Hawker, northbound traffic on William Hovell Drive is pretty busy, approaching Drake Brockman Drive. Also, Ginninderra Drive through from Florey and McKellar, some steady traffic, patchy traffic around Lawson and Gundaroo Drive there. 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If you've seen any dramas on the roads, 1300 545082.
12: 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Thanks to Bloomer's Lawyers, this is Canberra Live with Leon Delaney on 2CC.
0: Well, the Australian share market has closed lower today. No surprise, it's been down all day. The ASX 200 finished the day down by exactly half of 1%. The ordinaries are a little bit further into the red, down by 0.64%, with the all ordinaries closing today at 8,978.8 points. We'll have a full report of all the day's finance news a little bit later on in the program. 20 past four now, and earlier today, our time, last night, United States time, US President Donald Trump addressed the nation. I'm not sure what he said, but it must have been a shocker because share markets around the world immediately took a tumble. Democracy researcher at the University of Melbourne and former White House staffer Corey Alpert, good afternoon.
14: Good afternoon, Leon.
0: Thanks for joining us today. All right, what did Donald Trump say that was so alarming?
14: So Donald Trump used this about 25-minute speech to spread an unfounded conspiracy theory that China had meddled in the 2020 election. This is a longstanding gripe of his that he did not lose the 2020 election, which he did. And this was essentially a series of unsubstantiated remarks that led into a pitch for a bill that would take over control of American elections.
0: Okay, so this bill would introduce certain requirements for voters to provide documentary proof of citizenship when they enroll. They would have to provide photographic ID when they go to vote. What's wrong with that?
14: So one thing that I think is important for Australians to know here is longstanding law and constitutional challenges have held in the United States that voting is run by the states. So each state controls the way in which and then the manner in which people vote for different offices. It's been that way to make sure that a president could not change the way that people vote to benefit his own political views or his own political party. That disbursement has helped protect American elections. The other element of this here is when you register to vote, you do already have to present proof of citizenship. The only cases that we've found in the last 10 or so years of election fraud have been U.S. citizens voting illegally. I think most of them have actually been Trump supporters voting two or three times for Donald Trump. So all that to say, these are not well-founded or well-substantiated risks that he's talking about. He's talking largely about trying to put his own federal control over a system that is designed to not have federal control.
0: He did specifically claim that the 2020 election in particular was the target of Chinese attempts to influence. Whether or not that those attempts were successful, I suppose that's what he's trying to imply here. And he has suggested that members of the deep state, you know, the hidden members of the intelligence community, have worked to suppress or downplay the extent of the election meddling by China. Is there any evidence of China attempting to interfere with the elections process in the United States? It's not exactly something that's completely beyond the realm of possibility, is it?
14: No. So what we already know, and this has been public for years, is that China did consider doing so. Donald Trump is entirely right that the intelligence community has assessed and has for years that China did acquire the voter rolls in the United States, which are publicly available. There are hundreds of commercial data brokers that anyone in Australia, China, or anywhere else can go and buy those data right now. They do not allow anyone to change those data, but you can acquire them. So what Donald Trump is doing is taking a set of facts that have been in public for years and asserting something that no intelligence community, at least to my knowledge, has ever proven or even publicly claimed that China ever did anything to actually meddle in the counting of the election.
0: He's also alleged that more than a quarter of a million non-citizens or dead people are on rolls. And he suggested that, in fact, the real number could be higher because some Democrat states have not shared their voter registration information. Again, is that evidence of election fraud or just poor administration?
14: One, we haven't seen the evidence of that. Certainly there are dead people on voter rolls. Most states take between 2 and 3 months to check against records and clear out when folks die, clear them off of the voter roll. So certainly there will be some number, especially in a country of, you know, north of 220 million registered voters. Largely, that's an issue of administration problem, not of wide scale fraud.
0: Okay, and the other allegation that Trump has raised once again is the question of the vulnerability of electronic voting machines to interference. Now, here in Australia, electronic voting is not the standard. In the ACT, we do have a form of electronic voting, but the rest of Australia doesn't. So, I mean, that's an interesting question. Is it possible that those electronic machines could be hacked?
14: Of course it's possible. Any machine that is digital is able to be hacked. That said, these machines are generally produce paper trails. I'm from South Carolina. We use electronic voting machines that when you vote, it prints a sheet of paper that then you drop in a ballot box. So you have multiple chances at which to check and make sure that things are right. There have been documented cases on which the paper that is printed shows something that someone did not choose. So he is entirely right to point that out, and I think that is something worth checking and worth considering. And ironically, is actually a reason that mail-in voting that Donald Trump particularly dislikes would actually be safer. It would prevent that. So he is entirely right to point out that is something that should be addressed. It is not something that has become evidence of wide-scale fraud here.
0: Okay, why the extraordinary reaction on the world's share markets? What rang their alarm bells?
14: So, again, going back to the beginning here, the U.S. election system has always, by design, been controlled by the states. This is largely being read by at least American markets as evidence that Donald Trump is looking to have significantly more federal control over things that are designed in the Constitution and in federal law by the states. That kind of overreach is the kind of thing that scares businesses that deal with state-level regulation rather than federal-level regulation. And that effect is going to continue, I think, far down. The other element of this is, I think, people, businesses wondering what China's reaction to these claims is going to be. Are they going to simply let this go, or are they going to escalate and engage further with this? That would have massive effects on an already strained trade relationship.
0: And we've managed to have this whole conversation, and we haven't even spoken about Iran, but that's a whole other story, isn't it?
14: It is, especially with the flare-up in the last few days. And, you know, that is something that is largely going to come into play in 4 months in the U.S. midterms.
0: Indeed. Corey, thanks very much for your time today.
14: Thanks for having me.
0: Thank you. Corey Alpert, democracy researcher at the University of Melbourne and, of course, former staffer at the White House. 28 past four now on 2CC.
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5: An overnight low of minus one, morning frost, then a sunny day tomorrow and a top of 16. From the Capital Radio Newsroom, good afternoon. I'm Jeff Tyler. Telstra says last week's network outage would have been avoided if a key piece of equipment had been replaced. A Senate inquiry is examining the outage, which left more than 600 people unable to call 000. The incident was caused by a failure to properly update a 15-year-old server. In a heated exchange with inquiry chair Sarah Hanson-Young, Telstra executive Gerard Tracy concedes the crisis could have been averted.
6: If this was a new server, would this have occurred?
7: That'll have to be part of the investigation.
6: What do you think would happen?
7: A newer piece of hardware operating in the same design that we intended to, the issue wouldn't have happened.
5: The federal government says it wants real charges with teeth over the deaths of two Australian teenagers in Laos. Holly Morton Bowles and her friend Bianca Jones died of methanol poisoning in 2024. Their loved ones have been told the most serious charges likely to be laid over the incident carry a maximum of 1 year jail. Senior Minister Mark Butler says a number of high-level talks have taken place regarding the deaths.
8: The Prime Minister has spoken to his counterpart. The Foreign Minister, Penny Wong, has spoken to her counterpart a number of times. And we appointed a special envoy to ensure that on an ongoing basis, the Lao authorities could not have been clearer about Australia's expectations here.
5: Investigations have started after a truck driver was killed when his B double crashed into a road train on the Hume Highway near Goulburn early this morning. Just after 4 a.m, emergency services were called to reports of a heavy vehicle crash and fire on the highway in the town of Bredalbin. A 31-year-old man who was driving the road train was taken to Yass Hospital while the driver of the other vehicle died at the scene. Police are appealing for dash cam footage or any other information as investigations continue. And Canberra United is back in business with a new owner officially announced. Australian Sports Group has secured the future of the women's team and includes an exclusive option to introduce a A-League men's team for the 2028-29 season. Canberra men's A-League bid leader Michael Cargiano says Capital Football did a great job supporting United, but it shouldn't be their place to run the club.
9: It's about Canberra United having an owner that's going to fund that team properly and give it the support it deserves. You know, Capital Football's done an amazing job over many years, but it's not their place to run a women's football club.
5: Sports update. The Broncos season has received a flicker of hope after that thrilling 14-12 upset over the ladder leading Panthers. Coach Michael Maguire says they're relieved to break their 8-game losing streak.
10: Really pleased for the players and the staff. You know, we've obviously gone through a bit over the last couple of months, and I've always believed that that's inside them, and they're able to go out and show what they know they can do. Yeah, just really pleased for them. But, you know, we've obviously got to keep doing that now.
5: Meantime, the Canberra Raiders are completing their captain's run today ahead of the South Sydney clash tomorrow. It's a double header with the NRLW clash. Canberra face off with the Sydney Roosters. And that's the latest from the Capital Radio newsroom.
11: 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Canberra's cold. Your house doesn't have to be.
5: Got an overnight low of -1, morning frost, then a sunny day tomorrow, a top of 16. 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
15: This is Budgie Baker, and it's something we can get used to. It's just another great day on the mountain, plenty of sunshine and more lifts and runs slowly being opened across the resorts. Selwyn Snow Resort, New Chum Chair, Wes's wonderful carpet open today with plenty of smiles around. Charlotte Pass, the Basin Pommer and Pulpa T-Bar spinning. Cozzy Triple Chair all the way to the top. Nice long runs back to the village. Cozzy Carpet looking after all those keen kids and the first timers. Perisher 4 Resort area is open. They have yet to link them, but just a chance to spread out a bit. The Ridge at Blue Cow's now open. Pretty Valley as well. Mount P6 was popular. Blue Calf Tea Bar at Guthaga, looking after all the Guthaga locals. Threadbow kept everyone happy. Cruiser, Gun Barrel and Super Trail. Anton's was the go for the more adventurous. Friday Flat for the first timers, and the Basin open as well. We're going to be in for a few days of sunshine. It's going to be very welcome, and there's going to be some cold nights for the snowmakers. 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
16: Well, it's about 14 degrees outside at the moment, and the Bureau says it's remaining clear for the rest of today. In fact, it's remaining clear for several days. Tomorrow is forecast to be mostly sunny. So is Sunday, which will be sunny. Monday, which will be sunny. And Tuesday, which will be partly cloudy, but that's the same thing as mostly sunny. Wednesday, partly cloudy, but that's the same thing as and you get the picture. For the next few days, maximums will be around 16 or 15 degrees. Overnight lows will be -1 or -2 for the next few days. So, yes, you can expect some early morning frost and maybe even some fog.
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17: Good afternoon.
16: If only listeners could hear our conversations before we turn the microphones on.
17: Well, we were just sort of mulling over the weather, weren't we?
16: I mean, not only that, but the passage of time. I know that often you come here on a Friday afternoon and you say, well, where did the week go?
17: Yeah.
16: Well, today we were wondering, where did the last 6 years go?
17: Well, yeah, sort of we both agreed that, you know, that COVID block sort of, I think there were two or three that got sort of mushed into one there.
16: Yes.
17: And, you know, differentiating when things happen gets a bit sort of hazy between those timelines.
16: Exactly.
17: It's frightening to think we're, you know, nearly the end of
16: time is July. Rapidly advancing. Yes, the end of the financial year has come and gone.
17: Yes.
16: And, you know, you've got to start thinking about getting your tax returns in now before the deadlines. And
17: correct.
16: Lots of things to keep thinking about. And we're not talking about any of those today.
17: No, not at all.
16: Today we're talking about a transition to retirement pension and how you can use that to reduce your debt and boost your super at the same time. How do you do it? It sounds like magic, Luke.
17: Well, not really, but, you know, it's just the law and we want to use the law to our advantage. And, you know, leading into 30 June, we talked about deductions and ways to sort of do things. And I just we're just highlighting now that there are legislation that's available to us that we can use now, because a lot of people go, oh, 30 June's over, everything's finished. Well, this is just a reminder that now we're in a new financial year. Now you can look to take another 10% out of your superannuation under the transition to retirement rules for a range of different reasons. And we'll just sort of talk about why and how. And it's probably a good segue into, well, we know that you can take your pension provided you meet certain conditions. Those conditions are: you're at preservation age, so generally speaking over 60. You haven't finished work, so you can take between 4% and 10% of the balance of your account over the financial year. Now, a lot of people make the assumption that when they hear the word pension, they think fortnightly amount. When actual fact, the word pension doesn't mean fortnight. The word pension has nothing to do with frequency. The word pension simply means that your accumulated super has been moved into an income stream and you have the ability to take a certain amount of money out. Now, how you take that out is completely up to you. But if I was over 60 and still had some residual mortgage floating around, some kids' school fees, you wanted to lower the debt on an investment property, you wanted to pay off a car lease, you want to buy a new boat, you wanted some new Jordans, whatever your reason is, remember that this legislation is at your disposal, where you could say, okay, I've got $500,000 in super. I could take up to $50,000 and take that out immediately. So if you've got non-deductible debt on your home, it's a great way to pull tax-free money out and pay that down. And I've had a few of those conversations today where, oh, this week, where I've said to people, what's your priority? We really want that gone. Okay, well, let's take that because you're over 60 and pay that down. Because if you pay down a $50,000 debt with tax-free money from super, you've got to earn a lot more, depending on your marginal tax rate, to achieve the same net benefit. So it's a very cost-effective way to extinguish debt. It's also a wonderfully cost-effective way to generate deductions. And we've spoken about this in the past, where you've got $32,500 of space in your concessional cap, and you might have $20,000 of super contributions. So you've got $12,500 of space that you haven't used potentially in this financial year. So using the transition to retirement legislation could be a great way to generate an amount of money coming out on a tax-free basis, only to then be put back into superannuation for potentially you and a partner, and then use that money to claim a tax deduction which can reduce your assessable income in this current financial year. So think about the transition to retirement legislation not just as a way to pay off a mortgage, or not just as a way to say to your boss, hey, I really like coming in here. I really love it even more if I could come in 4 days a week. And then you might say, well, I'm going to go and lose 20% of my remuneration. In strolls transition to retirement, who's your best friend, and says, well, why don't you use me to supplement the money that you've foregone by moving to 4 days a week, or 3 days a week, or a 9-day fortnight, or whatever it is that floats your boat, because you don't want to go and work on a full-time basis any longer. this transition to retirement legislation was actually created to give people some incentive to stay in the workforce because we have an ageing population. And when this legislation was passed, we had a significant outflow of people at a certain age bracket where a lot of the knowledge of an institution was leaving. And this legislation was created to give people some incentive to say, well, I wouldn't mind staying on. I just don't want to work 50, 60, 70 hours a week. And that's how this sort of came to be. But you can use it to your advantage for a number of different things, some of which we've highlighted just now in relation to the application of the money. But I just want people to remember that just because 30 June has come and gone doesn't mean that it's not an opportunity now to use legislation that's available so that you can get the outcome that you're after and manage your debts or your deductions or your shoe collection any way you see fit.
16: I still find it's almost like black magic that you can take money out of your pension fund, your superannuation fund, because you put it into a pension phase. You take it out and then you put the exact same amount back in again and you get a tax deduction for it. That's black magic, isn't it?
17: It's pretty good. I'd say it's smart. It's not about black magic, but I'll take it.
16: Yeah, but yeah. Okay, so...
17: I never thought of myself as a magician.
16: I think that comes close. It really does.
17: Now, I also preface that by saying...
16: There are obviously rules around how that's done.
17: Yeah, that's right. But you also need to keep in mind as well, when you say put it back in, you need to put it into another account.
16: Yeah.
17: So in that situation where we had 500 grand in the example, we've started a pension with our entire account. Now, be mindful that if you start a pension, you cannot add to its capital value without stopping the pension. So what I would recommend people consider is if you had 500,000, start a pension with 490,000. And leave $10,000 in your existing super fund because your employer is going to need somewhere to keep putting your superannuation guarantee.
16: So you then effectively have two accounts. You have the accumulation account and the income account.
17: Exactly right. So you'd have $10,000 left in your super fund and payments coming in from work, and you'd have $490,000 in a transition to retirement account. Now, there's no impact on the underlying investments. It's not a tax event. You don't have to sell anything. You don't have to divest yourself. It just transfers over with the provider that you are with. You then say to that provider, hey, I'd like 10%, please, being paid immediately into this nominated bank account, and they would facilitate that. You could then take the appropriate amount of that pension payment and put it back into the account with $10,000 left in it, and claim up to your available cap space, or in an example where you may be under 500,000, you could use multiple years of catch-up space by looking backwards 5 years. So that legislation comes into play as well. And you could claim a deduction. So it's a really, really good way of having access to capital for a raft of reasons that is not overly difficult to execute. It doesn't cause a tax event. You're accessing money on a tax-free basis over 60. You must lodge some paperwork with the fund, so you'd need to go to your provider and say to them, I'd like to start a pension, please. What do you need? And they will ask you, are you over 60? Yes. How much would you like to put into the pension? You can choose. There's no fixed amount. Like I say, leave 10 just so that the account's open. If you feel safe having 20 or 50 or like whatever you need, great. If you want to start a pension and you only need a certain amount of money, you may only start a pension with the appropriate amount of capital. I need 20,000. Okay, I'll roll over 200,000 of my 500,000 and take 10%. You can do that as well. You can start multiple pensions provided that your provider allows it. And that's very advantageous inside something like a self-managed super fund. You need to be able to do it with your provider. So check that first. You need to complete the necessary paperwork with them to tell them how and what you want. They will then facilitate that and you will receive that money in your hot little hand, and you can park that money in an offset against a loan, pay some school fees, pay out a car, buy some shoes, whatever it is you need to do. But remember that because you're over 60, there is no tax implication for you to draw that money out. So $20,000 from $200,000, you might need to earn 30 to get that in wages. So it's a very cost-effective way of using accumulated super. Now, people go, oh, but my super will go down. Yes, that's pretty obvious. That shouldn't be a surprise. However, if you're putting it back in on this side and now your taxable income is falling, you're just topping up one account and pulling down another and getting a tax benefit, and you could do that for you and your spouse. Wonderful. You might then put the money in, claim the deduction, and then super split it to the older spouse. That might be a strategy as well. So there's a range of things that you can then start dovetailing into it. But I just want people to know it's there, because too often people come in and go, oh, I've got this on the home and I'd love it gone. And I go, well, why don't you use transition time rules? Oh, because I haven't quit. The whole point is you're transitioning. You don't have to. So it's a really, really cool strategy that people can take advantage of for a raft of reasons.
16: Indeed, that is the magic. You don't have to quit your job. You can just access it anyway.
17: Beautiful.
16: Indeed. Luke Smith from Envision Financial is with me in the studio today, and we're talking about using a transition to retirement pension to reduce your debt and boost your super all at the same time. No, it's not black magic. It's just common sense. It's 11 to 5 now. Back with more in a moment.
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18: How did this all go wrong between Luai and the West Tigers? 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I go back to one thing. Exit clauses. How can you be all in, as Jerome told us, when you have exit clauses in your contract? You're actually half out. So if the Tigers can no longer make the finals, personally, I wouldn't be selecting Jerome Luai in first grade. Maybe on the bench.
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5: Looking again at your latest Canberra traffic, and coming in from Goulburn and Lake George on approach to Collector, the Federal Highway. Watch for an accident reported north of Collector Road. A house fire in Narrabunda has affected Dalrymple Street for much of the afternoon. And watch for a crash too in Cambar Bateman Street near Boddington Crescent. 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
6: 7 minutes to five now. Luke Smith from Envision Financial is with me in the studio today. We're talking about using a transition to retirement pension to help cut debt, boost super, and, well, you know, do whatever you like with the excess, I guess, basically. Yeah. So what are the key things for people to remember?
7: Well, I think, first of all, you need to think about why you're doing it. Just because a piece of legislation is there to be used, you want to have the right reasons and the right why. You know, so think about the benefits to your situation. I think then you need to think about, well, if I am going to put a contribution back in, what type of contribution am I going to use? Am I making a deductible contribution, as we said before the ad break, where I want to lower my taxable income? Or am I maybe thinking about a recontribution strategy where I want to add tax-free money into another account to bolster up the estate planning control of a second fund where I've put money in as a tax-free contribution, which would mean then that it, on my death, it would go to my non-dependent children on a tax-free basis. So there are a range of applications for the legislation and why you may or may not do it. And I think that's your starting point is, well, why am I going to do it and what are the benefits that I want to try and get out of it? Yes, you can pay down the non-deductible debt. Yes, you can pay down investment debt. Yes, you can pay school fees. Yes, you can make deductible contributions. Yes, you could make non-concessional contributions. There's a raft of reasons why you would do it. We need to keep in mind that you need to be over preservation age. You need to access between 4 and 10% of your balance. You'd need to keep a super fund open, as we said prior to the break. If you've got $500,000 in the fund and you start a pension with $500,000, work's going to have a problem because you now no longer have an open accumulation account for superannuation guarantee payments. So leave a few, you know, leave the minimum, generally $6,000, but leave an account open and take a large portion of what's in your super to start the pension and run two accounts. It doesn't affect the underlying assets because when you start a pension account, they'll ask you, well, how do you want this to be invested? So if you are balanced over here, you can be balanced on the right. That's fine. You can change it. You can tweak it, but it's not a tax event to start the pension, which is great. I think you also then need to keep in mind as well that if you have insurance through the account, leave some money in there because some funds don't allow you to maintain insurance in a pension structure. And that could result in you losing insurance. So be mindful of that. Check your funds rules before you start the income stream. And if you need to leave some money in there so you've got a couple of years of premium and you want to retain the insurance, do that. I don't think running two funds is bad. A lot of people make some generalities that, oh, it's two funds, twice the fees. But if you think about it, most funds charge a percentage of the balance. So if you've got $500,000 across two accounts,

0: Is it really that different?
1: It's not.
0: Exactly. So, you know, don't listen to these old wives' tales, because I don't think anything positive comes from making assumptions. It's a really good way to try and gain control of your cash flow. If you want to reduce your work hours, great way to supplement lost wages. So if you went 4 days a week and you've lost 20% of your remuneration, you can use the transition to retirement legislation to keep your cash flow at a similar level. That's wonderful. And I think it's really important that people, again, do the math. Understand what you're going to get out of it, because if you lose 20% of your wages, you're talking about gross wages, not net wages. So you may not need the same exact amount, because there is no tax paid on transition to retirement money, so you could get a little bit of value when it comes to the net difference between pre-tax and after-tax wages. So I think if people just go into that with an understanding of what they're working with, they can have some wonderful outcomes and suit their situation.
1: So, Luke, where can people get more information?
0: So office number 6260-4749. We've got envisionfinancial.com.au on the internet. 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And we've got Smart Money Strategy, your ultimate guide to financial planning, where there's an entire chapter on transition to retirement.
1: Thank you so much. We'll catch you next Friday.
0: See you next week.
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10: Got an overnight low of minus one, morning frost, then a sunny day tomorrow, a top of 16 degrees. From the Capital Radio Newsroom, good afternoon. I'm Jeff Tyler. Police are appealing for dashcam footage as investigations continue after a driver died in a fiery truck crash on the Hume Highway near Goulburn this morning. Emergency services were called to Breadalbin just after 4 a.m. after a B-double crashed into a broken-down road train. The 31-year-old road train driver was taken to Yass Hospital, but the other driver died at the scene. Canberra United is back with a new owner officially announced. Australian Sports Group has secured the future of the women's team and includes an exclusive option to introduce an A-League men's team for the 2028-29 season. The National Trust ACT has set up a public survey in a bid to launch a fresh heritage listing nomination for Canberra Olympic Pool. Caitlin Lewis explains.
11: The National Trust has posted the survey on its website with Friends of Canberra Olympic Pool, sharing it on social media. The civic pool was nominated to the ACT Heritage Register, but provisional registration was rejected in 2014. The National Trust ACT is conducting a social value survey to gather new information that may support renomination of the iconic site. The Olympic pool, completed in 1955, is an example of mid-century architecture. Caitlin Lewis, Capital Radio News.
10: Telstra has conceded last week's network outage may have been avoided if a software update had been completed. A parliamentary inquiry is underway investigating the disruption that left hundreds of people unable to call 000. The committee has heard a server was missing a necessary software update and a design change hadn't been recorded. Telstra Chief Executive Vicky Brady has told the inquiry that Telco has let its customers down.
12: Had that software update been completed, or had the design change been properly documented and reflected in the maintenance procedures, the outage may not have occurred. This is clearly unacceptable. Our controls were not good enough.
10: A new instrument developed by Australian scientists will help astronomers study never-before-seen elements of our universe. Professor Richard McDermott says the tool will enhance the capabilities of the Very Large Telescope in Chile.
13: We use that to measure what the atmosphere is doing over 1,000 times a second. That measurement lets us correct for Earth's atmosphere and sharpen the images as if the atmosphere wasn't even there.
10: And with the school term returning next week, public transport passengers are being reminded that bus network and timetable changes will take effect on Monday. The improvements include the return of rapid bus services to West and North Belconnen, restoring continuous services between Fraser and Fyshwick on the R2 and between Spence and Canberra Airport on the R3.
14: The latest finance report.
10: The ASX 200 is down 44 points and is 8,796. Gold is selling at $4,003 an ounce, and one Aussie dollar is buying 69.87 US cents.
14: Sports update.
10: Stephen Crichton has failed in his bid to be fit for tomorrow night's clash with the Tigers. The Bulldog skipper received favourable scans on nerve damage in his arm, but coach Cameron Seraldo says he'll be put on ice for another week.
15: No one wants to go through what happened on Sunday, but if that spurs them on to train harder and work harder and that helps them have better careers and us become a better football club, then, you know, it might be a blessing for us. But didn't feel like that on Sunday, and we never want that to happen again.
10: And that's the latest from the Capital Radio newsroom.
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17: Here's your latest Canberra traffic. And in Narrabundi, crews have wrapped up a house fire on Dalrymple Street, which had the road closed for a while both ways between Goyder Street and Logan Street. Accidents being cleared quickly too from Canberra, Bateman Street at Boddington Crescent. We do have heavy traffic northbound on the Majura Parkway approaching the Federal Highway. 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Crypto is unregulated and high risk. T's and C's apply. That's Canberra traffic.
16: 2CC weather. Alexander Watson Insulation. Canberra's cold. Your house doesn't have to be.
10: Got an overnight low of -1, morning frost, then a sunny day tomorrow, a top of 16. 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

0: good afternoon and how the devil are you? Great to have your company today. Leon Delaney here with you. It's Canberra Live on 2CC and that's your chance to have your say. Any topic, any time, all you need to do is get on the phone and call me up. 62551206. 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Click on the feedback link and you can tell me what's on your mind, Canberra. No word from Transport Canberra and City Services at this point in time, so I have to assume no new scheduled roadwork over the weekend. Of course, there is the ongoing chaos and confusion as a result of the light rail stage 2A construction in Civic, the ongoing concerns about traffic being held up across the Commonwealth Avenue Bridge because of the upgrade project, meaning half the bridge is closed and will be until next year. And, of course, across the border in Queanbeyan, the Monaro Street upgrade project is, of course, still underway, and that means Monaro Street is completely closed, at least until November. 5:08 now on 2CC. Speaking of Monaro Street and Queanbeyan, the member for Monaro, Steve Wan, good afternoon.
1: Good afternoon.
0: Thanks for joining us today. That road works. I guess there's a lot of patience required by the locals, isn't there?
1: Oh, indeed. Yeah, of course, as with any road works, it takes a while and a little bit longer than you expect, as they all seem to. But this one, I actually think people are coping with it really well in Queanbeyan. I mean, I've had... I think I might have said it before. If I hear from people in my office about things, I'll go, oh, yeah, well, that's an issue. But I'm not. I'm just not. So locals aren't saying, oh, we're really upset with this. They're just getting on with their business and accepting, I think, that the work's being done.
0: Well, I think they were given plenty of warning about what would happen, and they're probably, obviously looking forward to when it's completed, and presumably that will make it all worthwhile.
1: Yeah, I hope so.
0: There was that recent obstacle, though, when the stormwater drain wasn't quite where the council thought it was, and some people were suggesting, well, the council should have known that, and they had their own records that would have shown them if they'd actually paid attention. Has that been sorted out?
1: Oh, well, it's sorted out to the extent that they are going to be reinforcing that and spending another couple of million dollars on it, which is another few million dollars to do that. Apparently, the issue was that the map showed that that drain was actually running down the parking area of the road. Instead, it was actually in the traffic lane. So, you know, it's probably good that that was found before a truck or something actually went through it, because it's a very old construction and was very, it wasn't even reinforced concrete. So I think it's just the fact that it was built probably, nearly a century ago. And sometimes it's easy to say in hindsight, why wasn't that on the plan in the right way? But it is what it is, you know?
0: Yeah, well, obviously the point was raised that, you know, there were diagrams that did show it where it actually is, but somehow those diagrams were overlooked. Now, at the time, though, there was some discussion as to who would bear the additional cost. Is that something that's been worked out?
1: Council has actually put up the money for now, but they have come to the state government and said, can you help? And I haven't got a response for them on that yet, but I did facilitate a meeting between the council and the minister to talk about that, and I'm just waiting to hear back as to whether or not we can help or not. We do help where we can, where we've got the money, so obviously most of the funding for that project overall has actually come from the state government, and recently I helped council to secure $2 million back from the state government that they didn't think they were going to get. So there's swings and roundabouts in these things, and once again, I'll try to help if I can.
0: Well, right across the nation, local councils are struggling with financial challenges, and the point has been made recently by the Local Government Association that the Commonwealth funding for local councils has more than halved over the years as a percentage of GDP. They've got a case there, haven't they, that there ought to be more money from the Commonwealth?
1: Yeah, look, I think so. And when it has happened over 20 or 30 years that has declined as a percentage of the government, the gross domestic product, and that's, I think, a legitimate case to make. And I know when I am, and, you know, realistically, I don't think anyone would expect the federal government to be able to sort of boost it up to that overnight, but it'd be nice if they were talking to people about it. And we have the local government minister who is also my federal member, so I know she's been talking about it because we've talked about it, but obviously it's a challenge. And, you know, the whole... I talk to a lot of country councils, and I'm, you know, very well aware that there is a huge infrastructure load that they're facing with ageing infrastructure around country New South Wales. And I've yet to speak to a regional rural council that gets less than 60% of its revenue from other levels of government. So it's, you know, they're very dependent on other levels of government.
0: Yeah. The reason we were actually having a chat today is none of the above, but there have been reports that New South Wales residents have complained of being turned away from health facilities in the ACT, including hospitals. Now, there is meant to be an arrangement in place for Canberra hospitals in particular to service the region, not just the ACT. And in fact, the New South Wales government makes payments to the ACT government to cover the cost of doing that. So what seems to have gone wrong?
1: Well, this one that's actually attracted the comment on social media is one case. I obviously can't talk about the individual case, but I suggest to or ask my constituents, I suppose, if they do encounter problems, to just come and tell me about it so we can try and sort through it. So I don't get many of those through the door, which I'm pleased about, but obviously... sometimes people get perhaps anecdotal information or wrong information, and decisions about where people should go, what's the appropriate hospital for them, should be based on their needs, where they live in terms of being close to home, not on the border. And I've spoken to Rachel Stephen-Smith's office, and she's absolutely backed that up. And I know that her department, her agencies are dealing with the case that was raised initially. But there is a really strong principle there, which I know the ACT government at its leadership level agrees with, that is that it is a hospital for the region, and that people from our region who need the services of Canberra Hospital should be able to get it. Now, there's always political argy-bargy about how much we pay, whether that's enough, but that should always be separate to the patient needs and should never... come between a patient and getting the service they need.
0: Yes, there was a case initially listed on social media where a particular set of circumstances was described, but part of that post was asking other people if they had similar stories. And that apparently prompted a string of comments where people had similar stories about seeking medical services of one kind or another in the ACT, only to be told that they had to go to Goulburn or some other place in New South Wales. Now, people, rightly or wrongly, have assumed that it's because of their address.
1: Yeah, and I've heard anecdotally some of those things in the past. I've also heard occasionally about specialists saying to people that they couldn't fit them in some services where, you know, they've been sent to Sydney for a service. Now, that's I've followed those things up as well. And it is really important that people get the service that they need in the appropriate location. I'm not able to find people who, when I've delved into the case, have been refused because they lived across the border. But sometimes what I hear is that there's comments made to them like, oh, well, maybe if you lived in the ACT, it'd be different. And so that's why I say to people, you need to bring to me the specific cases so that I can follow those up, because we do have an agreement with the ACT. We use Canberra hospitals. We pay around $80 to $90 million a year net. And ACT people use New South Wales hospitals, including the big hospitals in Sydney. And, you know, we're building a new hospital in Yorubidalla, and I've got no doubt that some of the ACT residents who holiday at the coast are going to end up using the services there as well. So it's one of those areas where I think what contributes to this is just that incredible pressure on our public hospital system, the fact that they're so full, the fact that we've got so many beds that are occupied by people who really need aged care services. And then that feeds in, I think, to frustration in the staff in the hospitals as well. And perhaps sometimes that leads to, people's frustrations coming through in some of the comments.
0: At the end of the day, basically, every citizen of Australia should be able to access the best available public health care, regardless of what their address is.
1: Absolutely, absolutely. And you know, that's why these things, you know, any of the arguments that we see about funding and all those sort of things should be completely separate to what a patient gets and the service they get in the hospital.
0: Steve, thanks very much for your time today.
1: Pleasure.
0: Thank you, Steve Wan, the New South Wales member for Monero. 17 past five now on 2CC. From the 2CC newsroom, Jeff Tyler, has it been a big week this week?
2: It's been a massive week. I feel like it's been a long one too. Yeah. I don't know why. What is it? It's got something to do with the World Cup.
0: I don't know. It's just, you
2: waking
0: know,
2: up at 5 a.m.
0: Certainly seems to have been a lot of stuff going on this week.
2: Yeah. And that hasn't stopped today. It's been a really big day. Police are appealing for dash cam footage as investigations continue after a driver died in a fiery truck crash on the Hume near Goulburn this morning. Emergency services were called to Breadalbin just after 4 a.m. after a road train crashed into a broken down B double. The 31-year-old road train driver was taken to Yass Hospital, but the other driver died at the scene. Police say investigations say it is early days into exactly how this happened. In other news, there are calls for the ACT government to make adjustments to the new Lime bike system just 3 months after they were introduced. The bikes continue to be a point of contention. David Hine, president of the Canberra E-Scooter Club, is recommending that rangers be appointed to police Canberra, to range the Canberra streets with hefty fines handed out for those who cannot ride them properly.
0: I think the solution is simple. You just ban them completely.
2: Yeah, I agree. Yeah. Just get rid of them. Yeah, it's an eyesore.
0: Somebody almost ran. It wasn't a Lime scooter, but it was an e-bike. Somebody almost ran me down a couple of days ago.
2: Okay, it was a shame he missed.
0: You're so kind, Jeff. You're so kind.
2: I really love you, Liam. And happy days for Canberra United back in business.
0: Good news.
2: With a new owner officially announced. Australian Sports Group is their name. They've secured the future of the women's team and includes an exclusive option to introduce an A-League men's side for the 2028-29 season. So we ended on a good note there.
0: We certainly did. Have a wonderful weekend.
2: You too. Bye.
0: Indeed. Jeff Tyler from the 2CC newsroom. It's 19 past five now.
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5: the suburbs of Hughes, Curtin, Garran and Lyons will move from the central electorate of Canberra to the southern electorate of Bean, uniting the Woden Valley into a single electorate.
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16: Looking again at your latest Canberra traffic into Theodore, city-bound Monaro Highway traffic approaching Johnson Drive is pretty willing. Very heavy going in the usual spot, the Matura Parkway, northbound approaching the Federal Highway. And patchy, busy traffic off the Kings Avenue Bridge towards Russell, Campbell and Parksway Lakeside. 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
0: At the Bureau with all the details, Tristan Simano, good afternoon.
18: Good afternoon, Leon. How's your Friday looking?
0: Yeah, not too bad. Crystal clear blue skies, lots of sunshine, although the sun is now disappearing.
18: You're most definitely right. And as that sun starts to disappear, we will see those minimum temperatures drop to around negative 1 degrees, even at negative 2 in places as well. I think the lowest temperature that we recorded in Canberra yesterday was negative 2.1. So we can expect similar conditions tomorrow night. But as we head into the weekend, we can expect those morning temperatures to be around 16 degrees and those minimum temperatures to hover around the negative 3 to negative 1 degree mark during early next week and Sunday. So definitely cold mornings, but those cold mornings will give way to nice sunny conditions as well, with some morning frost and fog as well in between.
0: Thanks very much for the update.
18: No problem. Hope it all goes well.
0: Thank you. That's Tristan Simano at the Bureau with the latest on the weather.
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0: Aidan Rothney, what's on?
19: The Southern Harvest Winter Festival is on all this weekend and tonight. Starting tonight from 6 p.m. to late, they're kicking off with their Flames and Flavour Day. They say they've got warming winter eats, drinks, live entertainment and fire dances alongside a DJ spinning out tunes. On Saturday from 10:30 to 3 p.m. is their market day. They've got a bunch of different cold climate produce, including truffles, wine, garlic, olives and more. And then finally on Sunday, they've got a workshops and activity day dedicated to immersive experiences, learning, discovery and tours and tasting.
0: Sensational. Guess what's on at the National Gallery of Australia?
19: Ooh, what's on at the NGA?
0: Hermannsburg. There you go. Hermannsburg School is a movement pioneered by Australian artist Albert Namatjira, and this exhibition from the National Gallery of Australia delves into the history of this unique part of Australia's artistic history. Albert Namatjira worked within a Western landscape tradition, recreating the outback on canvas and mastering the intense colours and sunburnt haze of Australia's vast interior. So this exhibition showcases a broad selection of Albert Namatjira's work, including painted spear throwers, the watercolours, of course, for which he was famous, and also those works by members of his family, interestingly. Mm. This is an opportunity to see a uniquely Australian story told through art that blends Western origins with iconic Australian scenery and Indigenous influences. It's called Hermannsburg, and it's on now at the National Gallery of Australia. Free entry.
19: Oh, very nice. Oh,
0: there you go. Free entry is good.
19: Yeah, something that's unfortunately $15 to get into, but we'll have a lot of interesting stuff. The Geek Expo kicks off on Saturday from 9 a.m. We've got all things geek and pop culture. They'll have artists, creators, illustrators and market stalls alongside a bunch of different comics, collectibles and fan gear. That's Saturday and Sunday, 9 a.m. to 4 p.m. at Epic.
0: Want to go to the Geek Expo and see all the comic books and paraphernalia and
19: I'm
0: the merchandise?
19: I'm probably going to be there and I'm going to be looking at the Pokemon cards.
0: Yeah. Exactly right. Last time I went, I bought a fantasy book.
19: Ooh.
0: I did. then
19: I always walk past the people with the books because
0: so I got to stop going to things like that because I spend money. apparently, Queen Bee and Market is celebrating Christmas in July on Sunday between 9 a.m. and 2 p.m. at the Queen Bee and Showground. You'll be able to grab a coffee or a mulled wine and wander around the 100 and more stalls selling food and handmade items and all sorts of good things. Havadig is also bringing its remote-controlled mini construction vehicles for people to have a go in the party pit. Visitors are encouraged to wear their favourite Christmas outfit or costume at the Queen Bee and Showgrounds on Sunday between 9 a.m. and 2 p.m.
19: Exciting. Indeed. If you're a fan of footy, there is a rugby league doubleheader coming to GIO Stadium this Saturday. Both the men
0: tomorrow.
19: And the women, yes. Both the men and the women will play there. The Raiders women playing the Roosters at 12:40 p.m. and then the boys playing the Rabbitohs at 3 p.m. and a New South Wales Cup match at 5:15 if you want to stick around for that too.
0: Fantastic. Aidan, thanks very much.
19: Thank you.
0: Aidan Rothney, things to see and do in and around Canberra over the weekend.
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27: Got an overnight low of -1, morning frost, then a sunny day tomorrow, a top of 16 degrees. From the Capital Radio newsroom, good afternoon. I'm Jeff Tyler. Police are appealing for dashcam footage as investigations continue after a driver died in a fiery truck crash on the Hume Highway near Goulburn this morning. Emergency services were called to Brett Alban just after 4 a.m. after a B-double crashed into a broken-down road train. The 31-year-old road train driver was taken to Yass Hospital, but the other driver died at the scene. Canberra United is back with a new owner officially announced. Australian Sports Group has secured the future of the women's team and includes an exclusive option to introduce an A-League men's team for the 2028-29 season. The National Trust ACT has set up a public survey in a bid to launch a fresh heritage listing nomination for Canberra Olympic Pool. Caitlin Lewis explains.
28: The National Trust has posted the survey on its website with Friends of Canberra Olympic Pool, sharing it on social media. The civic pool was nominated to the ACT Heritage Register, but provisional registration was rejected in 2014. The National Trust ACT is conducting a social value survey to gather new information that may support renomination of the iconic site. The Olympic pool, completed in 1955, is an example of mid-century architecture. Caitlin Lewis, Capital Radio News.
1: Telstra has conceded last week's network outage may have been avoided if a software update had been completed. A parliamentary inquiry is underway investigating the disruption that left hundreds of people unable to call 000. The committee has heard a server was missing a necessary software update and a design change hadn't been recorded. Telstra Chief Executive Vicky Brady has told the inquiry that Telco has let its customers down.
2: Had that software update been completed, or had the design change been properly documented and reflected in the maintenance procedures, the outage may not have occurred. This is clearly unacceptable. Our controls were not good enough.
1: A new instrument developed by Australian scientists will help astronomers study never-before-seen elements of our universe. Professor Richard McDermott says the tool will enhance the capabilities of the Very Large Telescope in Chile.
3: We use that to measure what the atmosphere is doing over 1,000 times a second. That measurement lets us correct for Earth's atmosphere and sharpen the images as if the atmosphere wasn't even there.
1: And with the school term returning next week, public transport passengers are being reminded that bus network and timetable changes will take effect on Monday. The improvements include the return of rapid bus services to West and North Belconnen, restoring continuous services between Fraser and Fishwick on the R2 and between Spence and Canberra Airport on the R3.
4: Sports update.
1: Stephen Crichton has failed in his bid to be fit for tomorrow night's clash with the Tigers. The Bulldog skipper received favourable scans on nerve damage in his arm, but coach Cameron Seraldo says he'll be put on ice for another week.
5: No one wants to go through what happened on Sunday, but if that spurs them on to train harder and work harder and that helps them have better careers and us become a better football club, then, you know, it might be a blessing for us. But didn't feel like that on Sunday, and we never want that to happen again.
1: And that's the latest from the Capital Radio newsroom.
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1: Got an overnight low of -1, morning frost, then a sunny day tomorrow, a top of 16. 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
0: Well, the Chief Investment Officer at the Motley Fool, Mr. Scott Phillips, as you know, is currently on holidays and will be next week as well. So you're stuck with me giving you all the numbers. Today, the Australian share market fell. It did rise a little towards the end of the day, so it wasn't as badly in the red as it was around midday. But in the end, the ASX 200 was down exactly 0.5%. The All Ordinaries down a little further, down by 0.64%, finishing at 8,978.8 points. The biggest movers on the ASX 200, well, the biggest loser was 4D Medical, down by 13.5%. Mesoblast lost 12.1%. Paladin Energy down by 8.3%. Regis Resources down by 8.1%. And Megaport lost 7.7%. There were some, however, who were winning today. And the biggest winner of all was, believe it or not, AMP. Up a solid 6.3%, finishing above $2 for the first time in a very long time. Domino's Pizza up by 3% today. Brambles up by just under 3%, 2.98%. There you go. Woodside Energy up by 2.9% and Amcor up by 2.8%. The Aussie dollar at this very moment will buy you exactly 69.85 United States cents.
9: 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Canberra Live with Leon Delaney on 2CC.
0: Would you believe it's 23 to 6 already? Starting from Monday, that's this coming Monday, 20th of July, there'll be changes to the Canberra bus network as the new improved timetable comes into effect. Executive General Manager of Bus Operations at Transport Canberra, Ian McGlynn, good afternoon.
10: G'day, Leon. Thanks for your interest again.
0: Yeah, well, thanks for joining us today. Obviously, with people wanting to get up early on Monday morning and head off to work or head off to school, they're going to need to know what's changed, aren't they?
10: Oh, look, certainly. And I'd recommend that all bus users just check the timetables over the weekend, the journey planner or the school packs, because we've made some adjustments. And when we build networks, there's always a thing what we call is trip shifting, just so we can slot everything in or as much as possible. And your journey might have moved, you know, 5 minutes one way or 5 minutes the other. So we want people to have the best advice, and especially with school services, because we've adjusted a few school services in relation to travel times in and around getting to the schools and adjusting bell times.
0: Indeed, there's a long list of schools that may be impacted, so it's well worthwhile checking the website to see if your school is one of those and then figuring out what the timetable means for you. Aside from the school services, what are the most significant changes for everybody else?
10: Look, and I think the Canberra community or the travelling community will welcome the increase in service. So out in Belconnen, the Rapid Route 2 and the Rapid Route 3 go back to what they were before, fully extended. So the Rapid 2 goes out to Fraser West, and the Rapid 3 goes all the way back to Spence. So that gives you journeys from Spence to the Canberra Airport precinct, and then again from Fraser West via the Belconnen and the city going to Fishwick.
0: As well as the rapid services, some others have also been improved.
10: Look, certainly. There's a couple more rapids there, Leon.
0: Oh, I missed some, did I? Sorry.
10: I think I did. I'm sorry, I've let you down. But anyway, look, the 4, 5 and 6 rapid services all get an increase in service. That'll certainly help, and that's going to and from Tuggeranong and Woden. So that'll help us with that corridor, that main corridor between Woden and the city, ensuring that we've got sufficient service to move everybody in a timely fashion.
0: Fantastic. Of course, as I said a moment ago, there were some other local services also that have improvements as well. Apparently they are 19, 26, 56, 63, 66 and 81. If that sounds like your local bus service, check the website for all the details. That's the best thing for people to do anyway, isn't it?
10: Look, it certainly is. So, as I said, go on, look at the hard timetables, the journey planner, and, you know, in relation to a school service, the school pack.
0: Absolutely. Now, just before I let you go today, I also saw a story that, I know we spoke previously about the 100th anniversary of Canberra buses, but the actual anniversary apparently is this weekend.
10: Look, it certainly is. So, yeah, Sunday the 19th represents 19th of July represents 100 years since public transport started in Canberra. And look, we're doing something early next week that you'll certainly see, and we'll send a media call out to you, Leon, to you and the team at 2CC to let you know what we're doing. It's a little bit exciting. There's a special wrap going on to one of the buses, so it'll look good.
0: Fantastic. Of course, 100 years, a lot has changed in that time, hasn't it?
10: Oh, look, it certainly has. It really has. And when you talk about public transport now we're lucky we've got a large fleet of vehicles. We're modernising, we're transferring over to electric buses. Then the introduction of light rail as well, Leon. So that's all public transport. And if it keeps continuing at this rate, it'll become a really public transport capital.
0: Indeed, and before you know it, all electric, I'm sure.
10: Look, it certainly is. So we're in the final stages. In last year's budget, we were given some money to go out and procure some more fleet. So I can't talk too much about that, but soon we'll make an announcement. It's in the final stages of that to get another 30 battery electric buses, which is fantastic. All our drivers like driving them. They're very comfortable to be on and quiet as.
0: Absolutely. The silent revolution. Ian, thanks very much for chatting today.
10: Look, Leon, to you and the listeners, have a great weekend.
0: Thank you very much. Ian McGlynn, the Executive General Manager of Bus Operations at Transport Canberra. On 2CC, it's around about 17 to 6 now. I saw a fascinating story today about a project to do some theatre a little differently. Okay, there's a few elements of this that have appealed to me, but I guess the starting point is that the people behind this new upcoming theatre production, Green Oak Theatre, aiming to stage their production later this year in September. But what they're aiming to do is present an early form of the script to get audience feedback so that they can maybe make improvements to the play before they stage a full production, perhaps sometime next year. And the other element of this is the story itself, which is quite fascinating. Producer and creative director at Green Oak Theatre, Shaylee Gillies, good afternoon.
11: G'day, how are you going?
0: Really well, thanks for joining us today. First of all, I have to say this is a novel approach to developing a theatrical performance. I know Hollywood movie studios frequently, as standard practice, have test screenings where the movie's not quite finished yet, but they run it for an audience, get the audience to fill out a questionnaire, and they take that feedback and try to make improvements to the movie before it goes into general release. I take it you're doing something similar.
11: Yeah, essentially it's like that. And we get feedback from our cast as well as they like work with their character to make sure that the script is, like the character is consistent throughout the script, for example, and that plot makes sense and things like that. But yeah, we're going to get feedback from the audience on what they think and some ideas that they have. And I'm hoping that we can use that to improve our script into the future.
0: So your kind of test performance in September will involve actors on stage reading from scripts. It won't be a full production.
11: That's right. They'll be reading from scripts and we'll have costumes and some lighting and sound effects, but us, it will just be, you know, chairs and tables and imagination.
0: Imagination's the important ingredient though, isn't it?
11: That's right, yeah.
0: Absolutely. Now, in order to make that possible, you're actually doing something else even sooner than that. You're going to run a fundraising evening to cover some of the costs of doing that September performance. Your fundraiser is going to be a trivia night, I believe.
11: That's right. We are a not-for-profit organisation. We're funded by the community. And we do a few different things to fundraise for our shows. And we decided to do a trivia fundraiser because we thought it would be fun. We'd never done one before, but we're really excited.
0: Well, trivia nights are always fun. Is this going to have any particular theme or just general trivia?
11: We're just going to do general trivia just so that anyone from the Canberra public can feel like they might know some of the answers. If it was just theatre, people might feel like, oh, I don't know that much about theatre, I won't come. So, yeah, we want to make sure everyone feels like they can know a few answers to the questions.
0: Okay, so it's a general trivia night, and obviously there'll be some other events going on there. I believe you'll have an art market and the opportunity for people to get a hold of some handmade lino prints, photographs, various different pieces of merchandise. So it sounds like a bit of fun, and there will be a prize for the winner.
11: There will be a very nice hamper with some local goodies and some art and some tickets and vouchers and things like that. So definitely worth winning.
0: Fantastic. I am keen to talk about the story itself, though. The title of the play, at least for now, is Amelia Parker's Assassination. Certainly grabs the attention, doesn't it?
11: That's right. That's what we're hoping for.
0: Okay. The twist here, though, is that this is... Well, it's a time travel story. How much can you reveal without giving too much away?
11: Yeah, it's a tricky thing about time travel stories, isn't it? Essentially, Amelia Parker is the central character. She's just a regular teenage girl from 2020s and finds suddenly there are four people from different points in history in her house, and they have to work out why they're there, and it comes to pass that some people from the future are coming back in time to try and assassinate Amelia because she has a very significant impact on future events.
0: Okay, so this is one of those time travel paradox stories, I presume. And I believe you're writing the script for this?
11: That's right.
0: Okay. Are you familiar with the Star Trek original series episode City on the Edge of Forever?
11: I'm not.
0: Check it out.
11: Okay.
0: Are you familiar with the recent movie Predestination?
11: Oh, no, I've heard of it, though.
0: Yeah, starring Sarah Snook and Ethan Hawke. It's an Australian production based on a Robert Heinlein short story. It's also about time travel and the various paradoxes that can arise. How about a book by David Gerrold, The Man Who Folded Himself?
11: I've got lots of research. Thank you for the suggestion.
0: The Man Who Folded Himself is a bloke who is gifted a time travel device, and then he discovers he can go back in time and help himself do things. And in the end, he's just living in a world populated only by himself.
11: Oh, wow. That's definitely
0: another way. Quite extraordinary. And the final one, there's an American low-budget movie called Primer, which is also quite fascinating. It's a bit sort of scientifically dense and difficult to follow, but again, the time travel paradoxes are quite fascinating. There's a bit of homework there for you. I was kind of curious if you'd actually heard of any of those. City on the Edge of Forever is obviously from the 1960s, but it is perhaps the most famous Star Trek episode of all time, and it involves a time travel paradox. So a little bit of fun for you there. I'm really looking forward to the stage play, so hopefully it makes it onto the stage next year. What do you think?
11: Yeah, hopefully. That'll be the dream.
0: Absolutely. Shaylee, thanks very much for chatting today and best of luck.
11: A pleasure. Have a lovely weekend.
0: Thank you. Shaylee Gillies, producer and creative director at Green Oak Theatre on 2CC. It's 11 to 6 now.
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0: Latest Canberra traffic and slow spots around the metro area include northbound on the Majura Parkway, approaching the Federal Highway. Coming off the Kings Avenue Bridge above Lake Burley Griffin, escaping Parliament House into Campbell and Russell towards Parks Way and Constitution Avenue. 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
2: Well, it's about 7 minutes to six now. Today is Friday, 17th of July, 2026. It's the anniversary of the date in 1955 when Disneyland originally opened in Anaheim in California. How about that? Josh Frydenberg, former Australian Treasurer, turns 55 today. Julie Bishop, former Australian Foreign Minister, turns 70 today. Angela Merkel, former West German Chancellor, is 72 today. And Queen Camilla, Her Royal Highness, is 79 today. How about that? It's also the birthday today of US actor and singer David Hasselhoff. That's right. He's not just an actor. He's also a singer. And believe it or not, he's a huge star in Germany, where he's had massive hits. But he's also done some rather interesting cover versions.

0: Get her out of here. Ooh, hope she's okay.
1: David Hasselhoff and his cover version of Jump In My Car. Believe it or not, that song came out 20 years ago, that cover version. But David Hasselhoff is celebrating his 74th birthday today. The American actor, of course, best known for Baywatch. He was also in The Young and the Restless for many years and, of course, has been a very successful musical artist in Europe, especially in Germany, where he's had a string of big hits. I don't know if that was one

0: of them, but I couldn't resist playing Jump in My Car. That was just too good. David Hasselhoff, 74 today. Happy birthday, David Hasselhoff. That's it from me today and for the week. Coming up next at Sports Today, all being well, I'll be back again Monday at the usual time, straight after the 3 o'clock news. Hopefully you can join me then. Until then, look after yourself, but more importantly, let's remember to look after each other. In the end, that's all we ever really have.
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10: Got an overnight low of minus one, morning frost, then a sunny day tomorrow in Canberra, a top of 16. From the Capital Radio Newsroom, good evening. I'm Jeff Tyler. Telstra says customers affected by last week's network outage can expect to receive compensation. A Senate inquiry into the incident has taken place in Canberra, which has revealed the outage was preventable. The telco says compensation will likely be determined on a case-by-case basis rather than a blanket payout. Inquiry Chair Sarah Hanson-Young has clashed with Telstra Chief Executive Vicky Brady over how customers will be reimbursed.
11: Will the compensation be in cash or in credit?
12: It will vary. I would expect a majority of customers will be in credit, but that will vary depending on some of the organisations we're engaging with.
10: Police are appealing for dash cam footage or any other information as investigations continue after a fatal truck crash on the Hume Highway near Goulburn early this morning. Just after 4 a.m, emergency services were called to reports of a heavy vehicle crash and fire on the highway in the town of Breadalbin. A 31-year-old man who was driving the road train was taken to Yass Hospital while the driver of the other vehicle died at the scene. Hume Police District Commander Linda Bradbury says the truck, whose driver was killed, ran into a stationary road train that had broken down.
13: The cause of the crash is unknown at the moment. We will be conducting investigations into that. We do have crime scene and detectives who have attended, but at this stage, early days, still our investigations are continuing.
10: There are calls for the ACT government to make adjustments to the new Lime bike system just 3 months after they were introduced. Tia Priest-Willamott has more.
14: The Lime bikes in Canberra continue to be a point of contention, with the ACT government being called on to reform the system. David Hine, president of the Canberra E-Scooter Club, is recommending that rangers be appointed to police Canberra's streets, with hefty fines handed out for those who cannot ride sensibly. Currently, Lime's permit in Canberra requires the company to address devices left in dangerous or sensitive locations within 2 hours and other improperly parked, tipped over or faulty devices within 24 to 48 hours. However, Mr. Hine believes the ACT government should have carefully monitored and restricted the bikes before it got to this point. Tia Priest-Willamott, Capital Radio News.
10: Foreign Minister Penny Wong is expressing her deep frustration and bitter disappointment that more serious charges aren't being pursued over the methanol poisoning deaths of two Australian teenagers, and a newborn humpback whale found washed up on a Sydney beach has died and will be tested for the H5 bird flu.
15: Sports update.
10: The APL has announced Australian Sports Group as the new owner of Canberra United, securing the future of the women's team and establishing an option to introduce a men's side for the 2028-29 season. The group say they have a community and asset-focused vision for the club, with plans to develop Canberra's elite academy pathways, connect the ACT football community and align with the government to deliver on their priorities through the A-League. And the Titans are preparing to welcome Kieran Foran back to the Gold Coast less than 12 months after he played for the club. Foran is now coach of the Sea Eagles, who play the Titans on Sunday. But Gold Coast coach Josh Hannay says the biggest threat to his side is not Foran, it's Heiamoli Alakuatu.
16: Figuratively and literally, Alakuatu on the right edge is a big threat. So that's no surprise, right? Like, he's a focal point of their football.
10: And that's the latest from the Capital Radio newsroom.
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17: Taking another look at your latest Canberra traffic. And northbound demand on the Majura Parkway approaching the Federal Highway is about halved this half hour. Still busy on Parks Way from Kings Avenue through to Anzac Parade at Campbell, and take care through the light rail stage 2A construction works on the Commonwealth Avenue bridge both ways above Lake Burley Griffin. 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That's Canberra traffic.
1: 2CC weather. Alexander Watson Insulation. Canberra's cold. Your house doesn't have to be.
10: Got an overnight low of -1, morning frost, then a sunny day tomorrow, a top of 16. Sunday morning frost, mostly sunny and 16 degrees. Monday morning frost, a sunny day, 15 degrees. Tuesday morning frost, partly cloudy, a top of 15 degrees.
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22: Yes, we made it. Happy Friday to you all. Love to hear from you as we hit the weekend. 131873 is the number. 0460873873 is the text line. You can get us through the websites 2GB and 4BC. We have got footy underway as we speak. The Sharks are taking on the Knights at Ocean Protect Stadium. It is nil all after around 7.5 minutes of play there in the first half. Nil all Sharks and Knights. The team news, in case you missed it, Jesse Raymond was out of that Sharks side with illness, so Moen Hiroti started in the centres. Sam Stonestreet came onto the bench. Sifa Talakai pulled out yesterday with an elbow injury. The Knights, they were 1-19, so nil all at the moment. I'll keep you across those scores. The winner, plenty at stake here, because the winner will stay inside the top four at the end of the weekend. So I'll keep you across that. Billy Slater will be along shortly to preview the Roosters Storm clash, which you can see on Nine live and free from 7:30 p.m. The continuous call team, they'll also have you covered as soon as I finish up here on Sports Today. Now, last night, the Broncos breathed new life into the premiership race with a 14-12 upset of the Panthers. Now, before that game, I had a look at the teams outside the top eight, and I thought, well, who's going to make a run out of these teams? No one's playing well enough. It was a little disinteresting. But now the Broncos have beaten the ladder leaders on their home turf. That's a pretty decent way to end an eight-game losing streak. So can the Broncos keep it going? Can they do it? They would have been dead and buried with a loss, but now they will have other teams looking nervously over their shoulders. They're back to full strength, and I reckon plenty of coaches were hoping the Panthers put them out of business last night. Reece Walsh, best player on the field. He had that look in his eyes right from the opening whistle. You could tell how much he wanted to win that game. Three try assists and a booming sideline conversion in the rain to put the Broncos ahead, and they hung on to that lead. He's a guy who caught fire last year, as we know. He was all diamonds against the Panthers, no rock, so he was on. Now, Michael Maguire, he's been telling us for weeks that they still have a lot of belief in this side, and last night was a bit of a I told you so.
23: People talk about what's missing, but we've actually missed quite a few of our players who are actually out there today. That's the simple truth. Yeah, we had some unbelievable sort of performances there, like Paddy coming back. He hasn't played for about 6 weeks. Pono hasn't played a whole heap of footy. Reno hasn't played a whole heap. Ezra hasn't played a whole heap. So, yeah, I can go on and talk about the players, but they enjoy being around each other. We just haven't been able to get some of the results going our way.
22: Yeah, they've still got work to do. Let's not forget that. You needed 32 points to make the finals last year. So Brisbane are on 18. To get to 32, they would need to win their remaining seven games. And here's their run home. Cowboys, Knights, Dolphins, Warriors, Raiders, Storm and Bulldogs. So not exactly a walk in the park, but if they were to win all of those or sneak in with maybe six out of the seven, gee, you wouldn't want to be playing them in the finals on the back of that form. What do you think? Will the Broncos be playing finals footy? Let us know. 131873 is the number, or you can text 0460 873 873. I personally still think they've left it a little too late because injury suspensions could come into the play later in the season. What about the Panthers? They've lost three of their past four games. I mean, there was a time it looked like this premiership was the Panthers to lose. They've only won one of their last four. Any cause for concern, Panthers fans? Also tonight, I'll catch up with Cowboys hooker Reid Marnie, who's doing great things up there in North Queensland after that split from the Bulldogs. Checking that score for you, Kalen Ponga's gone in for the Knights, so it's Newcastle 4 leading Cronulla nil after 11 minutes of play at Ocean Protect Stadium in the first half. Big night at Moore Park with the Swans also in action in the AFL. They're taking on the Adelaide Crows. Now, the Crows, they came to Sydney and smashed the Swans at the SCG last year by 90 points, no less. So Sydney are out there chasing revenge tonight. The Wallabies are in action tomorrow against Italy. I'll chat to their assistant coach, Laurie Fisher, a little later in the show. Laurie is actually stepping down after this game, as is coach Joe Schmidt. So changing the guard there. Les Kiss taking over, of course. The FIFA World Cup final between Spain and Argentina takes place early Monday morning our time. Mark Bosnich from Stan Sport will be along with all the very latest. And the second round of the Open is underway at Royal Birkdale in England. Jackson Subah still leads the way. He's extended his lead. In fact, he's 6 under, 2 shots clear of the field. He was 5 under overnight. Cam Smith, as far as I can see, is the only Aussie out there so far. He's picked up 2 shots. Good start by Cam. He's picked up 2 shots through 7 holes, but he is still 1 over, which is 7 shots off the pace. I'll keep you across those scores throughout the show. Adam Hawes with you this Friday, the 17th of July. Welcome to Sports Today. Well, it could be a soggy one at Allianz Stadium tonight when the Roosters take on the Storm. It is a crucial game for Melbourne as they fight to keep their finals hopes alive. For more, I'm joined by Storm legend Billy Slater, who's helping call the game for Nine. Hey, Billy, thanks so much for your time as always. Could be a bit wet and wild out there tonight.
2: Yeah, sure. It's a little bit damp here at Allianz Stadium, Adam. And I suppose when it's wet, it just tests out your commitment levels, the physical side of the game and also your kicking game. So it'll be a challenge for both of these teams tonight.
22: Yeah, look, it has been a bit of a bog in the past, Allianz Stadium. I know they have done some turf repair, so hopefully it holds up tonight. But if it is in that sort of condition, who would it favour?
2: Well, you would think the team with their two familiar halves in Sam Walker and Cherry Evans for the Roosters. Look, whenever it's wet, your kicking game becomes that little bit more important. And with no Munster and Hughes out there tonight, that's going to put a little bit of pressure on some inexperienced players. Tyron Wishart's played a fair bit of first grade, but he starts in the halves with Trent Toliau. And I think Harry Grant will probably take a little bit of that responsibility of the kicking as well. So if you're looking for a team that it favours this wet weather, I dare say it'll be the Roosters.
22: Okay. One thing in the favour of the Storm is this remarkable record they have against the Roosters. So the Storm have won 8 of the past 9 encounters. And I mean, Billy, that's at a time when the Chooks have been one of the best teams in the comp. Do you believe in bogey teams?
2: Well, I suppose history speaks for something, but you only have to look back a month ago as well. They played 5 weeks ago, These two teams, and it was one of the more disappointing performances by the Roosters down there in Melbourne. It was off the back of a state of origin, so you know there was some excuses for the Roosters. But I think given the fact that was in only a short period ago, that'll be in the front of their mind, the Roosters, and they won't want that to happen again here on their home turf.
22: Well, I usually ask, I guess, for a tip. Are you sticking with the Storm?
2: Yeah, you don't have to ask me twice there. Look, I think it's going to be a real challenge with no Munster and no Hughes, but I just think the Melbourne Storm need to win tonight. A little bit of a situation like the Broncos last night where, you know, they can't let it get too desperate and they need to keep chalking up the victories.
22: Yeah, and before you go, just on that one from last night, do you think the Broncos will have the top teams nervous after that win over the Panthers?
2: The Broncos will have anyone nervous that they play against because they've got a really good team, a really talented footy team. They're all healthy now. And the other thing that the Broncos can do is they can put points on you in quick succession. I think the way Reece Walsh played last night, it looked like he took control of the team in the kicking game, first receiver. He created a lot of the points for the Brisbane Broncos. So whilst they're in this sort of vein of form, I think they'd have anyone nervous. But the challenge is for them to do it consistently for 2 months. That's the big challenge because they can't afford a hiccup.
22: Yeah, it's still a big ask, as good as they were last night. Roosters v Storm, though, tonight, live and free on 9 from 7:30 p.m. Billy, really appreciate your time and looking forward to the call.
2: Thanks, Adam.
22: There is Billy Slater from the Nine Network, and the continuous call team will have all the action just after 7 p.m. as well when I'm finished up here on Sports Today. Just checking the screens here, and the Sharks have hit back. Will Kennedy has picked up the scraps from a high ball. Looks like Dom Young has spilt the beans, and Will Kennedy has swooped to score and locked that game up at 4 points all after 15 minutes of the first half at Ocean Protect Stadium. Now, just returning to that Broncos-Panthers game from last night, there was a controversy in the closing stages. Down 14-12, the Panthers, they launched a raid, just 90 seconds left on the clock. It was all or nothing. Brian Toho grubbed it ahead. Paul Alamotti picked up the kick. He passed inside, but he found Brisbane's Josiah Carapani, who was then dragged into touch by the Panthers' defender. So it looked like a Panthers ball inside the Broncos' quarter. So everyone was very excited at the Combank Stadium. But then referee Todd Smith had blown his whistle to rule that To'o had knocked on instead of kicking the ball. Penrith challenged the decision. The bunker found that To'o did actually kick it, but they ruled that Smith blew the whistle before Carapani was taken into touch. So the decision, correctly from the bunker, was a mutual infringement, which meant Broncos ball, game over. Here's what Ivan Cleary, the Panthers coach, said about the decision.
3: I don't know. You're rocking and rolling and trying to work out if the whistle's in his mouth. And anyway, you know what? Yeah. Those decisions, stuff like that, like, I think that's probably nitpicking, but anyway, like, that's, you win some, you lose some across the balance of the year. We lost a lot tonight.
22: Look, it's my information the Panthers were never going to get the ball as a result of that captain's challenge. If it wasn't the mutual infringement call they came up with, the bunker would have ruled a penalty against the Panthers for dragging Carapani into touch after he was already held. So, to their credit, the Panthers aren't blowing up about it and they're getting on with the job. So that try has been converted by the Sharks. Nico Hines putting that one through the sticks. So it's Cronulla 6 leading Newcastle 4 after 16 minutes of play in the first half at Ocean Protect Stadium. We've got to get to a break, but we'd love to hear from you this Friday evening. 131873 is the number to call. 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
5: the suburbs of Hughes, Curtin, Garran and Lyons will move from the central electorate of Canberra to the southern electorate of Bean, uniting the Woden Valley into a single electorate.
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17: Your latest Canberra traffic, and now traffic is back right off after a heavy one northbound on the Matura Parkway approaching the Federal Highway. It's also backed off on the Monaro Highway into Richardson near the Johnson Drive roundabout, but still a bit willing outbound through Ginninderra Drive, Lawson and Gundaroo Drive, and Braddon's Kooyong Street from Lonsdale Street to Ainslie Avenue. Jack's Tyres and Auto do more than just tyres. From servicing to brakes and batteries, it's all taken care of in one place. Search Jack's today. Peace of mind driving. That's Canberra traffic.
7: With all the latest from on and off the field, sports today. This is 2CC.
22: Checking that score for you at Ocean Protect Stadium. It's still Cronulla 6 over Newcastle 4. That's midway through the first half between the Knights and the Sharks. Checking the golf, the British Open. Cam Smith, the 2022 champion, he is on the move. He's 3-under today through 8 holes. So he is up to even par, Cam Smith. In the lead now, it's a three-way lead. In fact, England's Matt Wallace and the USA's Pearson Cootie have joined Jackson Suber in the lead at 5-under. So Smith is 5 back off the lead there, Cam Smith. But he's made a great start to the second round. Let's have a look at the text line here. Jason says, Adam, I'm a Broncos fan. In that game last night, I believe we will get into the top 8. It'd be a great run, Jason. Wouldn't it be captivating if they go all the way from there? Scotty says, hi, Adam. Nah, Broncos are gone, I reckon, mate. No way they can make the 8. Well, Scotty, your Cowboys can have a big say in that next weekend when they go head-to-head in Townsville. Paul says, hi, Adam. Broncos beat Panthers. Ha-ha, was FIFA involved? Have a great weekend. What's Paul getting at there? Sky says, hey, yeah, the Broncos, they did it last year. They'll do it again this year. Yeah, well, they didn't come from as far back last year, did they, the Broncos? But, gee, they've got a good squad. They're all fit. But like I said earlier, just one injury to a key player or a suspension and they can all fall apart. Before we talk some rugby, I just want to throw this one out there. The shirt worn by Pelé, Brazilian football legend, during the 1958 World Cup final is sold for $7 million Australian. At a Sotheby's auction in New York, $7 million for a jersey. So it's the second most valuable football jersey sold behind Argentina's Diego Maradona, the shirt he wore in that Hand of God game against England at the 1986 World Cup. That went for £7.1 million. I'll have to do the math, the conversion on that one. That was in 2022. So there was 10 bids for this one. The shirt, this one from Pelé, actually sold in 2004 for just $105,000 US. So it's jumped in value, hasn't it? He scored twice while he was wearing it against Sweden as a 17-year-old in the 1958 World Cup final. So that was his first of three World Cup wins. He's an absolute icon, obviously. So that's why it's fetched such a big price. I'd like to know, though, from you on a Friday evening, what iconic piece of sporting equipment would you put a huge bid on? What would you say? Give us a call. 131873 is the number. 0460873873 is the text line. I would put a big bid on Steve Mortimer's New South Wales jersey from 1985. That image where he's looking up to the heavens after they finally broke Queensland's dominance at the SCG. That would be, I'd pay money for that one. But I'd love to hear from you. Maybe Dennis Lilly's aluminium bat from back in the 80s. Iconic piece of sporting equipment. Let me know what you would put a big bid on. Right now, time to talk some rugby union. Well, the Nations Championship is back on tomorrow with the Wallabies taking on Italy at HBF Park in Perth. It's the last test match for Coach Joe Schmidt, who's handing the reins to Les Kiss. It's also the last test for my next guest. His name is Laurie Fisher, assistant coach of the Wallabies. And Laurie is on the line now from Perth. Hey, Laurie, thanks for your time.
8: It's a pleasure, Adam.
22: Hey, mate, firstly, congratulations on your 26-year coaching career. Mate, you've seen it all, the Brumbies, Irish and English rugby, the Wallabies. Have you had time to reflect on everything you've achieved?
8: No, not really, but I tell you what, it's been a great ride. I've enjoyed every second of it. And like anything that goes that period of time, there's some ups and downs, and I'm just hoping to finish on an up tomorrow.
22: Yeah, have you had a chat to the boys and said, hey, how about a win for my last test?
8: Yeah, look, I sort of gave a team address this morning before captain's run about what I thought we needed to do and how we could go about it over the next 24 hours. So we'll see if that comes to fruition.
22: And Laurie, you've been an institution in Australian rugby for a long time with your flowing grey locks as well. Mate, what's it going to be like at full time? Are you going to coach again or is this it?
8: Oh, look, I hope to do some bits and pieces around Australian rugby. So, I certainly don't want to coach full time. I don't want to be involved in the team full time. But if there's, whether it's some coach education or just helping out some of the other teams, I'll certainly go back to my club on a Tuesday night and help out there. So I hope to keep involved in the next couple of years.
22: Okay. I'm going to put you on the spot here before we talk about the Italy Test match. Who's the best player you've coached across those 26 years?
8: Yeah, but look, probably two. I'd say Stevie Larkham and George Smith would be the best two.
22: Oh, Bernie Larkham, yeah? What do you like about him?
8: Well, he just brought a level of execution and excellence to training whenever he was training. We would just... the quality of our work would improve exponentially when he was in the driver's seat.
22: Yeah, George Smith. You knew what you got from George Smith every test match, didn't you? He was just fantastic.
8: Natural. Just an absolute natural. And, you didn't even have to wind him up. He just goes out there and performed week after week.
22: You'd love to have him tomorrow. Unfortunately, not the case. What are you expecting when you take on the Italians? Obviously, a game you guys would love to win.
8: Yeah, we'd love to win. And look, they're a side that's growing all the time. Yeah, they won, they beat England and Scotland in the Six Nations this year. And I know they've got a couple of guys out, like with Tommaso Menicello out and the fullback. And they've got the locks, Canone, the lock suspended, and his brother's out. So they've got a few changes, but they've genuinely got some depth and some quality. An incredibly hard-working side, physical. And they made 266 tackles against the All Blacks last week, so they didn't shirk it for one second. They're a tough side.
22: I think the coach is out too, Laurie. I think he got suspended for abusing the ref in that All Blacks test.
8: I know he's appealing against it, so I'm not sure where that's landed at the moment. But he was scathing immediately post-game last weekend, yeah.
22: So six straight test losses, that's had a lot of airplay. Les Kiss inherits the Wallabies team from Joe Schmidt after this match. How, Laurie, would you describe the state of the team that he's going to be taking over? Are they far off the mark?
8: Oh, no, we're not far off the mark. I think there's a lot of positivity. We've got a lot of good fundamentals in what we do. Yeah, we've had, even just this year, we've had two really good halves of football. Like we've gone in it, that was a 24-12 and 21-12 in two games. And we haven't really come out of the blocks in the second half. I think we probably struggled to just stay in the game with momentum swings, just to stay composed. So in game one against Ireland, we gave away some unnecessary penalties, which invited Ireland into the game and into our D zone. And I thought we just defended poorly for the first 10 minutes of the second half and handed momentum over. And then we got a bin hard to play France with 15, let alone 14.
22: Yeah. Now, before I let you go, next year, home Rugby World Cup, the crowd support's there. We can see it. There's two sellouts in 2 weeks. Can you see us holding up the Webb Ellis Cup? Is that realistic?
8: Well, look, I know there's a lot of progress in this team. There's a lot of good players around Australia. Like it's a massive challenge. I mean, if you look at the quality of France and New Zealand and South Africa, so it's a huge ask. I know there'll be genuine belief amongst the staff and all the players, and I know they'll leave no stone unturned in that quest. So, look, I'll be cheering them every moment, and let's hope they can.
22: Well, Laurie, once again, congratulations on everything you've achieved in rugby. I hope you and Joe get a win tomorrow in your last test.
8: I appreciate that, mate.
22: Yeah, Laurie Fisher there, and you can catch that match on Stan Sport. Just checking their score at Ocean Protect Stadium, and the Sharks have gone in against Yoni Katoa, has gone over, and they lead 10 points to 8. because Greg Marju scored in the meantime for the Knights. So it's 10 points to 8 Cronulla over Newcastle with 13 minutes left in the first half. Plenty of nominations coming in for your, well, the iconic piece of sporting equipment you would like to make a big bid on. That's after Pelé's 1958 World Cup shirt went for $7 million. Rod says Mark Ellis' number 10 jersey from the 1984 Grand Slam Tour. Yeah, that would be worth a lot, Rod, because Mark Ellis retired young and he was exceptional on that tour. Well, continuous call team colleague Mike Pearsall is on the text line. He says Darren Lockyer's 2006 Game 3 Origin jersey scored the winning try as captain to start the run of 8 straight. Yes, painful memories for us Blues supporters. Thank you, Mike, for that one. Yeah, Darren Lockyer swooping on a stray Brett Hodgson pass there. I think it was at the old Etihad Stadium, Docklands down there in Melbourne. Thank you for that one. Keep them coming. Which famous piece of sporting equipment would you bid for? 131873 is the number, or you can text 0460 873 873.
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22: 25 to 7 o'clock Friday evening. Adam Hawes with you. This is Sports Today. Cronulla 12, Newcastle 8 with 8 minutes left in the first half there at Ocean Protect Stadium. At the Open in England, it is a four-way tie at the top of the leaderboard, including overnight leader Jackson Suber at 4 under. Lucas Herbert, he's just 3 shots back, the Aussie. He's at 1 under. On the text line, just a comment. What bright spark put the Swans and the Roosters on at the same day and time? Trams are choked already. No doubt it'll take forever to get home with no TV games finishing at similar times. Well done, Sydney. Yeah, it is a strange one, but obviously the codes don't talk to each other in terms of their scheduling. But give yourself plenty of time to get to Moore Park. That's all I can say. In terms of the sporting equipment you would bid for, Eddie says, hey, Horsey, Graham Langland's white boots. Or Russell Fairfax's number one jersey from the 1975 Grand Final. Yeah. Yeah, the East won that one 38-0. Changa's white boots. Curse, they reckon. And Rob says, Roy Simmons' Grand Final jersey from 1991. Rob, there'd be a queue for that. And it'd be soaked in a few schooners, I reckon, that Panthers jersey from 91. But great suggestions. Keep them coming right now. Let's check in with the Cowboys. The Cowboys have forced their way into the NRL Top 8 on the back of a couple of strong wins over the Panthers and Seagulls. On Sunday, they face another tough challenge against the Dolphins at Suncorp Stadium. Delighted to say I have Cowboys hooker Reid Marnie on the line with me. Hey, Reid, welcome to Sports Today.
0: Hey, guys, how you going?
22: Good, mate, good. Hey, before we talk about Sunday's game, just a quick recap from last week, if you don't mind. Are you like me? Are you a bit confused about what is a double movement these days? Because I thought that was a fair try they took off you at Brookie.
0: Yeah, I guess if I say anything, I'll get in trouble, mate. But, yeah, look, I thought it was a try every day of the week. It's not really much I can do. I mean, I understand I did reach my arm out a little bit. I brought it back and then still fell over the line. So,
22: yeah.
0: Yeah, look, they might come out. They might come out and say it was a try, but they can't add a try onto my stats, can they? So that hurts. That hurts a bit. But yeah, look, it is what it is. Frustrating at times, but yeah, it is what it is.
22: Yeah, that become a bit of a grey area. Double movements. Did you get any clarification after the game, or were you just too busy celebrating the win?
0: Nah, I haven't even actually asked, so it is what it is and just move on, yeah.
22: Yeah, fair enough. Dolphins, mate, they're trying to move on. 66-point drubbing last week from the Sharks. It's an embarrassment. Is this a good time or a bad time to get them?
0: Yeah, not sure, mate, not sure. But, you know, from what we know, what we've seen them throughout the year, they're a quality side. They just had a really bad day, and you have those days. That one was extra bad, but, you know, I think coming off that loss, they're going to keep things simple and they're going to be aggressive. So, you know, we're fully aware of what they're going to come out and do, and we just got to get back and match them physically and then go after our game ourselves. So the good thing is we've been doing that the last few weeks and been getting some good results.
22: And you owe them one because they gave you guys a bit of a touch-up in Townsville earlier this season.
0: Yeah, they did, actually. But, you know, we looked at it today, a few clips and that. We were in the game, you know, with 15 minutes to go, and we just didn't help ourselves at the back end of the last back 20 minutes, and you know, we left 2 tries out there too at the start of the game. So they're a quality side, and we got to be at our best to get the points off them. But be a big challenge for us on Sunday.
22: And Reid, we hear a lot about Scott Drinkwater, Jackson Purdue, Tom Dearden, fantastic attacking players. But tell us about Braden Burns, because he just seems to have this freaky ability to come up with a big play.
0: Yeah, he lets us know that he's quite freaky too. he is a quality player. He's probably underrated, I reckon, and carries the ball strong, and you know, he's always carrying the ball 20 plus times a game, and that doesn't go unnoticed in our building. And he's been a great asset for us, and he's been, you know, them 2 tries he scored on the weekend are pretty freakish. So he's a great winger.
22: So in the video sessions, Reid, does Braden, when he scores those tries, does he point it out to the rest of the room?
0: Not so much. He gets on the front foot pretty early, actually. I think after the game, just saying how freaky he was. I think when he dove over from dummy half, I said I knew it was coming from a while away. So, it doesn't matter how they come, as long as it's 4 points, it doesn't really matter.
22: Absolutely. What about yourself, mate? Have you enjoyed the change up there in Townsville?
0: Yeah, it's been great, mate. I really enjoyed it, obviously. Challenging to move away from Sydney, been there for a long time, and but I've just, you know, I've just really enjoyed the fresh environment, the fresh people, and you know, what got me excited to come up here was the players that I'm playing with, and I've just enjoyed it so much, and you know, we've got another few more months to go on the season. And yeah, I'm really excited of what we can do in the competition.
1: And mate, sometimes the hot steamy weather makes people cranky, but you look like you might have mellowed a bit up there. I can't recall you getting in any stouches this season.
0: Don't really crow it too early, mate. haven't had to at any time, but I guess it's good to maybe calm me down. Maybe I've grown off a bit.
1: Yeah, okay. But, mate, it must be exciting looking ahead to what this Cowboys team is capable of this season.
0: Yeah, it is, man. We've sort of known that over the last, at the start of the year, that we've got a quality side here. We just had to bring it together. And in the first 10 weeks, we were pretty inconsistent. And we got through the Origin pretty well. And obviously, we missed Mud throughout that time. And we had some young fellas stand up. And they did a great job for us. But, this week, have pretty much our full side back. It's really good for us going in the back end of the year. And, we're on 10 wins. I think second place is on 11. So we're in the mix. We got a big 6 weeks coming up for our next bye. And, they'll probably just, if we can win most of them games, it'll put us, in our top four, and is what we're chasing.
1: Yep, looking forward to this game on Sunday. Reed, really appreciate you coming on the show, and all the best against the Dolphins.
0: Thanks, lads. Appreciate it. Thanks for having me.
1: Reed Money there from the Cowboys. Cronulla leading the Knights now 14 points to 8. A Nicho Hynes penalty goal. That is 3 minutes out from half time. Titans coach Josh Hannah says he stuck to his word of not bothering to speak with the NRL about some contentious calls by the match officials and bunker in last weekend's loss to the Storm. Here's what he had to say today.
2: Nah, as I said, I spared myself that pain and waste of time. So, just watching the game, it was even worse than it was live, but as I said, we just move on.
1: Yeah, he was most upset last week after that narrow loss to the Storm. Hannay suggested his team isn't getting a fair go from match officials, and he thought the Storm might have got a few preferential calls based on their reputation. I can confirm the NRL is reviewing those comments by Josh Hannay, so there could be more to come of that. The Titans, they take on Manly on Sunday at Seabus Super Stadium. It is the Kieran Foran Cup. Would you believe he played for the Titans last year? Now he's coaching against them. Up next, we've got Mark Bosnich.
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20: field.
22: Second round of the British Open there at Royal Birkdale. Well, we've reached the pointy end of the FIFA World Cup with Spain and Argentina to go head-to-head in the final on Monday morning, early our time. Let's take a deep dive now with Socceroos legend Mark Bosnich from Stan Sport. He's on the line. Hey, Bozza.
21: Good evening to you, Adam, and good evening to everybody in New South Wales and Queensland and wherever around the world that you may be listening to.
22: Before we talk Monday morning, mate, which we're looking forward to, give us your thoughts on the semi-finals, in particular England's effort against Argentina.
21: Well, let's start with France versus Spain.
22: Okay.
21: Majority of people's favourites were France. Spain put in one of the truly great performances, both defensively and offensively, and completely blunted what had been one of the most potent attacks in this World Cup, and truly epitomised the word team. A wonderful effort by Spain, truly showing what they can do. And they're so good in terms of not having... everyone does their job so well. Now, let's talk about the second semi-final. Obviously, one that's close to my heart, in terms of the amount of English people that I, got to know so well and love when I was over there. Thomas Tuchel, for me, was brought in, and I am biased. Gareth Southgate was an ex-teammate of mine, but he was brought in to finish the job, the icing on the cake, if you like, of what Gareth Southgate had achieved. And this was his moment, this was his time. And he failed miserably, in my opinion. England went 1-0 up, and about 7 or 8 minutes later, even before the hydration break, before the first substitution that he made, the Eric Conser one, they started to go back and back and just invited Argentina back into the game. And champions do what champions do. And then, of course, he made the substitution, taking off the goal scorer, Anthony Gordon, which was also inexcusable, in my opinion, unless he was injured, and brings on Eric Conser. And they asked for it. People can say what they want, oh, they were 5 minutes away. Well, no, because there was an extra 10 minutes to play, whatever. When you play like that, it's high risk. It may work once every 10, every 15 times. People will say, well, it worked against Mexico. Yeah, but you went down to 10 men. And Mexico was not the reigning world champions, Argentina. Well done to them. Lionel Messi, once again, 2 assists. But they just kept coming and coming and coming. But the inquiries... and the fallout from this will go on for quite some time. But I actually also think, Adam, that something deep within the English psyche is actually stopping them from doing well, because this has happened on too many occasions.
22: Okay, all right. Spain and Argentina, before you give us a winner, how do you think this game's going to be played? How can Argentina break down this Spanish wall?
21: Well, it's going to be very difficult for them because, of course, they know Lionel Messi so well as well, the fact that he played for so long over there in Barcelona. Spain will try to dominate the game like they always do by having more possession and by basically exhausting the opposition and making sure that gaps open up for their players so they can exploit it. Their biggest problem will be, how do they stop that man, Lionel Messi? It is a very difficult job to do. He's been doing exactly the same thing for 20 years. We saw them blunt that quartet of Dembele, Barcola, Mbappe, and Olise for France. So I'm sure De La Fuente, their coach, will have a plan to do that. But all the best plans have all the best intentions, but sometimes they finish up in the garbage bin because of somebody's brilliance. So I think that that's exactly what we'll see. Argentina will play with their passion, with their unbelievable spirit, and they'll try to create time and space for that man, Lionel Messi, to do his damage.
22: All right, then. Who's going to be holding up the trophy early Monday morning our time?
21: Heart would like Argentina for Messi and the way that they've played. I've got a lot of Argentine friends here in Australia, as I have Spanish ones, but my head says Spain.
22: Spain. So they won in 2010, so they're going to back it up. Okay.
21: Correct.
22: It could be interesting too, because there's some health warnings over there with all this bushfire smoke that's sweeping New York at the moment. And we've got the third place playoff, Bozza, on Sunday morning, France v England. That's a tough game to play, yeah?
21: Yeah, very much so. Look, Didier Deschamps will be his last game in charge, and he's had a wonderful 12 years or so. So I'm sure the French players will want to win for him just to send him off in a good way. And, of course, he lost his mother during this tournament as well. England, I really hope, because they'll be down the dumps, that they give everyone else in the squad a run, because we could talk about that as well, some of the substitutions that he didn't put on. Bukayo Saka, Madueke, Eze, but that's for another time. And just before I go as well, I just want to wish a very happy birthday to a good friend of mine, Liesl Deeb, who's turning 40, and she's up in Brisbane celebrating, so happy birthday to her.
22: Well said, beautiful. Thanks, Boz. We'll talk next week.
21: Thank you very much.
22: And that World Cup update brought to you by Bulova.
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22: In fact, brought to you

0: go. Plus, we'll be calling the Bulldogs v. the Warriors, the Cowboys v. the Broncos, and we'll be having plenty of fun along the way. It'll be a special day. I hope you can join us either in person or at the club or tuning in on your radios and apps. That's next Saturday, July the 25th, as we celebrate 40 years of the continuous call team. Just repeating that score, half-time, Sharks v. Knights at half-time, 14-12 at Ocean Protect Stadium. Cronulla leading the Newcastle Knights. Now, mixed news for the Bulldogs ahead of their showdown with the Tigers tomorrow night. Captain Stephen Crichton has been ruled out with an arm injury, but power forward Viliami Kikau will make his long-awaited return from a pec injury. He's been out since round eight. Coach Cameron Serrato says the impact of his return is already obvious.
1: You can just feel it with the way what he brings to our team, just the training, let alone what he does in the game. He's so important to our team. He's one of our leaders, but also one of our strike players as well. And hasn't been easy with him not being on the field, but really grateful that he's coming back this weekend.
0: Okay, let's check the text line. The question was, what iconic piece of sporting equipment would you make a big bid for? This is after Pele's shirt went for $7 million. Tom says a mate of mine bought a pub and it has Kostya Zoo's gloves from the Zab Judah undisputed title fight on display in it. I would have big for those. Yeah, that was 2001, that fight, Tom, wasn't it? Kostya winning that one against Zab Judah. This one, no name, unfortunately. Hi, Adam. Love your show, mate. Thank you. I would bid for Darren Albert's grand final jersey from 1997. Go the Knights. Yeah, that's plenty of Knights fans want to bid for that. What an iconic moment that was. Darren Albert racing over underneath the post to win the game against the Seagulls. Steve from Elpera, evening, Adam. Sporting item I'd love. So you sure about this, Steve? It ruined three cricket careers. The piece of sandpaper from Sandpaper Gate. Eels for life, Steve. One of your best. Scotty says, hey, Adam, thanks for the Cowboys insight, mate. Appreciated. And yeah, Reed Marnie hasn't been in any major incidents this year, has he? He must be mellowing out in the tropics. Yeah, that's what I said to him. I thought when you go up there in the heat, you get a bit cranky. But he has certainly calmed down. He's playing some really, really good footy. All right, we're going to take a quick break here and we'll be up back to wrap it up on the other side.
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0: Straight from the game with the latest scores. 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
1: Well, he's coached at the top level for four decades, but there's still something that troubles Wayne Bennett. Who to pick at fullback for Souths, Jai Gray or Matt Dufty? Such similar players, jack-in-the-boxes who churn out the metres. Bennett dropped Gray for Dufty last week versus Newcastle, and he was rewarded.
2: Yeah, well, they run 200-something metres as well, so... But Jai's a wonderful player for us too, so it's just a bit of a balancing act at the moment. I don't like leaving him out. I don't like leaving Duffy out, so... But Duffy certainly... did what we wanted to do last week, was to set other players up, and I'm sure we can do that again tomorrow.
1: Yeah, he's just burst back to form, Matt Dufty. Bennett did point out that Gray was the Rabbitohs' best player when he eventually got out there against the Knights last week, replacing Dane Jennings on the wing. He'll wear number 14 tomorrow against the Raiders. Dufty has been retained at fullback. Latrell Mitchell still 2 to 3 weeks away from returning from injury. On the text line, sporting iconic sporting equipment you'd like. Dave the bus driver says, Horsey, I'd like one of Brockie's Bathurst winning Tiranas. Yeah, great choice, Dave. Thank you for that. Checking that score, Cronulla 14, Newcastle 12, early in the second half there in the NRL. Exciting news at the Open in the Golf. Aussie Lucas Herbert, he's on fire. He's picked up 3 shots. He's 3 under, just 1 off the lead. Continuous call team next. Levy, Piggy and J-Moz live from Allianz Stadium. Roosters v Storm. I'll catch you Monday with MG.
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5: Good evening, I'm Chelsea Bowden. The chair of a Senate inquiry into the recent Telstra outage has blasted the telco over its handling of the incident. Last week's outage left millions of people without service and meant around 600 customers couldn't reach 000. Telstra has conceded the outage may have been avoided if a software update was completed or a newer server was installed. Senator Sarah Hanson-Young has told the inquiry the telco mismanaged its preparations.
6: The process to document whether an update had or hadn't happened wasn't in place. The device itself seems to be out of date. And this doesn't seem like a complex matter. This seems like incompetence.
5: A New South Wales woman has been arrested as part of investigations into the movements of police killer Desi Freeman. Dusty Fitzpatrick has more.
7: Victoria Police is working to determine who might have helped Freeman remain out of sight after he fatally shot two officers at Porepunkah. The 56-year-old spent about 7 months on the run after the incident before he was shot dead during a standoff with police. Detectives have now taken a 58-year-old New South Wales woman into custody about 3.5 hours from where Freeman lived. She's now being interviewed. No charges have been laid. Dusty Fitzpatrick reporting.
5: Foreign Minister Penny Wong has voiced her frustration with Laos authorities, claiming a lack of punishment over the death of two Australian teenagers. Holly Morton Bowes and her friend Bianca Jones died after being poisoned by methanol-tainted alcohol in 2024. The maximum punishment expected to be laid over their deaths is 1 year in jail and a fine. Another two presumed positive cases of H5 bird flu have been found in seabirds in WA. It takes the total confirmed cases or presumed positive cases to 17 in Australia. A newborn humpback whale found washed up on a Sydney beach has died and is also being tested for the deadly strain. The United States is accusing Tehran of engaging in acts of terrorism by targeting ships in the Strait of Hormuz as it defends a new wave of strikes on Iran. Both sides have exchanged strikes for a sixth straight day. White House Press Secretary Karoline Leavitt says the attack is in direct response to Iran's violation of the preliminary peace deal.
8: Specifically, in the memorandum of understanding that they signed, they were not to fire on commercial vessels moving through the Strait of Hormuz. And unfortunately, they have made the tragic decision for them to do that.
5: In finance, one Australian dollar is buying 69.9 US cents.
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5: Broncos veteran Ben Hunt has hailed Reece Walsh's return to form in last night's upset win over the Panthers. The Brisbane fullback starring with 3 try assists and a match-winning conversion from the sideline. Hunt says there's no one better on the day than Walsh.
10: I don't think there's anyone in the game that, mate, when they're at their very best, they're as good as him. He was sensational last night. It wasn't just the tries he set up. It was his energy off the ball, defensively organising our team. And he was back to his best there last night, I thought.
5: Outgoing Wallabies coach Joe Schmidt says he shouldn't be judged on his record of 11 wins from 30 tests ahead of tomorrow's farewell test against Italy in Perth. And Formula One champion Lando Norris has been given a 10-place grid penalty for this weekend's Belgian Grand Prix. That's the latest news and sport.
0: 2CC weather, Alexander Watson insulation. Canberra's cold. Your house doesn't have to be.
11: Got an overnight low of -1, morning frost, then a sunny day tomorrow, a top of 16. Sunday morning frost, mostly sunny and 16 degrees. Monday morning frost, a sunny day, 15 degrees. Tuesday morning frost, partly cloudy, a top of 15 degrees.
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0: Ooh. Rugby league fans, buckle up.
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26: That is unbelievable. He's buddies in the touch. He plants the ball in the in-goal area.
2: Mark Riddell.
17: That was sensational. 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
2: And Josh Morris.
18: What a try. Started on the right side, pretty much on the goal line, and finished on the left side corner post.
2: The Continuous Cold Team. Thanks to McDonald's, Harvey Norman, Aria Homes, Tui's New, Brighton's Lawyers, Sonali, Arrow Transport, your local club, Power Bay, Jack Daniels, BP, Ducks Hot Water, Ram Trucks and Lowe's.
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0: And now, live from Allianz Stadium, Moore Park, Mark Levy.
1: A very good evening to you, ladies and gentlemen. Yes, welcome to Friday Night Football with the continuous call team at Moore Park, the precinct, the hive of activity. We've got plenty of fans making their way into Allianz Stadium to watch the Roosters and the Melbourne Storm. And next door at the SCG, I'm sure we'll be able to hear a few roars of the crowd if the Sydney Swans kick a few goals tonight, because we've got the Swans taking on Adelaide in the AFL. More on that throughout the night. As far as the rugby league is concerned, it's a great weekend and it's appropriate. Round 20 of the Telstra Premiership is the 20th year, the 20th anniversary of the Harvey Norman Women in League Round. And as you know, Harvey Norman have been big supporters of this particular program and our radio network, both 2GB and 4BC. And we're delighted to have them on board again this year. And I want to single out Katie Page. And I was talking to Piggy on one of our podcasts this week about the role that Katie Page has played in the support of women's sport, not just women's rugby league. And we need corporate sponsors, and what Katie does is she puts her money where her mouth is. She's very passionate about women's sport, and I'm prepared to say without the financial support of Harvey Norman and the push by Katie Page, we're not talking about the NRLW and what we've got at the moment. So a shout out to Katie, Harvey Norman and their support of the Harvey Norman Women in League Round. As far as the footy goes tonight, Roosters, well, they're coming off a win last week over the Eels in which Daniel Tupou scored a hat-trick in his 300th game. The Storm beat the Titans 22-18 in Melbourne, but the news came through this week that Cameron Munster is going to be out for 4 to 6 weeks with a knee injury. He's had some surgery. The Roosters have won 6 from 7 at Allianz Stadium this season. The Storm 8 of their last 9 games against the Roosters. And, well, Mark Nwangani Tuasi, he scored 10 tries in his last 8 games here at Allianz Stadium. Team news is through. Roosters line up 1-19 as per the program. And for the Storm, Moses Leo, he won't be back from a head knock. So Suolangi Tuamalatu Brown will start on the wing with Davey Moali joining the bench in jumper number 20. Our referee, Jared Sutton, Chris Butler's in the bunker, and John Stone and Kieran Irons are on the touchlines. We take you around the grounds. There is a game continuing at Ocean Protect Stadium. The Sharks up 20 points to 12 over Newcastle. That's after 12 minutes of play in the second half. 20 points to 12, the Cronulla Sharks over Newcastle. And last night, the Brisbane Broncos kept their season alive with a 14 points to 12 win over the Panthers. As always, we'd love to hear from you. Best way to do it, you can send a text 0460 873 873. And you can email us via the websites where you click onto the feedback icon. Don't be shy. Get in touch and let us know where you're tuning into the coverage. I should say it's Mark Levy, or part-time Levy, back on the radio, filling in for Mike Pearsall and Chris Warren on this Friday night. And these two shut up, you haven't been introduced yet. These two imbeciles alongside me are going to be put firmly back in their box tonight, because it's my information that they've been into me. And they've taken Mike Pearsall along for the journey. But Mike, he said this week, he said, Levy, we're solid, aren't we? And I said, I don't know about that, Mikey boy.
2: Go to the tapes.
1: Piggy, evening to you.
2: Yeah, good evening, Mark. Good evening, J-Moz. Good evening to our listeners. Well, Levy, I could keep hammering you. And I could keep hammering you for being part-time Levy and being away. But I'm solid.
1: Excuse me?
2: I'm solid, right? And what I saw this afternoon from you, my friend, put you up a rung on the ladder.
1: Oh, really?
2: Yeah, you're on the first rung.
1: Right, I'll explain why.
2: We drove in together, ladies and gentlemen. We carpooled in here because, obviously, as Levy mentioned, we got the Sydney Swans taking on Adelaide next door. Projected crowd, 40,000 plus. Okay, so it's going to be busy in here. So we got in here early. And as we drove through the gates of the EQ car park, Levy had an epiphany.
1: You don't even know what that means.
2: No, but I'm going to run with it. He had an epiphany, and he turned right straight away, and he went straight to the car wash.
1: Yep.
2: And he asked the lovely people at the car wash who were going to knock off in about 5 or 10 minutes, hey, guys, is there any chance I can park here for the footy tonight? And Levy, what did they say?
1: They said yes.
2: They said, yes, Mark, not a problem. We're out of here in 10 or 15 minutes. And ladies and gentlemen, that car parking spot that Levy parked in is about 15 metres from the exit gates. And I absolutely love this bloke.
1: Yeah, but you've left the best part out. I thought you were going to bag me.
2: I didn't want to bag you.
1: I'll bag myself. What I've done, and I've never done this, but I thought, you know what?
3: Big dogged him.
1: I've had a long day today, right?
3: So BDL.
1: I want to get home and we're working tomorrow. So I'm happy to say this, even though I'm going to sound like a wanker for saying it. So we've turned right as soon as we've gone through the boom gate, and there was a couple of the staff members for the car wash. And I put the window down. I said, "Hey, mate, how you going?" He said, "Yeah, good." I said, "If I give you a rap on the radio tonight, can you let me park there?" So I'm shouting out Star Car Wash.
2: Star Car Wash.
1: At the entertainment quarter. We salute you.
2: Get your car wash from there. Look, see how I left that bit out? That's how good a bloke I am. I smothered that part of it, and I changed the story a little bit just to look after you. But that's what you did, Levy. Yeah, and I was impressed. Yeah. I was really impressed. So
1: what's this part-time Levy rubbish you've been carrying on?
2: Well, you're having holidays every second week of the
1: moment.
2: Everyone's having a cover for you. But anyway, you're back now. And the reason you're back is because it's time.
1: Time for what?
2: Time for the run into the finals. we've got to set ourselves up for the finals. We're looking at the ladder. We're going, we're up there or thereabouts. But now we're going to cement ourselves in the finals come September.
1: That's a huge vote of confidence in our great mates Mike and Chris. I think they've done a brilliant job the last 2 weeks.
2: Look, they're a little bit shaky in here.
1: Oh! Talk about rock solid.
2: I'm glad you're back, Levy.
1: Well, you know, I think it was Avril Lavigne, Piggy, who said, "I'm just here, boys." She said, "See you later, boys."
2: Oh, what about this bike?
1: What about the mode of transport that J-Moz has used to get to the football tonight? He's longboarded it in. He's got the skateboard. Evening, Josh.
3: Evening, Levy. Piggy, good to have you back. Yes, unlike you, I had to park on the very, very top level. So I will not be getting out of here for at least an hour, I reckon.
1: I
3: tried to park near the ramp, though, so I can go straight down, and then I'm straight in there, but it'll take me a while to get out. But yes, I had my skateboard in the car, the EQ. We know it's about a kilometre walk at least. So I got my skateboard and skateboarded here. And I'll beat you to the car by about 20 minutes, but I won't beat you out of the car park. I know that much. But it's good to have you back, mate. We had a good time when you were off. We went and had a couple of drinky poos.
1: Well, it's my information, Josh, that you have led the attacks on me. Is this true?
3: This isn't true. I've just followed my little mate here to the left.
2: Oh, I'll put my hand up. I don't give a rat. I was into you, Levy. Big time.
3: I may have come up with PTL.
1: PTL.
2: Yes. Yeah. But anyway, it's great to have you back.
1: What about Big Man? Last Sunday at the football, we're interviewing Peter Volandis at the Jai Arrow World's Biggest Birthday Party. Yep. And he says, Peter walked in, the ARL Commission Chairman and at the moment boss of the league for the next 4 months at least. He said, "You're PVL, Levy's PTL." He said, "What? Part-time Levy." And then he had PVL saying part-time.
2: Did he really?
1: He texted me this week. He said, "How's PTL?" I said, "I'll drop off."
3: Yes. Anyway, it's going to stick.
1: It's caught on. By the way, what did you think? What did you think of the... And I have to say, I've got a commercial agreement. I've got a big announcement to make on Monday out at Parramatta BMW. I just had a text from the dealer principal.
3: Are they giving us all cars?
2: Well,
1: PK's just said to me, he said, "I hope they're not washing the car for you. I was going to do it for you on Monday when you come out to see me." Well, I did say to the blokes at the car wash, I said, "Look, I know it's been a quiet day. It's been raining." I said, "If you want to wash it,
2: you
1: well.
2: Hit them up for a car wash." The ball bikes were clocking off at 5. It was 5 to 5. And you said, "Oh,
3: just keep those chamois out, boys. Yeah. Keep those chamois."
1: Put it this way. The two young blokes, I don't think they've ever heard of 2GB.
3: No.
1: I said, "How do we listen to that?" I said, "Download the app, boys." They go, "So you commentate the football?" I said, yeah. Piggy does as well. I said, "Oh, believe it or not, he used to play." And they said, "You're lying." I said, "No, he was an athlete, believe it or not." Anyway, onto the footy. Roosters and Melbourne, I mean, and Harvey Norman women in league round. Piggy, you're involved with NRLW and, you know, the St. George Illawarra Dragons looking to make it 2 in a row over the course of the weekend in NRLW. Do you agree with me? Without the support of corporate sponsors like Harvey Norman and Katie Page, we're not talking about the rise of the women's game?
2: Well, first and foremost, I think they're probably number one supporters of the women in league, Harvey Norman and Katie Page, and have been for a very long time, and they continue to push for the women in our game. And you know what's great? And I've just asked you boys about it. I love the Sharkies concept with their jersey tonight. Obviously, they've got some pink accents to their jersey, but they've all got either their mum's name or their partner's name, I think, on the back of their jerseys in recognition, obviously, of what their mums or their partners mean to them and what they've probably done for them over their rugby league careers. Because you go through the majority of players that have played in the NRL or play in the NRL, their parents play a such a huge part, and in particular their mums. Like, I'm going to out myself here, but on our podcast the other day, Levy, I spoke about Sandy Riddell and what she used to do for me, even when I was playing in the NRL and still living at home, packing my bag and cleaning my footy boots and all that sort of stuff, making sure my gear was all packed for the next weekend. So it's a special weekend. It gets better and better every year, has done. I think you mentioned 20th year this yeah. year. So let's all celebrate it this weekend.
1: What about the women in your life, J-Moz, as we celebrate Harvey Norman Women in League? It's fantastic that we've got players and officials these days, but if I go back to when you first started out, obviously mum was a big
3: yep,
1: part of your journey.
3: Mum and my older sister, and you know, my wife spent half of my career watching and seeing what we went through. But yeah, obviously mum's a big one, you know, raising four kids on a single wage. And, you know, we went away, we had to go away for footy trips where, you know, we didn't have that much money, but she managed to wrangle it up to allow us to chase our dreams. So I'll be forever grateful for what she did for me growing up. And then even in the clubs as well, like there's a number of women, you know, not just in the admin roles, but, you know, that are massive parts behind the club. And I remember Michelle Moore, she was at the Bulldogs when I was there pretty much my whole time. But she would strap my ankles every game.
1: Wow.
3: And she had three children. And I grew up, like, they grew up watching me play, like, for 10 years. I saw them turn from, like, you know, 3 or 4 year olds into teenagers. And one of them would bring in the big league, and he'd rattle off all my stats for the week and tell me what I needed to do better and what I was doing good. And his mum used to say, shut up, don't talk. Yeah. But he used to be a good distraction. And then, obviously, another big influence is, she gets spoken about a lot at the Roosters, is Kath King. She was massive. And
1: well, just on that, Josh, and I through Andrew, our producer, we reached out to the Roosters because I would have loved to have spoken to Kath King. I was asked Piggy about the role that she plays, but she's got a game day role now, so she couldn't do it, unfortunately. But you spent a lot of time at the Roosters, and you can speak to the importance. I said to Piggy this week, I don't know Kath, but I obviously see, like, she's down there at the moment. And one thing that I've noticed when I come to games at Allianz Stadium is if Trent Robinson is standing down on the sideline, or legends of the club, or even Nick Politis, when the players arrive, the first person they will inevitably go and give a hug and a kiss to is Kath King.
3: Yep.
1: Talk to us about Kath King.
3: Yeah, she's just a... What can you say about it? Like, we were... we went up to... We were in the COVID bubble. And there was so many logistics around that with families travelling up. Blokes, my family didn't come up, unfortunately. But, you know, she just took care of every little detail and made it such an easy transition and smooth transition for the so that players weren't stressing about it and they could continue to focus on the football. And that's what she does so well. She looks after the players like they're her own family, and make sure that, you know, every care is tended to so that they can concentrate on their football and get the best out of their performance. And she goes, yeah, she moves heaven and earth for some of these boys, and that's why they love her so much, because she genuinely cares about everyone in that club.
1: Yeah. Is it fair to say, boys, that there's a Kath King at every club? Is there somebody that sort of takes on that mother hen role, or not really?
2: There probably would be amongst a lot of the clubs. I'm not sure at every club. You know, but Kath's probably been there from memory, I reckon, from the mid-90s or late-90s. I think she would have started there at the Roosters. So, mate, she's been there forever. Mm. So she's just absolutely... She's the you know, they say, fabric of the club. She's it. She's been there for a long, long time. And as I think J-Moz described it perfectly there, you know. She does everything for all the players. And you've got to remember, some of these players that... in particular come to the Roosters, and I'm not having a crack at them, but they may come from Queensland or New Zealand, or they don't have a lot of family here. So, you know, Kath becomes the mother figure for a lot of these boys that come to the Roosters in that club. So, mate, she does an unbelievable job. And J-Moz obviously can comment on it, because I haven't been there for a long time, but an unbelievable role in the football club.
1: Well, to all those people that know Kath King and you might be listening to us, can you all bombard her with text messages and say that we're talking her up big time? Because we want people like Kath to know the important role they play in a footy sense. And a shout-out to each and every wonderful woman involved in our game, from the players and officials, mums, partners, wives, girlfriends. Even one of the great... I'm obviously... I don't have kids, but I love seeing when the players bring their kids onto the field. I think that's one of the really special moments, and for their kids to be a part of the rugby league journey. I don't know whether your kids were old enough. Were they old enough to remember?
3: So it was quite funny. I went to the Bulldogs Old Boys Day last week, but on the Friday they had the captain's run. So I took Callie and Jesse out to the captain's run, and Freddie Seraldo, who's the gear steward there, he came over and saw Callie, and he couldn't believe how big she was, because the last time he saw her, she was 18 months old.
1: Mm.
3: Like, he still remembers her being that young. And, like, it's just like, where's time gone? And same as Jesse. Jesse, when I was at the Roosters, he'd come onto the field from time to time, and when the boys saw him the last time, they're like, oh, my God, I can't believe it. And they, you know, Jesse's like, who are these guys? I don't remember, but... it's pretty cool to be able to take your kids out onto the field after a match and just sit there. And it makes you appreciate that football sometimes is just a game. There's bigger things to it.
1: Well, we're going to catch up with Cady Page on the show tomorrow, one of our advertisers and a driving force behind the Harvey Norman Women in League round. I just had a lovely note from Paul Nicolau, who's the boss of Business Sydney. He says, Mark, hope all is well. You're so right about Cady Page. She's a great business leader who contributes so much to everything she's involved in. Also, tonight's AFL and NRL games at the SCG and Allianz will deliver a welcome boost of several million dollars to hospitality venues across the precinct, Paddington and the CBD, with thousands of fans heading to the games, the pubs, the bars, the restaurants, the cafes. They'll all benefit. It's terrific news at a time when many businesses are still doing it tough, and another reminder of the enormous economic value that major sporting events bring to Sydney. All the best to you and the boys for the big game tonight and over the course of the weekend. Thank you, Paul, and good on you for the advocacy and the support that you lend to all of the businesses across this wonderful city we call Sydney. Around the ground, 16 minutes left in the second half. The Sharks up 20 points to 12 over the Newcastle Knights. 20 points to 12, Sharks lead Newcastle. I'll get to some of the feedback that's coming through. I'm just having a quick look down the board here, boys. There's some messages here, not all that complimentary of you two.
2: Virtually, are you making them up again?
1: Well, no. Virtually outing you for what you've said.
2: Yeah. Oh, what'd we say?
1: Over the last couple of weeks.
3: Put a name to them.
1: Let's start. Well, your great mate, Wally. Evening, gents. Looking forward to the call. Love the part-time caller being back.
3: Wally's had a dozen scooters already. He texts me at lunchtime.
1: Matthew, welcome back, PTL. The A-team is back. Thank you for that. there was another one. Adam the truckie. Mark, listen to these two sucking up. They were India, mate. Mainly that each way Morris. Don't believe them, mate. Thank you, Adam. At least you're rock solid, Adam. Ted the tug driver, Levy. Keep
2: Did you
1: back
2: say
1: to the
2: tug driver?
1: Ted the tug driver.
2: Yeah. Oh.
1: Ted the tug driver.
3: Dave the truckie and Ted the tug driver.
1: Ted the tug driver says, keep your back to the wall, Levy. Don't trust these gibberers. And Dave the bus driver, you guys are gold. I've been laughing so much I'm crying. Well, Dave, there's plenty more where that's come from. We'll take our first break. Storm's out there warming up. We'll come back and check the odds with Nick Ashman from PointsBet. Friday Night Footy from Allianz Stadium, the Roosters and the Melbourne Storm.
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1: Back around the grounds, 13 minutes left in the second half. Cronulla 20, Newcastle 12. 20 points to 12. The Sharks leading Newcastle as we take you around the grounds. Let's bring in Nick Ashman, our man from PointsBet, who had a couple of weeks off, I think. Do you call him part-time Ashman, do you, or...?
3: PTA.
1: No? You're not bagging Nick? You had a couple of weeks off?
2: Nick's part of our wonderful sponsors, so we wouldn't bag him.
1: Oh, you're not bagging sponsors, but you'll bag me. Yeah, okay. Yeah. Hello, Nick.
10: Hello, Mark. Hello, boys. Yeah, a little one-week freshen up in the Blue Mountains. So managed to get out to Oberon, saw some snow. The kids loved it as well. So we're back in town now and found myself actually at Poetica Restaurant in North Sydney. I don't know if anyone's been there.
1: Listen, what about you? I need a week's freshen up. Nick, mate, every time we speak to you, you're at a restaurant or a pub enjoying your life, as if you need a freshen up.
10: Look, you got to take them when you can. Hey, I blame it on the kids. They needed to get out of the house, and we needed to get out with them. Yeah. Put it that way.
1: Hey, you know what? We all deserve a break sometimes, and like you, Nick, giving our guts for our respective companies, we need a break. What are you putting your hands up for,
2: Pete? I'll have one in October then.
1: You work two days a week.
2: I'll have a break in October then.
1: Anyway, Nick, let's get into the prices. Roosters in Melbourne. Obviously, the Cameron Munster news this week will affect the Storm's prices, you would think, for the back end of the season. Chookie's firm favourites for this one?
10: That's right, Mark. And they've been the best backed as well, into about $1.28. They were sort of almost $1.50 at the top of the week, and then the Munster news came out, and punters said, well, that's a big, big out for the Storm. So Storm now $3.65, Roosters $1.28. The line, the start, the handicap, call it what you want, 12.5 points. The punters have backed the Storm with that start. That's probably been the best backed derivative, if you like, in this market. And that might be just off the back, despite Munster being out. Storm have won four of the last five clashes. They've won the last two head-to-head bouts at Allianz as well. So maybe punters sort of thinking that even without Munster, they can still get within 13 points. Outside of that, little stat for you, Harry Grant, two tries in his last three games against the Chooks, and you get around $4 about him crashing over tonight.
1: Fantastic. And, mate, tomorrow we might pump up the World Cup final on Monday because we've got Spain taking on Argentina. The Pommy supporters are still crying into their Weet-Bix after they conceded two goals in 7 minutes the other morning. What about that, Piggy? As a bloke who spent a bit of time in England, could you imagine the frustration and the sadness and sorrow in the UK?
2: It would have been hilarious. It would have been hilarious to be over there because having lived over there, they just think it's coming home every 4 years, that World Cup, and it doesn't come home.
1: Yeah, you're going to have to wait another 4 years, champions. Anyway, Nick, before you go, winners tomorrow. We're racing on a wet track in Sydney at Rosehill Gardens. Have you got anything for us?
10: Yeah, race six, number three, Sort of Legacy. Nashua Willer in the saddle. He's flying of late, striking at above 20%. The horse is coming off a career peak last time out, and it's one of the best back runners with our smart punters, $3.30 into $2.90 already.
1: Great stuff. All right, Nick, you enjoy what's left at the restaurant there and just pick up the tab, okay? Just put it on the corporate card and I'm sure it's a work night or something.
10: We're going to have a drink again, aren't we, at the end of the season?
1: Well,
3: if you tip something.
1: you left early. You left early last year because you gave yourself a dead set hammering grand final day last year. Anyway, come in fresh this time and we'll make a day of it. You're a good man. We'll chat tomorrow.
10: Done. Thanks, mate. See ya.
1: See you, buddy. There he is, Nick Ashman, our man from PointsBet.
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1: Diane says, Mark, you are loved by your workmates. You're such a good sport, taking all the banter. Yes, well, we're all great mates, Diane. We have a lot of fun. Bryson says, not sure who this new guy is on and picking J-Moz's Friday Night Footy show, but he doesn't sound too bad. May have a future in radio, perhaps, from Bryson at Waterford.
3: That's good.
1: And who's this new guy on the team, boys? I don't recognise the voice. Is it Levy from way back from Dom? Thank you very much.
2: So our listeners are on board and hammering you as well.
1: Yeah, exactly. Yeah. Kevy says, g'day, lads. Happy Friday. Rewarding myself after doing my tax return today. About to lift the lid off a stack of 9-hour slow-cooked barbecue beef ribs. Perfect on a cold, wet night with a beer in hand. Can't wait for your call from Kevy.
11: Very nice.
1: Oh, yum.
11: Very nice.
1: Yum, yum, yum. What's happened, J-Moz? Another try here?
3: Yeah, I'm not sure if it's a try or not. If it is, it's a hell of an effort to get the ball down. Is it Manu Leilua, the back rower for the Knights?
1: So Cronulla 20, Newcastle 16 with a kick to come, and there's still 9 minutes left in the second half. And
3: again, not taking the high ball. Why do teams let it bounce so much? Well, they catch it there, but...
2: Does he get there?
1: He got it down eventually. Anyway, they might have a look at it, but at the moment it's 20 points to 16. It's been given. Sharks leading Newcastle with a kick to come, 20 points to 16. We'll take a break. We'll come back with more. We'll have a look at the big news this week, Jerome Luai. But, gentlemen, before we take that break, I'm pleased to report to you, and Luke Davis, one of our bosses, is here today. He's just alerted me to the fact, and I probably should mention this because it involves our listeners, and we wouldn't be here without our loyal listeners. Radio ratings are out this week, gents.
3: How'd we go?
1: Well, I'm delighted to say that we are back to being the number one rugby league program across the weekend, so that's fantastic news. Continuous call team.
11: Great
1: thank
11: work.
1: You to our listeners. But the Friday night continuous call team slot.
11: Yep.
1: Piggy, J-Moz Levy. Number one radio show in this time slot. Not just rugby league show. Number one of all shows, music, talk, sport, all of them.
2: Well, J-Moz, congratulations.
3: Thank
2: because
3: you,
2: Because you
3: Pete.
2: And I have are the only mainstays of that. And that's why we are where we are.
3: Award-winning segment.
2: There we go.
1: What do you mean award-winning segments? You haven't won any awards.
2: Yes. The ACMAs.
1: They're ACMAs, you idiot. They don't exist anymore.
2: They're building up in my wardrobe.
1: Oh, I'd hate to go into your wardrobe.
2: Actually, I do have one in my wardrobe.
1: What?
2: What are they called, the radio ones?
1: An ACRA.
2: ACRA. I got one of them.
1: What did you win it for?
2: Ah, we won it for State of Origin moments. We've won them for this, for that.
1: Oh, you turned up that Origin night, did you?
2: Yeah, I use them as doorstops.
1: You didn't get RSVP or whatever it was?
2: They're bloody heavy things, those ACRA things, aren't they?
1: Speaking of doorstops, I actually used the Big Munch cookbook as a doorstop during the week.
2: Did you really?
1: I found it and I was cleaning out, and I needed to keep the door open to get into the house from the garage, and it just happened to be there, so I wedged it in between
2: the
1: door.
2: I've still got his cookbook in my cupboard in the kitchen.
1: You can pick it up from all good bookstores. They're giving it away.
2: Oh.
1: It used to be $50.
2: So
1: it's free.
2: So we did well, did we, Friday
1: yeah, no,
2: night?
1: Yeah. Congratulations to everybody.
2: Great work. And we great had some job, Levy.
1: Great results during the week as well. Congratulations to all of our colleagues. But look, at the end of the day, it's all up to our listeners. We have a lot of fun on a Friday night. We love covering the great game of rugby league. So thank you, ladies and gentlemen, for your support of the Continuous Call team in its 40th year. And you know what? While we're on a roll, I wanted to make an announcement.
2: Oh. Well, are you leaving us?
3: Another one.
1: Well,
2: nearest and dearest.
3: Are we going to Vegas earlier?
1: Excuse me, I'm trying to build up the suspense. Got an announcement to make, gentlemen.
2: Oh, wow.
1: Next Saturday, the 25th of July.
2: Oh, yeah.
1: The Continuous Call team is hosting a very special outside broadcast from Canterbury Leagues as we officially celebrate 40 years on air. It's all thanks to Clubs New South Wales. We'll be on air from 1 until 10. Myself, Big Man, Gal, Piggy, Mark Guy, Josh Morris, Chris Warren will all be there. And we're going to catch up with some of the past members of the Continuous Call team and contributors as well. We'll call two games out there as well. Bulldogs Warriors at 5:30. The Cowboys and Broncos from 7:35. It's a special day. Make sure you tune in or join us at the club. Canterbury Leagues next Saturday, the 25th of July. And we'll play you and also catch up live with some of the contributors over the years. And I should also mention today marks 2 years since we lost the late, great David Morrow. So, boys, it's obviously an emotional time. I was talking to Christine and Davey's two daughters earlier today. I played a lovely tribute to him on the morning show today. So Davey was a big part of the Continuous Call team. But we'll celebrate the show that was started 40 years ago by the likes of Ray Hadley and Peter Frelingos and Bob Fulton, Stephen Blocker Roach. There's a long list of big names in rugby league. So we would love you to join us tomorrow week, Saturday, the 25th of July at Canterbury Leagues Club as we celebrate 40 years of the Continuous Call team.
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1: Well, that try to the Newcastle Knights was taken off them, so it's back to 20 points to 12. Cronulla leading Newcastle, 4.5 minutes left in the second half. Oh, geez, was that a punch there from Dom Young or Blake Brayley? Ashley Klein's called Brayley out to have a chat to him. 20 points to 12 at the moment, J-Moz. The Sharks leading Newcastle.
3: Yeah, Dom Young picking on someone much smaller than him. Come on, mate.
1: Come on. Come on, Dommy.
2: Blake would need a stepladder have a crack at him.
3: He's got the whack pad on. He'd probably just try and hit him with that.
1: On the game tonight, boys, Roosters and Melbourne, they're out there warming up. Let's have a listen to the Roosters coach, Trent Robinson, on Channel 9.
14: Yeah, Robbo, the Storm have had the wood on you in recent years. Has that been spoken about this week, or are you purely focused on tonight's performance?
15: No, definitely just tonight. You know, we're on a path. We want to play well, and we're going to nail tonight. It's pretty simple.
14: Now, there's only one win between second spot right down to eighth position in this competition. You want to be in the top four. A win tonight cements you there for the moment. Is that the first goal for the Roosters this year, to finish in the top four?
15: Look, all I'm focused on right now is the game. The top four, the past, all of that's irrelevant. You know, all that matters is who we're playing tonight. And if you win the game in front of her, you'll end up okay. So we're on a bit of a path. I feel like we're good and, ready to go.
14: Now, the human highlight reel, Marky Mark, just keeps producing. Does he practice some of the things we see on the field, or he just produces on the night?
15: No, he does. So at training, any of those, you know, normal kicks or passes go out, but if he goes near the touchline, he's constantly practicing it. And we constantly look at each other, and when it comes off, and it's it's not by accident. You know, that stuff is worked by a player, and it's pretty good to watch in training, and it's pretty good to watch in the game.
1: Yeah, Trent Robinson speaking to Paul Gallen. Gal, some hard-hitting questions as always for his interview with...
3: He wasn't giving him much,
1: Trent Robinson? No, he was very guarded.
3: Very serious.
1: Very guarded.
3: Zero rubber.
2: Gave him nothing.
1: Jeez, I watched the Roosters last week. You would have obviously played with Daniel Tupou, J-Moz.
3: Yeah.
1: Those three tries in his 300th game, he's just... just Mr. Consistent. He just does his job, doesn't he?
3: He has. He's done his job for 300 games. And I'm lucky that I got to play two seasons at the Roosters alongside Coops. He was on the outside of me. And just to watch the way he goes about his business during the week and then in the game, he's no fuss. You know you don't have to worry about a bloke like Toots, but you know if the ball goes up in the air, more often than not, he's going to score a try. And we didn't see it in the first half. The crowd were waiting for a kick to go across to him. Mm. The moment it did, he rose up in the air and got it down for his second try of the night. I think he topped the meter count and scored three tries as well. And then, you know, he even had royalty from Tonga come out. And he didn't want to speak. Like, that's the type of bloke. He's so humble, and he didn't like the fanfare because he just wanted to get on with his business and get out of there. But you have to celebrate a bloke like Toops. He's, the fifth Rooster to play 300 games. And, you know, he'll almost go close to breaking Ken Irvine's record as well. Like, he's just been such a consistent performer for the last 15 years at that Roosters club.
1: Then the flip side, Piggy, the Melbourne Storm, the news this week that Cameron Munster is going to be out for between 4 and 6 weeks. He's had knee surgery. This is really going to hurt the Melbourne Storm in particular, given they're, 10th on the ladder, that they're no certainty as of playing finals.
2: Mate, I think they're gone. I think you put the red pen through them off the back of the injuries and who you just mentioned, Cameron Munster being out for that period of time. I don't think they can make the finals, the Melbourne Storm, which will be huge because they've forever made the NRL finals every season. So I guess we'll have to wait and see, but I just think it's too big of a mountain to climb with the players that they've got out.
1: 20 points to 16, so the Knights have gone over to score. 20 points to
3: it's
1: 16.
3: It's a fair try. Sione Katoa dropped the ball. Bradman Best towed it forward three times, and then Greg Marju picked it up and dived over in the corner.
1: So with a kick to come, 90 seconds left. Wow. Grandstand finish. Buckle up. 20 points to 16. Sharks lead Newcastle. That's with a kick to come. Ground conditions, we do that for ARIA Homes New South Wales. Obviously, you'll have a closer look when you get downstairs, Josh. Obviously, there's been a bit of rain the last 24 hours. They've still got the 300 numbers on the field, so they obviously haven't had a chance to get out there and redo it. But, look, it doesn't look all that crash hot, but I'm sure it probably will look a lot better once you get down to ground level.
3: Yeah, it'll be interesting, actually, to see. We've had a bit of rain.
1: Okay, it looks crap.
2: I reckon it's the other way around. I reckon it looks okay up here, but once you get down to ground level, it'll look even worse.
3: Very muddy.
2: Very patchy.
1: It must be hard. Like, a ground like this that gets a fair bit of traffic on it.
2: Does it?
1: Well, yeah, okay, I'll take that back. I'm just trying to...
3: don't understand why the numbers and haven't
2: why they haven't
3: fixed.
2: Sprayed them.
3: You can still see the 300 from last week.
1: Oh, GG, Blake.
2: Was there any rugby on it last night or tomorrow night?
1: No. That's in Perth.
2: Well, it's pretty disappointing.
1: What about the Warriors-Dragons game tomorrow? That's on at exactly the same time as the All Blacks test match.
2: Yes.
1: So that'll be an interesting
2: matchup. The Dragons.
1: Mate, they haven't won in New Zealand since 2013, the Dragons. Hello. And you're tipping them.
2: I've tipped them every week this year.
1: All right.
2: I've got to keep tipping them.
1: Let's get back to these messages. Hey, boys, good to see you back calling, Levy. Best in the biz. Oh, that's very kind. Thank you for that.
2: That's from Mark.
1: No, it's not.
2: Sylvania.
1: I just want to give a shout out. No, it's from a listener in Perth, you idiot. I had the pleasure of meeting Mitch Achurch in WA whilst dropping off some mining gear from Queensland during the week. What a great guy. We spoke for a couple of hours about his life and footy career whilst waiting for a crane. From Road Train Jason, back on the Nullarbor heading east. Thank you, Road Train Jason.
2: What's going on with all our listeners giving themselves nicknames now?
1: I like it.
2: I love it.
1: I'm
2: not sure
1: more
2: about the tug driver. The tugger.
1: Evening, gents. So with the Friday night team leading all formats in the ratings, does that mean the weekend teams need to lift and likewise lead the ratings? Maybe it's just the threat of Gal's random appearances keeping the numbers down for Saturdays. Keep up the good work, boys, from Chris at Redcliffe. Oh, don't tell him that. He'll be insufferable. Geez, Levy, I thought the big announcement was going to be something like, you know, you've had a positive swipe on Tinder or something. What a letdown from Gaga.
2: That's gold.
1: Very good. Very good. 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
1: I think Kathy's had a few text messages. She's looking up the top here, and she's got Alex, the media manager, pointing up here. So she might be looking for you, J-Moz. So can you go and give her a big hug when you see her downstairs, please?
3: Sure.
1: Thank you very much. Let's hear from Craig Bellamy, the Storm coach. Here he is on Channel 9.
21: Origin night. Are you cheering for Billy's Maroons or Laurie's Blues? How was it?
22: Yeah, it's pretty tough. Like, we didn't have any players in the New South Wales side, so I was half sitting on the fence. But, I think I'm a true blue. I'd like to think so. And but having said that, you know, the Queensland boys come back in a good mood, so that's a positive, I suppose. But, yeah, but I'll always be a blue.
21: It's good for Laurie.
22: Yeah, no, it was great, you know, and... I think he took a bit of criticism there for a bit, but, you know, he's just such a real good bloke, and we know what he's done for our game on the field. And, you know, I think he's a great coach as well, you know. So, it was great, you know, to see that, and, you know, the players really stand up for him. I thought, you know, that was a real good part of Origin this year. It was really good to see him, you know, get that result in the third game.
21: Storm tonight, you've got a new halves pairing, Wishart and Talau. What are you expecting?
22: Yeah, again, you know, we've probably got, you know, a typical organiser and a typical runner, so that fits in okay, but probably the hard part, you know, for that is going to be they've played together before in the halves, so they've had a week of training, and hopefully they can get it pretty close to right.
1: Yeah, Craig Bellamy speaking to Gus on Channel 9. We'll lock in your tips in just a moment, boys. Before we get to those tips, though, the big news this week was the whole Jerome Luai situation. He's gone to Parramatta. Well, he will next year before making the move to PNG. Benji Marshall came up and said it was BS. There's been no breakdown in relationship between Jerome and the coach. J-Moz, what I don't understand is why the West Tigers would pay Parramatta $500,000 a year for Jerome to potentially go and partner another Origin player in the halves and win a comp at another club when they could have him at the West Tigers next year. What do you make of it all?
3: Well, obviously, they think it's too much of a distraction. And it's been a distraction ever since he

0: and he'll probably carve up the Eels, and they're still paying him $500,000. But that's the decisions that the club's made. They've moved on now, and they're going to promote from within.
1: We'll catch up with the Tigers CEO, I'm told, tomorrow, so that'll be an interesting chat. We'll put some tough questions to him. I might get Monday to Friday with him tomorrow.
2: Oh,
1: I wouldn't mind asking him a few serious questions. Just quickly, Piggy, your thoughts?
2: Oh, mate, look, yeah, J-Moz has touched on it there. Look, I'm excited. There's a bit of a Parramatta fan that he'll partner up with Moses next year, add him to Iongi and Talon De Silva at hooker and Riley Smith as well. Parramatta start to take a little bit of shape. So the fact that they're only getting him for $600,000 or $700,000 is nice as well. They're getting a premiership winner, proven winner. So, mate, I think it's a great move for Parramatta.
1: All right, let's look in your tips, boys, on Roosters Melbourne. Full-time at Shark Park. The Sharks have held on. 20 points to 18 over the Knights. Full-time, Sharks 20, Knights 18 down there at Ocean Protect Stadium. So we turn our attention to the Roosters and Melbourne Storm. When the footy is on and you can't miss a moment, get Macca's delivered for a 99-cent delivery fee only on the My Macca's app. I'm actually going to meet with one of the franchisees at Kirrawee this week. He's been in touch. They've just done it all up. So
0: you're going to get another restaurant?
2: Oh,
0: mate.
2: No.
1: Well, I'm going to pop in and
2: There's a little cheeky smile on your face. Are you getting a gold card?
1: No, I'm not. I'm going to support one
2: That's
1: of our sponsors.
2: That's your local Macca's.
1: I'm going to support one of our sponsors. Sylvania's my local, but I'm going to go to the next suburb, which is Kirrawee. Player who will deliver a tip and a bold prediction for Arrow Transport. Piggy?
2: Player to deliver, I'm going to go with Nefahu White. Absolutely powers through the middle for the Roosters. First try scorer, I'm going to go with Daniel Tupou. That'd be beautiful, wouldn't it? Another try to Daniel Tupou. Roosters to win, 13+. Bold prediction. I reckon my man, Nefahu White's going to get a try tonight in his first of the season.
1: Look who's just sat down next to you. Isn't he a silver fox, Billy Slater?
2: He is the great man.
1: What a champion. J-Moz, tips?
0: Yeah, I'm sticking with the Roosters here. No Munster, no Hughes. I don't think the Storm can get the job done. So, Roosters, and I think if the rain stays away, they will put on a score tonight. Player to watch, I'm going to go Daly Cherry Evans. I think he's been pretty quiet lately, so I'm expecting him to have a big game. And my first try scorer, I'm going to go to the other wing, Marky Mark.
1: All right, fantastic. Thank you, J-Moz. We'll let you get downstairs. We'll take one last break. Full-time Sharks over the Knights, 20 points to 18. When we return, it's the Roosters and the Melbourne Storm.
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8: 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This
1: Not too far away from these two teams making their way out onto Allianz Stadium. Just having a look at the lower deck of the grandstand, and there's a few people at the bars just getting a drink and something to eat. There's not too many people sitting in the stands. Next door, of course,

0: We've got the Sydney Swans taking on Adelaide. I'll get you a score on that. In fact, I'll do that for you right now. I've got the scores here in front of me. At the moment, we've got Adelaide leading Sydney 26-12 in the first quarter, late in the first quarter. So Adelaide in front by 14 points. That's next door at the Sydney Cricket Ground. And I'll tell you what, Piggy, I'll give the Swans a wrap. Driver Avenue, they've got all the food trucks set up and the, you know, handballing the ball through the
1: activations, they call them these days.
0: Oh,
1: leaving.
0: Sorry.
1: Pre-game activations, yeah. Very good, weren't they?
0: Well, they've shown us up, haven't they?
1: Goslimi.
0: What's that?
1: There was a truck out there with the Goslimi.
0: Oh, I thought we had a late starter for one of those two teams.
1: Goslimi's going to come onto the bench in number 18, Levy.
0: And you were just pointing out, of course, Oren Keeley, the former Dolphin, part of the Melbourne Storm. So
1: second game tonight.
0: Second game. Thank you,
1: but
0: mate.
1: But you know when, like, players change club and then they look totally different in the different uniforms.
0: Well, here they come, the Storm. They're going to be led out by Harry Grant. The fullback is Sua Failongo. The wingers, Will Warbrick and Solangi Tuimoladu-Brown. The centres, Jack Howarth and Nick Meaney. The halves, Tyron Wishart and Trent Talau. Lock forward, Trent Liero. Wasn't he good in Origin? Cooper Clark and Oren Keeley in the second row. The front row, Stefano Yatoikamanu, Josh King, Harry Grant's the hooker and captain. And the bench of Gabriel Satrick, Jack Hetherington, Josiah Pahulu, Alec McDonald, Stanley Hewan, Davey Moali, Craig Bellamy's the coach. And shortly, the Roosters will make their way out onto Allianz Stadium. Trent Talau on screen and Daly Cherry-Evans about to lead the Chookies out onto Allianz Stadium. And the Harvey Norman women in league ground. The fullback, Cody Ramsey. Still no James Tedesco. Daniel Tupou and Mark Nwangaritu-Azi on the wings. Billy Smith and Hugo Savella in the centres. The halves, Daly Cherry-Evans and Sam Walker. The lock forward, Victor Radley. Second rowers, Nat Butcher and Siwa Wong. The front row of Nafahu White and Spencer Leniu. The hooker, Reece Robson. And the bench of Connor Watson, Celesi Fichetti, Egan Butcher, Taylor Lasalu, Rex Batsingthwaite, Tommy Talau, and the coach is Trent Robinson. Out they come, the Roosters. It'll be the Storm by the looks of things to get us underway. The Roosters taking up their positions at the northern end of this magnificent stadium. Haven't we got some great stadia in this city? CommBank Stadium, they were there last night. What about the Broncos upsetting the Panthers, Piggy? You wouldn't have tipped them, surely.
1: No, I didn't. I tipped the Panthers, but tell you what, it was nice in the Riddell household last night with the two boys, Panthers fans. Geez, I give it to them.
0: And if you're just joining us, you might be on the way home from Ocean Protect Stadium. They would have been singing up Cronulla. Now the Sharks beat the Knights by 20 points to 18. It's Mark Levy, Mark Riddell, Josh Morris making his way down to the touchline. In fact, I can see him downstairs. I think he's got a beanie on, Jamos, tonight. Must be cold downstairs. Stand by for the whistle. Jared Sutton's our referee. Here we go. Friday night footy about to get underway, and it'll be the boots of the Melbourne Storm. Nick Meaney says, let's go. And he puts boot to ball, and it goes to the northern end of the ground. And it'll be taken there by Daly Cherry-Evans, and the first hit up of the game is Nafahu White. He crashes into the hit line, and he's put to the ground. Good start from the opening set of the night. He's put down just shy of the 20. They go to the left. Here's Nwangaritu-Azi. He's collared there by three Melbourne Storm defenders. He'll play it just right of centre field, 21 away from his own goal line. Roosters and Melbourne Storm Chookies have the football. Here's Spencer Leniu. Put up the big right bumper bar. He crashed into the line. Quick play the ball as they go out of dummy half. Watson links up over on that far side with Butcher. He'll play it HI the halfway line, about 12 metres in from the eastern touchline. Ramsey goes for a run. Gee, was good last week. No James Tedesco, leaves enormous shoes to fill, and Cody Ramsey, hasn't he found a new home for himself here at the Roosters? Daly Cherry-Evans gets a kick downfield. Underneath it is the fullback Failongo. He'll link up over in the middle of the park, and they bring the ball for the Melbourne Storm, and he'll be collared there and be forced to play the ball back as Suolangi Tuimoladu-Brown, and he's 15 metres away from his own goal line. Taking the ball forward on this occasion, the Olympian Warbrick. Will stands in the tackle. They get him to the ground. In there is Butcher. Reece Robson's in there, and Victor Radley as well. Left to right they go. It's with Meaney. Meaney crashes into the hit line. He's put down. 21 away from his own goal line. Right of centre field. Quick dart out of dummy half goes the fullback for Failongo. He's put to the ground. He'll play the ball back. I mentioned Connor Watson. Of course, it's Reece Robson out there for the Roosters. My apologies. Here's Stefano Yatoikamanu. Manu. He's taken in the tackle. He'll play it 12 metres short of the halfway line. Referee Sutton says tackle 5. Tyron Wishart's got it on tackle 5. He puts a kick downfield. Underneath it over on that far side of the field. 300 games last week and a hat-trick, Daniel Tupou. He charges back. He's grabbed there by 4 Melbourne Storm defenders. And he'll be made to play it, Piggy, about 31 metres away from his own line. Nil all the score. We do that on the Lowe's menswear scoreboard.
1: Yeah, I thought that was a real nice defensive set there from the Roosters. They really restricted the Melbourne Storm. Started from their kick chase. They did a great job. That allowed Daniel Tupou to catch that ball on the full, get out to his 30. So the Roosters, they get good field position early.
0: So Smith plays it. They spiral the pass away to Radley this time. He goes up over the halfway line. Ball played back again. Robson goes back to the left. Ball goes away to Walker. Walker showing, goes himself. He's gone straight through. No, he's dragged to the ground. Good tackle made. It had to be done. It was Talau. It comes back to Daly Cherry-Evans. He puts a kick into the air on tackle 5. Over on that far side, leaping up into the air. He did remarkably well. Will Warbrick leapt above them, plucked the ball out of the ground, out of the air, and he'll play it 9 away from his own goal line. Let's get down to the touchline for the first time tonight and check those conditions. Ferraria Homes, New South Wales, Josh Morris is downstairs.
2: Yeah, the conditions are quite nice down here. There's no breeze. The surface is a little greasy. You can see that from a couple of stud marks and long skid marks there from the players, but overall the conditions are good, and let's hope they stay that way because I forgot to bring the umbrella down.
0: Trap for young players.
1: Rookie error.
0: Well, we've got about 6 of them up here.
1: Many umbrellas up here as well.
0: Here's the Melbourne Storm with it. Still nil all on the Lowe's menswear scoreboard. Kick downfield from Talau. Underneath it is Marky Mark. Nwangani Tawazi's got it. Runs it over the 20. He feigned a pass to Ramsey alongside him, but he'll take the tackle. He's 32 metres away from his own goal line. Ball will be played. He just held on a little long there, Josh, and they lost their footing. Referee said, get up and play it. Walker goes to the left this time. It's with Tupou. He evaded one of the tacklers. Goes again. He's put down. About 9 metres short of the halfway line. Ball will be played by the Roosters. Tackled two, says the referee. Robson goes to Cherry Evan. Now Siwa Wong. He runs into the tackle of Talau. In there as well as Cooper Clark, and they help bring him to the ground. Just short of the halfway line. Ball played back again as Robson goes for a dart out of dummy half. Makes a good 12 metres. He's put down. Over the top as Harry Grant and Liero's in there as well. Ramsey goes to Walker. Now White. Nafahu White crashes into the line. He's taken there. He got the offload away. Into the hands of Victor Radley. Victor Radley puts a kick in behind them. They're flying through. Failongo coming across field. He's got the ball in the in-goal area. He spins around. He's pushed over the dead ball line. You know what Spencer Linney said, Peggy? He said, don't play games with me, champion. And he pushed him over the dead ball line.
1: Oh, he didn't want to bar it, did he, Spencer? He just shoved Failongo over the dead ball line. What about the kick on the Harvey Norman replay from Victor Radley? Sits it in the in-goal. The chasers get there. Pin Failongo in his own in goal. It'll be a line dropout here for the Melbourne Storm.
0: Goal line dropout coming the way. The Melbourne Storm, earlier Sharks 20, Knights 18. Goal line dropout goes over to the eastern side of the field. Up high they go. Storm got a hand to it. Into the hands though of Walker. He spirals it away to Daly Cherry-Evans. Steps off his right, straightens up, takes the tackle. In there is two defenders and he'll be made to play it. Liero was one and it looked like Cooper Clark the other. They come to the right. Spencer Lenny, who got the pass away to Siwa Wong this time. He's put to the ground. He'll play it 19 away from the Melbourne Storm line. 20 in from touch on the western side of the field. Roosters have the football. It goes to Walker. Comes back inside to Victor Radley. Victor Radley's coddled there by Trent Liero, and over the top is Harry Grant. 10 metres away from the Melbourne Storm line. They go out to the left. Walker. Short ball away to Nafahu White. He'll be put to the ground 5 metres away from the goal line. They're on the attack here. The Roosters. Can they barge over for some points? Walker again looking for runners. Oh, he nearly got trapped. Ball goes to ground. Picked up by Savala. Savala straightens up. He's taken there by Wishart. And there was one other in the tackle. It was Jack Howarth. He's 12 metres away from the goal line. It comes to Cherry Evans. Cherry Evans dabs a kick into the corner. Up high goes the Wanganui Tawazi. He bats the ball back into the hands of his teammate. And Siwa Wong, he claims first points. They lead 4-0 on the Lowe's menswear scoreboard. What a try to the Roosters. 4-0 over the Melbourne Storm.
1: Yeah, they just go to their man, Marky Mark here. They target the wing. Harvey Norman replay down the short side. Cherry Evans just puts it up there for Marky Mark. Taps it back. Siwa Wong, he's inside. He gets the football, puts it down. And the Roosters, early in this game, they strike first through Siwa Wong.
0: Lovely try. He's just so good under the high ball, isn't he, Piggy? Well, Mark Nwangani Tawazi.
1: He's a target. They know how dangerous he is in the air. You could see it there. The Roosters go down that short side. Cherry Evans with the beautiful kick in the air. He knows he's got Marky Mark to compete around him in there. Just scores a beautiful try to Wong.
0: And Josh Morris down on the touchline. What a start for the Chookies, eh?
2: Yeah, great start there. Brilliant kick there by Daly Cherry Evans. He didn't have much room to work with there, but just got the kick nicely and isolated the winger on winger there. Marky Mark, too classy there. Bat back for a try assist.
0: Great stuff. Josh Morris down on the touchline wearing his beanie.
1: He's got on the vest as well.
0: I think he's got his skins underneath as well.
1: Yeah.
0: So here's Walker lining up the conversion attempt. He's 8 in from touch, right in front of where Josh and our man Dom sitting down on the touchline, one of our techs. He stands out like a proverbial sore thumb with that red jacket on. Here's Walker, kicks towards the uprights, and it's away to the left, no goal. Score remains 4-0. Roosters lead Melbourne Storm, 8 gone, first half. We do that for Lowe's Menswear and Fatui's. 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
4: Wait for the clock, guys.
0: So the Roosters, they lead 4-0 on the Lowe's Menswear scoreboard picket.
1: Yeah, Levy, you know why Dom wears that bright red jacket?
0: Why
1: it's
0: that?
1: Actually for you. It's so when J-Moz is doing the interviews after the game, you can see where he is because Dom's right next to him.
0: Oh, mistake here by Hugo Savala. Lost it behind him. Well, that's why he's one of our men, Dom.
1: He's one of the best.
0: It's good, nice to have him back with us. I thought he was in the witness protection program. I haven't seen him for about 4 weeks.
1: He's been undercover.
0: Anyway, he's back. Hope he didn't ride his motorbike out of the footy. Here's the Roosters. 20 metres away from their own goal line. Well, if he rode his motorbike in the driving rain, he's an imbecile. Here's Spencer Lenny going for a run. He's taken in the tackle on the 30-metre line. It looks like he's fired up for a big one tonight, Big Spencer. Reece Robson goes to Nafahu White. Now the try scorer, Siwa Wong. He'll be crashed to the ground by three Melbourne Storm defenders. He'll play at 10 shy of the halfway line, left of centre field, as Robson goes to Walker. Walker puts a kick in behind them, over towards that far touch line. It bounced just inside, taken there by Faialongo. He tried to evade one of the tacklers. They grabbed him, put him to the ground. Billy Smith over on that far side with Butcher. And he'll play it about 29 metres away from his own line. Here's Warbrick now. He goes for a run. Of course, no Cameron Munster for the next 6 weeks. He's had knee surgery. So can the Melbourne Storm make the finals and play finals footy this year for Craig Bellamy? Here they are playing it now through Tui Malatu-Brown. He's 12 metres short of the halfway line. Middle of the park as Grant gets a kick away. On tackle three. Inside his own 40. Downfield it goes. End over end. Picked up by Ramsey. He wheels around. Runs towards the 20-metre line. Oh! He threw an awkward pass. Mark Nwanganeetawas. He wasn't expecting it. He did well to take that pass, Mark Piggy Riddell. Heart in your mouth stuff for Trent Robbins.
1: Oh, my goodness. What about that? Probably wasn't the best pass to Mark Nwanganeetawas, but he did a great job. One hand to handle that football and beat a couple of defenders from the Melbourne Storm, get the set started for the Roosters, but it was hard in your mouth stuff.
0: Here's Daniel Tupou, 300 games at the one club. Gee whiz, you don't hear that every day. Here they are playing at 13 short of the halfway line. 4-0 scoreline, Roosters leading Melbourne as they send the pass away on the outside. Spencer Lanier again up to halfway. He'll play at 3 short of the halfway line. They work the short side. Walker, a cutout ball goes out wide. They're down the touchline. Smith's got it. He comes at Faialongo. Faialongo brought into the ground with the assistance of Warbrick. Here they are 25 metres away. Make that 15 away from the Melbourne Storm line. Daly Cherry Evans, a crossfield kick. They're not going to do it again. Up high they go. No one going to need Tawazi. Batted the ball back. It's been knocked back again by Victor Radley. Picked up by Cherry Evans. And Cherry Evans has got it. It'll be a changeover from a knock on. Oh, well, you can see what they want to do here tonight, the Roosters. Just keep kicking the ball to Mark Nwanganeetawasi.
1: Yeah, on that occasion of the Harvey Norman replay, they made a break down the left edge for the Roosters. And then it went plus two kick. They went two passes to Cherry Evans. Try and isolate the far winger for Marky Mark again. He went up. He got his hand to it. Knocked it back. But the Roosters just couldn't make anything of it.
0: We just had a quick look at the text line. Ross says, Mark, respectfully, what is Siwa Wong's heritage? Ross, with respect, I'm calling the footy at the moment. I haven't got the family tree, but I'll see if Andrew can look up his heritage for me. Thank you for your interest. Here's Liero going away to Talau. Away it goes on the outside. Now this is Oren Keeley, the former Dolphin. He stands in the tackle over the halfway line. Tackle forces the referee. 4-0 the score. Roosters lead the Storm. Here's King this time. King barges into the line. He's taken there by Nafahu White and Victor. Victor Radley. Middle of the park, plays it on the 40. Roosters into the field. Wishart, he goes high, kicks downfield. Underneath it is Tupou. Takes it six away from his own goal line. Looks up, there's a wall of Melbourne Storm defenders. And it'll be made to play at 13 away from his own line. Down to the touchline, Josh Morris, he's downstairs.
2: Yeah, that was a nice set there from the Melbourne Storm. Just trying to get themselves into the contest and try and back their defence here to come up with an error. But the Roosters, they've been really strong out of the backfield to start this half.
0: So Josh Morris downstairs, Pinky Riddell alongside B. Mark Levy. Friday night footy with the continuous call team. Here's Victor Radley. He goes for a run, takes the tackle, about 11 shy of the halfway line, left of centre field. Ball played back here at Allianz Stadium. Now it's with Nafahu White, charges up towards the halfway line. He's filled in the tackle, he'll play the ball back. Robson dummy half, goes to Daly Cherry Evans. Tackle five, says the referee, a 40 metre gain downfield. He's reversing, takes it on the fly. Sua Faolongo, he's flashy footwork, he's so light on his feet. And he takes the tackle 19 metres away from his own line. 18 in from the Western touchline. 4-0 scoreline. Roosters leading Melbourne. Here they are, the Storm, working the ball forward. Taking the tackle on this occasion. They'll play the ball 22 metres away from their own goal line. Here's a run from Howarth. He's grabbed there by Mark Nwangani Tuazi, Hugo Savala. 8 in from touch. Western side of the field. 29 away from his own goal line. Cooper Clark goes for a run this time. He's taken there. 15 in from touch. Western side. 15 shy of the halfway line. Here's Sua Faolongo again. He looks up, runs into the tackle of Robson and Nafahu White. Last tackle, says referee Sutton. They go left to right. Now it's with Wishart. He gets a kick downfield. Underneath it is Nwangani Tuazi. Takes it on the full. 11 metres away from his own goal line. Throws the long pass to Cody Ramsey. Cody Ramsey nearly went straight through. And he'll play it picky 25 away from his own line.
1: Yeah, they're doing a good job at the moment. As Jamos said in the last set that they had, they just steadied the ship a little bit. They've rolled through their sets. Nice kicks on the end of it. Good kick chase. Just making the Roosters bring that ball out of their own end. But it's just how long they can hold on for. I just think there's too much class tonight in this Roosters outfit.
0: Ross Siwa Wong's represented by Fiji and most recently Tonga. He was born in New Zealand. So you ask and we'll get you the information. Thank you for your interest and for getting in touch. Oh, here's a mistake out of dummy half, but a penalty. I thought Reece Robson may have lost the ball, but there was clearly a hand in there, says the referee. So penalty goes the way of the Chookies.
1: Yeah, you're not allowed to do this anymore, are you? Harvey Norman replay. You can't get out a marker and whack the arm or plate the ball. It's a penalty against Melbourne Storm. It was Harry Grant on this occasion. The referee just explaining the rule to him. So the Roosters, they'll get a great opportunity here. We were just talking about the fact that the Storm were doing a great job in making the Roosters come off their goal line. Well, on this occasion, they've given away a penalty late, and Bruce is going to get a great chance here to go on the attack.
0: Second quarter AFL, Adelaide 41, Swans 20, so it's the Crows up by 21. Next door at the SCG here at Allianz Stadium, 4-0. Roosters lead the Storm, so they punch the ball over the Western touchline. Savala takes the tap on the 20 as Siwa Wong. He runs it straight and hard. He's put to the ground. 12 metres away from the Storm line. He's 10 in from touch, Western side of the field. It goes to Cherry Evans. Now to Fahu White. Steps off his left. He's collared there by three Melbourne Storm defenders. 8 metres away from the Melbourne Storm line. Roosters on the attack again here as Robson goes to Walker. Short ball away to Spencer Leniu. He was steaming onto the football. Good tackle made down low. It was King. He's slow to his feet, Spencer Leniu. Robson left to right, Cherry Evans out the back, Walker. Walker goes on now. It's with Smith. Smith goes into the line. He's reversing his way towards the line. He's short. He's short by about half a metre. He'll get to his feet and play the ball back as Robson. He goes to Radley. Radley now to Walker. Walker got on to Cherry Evans. He beat one of the tacklers. He goes again. They come at him, the Melbourne Storm. They take him there 9 metres away from the goal line. Ball played back. They keep going to the left. It goes with Walker. He puts a kick into the corner. Up high goes Tupou. It's been batted back into the hands of the Melbourne Storm. And grabbing the football is Josh King. And, well, the Melbourne Storm have done well here, Piggy. They've got it 4 away from their own line.
1: They've done a great job defensively there, the Melbourne Storm. The Roosters threw a fair bit at them in that set of six. They even had Billy Smith coming from one side of the field to the other, popping up on the right. But the Melbourne Storm left-edge defence read it extremely well. Great job from the Storm there. Here's Wishart with a break.
0: Wishart, great run over the 20. So 15 minutes gone in the first half. 4-0, no change. Roosters lead the Storm earlier. The Sharks beat the Knights by 20 points to 18. Friday night footy with the continuous call team. All thanks to Maccas as we celebrate the Harvey Norman women in league round. Dummy half ground goes to Talau. He runs the football. He popped the pass away to Liero. Hit of a forward pass. He got a kick downfield. Over on that far side is Tupou. Takes it 25 away from his own line. Hands on now to Cody Cody Ramsey. He looks up, runs into the tackle. He's collared there by three Melbourne Storm defenders, and he'll play it 31 metres away from his own line. 4-0, Roosters lead the Storm as Nwangani Tuwasi goes for a run. He's a big brute of a human, goes for a run down the western touchline. Five in from the western touchline, five short of the halfway line. Savala, six more tackles, says the referee, as Walker pops the pass away to Nefahu White. He's trying to wrestle his way free. They're all over him. One-on-one strip from the Storm. One-on-one strip from the Storm, and it's been successful. He ripped it out of the hands of Jack Howarth as his teammates fell off the tackle. Great play from Melbourne Storm. Here they are now playing the ball back through Stefano Yatoikamanu. So Melbourne Storm have the football. It goes away on the outside to Oren Keeley now. And Keeley's taken in the tackle. 38 metres away from the Roosters line. Right of centre field as Grant pops the pass away to Talau, looking for runners. Delays it, gives on now to Wishart. Wishart hands on. A short pass away to Cooper Clark. Standing in the tackle on the 30 metre line. 20 in from the western touchline. They go back to the middle. It's through the hands of Liero. Talau now to Suafeolongo. He's got support outside and he hands on now. The pass was behind him. Warbrick's knocked the football on. Little shake of the head. So they get out of jail here, the Roosters. They were starting to look dangerous there, the Melbourne Storm, but a mistake from Warbrick. It's 4-0. Chooks in front.
1: Yeah, they shifted from side to side there. The Melbourne Storm, far longer, gets on the outside of Billy Smith, tries to find Warbrick with the pass, but the pass was behind him. He couldn't control it. So it was a disappointing finish there for the Melbourne Storm. Off the back of Jack Howarth, who did a great job at one-on-one steal, but couldn't make anything of it.
0: Let us know if you've taken advantage of the sync button on the app. Are you listening to us on 2GB and 4BC? 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You're going to hear us talk more and more about it. It's one of the great advancements in modern technology, the sync app, so you can listen to our call whilst watching the footy at home. Here's the Roosters with it. Just shy of the halfway line, 3 metres shy, in fact, as Robson sends the pass away to Victor Radley. You know what Victor Radley does? He says, give me the ball and I'll take it forward and I'll do whatever I can to march through the opposition. And that's exactly what he did as the pass goes away to Ramsey this time. He evaded one of the tacklers. He's put down 33 metres away from the Melbourne Storm line, 15 in from touch, eastern side of the field, as Walker pops the pass away to Nefahu White. He gets the pass away to Radley. Radley goes downfield. Great support play by Victor the Inflictor, and he'll play it 14 away from the Melbourne Storm line as Robson goes to Walker. Walker goes out wide. Nwangani Tuwasi, he's got the football. He lost it behind him, puts a kick into the in-goal area, but it goes touch in goal, Josh Morris. So they'll march the ball out to the 20 for the restart, the Melbourne Storm. JMOS 4-0, Roosters lead the Storm.
2: Yeah, trying to create another moment there, Marky Mark. Goes up to contest the ball, then drops it behind him and then gets a kick to the ball. And if it was the right weight, they'd probably score if it, because Savala was hunting for it. But another good job there, kick defence by the Melbourne Storm. But they need to keep persisting and going to the right and targeting that space between Cooper Clark and Kyron Wishart.
0: Josh Morris down on the touchline, the former Rooster, 4-0. Roosters leading the Storm. Of course, Piggy's a former Rooster as well. 10 illustrious games for the Tricolours. Were they illustrious?
1: Big games, Levy. Big games.
0: Big games. Was memorable for you. Here's a run this time, taking the ball forward. Is that Alec McDonald? I think it is. He takes the tackle just shy of the 40. Roosters into the field, out of dummy half. Grant links up with Wishart. He turns the ball back inside to Howarth. He runs it straight and hard, taken there by Cherry Evans and Radley. Ball played 28 metres away. They work the short side again. It goes to Wishart. Ricochets off the legs of Hugo Savala. Geez, he did well to pull out of that Cherry Evans because he was in an offside position. That smart football, it shows his experience, Biggie. If he touched that, it's a penalty to the Storm.
1: Yeah, he did a great job, didn't he? He knew he couldn't touch that football. He's coming back to get into an onside position. Savala had time to slide and dive on the ball before any Melbourne Storm players were able to jump on it. So a nice play there from the Rooster.
0: 25 metres away from their own line. Roosters have it as Butcher goes for a run. Half straight and hard over the 30-metre line. Taken there by three Melbourne Storm defenders. Ball will be played as Robson comes back to the middle. It's with Nefahu White. Was he taken high? Spencer Lenny, you think so? He offloaded the ball out the back into the hands of Robson. Running the football now is Walker. Over on that far side, he got through one of the tackles. He's flicked the ball away. Now it's with Billy Smith. Intercepted by Will Warbrick, but he's knocked the ball on. Geez, if he got that one, he was downfield and potentially going close to scoring. So, Piggy, knock on Melbourne. Roosters scrum feed on the 40. Melbourne Storm into the field.
1: Yeah, they'll get a great opportunity here, won't they? The Roosters, they've had just over 60% of the possession so far to start this game, but still only 4-0 on the scoreboard. Just wanted to check some of those stats, and I'm right. the boys in the middle for the Roosters, Nefahu White in particular, he's had 6 carries, 53 runs. He's had about 2 or 3 offloads that have been very classy as well. So strong start for those Roosters middles.
0: Lowe's Menswear scoreboard, 4-0. Roosters lead the Storm. And the Tui's clock reads 18 and a half minutes left. Oh, there's a big hit. Tui Mulatu-Brown said, come here to, of course, Hugo Savala. And Piggy, dare I say it, that, my friend, is a tough tackle for Ram Trucks.
1: Oh, no doubt it's a Ram Trucks tough tackle. Harvey Norman replay. What about that? From Tui Mulatu-Brown came in and went whack.
0: He went Wooshka. You know what he said, Piggy? He said, wham, bam, thank you, man. That's what he said as the Melbourne Storm happened. What a big play, big tackle from Tui Mulatu-Brown. I reckon Jamos felt it downstairs. Here's Alec McDonald playing at 40 metres away from the Roosters line. Still 4-0 Roosters in front, through the hands to Lau. Back inside, now it's with Keeley over on that far side of the field. He stands in the tackle on the 30-metre line, 20 in from the eastern touchline. Ball played back again as Grant goes to Lau. Drifting cross. Field links up now with Wishart. Dummies goes himself. He's brought to the ground down low there by Robson over the top. Siwa Wong 25 metres away from the line as Grant runs the football. Dabs a little kick in behind them. Marky Mark Wall. He bobbled. He held on to it. He did remarkably well. And Piggy stayed in the field of play.
1: How does he do it? How does he do it, honestly, in these conditions? We know how slippery and greasy the conditions are. The way Harvey Norman replay, the way he just controlled that ball, brought it to ground casually, as you said, stayed in the field of play. That's a great play from Marky Mark.
0: 4-0 scoreline. Roosters lead the Storm. 17 left in the first half. I want to bring in Josh Morris. Jamos, you weren't too far away from that Tui Mulatu-Brown hit on Hugo Savala. I reckon young Hugo will be feeling that one in the morning.
2: Oh, 100%. I'm so glad I'm retired. He folded him like I folded my washing this afternoon. Absolutely belted him. It was a definite Ram Trucks tough tackle.
0: Geez, you're earning some brownie points with Elise if you're folding the washing on a Friday afternoon.
1: He must be looking for a lead pass shortly.
0: Here's a kick downfield taken by Will Warbrick. He's probably making up for the last time Jamos and I had a beer when in my holidays. That was a late one, Jamos. One of the great nights. Geez, we won some money that night, backing winners at bloody French trots and everything else. Here they are playing the ball, the Melbourne Storm. 10 short of the halfway line as Faolongo goes for a run. Look at him, flashy footwork again. It's like Paul Mercurio, strictly ballroom, eat your heart out. Ball played back again as Talau links up with McDonald. McDonald's collared there by Butcher over the top. He's brought to the ground right on halfway, 20 in for the eastern touchline as they send the pass away. Now it's with King. King goes over the 40. He takes the tackle. Fit tackle, says the referee, Jared Sutton. They go to the right. It's with Wishart. Wishart drops it onto his right boot, kicks downfield. Underneath it is Daniel Tupou flying through Warbrick. He knocked the ball back, but no, it went forward. Knocked on by Will Warbrick. Yeah. Has he got it right, Piggy?
1: Yeah, he got it right. I think the referee was in a great place there. Will Warbrick went up for it. Tupou went up for it. Warbrick's knocked it on. Harvey Norman replay. Let's have a look.
0: Oh, I don't know about that.
1: It's a little double. I think it's a double knock on anyway. I think it hits Warbrick first and then hits Daniel Tupou.
0: Okay.
1: I'll run with it.
0: What about this, Piggy? Glenn and Sharon watching the Swans play next door but listening to our call.
1: Would that be confusing?
0: No. You get the best of both worlds.
1: That's a behind.
0: You just sit at the desk, champion. 4-0. Roosters lead the Storm. 15 to play in the first half.
1: Handballs it on.
0: All right, you know what? This will confuse them. Here's the Roosters. Searching kick inside the forward 50. They play the ball back to Chookies. 33 metres away from their own line as Robson goes to Cherry Evans. Here's a searching kick downfield. Over on the far side, Suafea Longo. Is it a 40-20? I think it is. Daly Cherry Evans turning back the clock. Mr. Experience. He saw an opportunity. Faolongo dawdled over to get the ball. What a great kick from DCE. That's a 40-20.
1: You know what that kick is, Levy, in honour of Davey? That's a baller of a kick. That's an absolute baller of a kick from Cherry Evans. 40-20, gets his team on the attack.
0: Love you, Davey.
1: Love you, Davey.
0: 2 years today we lost the great man. Here's the Chookies playing at 13 metres away from the Melbourne Storm line. Can you smell it, Piggy? I can smell some points. As Cherry Evans goes away to Nafahu White, now Siwa Wong. He's taken in the tackle, 9 metres away from the goal line. 20 metres in from touch. Western side of the field, Nafahu White winds up. He gets to within half a metre of the goal line. The ball will be played. Can they barge over here to extend their lead? Robson, Cherry Evans, Cherry Evans, Walker. Walker delays it. Ramsey to Smith. Smith's over try. The Roosters are in again. I looked into the crystal ball. I could smell it. And thankfully on this occasion, it wasn't the big man doing pop-offs. No, ladies and gentlemen. It's a Roosters try. 8-0 kick to come.
1: Yeah, and it all comes off the back of the Cherry Evans 40-20. Eventually the Roosters on the attack. They shift it to their left. Billy Smith gets one-on-one with Meany. Meany goes low. That close to the line, though. Billy Smith beats the tackle, slides over and scores the Roosters' second try of the night. All too easy in the end. Robson, Cherry Evans, Walker. Walker onto Ramsey. He just tips it on. And Billy Smith, one-on-one, beats Meany for the try.
0: Great try, Josh Morris. He's down on the touchline.
2: Yeah, there's a little bit of a concern here. The Storm players were saying that the lead runner ran on the outside of Oren Keeley. I don't think it made too much difference there. They just got them for numbers, and Billy Smith was too strong out wide. But I was concerned for Will Warbrick. He slid out, but it looked like he's hurt himself in the process of sliding out.
0: All right. Well, they might have a look at it. Yep. You have a look at the replay, Piggy, for Harvey Norman. We're just having a look now.
1: Yeah, I got no problem with the leads and what I could see. I think Butcher gets through all right there on the last lead and just beats him one-on-one. I don't have an issue with the try.
0: So no problem as yet.
1: Just he's Walbrick. Look lining at Walbrick up the, here.
0: Well, now it's been confirmed. Is Walker lining up the kick, moves in, strikes it towards the upright. Coming back, but not enough. No goal. 8-0, Roosters lead the Storm, 12 to play in the first half. You're listening to the continuous call team.
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1: Yeah, just got some stats here for Jack Daniels. Billy Smith. He's on fire at the moment. He's now scored 5 tries in his past 4 games. So, bit of a go-to for the Roosters. Injury report for Deep Heat, Levy. Deep Heat. Will Warbrick. He's off the field. Oh. Look, they've had to move him. They've got a trainer over there. They've got, I think that looks like a physio or a doctor.
4: He's off the field.
0: What's he done?
1: So they've had to make the change. They've made an interchange.
0: Left ankle.
1: Yep. And Stanley Hewan, he's come onto the field. Warbrick's gone.
0: Stanley Hewan, yeah. Shake of the head from Warbrick. This is a big blow. Gee whiz, Cameron Munster.
1: Will Warbrick would be Stanley Hewan, wouldn't he? It'd be Stanley Hewan. He's done an injury. I'm on. Oh, he'd be Stanley Hewan. Oh, no, Medicab.
0: Oh, no.
1: Not good.
0: Not good at all. So, by the looks of things, we're going to have to wait for the Medicab here.
1: Have a look, Levy. Look at my screen here. Grabs it straight away. Calf or the Achilles?
0: Yeah, maybe the Achilles.
1: Maybe the Achilles.
0: I can speak from experience on the Achilles pick.
1: Oh, you had.
0: I might have to lend him my moon boot.
1: You had a bit of bursitis or something, didn't you?
0: Mate, it's very, very painful.
1: Bit of bursitis and gout.
0: Mate, a lesser man wouldn't have turned up for work, but there I was, giving my guts.
1: Hobbling.
0: So the Medicab's out there. He's going to pop up and put any weight on it. So we'll get a report from J-Moz when we can find out exactly what's going on. But it's definitely a left ankle, Achilles, maybe calf. Anyway, he's devastated. Look at the poor bloke.
1: Oh, no.
0: Wow, terrible.
1: That's not good at all.
0: Terrible.
1: Wish him all the best.
0: Geez, it can be a cruel game sometimes, can't it, Pig?
1: And it came out of nothing. It was very innocuous, wasn't it? The way he sort of slid across the ground. But straight away, we saw it on the corner post cam, just the way he grabbed it straight away. He knew he was in some trouble. And there, Harry Grant's going over to him. A few of the boys, they know that it's not good. And that'll be his last game. Oh, I don't want to say that, but...
0: Yeah. Oh, mate,
1: he's
0: in
1: moving
0: tears.
1: On next year, isn't he?
0: Yeah, he's in tears.
1: That's
0: he's
1: terrible.
0: Poor bugger. And that's a great show of you know, sportsmanship and respect for
1: mateship,
0: your teammate and
1: yeah.
0: mateship, and all of the players going over to shake his hand. Just about every single one of them have gone over to him. So that's fantastic. But we're all certainly hoping for the best for Will, but at the moment it doesn't look all too good for Will Warbrick. We'll let Josh chase up some details downstairs. In fact, he's got his microphone in the air. He might have some news right now, Josh.
2: Yeah, the trainer come past me. I said, is it his Achilles? And he said, yeah, Achilles gone.
0: Oh, bugger.
5: Oh, that's terrible.
0: Wow. No good. So Will Warbrick's been taken off the field on a Medicab. He'll go up the tunnel and into the sheds. And I hazard a guess he'll be off to the Prince of Wales Hospital or St Vincent's Hospital for some treatment on that Achilles, we're told by Josh downstairs. So here's the restart of play. 12 minutes left in the first half. We do that on the Tui's clock on the Lowe's menswear scoreboard. It reads Roosters 8, Melbourne Storm 0. And just during that break of play, I had a look at the text line, Piggy. We've had about 200 from people who are listening to us via the app using the sync button. Thank you to all those people who have been in touch. You can do us a favour, spread the word. Let us know that's the best way in which you can watch the footy and listen to us as well. Here's Nefahu White. He brings the ball forward. He's put down 33 metres away from his own line. He plays it right of centre field as Robson delivers the ball away to Watson's onto the field. Now Walker turns it inside to Butcher. Butcher will play at 11 short of the halfway line. 21 metres in from the eastern touchline. Last tackle is Jerry Evans. Gets a kick away inside his own 40. Down the throat this time of Failongo. Builds up some pace. Runs over the 30. Runs straight into the Roosters' line. And he's put to the ground 33 metres away from his own line. And he'll play it right of centre field. Half for Grant, sends the ball away, now into the hands of Wishart, turns it back inside to Tui Malatu-Brown, who put on one of the big shots of the night, a ram truck stuff tackle. Of course, he put the hit on Hugo Savala, who I'm sure is still sucking in the big ones downstairs. Here they are playing at 11 short of the halfway line as Meany goes for a run this time. I think that's the first time I've mentioned his name, Nick Meany. Eeny, meeny, miny, mo. 8 short of the halfway line as Grant delivers the ball away to King. He charges over the halfway line. Left of centre field, plays the ball back as Grant goes back to the centre this time. It's with Failongo. He's grabbed there by Robson. He got the ball out the back somehow. Into the hands of Grant. Now he spirals the pass away. Out wide, it's with one of the big units onto the field. He takes the tackle. He'll play the ball back now. Over on that far side of the field, it's the 18 onto the field there. Stanley Hewen, as Biggie mentioned. Kick downfield. Tupou goes up high, plucks it out of the air. And it'll be made to play at 6 away from his own line. 5 in from the eastern touchline. 8-0. Roosters lead the Storm, Mark Piggy Riddell. 10 left to play in the first half.
1: Yeah, look, they've conceded the two tries in this first half, but geez, they've tried hard, the Melbourne Storm. They've rolled through their sets. They've kicked to the corners. They've tightened up their D-line here, really trying to put the pressure on the Roosters. It's just unfortunate. I just don't think they've got the class tonight. I've mentioned it a couple of times now, but when Roosters get into that good field position, you just know that something's on.
0: So Nefahu White goes for a run this time. Up over the 30-metre line, middle of the park. They play the ball back. Robson to Cherry Evans. Tackle 5. Another kick inside the 40. Low trajectory one. Goes down the throat of Tui Malatu-Brown. Spins around. Runs over the 30. Runs straight at Connor Watson. He puts his shoulder into him. Wraps the arm. And he takes the tackle 12 short of the halfway line. Run from Howard this time. He winched in pain as he was taken there. 4 metres short of the halfway line. As Grant sends it away to Talau. Now away on the outside to Keeley. Keeley stands in the tackle. Goes over the halfway line. Only just. 19 in from touch, eastern side of the field. Dummy half one out of pickup from Grant. Goes to Talau. Talau to Wishart. Wishart stops. Props goes again. Looks up. Runs into Robson. Onto the field there as well as Fichetti in the headgear. Ball played back. They come right to left. Talau plays the front man. Good ball to Alec McDonald. He's hitting a good tackle. The tackle had to be made by Watson. As Grant goes to the right, it's with Wishart. Wishart goes to the air. Kicks downfield underneath it. Marky Mark. Nawangani Tawazi goes up above them and takes the football. Piggy, admittedly, I never played in the NRL and first grade football, but why would you kick to the biggest aerial threat on the field and a bloke you know who is so good to leap above them and take the ball? It's, for mine, it seems a silly option for the Storm.
1: Look, I've got to agree. I agree with you 100%, Levy. But what about the take from him? Again, he went back as soon as the kick came, went up there. He went back, he steadied himself, he was poised. He went straight up and just took it without an issue. And I've got to agree with you. I think You've got to find a better kick option than that one.
0: Anyway, who am I to criticise first-grade footballers, but it's just an observation that I've made, and I'm glad you've agreed, Piggy. Thank you. As Cherry Evans puts a kick downfield, it's a high one. Underneath it on this side of the field, Tui Malatu-Brown. He spirals the pass. He took it around his bootlaces. Failongo nearly broke through the line. He takes the tackle, 15 away from his own goal line. Jeez, he ran 3 metres off the mark as Nick Meaney goes for a run this time. 25 away from his own goal line, middle of Allianz Stadium. Wishart dummy half, links up with Howarth. Howarth stutters into the line. He takes the tackle of Wong and Zavala and Cherry Evans. 20 in from touch, 12 short of the halfway line. Grant popped the ball away to King this time. King runs straight at Fichetti and Watson, and Siwa Wong was the third man in. As from Grant goes to Talau, back inside to McDonald. McDonald over the halfway line. He's 8 inside Roosters territory. Jared Sutton's got his hand in the air, which signifies tackle 5 as Talau goes to the air, kicks downfield over on that far side of the field. Tupou goes above them, plucks it out of the air again, and he'll play it about 21 away from his own line. 8-0, Roosters lead the Storm. 7 minutes left, first half. Piggy on the Lowe's menswear scoreboard.
1: Yeah, they go from one side to the other. It's hard, isn't it, at the back for the Melbourne Storm. They put those high balls up, and in the last set of six, they went to Mark Nwanganita Wazi, and on the next set, they go to Daniel Tupou. I don't know if there's any merit in bombing Cody Ramsey, going straight through the middle and testing him under the high ball, because the two wingers at the moment are doing a great job.
0: Another butcher onto the field, Egan, is for Ketty. Oh, hitting a good tackle. Who was that? It was Hewan. Bang. Got him beautifully. Goes to Walker. Tackle 5. Kicks downfield. It's a high one. A bomb underneath it is Failongo. Oh, little bubble. He held onto it. Oh, Sua Failongo. Gee whiz. He knocks that one. They're in all sorts. He did well to grab hold of it again, and he takes the tackle as meaning. He's hit high. As we have a look at the Harvey Norman replay, it popped out of his hands. It bobbled, juggled. Gee whiz, he get a job in the circus next door at Fox Studios, the entertainment quarter, if he can produce plays like that, or at least little bobbles and hold on to it like he did. Here they are now playing it. They'll play it through Keeley. He's just shy of the 30. They come back to the left to Wishart. He gets a kick away inside his 30 on tackle 4. There's no one at home. Ramsey's coming across field. It takes a sharp right bounce away from the touchline. He picks it up the fullback. He runs towards the defensive line. Howarth grabbed him, and he'll play it just shy of the 30-metre line. Let's get out of the touchline. Josh Morris, it's 8-0. Roosters lead the Storm.
2: Yeah, well, they had to try something before the end of the half there. They tried to catch him out with an early kick there, because the Melbourne Storm middles weren't even on side yet. They had three of them still struggling to get on side. The Roosters are just happy to get through their sets and just keep turning this Storm side around and hopefully crack them at the end of the half.
0: Lodge menswear scoreboard, Roosters 8, Storm 0. Earlier Sharks 20, Knights 18. I'll get you a score on the AFL in just a moment as well, as Watson hands on now to Egan Butcher. Egan Butcher over the halfway line. He's grabbed there by Hetherington and two of his teammates. Keeley was one and Cooper Clark the other. He'll play it just shy of the 40-metre line as he hurt himself, Egan Butcher. He's slow to his feet. Plays it back in the driving rain. We better get that umbrella down for J-Moz. Andrew, can you sort that out as Wong? Pop the ball away to Zavala. Flick the ball inside. Now it's with Marky Mark. He's knocked the ball on. Double knock on in the end. Gee whiz, Zavala flicked it back inside. Mark Nwanganita Wazi couldn't handle. And that rain's getting very heavy.
1: It's getting heavier and heavier. Levy, Harvey Norman replay. Geez, even Marky Mark couldn't control that one. Zavala with the flick passes down at his ankles. He's going 100 mile an hour. No control whatsoever. Storm ball.
0: Welfare check. Josh Morris on the touchline.
2: Yeah, the rain's just angled away from me at the moment, so I'm not getting wet, but it's very short time until I am drenched.
0: It's coming. Marge, the rain's
1: coming.
0: What was that commercial? Someone let me know.
1: Is that the corn? Nah, is it a corn ad?
0: I don't know. Someone will tell us. 0460-873-873. 4 minutes left, first half. 8-0 Roosters lead the Storm as Wishart turns it inside to McDonald. Back towards the middle of the park. Tackle 5, says the referee. Ball played back again. Grant goes to Wishart. Wishart kicks downfield. Back behind the Mark Nwanganita Wazi. Goes into the in-goal area. Great kick. Great chase. Mark Nwanganita Wazi comes back into the field of play. Look how strong he is. Not only is in the field of play, he'll played 11 away from his own line, Piggy.
1: Mate, he has been outstanding in this first half. Penalty here, high shot.
0: High tackle.
1: Yeah, 3 minutes 43 on the clock before half time, and Roosters get a relieving penalty here. Harvey Norman replay, Zavala. Who was it? Who was it? Of course it was Jack Etherington. Bang! Straight across the chops.
0: He's got a check in history, hasn't he, Jack?
1: And he's like, what? Really?
0: What? Jack, the bloke's head. You know the one that's got the eyes, the nose and the mouth on it? You can't hit it, champion. He turned around and he said, what's the penalty for, sir? You hit him in there, Jack. Goes to Cherry Evans. Pop the pass away now to Fichetti. To the halfway line. He's driven back into his side of the half. Yeah, Hetherington's on report, according to the screen in front of me, as it goes to Walker. Now Butcher Egan over the halfway line. Runs into the tackle of course, Hewan. Over the top is Harry Grant. Ball played back on tackle two. Walker goes to the short side. Quick hands away from Smith to Tupou. Over the 30, comes to the 20. Good tackle made down round the bootlaces by Keeley. Up top to Lau. Ball played on tackle three as Walker goes on now to Watson. Watson hands on now to Cherry Evans. Oh, he beat the tackle of Wishart. Wishart launched himself at him. Oh, ball's come free and he's lost it.
1: He knew straight away, Cherry Evans. Didn't even look at the referee, just shook his head. Harvey Norman replay. Wishart makes a decision to come out, get Cherry Evans. In the end, they wrap up the tackle. But as Daly Cherry Evans is going to play the football, just loses it out the back here, getting to his feet. No one to blame but himself. And is this Alec McDonald? Looks like Alec McDonald. Levy, he looks like he's gone for a HIA. So Alec McDonald as well, the Melbourne Storm, they're in the wards tonight.
0: Our listeners are our best researchers, as we often say.
1: Yes.
0: You know, the Marge, the Rangery. Armour Kane, you've done it again.
1: Armour Kane, yeah, it was. Yeah.
0: Thank you, listeners. Brilliant. Into the scrum the ball goes. Out it comes. It ends up in the hands of Keeley. Jeez, he's been good in the first half for the Storm. He's popped up all over the shop. As the ball goes to Yutoika Manu back onto the field. Crash to the ground. 31 away from his own line. Middle of the park, Grant. Oh, shocking pass goes to Talau. It's four.
1: Oh, no.
0: Dear, oh, dear.
1: No, they've done a really good job. They've completed extremely high, Melbourne. They've done everything right. They've played the right way because they've obviously without a few stars tonight. But on this occasion, it's a forward pass there. It's going to put them under the pump. They can't afford to concede another try with a minute and a half on the clock.
0: Now, Josh, I've just had a look through the binoculars. You've got my Aria Homes New South Wales umbrella. If you forget to bring that upstairs, you're going to be in the bad books, okay?
2: It's a very, very nice umbrella. Is this a double canopy?
0: I don't know.
1: Oh, any chance of putting some of it over Dom?
2: He's got his own.
0: Here's a run, goes to Ramsey. Ramsey's got support outside. He might not need him. Dragged to the ground by Howarth. 9 metres away from the Melbourne Storm line. Share the love. Look after our men. Dom on the touchline is Cherry Evans. Hands on now. It's with Watson. Now to Walker. They go from one side of the field to the other. Billy Smith. He's grabbed around the bootlaces by Talau. Good tackle. Ball played back again. 11 metres away from the goal line. Now it's with Watson. Watson runs into the line. Takes the tackle. Clark's there. 5 metres away from the goal line. Right next to the left bumper bar. They come short away on the outside, going for the line, the Chookies, but they're short, a metre short of the goal line. He'll play the ball back, Egan Butcher. They come to the open side, Walker in the middle of the park, hands on Cherry Evans, plays the front man, Siwa Wong. Good tackle made. Oh, I think Howarth has hurt himself here. Ball played back again as they go to the middle. It's with Walker, a crossfield kick, trying to find Tupou. He goes up high, loses the ball behind him, but a knock on the Melbourne Storm.
1: Won't matter, Levy. It's going to be half time. The Roosters are sprinting to the centre field scrum. You're right. You nailed it. Howarth. Oh, there's 5 seconds. Just trying to have a look at it. Harvey Norman replay. Howarth goes in to tackle Siwa Wong. Comes out poorly.
0: Dislocated shoulder, mate.
1: Oh, he's right. He's back to his feet. He's going to defend this play. They go for a little field goal here. Looks like Sam Walker at the back.
0: 5 seconds. Ball's about to be put into the scrum by Cherry Evans. They pack the scrum in the middle of the park. It goes in. He goes back, Robson to Walker. Field goal attempt from Walker. No, way to the right. No goal. So that's it. Half time. 8-0. Roosters lead the Storm here at Allianz Stadium. We've had a little bit of rain for the most part. It's held off, so 8-0 halftime. Roosters leading the Storm here at Allianz Stadium. Earlier, the Sharks beat the Knights by 20 points to 18. And a score update for you in the AFL. It's coming up to half-time next door at the SCG, and it's the Adelaide Crows 53 leading the Swans 39. So Adelaide leading the Swans by 14 points at the SCG. Half-time at Allianz Stadium, Friday night footy with the continuous call team. 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
0: Comes to Cherry Evans. Cherry Evans dabs a kick into the corner. Up high goes the Wanganui Tawazi. He bats the ball back into the hands of his teammate and Siwa Wong. He claims first points. And they barge over here to extend their lead. Robson, Cherry Evans. Cherry Evans, Walker. Walker delays it. Ramsey. Ramsey to Smith. Smith's over try. The Roosters are in again. I looked into the crystal ball. I could smell it. And thankfully on this occasion, it wasn't the big man doing pop-offs. No, ladies and gentlemen, it's a Roosters try.
10: Across Australia, this is the continuous call team.
0: Yeah, sorry, big man, if you're listening, I got a bit carried away in that second try. Anyway, 8-0, Roosters leading the Melbourne Storm. Halftime thanks to Power Bay. Piggy, you can have a look at the first half with J-Mosh.
1: Yeah, thanks, Levy. The Sydney Roosters leading at halftime, 8 points to nil. And J-Mosh, both sides completing extremely well, considering the conditions they've got tonight. Slippery underfoot and a little bit of rain there late, but all in all, pretty good job from both sides.
2: Yeah, they are. They're treating the ball with respect, and you can see that in their completion rates right now. The Roosters, they've had nearly 60% possession, completing at 81%. The Storm, only that 41%, but completing at 88%. They've been brave. Look, the Roosters have looked in control of this that whole first half, really, and they've ran for 950 metres compared to the Storm's 590. The Storm, get this, they've made 238 tackles to the Roosters, 162. So you can see that, you know, what Robbo probably wouldn't be happy with the scoreline right now. He'd probably want a couple of more points, unless they've just set up that first half to then go on with it in the second half, because, like I said, they've put a lot of fatigue into this Melbourne Storm side.
1: Yeah, well, that's what you'd think, wouldn't you? You know, when you have a look at those stats for Jack Daniels that you've just mentioned there, you'd be talking to your team about, just stay in it, stay in it. We're going to get them at the back end. We're going to wear them down. You know, they can't keep hanging on that long, we'll wear them down and get them in the back end of this one.
2: Yeah, and if you're Craig Bellamy, you're also saying, look, we're down by eight. We score next. We're right back in this game, and our tails are up. So they need to be smart coming out after this break. But you'd like to think that the Roosters, they've just got, like you spoke about, that too much class that they can get across. I think they do need to go to the right a bit more. They need to attack that space between Wishart and Cooper Clark and see if they can have some joy there. They tried to hit Siwa Wong right at the end there with that short ball. If they went out the back, they had a three-on-one there, and they missed that opportunity because they had Josh King in at the back row as well. So they just need to be smarter with their attack. A couple of their kicks, they need to land on the goal line and you know, get the wingers isolated. We saw Marky Mark a couple of times get above two, Malatu Brown. So I think they'll keep peppering him with that. And for the Storm, they just need to get behind the ball a bit quicker. I spoke about their middles just taking a bit too long. As we said, the young fella, he's going for the corner. Oh, that's a great tackle.
1: Great tackle.
2: It's right in front of me, Pig. I'm kind of enthralled by this game.
1: There's you can commentate it if you want.
2: There's a lot of footy in this game being played. He's going for the post. Here he goes. Oh, that's a try.
1: Try time.
2: No doubt with the grounding right there and his teammates going to give him a hug. But, no, I think it's set up nicely for the Roosters here. I think they've got enough fatigue in the Storm to go on and score next, and if they score next, do the floodgates open.
1: I thought the impact from the start, as the great Harish brings us a bucket of hot chips. That's why he's number one.
2: What?
1: That is why he's number one.
11: Breaking news, they're cold.
1: I don't care. Oh, they're cold.

0: burst in. He was very angry, and we like it when Spencer gets angry, and you know what you're going to get from Rads as well. So I think we might see, you know, that to start, but I think we'll see a bit more ball movement now that they've got this fatigue into the Storm side.
1: All right, boys, I'm going to hit you with this one for Jack Daniels. The Roosters have won their past 11 games when leading at the break, including their past seven at Allianz Stadium. All right, but this is where it gets a bit kooky. Their last defeat when leading at halftime at this venue was against Melbourne in round 21 last year.
0: That's a great stat for Jack Daniels.
1: That's a great stat for Jack Daniels right there, ladies and gentlemen. Why are you looking at me with such a puzzled look on your face, Levy? Oh, he doesn't want to talk. He's going to do one of those ones. Okay. Righto, J-Moz. Finally, before we wrap things up, Melbourne Storm, how do they secure a victory? And you just mentioned it. They're only 8 points behind at halftime. Craig Bellamy would be saying to them, we're still in this, guys. But I haven't seen enough from them myself to think that they can trouble the Roosters.
0: No, I think they've got to be a bit more creative, don't they? It kind of looks like Harry's about the only one trying to threaten them. Maybe a bit more running from Wishart. He does have a strong running game, but they need to try and create an overlap with the fullback out the back and try and get his pace to create some tries as we see. Or is he going to get over? Nah, he's held up.
2: Thank you, Josh. Brilliant. Well done.
1: You're a bit disappointed in the chips, aren't you?
2: I got so excited.
1: Originally, you were like...
2: Well, I've been really good, right? So I've been eating healthy and all that, and I thought, a couple of little hot chippies won't hurt me.
1: There's no microwave around or
2: air fryer?
1: Mate,
2: don't speak with your mouth full. It's rude.
1: There's no microwave.
2: You're talking to millions of listeners across Australia with a mouthful. Come on, Piggy. By the way, reminder, tomorrow week, so Saturday the 25th of July, Canterbury Leagues Club, our big official 40-year celebration of the Continuous Call team. We'll be catching up with some of the past broadcasters, contributors, and we'll have a very, very famous person doing around the grounds for us on the 3 o'clock game. We're going to turn back the clock, so looking forward to all of that next Saturday out there at Aria Homes. And before we get to a break, Melbourne, we've got your Vegas leave pass sorted. The Melbourne Storm heading to the bright lights of Vegas to play at Allegiant Stadium on the 27th of February next year. Be there to see it live in one of the world's greatest arenas. This isn't just a game. It's the ultimate bucket list trip in the sports and entertainment capital of the world. This is a must-see event for sports fans. 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And Piggy, excuse me, I had a call from a gentleman this week. He wants me to be his best man.
1: Well,
2: in Vegas. So
1: you got plenty of experience at that.
2: Excuse me?
1: Well, you were a maid of honour recently.
2: Yes, I was.
1: So this time you'll just have to swap the skirt for the pants.
2: I didn't wear a dress, you half-wit.
1: You'll have to swap the dress for some pants and a shirt and tie.
2: See, I'm going to need your help because I think I'm going to be doing the morning show over there as well. So going to need somebody to sort of take control of the Bucks party.
1: J-Moz, you up for it?
2: Your hands, you and J-Moz.
0: Oh, I think we'll be more than capable.
1: Well, there's even more drama because my brother's coming over next year as well.
2: Why is that drama?
1: Well, I thought I could drink okay. He's got me covered.
2: Look out.
1: I'm going to leave him with J-Moz so I can go home early.
2: Speaking of J-Moz, he's got my Aria Homes umbrella. 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We'll take a break back with the second half right after this.
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5: They're making their way back out for the second half. Doug says, which brother has you covered, Piggy? I played with both of them at St. Chrissy's in 2002. Both were talented on the ink.
6: Shano. Shano. He's 2 years older than me, Shano. He's going over to Vegas.
5: J-Moz and Levy need some expert advice. Who you got in the harness racing in France? Race one's in 45 minutes. Go the toppy, Kev. Go the toppy. You right down there, Josh?
7: Yes, I'm having a great time.
6: You looked a little distracted down there.
7: Solely focused on work, Mark.
5: Oh, Mark.
6: Mark.
5: Called you Mark.
6: Mark.
5: Yes, the Roosters cheerleaders were virtually standing right next to him, every single one of them. And I just had to remind him that he's a happily married man with three beautiful children.
6: That's right.
5: To which he replied, one dog, one bone, Levy. Now using some of the big man's lines. So, Roosters to get us underway for the second half. Just before we get back underway, let's get you a score on the AFL, eh? Next door.
6: Any chance the car park?
5: Well, I've heard a couple of cheers of, no, it's got tight again. Adelaide 53, Swans 45, so Crows by 8 at halftime.
6: Might be wrapped up before we're out of here.
5: Well, I don't think we'll be getting any dramas getting out of this joint. Anyway, Stefano Yatoikamanu from the kickoff to bring the ball back. And I just ran into a few of our colleagues from the various radio networks and television stations in the Brasco Piggy. They said, what a brilliant game this has been tonight. I said, well, we're having a lot of fun in our box. I know what's going on in yours.
6: It's an absolute battle, isn't it?
5: Certainly is. So here's the ball with Hetherington on report in the first half. One-headed pickup from Grant back inside. It's with Suofea-Longo trying to wrestle his way free of the tackle of Egan Butcher, who wouldn't let go of him. Tenshi the halfway line. Grant goes one way, comes back the other, gets a kick away. Down there is Cody Ramsey. He's got to come crossfield, goes behind him, takes it on the bounce, runs back towards the centre, and bang, he's crunched in a good tackle, and he'll play a 10 away from his own goal line. So 8-0, Roosters lead the Storm. Second half underway here at Allianz Stadium as Tubo goes for a run this time. He's swamped upon by 4-5 defenders, 11 away from his own line. Walk actor, acting half, Walker, Sam that is, as Nwanganito Azi goes into the line. He set up one of the tries earlier by going up high, batting the ball back into the hands of Siwa Wong, and that man has now got the football, Wong. He's put to the ground, born in New Zealand, represented both Samoa and Tonga. Well, at least that's his background as well, after Andrew looked into the family tree, off the back of, I think, the question from Russell, as Jerry Evans stepped past one of the tacklers, gets a kick away, downfield it goes, underneath it is Feilongo, takes it on the full, 10 away from his own line. There's just something about him, Piggy, whenever he gets the football and how light he is on the feet, you just, it's like he's going to take off.
6: Oh, well, you just, as a defender running down there, you'd be crapping him as a big four because he just steps off both feet. He's lightning fast and jumps around in the air. I don't even think he knows where he's going sometimes.
5: So they're driven back here, the Storm. 18 away from their own line. 21 in from touch, eastern side, as Hetherington, he runs it straight and hard. Offloads the ball out the back, goes to ground. It's been knocked on there by Grant. No, went backwards, says the referee. He was taken high, Grant. He's staying down trying to appeal for a penalty. who's now holding on to his hip. He should be featuring in the FIFA World Cup final on Monday morning. Anyway, they're put on their back here, the Melbourne Storm. So they'll play it 25 away from their own line. They keep working the short side as Wishart gets a kick away. Downfield it goes. Underneath it is Ramsey. Takes it 33 away from his own line. Skips over the 40 before he's collared there by the Melbourne Storm. And he's taken in the tackle 10 shy of the halfway line. 8-0 scoreline. Roosters lead the Storm. 3 minutes gone in the second half as they go for a run this time, the Roosters, through Daniel Tupou. 5 shy of the halfway line. Dummy half Robson spirals it away to the right to Nwangani Tawazi. He's wrestled to the ground by 3 Melbourne Storm defenders. 19 in from touch. Eastern side working the short side again. Cherry Evans throws the cutout ball to Savala. Lost his footing. Got up, goes again before he's collared there by the Melbourne Storm. Grant over there with Howarth as well. 5 in from touch. They come back to the centre now through the hands. Watson goes on to Tracy. Rushing up off the line. Read him beautifully, Keeley, and he takes the tackle 33 metres away from the Melbourne Storm line. It's with Walker. Walker dabs a kick in behind them, a high one. Up high they go, batted into the hands. The Roosters have got it, but it's gone forward. It's gone forward. He was right in line with it, Sutton, the referee. It'll be a changeover tackle, 5, Piggy, and the Melbourne Storm to play it 10 away from their own line.
6: Yeah, referee Sutton was right in line with that one. He was able to make the call. Hold on, we've got time off here. He's just making the Melbourne Storm play it on the spot. It's going to be a tough start to their set here. 10 metres off their goal line. Got to try and make their way downfield.
5: So, Suafea-Longo. Ball ends up in the hands of Meany. 15 away from their own line. 20 in from touch. Western side of the field as Keeley goes for a run this time. He's taken in the tackle. Centre of the park. 23 away from his own line as Yutoika Manu charges into the hit line, put down 33 metres away from his own line. Grant dummy half, delivers it away now to Hetherington. There's a determined run up over the 40, 6 shy of the halfway line, middle of the park. Grant again this time, goes for a run himself. He makes a good 10 metres before he's put on his back by two Roosters defenders. Butcher was in there and Connor Watson as well. They come back to the right. It's with Talau on tackle 5. He puts a kick up high. It's a towering kick. Underneath it is Tupou. Plants the feet, takes it to shy of the 20. Oh! There's a high tackle by Hetherington again, your man, Piggy.
6: Yeah, straight away, he knew it. Straight away, he put his hands in the air. He knew he'd done the wrong thing. Look, he hits him high, and it's a definite penalty, but probably not much too more than that. You just can't afford to do that. You know, the Melbourne Storm, because they lack a bit of class tonight, they're just relying on their high completion and continuing to go set for set with the Roosters. You just can't afford to piggyback this Roosters outfit downfield.
5: We'll get down to Josh when we can. The rain's stopped, which is good news as Butcher goes for a run. Nat this time, 10 in from touch. Craig Bellamy puts his hand in his head. We just saw a shot of him up on the big screen. They go for a run this time, the Roosters. 21 in from touch, western side of the field. 35 metres away from the goal line. Egan Butcher plays it as Robson goes to Watson, now to Walker. Walker drifting across field, links up now with Savala. Savala's taken in the tackle over on the far side by Wishart, standing in the tackle with Clark as well. 20 in from the eastern touchline, through the hands for Keddie, now to Connor Watson, onto Sam Walker. He turns it back inside, it's with Butcher. Nat's got the football. He's trying to wrestle his way free. He's got 3 Melbourne Storm defenders with him, and he'll play it 10 in from touch, eastern side of the field, 11 away from the Roosters' line. Robson goes to the middle, it's with Sam Walker. He passes on now to Fichetti. Fichetti's taken in a good tackle, 3 metres short of the goal line. Tackle 5. Which way do they go? They go to the right. It's with Walker now. Cherry Evans. Cherry Evans delays the pass. Oh, Savala. He's lost the football. He had Marky Mark outside him. Knock on by the Roosters on tackle 5. Changeover. Melbourne Storm to play it. 10 in from touch. 10 away from their own line. And Josh Morris, the score remains after 6 minutes of play in the second half from the Lowe's Menswear scoreboard. Roosters leading Melbourne 8-0.
7: Yeah, I think Hugo Savala was having flashbacks of the first half when Tui Malatu Brown absolutely nailed him. That time he tried to get the quick hands away to his winger, and he's been normally very, very good at it this year, putting his winger down the sideline there, but comes up with an error, and the Storm, they get away with that one in that set.
5: So here they are. Lisa says, ah, Pig, you're the professional stirrer, always giving it to Levy. So funny. Well, I'm glad you think so, Lisa.
6: Thanks, Lisa.
5: We're all good sports here, Lisa. We like to have a bit of fun as Grant goes for a run. Gets a kick away inside the 40 downfield. Trapped by the boot of Ramsey. Picks it up. He goes for a run. Does the goosey. Runs over the 30. And he's taken in the tackle. 15 metres in from touch. 15 short of the halfway line. They go for a run again down the short side. Savala this time. He holds onto the football. He'll play it on the halfway line. 15 in from touch. Eastern side of the field. 8-0 Roosters leading the Stormers. Nwangani Tawazi goes to Walker. Walker's taken in the tackle by Hewan. Over the top there is Talau as well. Ball played inside Melbourne Storm territory as Connor Watson goes to Butch and net that is. Now to Nwangani Tawazi. He's trying to wrestle his way free. He'll play it 6 in from touch. Western side of the field. 11 inside Melbourne Storm territory. Tupou acting half goes to Connor Watson. He runs the football. Gave the big don't argue. He's grabbed around the bootlaces by Tua Maladu Brown. He'll play it now 35 away from the line. It goes to Cherry Evans. He goes to the air. Downfield it goes. Underneath it this time. Tupou was flying through. Did it take the hand of the Melbourne Storm player Meaney? Either way, he's been put into touch. Which way are they going to rule here? Sutton's talking to his touch judge.
8: Melbourne into touch,
5: Roosters scrum feed, Peggy.
6: Yeah, I think it comes off Harvey Norman replay. Comes off the back of Daniel Tupou. Toops doesn't even know where the football is. It rolls back into Meany's grasp. He dives on the ball and Tupou pushes him into the touch. So unfortunate there for the Melbourne Storm, but the referees have got that right. Roosters get a great opportunity here for more points.
5: Well, it won't be a scrum feed, of course. It'll be a play the ball, and that's exactly what they do now. Robson to Cherry Evans, back inside to Fichetti. They're 10 away from the goal line. Make that 6 away from the goal line. Fichetti to play it just right of centre field. Ball will be played on tackle one as Robson goes now to Connor Watson. Oh, he lost the ball. He lost his footing. He lost the ball. So there's one gone begging for the Chookies, Pig. Mistake from the Roosters. Melbourne Storm breathing a sigh of relief.
6: Oh, yeah. It was a pass from dummy half there. Reece Robson just down and out in front of Connor Watson. He couldn't control it. Uses the ball to regain control. And the referee deems it a knock on. Gets it 100% right. There's Jay Moz up there with Robbo. He's left the sideline.
5: Did you say Jay Moz?
6: Yeah, Jay Moz.
5: Now, you know who I noticed next to B Moz? Jake Friend's up in the box.
6: Oh, Nug's up there.
5: Is that always the go, Josh?
7: Yeah, I'm not sure. I've been in the box before and he's been there, but I think he comes in and goes out as he pleases, old friendy.
5: I will say this. I'll give you a twin brother, a rap, Brett. We were watching the Reggies earlier, which Brett Morris coaches. What did you say, Piggy? A couple of plays, nice sharp. A
6: couple of very nice plays from the boys tonight.
5: Well done. They had a good
6: well
5: win
6: done.
5: Through the Roosters.
6: Ended up getting home.
5: Got tight, and then they skipped away late. So I reckon BMOs will be very happy. 8-0, Roosters lead the Storm. 10 minutes gone of the second half as Hetherington on report twice in this game for high tackles. He's lost it.
6: Yeah, he did. He lost it in the contact of the Roosters defenders there. And a couple of them were appealing to the referee. Originally, I don't think he saw it, but he's got a call. Harvey Norman replay here. Hetherington, the contact. There it is there. Loses possession, then regains it as he goes to ground. So, Roosters, they'll get another shot here. The Melbourne Storm just haven't been able to complete like we've seen them do for long periods and get that ball down the other end of the field.
5: So, scrum feed. 28 away from the Melbourne Storm line. Walker feeds the scrum. From the base of the scrum, Robson goes to the right, Cherry Evans. And Cherry Evans will be put in his back by three Melbourne Storm defenders. 21 in from touch, eastern side, 20 away from the Melbourne line. They come back to the centre of the park as Connor Watson hands on now to Fichetti. Take it in the tackle. Over the top there is Killian Talau. They keep coming to the left. Walker. Short ball away. Nat Butcher. Good tackle made. It was Stefano Yatoikamanu and Harry Grant. Five away from the goal line. They go long now. It's with Walker. Walker on to Watson. Watson now. Cherry Evans. Cherry Evans to Ramsey. Ramsey has Savala. Marky Mark to the corner. Can he get over? No. He's lost the ball. He's lost the ball. Picked up by Howarth. And Howarth has got it. A six away from the Melbourne Storm line.
6: They just won't go away. I've got to tip my hat to the Melbourne Storm at the moment. Here we see some offloading. They're going to shift the ball off their own goal line. Yutoikamanu takes a carry centre field, but defensively there, you thought that the Roosters were going to score, but Melbourne Storm find a way to turn the Roosters down.
5: So, like you say, Piggy, for the Melbourne Storm, you'd be wrapped 8-0.
6: But they're just staying in it. Like, they're just really toughing it out. There's been a few errors there where you think the Roosters are going to score, but they've found a way.
5: They certainly have inside 40. Here's a kick downfield. It's nowhere near the touchline. Taken on the full by Ramsey. Ramsey runs over the 40, gets to halfway, and he'll play the ball about 15 metres in from touch, eastern side of the field. So the Roosters have it. They're still leading 8-0 on the Lowe's Menswear scoreboard. Roosters 8, Storm 0. 12 minutes gone in the second half. Mark Levy, Mark Riddell, Josh Morris. Friday night footy with the continuous call team. Here's Siwa Wong this time. He dummied, goes himself, straightens up, takes the tackle. He'll play the ball back on the 40-metre line. They come back to the centre of the park. Walker goes to Cherry Evans. Now Smith. Smith beat one of the tacklers. He runs back infield. He's got support. Billy Smith comes to the 10. Good tackle made by Talau. 9 metres away from the goal line. They spiral the pass to the middle. It's Cherry Evans. He goes long to Watson. Watson hands on now to Ramsey. Ramsey's got support outside him, but he straightens up and takes the tackle. 5 metres away from the goal line. Tackle five, says the referee. Ball is played as Robson goes to Walker. A crossfield kick from Walker, trying to find Tupou. It goes up high. It's been batted back. It's knocked back again by Cherry Evans. It's taken there by the Roosters. Billy Smith, changeover. Changeover, Peggy.
6: How do they do it? How are they doing it? They must be absolutely gassed, this Melbourne Storm outfit. But they just keep finding a way. On that occasion, on the last, the kick for Tupou. He batted it back. Cherry Evans was there. Eventually, one of the Roosters players dived on the football, but they just keep hanging on, this Melbourne Storm outfit.
5: So 13 and a half gone in the second half. Still 8-0. No change to that halftime score as the ball ends up in the hands in the middle of the park. It's with the Melbourne Storm. Let me get you an update next door at the SCG as well as we take you around the grounds. Around the grounds for Synovus Vitamins. There's a blast from the past. It's Adelaide at halftime leading the Sydney Swans by 8 points. 53-45 here at Allianz Stadium. It's 8-0 Roosters leading the Storm through the hands. It's with Faiolongo. Faiolongo hands on now. It's with Meaney. Meaney down the touchline, runs back infield, and he'll play it 10 metres in from touch and 25 metres away from the Roosters line. To the middle of the park they go. Grant now onto Liero. Liero sends the pass away to Wishart. He goes out wide. Now it's with Howarth, and Howarth is brought to the ground 9 metres away from the goal line. Over there was Savella and Noangani Tawazi. Ball is played. It goes to Wishart. Wishart runs the football. Tackle 5. Changeover.
6: Oh, look, probably not the best play, but not a bad position to turn the football over. They probably would have liked to have had a crack on that last play, but Wishart went down the short side. Couldn't find any of his fellow players pushing in support, so he took the tackle. They've got to aim up here, Melbourne. They've got to really aim up defensively, try and restrict this Roosters outfit.
5: Looks like a couple of replacement players going onto the field from the Roosters. We'll get a report from Josh Morris in just a moment. Taking the tackle on this occasion is Nat Butcher, right of centre field, just shy of the 30, as Robson sends the pass onto Egan Butcher. Here's Spencer Leniu. Gee whiz, he's... you'd hate to run into him in a dark alley, Spencer Leniu. I'm scared of him just calling him, and I'm up on level 3 of the grandstand. Here's Victor Radley going for a run. He'll play it 8 short of the halfway line. Just left of centre field as Robson goes to Walker. Walker gets a kick away inside his own half, only just over on that far side, taking the football. The Melbourne Storm have got it. They run up over the 20-metre line, collared there, and Tui Meladu-Brown will play it, and he'll play the ball back about 25 metres away from his own line. Josh Morris down on the touch.
7: Yeah, the Storm are doing a good job of staying in the contest. They're just lacking those halves that we spoke about at the start of the game. Jerome Hughes and Cameron Munster, instead of looking for a kick to get a repeat set, Wishart runs the ball there and gives it up on the last play. But we see Robertson go to his bench with Radley and Leniu. Let's see if they finish the contest.
5: High tackle. While you were speaking there, Josh, high tackle. Nat Butcher, he's remonstrating with the referee. So Jared Sutton said, not interested. So there you are.
6: They get a chance here, Melbourne. Mm. They haven't had too many chances in this second half down that end of the field.
5: Oh, please.
6: Nothing in it.
5: Mate, he virtually rubbed his hand on his head.
6: Nothing in it.
5: Jeez. I just looked next door. Gus and Billy are calling with Tomo. They've all put their hands in the air. That was funny.
6: Here we are. Oh, touch, sir, on his head.
5: Oh, we're playing touch football. Anyway, through the hands and edge up in your Toikamanu. They wonder why we get upset. So here they are playing it, 21 metres away from the Roosters' line. Storm have a chance here. They go to the left. It's with Wishart. Looking for runners. Turns it back inside. Here they are now with the football. It's Cooper Clark standing in the tackle on the 20. Left of centre field. They come back to the right. Now it's with Talau. He hands on it. Goes behind Trent Liero. Picked up by Faolongo. It's with Keeley. And Keeley's taken there by Sam Walker. 9 metres away from the Roosters' line. 10 in from touch. Oh, 6 more tackles. It goes back to the middle. It's with Grant. Now with McDonald. McDonald straightens up. He gets to within 3 metres of the Roosters' line. Try hit of the Storm makes it interesting as Grant, he spirals the pass away to Talau. Now to Liero. He got it away to King. And King's taken there 9 metres away from the Roosters' line. Ball played back again. They come back to the centre. Liero stepping off his right foot. He goes down low. Siwa Wong takes the tackle there. Up top was Reece Robson. They go back to the left. Turning back inside is Clark. He bobbled. He held onto it. He's 2 metres short of the goal line. Ball will be played again. Granted a dummy half. He comes to Liero. Liero takes a knee. He stands up before he's collared there by Victor Radley and Siwa Wong. They're going nowhere here, Melbourne. 8 away from the goal line. Stefano Yataikamanu! Too big, too strong, too tough. Great try. 8-4. Roosters lead. Storm kick to come.
6: Oh, God, Levy, I was with you. I thought it was a pretty ordinary set from the Melbourne Storm. They weren't really testing the Roosters' defence at all. And then on the last play, a little short pass out of dummy half. Harry Grant, Harvey Norman replay, gets out, plays short to Yataikamanu, isolates the Roosters' defence, gets one-on-one with Cody Ramsey on the try line, goes straight over the top of him. This is 8-4, baby, with a kick to come, 8-6. Can you believe it? The Roosters have dominated for long periods. For the Melbourne Storm, they keep themselves in the game.
5: Yep, straight and hard. He ran straight over the top of Ramsey. Scores the try. Josh Morris down on the touchline.
7: Yeah, Trent Robinson will be filthy at that. That was the last tackle, and Spencer Lenu just slid out, opened up that inside shoulder and left it for Cody Ramsey to take on the bigger man. And that was about the third set the Storm had had inside the Roosters' half for 20 minutes of this second half. So they have a sniff now, and they're within 2 points of getting the lead.
5: Wow, unbelievable. So here he is, Meaney, from right in front to convert the try. Moves in, strikes it, and kicks the goal. 8-6, Roosters lead Storm. 21 minutes left in the second half. You're listening to the continuous call team.
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5: Round the grounds next door to the SCG. It's the Swans and Adelaide. The Crows up by 7 now. Third quarter underway. And by the looks of things, Piggy, 21 left here. We're on till 10:30. We're going to be walking into 40,000 people.
6: Oh, I can't wait.
5: Anyway.
6: Lucky you've got a good car spot.
5: Yep. In my Parramatta BMW. Yes, I have a commercial agreement. Come and see us Monday, Piggy. 2GB mornings. Big announcement. Out there at Parramatta BMW. Free coffee, too. Free
6: soft drink. I'll be there.
5: Come out and say g'day. So here's the Melbourne Storm. 30 away from their own line. This will put a spring in their step as Liero. He's taken in the tackle. No Warbrick. He's done his Achilles. If you're just joining us, is Josh King. He goes for a barnstorming run up towards the halfway line. 5 short of the halfway line. 15 in from touch, western side. Grant goes for a run. He runs across field to the middle of the park. Over the halfway line, only just. Ball will be played, tackle 5. Talau standing on the right. He goes to the air. It's a high kick. Downfield, underneath it is Tupou. Tupou's got it. Another one. Tupou takes it, and he'll take the tackle just shy of the 30. 15 in from touch. Billy Smith's got it now. Goes for a run. He's collared there by Stefano Yataikamanu and Trent Talau. Trent Liero, I should say. 32 away from their own line as Nat Butcher goes for a run. Off the back of his earlier mistake, takes the tackle. 10 shy of the halfway line. He'll get to his feet and play the ball back. Dummy half Robson goes to Nefahu wide as that rain gets heavier. And Josh Morris has got the Aria Homes New South Wales umbrella up down on the touchline. Over the halfway line they go as Robson comes back to the centre. It's with Radley. Short ball away to Spencer Leniu. He stands in the tackle with McDonald and Liero. Ball to be played again as Robson goes to the right. It's with Cherry Evans. Off his right boot, up high it goes. Downfield over on that far side. Taking the football, the Storm have got it. Now it's with Faolongo. He runs crossfield. Good tackle made by Radley. Radley on Faolongo, and they're pinning the Melbourne Storm towards their own end here, Piggy.
6: Oh, that was a great chase from Victor Radley. The Melbourne Storm finding a pass off that kick return, and we already spoke about how lightning Faolongo is and how light he is on his feet, but Victor Radley chased Faolongo down, tackled him, did a great job for his team.
5: Here's Alec McDonald going for a run, runs into the tackle of Smith and over the top Robson and Butcher, and that is. Dummy half Grant goes back to the centre of the park, Liero, Wishart, Wishart to Clark. Clark over on that far side, runs the ball up over the 30-metre line. I like this kid, I like him plotching him play the big unit. Ball played back again, it goes to Wishart. Wishart gets a kick away on his own 30, downfield, taking it on the flies, Tupou, 28 away from his own line, runs up over the 40, and he's going to start the set here for the Roosters, six short of the halfway line. 8-6, Roosters leading the Melbourne Storm, 18 to play in the second half. Friday night footy in the driving rain at Allianz Stadium. Roosters have the football over the halfway line they go. They'll get to their feet and play the ball back now through Nwangani Tawazi as Robson spirals the pass back to the middle of the park. It's with Nafahu White. Look at him go. Big Nafahu still going. Those legs pumping. He's still going. He's never held. He stands there. He'll play at 29 metres away from the goal line. Oh, the Roosters coming back into it now. And from Nafahu White, now it's with Spencer Leniu. He got the pass out the back to Billy Smith. And Billy Smith brought to the ground. 13 metres away from the Melbourne Storm line. He's five in from touch as they go to dummy half. Butcher to Walker. Walker got it to Radley. Radley popped the pass away to Nafahu White. And Nafahu White's crashed to the ground 3 metres away from the goal line. They'll play it on tackle five. Robson goes to the right. Cherry Evans puts a kick into the corner. Up high to Wangani Tawazi. He couldn't handle it. It's a knock on. He's so good under the high ball, but not this time. Has he hurt himself, Piggy?
6: Yeah, it looks like he's down at the moment. Just going to have a check. Oh, he's got to his feet. He's okay, but still going to have to make his way back into the defensive line. This game's changed. I know they didn't score there, the Roosters, but the fact the Roosters got Radley on, Leniu on, and Nafahu White on, they got that punch back through the middle now. I think they come home here, the Roosters.
5: 8-6, Roosters lead the Storm. 17 to play as McDonald goes for a run. Things have got interesting. Two-point ball game with 16 now to play. Here's the ball being played, 9 short of the halfway line. They go back to the centre of the park. Liero, Wishart now inside to Clark. Clark beat one of the tacklers. He got up and goes again. He'll play it just inside Roosters' territory, left of centre field. Running onto the football is Yatoika Manu. He runs straight at Nat Butcher over the top as Leniu Walker was in there as well. 35 metres away from the Roosters' line. They keep coming to the right. Talau's got it now. He hands on. Now it's with Keeley. Keeley's hitting a good tackle by Tupou. Billy Smith's in there as well. Five in from touch. 23 metres away. Oh, six more tackles. Six more tackles, says the referee. Oh, big call. Big call. So six more tackles. 21 metres away from the Roosters' line. Here he is now. Running the football is King. And King stands in the tackle. He's still going. King gets to within eight. Make it 6 metres. Make it five. Make it 4 metres of the goal line. Ball played back now as Grant goes to the left. It's with Liero. Turns it back inside to Yatoika Manu. Yatoika Manu standing in the tackle 5 metres away from the goal line. The ball will be played now by the Melbourne Storm. Gee whiz, they score here. They go to the front for the first time. Liero now to Lau. On to Faolongo. Faolongo got the pass away. Now it's with Keeley. Keeley's going to be wrestled to the ground about 3 metres inside touch. Western side of the field as they spiral the pass back to the middle of the ground. It's with to Lau. Now it goes to Grant onto Wishart. Wishart Clark. Clark goes into the hit line and he'll play it 9 metres away from the goal line. Tackle five. They've got to be good defensively here, the Roosters. A kick towards the goal line. It's a shocker taken there by Nat Butcher, and Butcher will play it five away from his own line. What was that, Peggy?
6: Yeah, if he had his time again, Harry Grant, I think he finds a better kick than that one. He almost made that one up and it just trickled straight to the Roosters defender. They had him on the rack there off the back of that six to go on the last tackle. That was crucial, but in the end the Melbourne Storm can't make them pay.
5: Geez, it sounds like Josh downstairs, the crowd's really coming into this game, putting the pressure on the refs too.
7: Yeah, they certainly are. The crowd attended, 16,010 people. They're trying to get their Roosters a penalty here, thinking that the Storm are laying all over them, and you can see in that set They're all bunched up there. But Piggy spoke about their middle coming back on. They looked very sharp when they had the short interchange of passing between Radley Lenu and the Pahu White.
5: So kick downfield taken by Faialongo. Josh Morris down on the touchline. Piggy Riddell alongside me, Mark Levy. Friday night footy with a continuous call team. 8-6, two-point ball game. Roosters lead the Storm. 14 minutes to play in the second half. Here they are playing it now, the Storm. Till out of dummy half goes away to Howard this time. Howard has crashed to the ground. 20 in from touch. Just shy of the halfway line. Dummy half, Grant comes away to Liero. Liero works it up over the halfway line. He's collared there by Connor Watson. 21 in from touch, Eastern side. The ball comes away to Wishart. Wishart looking for runners to loud dummies. Goes himself. Popped a beautiful pass away. It's with Wishart. Wishart toes the ball forward. Faialongo. Back there, the Roosters. The Roosters are running over the touch and goal line. What is happening, Piggy? Extraordinary.
6: Oh, what a play from the Melbourne Storm. Trent Tolau. He takes them on. Harvey Norman replay. Finds a pass back on the inside to Wishart. Wishart sums up the situation. Goes for the pass, but it's terrible to Faialongo, who does a great job. Puts his boot to the ball, puts it in goal, chases through. Walker takes it dead. Here we go, Roosters with the line dropout.
5: 13 to play, 8-6. Roosters lead the Storm. Did he get the kick away before the buzzer? Referee said he did. I'm not so sure. Over on that far side, the Melbourne Storm have got it just inside the eastern touchline. So they're 18 metres away. They're trailing by 2 points. It's 8-6 on the Lowe's menswear scoreboard. Storm have it. It goes to Wishart. Oh, well, going without the football. Going without the football is Davey Moale. Did he knock it on, though, Piggy? I don't know whether he got a hand to it. The referee blew the whistle. He's ruled a knock on. Yeah. Roosters scrum feet, 15 away from their own line.
6: Yeah, they asked him. They asked the question, did you touch it? Harvey Norman replay. Wishart goes across, turns him under.
5: Yeah, he touched it.
6: Yeah. It wasn't a good pass. It almost fell out of Tyron Wishart's hands. And Moale tried to pull his hands away from the ball, but couldn't do it in time. That's a huge missed opportunity there for the Storm.
5: Dear, oh dear. So 12 and a half to play. 8-6 Roosters lead the Storm as Tupou goes for a run. Works it up over the 20-metre line. We'll play a 22 in from touch. Western side of the field as Robson hands on now to Victor Radley. And Victor Radley's put to the ground on the 30-metre line just right of centre field. Robson dummy half keeps working the right side. Now it's with Nafahu White. He crashes into the hit line. Takes the tackle. H shy the halfway line. He's 21 in from touch. Eastern side of the field. Robson dummy half links up with Radley. Radley hands on now to Walker. Turns it back inside to Nat Butcher. He gets up over the halfway line. They lead by 2 points. 8-6 the score. Roosters over the Storm. Running the football this time. The Roosters have got it about 38 metres away from the Melbourne Storm line as Watson comes back to the short side. Walker, he goes to where? Puts a bomb up into the air. Leaping up above them. I think the Roosters got a hand to it. Yep, knock on by the Chookies.
6: Yeah, there's a hand in it there when that ball went up from the Roosters. That's going to be a change over here. It's going to be a Melbourne Storm ball about 15, 16 metres off their own try line. And again, both sides not giving anything. Here's Moale with a carry.
5: Oh, that's high. You got him up around the throat there.
6: Considering the touch on the head 5, 10 minutes ago, that's a penalty.
5: Maybe they become gun-shy. Tight game, 11 to play. They become gun-shy, the officials.
6: Come on, Levy.
5: Anyway, here's the Melbourne Storm over on that far side of the field. They'll play it. So 23 away from their own line. Wishart links up with Clark this time. Runs into the tackle of Nafahu White. There's three others in there. Radley, Siwa Wong and Nat Butcher. 31 metres away from their own line. One added pickup from dummy half. Grant goes for a run. He's put to the ground. 10 shy of the halfway line. 22 in from touch. Eastern side of the field. As Wishart links up with Liero this time. He goes out the back to Talau. Now the ball ends up in the hands of Faialongo. They might need some magic from the fullback, like a fullback sitting alongside you, Pilly Slater, in the adjoining commentary box, Biggie. Ball is played back. It goes to Talau. He's afforded the opportunity to get a kick away. It's a high one. Downfield it goes. Underneath it is Tupou. Takes it 15 away from his own goal line. He falls into the tackle. Roosters appeal for a penalty. It happened right in front of Josh Morris. Was it legal, J-Mos?
7: Oh, I think it's play on there. They were trying to get the penalty there, but they've got to come up with something a bit different there instead of just kicking it straight to Tupu with no contest there. I think Piggy spoke about it before. They've got to try and get the ball to Cody Ramsey and isolate him. As we've seen, early kick here from Cherry Evans goes straight down the throat of Pylonga.
5: Yeah, right in the middle of the park. Thank you, J-Moz. 15 away from his own line. Skips up over the 30 to the 40. And he's written a good tackle there by Billy Smith. So we'll play the ball now. 12 in from touch, western side of the field. 12 short of the halfway line. As Meaty goes for a run this time, he's written a good tackle there. There's three Roosters defenders. He'll play at 10 shy of the halfway line. 8-6 the score. Roosters lead the Storm. 9.5 to play. We do that for Lowe's Menswear and for Tui's. Here they are with the football. The Melbourne Storm just shy of the halfway line. Dummy half ground links up now with King. King runs it straight and hard. He's read in a good tackle. He's read there by, of course, Connor Watson, and over the top is Reece Robson. Ball of, oh, no. A shocking play, the ball, and he's lost it.
9: I think he's just retreating.
6: He's lost it. He loses him to play the ball.
5: Josh King.
6: They're going to challenge it.
9: Hey, Bucky. On-field ruling is that the defender is retreating from the space it's up, and Josh King loses it.
6: Okay, so we're going to have a look at the Harvey Norman captain's challenge here. Josh King, this is a big call. 9 minutes remaining in the second half. Connor Watson getting back to his feet to get to marker. King getting up to play it. Hits the leg of Connor Watson, then loses control. Well, I think the onus is on the ball carrier there to have control of the football.
5: Yeah, I think you're right. I don't like his chances of this being successful.
6: Either do I.
5: So 8-6, Roosters leading the Storm.
9: Boys, it's up there.
5: We've got a captain's chair. Well, they're still looking at it, which makes me worry.
6: He's just getting back to marker.
10: Just looking to get to marker. His foot's already in position. Josh King moves his arm towards the leg, losing it. Challenge is unsuccessful.
5: Unsuccessful. Hey, Piggy, while we're going around the grounds, just some news from the UK for golf fans. There's an Aussie shining on the world stage. In the second round of the Open Championship, Lucas Herbert is the current leader by 2 shots at 8-under. During his second round, Herbert shot 6 birdies on the front nine to equal the record for the lowest 9-hole score at the Open. Herbert's 28 shots matching the record shot by England's Dennis Durnian in 1983 at the famous Open course. Wow. A little bit like watching J-Moz down there at the Woolloway Golf Club.
6: Go the Aussies.
5: Go the Aussies. Well, mate, when I was reading off the leaderboard this morning, the Aussies were having a Barry Crocker, but Lucas Herbert, he's had a day out at the Open Championship. Congratulations to him. And we'll get you an update on the AFL next door as well. But we've got a grandstand finish here. 8-6, Roosters leading the Storm. 8.5 minutes left as Radley. He goes into the hit line. He'll play at 38 away from the Melbourne Storm line, just left of centre field. Slow to his feet, dummy half Robson, left to right to Cherry Evans. Cherry Evans stops, props. He's collared there by Yatoika Manu, and over the top is King. He'll play the ball back. It was Moali, in fact. Just short of the 30-metre line. Now it's Ruth Radley, out the back, Walker. Walker running the football. He's collared there. In fact, wrapped around the waist there by Alec McDonald. Tackle 5, 10 in from touch, 20 away from the goal line. Now it's with Nat Butcher. He spirals it away to Connor Watson. Connor Watson's going to have to get a kick away. It's a shocker. It goes crossfield. Up high is Nwangani Tawazi. He's got the football. He gets a kick away. Kicks downfield. Getting the football is Sua Faialongo, and they push him back into the in-goal area, but he was tackled in the field of play. It's a penalty. It's a good call from the referee. So Melbourne will get the penalty, and they'll kick for touch eastern side of the field. 8-6. Roosters lead Storm.
6: How did Marky Mark get that kick away?
5: I don't know.
6: Absolutely ridiculous. He's had another big night for the Roosters, but it was a missed kick from Connor Watson. He caught it, Marky Mark, then found a kick that it almost sat in the end goal. Like, if they didn't give away that penalty there, the Roosters had the Melbourne Storm on the rack.
5: Am I picking up that you got a hint of a man crush on Mark Nwanganito Arzi?
6: Well, I don't have a crush on him, but geez, he does some bloody good things.
5: Mate, I've got a man crush on him. I think he's a superstar. He's going to be a great loss. Moali goes into the line. Rugby league's loss is rugby union's game. Come back, Marky Mark. We want you in the great game of rugby league. As McDonald's go, oh, McDonald's lost the ball. It's gone into touch. Right in front of Josh Morris. So with 7 to play, the Roosters are going to get the football back on their own 40. And J-Moz, the Roosters 8, lead the Melbourne Storm 6.
7: Yeah, big tackle here by Billy Smith. Just gets up and under the ball, and in these greasy conditions, it just comes out like a bar of soap there. So that's a huge play. As we see the young fella on the screen, he's had enough. He thinks the Roosters are home.
5: That was like me when J-Moz was telling me a story on the drink. You know, when you can't keep your eyes open. Yeah, all right, time to go. You're right, Josh.
7: Sorry?
5: Nothing. 8-6, Roosters lead the Storm.
6: Surely they put them away here, the
5: Roosters. Well, they've got to. Roosters, jeez.
6: 8-0 up at half-time.
5: Here they are, back in the middle. Watson, Bradley, now Cherry Evans. Cherry Evans onto Ramsey. Ramsey over on that far side. He's got support outside him, but he takes the tackle on the 30-metre line. 12 in from touch, eastern side of the field. Savala dummy half goes to Cherry Evans. Cherry Evans was going to give Nafahu wider over and the football. Now it ends up in the hands of Connor Watson. So Connor Watson left of centre field, 25 away from the Melbourne Storm line. Robson goes to Walker. Walker to Cherry Evans. Cherry Evans to Ramsey. Ramsey sliced through, but good tackle made round the bootlaces by Wishart. Ball played. Savala, dummy half. Walker throws the ball, goes to ground. Picked up by Robson. Now Butcher. Butcher got it to Smith. Smith out wide. Tupou. Tupou gets another try. Three last week. There's his first one tonight. He scores the try. Referee points to the spot. And it's 12-6. Kick to come. Roosters lead Storm with 5.5 to play in the second half.
6: Yeah, the Roosters make them pay. We called for it. They had the opportunity off the back of the Melbourne Storm turning over possession. We see it on the Harvey Norman replay. Goes out the back. Robson does a great job. Finds Butcher. And they just catch pass, catch pass. Billy Smith, who's had a good night again tonight for the Roosters. He sums up the situation. He knows he needs to draw and pass to Tupou to put his winger away. He does the job. Tupou goes over and the Roosters extend their lead.
5: Josh Morris down on the touchline.
7: Yeah, and tries to improve the position just a little bit to try and make the kick a bit closer for Sammy Walker. This is a huge kick to get them out by 8. You just feel for the Storm. They've been so brave and they've held on. They've scrambled all night. And just in that instance there, Oren Keeley playing in the unfamiliar position of centre, just didn't trust his inside blokes there. He shot out of the line and tried to put pressure on, but they were good enough to get around him. And then Billy Smith had the 2-on-1 and didn't make a mistake.
5: I'm glad you said that, J-Mines, because that for mine is the story of the night, how brave the Melbourne Storm have been. You know, Will Warbrick does his Achilles in the first half. He hasn't come back, obviously, and it's going to be out for, if it's really bad, 12 months, which is what Piggy, you were saying, is the recovery from a ruptured Achilles.
6: Yeah.
5: So, the little Rooster supporter, he's waking up.
6: He's up.
5: He's up, the little man. Look at him. He's dancing in the stands, little champion. Good on him. 12-6. Roosters lead the Storm. Geez, he kicks this, they might be home. He misses. It might not be over. So he's 9 in from touch. 24 metres away from the posts. Moves in, strikes it towards the uprights. This looks like he's kicked it, and he has. It's there. 14-6. Roosters lead the Melbourne Storm. Continuous call time.
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5: So the little Roosters fan who was falling asleep with those heavy eyelids, he's up about, he's dancing in the stands because he knows, I think Mum's whispered to him, I think we're going to win tonight, little man. 14-6, Roosters lead the Storm, short kickoff, although it's been batted back into the hands of the Melbourne Storm, knocked on by Roosters, knocked on by Storm, first one Roosters. So there's still a chance here, Melbourne. Captain's challenge.
9: Okay. On field ruling, Buccaneers knock on Roosters. Roosters are challenging.
6: Well, let's have a look at the Harvey Norman captain's challenge, Levy. The Roosters are challenging this one. Marky Mark in the frame. He's been busy again tonight. He's been great for him.
10: Cleared Melbourne kick chase on side.
6: Oh, is that Tuamalatu Brown? Does he knock that back? Marky Mark goes up for it.
9: Jeez. I thought they might have been there too.
6: Which way does that ball go? I'm going to need a bit of perspective there, Levy.
5: Oh, don't you.
10: The ball here first.
5: Don't you dare start using bunker
6: terminology. It's come off Marky Mark's hand.
5: But has that gone back by Marky Mark?
6: Well, I need the perspective. I'm calling for the perspective.
10: Mark Wanganui Tawase gets the first touch here. The ball travels forward. This is the first knock on.
6: Thank you.
9: Whether we get Rooster's touch next if it's offside.
6: Okay, so it'll be a penalty to the Melbourne Storm because looks like, is that Connor Watson maybe?
10: Melbourne then knocked the ball on second. Challenge is unsuccessful.
9: Knock on by Mark.
6: Knock on.
5: Yeah. So if the Storm doesn't get a hand to it, it's a penalty. But because the Storm touched it and then the Roosters touched it, that put the Roosters player onside.
6: It's all good.
5: All good. Oh, James Dildo, there's a brain trust. Trent Robinson, Brett Morris, Jake, friend of James Tedesco. Not bad.
6: They're just there, hey boys.
5: I think they've got better things to do than say. So here's the ball from the base of the scrum through the hands. Faelongo turns the ball back inside. It's with Keely. Keely's put to the ground. So 3.5 minutes left. 14-6. Roosters lead the Storm. They come back to the middle. Stefano Yatoikamanu. They've got to score in this set to give themselves a chance. They trail by 8 points. 15 metres away from the goal line. Middle of the park. Grant from dummy half. Links up now. It's with King. King crashes into the line. Standing in the tackle. Six more tackles. I heard the bell in the background. 6 metres away from the Roosters line. Ball played back again. As Grant comes back to the middle, it's with Liero now to Lau on to Faelongo. Faelongo hands on, no! He's lost the ball, Meany! He's lost the ball, he scores there! You can't believe it, Piggy!
6: I cannot believe what I just saw. Billy Slater in the box next to me, he's shaking his head. He cannot believe it.
5: Oh.
6: The try has gone begging for the Melbourne Storm. Nick Meany just had to catch that pass. Put the ball down in the corner and it's game back on. That's game over now.
5: Jeez.
6: They did all the hard work.
5: They've been so brave tonight. They score there. There's a tough kick to get to within 2 points. They're still alive, but with 2.5 to play, that mistake means the scoreboard still reads 14-6. The Roosters over the Storm. Oh, Josh Morris. Nick Meany, all he had to do was put the ball down.
7: Yeah, it happened right in front of me too, and Faelongo did well there to get on the outside of Billy Smith. Daniel Tupou comes in and he just put it on Meany's chest and he just dropped it cold, and with that, their hopes to get back in the contest.
5: So Victor Radley will play it 23 metres away from the Melbourne Storm line. It's with Walker. Dabs a kick in behind them. Up high they go. Billy Smith's knocked it on into the hands of Oren Keely. Oren Keely's got it and he'll play it 10 away from his own line. A minute 55 left. 14-6. Roosters lead the Storm in Friday night footy here at Allianz Stadium. As Meany, the man who lost that football, he takes the tackle. He's going to be a Perth Bear next year, isn't he, Nick Meany?
6: Yep.
5: They go away to the left. It's with Wishart. Now Howarth over on that far side. He had two of Milotu Brown outside him, picking it up from acting half as Wishart. He goes for a scurry. Runs over the 20. Beat the shoulder of Siwa Wong. Sherry Evans is there with Nat Butcher over the top. A minute 25 remaining. Tackle 3. 14-6. Roosters lead the Storm. They send the pass away. Now it's with Harry Grant. He delivers it on now to Talau. On to Faelongo. Faelongo. Quick hands away. Keely. Now Meany. Meany's got the football, comes to the 40, and he's taken in the tackle there by Sam Walker. 10 shy of the halfway line. Now it's with Talau in the middle of the field. Running the football, links up with Wishart. Wishart's got support inside him. It's Faelongo. He stands there, 3 metres short of the halfway line. 55 seconds remaining. Tackle 5. Melbourne Storm trailing by 8. A kick downfield. A little dabs at him behind them anyway, Harry Grant. Picking it up is Cody Ramsey. Beat one of the tackles. And then coming at him there is, of course, Big Cooper Clark. Gave him a big bear and put him to the field, and the clock will wind down now, Piggy. 40 seconds remaining, 10 shy of the halfway line, and the Roosters, they're about to make it 4 in a row.
6: Yeah, gutsy win from him tonight in really tough conditions. We see Radley take a carry from dummy half, just winding the clock down now. But look, not their best performance by any means, but they get the job done. That's the main thing. They got out to an 8-0 lead. They're able to find a way to win. Melbourne, they can hold their heads up, the Roosters. They'll get the victory tonight.
5: I'm looking forward to hearing some of these post-game interviews too, Piggy. J-Moz and some of his former teammates. 10 seconds remaining, 14-6. Roosters lead the Storm. They're destined for finals footy and who knows, maybe even a premiership this year, the Roosters. 2 seconds left, 1. There's the siren. She's all over. The Roosters have beaten the Melbourne Storm by 14-6. Without James Tedesco to make it 4 in a row. And the Roosters in Friday night footy, they bank another 2 points in the run home to the finals. The Roosters in the end, it was hard fought, but they got it done, Piggy. 14-6, Chookies have beat the Storm.
6: Yeah, that's the big thing, isn't it, Levy? They got out to that 8-0 lead at half time, but you know, things didn't go their way. And Melbourne, they really put them under pressure at stages in that second half, but they found a way to win. They got that late try. The pass from Billy Smith put Daniel Tupou over, extend their lead, and they hang on. It was a gutsy win from them tonight. Continues to keep them up in that top four, and there's no doubt in my mind that's what they're aiming for, a spot in that top four to give them an opportunity at this competition this year.
5: Well, mate, not only that, they're alive in the race for the minor premiership. They're only 2 points behind the Panthers.
6: Yep.
5: Given they got beat last night by the Brisbane Broncos. So very, very interesting few weeks ahead, ladies and gentlemen. And obviously we'll have it covered for you right here on the Continuous Call team. 14-6, Roosters over the Melbourne Storm. I'll get three players in the running for the player of the match in just a moment. When you hear them, be one of the first three callers through on the prize line. 1-300-722-873. First caller with first choice of the three players and so on until all three players are allocated. Then when I announce the player of the match, the caller who has that player will win the Sonali Sports Limited Edition Continuous Call Team jumper. Well, he's not a former teammate. Well, not for the Roosters anyway, but of course, for Australia, he might have been. Josh Morris is with Daly Cherry Evans.
7: Yeah, here with Daly, mate. A very, very tough win in some pretty tough conditions.
12: Yeah, look, it was tough conditions, and we can use those as an excuse, but we were a bit scrappy tonight, weren't we, Moz? So, yeah, bit of improvement left in us, but the positive is we got the win. So.
7: Yeah, what do you put it down to, mate? Because you had a lot of ball there. You finally cracked them in the end, but I thought in the first half you set it up, you went through the front door there, you were pretty dominant, your kicking game, you were happy to just let them work it out of their own end, but just couldn't find the points.
12: Yeah, so there was parts of our game which were great, like you just mentioned, so coming out of our own end nice and strong, but yeah, we just couldn't find the points, and obviously that's a work on for us going forward.
7: And what's doing with the nose, champion? I saw you go down. Was it just a little hit there from Davey Mowali?
12: I'm not sure who got me, but someone got me really, really nicely. So, yeah.
7: If you can't see, it's pretty red and pretty bloody.
12: Yeah, lucky I've got a wife and three kids at home.
7: Well, mate, it was scrappy, but it's still a win, mate, and it sets you nicely in the top four, so you can still go and enjoy this one.
12: Yeah, thanks, mate. Cheers.
5: Well done. Daly Cherry Evans with Josh Morris downstairs off the back of a 14-6 win, the Roosters over the Melbourne Storm. Piggy, who are the three players in the running for the player of the match?
6: Three players in the running for the player of match award tonight are Billy Smith, Mark Nwanganitawasi and Sua Faalongo.
5: All right, there you are, the three players. Sua Faalongo, Billy Smith and Mark Nwanganitawasi. First three callers through right now, 1-300-722-873. 1-300-722-873. We'll go down to the touchline. Billy Smith is about to catch up with Josh Morris by the looks of things. J-Moz, down to you.
7: Yeah, got Billy Smith here. Mate, a try. Set up the last one there, but defensively very strong tonight. You must be happy with your performance.
13: Yeah, happy with the 2 points. More importantly, I just said before, Melbourne, no matter who's playing for those guys, they're always a tough outfit and they'll put in for the 80 minutes. So that was a real arm wrestle, so happy to get away with the win.
7: Yeah, they were very brave, weren't they? And they almost got one there in the end to make it an even closer match. But I thought at stages you looked very, very sharp in that first half, particularly the opening 20 minutes. You really went through the middle of their pack and put them under pressure that way, but just couldn't seem to find the points.
13: No, I feel like we're still lacking that last punch for in our attack. As I said, we're still building, J-Moz. I feel like Chez and Sammy are getting us in the right spots. It's just about icing those moments. They're going to become pretty crucial in the back end of the year. So, plenty to work on, but I'm happy with the win.
7: And for yourself, mate, back in the centres, I know it's your favourite position. It must be nice to have a game like this tonight where you stand out in the team. And also, it's nice to have Hugo there as a backup as well with Robbie out.
13: Oh, Fluffy's been awesome for us this year. He, no matter where you put him, he'll just play footy, and he's shown that throughout the whole entire year. So it was nice to give Bobby a rest. He's played a fair bit of footy, Bobby, for this year. And as I said, we were blessed to have so many quality outside backs, and Fluff did an awesome job tonight.
7: Well, I thought you did an awesome job tonight. I thought you're one of the best, mate. Go and enjoy this win, and it's great to see you out back playing again.
13: I appreciate it, J-Moz. Thanks, mate.
5: Well done. Billy Smith with Josh Morris. J-Moz, Marky Mark's behind you. Go and grab him if you can. We'll hear from him off the... I'd love to know how he's felt over the last week since Origin.
6: Yeah.
5: He comes back to club level. We know he's a superstar. Geez, he's going to be a loss for rugby league. And I really mean it when I say it. I'm so grateful that I've had a chance to call his games in rugby league, because he's just so exciting to watch, and everything he touches is just turns to gold. And I notice he's got some headphones on down there. So, Mark, well done to you, mate. As we come down to Josh Morris, congratulations on Origin. Congratulations on the excitement you've given rugby league fans, and we wish you well in rugby union. But you've got a back end of a season and potentially maybe even a premiership this year for the Roosters. Josh, down to you.
7: Yeah, firstly, I want to say congratulations as a Blues man. So good to see you go and get the job done up there and come back to Roosterland. Mate, I thought you were outstanding tonight. Obviously, you laid on the first try there with a bat back. Mate, you're showing off the World Cup skills with a couple of those kicks. We didn't even know how you got them away. Is that stuff you practice?
14: No, I just saw Volpato was at the game, so I wanted to show a bit. No, I was just, mate, look, it's, again, in the situation I am, obviously, you know, if I have the ball and I've got a bit of space, I feel like I can get the kick away there. So, yeah, hopefully we can score a few points off that as well.
7: Yeah, and it was a really tough game in the tough conditions, and they really didn't go away tonight, the Storm. They made it really tough, but yourself and Toops, a lot of carries out of the backfield, and then finally in the left corner, Toopsy gets his regular try for the game.
14: Yeah, like you said, obviously a quality Storm side, no matter what you know what day it is. We knew it was going to be tough right there to the end, so we just had to make sure we completed as best as we could. You know, bring it out of our own line, and you know, once we get down there, try and execute. Obviously, we didn't execute as best as we could, so we've got a few things to take into next week.
7: And for yourself, mate, I want to know the origin experience for yourself. Was it everything that you ever could have imagined?
14: Everything and more, mate. Yeah, it was a real special night. You know, we had a lot against us, but we had a lot of belief in the group, and yeah, it was an amazing night, you know, just to get over, you know, everyone going against us. So, yeah, it was no better feeling.
7: Well, go and enjoy this win, mate. The focus now shifts to that top four finish.

0: What's your read on the Roosters?
1: Like,
2: well,
1: that's no Munster. Warbrick goes off with his Achilles in the first half. The Melbourne Storm get to within 2 points. Meany puts that ball down. All of a sudden, it's very, very interesting. I don't really, you know, I'm a South man, right? And I'm trying to sort of look at this impartially. I don't know what to make of the Roosters. I honestly don't.
2: Well, mate, you know what? At the end of the day, they're putting themselves in a position to give it a crack, aren't they?
1: Yeah.
2: No Tedesco tonight. No Lindsay Collins tonight. Two players that would definitely start in that team. Well, one of the things when I just watched the Roosters tonight, and I mean no disrespect to the guys on the bench, but I think it's very noticeable when Nafahu White, Victor Radley, and Spencer Lenu weren't on the field. I thought when we started the game and their punch through the middle, I thought it was outstanding. But when they came off and the other guys came on to do their job, I just thought they lost that. And you sensed it straight away when they came back on the field. Nafahu, Victor, and Spencer Lenu. So, obviously, when Lindsay Collins comes back into the team, that'll change their interchange rotations. But I just think you've got to have one or two of those blokes always on the field, because I just thought they lacked it tonight. From that period going into halftime and that period going out of it, they lacked that punch through the middle.
1: And don't get me wrong, Cody Ramsey's, you know, he's done great filling in for James Tedesco. But when Tedesco comes back into the side, that's just going to, you know, really create opportunities, straighten them up, give him some direction. And we all know what James Tedesco's all about.
2: First of all, Cody Ramsey did a great job tonight. He was close to being in that top three. Thought he did a really good job. But you're right, Tedesco's another level. And not only that, it's what confidence Tedesco gives every other player that puts that Roosters jersey on when Tedesco's in that dressing room before a game. They all lift because they all understand they got Tedesco at the back. So a few players to come back to the Roosters, a few minor adjustments to their team, and they got plenty to work on, plenty to improve before they come to September.
1: What's the one job I gave Josh?
2: Umbrella.
1: Are they umbrellas on the ground down there?
2: I can't see.
1: Jeez, I hope.
2: No, they're not your ones. They're a rival network's umbrella.
1: I don't want to get wet going back to the car park.
2: He wouldn't do that, surely.
1: I'll tell you what, I'll be sending him straight back downstairs if he has. Anyway, Roosters have won it tonight. We better tidy up the player of the match before we go any further. Oh, Tom's with us tonight. Thank you, Tom. Billy Smith, George at Rockdale, Peter from North Ryde, Mark Nwangani Tawazi, and Enzo from... Geez, two callers from Rockdale, Enzo and George. Enzo from Rockdale as well, from Fasua Faolongo. Peggy, who's your player of the match?
2: Yeah, player of the match tonight. We heard from him down there. I went with Billy Smith. I thought he was tremendous for the Roosters. Scored a try, set up Daniel Tupou's try. I think he carried the ball for over 150 metres. He was really good tonight for the Roosters. Billy Smith, player of the match.
1: So well done, George at Rockdale. You nominated Billy Smith, who is the continuous call team's player of the match. You've won the Sonali Sports limited edition continuous call team 40th edition and 40th anniversary jersey. 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Sonali Sports, gear up for performance. So there you are. 3-2-1s. Obviously, 3 to Billy Smith. Who gets the 2? Who gets the 1?
2: Yeah, 2 to Marky Mark and 1 to Sua Faolongo.
1: All right, back around the grounds. You wouldn't believe it, Piggy. Into the final quarter.
2: That's not a cliffhanger.
1: Final term of the AFL. The scores were level. The Adelaide Crows have just kicked a goal. They lead by 6.
2: So no one's going anywhere.
1: Nope. 40,000 are going to leave as we're leaving. So we're going to get a lot of people.
2: Yes.
1: Yes. And Josh brought the umbrella back. You're a good man, J-Moz. Thank you very much. Earlier tonight, by the way, the Sharks beat the Knights 20 points to 18. Last night, Broncos over the Panthers. But tonight, the Roosters have beaten the Storm by 14 points to 6. Billy Smith, our continuous call team player of the match. Let's open the lines and hear from you. We've got a $100 Harvey Norman voucher to give away. Jump on the line. Let us know your thoughts. What's your read on the Roosters? Are they they're 2 points behind the Penrith Panthers. Are they capable of winning the comp this year? I'd love your thoughts, because it's really hard to line up at the moment, especially when you think about what happened to the Dolphins last week, when you think about some of the results we've had. The Panthers last night being beaten by the Broncos. Admittedly, there's a lot of football this year, 27 rounds before we play finals, but If you'd like to win the $100 Harvey Norman voucher, the lines are open, 131873. You can email us via the website. You can text us as well, 0460 873 873. You might be on the way home from the footy as the rain starts to fall again. Roosters 14, Melbourne

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0: Yeah, welcome back, Continuous Call Team. The players are down there signing a few autographs and having some selfies and photos and everything else. And obviously, we've spoken about the Roosters. The Melbourne Storm boys... no Munster, there's going to be no Warbrick now. Another tough night at the office. But you know what? And J-Moz is back up here in the box. J-Moz, you summed it up, I think, perfectly. They were brave tonight. And, you know, if it wasn't for the mistake for Meany down here, things get even more interesting. But they never gave up, did they?
9: No, they didn't. They were very brave. But like Cherry said as well, I think at stages their attack tonight was a bit clunky. I think they kind of... I do think they missed Teddy. And what he brings to the side, but they were still good enough in the end to get a couple of tries there, and they kick all their goals. I mean, the scoreboard's a bit larger, but no, they were very brave, and they lost Warbrick early in that first half. They're missing a lot of key players, so to be even in the fight with 5 minutes to go was a credit to themselves.
0: Josh, we're just waxing lyrical with Piggy up here about Mark Nwanganitoazi, and he's had a big couple of weeks winning Origin with the Blues, and he's going to play a big part in the Roosters' charge towards potentially a premiership this year for Trent Robinson. You've played alongside some great players. You were a great player yourself. What's your opinion on Mark Nwanganitoazi?
9: He's a genuine superstar. Like, whenever he touches the ball, the crowd rises to their feet. He's just got that spark, doesn't he, that he can come up with a match-winning play or a play that gets his team a try when no one thinks it's possible. Like the try he scored against the Bulldogs last year, which happened right in front of me when I was sideline, that's one of the best individual tries I've ever seen. The balance, the poise, the kick, the regather to get it in before the dead ball line and the in-goal touch line. Like, it was just a freakish play, and we saw a couple tonight. Like, I don't know how he got those kicks away. I was right in front of one of them, and I didn't even see how he got the boot to ball and put it in the in-goal. In the second half, he did it again. And if they don't give away a penalty, they could have camped him down there and won the game off the back of that. And in Origin, he showed that he was made for that arena, and rugby should be doing everything in their power to keep him once he gets back there. Because he's a genuine superstar and he will bring crowds to the game.
0: The thing that astounds me, Piggy, is, and like, I obviously from a commentary point of view, the game is so quick.
10: Yep.
0: And in Origin, it goes to another level. But the hand-eye coordination, the mechanics, the way in which he reacts. There's something that's just special, to use one of Bruce McAvaney's, about no one can eat till ours.
10: He's just got an ability, doesn't he, with the football, whether it's up in the air or whether it's on the ground. And he had so many moments tonight where he's put in tough situations or predicaments and he finds a way out of them. That kick over on this side in the second half where he had no room to move, he was getting tackled and he found a kick off the end of it on the last play, but not only did he find a kick, he sat it in the in-goal. If it wasn't for the Roosters chasers that tried to get Farlongo in the in-goal, they had him pinned in their own end. So he just finds a way to do great things, and you know we're going to miss him from the game.
9: It's quite funny when Ernie first got to the club, Brett had him in reserve grade, and he's like, oh, what's this bloke going to be like? And after the first session, Brett goes, I'm not going to have to teach you much at all, mate. I think you're pretty good. Like, from the outset, he goes, mate, this bloke's going to be special. So.
0: Freak, man, wow. Well, like I say, he's going to be a loss at the end of the year, given the year that he's had. I'm just hoping that little taste of Origin.
9: Yeah.
0: Maybe a good run for the Premiership this year. Maybe it might just whet the appetite to come back.
10: What, you think you'll just go to the World Cup next year for Australia and then come back after that?
9: Why not?
0: Maybe just go and play for the Wallabies, play for your grain.
9: Well, isn't he going?
0: Tick, come back.
9: Isn't he going to Japan as soon as the season finishes as well? Jeez.
10: Hello,
9: Cash.
0: I don't know what he's driving at the moment, but he's going to have some flashy cars into the future. You know, and look, I obviously don't know him, but you just listen to him speak. He's just so humble.
10: He speaks well, doesn't he?
0: I don't think he realises. Well, he obviously realises he's got a talent, but he cool, calm, collected customer.
10: The other wing is exactly like that too, isn't he, Daniel Turbo? Yep. He's that humble, it's not funny. They're both great players and both done a great job for the Roosters.
0: Well, don't be shy. If you want to win the $100 Harvey Norman voucher, you've got to give us a ring at 131-873. Give us your thoughts on the footy. There are a couple of text messages here. Wayne says, I'm a massive Roosters fan, but I just don't think they have it in them to win the Premiership. They spend more time trying to be like the Harlem Globetrotters and going for highlight tries instead of just doing the hard work crashing over the try line tries. Marky Mark needs to get tackled with the ball once in a while instead of doing the trick plays. Jeez, Wayne, you've been a bit harsh.
9: Yeah.
10: Jeez, that is a bit harsh.
9: It's a bit harsh.
0: That is a bit
10: especially harsh. When they're sitting, where do you say, the second spot?
0: 2 points behind the Panthers.
10: Yeah, exactly. And they're not even playing their best footy. And they don't need to be, but they're still winning. So
0: I don't think there's any doubt it was an off night for them tonight. Yeah. But, you know, like I said earlier, J-Moz, you were downstairs, well, coming back upstairs. 27 weeks of footy is a long, long season.
9: Yeah,
0: plus
9: you can't
0: finals.
9: Play your best footy every game, and you've got to win some ugly ones every now and again. And they won an ugly one tonight. And Terry Evans is looking pretty ugly with that nose.
0: Is it that bad? Was it?
9: Yeah, got,
10: really?
9: Got pretty splattered. It was more so the top, not the bottom of the nose, but the top on both sides is jutting out. He told me he only broke his nose for the first time last year, and now since he's done it, then he's done it a couple of times. But he goes, "Does it look good?" And I said, "Nah, doesn't look good at all, mate."
0: Oh, come on, DCE. Does it look bad? Does it look? You're so vain, Mark. I'm a Chooks fan, but no way can we win. There's not been one game apart from the Anzac Day clash that has been an easy watch. We just make too many mistakes and are too ill-disciplined from Matt.
9: All they've got to do is get themselves to September and play four great games of footy. It's not
10: It doesn't even it needs three. To be three.
9: Yeah, well, three. It's not with they can do it. It's definitely
10: just got to get there. Just get in the top four. That's what they got to do.
0: Are you ruling a line through the storm,
10: yes.
0: Gent?
10: Gone.
9: Yeah.
10: Gone. They can't, mate. They're brave. They are so brave.
9: Well, Warbrick's been one of their best try scorers all year. So they're losing that. they lose. They don't have Munster for the rest of the game. So no.
0: And it's definitely Achilles for Warbrick.
9: Yeah. Yep. Yeah. The trainer. I asked the trainer, and he goes Achilles straight away.
0: That's no good. Poor bugger. Yeah. He looked pretty.
9: Well, you could see when he fell to the side. He tried to grab the top of his behind his knee and then grab his ankle, because sometimes when it does happen it snaps and it rolls up like a tape
0: rubber band or something.
9: Rolls up on itself and they have
0: is
9: to
0: is that what it is?
10: Yeah. But it's like
9: but it's Jay also it's like also your ankle as well. So your ankle's on fire but it's up here in behind your knee.
10: It's like when you tear a pec or you tear a bicep, like it'll go one one way.
9: Yeah.
10: And it can go either way.
0: You know the worst injury I've ever had?
10: What?
0: I slammed my thumb into the door.
10: No, your ones are probably the one you've just had, the gout. Gout,
0: no, it's
10: gout.
0: Not gout. It was bursitis.
9: Gout, gout, gout. It would have been Stanley Hewen.
10: Did you like that one tonight? I felt bad, actually, because he actually was in a lot of pain, hurt. Will Warbrick. But he would have been Stanley Hewen. Mate, do that way. He slipped over like that. Fair dinks.
0: Rhyming slang. Well done.
9: Well, that's two Achilles.
10: 12 who's, months, too.
9: Well, no, but...
0: Who's the other one?
9: Save your Coates.
10: Oh, Coates.
0: Oh, yeah.
9: So both wingers...
10: Yeah, and he's going. He goes to the Warriors next year, doesn't he, Warbrick?
9: Yep.
0: I wish this rain would go away.
10: We've got umbrellas. What are you worried about?
0: Oh, good point.
9: Skateboarder and an umbrella.
0: Are you going to ride the skateboard through all the people next
10: You're
0: door?
10: You're sitting on it.
9: No, so I go across to the other side, not on the road, the other side of that pathway, because no one goes on that.
0: Okay, fair enough.
10: But you got to have Levy sitting on the front of it.
9: Yeah.
10: Then he's gonna
0: Why don't we workshop it in the break out the back here? Michaela can film it and we'll put it up online.
10: You sit at the front.
0: So what do you want me to do? You want me to sit on this longboard?
10: And you hold it
0: and like a toboggan. Yeah. And you're going to push me, aren't you?
10: Jamie's going to push.
9: And I'll steer your shoulders.
10: And I'll hold the umbrella.
0: There's a sight.
9: Oh, I don't know.
0: There's a sight.
9: I think the wheels would just go... Yeah.
0: By the way, SCG, it's Adelaide now up by 13 points. Adelaide 81, Swan 68 midway through the final quarter at the SCG.
10: How long to go?
0: 12 minutes.
9: Oh, no.
10: Oh yeah, great.
0: when do we finish? 20 minutes. What's going on in front of us? Something. Oh, that's just the members. So earlier we had the victory, of course, to the Sharks, 20 points to 18, and the Roosters over the Storm by 14 points to 6. We better take a break. We'll come back with more. If you'd like to give us a ring, $100 Harvey Norman voucher up for grabs. Don't be shy. 131873, the number. We'll break back with more.
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2: Welcome back, continuous call team. Full-time here at Allianz Stadium. 14-6 Roosters over the Storm. Billy Smith named our player of the match earlier. Ocean Protect Stadium, Sharks 20, Knights 18. And next door in the AFL, it's Adelaide now in front by 13 points with about 9 minutes left in the final quarter. The Crows by 13 points over the Sydney Swans in the AFL. And a few of our listeners letting me know off the back of mentioning Lucas Herbert, 8-under today in the second round of the Open Championship. He leads by 2, the Australian. So that's what's happening at the Open Championship. Ben's at Liverpool, wants to have his say about the Roosters supporters that are bagging their club. Hello, Ben.
3: Yeah, look, I've really got to say, as a Knights supporter who feels a bit hard done by after 4 goal kicking, how the heck can you go to sleep after bagging your club when you're 2 points before the 5 from 5 premiers previous to this year? It's crazy.
2: Yeah, I think a few of the fans have been a bit harsh tonight, Ben. The Roosters fans that have been in touch, but look, you're entitled to have an off night from time to time. You're still back
3: to
2: 2 points,
3: and especially without Tedesco. Like, seriously, once he comes back, their attack's going to take a completely different shape.
2: I think that's a fair shout. I didn't get a chance to watch that earlier game, Ben. You say the Knights' goal kicking let them down?
3: Yeah, Ponga had a couple that were very gettable kicks. And he kicks one of them, we go to Golden Point. He kicks both of them. I'd be saying a different story at the moment.
2: Good on you, mate. Well, hey, stay there. You've called through, so we'll send you the $100 Harvey Norman voucher. So good on you, Ben. Thanks for getting in touch.
4: There's breaking news, Levy. I'm watching the AFL as we speak. Adelaide 81, Sydney 68.
2: Mm-hmm.
4: It's nowhere near 40,000 there.
2: What do you mean?
4: Well, exactly that. There's nowhere near 40,000 there tonight.
2: Well, how do you know? You're sitting next door.
4: Yeah, I know, but
5: he's looking at the
4: crowd.
2: Oh, please. Mate, they're getting a drink so they can get the last 5 minutes.
4: Oh, yeah. It's going to leave their chair with 5:50 in the fourth quarter, and they're down by what? What's that? 13?
2: Well, they've just flicked it up on the screen here. Yeah, actually, it's pretty good.
4: 25,000, you reckon?
2: What about on the little strap at the bottom? Coming up post-game, it said meat tray. They must give away a meat tray on Fox Footy.
4: Is there a raffle?
2: Fox Footy.
4: I love a meat tray.
2: Oh, mate. You know what I've realised, though, when it comes to meat trays? I'm a stickler for a meat tray. I'll end up buying 50 bucks worth of tickets, 100 bucks worth of tickets, win nothing. And when I do win, I'm overjoyed. But then I realise that if I was to go to the butcher and buy the meat, it probably only cost me 20.
4: I know, but you know
5: what? Yeah, but it's the thrill of the winning.
4: You're paying for the walk.
5: Yeah.
2: The what?
4: The walk.
5: The strut.
4: The strut up to get the meat tray.
5: Look what I got.
4: I'm the winner.
5: Look what's going on the barbie tonight after I'm...
4: yep. Thank you, Beryl.
5: Polish off a few schooners.
2: So hang on. You blokes buy tickets in the meat tray just for the walk.
4: 100%. It's for the walk to say, I'm the winner.
5: It's the status, isn't it?
4: I'm the winner.
5: The meat tray winner.
4: Thank you very much.
2: I remember winning a meat tray down at the bowling club near me. And you write your name on the meat tray and put it in the fridge.
5: Yeah.
2: Anyway, and you get it at the end of the night. Like one of the staff members took my meat tray out.
4: Yeah, I've had
2: it was filthy.
5: I've had people pinch stuff out of the meat tray. Not the whole lot, just take a couple of sausages out.
4: Oh, no.
5: It's like the plastic's just been ripped out.
2: I've had a mate of mine rip raw sausages out of the meat tray and start eating them at the table.
4: Oh. I've seen people eat that.
2: Oh, no, thank you.
4: Mate, Gerringong Bolo was a beauty for that. I used to put me trays there on a Friday night because we were on the drink. And you'd go there at midnight when it closes to get your trays and someone had already claimed it and taken it.
5: Yep. They were watching you all night. Just going, he's not looking.
4: He's in the post.
5: I'm going now.
4: Let's go.
2: Oh, dear. Let's have a listen to some audio from that earlier game just off the back of our caller talking about the Knights. Their coach, Justin Holbrook, says his team missed a lot of chances, which cost them in the end.
6: Obviously tried hard. You know, we created enough chances. It was always going to be difficult. I know the rain stopped, but it was always going to be slippery and hard to handle the ball tonight, so that was always going to make it hard. But I thought we created enough chances, and I'm real disappointed we didn't get the win. Yeah, you always feel hard. Obviously, if you lose as a coach, you're looking at every decision, but I felt like we missed a lot.
2: And the Sharks coach, Craig Fitzgibbon, says his side overcame a difficult start and hustled their way to a win.
7: Yeah, no, it was hard. It was uncomfortable and yeah, we're sort of, I thought we were done on field position, and first half we sort of just like not quite getting going, which was obviously a challenge. And then the way we addressed it back and got in control of the game, I thought was really good. And then, yeah, you can look at the positives, and there's always positives and negatives. That, you know, we could have picked up a couple of kicks that we didn't. Other than that, I thought we were hustling pretty hard. So to come out of a win like that, get beyond the eight ball and then get going, I thought more pleased with that.
2: Yeah, there he is, Craig Fitzgibbon, off the back of their win earlier at Ocean Protect Stadium. Back around the grounds, Adelaide 81, Swan 69, 3 minutes 30 left in the fourth quarter at the SCG, 81-69, the Crows over the Swans. But the rugby league scores tonight, if you're just jumping in the car or heading home, the Sharks over the Knights, 20 points to 18, and the Roosters held on for a 14-6 win over the Melbourne Storm. A break, back with more of the Continuous Call team.
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1: 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This is 2CC.
2: Well, welcome back, Continuous Call team. Kevin says, Levy, Piggy would be one of those infuriating people who win the three meat trays back to back to back.
4: Yes.
2: Are you?
4: Yeah.
2: You do have
4: but
2: a lot of
4: you know what? I might drop 50 or 100 on the tickets, so I deserve to win them.
2: Mm.
4: And then all the old people in the clubs, they get filthy at you.
5: Mm.
4: Absolutely filthy.
5: Mm-hmm.
4: And you're like, well, I'm spending the money. I get the glory.
2: What do you need three meat trays for? Couldn't you just give one away to somebody, or maybe two away to somebody?
4: Because usually when I was winning them, and I'm thinking about back in the day.
5: You'd have them for breakfast,
4: you'd have
5: lunch
4: them
5: and dinner.
4: The next day, yeah, like down the coast.
2: You know, the thing I love at a RSL club, when the meat tray goes off and somebody wins three, inevitably the response from the people in the room is, there's a rod on here. There's
4: redraw,
2: a rod on. This is
4: redraw,
2: ridiculous.
4: Redraw,
2: they haven't entered the numbers properly.
5: Redraw.
4: Redraw's the big one.
2: Look at these hardworking cameramen in front of us, ladies and gentlemen. Look at them go, the boys, packing up all the equipment and the gear and everything else, giving their guts. You don't look like you're working. You're sitting down doing nothing. The boys are doing the rest of the work. Anyway, we're going to do the weekend winners. We'll do that right now for Points Bet.
15: I'd like to win that. Yes, I really would. I would like to win that.
16: And now...
17: Yeah! Oh, my God. I can't believe it.
16: On the Continuous Call team.
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20: All right, you win.
2: Weekend winners, J-Moz last week, Calvary Girl ran second at Caulfield, and Moonsweeper ran second at Randwick. J-Moz 3 from 19, Piggy 11 from 19.
5: Mm.
2: Wow. Mm. J-Moz, tipping?
5: Yeah, topical because they're playing tomorrow. Flemington Race 8, number 2, St. George. I think this thing will win, but I don't think the Dragons will.
2: Hey. Race 8, number 2, St George at Flemington. Pig?
4: Sydney tomorrow. Race 3, number 12, Kokoda.
2: Race 3, number 12, Kokoda.
4: You can get about $4, I reckon.
2: All right. So Josh Morris tomorrow, Flemington. Race 8, number 2, St George. And Rose Hill, the Sydney meeting for Piggy. Race 3, number 12, Kokoda. That's what's happening there. Quick look ahead to tomorrow. I'm on air with the big man. MG. Is MG working tomorrow?
4: MG's in.
2: What about he had RSVP?
4: RSVP all week.
2: You know he's been giving it to you because you missed Origin because you had RSV?
4: Yep.
2: MG's been...
4: He's gone.
2: He's been crippled with it all week.
4: He missed our podcast during the week.
2: But he's back tomorrow.
4: Mm. Well, I can't wait to get his interpretation of the RSVP.
2: Is it pretty bad, is it?
4: Yeah. Especially if you've got asthma, it's even worse, which I've got. It's horrendous.
5: Well, I'll come in later and bring some lollies for you to give.
2: Will you?
4: He always does.
2: God love you. No, I'm trying to be good. I'm trying to be. I've had a good week. So I'm not eating crap.
5: Okay.
2: Apart from two cold chips.
4: I was going to say, you devoured those cold hot chips.
2: No, I didn't. I had two chips.
5: Those cold hot chips.
2: And before that, I had a meat... No, actually, I had a meat pie. That was bad. Tomorrow on the show, Michael Maguire's coming on, is he? The great Maggie.
4: I'm on tomorrow.
2: Go the Maggie.
4: Maggie boy.
2: He'll be on to talk about Brisbane, keeping its season alive with the win over Penrith. The West Tigers CEO, Sean Millichamp, will join us after a huge week at the club. That'll be interesting.
4: I think MG's friends with him, isn't he?
2: Is he?
4: Off the top of my head, I think that.
2: Well, I might be getting hard-hitting tomorrow.
4: Ooh.
2: Anyway. Founder of the Harvey Norman Women in League Round, Caddy Page, will be stopping by. And Lee Hatchipantelis from the family of Lee.
4: Ooh.
2: Will come on for a chat about a special initiative coming up. I think they've got the Crazy Socks, haven't they? Crazy Socks as well. Yep, so he's a good man, Lee, and obviously a sponsor of ours with Brighton's Lawyers. And Lee Hatchipantelis on tonight. For OnlyFans with John Stanley.
4: Oh,
2: growing up
4: yes.
2: as a Tiger supporter a Tiger. Before he came a came
4: Mate,
2: the chair of the club.
4: That edition of John Stanley's OnlyFans has been outstanding.
2: Which one?
4: Everyone.
2: Oh, right.
4: I have listened. I can honestly say I have listened to everyone every week.
2: What's your favourite?
4: My favourite.
2: I thought
4: you know what my favourite is. My favourite is when you're someone. Like, you don't realise that someone is actually
5: so
4: that
5: fanatical
4: about rugby league. Lucy Zelich, when she was talking about the Canberra Raiders and going to the games and years ago.
2: You know what I learnt? I had no idea that Mike Whitney was the vice chairman of the South Sydney Rabbitohs.
4: Yeah.
2: I had no idea.
4: Yeah, back in the early 2000s, hearing his story. Matt Moran, which I knew,
5: Massive
4: he's a
5: Dragons
4: Mad Dragons fan. Like, they've all been sensational. Absolutely love them.
2: So, Lee Hatchipantelis tonight. Yep. I thought Mark Taylor was good last week. I saw some clips on social
5: Dragons
2: media.
5: Fan, yep.
4: Yep.
2: Mad Dragons supporter, the former Australian captain. I'd love John Stanley to interview John Howard about the Dragons.
4: Mm. Oh, yeah.
2: Because I remember as a young bloke going to Cogran, you know, there's the Prime Minister.
4: I met him heaps of times when I was playing at the Dragons.
2: Fanatical?
4: He'd come into the dressing sheds after the games and all that, yeah.
5: Big bushy eyebrows.
4: Yeah. That was years ago.
5: Yeah.
2: I'll have to start thinking of some more people for them to interview.
4: Yeah. That's great. I absolutely
2: Fantastic.
4: Love it.
2: Well done. All right, let's get your tips before we get out of here for tomorrow. We've got three games. Of course, we start the day at 3 o'clock, of course, with the game between the Raiders and the Rabbitohs. Speaking of my South Sydney Rabbitohs.
5: I've gone the Raiders.
2: Punters can't split them, points bet punters.
5: I've gone the Raiders. I think they can be a nuisance to the back end of this season.
4: I've gone the Rabbitohs just for you, Levy.
2: I know you're tipping the Dragons, Piggy. You're the Warriors in New Zealand. You've got rocks in your head, Piggy. At least J-Moz has got some brains.
4: I'm solid.
2: And the Bulldogs and the West Tigers at 7:35.
4: Mate, good luck.
2: Good luck, Josh.
5: My doggies.
4: Flip a coin.
2: Yeah.
4: Who would know?
2: It's going to be an interesting one.
4: No, Crichton, he's been out. He's been ruled out, hasn't he?
2: Full-time in the AFL, Adelaide, 87, Swans 71. So Adelaide have beaten the Swans next door at the SCG. Thank you, J-Moz. We'll hear you tomorrow night with Mike.
5: See you tomorrow.
2: Mikey boy. And Piggy, well done to you. We're carpooling hard.
4: Let's go together, Levy.
2: All right. Somebody said I need the meth wheels to get me back to the car park.
4: The Malibu.
2: There must
4: be a skateboard.
2: Must be a more sturdy skateboard than the one that J-Moz has got.
4: Well, J-Moz has got a massive one.
2: Excuse me?
19: and a skateboard.
2: That's a bit personal. Anyway, winners tonight, the Sharks and the Roosters. We'll catch you tomorrow.
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0: subscriptions, no secrets, just pure, unadulterated Stanley. This is John Stanley's OnlyFans.
1: Don't worry, John has his jersey on and he's ready to go.
2: Welcome along. Our guest today is someone who's been a lifelong fan of the West Tigers. Before that, he was a lifelong fan of Balmain. That's the nature of the club. He's someone who's played a very prominent role in the recent history of the club. He's got a lot to say, particularly about how he became a Tigers fan. He's yes. Lee Hadjipantelis, one of the great success stories of Australia in terms of his legal career, what he's achieved, and let him tell the story. Well, Lee, hello.
3: John, that's very generous. That's a wonderful introduction. Well, I'm very happy to be here.
2: Well, because you were born in Bankstown, grew up in Belmore. Your dad came from Cyprus.
3: Yes, so he did.
2: We share a
3: He came out in 1951 after the war, of course. My mother was born here. Her mother was born here, but all of Cypriot heritage.
2: Yes.
3: And so that makes me third generation, my children fourth generation, and my grandchildren now fifth generation.
2: And then you went to school in that Belmore area, which is Canterbury country.
3: Yeah, born in Bankstown Hospital. First shop was on Canterbury Road, Belmore, on the corner of Canterbury Road and Nelson Avenue, just opposite the school. My father did the tuck shop for the school. I went to Belmore South Primary, and we lived there, I think, in total for 7 odd years. And about 1971, they had a sea change moment, and they found a shop up in Edelong Beach, of course, which was unheard of. Edelong in 1971 was a one-horse town. No street lights, no curb and guttering, no sewerage, but they wanted out of Sydney, and we moved up to Edelong.
2: Yeah. So you're having this quite idyllic, because your parents are working so hard,
3: true,
2: giving you a great upbringing, but rugby league, when did it first seep into your life?
3: Probably very early teens, maybe 12-ish or something, 13. We were on the coast by that time. Mm-hmm. We did have a traditional Greek takeaway bar, Con's Takeaway, Ocean View Road, Edelong. And around the corner in Murray Street lived a young fellow by the name of Steve Lavis, who played for Balmain in the late 70s and early 80s. Now, Steve would come into the shop quite often on the weekends, but on occasion he would bring up some of his cohorts. And I can remember a very young Wayne Pearce, who had just been graded, coming to the shop, came up to the coast for the weekend. Having met the boys, I think I might have been given a signed Big League magazine and a football. Well, that was it. A diehard convert for the game and for Balmain.
2: You're a schoolboy, so you're on the Central Coast. You've managed to avoid being infected by Canterbury.
3: Yep.
2: And you've become a Balmain supporter on the Central Coast.
3: Absolutely.
2: So there wouldn't have been too many others, would there?
3: No, it was a mixed bag because we didn't have any geographical connection with any particular team growing up on the Central Coast. So there was no Newcastle. That may have been an obvious one if there was at the time. A very, very good friend of mine, Phil McDonald, was a Manly supporter. I'm not exactly sure he became a Manly supporter. Others, Barrack for the Roosters, etc. I think it's the team that you identify with with its success early in the period. So when the Roosters won in 74, 75, it generated a lot of Roosters fans, for example. Manly in the early 70s were very successful, so that's how it generated, following up on the coast.
2: I'm just trying to track your age, because as a teenager, as you're going through school, you've embraced Balmain. Are we talking the 80s here? Because they had some very good teams.
3: Yep, 64 I was born, so in 1980 I was 16, of course, and then that led through to the 80s, of course, which was the beginning of that golden era that led up to 88 and 89, so a massive Balmain supporter. But do remember, back in the day, we got one live game on Saturday afternoons at 3 o'clock on the ABC, and we got a modified replay on 7 on Sunday night at 6:30. So that's all you got. Otherwise, you'd have to listen to the radio to hear the scores.
2: And so from Balmain's point of view, I've had Anthony Field, the Blue Wiggle, talk about the 80s.
3: Good fella.
2: He's roughly your age, right?
3: Good fella,
2: so
3: that
2: 89 grand final, one of the worst days of his life. We often laud it as one of the great grand finals of all time, but we often forget there are dyed-in-the-wool Balmain supporters who still can't even look at it.
3: Well, we had braced ourselves after 88 and thought, okay, then we've lost one, we win one. And so 89, we thought was a given, of course, and it was a devastating, devastating day. I'll tell you a very quick story. In 2019, the 30th anniversary of the 89 grand final, I was invited to a reunion event, and I turned up expecting that there would be a lot of others. I walked in, I think it was the Sackville Hotel there at Balmain, and I walked in, and there was Warren Ryan was there, and the entire team, and myself, and I was the only civilian there. And I said to the boys, I think the mistake's been made. I don't think I'm meant to be here. And they said, no, absolutely, Lee, you're one of us. So they grabbed me and they embraced me. And at one stage during the course of the afternoon, the entire team sat around and spoke of the 89 grand final for the first time. So I sat there listening to Warren Ryan explain to the team his reasons for pulling off Blocker and Ciro, of course, and the others. And it was just phenomenal. Then they took a team photo to replicate the 89 team photo, and I stood in for Keith Barnes. So that was a wonderful afternoon.
4: And so that to me as a fan, that would be...
3: it was surreal.
4: Just incredible.
3: Absolutely surreal.
4: Incredible.
3: Yep.
4: Going back, though, because it's so disappointing, and you can look at a really successful season, a really successful team, and it's not a failure, but for them, it does haunt them, doesn't it?
3: Well, absolutely. The question's often asked, who's the best rugby league player never to have won a premiership? And I think that's Wayne Pearce. I know there's Tommy Radonikis and Andrew Eddinghausen and others as well, but I think Wayne Pearce, if anyone was deserving of a premiership, it was Wayne Pearce. After what he achieved in the game, set a standard, I think, that the others follow now, he deserved that premiership, and I think everyone agrees with that.
4: Yeah. So Balmain, it's this peninsula that was increasingly becoming gentrified during the 1980s. I think your parents sent you to Knox Grammar on the North Shore of Sydney.
3: Yep, sure.
4: And then you went to Sydney University. So, and you're sticking to Balmain.
3: Yep.
4: Would you talk to someone? Would you bond with someone when you suddenly realised you had another Balmain supporter around you?
3: Well, I was very fortunate because a lot of my cousins actually followed Balmain here in Sydney. One of them was born in Balmain Hospital in 1962, so he was an obvious Balmain supporter. His brother followed him. I followed Balmain, of course, for the reasons that I've given. So we had that connection there. But you're right, though. The minute that you could sort out where another Balmain supporter, because Balmain's the sort of club I think that everyone really enjoys watching. Everyone really enjoyed Balmain, the history. They're everyone's second team. So it didn't take a long time to bond with people once you establish that sort of connection.
4: So you're a law student, then you become a young lawyer, joining Brydens in 1988.
3: Correct.
4: So you're stuck with it. Do you remember going to Leichhardt for the first time?
3: Yeah, I was a teenager and I was taken by my cousins, and I'll mention Peter and Zach. They took me down there. I'd never seen anything like it in my life. We were pressed up against the metal railing there and the chicken wire fence, and it was a phenomenal experience to be that close to the action and see these boys. And my clearest memory was how big they were. Now, if I was 12 or 13, I was probably a stocky little Greek kid, but they were twice, if not three times my size, and I was blown away by how big these people are when you see them in real life.
4: Yeah. Would you go regularly? Would you go as often as you could?
3: No. The shop up at Edelong worked on weekends, and so we had to work. So it was run by my parents, but we worked there in the shop on the weekends, so it was very rare I got to come down to Sydney.
4: You had the radio on.
3: Yeah, we had the radio and we listened to that, and on occasion I would come down and we would visit my grandparents who were at Barella, around the corner from Lidcombe, so we could walk to Lidcombe Oval when the Tigers were playing there against Wes.
4: You were so imbued in all of this, and yet I guess the Mediterranean culture might be, well, what about soccer? You've always been interested in soccer. I think you played some soccer too, didn't you?
3: That's all I did play. I played soccer, and you follow rugby league. I think that was a traditional Greek response to everything. Everyone grew up, following Olympic, for example, and whatnot, and we were very appreciative of soccer here and overseas. But the game that you really wanted to invest yourself in was rugby league. Soccer was a great pass. I enjoyed soccer. Played for Edelong Beach soccer right throughout my teens. A phenomenal experience. Played for Knox Grammar as well. But rugby league's the game that you ran home to put on and watch on TV.
4: You worked with Brydens Lawyers. You become a partner in 1994. So it's the mid-90s. Of course, your career, you're a partner. You're starting to really move in this area of helping people, helping the underdog, really. And then Super League comes in, kind of swallows Balmain. Did you have time to think about that, get emotional about that?
3: Oh, we were all very emotional about it because we were losing our club. Well, I think we understood at the time enough about the logistics and the mechanics behind the Super League war and what it meant, and then the reconciliation and how that was going to go ahead, which it did. Balmain, of course, was one of the clubs that was forced to merge, and it did, on the understanding, as I recall, that South were removed from the competition, St. George Illawarra as well. And if I recall correctly, at the time, the joiner of those clubs was conditional upon South remaining outside the competition. When they came back into the competition, it afforded Balmain the opportunity to dissolve the merger. They chose not to, probably to their regret to this day. But that identity was lost forever. And of course, being a rugby league fan, first and foremost, you just transition from Balmain into West Tigers.
4: And it's West's Tigers. I think a few of us had trouble getting the Wests, which is
3: getting
4: important.
3: Getting the S in, absolutely.
4: So West's their name and the Tigers did seem like a logical combination. but it really was only ever going to work if you started winning games.
3: Oh, no doubt about it. I mean, success on the field breeds success off the field. Everything comes from the wins. They didn't do too well in the early years, but they enjoyed success relatively early in 2005 with a premiership, which was just remarkable. When you look back on it and then you look at the last 15 or 16 years, how that was achieved, it was a real credit to that group of players and the Tim Sheens, of course. But there are some inherent difficulties and challenges in any merged club. A lot of the people that were there in 99 at the time of the merger are still there today or on the periphery of all of this. So I think my feeling is that until such time as all of these people have moved on and the club can create its own genuine independent identity, and I've got some thoughts about that, it'll struggle.
4: I want to get to that shortly, but just on fandom.
3: Yep.
4: So you go through the pain of 89 and then you go through what happened during the 90s and then the club starts rolling in the 2000s. You've got Benji Marshall arriving. So that 2005 grand final, I imagine for any fan, a magical moment. No premiership since 1969 for Balmain, and we're going to go back even further. How was that for you? Do you remember that year? Is there something that really stands out for you?
3: More than you think. In fact, during the course of the year, they weren't doing particularly well, of course, and they had that run in the second half. I booked tickets to take a family holiday to go overseas, go to America. So on the evening of that long weekend in October, I was at Caesar's Palace watching Celine Dion. And so I was getting updates and text messages all the time letting me know what was happening with the game. But I could not believe I was missing out on that game. But I couldn't have been happier, though, for them and that they did actually win.
4: So in your mind now, you are still waiting, because I'm assuming you didn't go to the grand final in 69 as a five-year-old.
3: No, I didn't.
4: So you're still waiting to be at the ground
3: Absolutely.
4: For the grand final.
3: Yeah, watch the boys win. Yeah. I had a bit of a connection with the 69ers, though. I was introduced to them by Blocker originally. They were there at Leichhardt, and I would host them each year thereafter. And as a mark of their own gratitude, they gave me a 69 jumper, game-worn jumper, signed by the original team.
4: Wow.
3: So Artie Beetson's signature on it and Keith Barnes and all of the others, yeah, that's a cherished piece.
4: And you keep it safe.
3: Absolutely, yeah. That's a really
4: in the laundry.
3: That's
4: or
3: a nice piece.
4: Mistake.
3: No.
4: Well, there's a lot to talk about. Let's come back in a moment. We've got Lee Hadjipantelis here, former chairman of the West Tigers, but that was for a few years. Mm-hmm. He's a lifelong supporter of the Tigers, and a lot more to say after this.
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2: It's Only Fans. We're talking with West Tigers fan Lee Hadjipantelis. He's, of course, taken us through the 2005 Grand Final. He's still dreaming of a premiership for the club. Let's just go post the Grand Final. There are a couple of really big years in 2020 and 2011 where they got very, very close. You were still just a fan. I mean, you're running your business, but you're a fan. You were supporting the club. This was well before you decided to get financially and personally involved. So I'm trying to work out why you decided to dive in.
3: John, we were so entrenched at the time that your week, the quality of the week that you had was dependent upon the outcome of the game over the weekend. So you know, we were really invested. And of course, you know, Benji was at the peak of his powers. Of course, young Chris Lawrence had started coming through. So a lot of great players in that team, and they deserved more success than what they actually enjoyed. And then they went through that doldrums, of course, a really, really dark period that has continued, unfortunately, to this day.
2: When you said we, that's your family.
3: Yes.
2: So these are your children. Did you ever have a thought, you know, I'm putting my kids through a lot here. Did they have a choice? How did that work?
3: My DNA, they follow West Tigers. The end. No discussion.
2: No choice. The whole family.
3: No. They vote the way I vote. They follow the team that I follow.
2: Fantastic. Yeah. Right. So you went through all of that, and they didn't have the success, but they always felt like they were about to get there. And I had a look at the potted history of it, particularly from 2010 to 2020. It always looked like there was about to be the turnaround. And then you arrived. I mean, you arrived in 2019. It was only for a few years there. When you think of all the publicity, it was only for a few years that you were there as the chairman. Before that, you were the major sponsor. How scarring was that experience?
3: Oh, look, it was difficult looking back on it now. I've said publicly that in hindsight, had I known what was involved, I would not have taken on the chairmanship. There was nothing to be gained by it. There's no utility in it. Look, Bryden's lawyers now, for example, it's mine. I make a decision. It's implemented immediately and we move on. With the West Tigers, there's a board there. The board's occupied primarily by the West Group. They have the majority, as they always have. So they basically run the show. The chairman of the board literally chairs the meetings, the board meetings. That's all he does. The chair doesn't have a casting vote. You can't do anything. You can't change anything. So, you know, I don't regret being involved with the club. I don't regret, you know, being the major sponsor for 9 years. I mean, I put over $10 million cash of my own money into that club. So I'm really happy about that. I've made a lot of good friends in that club to this day. But the chairmanship, as I say, it was just an honorary role that achieved nothing, and in hindsight, I should have just said thank you, but no thank you.
2: But as the front person, everyone thought, you were first getting the blame for stuff that you had no control over.
3: Well, I don't know why anyone would think that I would have been involved in recruitment and retention, for example, why I signed play. It was just ridiculous. Very rare did we actually get involved in that level of negotiation or engagement. And in fact, I'll give you an example. At one stage there, the club let Benji go. Well, the club didn't let Benji go. That was the football department. That never was elevated to the board. Now, I would have thought that a player of Benji's stature would have to come to the board for approval before he was moved on. It didn't happen. I read about it in the papers and heard about it on the Monday morning after Benji had been told that he was no longer required at the West Tigers. It was just unbelievable.
2: Yeah, I've had, since I've been doing this for a long time now, and I often say to people, you think factional politics in the Labor Party is something. Politics in rugby league
3: absolutely
2: is astonishing.
3: But particularly in a club that's merged from two, like the foundation clubs, the West and the Balmain group, those fractures remain to this day. They can deny it as much as they want, but I've been there and I've seen it firsthand. West Group owns 90% of that joint venture, Balmain 10%. It's the golden rule. He who has the

0: Gold makes the rules, and that's the West Group. They run the show, and that's how it's always going to be.
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2: In the aftermath of the South coming back into the court.
3: Good evening, I'm Chelsea Bowden. An arrest has been made over the movements of police killer Desi Freeman. Alex Riddell reports.
4: Victorian detectives have arrested a 58-year-old New South Wales woman in the Bansdale area this morning as part of an ongoing investigation into the movements of Desi Freeman. The woman will now be interviewed by police. It comes after Freeman evaded authorities after he shot and killed two police officers in Victoria's High Country last year. He was on the run for 7 months as a fugitive and was then shot and killed at a property in March this year. Task Force Summit continues to investigate the movements of Freeman and who may have assisted him during his time on the run. Alex Riddell reporting.
3: Telstra has revealed last week's network outage occurred due to human error. And could have been avoided. Parliamentary inquiry is underway examining how millions of the telco's customers were left without service.
0: So there's a lot of
3: disruption occurred because a service software update wasn't completed and a key design change wasn't documented. Former professional cyclist Rowan Dennis will return to court in September after pleading guilty to driving while suspended. The Olympian was banned from driving for 5 years. After the death of his wife, Melissa Hoskins, in 2023, police have impounded a 36-year-old's car. WA's prison officers union has accused the Department of Justice of downplaying an incident at a maximum security prison in Perth. The department says around seven prisoners were behind the disturbance in their unit wing on Thursday. One officer sustained a minor injury and damage to the unit is still being assessed. The union says the sector is woefully understaffed.
2: And that excitement of watching
3: authorities say they'll continue to crack down on illicit nicotine products as data suggests smoking rates are declining. Nicotine pouches have soared in popularity, overtaking traditional cigarettes in the latest data. The pouches are due to be banned, even with a prescription, from next Friday. Assistant Customs Minister Julian Hill says the focus will now increase on those trying to sell the products illegally.
5: The Australians wouldn't put up with a meth lab in the middle of their strip shopping centre run by organised criminals, and neither should they put up with criminals running tobacco shops.
3: And overseas, Andy Burnham has been confirmed as the UK's new Labour leader and is on his way to becoming Britain's seventh Prime Minister in 10 years. In his first speech as the party's leader, Mr Burnham praised outgoing PM Keir Starmer.
6: Labour back in a position to change people's lives. And that is what we have been doing these last 2 years. Britain's reputation rebuilt on the world stage.
3: In finance, one Aussie dollar is buying 69.9 US cents.
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3: The Adelaide Crows have managed a big win over the Swans in Sydney. Adelaide's Darcy Fogarty put through three crucial goals in the final quarter, helping his side to a 16-point win. In the NRL, the Sydney Roosters have claimed their fourth straight victory with an 8-point win over the Melbourne Storm. A major injury blow for the Storm, with Will Warburg sustaining a potentially season-ending Achilles injury. And earlier, the Cronulla Sharks held on for a 20-18-point win over the Newcastle Knights. Sharks coach Craig Fitzgibbon says he was impressed with his side's resilience.
1: 2CC weather. Alexander Watson Insulation. Canberra's cold. Your house doesn't have to be.
8: Got an overnight low of -1. Morning frost, then a sunny day tomorrow, a top of 16. Sunday morning frost, mostly sunny and 16 degrees. Monday morning frost, a sunny day, 15 degrees. Tuesday morning frost, partly cloudy, a top of 15 degrees.
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17: A very good evening to you as we head towards the weekend. I'm Mark Levy, and for the next hour, we'll look back at some of the biggest stories that we featured this week, from politics on a local level, international issues, the stories that affect you, and a bit of sport as well. If it happened in the world, it happened on the show. Let's get straight into it. It's Mark Levy this week on 2CC Canberra.
18: We're talking Canberra. 2CC, we're talking Canberra.
17: Is the Chief Executive Officer, Andrew Abdo, who I've had a lot to do with in his time as the Chief Executive, the boss, and I can say hand on heart, he's one of the most impressive sporting administrators I've encountered in my time covering sport, and that's over the last 19 years. And I said to his team, I'd love to be able to celebrate his career at the National Rugby League, because while we're critical of the decisions that are made when it comes to the sport we love, it's important to recognise the efforts and the work that they do to create the game that we've got. And he goes out off the back of signing the Australian sport's most lucrative broadcast deal, $5.3 billion. And what he and Peter Volandis have done is future-proof the great game of rugby league, which I'm lucky enough to commentate every single weekend. Andrew Abdo, he's here in the studio with me. Andrew, congratulations and good morning to you.
19: Good morning, Mike, and thank you for that wonderful introduction.
17: Just come up nice and close to that microphone for me, Andrew. I said earlier in the show that I reckon it'd be tough being the Prime Minister because everyone's critical of the decisions you make. And I reckon the same goes for being the boss of the National Rugby League because you've got to make tough decisions. You're not always going to keep people happy, namely the clubs and the supporters. When you look back at the last 6 years and the role that you've played in the National Rugby League, is it like that? Is it a tough job trying to keep everyone happy or is it just impossible?
19: So I always used to say, and I still do, that you know you've been successful if you can keep everyone equally unhappy. Because you can't keep everyone happy. So I think you summarise it really well. But, you know, a couple of things. One is that in sport, there's passion. And the passion of everyone in the game, whether it's fans or players or club officials, that's magical. And you've always got to respect that. And so I always came from the perspective of this person is really passionate about what they believe in and their views on it. And you listen and you learn. And you can't always do everything that people want, but you need to communicate why you're doing what you're doing. And people always disagree. But I've always loved that passion. Maybe not always. You know, like getting text messages during the game, you know, from club officials unhappy with the refereeing was definitely part of the feedback. But I've really loved being part of a community that's pretty special. The rugby league community, people care. They care about their sport and they care about each other. And that's been the best part, is the opportunity to work with and work alongside and work for some amazing people in a sport that we all love.
17: Yeah. I want to go back to sort of where it all began, because I think your story is one of the great success stories. And you and I have spoken in the past. You're a Lebanese kid who grew up in South Africa. You came to Australia. Talk to us about the role that rugby league played in your early days and the role that it's played within your family.
19: Well, sport has been a big part of my life, dealing with some difficult circumstances when I was younger, you know, like growing up in apartheid as a, you know, dark-skinned Lebanese kid. You know, it's funny, you're interviewing Clive Lloyd a little bit later. I grew up wanting to play, because Africa was in isolation, I grew up wanting to play cricket for the West Indies. And if I failed as a cricketer, I was going to just own a pub somewhere in the Caribbean. That was my sort of, you know, dream. But sport played a role in helping me through some tough times. I lost my brother when we were young, and you know, playing rugby in those days, rugby union, learning that sense of resilience and teamwork and everything that comes from a sport. And then I was really fortunate enough to go on a rugby scholarship to the UK, and that's where I saw my first rugby league game. And I remember watching, I think it was Halifax against St. Helens, and Martin Afaya was playing. And I just couldn't believe the skill and intensity of this. And then I remember watching State of Origin, you know, in South Africa. And then coming to Australia in 2013, I went and watched the Bulldogs against the Rabbitohs, and that was it. You know, I just fell in love, not just with the intensity and the speed of the athletes on the field, but the real sense of community and that tribalism that existed in the stands and the fans singing to each other. So, you know, sports played an important part of my life. Rugby league has probably made my family and I Australian. My kids grew up, you know, playing league. My daughter played for North Sydney Bears, and my son played for the Willoughby Roos. And so being a parent and being involved in the rugby league community was another glue that kind of, you know, stitched us together with the friends that we have today.
17: If I'm to think about some of the bosses we've had of the league, I catch up with Arco every year on the Gold Coast. He's doing well up there, living his best life, and he thinks back to the glory days. We think about John Quayle, we think about, you know, more recently David Gallop, Todd Greenberg. You took over from Todd. Do you remember the day you were offered the position to become the chief executive of the National Rugby League, one of the biggest sports in Australia?
19: I do. I remember it clearly. It was in April, excuse me, April 2020, and of course we're in a global pandemic, so I do remember it. The whole world had shut down, Mark. You know, it feels like a long time ago, COVID, but those memories are pretty clear for me. And certainly, it was an interesting time to become the CEO. And we weren't playing sport, we weren't doing much, we were stuck at home, and no one knew how long this was going to last or what it meant. Mm. But we had done the numbers, and it had catastrophic consequences for our sport. And so we needed to kick into action. And we had a strong leader with Peter, the chairman, who, you know, set that bold goal of May 28, getting on the field. So I didn't really have too much time to think about being offered the role or accepting the role. It was straight into it. How do we get the sport back on the field, and how do we do it safely, and how do we reinvent ourselves?
17: I remember at the time people were saying to me, you know, we'd take calls and I'd get emails from business owners who were stuck at home, they couldn't operate. And they said to me, Mark, why is rugby league allowed to operate and I can't? And I thought very long and hard about what my answer was to that question, and I'll ask you the same question. The answer that I offered up was that for 80 minutes of a weekend, people can forget about the stress in their life. They can forget about the financial pressures. They can forget about the health battles. They can just watch the TV, they can listen to the radio, and they can experience the joy of cheering on a football team. And I think rugby league played a really important role through a very difficult period for not only the country, the world. Do you agree?
19: Completely. And we all need something to look forward to. There's a lot going on in the world, and there's a lot of challenges that we all face, right? And sport is the one thing that we get to look forward to, and especially when your team's playing. So in 10,080 minutes, which exist in a week, those 80 minutes that you describe are pretty special to people. And it doesn't matter whether you're a young kid playing, or you're watching, or you're a volunteer, or you're a fan, that connection and that ability to look forward to the game on the weekend is pretty special. Mm. I think we can all relate to growing up and looking forward to getting on the field and playing. And, you know, it's the same when you belong to a community, along to. And so rugby league had a role to play. Give people hope, show what could be done through COVID, but also give us something to take our minds off the worries of the world. And as you say, cheer on the team.
17: How grim was it from a financial standpoint? There's been a lot of talk around the financials of the game and the assets that the Rugby League and the Commission are investing in, the fact that you've just signed a $5.3 billion deal. I've really seized on that because people forget that during COVID, I think I'm right in saying, did we have, 2 months' worth of money left in the bank to keep the game going? Was that how grim the picture was looking?
19: Absolutely. It was a matter of weeks.
17: Wow.
19: So, yeah. And rugby league is funded from the top, from the NRL. So the broadcast revenues and the revenues of the game flow down and fund everything. They pay for the players, they pay for the competition, they pay for the clubs, and they pay for grassroots football. And that flows all the way down. We didn't have a balance sheet, so we had very little reserves. We had received prepayments from the broadcasters, so we had almost no working capital. We had to not only get back on the field and find a way through, we had to make sure the game was never in that position again. And so we needed to build assets, build a balance sheet, and build sustainable revenue sources. So we're not so reliant on one particular revenue source. And that's what I'm really proud of. You know, since then, you know, our revenues have doubled, our distributions have tripled, and our balance sheet has quadrupled. And rugby league now is a sport that is strong and sustainable with a bright future. And I'm really proud of playing my contribution in the transformation of the strength and stability of the sport.
17: That's why I think what you've done is truly remarkable, and I genuinely mean that, Andrew. I worked in racing at a time when equine influenza hit, and I watched the way in which Peter Volandi's got racing through that. And I think PVL deserves some credit for what he did with you in getting rugby league through the pandemic, because I've spoken to Peter about this in the past, and he talks about the comparisons to both times, equine influenza and the pandemic. Talk to us about the relationship you had with Peter, because, you know, a lot of people from the outside in say, oh, well, Andrew just does what he's told and he's a yes man for Peter Volandi's. But I've always seen your relationship as, look, you're the CEO, you report to the board. You've got to keep the board happy. But I think you complement each other. What's that relationship been like?
19: I think your observations are absolutely right. So first of all, Peter, just coming back to what you said around COVID, Peter is, and he truly is a leader that can deal with that level of complexity like no one I've ever worked with before or observed before. He has a clear vision, and I've learned so much from his ability to simplify things, to cut through all the noise and to do what you believe is right, regardless of what everyone else is saying. And he really is a remarkable leader from that sense. And I think we have complemented each other really well. Anyone who's been close to us or anyone who knows how we operate wouldn't describe me as a yes man. Because there have been plenty of robust debates and discussions, always very respectful, built on trust and built on loyalty. And the best teams in the world operate on trust and loyalty. They're not the same, they're different, but those differences make them stronger because you talk directly to the person, not about them or around them. And Peter is big on loyalty, and so am I. And so that's why I think we've worked so well together. And you're right, the CEO reports to the board, right? And so ultimately the board has the say. When we leave the room, it's one team, and whatever we've decided, whatever strategy has been picked, that's what gets implemented,
17: yeah,
19: as if it's your own, right? And so that trust and that loyalty has been pretty special.
17: I was interviewing Peter on Sunday at the football, and he said that he started on Monday. I'm assuming he's already moved into your office, that transition period. So I think I'm right in saying he's going to do the job for 4 months. Long term, though, will he end up the executive chairman, Andrew?
19: I think the game would be lucky to have him in whichever capacity. He cares about this game like no one I've ever seen. He loves to win, and he's super dedicated, and he doesn't stop, right? He's got incredible energy. Whatever he decides will really be up to him, but ultimately the game will be lucky to have him, because he has the experience, he has the passion, he has the knowledge, and he gets things done. And the game is in a great position, Mike. Like, we've got a stable financial foundation, and we've got a sport that can really grow globally. And that's a fantastic position to be in.
17: So let's look at what's next. How are you going to go from managing egos of rugby league players, club CEOs, players association, match officials, all that sort of, how are you going to go from that to managing some of the biggest egos in world tennis? Because the Australian Open, I've covered plenty of Australian Opens, and one thing that I've noticed is the players have been very complimentary of Craig Tiley. Mm. You're taking over that very important role where you're going to be the face of the Australian Open. You're going to be dealing directly with the likes of Novak Djokovic and all of the big names in tennis. You must be excited, but also a little nervous dealing with some fairly big personalities.
19: Yeah, no question. I mean, big shoes to fill. Craig has been terrific as a CEO for tennis, and he is very good with his relationships. But I think I'm going to bring something different. I'm different to Craig, and I think in managing relationships, you've got to take responsibility for that to make it work, and I think you have to have a level of humility yourself. You have to be to find a way to connect with someone, whether it's a number one tennis player in the world, a great rugby league player, or an administrator, or a broadcaster, or a fan. The ability to connect with people is really important. And, you know, that comes with, I think, having a low ego yourself, being able to listen and actually listen properly.
17: Yeah.
19: And then understand that, you know, you can't give everyone what they want, but you at least need to explain why. And so I'm looking forward to the challenge. And there's no question there'll be a challenge. But there's no bunker in tennis. So there's that.
17: Yeah, that's true. I didn't think about that. You've just got the chair umpires to deal with. You're right.
19: Well, it's all Hawkeye. It's all automated these days.
17: And you can't argue with technology, I suppose, exactly. In that regard. Two quick ones before you go. And again, thank you for coming in on your last day at the NRL. In the future, if someone is to say or to describe what Andrew Abdo did and his legacy at the National Rugby League, what would you like people to think when they reflect on your time as the boss of the National Rugby League?
19: I'd like them to think of what the goal was for myself when I took on the role, which is I wanted to be someone who really made a big contribution to the game and left the game stronger and better and brighter than when he stepped into the role. So when I started, I really wanted to leave knowing that I had made a difference, I'd made the game stronger, but importantly, I was leaving on my own terms with the game as bright a future as possible. And so I hope that in time people look back and go, Andrew made a difference. He made a positive difference. And I think people hopefully will remember me as someone who was fair and calm and professional. You work hard and you also have to celebrate, and a sense of humor is important. So hopefully people will look back and say that I left the game better than I found it.
17: Andrew, I need a favor before you go. I think you're the CEO to what, 5 o'clock this afternoon? Tom Malone, our boss, our CEO of Tapped Media, I believe is negotiating. Well, I believe he's negotiating our radio rights at the moment. I know you've done the TV rights. Any chance you can just sign on that dotted line before you finish up at 5 o'clock so we can continue to cover the greatest game of rugby league and the greatest game of all here on 2GB, please?
19: Well, we'll give it a crack, Mark. But what I was, in all seriousness, if I can, I've watched or listen to almost every game since I've, for the last 7 years. And sometimes when I've got kids sport on a Saturday, I'll listen on the radio. And I've just loved the enthusiasm and the passion. The continuous call team and everyone at 2GB has covered the game during games and obviously during the week. I can't fault you for the level of colour, excitement and genuine enthusiasm that you bring to listeners all over the country. And that's something that I really want to acknowledge here.
17: Thank you.
19: And I want to thank you for it, which obviously, leaves you in great stead for the rights going forward. But I've loved our interactions. I know haven't always agreed, but I have a huge amount of respect for the way in which you all communicate, the whole team communicates with our fans, and that's pretty special. So well done to you, and
17: thank you.
19: I hope you get the rights.
17: Just sign that dotted line up. Just a stroke of a pen, Andrew. It can all be done. In all seriousness, mate, I genuinely mean it. I've encountered plenty of sporting administrators in my time in the media, and by far and away, you're at the top of that list. You've done an amazing job for for rugby league, considering where we were, what you've had to navigate the game through. A $5.3 billion broadcast deal future-proofs the game for decades to come. I speak on behalf of all rugby league fans in saying thank you. And good luck for what's next. To become the boss of Tennis Australia is just another feather in your cap. And good luck with all in the future. Thanks for coming in, Andrew. I really appreciate it.
19: Thank you for having me.
17: Good on you, mate. Andrew Abdo, the departing boss of the National Rugby League, will take a break.
20: 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Totally snowbound with no cars, no queues and no crowds. 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
4: Now, look, I'm a little bit nervous about this next interview because the last time I caught up with one of my studio guests, he dropped the F-bomb not once but twice. But he's walked in and he said, Mark, I'm on my best behaviour. I'll tell you more about that in just a moment. But I just wanted to make again the point that I had probably one of the most emotional days I've ever experienced at the football yesterday, and I was alongside Cooper Johns and the big man Darryl Broman, and Neil Breen was with us yesterday out at Accor Stadium for the world's biggest birthday party for Jai Arrow, who, as you know, has been diagnosed with motor neurone disease. And we were lucky enough to interview Jai and his wife, Barina, in the commentary box. And I was just blown away about how positive he is about the battle that he confronts. And we had a chat to him, and it was really hard listening, but he was so positive about what he's confronting.
5: That's what we do, is to raise awareness and essentially find a cure to our breather bastard. So, look, the cards I've been dealt with, you know, it's not ideal, but I'm not going to sit at home and moan about it and, you know, anything like that. I have too much to live for, and I'll continue to fight for as long as I can.
4: Good on you, mate. Well, the game's right behind you. You know that. Everybody's right behind you. Can we say hello to Mrs. Arrow?
5: We
4: How does
5: can.
4: That sound? Hello.
6: Good. How are you?
4: Very well. And this is the beautiful little...
6: Little Arrow.
4: Little. She is gorgeous. Hey, Joe, I'm glad she looks like Mum.
5: Yeah, so am I. And mind you, she made me marry as well. Dragged me down to my place.
4: But, Barina...
5: By the end.
4: You have seen the outpouring of support for Jai. You got the little one on your lap. He's a pretty remarkable bloke. And when he proposed to you, it was obviously a very, very easy answer, yes.
6: Yeah.
4: You must be blown away, one, by the support, but how your husband here is handling the whole thing.
6: Yeah, it makes it easier on our family, the positivity that he wakes up with every single day, which is so hard for anyone going through any sort of health journey like this. It's hard to sort of keep that mindset positive every day, but he does that, and he does that really well, and it reflects on me, reflects on Isla, and we just try to live every day the best that we can. So
4: we had such a beautiful young family, and we were so lucky to have them in the commentary box with the continuous call team yesterday. And what this does is it puts motor neurone disease back at the forefront of all of our thoughts, because Jai Arrow is a very popular member of the rugby league fraternity. And you'll know that Ray Hadley, when he hosted this program, was a huge supporter of Professor Dominic Rowe and his work into hopefully one day finding a cure to this bastard of a disease. And there are so many different fundraising efforts being done to raise money. And I've been lucky enough to support Gav Clifton, who's a New South Wales firefighter. He's been writing to me over the last 4 or 5 years about the big climb they do for MND to raise vital funds for research. 951 Ferber steps in Katoomba. And this is all happening on Friday the 28th and Saturday the 29th of August. I've got Gav Clifton here in the studio. I've got his boss, the Fire Rescue Commissioner, Jeremy Futrell. And I've got the lead MND researcher from Macquarie University, Professor Dominic Rowe, here in the studio with me. Gentlemen, good morning to you.
7: Good morning, Mark.
8: G'day, lad.
4: Firstly, Professor Rowe, best behaviour, please.
8: Yes.
4: Okay.
8: I got my lines.
4: You caught me off guard last time we spoke.
8: Well, like I said before, it's better to ask for forgiveness than for permission. And if any disease drives one to swear, it's this wretched beast of a disease that you wouldn't wish on your worst enemy.
4: I said yesterday, and Gavin, Jeremy, we'll have a chat in just a sec, but the battle that Jai Arrow is confronting at the moment, it was really, really emotional yesterday for Jai, and it must have been so taxing on him. He was dragged from interview to interview, had photos with thousands of people. There was the birthday cake, the singing of Happy Birthday. The Prime Minister was there. Peter Volandis was there. He's got a tough road ahead of him, hasn't he, Professor?
8: He does, but that's the thing about courage. You know, Jai, like every patient that I look after, has courage and tenacity. And again, what this disease teaches me is that is try to help people to learn how to live with it, and that's what Jai wants to do. And he won't take a backward step, not a millimetre, in his fight against motor neurone disease. And I look after at the moment 170 patients with this wretched disease, and again, they all face it with the same tenacity and courage.
4: One thing that's really taken the rugby league fraternity by surprise is how quickly Jai is deteriorating. Is it fair to say, Professor, that this disease affects people in different ways?
8: Absolutely. So my longest surviving patient at the moment is 43 years.
4: Wow.
8: But my shortest surviving patient was 8 weeks in a 38-year-old mother of two.
4: Jeez.
8: So this disease at its worst, I mean, Carl Webb, similarly, a man who's single-handedly destroyed the Blues.
4: Are you a Queenslander?
8: No.
4: Oh, okay, fair enough.
8: No.
4: Okay, just checking.
8: But, you know, this disease respects no one and nothing, and which is why we need to leave no stone unturned. So 10% of motor neurone disease is genetic, and we've really got... Can I say short and curlies?
4: Of course you can.
8: Okay, so we've got
4: genetic. I'm glad you checked.
8: Well, I just need to check. So some genetic forms of motor neurone disease, we've got amazing therapies that are quite dramatic in slowing and stopping these genetic forms, but that's only overall 10%. And for one of them, called SOD1, we have these phenomenal therapies that I never thought I would see in my career. Mm. And in addition, we have IVF to help young families who have a genetic abnormality. Their babies don't carry the genetic abnormality with IVF. So it's in essence a cure. And that's genetic motor neurone disease. But 90% of motor neurone disease, like Jai has, is sporadic. And we need to redouble our efforts because we have very convincing evidence that this is an environmental disease. And if we can understand the cause of motor neurone disease, we get insight into mechanism. And as soon as we have therapies that are truly mechanistic, then we can quadruple people's survival, increase their survival by tenfold. So instead of an average survival of 22 months, if it's 220 months, you know, that's nearly 20 years instead of 2 years. And to me, that would be as good as a cure.
4: Yeah. This might be a stupid question, but there'll be a lot of people out there listening that don't actually understand what MND is. Can you just put it into layman's terms?
8: Sure.
4: What motor neurone disease actually is?
8: Sure. So we have these two amazing groups of cells in our brains and spinal cords called motor neurons. So up in our motor cortex, we've got these very special central controller cells that perform fine anti-gravity movement. So enable you to type and to do all the really fine, dexterous movement, running, talking, swallowing, movement with your hands. In addition to those upper motor neurons, we've got these lower motor neurons in our spinal cord, and they talk to your muscles, which are in essence hydraulic pistons. And they work together like a symphony so that you move hundreds of thousands of times a day completely transparently. You don't even have to think about it. And when motor neurone disease starts, these cells get damaged. And so if it primarily affects your upper motor neurons, you might be clumsy, or you might be a bit more uncoordinated, or you might have, like Scotty Gale, who I looked after more than 20 years ago, his first symptom, he told me, he couldn't punt the football anymore.
4: Yeah, wow.
8: And so it's those coordinated movements that get affected. When the lower motor neurons get affected, your muscles waste and you become weak. And if it's the motor neurons in your brain stem, then that makes your speech slurred and you might have difficulty swallowing. So that's bulbar onset of motor neuron disease. If it starts in your spinal cord, your cervical spinal cord, you might have troubles with pinch grip. So you can't do up a button or put in jewellery or do up a bra strap or put on your makeup, take lids off jars. If it affects the motor neurons in your lower spinal cord, then you might have weakness in your legs. You might have difficulty balancing on a surfboard or walking in dry sand, or you might trip on a crack that isn't there. And often these first symptoms occur sort of innocuously and they get put down to other causes. There's unfortunately around about a 12-month delay from first symptom to patients actually getting diagnosed with motor neuron disease, because the perception in the community is that this is a rare disease. It is not a rare disease. One in 200 Australians will die from this disease. 800 Australians this year. That's two-thirds the national road toll. So when someone dies in a motor vehicle accident, it is studied... Can I say buggery?
4: Yes.
8: Okay, it's studied to buggery. See, I've got Hitchcock's time bomb.
4: You're doing well.
8: So, to be serious, so when someone unfortunately dies in a motor vehicle accident, the make, the model, the weather conditions, the speed, who was in the car, is all dissected of necessity so that we identify black spots and we reduce road fatalities. Seatbelts, you know, blood alcohol limits, RDT, all that sort of stuff, all of these safety measures. When someone dies from motor neuron disease, until recently, no one counted that. But at the end of June, New South Wales Parliament, the Minister for Health, Ryan Park, made motor neuron disease a notifiable disease for the first time in the world.
4: Great news.
8: Unbelievable. So it took us about 10 years to get there. And I have said more than once, I was going to get a T-shirt printed up which says, to save time and money, just agree with me now. Now, I haven't done it yet, but it's really an amazing initiative of Helen Dalton, the member for Murray.
4: Yep.
8: So for 20 years, we've been doing field work in the Riverina where we suspect that motor neuron disease occurs far more than should occur. And over the decades, I've looked after numerous people from rural and regional Australia. So it would come as a shock to every Australian in rural and regional Australia to know that you are 40% more likely to die from motor neuron disease if you live in inner regional Australia.
4: Wow.
8: If you live in Tasmania, you are 40% more likely to die from motor neuron disease than if you live in New South Wales. If you live in South Australia, you're 20% more likely than if you live in New South Wales. So these are huge clues, and we need to pick apart this, because until we understand cause, our therapies are going to be empiric or trial and error.
4: Well, it's the reason why we need to raise as much money as we can for some of the research that you're doing, Professor. And that's where I want to bring in Gav Clifton, because, Gav, you're a firefighter. You've been writing to me over many years now to ask for promotion into what the fireys do to support what Professor Rowe is doing. Tell us about the fireys climb you're doing and when it's coming up, mate.
7: So August 28, 29 this year, Friday to Saturday, starting at 3 o'clock on the Friday afternoon at the main entrance of Scenic World in Katoomba. We'll have 500 fireys this year going down and up the further steps this year. So it's 1,902 steps down and up in full kit. Kit equates to about 25 kilos. Not dissimilar to what we used to do in the Sydney Tower, but down and up this time. So, at this point in time, we've got 200 people registered, and I think we're sitting just short of $87,000.
4: And why is this a passion project of yours, mate?
7: It began when I originally, as a fiery, you know, we used to climb the Sydney Tower climb that Matty Pridham started back in 2015. And, you know, you become a part of it. You meet MND sufferers. You meet them at the top of the tower and the bottom of the tower. And, you know, it was difficult sometimes. You turn up the year after and some of those people weren't there, and you just realise how destructive the disease was. So over the years now, I've actually got two good mates now, Jeff Jenkins and a fellow by the name of Phil Camden, who lives down in Victoria now, who are both sufferers of MND. You know, you do begin those you have those personal relationships with those people, and I guess it makes it all the more worthy, and you know the drive gets stronger, and you know, getting the fire and rescue community involved again has been absolutely fabulous.
4: Well, Jeremy, to you, you're the Commissioner of Fire Rescue New South Wales, and you and I have spoken in the past about how proud you are of the organisation and the fireys that you lead. This must just make you enormously proud to see what some of your fireys want to do to support Professor Rowe.
9: It certainly does, Mark. And these are the things, you know, beyond the operational and the community safety and prevention role that our firefighters do, it's this type of activity, I think, that really sort of shows people the quality of the people that are firefighters working for our organisation. So it's something very special. And when that stair climb first started in 2015, it really struck a chord across our organisation, because it sort of was a really good way of combining a firefighting type of challenge, the stair climb, but also for such a good cause. And it really brought so many people on board really quickly. We had a team of senior officers that were doing it in the tower, and then as that's now longer an option for us, it's wonderful that Gav's been able to take it to another even more iconic location, mm-hmm. because it's sort of right in the shadow of the Three Sisters. It's there at Scenic World. People look out at the view. What you've got to remember is you're up high and we're going right down to the bottom and back up again. So and time again.
4: Has he roped you into having a crack?
9: Yes. I'm going to be trudging the stairs with my friend over there, Professor Rowe. We had a fundraiser the other week. And,
4: right.
9: Our involvement was a useful fundraising tool, shall we say. So people were keen to see Dom and I suffer a bit.
4: Professor, you impress me more and more.
7: Tell him what you did last year.
8: I did 10 laps last year. As a fat old ball bloke.
4: That's 10 more than me.
8: Well, anyhow, I did the first lap the year before, and I had Maddie and Gav, and they had a cardioversion unit with them. So I think it was Maddie was carrying it. And I said, listen, I don't think I'm going to have a cardiac arrest doing the further stairs. And Gavin said, well, you got to agree that it would look really bad if you dropped dead. And besides, he said, and I'm not carrying you out.
4: So,
8: I did 10 laps last year. And the truth be told, so we were flying out the next day for a holiday with Sal, my beautiful wife. And she said to me, you know, if you break an ankle... She said, I'm still going.
4: What a supportive wife.
8: Well, it's a trip that we'd been planning for a long time. She said, you're absolutely nuts. It was freezing. It was sleeting.
7: Yeah, it was cold.
8: It was cold. Way below freezing, minus 7 or something.
7: It was minus 9.2.
4: Wow.
7: Yeah, wind chill.
4: Gav, how much money have you raised for Professor Rowe over the last few years?
7: Well, Fire Rescue Climb since 2015 has raised over $3 million.
4: Wow.
7: In the mountains, we've raised $250,000 now, and we're aiming for $250,000 this year. So if we can hit that $250,000 mark this year or more, all the better. It continues to accumulate exponential growth each year. It's wonderful.
4: Well, it's all going to help, isn't it, Professor? And we need to raise as much money as we can.
8: The money that the Fire Rescue Climb makes goes directly into funding novel therapeutic trials. So we have, I mentioned before, genomic therapies at Macquarie. We've got not one but two genomic therapies that without the Fire's assistance we wouldn't have into our patients with motor neuron disease. And so this genetic form called SOD1, so about 8 years ago this gene therapy came out called tofersen, and the TGA has just approved that for use in Australia, and the funding arrangements are just being sorted out, which is again a landmark decision for Australian regulation. But we have another similar therapy that's 600% more effective than the first one.
4: Wow.
8: Now, none of these therapies can I get into patients without the Fire Rescue Climb, and we've done several novel trials. So most of our trials that we do at Macquarie are very early phase, experimental phase one, phase two trials, trying to get the best therapies that we can possibly get our hands on to change the face of this disease. And we can sit and just wait for stuff to come to us passively, or we can go out and run towards it. And the money that the Fire Rescue Climb raises for us at Macquarie directly translates into clinical trial work.
4: Well, you had a great relationship and still do with Ray Hadley, who hosted this show for many, many years. And I want to continue that support on this program while ever I have the opportunity to sit in this chair. So can I give you a gold-plated guarantee that if you need anything from us or you need something mentioned, let's continue to have these conversations because, as you say, it's not a rare disease and we need to support people like yourself doing this remarkable work in the hope of one day finding a cure. So let's keep in touch, okay?
8: Well, the support of 2GB and the Fireys and all of the community support that we get is, you know, driving change to increase survival, to improve the lives of patients that we look after with motor neurone disease. So it's rubber on the road. Yep. We have to have outcome.
4: You're a remarkable man, Professor, and I'm so proud of you. For the last 15 minutes, you didn't swear.
8: Not yet.
7: I was just going to say, Gav, don't gee him up.
4: Gav, good luck with it all. How can we donate, mate? Is there a website?
7: There certainly is. Go to fireysclimbformnd.org.au. If any fireys out there within our community out there that want to join in, they can sign up, register their page. You can donate to that page. You can find a fiery, find a friend on that page to donate to. So, yeah, fireysclimbformnd.org.au.
4: Commissioner, good luck with it all too, mate.
9: Yeah, thanks very much, Mark. Looking forward to it. It'll be a big 24 hours, but we're doing it for such an important cause.
4: Good on you guys. Well done. Thanks for coming into the studio
7: thanks
4: as well.
7: Cheers.
4: Thanks very much. There they are, Professor Dominic Rowe, Gav Clifton, one of the New South Wales Fireys, and of course the Commissioner Jeremy Futrell. 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
17: Now, this week, the Royal Commission on Anti-Semitism and Social Cohesion is holding its third block of public hearings. Remember, this is the Royal Commission that the Prime Minister told you repeatedly we didn't need to have. This block of evidence has been focusing on the dissemination of anti-Semitic content and other forms of hateful speech online, as well as in traditional media. Today's hearings will continue after 10, and to look at what's happened so far and what's ahead, I'm joined by journalist for The Australian, James Dowling, who's been doing some excellent work on this. James, thanks for your time.
18: No, thank you, Trent. How are you going?
17: I'm really well, mate. I'm really well. This week, the focus of the inquiry was about the media's impact on anti-Semitism with a real focus on social media. That's right, isn't it?
18: Yeah. At the start of these 2 weeks of hearings, the Royal Commission's leading lawyer, Richard Lancaster, called social media the most significant vector for the spread of anti-Semitism. So it's obviously a topic that they came to with a lot of conviction, and you know, we've seen that in the cross-examination. In its own very polite way, the Royal Commission was really punching with its gloves off when it came to the tech executives from these companies. Virginia Bell, the Royal Commissioner, had a couple common questions across the evidence. She wanted to know how much platforms were doing to catch hate speech before it landed in front of an audience, why they were struggling to moderate posts, even when they have the most powerful AI tools in the world at their disposal.
17: Yeah, that's right.
18: And she had some specific examples as well about how witnesses in their own commission have been abused.
17: Did you get, James, any kind of a window into why we think the big social media players are avoiding scrutiny? Did they explain why these measures that have been suggested or what we'd like to see happen would be a problem for them?
18: Well, I think it's just because when the facts are stacked up like they are at a commission like this, they seem really despicable, quite plainly despicable.
17: That's right.
18: You know, by the account we've gotten in the evidence, we have these platforms that spew hatred and are beholden to practically no regulation. They aren't even beholden to the broad coercive powers of a royal commission. So, you know, in terms of avoiding scrutiny, they're probably doing the maths in their head and hoping they're too big to fail, that people won't seriously entertain the idea of a boycott and politicians will back down when faced with recommendations suggesting widespread reforms or penalties on these platforms. But, you know, we've seen from the News Media Bargaining Incentive or Social Media Age Ban that one of the areas that this government is actually willing to be bold on is big tech regulation. And if they're met with muscular recommendations from a royal commission, Anthony Albanese might be willing to run with it. You know, the final report of a royal commission hands politicians a much stronger mandate than their own policy platforms
17: That's
18: do.
17: Right,
18: so it could potentially backfire for the company.
17: We have seen the ABC and SBS, and this was concerning to me when I read this in your report and others this morning. Our anti-Semitism envoy, Gillian Siegel, says that both broadcasters gave too much prominence to Gaza in their reporting. I think the uncovering of that is concerning. How did the broadcasters respond?
18: Yeah, well, Gillian Siegel's argument is that if you have waves of stories about flooring Gaza and the misdeeds of Israel, it has negative consequences for Jewish diaspora abroad. And she believed the public broadcasters, ABC, SBS, were culprits of this. She did get some pushback. You know, Virginia Bell was sort of pointing out that if you can't shoot the messenger, that her argument is if Israel is acting indecently and it does overstep, then should you be blaming the news agencies that report it, or do you blame the country that's doing the thing? And ABC, SBS, they took that argument and sort of ran with it. They said their job is to service the public interest, and the Middle East conflict is front and centre for a lot of people in that regard. They acknowledge that, yeah, the material can be challenging, it can offend viewers, but they think they have the balance right.
17: Yeah.
18: And it's tricky. It's a subjective question. I mean, Trent, you and I would both know there's no formula for newsworthiness.
17: You're absolutely right. Yeah, you're absolutely right. Whether you're in the print world that you're in, the radio world that I'm in, TV, doesn't matter. There's no formula, is there? Yeah, absolutely. Now, the hearings continue today, which is why I really appreciate you making the time to talk to us this morning. Who's up next?
18: Yeah, well, it's quite a skinny list today, actually. We've got one last tech executive, this time from LinkedIn, and then the chair of ACMA, the Australian Media and Communications Authority, just to really

0: reports and others, and I think it's concerning that especially our national broadcaster has been found to have, I guess, directed its coverage too heavily one way. And as I said in the intro to the show, I'm not surprised by it. I'm not sure any of you would be surprised by it. So, yeah, pay attention to that. As I said, I'm at pains to not keep repeating myself about this, but I was on air for the weeks after Bondi, and I need to keep reminding listeners that this is the Royal Commission that your Prime Minister, that our Prime Minister, said we didn't need to have. He arrogantly said it multiple times. Wouldn't achieve anything, don't need to have it, it's irrelevant, waste of money, and so on. And then, as I told you at the time, internal changes within his party, pressure internally, not the will of the Australian people, not the concept of doing the right thing, not the concept of doing absolutely everything that he could do to find out what happened in Bondi and why, made him change his mind, and now we're having a Royal Commission, and look what's being uncovered. Exactly what a Royal Commission should be doing.
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7: Hello, I'm Chelsea Bowden. Telstra says last week's network outage would have been avoided if a key piece of equipment had been replaced. A Senate inquiry is examining the outage, which left over 600 people unable to call 000. The incident was caused by a failure to properly update a 15-year-old survey. In a heated exchange with inquiry chair Sarah

0: Hanson Young, Telstra executive Gerard Tracy concedes the crisis could have been averted.
1: If this was a new server, would this have occurred?
2: That'll have to be part of the investigation.
1: What do you think would happen?
2: A newer piece of hardware operating in the same design that we intended to, the issue wouldn't have happened.
0: Victorian Liberal Moira Deeming's candidacy for November's state election has been revoked by her party. The Liberal state executive voted to disendorse the MP after she refused to apologise over allegations she made about colleague Matthew Guy. Deeming had previously accused Guy of assault, a claim Victoria Police has dismissed. Another two presumed positive cases of H5 bird flu have been found in seabirds in WA. It takes the total confirmed or presumed positive cases to 17 in Australia. A newborn humpback whale found washed up on a Sydney beach is also being tested for the deadly strain. The federal government says it wants real charges with teeth over the deaths of two Australian teenagers in Laos. Holly Morton Bowles and Bianca Jones died of methanol poisoning in 2024. Their loved ones have been told the most serious charges likely to be laid over the incident carry a maximum of 1 year jail. Senior Minister Mark Butler says a number of high-level talks have taken place regarding their deaths.
3: The Prime Minister has spoken to his counterpart. The Foreign Minister, Penny Wong, has spoken to her counterpart a number of times. And we appointed a special envoy to ensure that on an ongoing basis, the Lao authorities could not have been clearer about Australia's expectations here.
0: The United States is accusing Tehran of engaging in acts of terrorism by targeting ships in the Strait of Hormuz as it defends a new wave of strikes on Iran. Both sides have exchanged strikes for a sixth straight day. White House Press Secretary Caroline Levitt says the attack is in direct response to Iran's violation of the preliminary peace deal.
4: Specifically, in the memorandum of understanding that they signed, they were not to fire on commercial vessels moving through the Strait of Hormuz. And unfortunately, they have made the tragic decision for them to do that.
0: In finance, one Australian dollar is buying 69.9 US cents.
5: For Canberra's best coverage of the NRL, join the Continuous Call team every Saturday and Sunday from 1 p.m. Now a sports update on 2CC.
0: The Roosters have made it four straight wins in the NRL. Andrew Lucas has the details.
6: The Roosters have held off a Brave Storm outfit 14-6 in front of over 16,000 fans in the wet at Allianz Stadium. The Tricolours led 8-0 at the break, but there were terrible scenes with Will Warbrick taken from the field on a medicab with an Achilles injury. It took 58 minutes for the Storm to score, but a late try to Daniel Tupou was enough for the Roosters to go to second on the ladder. Earlier, the Sharks beat the Knights 20-18 in Cronulla. Andrew Lucas at Allianz Stadium.
0: And in the AFL, Adelaide has stunned Sydney in wet weather at the SCG, securing a 16-point win. Darcy Fogarty led the way on the scoreboard for the Crows with four goals from 20 disposals. The win puts the Crows third on the ladder. That's the latest news and sport.
7: 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Alexander Watson Insulation. Canberra's cold. Your house doesn't have to be.
8: Got an overnight low of -1, morning frost, then a sunny day tomorrow, a top of 16. Sunday morning frost, mostly sunny and 16 degrees. Monday morning frost, a sunny day, 15 degrees. Tuesday morning frost, partly cloudy, a top of 15 degrees.
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0: Welcome to Australia Overnight, the weekend edition. I'm Pat Panetta, your man after midnight, so thanks for listening and great to have your company. Now, on Tuesday this week, which feels like a long time ago, Tuesday, it was Radio Ratings Day, and as we go looking at the ratings, we're pretty happy. So thank you for choosing us here on the weekend program, the Australia Overnight Weekend program. We're rating very successfully and number one by a long shot, especially when you look at 2GB in Sydney, 3AW in Melbourne. Then we're broadcasting, of course, through the great people of Perth, 6PR Perth, 5AA Adelaide, 4BC Brisbane, 2CC Canberra, Ace Radio, Resonate Broadcasters. So if a radio is on, Ethan, if a radio is on at this time of the morning across the nation, it's mostly tuned to this program, Australia Overnight, Monday through to Sunday, which is wonderful news. And thanks for being here. So if you're a regular listener, maybe you're a long-term overnighter over the many years, you're brand new, you've just discovered us. Either way, wherever you are, whatever you're doing, let's get into a brand new day together. Saturday the 18th of July is what we're heading into. Can you believe it? Where's the year gone? We're going into the brand new day and into the weekend. So let's talk on 133 693. What's on your mind, Australia? We'd love to know. This program is your voice, your platform. You across the nation set the news agenda on that number, 133 693. Young Ethan's there in the soundproof booth behind the glass, pressing all the buttons, making sure we get to air across the nation. You can see our video that we made before going to air on Instagram. So put in Pat Panetta, my name, into Instagram, and it features Ethan and his new haircut. We made a video just to say hello before we went to air, so you can check that out on Instagram, my account. Just whack in Pat Panetta and you'll see the video. Ethan and me in the booth. So we'll get into a brand new day and get into the program. You and your calls. Ethan's here. I'm here. The newsroom's ready to go. All we need now is the most important person, you, and we'd love your calls on that number, 133 693. Have you ever come up against ageism in your life or your workplace? You've turned 50 or 60, and your work situation all of a sudden has changed, and you've discovered, you're thinking, hang on a tick, I think it's about my age. You've been replaced by a younger, cheaper model, maybe. And as you look for a new job, have you experienced this? The same thing happens. Suddenly you're invisible, no longer the shiny new thing in the workplace. 133 693. Can you relate to that? And how did you fight back? How did you push up against this ageism or stay relevant, reinvent yourself? I'd love to know. 133 693. Now, Kylie Jones is a person who is behind the website and social media platforms 50 and Fearless, and this is part of her story, ageism in the workplace. So Kylie will join us this morning and tell us her story and also explain to us what 50 and Fearless is. Looking forward to chatting to Kylie on the show. Also, do you think you need a university degree to read a parking sign in our major cities? You know, you get the parking sign that says you can park for 2 hours Monday to Wednesday until 5 p.m, but 6 p.m. on a Thursday to Friday. Then on a Wednesday at 5:30, it turns into a loading permit zone, and you need to sort of work it all out before you park there. So I mentioned that because soon we're talking about parking tickets, paying for parking at the McDonald's car park while enjoying your Big Mac. This is becoming a thing at some car parks, Macca's and other places. Also, do you let a parking ticket ruin your day? Or do you just sort of say, oh, well, I'm just going to let it go for now, put it in the glove box and just get on with it? How's your parking situation? 133 693. And also we'll talk to, we're going to talk finance and cover all this with Chris Foster Ramsey. He'll also tell us about why it's a good time to phone your bank and negotiate a better rate on your mortgage. He'll explain that and so much more with our finance expert, Chris Foster Ramsey. That's coming up on the program. Also, big show this morning, continuing for your listening pleasure. The blank quiz is here. That returns your chance to win this prize thanks to Pestrol. That's the news of the week blank quiz. Dr. Carl the great Dr. Carl, Weird Science, and we'll learn how you can be exhausted but still you're unable to switch off. You know how you can be simultaneously tired yet wired? Dr. Carl will explain how that happens later on this morning. There'll be travel with Quentin Long. He'll talk about securing a good deal to Europe. This now's the time. Make sure you take your shorts and T-shirts, quite warm. Food with Adrian Richardson. Osso Buco is on the menu. Osso Buco. Yeah. Mashed potatoes and the Richo way and a few other delicious food items to talk to Richo about. Welcome to the weekend with Olympia Kwiatkowski after the 5am news, including Olympia's observation of the week. Always lots of fun, of course, with Olympia, plus all the news and information you need for a brand new day, including what's in the papers. We'll have that for you this morning. And Terry Barnes, the week that was in politics, a bit to talk about there. Pauline Hanson's in the UK and One Nation. A little more scrutiny heading towards One Nation as far as costing their policies, and also the decision of Pauline Hanson to get on the podcast with Tommy Robinson. What's going on there? We'll discuss that. Did she not get the memo about the Karl Stefanovic? But anyway, she's made that decision. We'll discuss that. Of course, the Victorian Liberal Party, when I say of course, this is recent news starting to emerge now, or breaking news, and I know that you, chances are you've heard about Moira Deeming being disendorsed from the party. We'll talk about that. And a few other little things with Terry Barnes, and we talk about the week that was in politics and your calls on 133-693. Sean in Launceston. Hi, Sean.
1: Good evening. How are you tonight, Pat?
0: Yeah, I'm good, Sean.
1: Well, I'm the first person that's asked you that tonight. You'll probably get a few more.
0: Well, yeah, okay. Well, I can say now that I'm okay. Just for everybody, I'm fine. Thanks for asking.
1: As far as getting tickets go, I don't get many tickets for parking on a motorbike. I park on the curb or in the gutter or something.
0: Okay, what's the rule there? You're allowed to park on the curb in, where are you, in Launceston in Tasmania? You can park up near the, off the road?
1: I don't know if you can or not. I've always been doing it. No one said anything. I park at the front door of the hospital and everything.
0: Well, there you go. If you haven't been booked, you're okay then.
1: That's handy. And do you like peanut butter?
0: Yeah, I think I do. Yeah.
1: I had a jar of marshmallow and raspberry, bought a jar of marshmallow and raspberry flavoured peanut butter.
0: Don't tempt me. I was just thinking tonight I want to stop a bit of sugar. I want to be good, but that sounds good. So you had peanut butter, raspberry and what?
1: Raspberry and marshmallow flavour.
0: Raspberry and marshmallow flavour peanut butter.
1: Yep.
0: That's awesome. Where'd you get it from?
1: Coles.
0: Raspberry marshmallow flavour peanut butter.
1: Yep.
0: So it's all mixed into one.
1: Well, it's just the flavouring. It's peanut butter with marshmallow and raspberry flavour put in it.
0: That sounds so good. You can do that. I guess I do, but that's peanut butter and jelly. You know, the Americans with, jam and peanut butter sandwiches. It's basically that with a bit of marshmallow in there. Oh, that's good for you. I'm sure that's
1: It's very nice. It's very nice and very sweet and yummy. Yeah, you want more of it.
0: Well, that's right. Well, you know, I guess the weekend's for a bit of a treat. We go for a run in the morning just to offset it now. Go for a brisk walk. Get your steps up.
1: No. I'll sleep in. It's too cold to get up there in the morning.
0: Yeah.
1: But I've got to do a test in Hobart at the end on Thursday. I'm going down to Hobart for the night and staying in a hotel. I've got to do my ticket for this TC traffic control work.
0: Oh, yeah. Yeah, oh, good. So that'll be good. That's a good job.
1: Yeah, I had a 3-month training one. You got to get the Cat 1 license before the 3-month training one expires. I've worked many hours, so I should be right. I worked with the Victorian assessor here in Tasmania the other day.
0: Yep, and you're ready to go. When's the test?
1: Thursday in Hobart.
0: Thursday. All righty. Do you stay in Hobart or you just go up for the day? It's not too far. You can go up and down.
1: I'm going to go for the night and have a half a day down there the day before and then half a day before I come back home.
0: Go to the pier there. Go and sit at that fish and chip shop there on the water. How good's that?
1: Yeah, that'd be great. I'm going to have a look around. I haven't been there for a while.
0: The markets too.
1: Yeah, the markets.
0: Markets, yeah. It's a nice cocktail bar there too. There's a lot of good stuff there. Good on you, Shorty.
1: A lot of bars got closed down recently.
0: Oh, what happened?
1: I don't know. They all, some group ran out of money. Three or four bars got
0: right.
1: shut down.
0: Oh, I hate hearing that.
1: Yeah. I don't know. Someone might take them over.
0: Yeah, maybe. Oh, well, mate, you've got to give it a go out there and do your best in business and in life, Sean. Look yep. after yourself, mate. Good luck on Thursday.
1: Thank you.
0: Australia Overnight, Peter in Port Melbourne, Arthur in West Footscray, Justin in Frankston, and your calls on 133693, and also Chris Foster-Ramsey will join us. 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
3: Taking your calls across the nation this Saturday, the 18th of July. This is the weekend edition of Australia Overnight. I'm Pat Panetta. 133-693 is my phone number and my text line is 0477-693-693. Peter in Port Melbourne. Hi, Peter.
4: Pat, good morning. I haven't spoken to you in 2 weeks. How you been?
3: Yeah, I'm going all right, Peter.
4: Pat, I got to say, being an Italian heritage, from what I can tell from your surname, I heard you say also Bocco.
3: Yes.
4: I think you should be ashamed of yourself.
3: Oh, no. When it came out of my mouth, I'm thinking, what am I saying? Also Bocco. Because I was looking at the piece of paper. Okay. Yeah, what part of Italy is that, though? I can't remember. Like, you go to a restaurant and order the also Bocco. But I'm Southern Italian. I'm just trying to think if we just cooked it up at home. But it's just slow-cooked meat, isn't it? Beautiful slow-cooked meat on the big bone.
4: I'm Macedonian, so
3: okay,
4: I'm not too familiar.
3: Fair enough.
4: Anyway,
3: between Pat, the both of us, it's a blind leading the blind. Anyway.
4: Yeah. Pat, just wanted to have a chat with the last 2 weeks with your mate there that owns the Strait of Hormuz. I think he got a bit of a wake-up call when the war...
3: Donald Trump, my mate. Yeah, okay.
4: The governing body told him that he's not allowed to toll international waters. I think that guy is a bit of a sleepy mode. And just going off what a few other UN sanctions that have come up with, the Israel war against Gaza and Iran and everything else, and I think the media here are trying to hide it from the public. And then you hear a couple courses of reports from Julian Siegel, I think a lady from the Royal
3: I've got to be honest with you, I know that it's fired up again, but I'm not 100% across it actually, because it's been on and off, but anyway, looking at the paper now.
4: As far as, it doesn't really affect the people in a higher class, it affects the average person, Pat.
3: What do you mean by that? The petrol price, I did notice... I'm in the media, but it affects me. I'm like you.
4: The media will tell and tell what they want the public to hear. So people who want to hear everything have to go to other sources.
3: So what are we saying that we want you to hear?
4: Well, we want to hear the whole scenario, everything what's happening. We've got a person in Julian Siegel saying that the ABC is reporting too much negative on Israel, and saying they should...
3: That's right, anti-Semitism.
4: And why? No. Why would you want to be hiding the negative that they're doing by only focus on the positive? The negative is killing all these young children and women, the targeting, 13,000 kids have been shot dead, and 32 combined, and she's saying that's too negative.
3: Peter, can I ask you this? Negative. You're
4: and
3: saying
4: then,
3: that this...
4: Wait. Here you go.
3: Off you go.
4: Go ahead.
3: Well, you're saying that this radio network or whatever, there's certain media outlets say what we want you to hear or, and you're saying to get the full story, I need to go somewhere else to get the full story.
4: Yes.
3: How do you know the other place is giving you the full story? It sounds like to me you've made up your mind and you're finding somebody that's giving you the answer you want because you don't know.
4: No.
3: Like, I don't know.
4: Yes,
3: I consume media just like you do.
4: I rely on his radio station pretty much 12 hours a day, because I work 12 hours, and by the time I start my car to get to work, by the time I finish, it'll be 12 hours. I listen to you all the time. And every now and then I have my lunch breaks, so I'll try and hear what you guys are saying, and then I'll go to the other media outlets to find out. And you contradict each other. And then what you say is you hide other stuff, and then you only broadcast what you want to promote.
3: Yeah.
4: And that's what...
3: But you just told me that the Royal Commission into Anti-Semitism has said publicly that the ABC were in a positive light towards...
4: Julian Siegel said that.
3: Yeah, and he's running the the inquiry.
4: She said that.
3: Right.
4: It's a woman.
3: Okay.
4: It's a woman,
3: Pat. Yep. Well, but you just told me.
4: She knows that. She said that the ABC is running too much negative on Israel, and they should be saying the positive. But the negative fact is the fact that they're committing genocide and war crimes. It's stated all over the world.
3: Right, okay. Spain, look, we're going around in circles here, I guess.
4: Exactly, Pat.
3: Okay, thanks, Peter. What we're saying here is that you're consuming different media outlets and you're picking and choosing what you want to believe and what you don't want to believe. Stories are presented in a certain way, in a certain light, and yes, they focus on different aspects of the story. Some you want to believe and others you don't, but I guess that's part of being, especially in today's world, we talk about social media where we don't know what we're looking at, whether it's real or not. You need to make up your own mind. It sounds like that you've made up your mind before you even sort of hear what's coming out of the speakers. Arthur is on the line. G'day, Arthur.
0: Good morning, Pat and Ethan. I don't have a parking ticket or a driver record on paddock, but unfortunately, at La Puqueta, Roebrook, next to the metro, there's a big pothole. I hit it with my car and it's done $500 damage. So I was trapped in the rain and the council has done nothing about it at this stage.
3: That's a big pothole there, Arthur.
0: Gee. It is. Yeah. It's a small car park. It gets pretty busy.
3: Right.
0: And, even though my car's pretty strong, I just went over it to swerve from some nutter.
3: Yeah.
0: And I was in the mechanic. I've got a car at the moment from my mechanic, but I just want people to hear this to avoid that pothole. It's a pretty large one, and nothing's been done about it.
3: So you weren't going fast if you're in a car park too, so be pretty deep. Wow. Okay. You remind me, thank you, Arthur, the Victorian Liberal Party during the week. I mean, they're starting to talk about sort of, as you head towards the election, what they'll do and what they won't do, putting money towards repairing 1 million potholes in Victoria, they say. Okay, Pam's on the line as well. Hi there, Pam.
5: Oh, hello, Pat. I'd like to comment on a couple of topics. Now, in relation to the Telstra failure, you'd have thought after the problems with Optus, they'd have made every single effort to foolproof their systems. And further to which, with the inquiries so far, we still haven't heard as to why those emergency calls weren't spread to other telcos, which I understand was supposed to happen.
3: Yeah, that's the process, isn't it? Yeah, the 000 is supposed to have a backup contingency plan where other networks pick up the line when it doesn't work, yeah.
5: And the other thing I wanted to comment, I find it curious, Trump now coming up to the votes in Congress, of course, he's sort of failing in popularity there at the moment. He's trying to pin sort of interference from overseas, and yet going back to that previous election, he did his absolute darndest to try and quash any idea that Russia had interfered with the election. Remember that?
3: Yeah, I do.
5: So everything's convenient, isn't it?
3: Yes.
5: At a particular time.
3: So recently he's given a speech, Mr. Trump, about, and he's released, or he said something about some Secret Service or some sort of classified information. That's what you're referring to there, Pam?
5: I think that was the one. I think he's trying to direct some inference to China, sort of interference.
3: Interfere in the election, and it was something about the effort to get sort of fake driving licenses or driver's license into America. There was moves towards something that looks suspicious, is my understanding, and in the end it didn't happen, but he sort of mentioned it in a speech. Yeah, I'll have to check that one out, but I did hear that story, which is quite interesting. Paul's in Melbourne. Hi there, Paul.
6: Yeah, again, Matt, I just wanted to chat about the oil and Iran for a sec, but on your last call there, I don't know, I just think it's sad that Democrats feel they can't win if they have to show voter ID. But on the oil, There's two prices. So there's the price you pay at the pump for petrol, and there's a price you pay on the global market for crude oil. In between that, there's something known as the crack or cracking price, and that's the difference between the two. Ironically, with everything that's going on in Iran, there is actually a glut of crude oil around, and a lot of that comes back to Russia and Ural crude, where they've had sanctions put on them, and so they can only sell it at $45 a barrel. And the reason for that is if you just banned Russia selling oil, it would hurt everybody at the bowser around the world. So Ukraine's been very busy lately destroying all of Russia's petrol refineries, and you've got more and more stories about the horrendous petrol shortages that they've got there. They're even, you know, getting into businesses setting up porta potties next to gas stations because it's 2-, 3-, 5-hour queues to get a ration of petrol, even though they've got all the oil, crude oil they could imagine. So the whatever's going on in the Gulf actually isn't the problem. The problem is global refining capability at the moment. And, you know, so it doesn't really matter that much, at least in the short term within Norse, what happens with Iranian crude or not. The other thing is the refineries in the Gulf there, that does matter because that's what's, you know, being cut as well in terms of putting out petrol.
3: Right. So do you think we adjusted in a good way? Of course, there was the initial sort of shock when the Strait of Hormuz was closed and then we couldn't get the ships and oil through. But, there was a bit of ducking and weaving here locally. I think we went to Singapore and other places and we, you know, and sort of buffered the problem, or at least did what we could. Prices have levelled off and come down. The excise has come back, or some of the excise, the tax back to petrol prices. So are we back where we started, Paul, or is it in a better situation? I'm just sort of not gathering what you're saying. Is it, are we coping okay now that we're sort of a bit further down the road?
6: Yeah, well, I mean, there's a couple of things there. First of all, the excise is another thing. That's just a straight tax the government puts on petrol. So if it cuts the tax, then the balance price falls. The thing is, we get most of our petrol from the big refineries in Singapore, but they source their oil from a lot of different places, including the United States. There's no shortage of crude oil. There's a shortage of refining capacity because the Gulf has been shut down. So are we better or are we worse off? Well, we could be a lot worse off. But I think that the Gulf is... Iran's going to do its own thing one way or the other, but that's not what's really driving the petrol price at the bowser.
3: Okay, all right. I'm sort of with you there. It's the refining of the petrol there, and we need to... You'll remember that we only had, 30 days of storage of petrol. We were at the very end of the supply chain, and we weren't ready for this when it happened. And it was always going to happen. The conflict in the Middle East is a constant thing. So anyway, it sounds like we've adjusted the best we can, and petrol prices may again go up because of the war that's happening again, the on again, off again war in the Middle East there with the US and Iran. Now, that story that we mentioned earlier with President Trump, he said that he had declassified intelligence documents that he claimed showed China carried out a broad campaign to influence the 2020 US election. His key assertions included China obtained data on about 220 million US voters. Chinese actors used that information to target voters and influence public opinion. Officials within the US intelligence community allegedly suppressed or concealed this information. He directed the intelligence and law enforcement agencies to investigate those he said had covered it up. So anyway, this is something Trump recently said, that there were moves from China to influence that election, but in the end they didn't get there. Okay, we'll take a break and come back with more. 133-693, this is Australia Overnight.
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3: Your calls all night and all morning all across the nation. It's Pat Panetta here and the weekend edition of Australia Overnight. Ethan's in the booth and my number is 133-693. The blank quiz soon. Also, why, if you're sitting in the car park eating your burger, you better make it quick and we'll tell you why, because you might have to pay for parking. And sport with Andrew Lucas also on the way. But firstly, Jim in West Footscray. Hi, Jim.
4: Good morning, Pat and Ethan. A few things I want to say. Before I go off, because I'll probably get claimed again as usual. Pat, you obviously you know who Dr. Ross is, who's on every Sunday.
3: Mm-hmm. Yep.
4: And I've spoken to him before. He's not on anymore. He's got a milestone birthday. He's 70, I think, about to turn 71, but he said he feels like 21.
3: Oh, good.
4: Or whatever.
3: Yeah.
4: There's someone else. There's a heart specialist on about people that have had heart operations and heart failure and everything, and then getting heart failure again. Now, what I have at the moment is an electrical fault in my heart called something a fibrillation. I can't say the word.
3: Mm.
4: I might only have 5 years left to live, or less, Pat. From what I heard.
3: Is it they said? Because your heart's rhythm's a bit out of whack.
4: The specialist that was on, I've got heart failure now. This year would have been 3 years, exactly on the 11th of October since I had open heart surgery. What I heard the specialist saying, people who have had heart attacks, open heart surgery, what I've got, even if they have their medication and that, once they get that, they don't live for much longer than 5 years, even if they have their medication. So Dr. Ross, when I first spoke to him a while ago about that I had heart failure again, he said he doesn't want to make me panic, but he thinks I might have to have a pacemaker.
3: Mm.
4: It's been over a year since I've been waiting, so I've gotten worse. I don't know if you remember or not, Pat, going back a while back, first it was the back operation, which I spoke to Russell Setroy and Gerald for many, many years about both of them. Mm. But when I was in and out of Footscray for cellulitis, for over 10 years, it had nothing to do with my heart. The disappointing thing is now, the surgeons, when they discharged me from Royal Melbourne, they said, we're very happy with your aortic valve replacement. There's no rejection, no nothing. We're happy for you not to come again. At 1 year and 10 months, I said to my doctor, Catherine, I think there's something wrong with my heart again. She said, why do you say that? I said, at night time, I feel my heart fluttering and jumping like it wants to jump out of the socket.
3: Gee.
4: She said, we'll have an ECG. And I got the results, she said, you're right. Your heart is beating too fast, then too slow, malfunctioning.
3: Right. Well, you get that pacemaker in there, and I reckon that would be, of course, a step in the right direction. So you just keep plugging along there, mate. Get that pacemaker. It's easy to say, but if you follow the diet and do the right things, your body's pretty adaptable. And you just keep listening to this radio show, mate. We'll keep you company there, Jim. Chris in Deer Park. Hi, Chris.
5: How are you going? I've just had a double heart operation.
3: Mm-hmm.
5: And I had it organised to do, and a gentleman rang me. He'd been on the news on Channel 9, I believe, that did an operation on your heart to stop that fibrillation.
3: Right, there you go.
5: To rewires it, but he has to have the chest open to do it.
3: Mm.
5: And he asked me, would it be all right if he experimented on me while I was having the other operation?
3: Yeah.
5: And it seems to be good. It means you don't have to have a pacemaker and you don't have batteries or anything. He just rewires it with a natural...
3: jumper leads.
5: Thing. Yeah.
3: Yeah, right.
5: Yeah. Yeah, it's clever stuff.
3: The car. Yeah, it is clever. Yeah, yeah, modern medicine. Parking. Love it.
5: I have a parking thing for my car.
3: Yeah.
5: And you can never get a parking spot because everyone else parks in it. You know, people that haven't got a permit.
3: Mm. Oh, you've got a parking spot where? At the front of your house?
5: No. This is when you go shopping.
3: Right.
5: Oh, got a disabled parking sticker on my car.
3: Oh, I see. You've got the disabled parking sticker. Yeah. And other people are parking in there?
5: Oh, they all park in there.
3: Oh, they shouldn't do that.
5: That thing at the radiologist the other day. Mm. And there were six disabled parking spots. Not one had their...
3: Gee.
5: It's wrong, really. I've even pulled up at the shopping centre and hopped out of the car with my sticker and had someone abuse me because it's only for people with wheelchairs. That's what they said.
3: Oh, look, it's interesting that you say that they're full of people without the stickers because that's, really out of line because, you've got people abusing you because you haven't got a wheelchair, but you've got the sticker and it's none of their business. If you've got the accreditation there, it's your business, not theirs. But if you're parking in disabled spots, no, you don't do that. Michael's in Werribee. Hi, Michael.
6: I guess, Pat. How are you, Pat?
3: Yeah, I'm good, Michael.
6: That's good. Yeah, good luck, Jimmy, there. My dad had a pacemaker and that worked really good, So just keep up the exercise and eating. And all the best, mate.
3: Yep,
6: for Jim.
3: Yep, agreed. What's going on, Michael?
6: Who's going to win, Pat? Who's going to win?
3: Who's going to win? And they're playing on Monday, aren't they? World Cup. We're talking soccer, aren't we?
6: Yep.
3: So, Argentina and... I've forgotten Spain. Already. Who?
6: Spain.
3: Spain and Argentina. Yeah. And Argentina will be two in a row, won't it, if they win? And that's got Lionel Messi? Messi.
6: Messi, that's right.
3: Look, let's say Argentina. I don't know. You tell me.
6: Yeah.
3: How about England? I did see that about England, that they came out strong. And almost got there for the first time in a long, long time, I think, off their own soil, to get in the World Cup. And they're all up in arms there. They're not happy with the coach.
6: That's
3: close,
6: what
3: but
6: they tried anyway. They tried pretty close anyway.
3: Yeah, well, they did.
6: That's
3: a problem.
6: With Trump there, I think Trump, look, I know he's good and bad sides. I try to see the good and the bad in him, you know what I mean?
3: Mm.
6: But he's a fantastic marketer. Like, he can sell anything.
3: Yeah.
6: But I think he uses the propaganda a lot. Like, they won the elections by a lot. Like, 75% of people voted, and he won a lot of the Republican seats.
3: Mm-hmm.
6: And why they're still whinging about it. Like, I don't like the way it's still going. It's been a few years now, and they're still going on about it. Like, there comes a time when you've got to say, okay, they won.
3: Time to move on.
6: Do the job, move on.
3: Yep.
6: But he's going back in time now. That's all gone. That's all past now. I don't know.
3: Well, there you go. You could look forward, I guess so. And he does have that tendency to sort of bring things up. Maybe it's a distraction, maybe, because he's, as you say, he's clever with all that. I think he's clever with all that. Or he's all just off the cuff. Who knows? But let's look forward, not backwards. On that, we've got a text coming through from Robin in Box Hill. Good morning, Pat. Trump is angling at not having midterms, which will be in November, the midterms there. How can he stop that, though? I would love to bet on that, says Robin. That's probably what it is. Yeah, you're right. Have a great show, and I'll hear you and Olympia later with my friend Tracy. Love and hugs, says Robin from Box Hill. Thank you for your text there. And Tony sent a nice one too. Hi there, Pat. Enjoying the show. Tony in Warrnambool. Thank you, Tony. The text line 0477 693 693, and the phone is 133 693, and Sean is here. Hi, Sean.
7: Hello, Pat. How are you?
3: I just
7: woke up, and my wife said to me, Pat had great ratings, and I said to my wife, I am not surprised, because the bloke on the phone, Ethan, it doesn't matter who's on the phone, they're always polite to take the phone calls. It's called Talkback Radio, and you proved it works, and I'm not going to go on. And the Swans lost tonight, and the Sydney Swans ought to pack it in.
3: Oh, right. I thought they were going okay. They lost Sydney against Adelaide Crows.
7: Yeah, and another thing, I think Spain will beat Argentina.
3: Oh, okay.
7: Because it's all fixed anyway. My wife and I think it's all fixed. We don't follow soccer, but I think it's all fixed. But I hope Argentina get themselves done in, and Spain's a better team.
3: Oh, okay. Oh, that's good to know. We'll be following that. Well, that's a big game, Monday morning. How exciting. Good on you, Sean. Okay, so, it's not fixed. They talk about the World Cup, and it is that story about Donald Trump ringing up about the red card, and they overturned it and these sorts of things. It's sort of a bit of a red flag, speaking of red, thinking... you know, that shouldn't be happening. But yeah, big game on Monday, the final of the FIFA World Cup. Charlie, Mario, Jan and Justin will talk to you after this.
2: 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He loses his job. 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
3: And Charlie's in Seddon. Hi there, Charlie.
14: How are you going?
3: Oh, I'm good, Charlie.
14: I'm not.
3: What's going on?
14: I had me van pinched tonight.
3: Oh.
14: That's at my friend's house.
3: What's that? You're at a friend's house? You had your van pinched?
14: Yeah.
3: In Seddon?
14: In Braybrook.
3: In Braybrook, okay. For our listeners to say, this is sort of west of Melbourne, in Braybrook. Yeah. So it was parked at the front of his house?
14: At the front of his house. It was unregistered.
3: Mm-hmm.
14: And had my personal things in it.
3: Right. So unregistered, and so what does that mean? You were driving the unregistered car?
14: No. I had it parked outside his place.
3: Right, right. Had your stuff in there.
14: I couldn't leave it at my place.
3: Yep. So and what was it, a van, did you say?
14: Yeah, Toyota Hiace van.
3: Toyota Hiace van. Do you know what time you reckon you're sitting there with your mate? And
14: I was sitting there at 3 o'clock. I left to go in my ute.
3: Right, 3.
14: And and I come back to see me mate, and the van was gone.
3: Yep.
14: And Victorian police are not any good.
3: Did they come, the cop, the police?
14: No, because it was unregistered.
3: Right, so they said it's your problem and they didn't do anything. Okay, so it's gone now. Let me think. Yeah, all right, three in the afternoon.
14: Yeah, it's got my personal things in it. And I had to use a tow truck to move it because it wouldn't start.
3: Oh, so someone's towed it away. It might be the local council or something. Someone's taken it, Charlie. The local council, so it's unregistered. This is what's happened. You've left it there. How long was it there for?
14: It's been there for two or three months.
3: Oh, well, there you go. No, no, no. Ring the council in the morning. They've towed it away. It hasn't been stolen. Someone's taken it away because you left it there unregistered.
14: Well, the last time I had one of the cars stolen, taken away, the guy who took the car, the tow truck driver, he paid for the car for somebody to pick it up.
3: Yeah, right, okay. That's where you got to pay to get it. So what? So I guess you couldn't afford to register it. Is that what it is, Charlie? You had to just leave it there?
14: Yeah, I couldn't afford to register.
3: It's been towed away, mate. You better ring the local council in the morning and they've got it in the yard there somewhere. Maybe it's safe. Somebody can help you out on 133-693. You're going to have to pay to get it out, which is going to be a problem. But that's what it is. They've taken it away. Your neighbours or somebody have said they're just sick of it. They've been there for 3 months and they said, get rid of that car. I'm thinking that's what happened. Ethan, is that your bet? Okay, Charlie, look after yourself, mate. We'll take a break and come back right after this as we head to news, the weekend edition of Australia Overnight.
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3: Weekend edition of Australia Overnight. 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Now, a text coming through for you, Charlie in Seddon, from Michael in Werribee. What you need to do to get your car back is phone National Towing. They have the contract for most councils. It'll cost you $380. Now, 14 years ago it happened to Michael. It's going to be more than that. So there you go. Phone National Towing and they've probably got your car. They'll sort that out for you. Yes, it's been towed because it's unregistered, says Mark of Scoresbury. And England, like Australia, choked under poor coaching moves. Spain to win on Monday. The prediction from Mark, 4-1. As we go to news, here's Pretty Woman. It's the Big O, Roy Orbison, Pretty Woman.

0: 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Keep your home warm with Rinnai Heating from the Energy People, Fishwick.
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2: Hello, I'm Chelsea Bowden. Telstra says customers impacted by last week's network outage can expect to receive compensation. A Senate inquiry into the incident is taking place in Canberra, which has revealed the outage was preventable. The telco says compensation will likely be determined on a case-by-case basis rather than a blanket payout. Inquiry Chair Sarah Hanson-Young has clashed with Telstra CEO Vicky Grady over how customers should be reimbursed.
3: Will the compensation be in cash or in credit?
4: It will vary. I would expect a majority of customers will be in credit, but that will vary depending on some of the organisations we're engaging with.
2: A New South Wales woman has been arrested as part of investigations into the movements of police killer Desi Freeman. Dusty Fitzpatrick has more.
5: Victoria Police is working to determine who might have helped Freeman remain out of sight after he fatally shot two officers.

0: offences at Paul Punker. The 56-year-old spent about 7 months on the run after the incident before he was shot dead during a standoff with police. Detectives have now taken a 58-year-old New South Wales woman into custody about 3.5 hours from where Freeman lived. She's now being interviewed. No charges have been laid. Dusty Fitzpatrick reporting.
1: Victorian Liberal Moira Deeming's candidacy for November's state election has been revoked by her party. The Liberals' state executive voted to disendorse the NP after she refused to apologise over allegations she made about colleague Matthew Guy. Deeming had previously accused Guy of assault, a claim Victoria Police has dismissed. Another two presumed positive cases of H5 bird flu have been found in seabirds in Western Australia. It takes the total confirmed or presumed positive cases in Australia to 17. A newborn humpback whale found washed up on a Sydney beach is also being tested for the deadly strain. Australia's financial services regulator is urging people to be wary of pump and dump scams. The behaviour involves tricking potential investors on social media with the promise of lucrative shares to artificially increase stock prices. ASIC Commissioner Alan Kirkland says scammers impersonate financial institutions or use fake celebrity endorsements to lure people in.
2: They then try to get you to join a private messaging group on an app like WhatsApp where they'll encourage you to invest in a stock, and what they're really trying to do is to drive up the value of that stock so that the scammers can then sell out and make a bunch of money while everybody else loses out.
1: And Oscar-winning actress Brenda Fricker has died at the age of 81. The Irish actress won an Oscar for her role in the 1989 film My Left Foot.
3: For Canberra's best coverage of the NRL, join the Continuous Call team every Saturday and Sunday from 1 p.m. Now a sports update on 2CC.
1: The Crows have stunned the Swans at a soggy SCG with a hard-earned 16-point win. With scores level in the fourth quarter, a desperate Luke Nankervis launched Adelaide ahead en route to an 87-71-point victory. The Sydney Roosters have claimed their fourth straight victory with an 8-point win over the Melbourne Storm. More bad news for the Storm, with Will Warbrick likely to have played his final game for the club after suffering a serious Achilles injury. Earlier, the Cronulla Sharks held on for a 20-18-point victory over the Newcastle Knights. Sharks coach Craig Fitzgibbon says he was impressed with his side's resilience.
4: They turned up. They're a handful tonight. They're a good side, so just like the way we didn't go away at all. Not at any point did I see us not stay at it.
5: 2CC weather. Alexander Watson Insulation. Canberra's cold. Your house doesn't have to be.
6: Got an overnight low of -1, morning frost, then a sunny day tomorrow, a top of 16. Sunday morning frost, mostly sunny and 16 degrees. Monday morning frost, a sunny day, 15 degrees. Tuesday morning frost, partly cloudy, a top of 15 degrees.
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17: It's Saturday morning, the 18th of July. What's on your mind, Australia? Call now, 133-693, as we take your calls all night, all morning, all across the nation on that number. Now, soon we'll have the blank quiz. It's your chance to win a prize. Also, we'll explain why you should phone your bank now to get a better deal. Sport with Andrew Lucas and Kylie Jones from 50 and Fearless will join us and talk to us about her fight back against ageism in the workplace. But firstly, Mario's in Carlton. Hi, Mario.
18: Very good morning, Pat Benetta, you legend.
17: Mario.
18: I think we've witnessed the grand final in the last 7 days. Fourth on to play Adelaide. Even though I'm a mad Carlton supporter, I'm going tonight.
17: Yeah.
18: Just to see us knock off that piece of rubbish Collingwood by 1 point. I'll even take the door now, but let's hope we can get over the line tonight. But Hawthorn and Adelaide, I reckon they'll be there.
17: Right.
18: But what about the most important thing? How powerful is President Trump? The referee for Monday's final is from Slovenia. Mm. I think he's related to Mrs. Trump.
17: Oh, right, to Melania. It's Melania's cousin. Well, there you go. But he hasn't got a dog in this fight, would they say? He's not involved. It's Argentina and Spain. What does he care?
18: It's an all Adidas final.
17: Yeah.
18: Both teams sponsored by Adidas, but it's Europe versus South America.
17: Yeah.
18: But if you deep and investigate, wasn't Spain the ones that said to him, listen, Trump, you know, they gave him a bit of a high heave-ho with the NATO issue. So does he really want Messi to win it?
17: That's right. They didn't. Yes. He doesn't forget, does he? That's right, with the whole NATO spending money on defence, I think. Yeah.
18: Yeah, so I think he's planted somebody there.
17: Right.
18: The referee should have come from Asia or Africa if they wanted to be
17: useful. Are you serious? Okay.
18: Yes.
17: Really?
18: Because you've got South America versus Europe, so it should be either from Africa or Asia.
17: I see. Somebody who's impartial.
18: Thank you very much. So yeah. I'm just wondering, is the president really wanting Messi to win? Or is he wanting Spain to win? If I was a betting man, he wants the South American to win, because I think it goes back to the NATO dispute that he had with Spain over the Middle Eastern crisis.
17: Well, who's your tip? Because I've got a text message here. Thank you very much, Mario. It says 4-1. Spain will win 4-1 against Argentina. Is that
18: 2-0 possible? Spain in 90 minutes.
17: Okay, Monday morning. What time Monday morning, Mario?
18: 5 o'clock.
17: 5 a.m.
18: on SBS.
17: Right.
18: Yeah,
17: Don't say that.
18: Lee Owens and the crew have done a great job, and it'll be a 3 o'clock kickoff in New York.
17: All right. Where will you be 5 a.m. on Monday morning?
18: Oh, in downtown North Carlton. That's it.
17: Might come and see you. Nice one. Thanks, Mario. 5 a.m. Monday morning. Where will I be? Where will you be, Ethan? Sorry, Ethan. I'm calling you Ethan. Who's Ethan?
19: I'll be in bed.
17: You'll be in bed. You won't get up to watch the World Cup?
19: No.
17: Oh, it might be a boxing class. It's too early. 6 a.m. boxing class starts. But time we get there, the telly's on. We all watch it. I'm getting fit. Off the boxing I go. Jan. Hello, Jan.
20: Hello. Soccer's a perfect segue for what I want to say.
17: Mm-hmm. Tell me.
20: Now, suppose you have a news report about, for instance, a man who's beaten and killed his wife.
17: Right.
20: Would you expect that to be followed up with a story about how that man was not so bad because he was a great soccer player?
17: No, you wouldn't. That'd be horrible.
20: Okay. Well, the chap named Peter who called before the news was trying to explain that Jill Siegel saying something along those lines. She said that reporting on Israel's genocide in Gaza has created an impression of great negativity about Israel and should be followed up with a positive story. In other words, she wants Radio News to do a positive story about Israel when they report on the genocide in Gaza. She wants news reporters or news to follow up the story about how wonderful Israel is when they're not killing Palestinian children.
17: Oh, look, I assume, Jan, thank you, it's about balanced reporting. I think that you've taken it out of context. Now, I'm taking you on face value. Peter, I've got some text messages about his call as well. Now, this is somebody who's a very clever person running the Royal Commission, who's basically made an observation and saying that the reporting should be balanced. Now, the word positive, in my mind, says, well, if you're going to paint, because, you know, war is a horrible thing. So there's negative and there's what she's described as positive, but it's balanced reporting. One side and then the other, I think, is the point that was being made there. Justin of Frankston.
16: G'day, Petty boy.
17: G'day, Justin.
16: How are you, mate?
17: Oh, I could be happy playing pickleball.
16: Well, you should. Yes, now, talking about pickleball, I just got back from Rome in Italy.
17: Really? Holy moly. That's awesome. Yeah. Well, you just landed.
16: When'd you get back? No, we landed a couple of days ago.
17: Right. So you're back. Gee, well, there you are. Gee, that's a whirlwind tour because you've gone over there and you're back.
16: I was over there for a couple of weeks.
17: Oh, I see. Okay, I thought we spoke last weekend and came about. Okay, and how'd you go? Did you play pickleball over there?
16: Yes.
17: Right. And it would have been pretty. What was the weather like? Was it cold? I think it was cold there. It must have been freezing.
16: No, it was quite warm.
17: Oh, okay.
16: I hope Ethan's got some good music to play because I actually won the tournament.
17: Oh, there you go. Well, he'll line something up for you. We've got to think of something, Ethan. There you go. Congratulations, mate. Off to Rome and winning the tournament. How's that? Now it's international. Margaret's here. Hi, Margaret.
19: Hi, how's it going, Pat?
17: Yeah, I'm good, Margaret.
19: I'm just going to change the whole subject.
17: Okay. Go for it.
19: So, Thursday morning, I usually get my train from Thornbury into Town Hall. Connect from Town Hall to my stop in Parkville.
17: Yep.
19: So I got off at Parkville and a guy got on a bike and started riding his bike in Parkville Station. Anyway, I said, hey, mate, you cannot ride your bike here, right? He got off his bike straight away and he started walking it to the left.
17: At the station, okay.
19: Yeah, because you're not allowed to ride your bike, no skateboards, no e-bikes.
17: Yep.
19: Yeah. So he actually listened to me.
17: You're surprised. Yeah. Yeah, well, how interesting. You said it.
19: Yeah,
17: you didn't think he would listen to you, and he did.
19: Oh, someone's telling me off. Oh, shit.
17: Yeah, you thought the words come out of your mouth. You thought, oh, what have I done here? He's going to yell at me and tell me off. But you know what? What a respectful person. He said, well, you're right, or he was unaware, and he said, I'll walk it through.
19: No, he obviously was unaware.
17: Yeah.
19: Because they have speakers saying all the way through the station, you cannot ride your bike, you cannot use skateboards, you cannot use, you know, roller skates, blah, blah, blah.
17: Yep.
19: Or illegal e-bikes, by the way. You cannot have these. You've got to go to the lifts. You cannot ride them through the stations. You have to actually go to the lifts and take them up to the street level.
17: Yeah, well, there you go. That's funny. Thanks, Margaret. You'd expected some aggression, but it didn't come. And that's the way it should be. And you're just sort of passing on the message. This text message is coming through. Pat, it's not 3 a.m. Monday morning. It's 3 a.m. Monday. You're saying morning twice. That's very true. 3 a.m. Monday morning. It's like ATM machine. A few other examples that you're sort of double-handling words. You've said morning twice. Yes, you're right there. Thanks for your text. Hi, Pat. Lots of calls. Does Perth listen to you as missing Joanne's calls, who normally calls Phil on 2GB, but called when he filled in? Yes, we go to 6PR. Jill might be listening. Hi, Jill. Good hearing, Jim, and a shout-out to Vern and Kiara for their health issues. Hope Leanne and Sandra and Helen call as well, amongst others. Leanne's a card, says Jen. Thank you for your nice text there, Jen. Some more calls on the weekend edition of Australia Overnight, 133-693 after this break.
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21: This new poll reckons a growing majority of Australians want house prices to fall, in some cases by more than 20%. 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If you got in recently, I don't think you'd be wanting the value to drop by a fifth. 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
17: As we take your calls all morning and all night all across the nation, it's the weekend edition of Australia Overnight and Chris is in Broadmeadows. Hi, Chris.
30: How are you?
17: I'm good, Chris.
30: I haven't really rang much lately. I'm starting to listen to Gareth Hall on... He does his show on TV, on the free-to-air TV station, race.com, from SEN track by RSN 927. And there were a couple of horses that started to come back early prior to the official start of the spring racing carnival. And that's all I'm concentrating on. But okay. I was trying to explain to my ex-girlfriend in Tasmania, I said she'd be shocked to know things she can access. Like, she's only got a small fridge with no freezer, no washing machine. I said, honey, all you have to do is get a bus in from Ulverston into Devonport, because currently they've got free travel. I think she said they've got still at the moment. Go to your local services Australia thing, and you don't sort of make demands or get abrupt or fight the system, as I think a lot of times she does. Just say, look, I know it can only be on a yes or no basis, but I kindly ask access a one-time crisis payment of $1,600, because these are essential things she needs. These are not like, going to the pub and getting on the beers with a $1,600. It's a crisis payment. Some of it, you could access it if you wanted to during the global pandemic for various reasons. But, and, you know, I've got this habit of just wanting me to put money in a bank account, whether it's for other deleterious reasons. Or she might be fighting the system. She goes, oh, well, it doesn't happen in Tasmania, it only happens in Australia, And I try to explain to her, I said, you get 10 bulk billing appointments to see a psychologist at your medical centre, because she's been through a little trauma. She's losing the use of her left arm, and two of her fingers have got gangrene because they're in very bleak, cold. And
17: gee, she's in a bad way. So what does she need the money for, and where is she trying to get the money from, Chris?
30: No, you go to if you're in a crisis and you haven't got basic essentials, fridge, washing machine and that are basic essentials. They're not like lavish extras and that. She's on a Services Australia payment from Centrelink, Services Australia have Centrelink and Medicare at most offices.
17: Gotcha.
30: Just kindly ask them, it could only be on a yes or no basis.
17: Right.
30: Could I access a one-time crisis payment? One-time crisis payment,
17: which is available through the government service that she's... And did she say she's going to contact them?
30: No. She's got this thing... I said, why do you want people to just keep putting money into your bank account? I mean, she owes her grandparents more than 12,000 or 13,000. She owes me 5,000. I said, honey, you could even get 5 allied health appointments to see a podiatrist and a physio if you've got a bit of grief and pain or you want to get your feet done and all that. And she goes, no, it doesn't happen in Tasmania. I said, well, it's not a state thing. It's...
17: Chris,
30: under the Commonwealth.
17: Can I just give you the bad news? Do you want to sit down? She's given you she's given you a sob story because she wants you to give her more money.
30: Yeah, look, she has got no drug habits, so she's not smoking anymore, and she's got diabetes as well. I hit my head against the wall trying to get her to ground herself. I say, look, if I win the big one, I'll come over to Tasmania, and before I land on your front door, knock on your door, get a one name, propose and marry her, I'll get these things for you if it's that bad.
17: All right. You look after her, mate. You keep saving, and if she needs the money, it's your choice, of course, to give her the money. Crisis payment. Someone's just texting through now. Okay. I'm not sure if it's available or not, but anyway, we sort of sorted that one out. Thank you, Chris. Bill in Adelaide. Hi, Bill.
1: Hello. Good morning. How are you?
17: I'm good, Bill.
1: Sorry, I've forgotten your name. I think I have spoken with you.
17: I think you have. It's Pat. You might have. So my name's Pat, maybe, and you're Bill.
1: Yes. How are you?
17: Yeah. I'm good, Bill.
1: You are in Melbourne, are you?
17: Well, the studio is. That's correct. Actually, I'm going to Brisbane. I'm going to be broadcasting from 4BC in a couple of weeks. It'll be exciting. We get to 2GB sometimes. So I move around a bit there, Billy.
1: Okay. No problem. No, I just wanted to say something different. On two different topics. So
17: that's okay.
1: One is about World Cup, and another one is about the economy a little bit. So
17: tell me about the World Cup, because I follow it, but I get, I wait for the last moment, and I get involved now on Monday.
1: Okay.
17: It's pretty exciting. So tell me what's World going Cup. On Monday, 3 in the morning. Okay. What happens? So,
1: I'm not on the internet at the moment, so you can check later on when you have a free moment. When Argentina won World Cup, I think it was in 66, and then there is this fan that ran into the field, and then he didn't have any hands, And he didn't know how to hug players, so he threw himself at the players, and that video is called Hug of a Soul.
17: Oh, nice.
1: And so I think Argentina is going to win to commemorate this Hug of a Soul.
17: This moment, like, Hug of the Soul.
1: Anniversary. Very nice. Of a soul, you can. You have a YouTube video, maybe you can...
17: Yeah, we'll check it out. Yeah, okay. And they won last year as well, Bill. This is back-to-back for Argentina, if they win again.
1: Yes, yeah. Well, I think that was deservingly so last World Cup. So, well, I'm not saying Spain is really playing good. Obviously, the match is going to be, like, very good.
17: Yes.
1: But I think some people are obsessed with these anniversaries. I have only learned about that... coincidentally, so that is now. I'm not encouraging anyone for any type of gambling and that, but I know that that in Australia is like a culture. By now, I have learned that. So, yes, it in either way, it's going to be whether Spain or Argentina win. That will be good, because both play like open style.
17: Right, well, that'd be good. Nice attacking style football. What will you do? Will you watch the game on Monday there, Bill?
1: Sorry?
17: Will you watch the game on Monday or will you listen to the game?
1: Yes, of course. Yeah, well, that is good time. I'm lucky. I don't have to go to work Monday morning. So, for me, it's good timing. I know for lots of people, it's not going to be good timing, but yes. So
17: take the day off, maybe.
1: Sorry?
17: They might take the day off.
1: Maybe. Yeah. Maybe some people will like have this, what they call it, Mondayitis.
17: Yeah, Mondayitis, that's right. Can't come in today. And sorry, boss. What was the other thing, Bill? Yeah. What was the other thing you wanted to mention?
1: Another thing is a little bit more important than a World Cup. I know it sounds a little bit ridiculous. How can be anything more important than a World Cup?
17: Well, that's right.
1: You know, so it is something that is also very obvious, but, you know, it's a little bit scary, like how people are obsessed with copying each other. They are, you know, because of fear, they are afraid to look or sound differently. You know, so if their neighbor has got a downlight, they must put downlights. If their neighbor has got electric car, they must buy electric car as well. So because neighbor is somehow like smarter, look more, you know. How would I say?
17: Well, that's right. They say keeping up with the Joneses. Have you heard that phrase? You want to keep up with the neighbours just to make sure that your peers are the same.
1: Please let me just comment on this. I read a little bit about it on the internet. So we know that there are things that it's statistics. So here in Australia, maybe we cannot do much about world's economy because we have a small buying power, we have small population and that, but we are somehow most affected by it because we travel more kilometers than
17: in smaller countries because we've got a lot of land mass. So Billy, get to the point for me, mate. I'm listening intently, so you've got a concern.
1: So two biggest economies, China and US. So they are also hosts of the two biggest electric vehicle manufacturers.
17: Yes.
1: So I have seen photos where they have like millions of electric cars ready to be sold, and they are a little bit panicking with it. So they believe that by pushing petrol prices up, that they will be able to sell like a few million more.
17: Right. So you're suggesting that the petrol prices are being put up because they're trying to sell a bunch of backlog of EVs in China and the US. Is that what you're saying?
1: Correct.
17: Right.
1: Yes, correct. So basically, if we would have like if we would use media for the benefit of the public, let's say, like to avoid like or reduce military conflicts or conflicts of interest, we could say like, let's boycott buying electric cars until this war ends. And
17: if I'm running a company, a big company that's making electric cars, how do I engineer for a war to happen in the Middle East, and for the Strait of Hormuz to be closed and to get petrol prices up? I think it's just a coincidence. Petrol prices went up, and people bought more EVs. I mean, you've got a conspiracy theory going on there, Bill.
1: I've been on this planet for over 50 years. There's no such thing as coincidence.
17: Oh.
1: Coincidence is made up.
17: Well, there's another saying that when you think it's conspiracy theory, most of the time it isn't.
1: Well, I'm not saying a conspiracy or a theory. I'm calling like this is just someone's opinion. Mm. It might only be opinion. And because you can read a little bit about it. So because they have like millions of these vehicles.
17: Yeah, but that's okay. Like, well, that's like a, yeah, well, it's their problem. They've got a backlog of EVs. You can't equate that with them pushing up petrol prices. But it's my understanding, Bill, if petrol prices go up, they're going to sell. They're going to sell the vehicles. I guess that's what you're saying. And petrol prices are going up. Have you driven an electric vehicle, Bill?
1: No. I'm not saying. I'm not against. But for here, in Australia, I have come. I'm driving for a living, so I know that in situations I was in locations where and I'm traveling on roads where there is no like charging stations.
17: Yes, that's a problem.
1: Also, there are some situations where there would be not, you know, when you need to go uphill, when you
17: That's
1: need
17: right.
1: More power.
17: Well, that was my concern. I was driving one for a couple of weeks. I was driving a Zeekr, which is a Chinese brand, and they're selling lots of these Zeekrs. They're nice cars. But, yeah, I thought, well, if the battery goes flat, you have to sort of get used to more charging it at home, which I didn't do because I only had it for a couple of weeks. I went to the charger station, which was the EV charging stations. So, interesting. You're right. You have to get a different mindset. You know, you're not going to the petrol station, which is just at the corner. You have to plan more about charging your car and also giving it 20 minutes or so or even longer to fully charge. Good on you, Bill. Thank you. Some more calls. 133-693. My name is Pat Panetta. This is the weekend edition of Australia Overnight. Ethan is here, and so is your calls after this break.
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17: Maria's on the line in Sydney. Hi, Maria.
10: Oh, it's me, is it?
17: Yes, it is. Hi, Maria.
10: Thank you for taking my call, and hello to all the listeners out there. You've got to be very good to get the calls non-stop. I'm old-fashioned. I'm 89 next month on the 26th of August, and I have lived a life. I'm blind. I've had breast cancer. I wouldn't be dead for quids. We're in the lucky country. But I grew up in a country where there was not a thing we couldn't make, build or do. Didn't matter if you voted Liberal, Labor or the Democrats, they kept the people honest. And what's happening now? I mean, I think it's time charity begins at home. We need to shut the gates, look after what we've got whilst it's still ours. When we were up and running, Pat, we are the first country to help every other country. Never have we failed. I'm just wondering, has anyone ever asked our Defence Force what they want, how they feel about things? Used to be ladies' auxiliary teams when our soldiers were at war. They made Anzac biscuits and fruit cakes for our soldiers. We're not at war at the moment, but we've had the First World War. We've had the Second World War. And they've said if there's a Third World War, it might be the mother of all wars. I'm not trying to frighten people, but it's time. Charity begins at home. We need to take stock and look after this country again. Yes. We were never short of nurses or doctors. I'm alive because we've got the best in the world that are here, and we have the ability to train our own doctors and nurses. Not all your listeners are wealthy people, and they have children. We're only having one or two now because of the cost of everything. It never used to be like that. I was alive when there were ration tickets, and you just bought only what you could to so everybody else got something. I don't hear anyone talking about our farmers anymore, our truck drivers that support the farmers. And if we're bringing all these people, what can you do in a country without food and without water? These are the things we should be looking after. And maybe I go on a bit, but I love my country. It's all I've got. I don't want to go to another country. I've just been so privileged to have been born here. I wasn't here 250 years ago, but what we've got today, Pat, is because we pulled together as a nation.
17: Yeah, true.
10: And I just want that to happen again. You can tell me to give my jaws a break.
17: No, but wonderful.
10: Whilst you're on, I just love the callers. I'm old-fashioned. I have no eyes. And the people that ring you non-stop, if you're listening, you're my newspaper. Never stop ringing.
17: Good
10: thank you,
17: you
10: for being there, and thank you for allowing me to have
17: beautiful.
10: A go.
17: You're awesome. Thank you, Maria. And I'm just putting myself in your shoes. And, of course, if you can't see, your ears are more attuned to what's coming out of the speakers. I'm sure you've got a sixth sense too. You'd hear voices, the voices that come out of the radio, mine and others, and could probably connect it more so than people with the, you know, who can see as well, because the other senses sort of sharpen when others disappear. So that's, yeah, wonderful. And your gratitude is something that we all need to tap into and remember how great, as you say, this country is, and appreciate what we've got, because it's easy to forget and become complacent. And that's what I hear there, that gratitude, that awareness that we need to protect what we got. I mean, whether it's a culture or a country or just in your own backyard, sometimes people forget, and you don't want to tiptoe into the wrong direction with your eyes closed. You want to understand what you've got and protect it. Yeah, I'd agree with that. Thanks, Maria. Maggie's on the line in Adelaide. Hi, Maggie.
11: Oh, yeah. Hi, Pat. Look, firstly, ditto to dear Maria, and thank you. You know, I love that lady. I don't know her, but yeah.
17: Yes.
11: Good on
17: agreed.
11: You.
17: Agreed. Yeah, that's
11: Maria.
17: Right.
11: Let's leave that one alone now. Now, number two, a question. I don't expect you, Pat, to be able to answer, perhaps other listeners may. The term of classical elements. Now, when I looked it up, Sorry, I get nervous.
17: Don't get nervous, Maggie. You phone all the time. You're absolutely fine. So the elements, classic elements, is that the scientific elements you're talking about? Like the stuff that comes out of the ground?
11: Let me say it as a term, classical elements, and I ask this further too for any other listeners who might do the New York Times games. Namely connections.
17: Right.
11: And I got one. I mean, there's 16 words, four categories. And I pretty well got three of, thinking the common link or connection is four.
17: Right.
11: And so, there's, for example, suits, four seasons, four cardinal directions, and the other one I had a guess at, classical elements.
17: Right.
11: But when I looked at classical elements, it didn't really state four. And now,
17: So if you, somebody, we just Googled the that New York Times puzzle that you're talking about. So, yeah, I'm sure there's other listeners who understand what it's all about. See if you can help Maggie. Let's finish that puzzle for Maggie in Adelaide. Sandra's here. Hi, Sandra.
12: Hi, Pat. How are you going?
17: Yeah, I'm good, Sandra.
12: You were talking about using two, like double expressions. I had a boss years ago when I was working, and every time he called a meeting to let us know what was going on, he used to start it with "currently at the moment."
17: That's funny. Yeah, currently at the moment. There you go.
12: I wanted to talk to you about. There was another mention. I think it was during the football the other night, and two footballers came out of the disabled toilet. And I have an issue about people using the disabled toilet, because now that I'm getting older and I have to use a walking frame, I need to use the disabled toilet. And I go down to Eastland a lot, and it is very difficult to find one that's not occupied, and 9 times out of 10 the people that come out of it are not disabled.
17: And
12: it's very hard. I mean, you know, I can probably cope with going and using one that, you know, that is an ordinary toilet, but there are some people who are on, you know, scooters and things like that.
17: Yeah, they need the bigger one, yeah.
12: Absolutely have to use the disabled one. And, you know, it's just getting really, really beyond a joke now. It's just, people just need to be more considerate.
17: And make sure when you're in there, you're going to hit the green button to open it and the red button to lock the door.
12: That's exactly right. Yeah.
17: Okay. Don't get them mixed up, because then you'll be in the loo and the door will start opening. That'll be embarrassing, Sandra.
12: That's right.
17: Yep. Make sure you lock it. That's right. I'm from personal experience, it's the red button that locks it. The green one opens it. Thanks, Sandra. John. Hi, John.
13: Yes. Look, I just want to talk about the electric cars.
17: Yep.
13: And I have spoken about this before, just quickly, and I kind of feel a bit guilty because it's so materialistic, but millions of us, you know, rich, poor, and in the middle, drive a car, and we need them. Now, Toyota, the world's biggest, I think, world's biggest car company, said that they will be making only hybrids. And they said that maybe 6 or 7 months ago. And now, if you've noticed it, company after company are now starting to bring out hybrids. And Tesla is going to bring out a hybrid.
17: Right.
13: So that's the future.
17: Not 100% electric.
13: Easy.
17: Yeah.
13: Because with a hybrid, they recharge as you move.
17: Yeah.
13: If you're using the petrol engine, it'll recharge your battery.
17: Flips it across. Yeah, it's more.
13: Once Tesla starts bringing them out, because of their reputation, that's you'll see the big change. Even Skoda, they're in the Tour de France.
17: Yeah.
13: They got the sponsor car. Yeah. They've got a hybrid.
17: With the EVs though, the 100% electric, how long do the batteries last for? Like after 8 years, is the battery no good? You got to throw the car away.
13: Oh yeah, the 8 or 9 years, you got to get your battery. Right. You need a new car.
17: So you're spending $80,000 for an EV, a Tesla or whatever, maybe more. Yeah. And after 8 years, the car is not usable.
13: That's right. But if we got to go with a hybrid EV, which is better, you know, you can drive it for 13 or 14 years or whatever.
17: I guess so.
13: If you need to, you know.
17: We've still got a battery. Yeah. Because no, I think the hybrid is the better choice. Or when I say the better choice, yeah, many people are going for the hybrid as opposed to the full electric. But once they put in the infrastructure for the EVs, how long is that going to take, I guess, there, John?
13: Well, yeah. What we'll see is, you know, what's going to happen in China, they really make a lot of dough on just the straight EVs
17: because they can make them
13: cheaply and they're good cars.
17: Yeah.
13: But you'll see them switch too.
17: Yeah.
13: I'm just waiting for Tesla to bring out the first hybrids.
17: Yeah, they've got the superchargers soon where you can just sort of plug it in and just go zzz, and it's done, like the petrol, I guess. That's what I hear. Yeah, but I drove the Zeekr, the full electric. I enjoyed it, but yeah, look, I don't know. You plug it in to one of the chargers, you go and have a coffee or walk down the shops and you come back, you've got the app which is connected to it. It tells you when it's charged and off you go. But all the technology too, all the bells and whistles, as they say, with this Zeekr. Was it Zeekr something 7 or something? Okay, thank you, mate. We'll take some more calls and heading towards news and getting some text messages about the quiz. We need to do the blank quiz soon as well. And your calls on 133-693. Actually, do you want to phone out for the quiz? Yeah, okay. 133-693 blank quiz time. The news of the week blank quiz. Last person standing gets the prize, which is thanks to Pestrol. So there's 10 questions this morning and you simply fill in the blank word to win the question and then the prize. During the week, beloved actor blank passed away. He was 78. He played some of our most iconic movie roles, the Kiwi who helped tell our national story. There you go. Number one, a news story. Fill in the blank to get the question and win the prize. Phone now for the blank quiz.
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17: 10 questions, blank quiz. The winner gets the prize thanks to Pestrol, which is the Pestrol rodent-free Max. You plug it in, switch it on. It's a great device to have. It repels rats and mice. 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And Mark in Stawley's first. Hi there, Mark.
24: Top of the morning, Pat, on this nice chilly Saturday.
17: Yeah. You're a bit croaky there, Mark. You sound a bit deeper, your voice.
24: Nasally, mate. Nasally.
17: It's going around, that's for sure. Okay, 10 questions to get the prize. Number one, during the week, the beloved actor Blank passed away. He was 78. He played some of the most iconic movie roles. The Kiwi who helped tell our national story during the week there, Marcus, was...
24: And he was in a great movie called Rams of Michael Caton, made over in WA. Sam Neill.
17: Yeah, there you are. He was. He just had this subtleness about his acting that was wonderful. Okay, number two, Mark, World Cup blank. Having the chance to become the first team since 1962 to win back-to-back World Cups, when blank play Spain in the final on Monday morning. So to win back-to-back World Cups, blank are playing Spain on Monday morning. Who are they?
24: I think it's Argentina, isn't it?
17: Yeah, it's Argentina. Did you say Argentina or Argentina? It's that block nose.
24: Remember the song, Don't Cry For Me, Argentina?
17: Oh, that's right. Don't Cry For Me, Argentina. Yeah. Okay, number three in the blank quiz. During the week, the Victorian Coalition unveiled, you'll know this one, they unveiled a $5 billion election pledge to eliminate 1 million blanks to overhaul the standard of the roads. What did the Victorian opposition say? The Libs, they said they're going to eliminate 1 million blanks. When I say you know this is your world because you used to drive the truck, remember? 1 million blanks to improve the standard of the roads. What are they doing with the $5 billion, they say, Mark?
24: They're going to put Band-Aids over the potholes.
17: Yeah, that's it. Okay, number four, as you rocket through, 10 questions to get the prize. Australians are now being urged to check signs before visiting some McDonald's restaurants as a growing number of locations introduce blanking. What are they introducing at these car parks now when you eat your burger out there and you're parking the car? They're introducing blanking.
24: Paid parking.
17: Yeah, and time limits. There you are. Number five, another World Cup one. England were within minutes of a first men's World Cup final on foreign soil, but England became far too passive, allowing Argentina to make a late dramatic comeback. Coach Blank, so his name, shouldered the blame. The coach said, I'm sorry, it was my fault. What was his name there, Mark?
24: Well, I've given someone a good start. I'll talk
17: later. Yeah, you have to. There you go. Number five here in the blank quiz. So there you go. What we'll do is take a break. We'll go to news, and Mark's right. He's given us a good start. Five to go to win the prize. We'll continue the world-famous Australia Overnight blank quiz after this.
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4: News time on Australia Overnight. Then after news, we'll continue with some calls and see if we can find a winner for the blank quiz right after news, which is now.

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3: Hello, I'm Chelsea Bowden. Detectives have arrested a New South Wales woman as part of their investigations into the movements of police killer Desi Freeman. Freeman spent more than 7 months on the run before he was shot dead by police following the deaths of two officers in Victoria's High Country. A 58-year-old woman has been taken into custody in Victoria for questioning. No charges have been laid at this stage. Telstra has revealed last week's network outage occurred due to human error and could have been avoided. A parliamentary inquiry is underway examining how millions of the telco's customers were left without service. The committee heard the disruption occurred because a service software update wasn't completed and a key design change wasn't documented. The federal government says it wants real charges with teeth over the deaths of two Australian teenagers in Laos. Holly Morton Bowles and her friend Bianca Jones died of methanol poisoning in 2024. Their loved ones have been told the most serious charges likely to be laid over the incident carry a maximum of just 1 year jail. Senior Minister Mark Butler says a number of high-level talks have taken place regarding their deaths.
4: The Prime Minister has spoken to his counterpart. The Foreign Minister, Penny Wong, has spoken to her counterpart a number of times. And we appointed a special envoy to ensure that on an ongoing basis, the Lao authorities could not have been clear.

0: Mirror about Australia's expectations here.
1: The Anti-Semitism Royal Commission's next round of hearings will focus on policing and protests. A pro-Palestine rally at the Sydney Opera House held in the wake of the October 7 terror attack will be among the incidents examined. Another two cases of H5 bird flu have been confirmed in migratory seabirds in Western Australia. It brings Australia's total number of positive or presumed positive cases to 17. A whale carcass, which washed up on a Sydney beach, is also being tested for the deadly strain. Orca Australia President Ashley Ryan says this would be a first.
2: So we haven't seen any cases in Australia yet of the bird flu affecting marine mammals. But we have seen on Heard Island that the strain has wiped out large numbers of elephant seals.
1: Overseas, Andy Burnham is one step closer to becoming the UK's next Prime Minister. The MP has been officially coronated as the Labour Party leader. He'll take over from Keir Starmer on Monday. And Oscar-winning actress Brenda Fricker has died at the age of 81. She made history in 1990, becoming the first Irish actress to win an Academy Award for her role in My Left Foot.
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1: The Roosters have made it four straight wins in the NRL. Andrew Lucas reports.
4: The Roosters have held off a Brave Storm outfit 14-6 in front of over 16,000 fans in the wet at Allianz Stadium. The Tricolours led 8-0 at the break, but there were terrible scenes with Will Warbrick taken from the field on a medicab with an Achilles injury. It took 58 minutes for the Storm to score, but a late try to Daniel Tupou was enough for the Roosters to go to second on the ladder. Earlier, the Sharks beat the Knights 20-18 in Cronulla. Andrew Lucas at Allianz Stadium.
1: And in the AFL, Adelaide has stunned Sydney in wet weather at the SCG, securing a 16-point win. Darcy Fogarty led the way on the scoreboard for the Crows with four goals from 20 disposals. The win puts the Crows third on the AFL ladder.
5: 2CC weather. Alexander Watson Insulation. Canberra's cold. Your house doesn't have to be.
6: Got an overnight low of -1, morning frost, then a sunny day tomorrow, a top of 16. Sunday morning frost, mostly sunny and 16 degrees. Monday morning frost, a sunny day, 15 degrees. Tuesday morning frost, partly cloudy, a top of 15 degrees.
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17: Halfway through the blank quiz, we're almost there to find a winner. 10 questions, last person standing gets the prize, and Joe is in South Australia. Hi there, Joe.
18: Oh, hello.
17: Number five for you, Joe. I'm going well, mate. England were within minutes of a first men's World Cup final on foreign soil, but England became far too passive, allowing Argentina to make a late dramatic comeback. Coach blank shouldered the blame. What's his name, the coach of the English soccer team with the World Cup?
18: Thomas Tuchel.
17: Thomas Tuchel it is at number five there, Joe. Number six, One Nation leader Pauline Hanson has drawn criticism for appearing in on a blank with controversial UK activist Tommy Robinson. She's appeared on his blank. What are we talking about there, Joe?
18: Podcast.
17: There she is, and it is podcast number six. Number seven, an audio blank here. We're going to play some sound for you now, Joe. Now, have a listen to this. It's from an upcoming by-election in the UK. Who is it and what's it all about?
19: Why is a guy wearing a garbage can on his head running for British Parliament? No, this isn't a joke.
20: I'm here to take out the trash on planet Earth because it's time to make Earth great again.
17: From the news this week there, Joe, what's that all about?
18: What's the Prime Minister's, outgoing Prime Minister's name?
17: You got to tell me. Sir Keir Starmer, yeah.
18: Keir Starmer?
17: No, it's not him.
18: No, it's not him.
17: It is sort of around all that. Well, it's UK politics. Donna's here. Hi, Donna.
21: Hi.
17: Hello, Donna. So we're almost there. Only 10 questions at number seven. Have a listen to this and tell me what this is all about, please, Donna. Here we go.
19: Why is a guy wearing a garbage can on his head running for British Parliament? No, this isn't a joke.
20: I'm here to take out the trash on planet Earth because it's time to make Earth great again.
17: So that voice, name that voice and tell me what he's all about. Donna?
21: Well, he's supposed to be wearing a bin on his head.
17: Yeah, bin on his head, correct. What's his name?
21: He's, I don't know.
17: He's so soft there, Donna.
21: I don't know. He's wearing a bin on his head. He's running for
17: politics. Yeah. Yeah, that's right.
21: That's all I love.
17: Yeah, well, Donna, okay. Let's go see Merv in Perth. Hi there, Merv.
22: Hello, Pat. I can't answer that one, Pat. I'm sorry.
17: All right. We'll get back on because it is about the last person, but we're almost there. Oh, it's a big political story from the UK, and we've covered it here. Even last week it was bubbling around. Margaret's in Thornbury. Hi, Margaret.
23: Hi.
17: Margaret, let me play you this audio. Just tell me this voice, the name of the person here.
19: Why is a guy wearing a garbage can on his head running for British Parliament? No, this isn't a joke.
20: I'm here to take out the trash on planet Earth because it's time to make Earth great again.
17: Margaret?
23: He's English.
17: He's English, yes. There's an election. There's a by-election in the UK.
23: Oh, shoot,
17: yeah.
23: I don't know about that.
17: Okay.
23: Oh, God, no, sorry, I don't know that.
17: Oh, Margaret, okay. Let's go and see. No worries. 133-693, rolling quiz to have a go at the blank quiz. John's here. G'day, John. Hello, John. What part of Gippsland are you phoning from in regional Victoria? Where's Gippsland, Pat? Oh, it's nice there. Lush hills, a few cows. Johnny, you there? He's gone. Ethan, I'm going to move now. You all right? Let's go to David, line 7. Hello, David. In Shanghai. Hello, David.
0: Hello.
17: David, do you know that audio we just played? Who does it belong to? You know this one. You've been listening. Do you want me to play it again for you? David, do you want me to play it again for you?
0: Just play it.
17: Okay, have a listen. Here we go.
19: Why is a guy wearing a garbage can on his head running for British Parliament? No, this isn't a joke.
20: I'm here to take out the trash on planet Earth because it's time to make Earth great again.
17: Take out the trash. The political trash is what he's talking about. He's a comedian and he's playing a character and he's getting lots of publicity, well, here and also, especially in the UK. It's a big deal. Who is he, David?
0: His name, Andy Burnham.
17: No, that's the new PM. Actually, you've answered a question, I think, which is coming. Andy Burnham is the new Prime Minister, which starts on Monday. So you're sort of around the right sort of ballpark there. Paul in Flemington. Hi, Paul. Hello,
2: excuse
17: Paul.
2: Me. Is it Colin Binface?
17: Oh, it's not Colin Binface. Wow. You're so close there, Paul. Mark in Stall. I couldn't give it to Paul. He's close. It's not Colin Binface there, Mark. What's the name of this guy?
3: Dave Binface.
17: Not Dave, no. 133693. Merv. Hello, Merv.
4: Yeah, I'm back again.
17: Not Colin no. Binface, not Dave Binface, but something Binface.
4: Lead.
17: Not lead, big bin face. What about you, Joe, in South Australia? Hello, Joe.
24: Hello.
17: Hello.
24: Would it be Bin McBin face?
17: No, Bin McBin face. No, I think that was it's funny you say that. I reckon something bubbled around about Bin McBin, but no, this is somebody else. Maybe it's a thing they do in the UK, all these silly sort of comedians that sort of steal the limelight. This one here is actually very embarrassing for Nigel Farage. He's the one that is called the by-election in a way, or resigned and, yeah, caused the by-election. Terry, hello, Terry.
25: G'day there.
17: Terry, that audio, who does it belong to? We're getting close. It's something Binface.
25: I'm trying to think. It's not he was Nixon, wasn't he? He was the...
17: Well, that was Nigel Farage, is Mr. Brexit.
25: Yeah, yeah.
17: But now
25: yeah.
17: We've got this comedian running up against him in this by-election and he's something Binface. Someone said Colin Binface, close, but it's not a something bin face.
25: Yeah, I saw it in the paper the other day. No, I think I'm going to have to say
17: No worries. It's 14 past 2 and 14 past midnight in Perth. And we've got Phil. You know it, don't you, Phil?
26: Yes, that's why you phoned. Lord Binface.
17: Oh, it's not Lord Binface. I'm going to give Phil another go because I like him. So it's not Lord Binface. It's something else similar to Lord with a C.
26: Sir.
17: Not Sir.
26: Oh.
17: Oh, okay.
26: No.
17: Okay. Phil in Bayview. Hello, Phil. Line one. Hello, Phil.
26: Well, it starts with C.
17: Yeah.
26: I'm just trying to...
17: Not Lord.
26: Colin, perhaps.
17: No, we've had Colin. Didn't realise it'd be this tricky. Have I made a mistake? I'm sure this is the guy. Paul, are you there, Paul? Paul, put your radio down, and we're going to play it again. Okay. If people have just tuned in, just stand by. Let's play the audio again. Here it is.
19: Why is a guy wearing a garbage can on his head running for British Parliament? No, this isn't a joke.
20: I'm here to take out the trash on planet Earth because it's time to make Earth great again.
17: Paul?
25: So you gave me a few hints there. Mm-hmm. I'm thinking it's Count Binface.
17: Count Binface is the answer for number 7 there, Paul. Oh, number 8. Now, during the week... winning the men's singles at Wimbledon for the second year in a row, blank defeated Alexander Zverev in the final. Who won the Wimbledon men's finals, well, this time last week? Yeah, on the weekend, well, Sunday. What was his name? The Italian guy.
25: I've got his mouth. It's right on the edge of my tongue.
17: Yeah. It's funny, see, time passes by. He was in the news, holding the cup. When Mince Chamberlain,
25: he's kissing the cup. Alexander something.
17: No, that was that's who he defeated.
25: Sorry, yes, okay. No worries.
17: Right there, Paul. No worries. Let's go to, good on you, Paul. Merv on line three. Hello, Merv.
1: I'm back again, Pat.
17: Good on you, Mervy. Okay, number eight. During the week, winning the men's singles Wimbledon for the second year in a row was blank. Young fella.
1: Jack Sinner?
17: Yannick Sinner. Yes, correct. There you go.
1: Thanks.
17: Number nine for you, Merv. We're almost there. A pair of blanks. Oh, see, here you go. This is sort of more of a quirky story that we picked up from the news. So a pair of blanks in Argentina have been registered as sentient beings, which means they can think and feel, with rights in the court system. The legal case allowed these blanks to be removed from a restaurant because they were being overly exposed. So a court in Argentina have said that these blanks could be removed from the restaurant because they were overly exposed in the news this week. So making the assumption that they are human-like, but they're not humans. What do you think, Bill? Yeah. Have a guess.
1: I'm just going to throw menu at it.
17: Not menu, no. 133693, rolling quiz. We're getting there. Some calls after this to find our winner. Sorry, it's the blank quiz, which is a rolling quiz, which means the last person standing gets the prize.
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17: It's the blank quiz on the weekend edition of Australia Overnight. We're almost there. A couple of questions before we find a winner. And Anna is next. Hi, Anna.
12: Hello.
17: Now, this is a quirky news story.
12: I think I saw this story on Channel 10.
17: Yes.
12: And it was some fish in a window.
17: It was, yeah. It was some goldfish. There you go. An Argentinian court in Buenos Aires ruled that two goldfish, Magai and Fede, are sentient beings with legal rights. Advocates filed a complaint that they were in a small tank. They've been relocated to a spacious 2,500-litre tank now to those two little goldfish. There you are, Anna. And as we go to the last one now, number 10, as of Monday, the UK is set to have a new Prime Minister blank the former Greater Manchester Mayor. What's his name? The new Prime Minister starting on Monday in the UK, Anna?
12: Andy Burnham from Manchester. He's going to move number 10.
17: That's exactly right.
12: Manchester.
17: Oh, is he really? He's going to stay in Manchester.
12: He says he wants to, yeah.
17: Oh, there you go. Oh, well done, Anna. Congratulations. There you go. That's the prize. Is that the first time you won the quiz?
12: No.
17: Oh, you've got it before.
12: I answered a question the other week that I said that if I won, it was that caller that, is it Mark? That it was his birthday and he was trying
17: oh,
12: to win.
17: Oh, that you. So, and yeah. We got that to Mark, I guess yes. We did. Well, good on you, Anna. Well, you keep it this time.
12: Right,
17: yep, we'll get your details. And what part of Australia are you calling from? Just your suburb or your state? And where are you from?
12: Sydney, New South Wales.
17: Sydney, New South Wales. Okay, so we'll put you through to Ethan. He'll get your details and we'll put it in the post and it'll get to you in Sydney, New South Wales. Thank you, Anna.
12: Thank you.
17: There we go. Blank quiz in Australia overnight. We'll come back and we'll talk to our finance expert and we'll find out why you need to phone the bank right now to get a better deal on your mortgage. We'll also talk about parking fees and fines and how you can make sure when you phone the bank, they pick up the phone. All that and more coming up next with Chris Foster-Ramsey and also the founder of 50 and Fearless, Kylie Jones, will tell us her story very soon. And your calls, 133-693.
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17: Australia Overnight. Now, we've all done this, or at least is it just me? Sitting in the car park of McDonald's or a similar fast food place, you know, guilty pleasure, you're sitting there with your Big Mac in the car park, chomping away. Well, from now on, you better make it quick because Australians are being urged to check parking signs before visiting some McDonald's as paid parking and time limits are being introduced. Now, Westpac data shows its average customer spent $184.85 on takeaway food, or might get from Chris if that's a year or a week, but we might have to start paying for parking now. So it's time to rethink your fast food run on a Friday night. To tell us more is our finance man, Chris Foster-Ramsey. Hi there, Chris.
4: Good morning.
17: Good morning, mate. Now, is that a week, $184.85 on takeaway food, or a month, or a, I don't know.
4: It's a month.
17: Oh, here it is. Okay. all right. So now this, we're reacting to the news, or there was a, was it in, on social media, people saying, be careful because you might be whacked at parking now at various or some McDonald's stores. It used to be, you know, the 30-cent cone, you'd race off and get some fast food. But now the, you know, the money is also being slugged via parking.
4: That's right, yeah. So I think there's a couple of things going on there. One is that, you know, fast food is exceptionally expensive and Westpac data is starting to show that. I think the other part around parking is, sure, you know, like I think that there's one thing to grab a Macca's and sit in the car park and have it, but it's another thing to perhaps stay there or leave your car there and,
17: yeah,
4: you know, spend a bit of time there. Now, I think the interesting other part to this that I found out in the meantime has been that where it seems that Macca's and others charge parking, and you know Woolies is just as guilty.
17: Yeah.
4: They do that as well.
17: Yeah.
4: They seem to be in areas that are of high demand for parking, so they're close to, you know, yeah, areas of commerce.
17: So people are sneaking in there and parking there to go do their shopping down the road, type things.
4: Yes.
17: So they're trying to. So is it because the office works just down the road from me? Is the same. Well, yeah, there's a few places like that. So is it paying for parking for duration like you do at like a Wilson's parking place, or are you being told you can only park for an hour and then you're fined type thing, or either way you're still paying type, do you know what I mean? Which one is it?
4: Yeah, I think either way you're still paying, aren't you? And I mean, I think some of the numbers reported in this story are, you know, they range from $35 an hour at one outlet, and the other you know, numbers cited in that story is $77. You know, I mean that is in any case enough to put me off going back to that Macca's.
17: You're off your cheeseburger.
4: For a Big Mac, I can tell you that that's an expensive Big Mac.
17: So, from a finance point of view, this story sort of piqued your interest because of the drip charging or the fact that we get slugged every which way now? Or what does it say to you from a finance point of view?
4: Yeah, well, two things. Fast food is becoming really expensive, I think, and you know, that's one thing. The other part of it is, you know, if you're looking for cheap parking, and, you know, have used the rule book in the past of just parking at Woolies, okay, or Officeworks,
17: don't,
4: or Macca's, or, you know, getting around it that way, that you might have to rethink that strategy because they're kind of catching up with what we're all up to be frank, and thinking, you know, like they want to try and how long is it reasonable for someone to park their car, go inside and have something to eat and then move on and let other, you know, the next people come in. So they're trying to deter one behaviour, yeah, while trying to, you know, keep shoppers and diners happy.
0: Interesting, you know, I used to sort of run around and try to look for parking as well, and you come into the city. There used to be in this very building when we first started here, you know where we are, at your Docklands, you know, the age building? There's like a laneway down the side there, and you could, if you got there early, you could park down the laneway. I don't think it was part of the council or something. You could sort of get away with it, and everybody would park down the laneway, but then they worked that out as well. And I think there's a few little spots around where people have sneaky spots, but I've given up worrying about it now. I just sort of think, if you come into the city, you know, especially if you're going to a meeting or something, I just get that credit card out. I go there and you go ding. You're right. Those big car places, you've got to be careful. You walk out, you might, $80. So you've got to be careful there. But it's so, they've sort of worked it out every which way now with parking that you just got to bite the bullet, I guess, because you don't want to. But then there's the, you know, you might go to a, this happens to all of us. You go to a lunch or something, a business lunch, you're going to run out and sort of put money in the meter. Then also there's stories of people go to visit somebody in hospital or you're at a funeral or something. I mean, you know, please, you're going to run out and sort of worry about parking. So anyway, so I've taken us on a tangent, but it's, they've got us with the parking.
4: They have, and it can certainly catch you off guard. Yes. You know, there are a couple of parking apps that you can, you know, rather than running out to the car and putting meters in money in the meter, you know, there's ways that you can do that with smartphone apps now around parking. I think Easy Park's one, Parkway or something like that is another one.
0: Yeah.
4: But, you know, irrespective of that, you know, I think that there's, you just really need to be smart and do the research on parking, particularly in CBDs where it is, you know, there is absolutely a congestion charge by pretty much every state government that I'm aware of that deters that behaviour, which is unfortunate. And similarly, you know, the airport, let's not even have that discussion. That's ridiculous as well. But yeah. I think, it's supply and demand and
0: it's like gouging, isn't it? It's gouging. You've got to catch a plane. You've got to drop somebody off. You can't run away. You can't, you know, get away because you've got to catch a plane. So they think we'll just charge a ton for parking. It's absolutely bloody gouging.
4: Yeah, it is. It is. And, you know, and then the other thing on this, you've got, you know, the end of $3 hamburgers and 50 cent ice creams, you know, gone.
0: That's right. It's a bit of a whinge session with you and me, isn't it? 133-693, but it's, you know, as you say, price, well, here you are, cost of living crisis and everything's going up. With the parking ticket, I used to let it ruin my day. I'd come out and say, oh, no, and you grab it and you look at it and you read it. But I used to work with a guy who's, you know, he's a good guy, a good friend. And I noticed one day he just sort of took it off the front of the car, put it in the thing. He sort of didn't react and just we got in the car and off we went. I thought, yeah, I like that. So now if I get a parking ticket, I just take it off. I don't let it rule my day. I just put it in my thing. Pat, worry about it later.
4: Pat, there's two options. Either you can pay it in, you can get grumpy about it and pay it 5 cent pieces, you know, but that just annoys people because they've got to count the 5 cent pieces. Or you can do what that guy did and just went, you know what, that's the cost of doing business and I allow for that in,
0: that's,
4: you know,
0: right. Yes.
4: So many meetings per month.
0: There's that cost of doing business, yeah, where you just say, but also I guess it's more of a philosophical, you know, don't let something outside you, like I'm not going to let it ruin my day. If this is going to ruin my day now, it's going to sort of cascade into other parts of my life. So anyway, just a little test for me where luckily I can't think, we all get slugged. You're right. You park somewhere and you think, oh, you know, what do they say? You need a university degree to read the parking signs. It's a permit zone. You know, I was down in Cremorne and I thought, oh, this is good. Oh, 2 hours. Yeah, no worries. At 6 o'clock too, it was sort of an evening thing. You know, I'll be able to leave the car there. Of course, when I've come out, it turns into a permit zone after that time. So I got booked. Like, how would you? Yeah. Anyway.
4: You just don't know. And look, you know, the other part about reading those degrees is that, you know, the flip side of that is if you've got a park and it turns into like a taxi zone or, you know, it's in the middle of a pub zone, you know, your car could be on the back of a tow truck.
0: That's
4: in 5 minutes. Like it's just.
0: Oh, there's some horror stories with that. There's some absolute horror stories. People come to town, they park the car, they come back and someone says, you've got to go to South Melbourne and get it out of the yard and it's going to cost you $700. Oh,
4: yeah.
0: That'll ruin your day.
4: Hey, do you want to? Do you want to touch on what's going on with interest rates too?
0: Oh, yes,
4: we haven't had a chat about that for a while.
0: Yep. Okay. Tell me about interest rates because I know they're going up. I get my little thing from the bank.
4: Well, they are. And I think the big thing here is, you know, the loyalty tax. You know, we do a number of loan reviews on a weekly basis. And the thing that we're hearing at the moment is that if you've got a home loan or if you – it doesn't matter really whether you're renting or you've got a home loan. You want clarity about what your what that number is going to be in terms of your payment or your rent. And, you know, I think the best way to approach that is speak to your lender or your broker or your banker and say, hey, if you've got a home loan, that is, hey, I've met all my repayments, but rates have gone up. Is there anything that you can do for me because I'm a good customer?
0: I'm going
4: to
0: do that.
4: And you'll be surprised.
0: Thank you.
4: You'll be surprised at how many people, whether it be the broker that rings up, you know, our office that rings up and does that advocacy for you if you're not confident, or, you know, if you've got the confidence to be able to do it, you can absolutely ring up. And most of the time,
0: I've got the confidence to do it. I think you've worked that one out. I'll ring. Yeah.
4: That's right. So you just got to say, hey, it's Pat here.
0: I was talking to Chris Foster Ramsey, and he said to me,
4: That's right. Hey, it's Pat here, and I want a better deal on my home loan. What can you do for me? And you'd be surprised the amount of time that that comes through. And then the other thing that I wanted to chat to you about this morning was, hey, fuel prices, right? So you know how the government has changed the excise and fuel prices haven't moved yet in Metro Melbourne.
0: Oh, right. So the excise has been, where are we with that? Is it the tax coming back or is it still off?
4: Yeah, it's come back a little bit from the 1st of July.
0: Right.
4: And I don't know whether we had this chat a couple months ago, but let's have it again. It's the ability to use a discount code, whether it be a Flybuys code or a Woolies voucher or a 4 cent voucher, a 10 cent voucher, to be able to, you know, maximise the fuel discount. And we did some research a couple of weeks ago that had, you know, heaps of 4 cent offers and 6 cent offers and 8 cent offers, but we found a 10 cent offer. So where we found it was for those that have NAB customers. Within the NAB app, there's a section called the NAB Goodies. And in that section, if you click on it and go through it, it'll give you a 10 cent per litre voucher. Now, that at the moment, you know, takes a fair bit off per litre of your fuel. But outside of that, you know, the average is sort of seems to be either through Flybuys, the Woolies Rewards vouchers, or just any of the other vouchers that you can find seems to be between 4 and 6 cents per litre off. So make sure if you're looking for fuel over the next couple of days and you know, you want to save a few dollars, perhaps consider going in there first and getting a fuel voucher, because it's certainly that time of the year to be able to do that.
0: When I call my bank and I say, Chris Foster Ramsey told me to call you and ask for a better rate, how do I know I'll get through? Because this is the thing, you remind me of during the week, I was trying to get onto my internet provider, which is Aussie Broadband. Yeah. They're pretty good. Aussie Broadband. They've got good sort of speed and all that sort of stuff. And when I signed up with them, they were great. But I was calling for days to get through because I had to change my card so the money wasn't being taken out of the card, the direct debit. So I thought, they're going to switch the internet off. They can do whatever they want, but if they switch the internet off, Chris, we're all stuffed. You know, once Wi-Fi goes, it's all over. Anyway, so I'm trying to get through to them. I'm on hold for an hour, like a long time. I guess it was the weekend. It was a Friday, Saturday. Then you know how you hit the options. There's an option. Option two says, if you're a new customer, hit option two. If you're an existing customer, hit option three. I thought, I'm going to hit option two. Guess what happens when I'm a new customer and I want to sign up in option two? Ring, ring, ring. The guy's right there straight away. And I say to him, mate, I've been calling the other guys for 2 days. They don't pick up. Why do you pick up straight away? Because there's a new customer line. Give him a bit. I told him. And then he told me he can't do it anyway. He was nice. Oh, I can't do it anyway. I've got to put you through to them. And anyway, still dodged it. But isn't that interesting? When you're are the new customer, they pick it up. When you want to, you know, you're an existing customer, you're taken for granted. It's like in a relationship.
4: Yep. It's all about the relationship. And I think that you know, if nothing changes, if technology changes everything, the customer relationship part will never change. It is just so important. And what you said there is you know, a really good example of why customer management and customer relations really matters. You know, like some of the big corporates have gone through time, you know, there are big corporate telcos, big corporate airlines that have sidestepped that with technology and you know, look where they sort of are at the moment in the grand scheme of customer ratings for experience. And I think that one thing that, you know, small businesses that we speak to on a fairly regular basis we all come to the conclusion, we all come out of those meetings and coffees with each other thinking, doesn't matter how small or big you are, as long as you have a relationship with someone and you can have a proper conversation and get the problem sorted out, then, you know, you're going to do better than anyone that just invests in technology to replace that because they're trying to save a few bucks.
0: Absolutely agreed. Well done. Thank you, mate. It's always good having you in the program. Talking finance with Chris Foster-Ramsey on Australia Overnight. Thank you.
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0: With Quentin Long from Australian Traveller Media and International Traveller. He's our regular travel man on the program. Hi there, Quentin.
2: Morning, Pat.
0: I've missed you the last few weeks. Where have you been? What's going on?
2: That's very kind of you. So I've just returned from a two-week trip to Europe. Right. I actually took my 13-year-old son for the first time to Europe with me. It's just me and him, which was an interesting moment. Yeah. So, he's madly a mad cruiser and has actually really focused on one particular brand called Royal Caribbean. And they invited me to the launch of their brand new ship called Legend of the Seas. It's the world's biggest cruise ship and is really designed for families and kids in mind. So they've got this objective to be the best vacation, because they're an American company, vacation for families either on land or at sea. And so they've got like six water slides, they've got a wave pool, they've got rock climbing wall, mini golf,
0: floating this thing city
2: called it's a floating city. It's remarkable. So I took him along and he had a fat old time experiencing everything. It was really interesting seeing it from his perspective about what he really loved and what I liked. And I think that's the trick to these things, is there's stuff that I'll enjoy that he doesn't have to come to, and there's stuff he can do without me that he will love. And so we had a really lovely time doing that and experiencing that. It's a really interesting product as well.
0: Sounds like you appreciate it. You know, sometimes we thought, you know, 13-year-olds are a bit like, oh, yeah, okay, whatever, I'm with Dad. You know, it could be the greatest experience ever, but they're sort of just, not connecting with what's going on. But it sounds like your son, as you say, enjoys cruising. And we've spoken about this before, because you've taken the kids to the family. They can do their own thing and find the kids' club or whatever, and they're safe, they're cruising, and they're having fun.
2: That's it, absolutely. You know, the interesting thing was, he appreciated the cruise in the moment. Like, he's like, oh, this is cool.
0: Yeah.
2: But when we got to Rome, so we went from Malaga to Rome, and so we had 4 nights in Malaga before we cruised, and that was lovely, and it was a really good way for him to get used to the idea of being in a different country. I'd never been there before, but it's actually quite a small, beautiful medieval town on the Mediterranean, right? So right down south, an hour east of Gibraltar, so on the Mediterranean side of the southern part of Spain, and beautiful walking city, known because of Picasso's birthplace, really good cathedral, amazing Moorish castle and Crusader castle that he loved walking around, which was really unexpected. He just really loved walking around. He found that amazing.
0: Yep.
2: And then just walking around the old medieval city, the Picasso Museum there was great because it was only an hour. It really was very small, but also quite interesting. And that was a great introduction. Then he gets on the cruise ship, has an amazing time. And then we get to Rome. And I don't know how he's enjoying Rome. And you know, he's eating the pasta and he's eating the pizza and then when we left, he's like, oh, I love Rome. I can't wait to go back.
0: Okay.
2: And it was just one of those things. I didn't get it. He didn't say it in the moment. It was when he left that he really looked back on it.
0: Yeah.
2: So that's a lovely experience as well. And the other thing was, I was there during the heat wave and it was hot. Malaga was great because I had the med sea breezes, but Rome was hot. And so what we'd do is we'd get up, we'd go and do a cultural experience, we'd then have lunch at about 12:30 and then we'd have a snooze, you know, because we'd have pasta and pizza and I'd have a glass or two of wine at lunch, then we'd have a sleep for an hour and a half, then we'd get up and go out again at 4.
0: Yeah.
2: It was starting to cool down. So it was actually quite a good way to do it. What's really interesting, Pat, is that people are now searching. Well, people are, one, avoiding going in July and August because it is so hot. But if they are going, the search for air conditioning is on. So people are saying, does this hotel or accommodation actually have air conditioning? Because as you know, so much of the European accommodation is built around keeping warmth. because of the winters. They're not about keeping it cool because of the summers. And so that's starting to impact how people look for accommodation and book accommodation. Is like, I'm not going unless they've got air conditioning because otherwise it's just too gross.
0: And you can't go to the Vatican City with your shorts. You could have long pants on, don't you, when you walk into that holy place?
2: Yes, St. Peter's. It's funny because I had shorts on when we went to the Vatican Museum.
0: Yeah.
2: And I realized halfway through and I was like, oh no, we're going to be refused entry into the Sistine Chapel. And that's all I really, well, there's two things I wanted to show my son. One is Raffaello's stanzas, which is the rooms that Raffaello painted,
0: right,
2: the three or four major rooms that he painted during
0: one of the Ninja Turtles, isn't he? Yeah, that's right.
2: Yeah, that's it. In 1508. Anyway, so I won't bore you with the story about how the most famous one is the School of Athens, where he paints all the philosophers and the mathematicians of ancient Greece, and uses it's all frescoes, but it's also very, very Renaissance. It's really a marked difference to that, between that and medieval. And it's interesting because he's painting that at the same time that Michelangelo, your other Teenage Mutant Ninja Turtle, is painting the Sistine Chapel, the roof of the Sistine Chapel. Mm. And so that's also an interesting thing to see. And we got to the Sistine Chapel and we both had shorts on. I thought, they're going to refuse this entry, but they actually didn't. So that was okay.
0: Travel on Australia Overnight with Quentin Long. The history. When you mention all that, I mean, Australia's great, but that's what you don't get here. Really, you know, we're talking 1508 and that art and that city that you mentioned, the walking city with Picasso. That's just pretty special. Yeah.
3: Wow.
2: Yeah. And, you know, even trying to explain to my son how this castle that we're in, overlooking kind of another fortified area. That fortified area was done by the Moors, and this castle was really started during the Punic Wars. So you're actually talking about the Carthaginians, which is, you know, 500 BC. And then trying to get that scale of history to him, it really is quite extraordinary. And then talking about what the Moors were doing in Spain and then the Crusaders and how the Spanish who actually kicked the Moors out and all that sort of history was really hard to distill down in a way that wasn't boring for a 13-year-old. So it's an interesting challenge, but I'm glad he got to see it and sort of appreciate it.
0: And the rush for Europe is on. The travel, people are sort of, this is where they're heading to head?
2: Yes. Yep. So as soon as the travel advisory changed for people travelling through the UAE and Qatar, so they downgraded from do not travel to reconsider need to travel, that means travel insurance kicks in, and that meant that everyone could actually travel through there with some sense of security. Mm. And guess what? That means that the 40% capacity that flies through Middle East to get to Europe is back in the market. That means it's a lot more affordable across all routes to Europe from Australia. And so suddenly you saw lots of people starting to book in for the back end of this year. The prices to fly to Europe now through anywhere are really, really quite good. For example, I looked at all the pricing for September from all the major ports from Australia, so Sydney, Melbourne, Brisbane, Perth, and some incredible deals. You're looking at about $2,000 to $2,400 return in economy in September and on premium carriers. I'll give you an example. Singapore Airlines out of Perth return to London was in about the $2,000 mark. Ooh, okay. Brisbane to London return on China Southern was about $1,590. That's $1,590 return to London on China Southern from Brisbane. That's incredible, Pat. Mm. So you're seeing the prices come down, people jumping at it who have delayed all their travel to Europe are going, I've been waiting too long. Now's the moment. I'm going to book it and I'm going to go. So the rush is on, as they say.
0: Okay. Oh, I had a question there for you. All right. September, so it's going to be a bit cooler. And the early your book, obviously, this is an obvious question, but don't wait. I mean, if you get in early, you'll secure the better price. The closer you wait to your destination or your date, your fly out date, you're going to pay more. That's generally the rule.
2: Yeah. There's one massive caveat to that, Pat, and that is if you care when and where you go, you got to book earlier. If you don't care where, then you can pick up any bargain.
0: Right.
2: But you might,
0: I see.
2: There might be a reason it's a bargain, right? It might really not be a good time to go. Yep. So the old rule of thumb is try and book at least 6 months beforehand. But that's been thrown out the window this year because of all the shenanigans that have been going on. So that's why September, before the September-October holidays, right now is a great time to book to go to Europe. And after that, so October, November, still a great time, nice. Really affordable. A lot less crowds and a lot more affordable.
0: Wonderful. You're a good man. Okay, here we go. We can fly away now. Quentin, thanks for joining us again on Australian Overnight and talking travel. We appreciate it. Thank you.
2: Thanks, Pat. You have a great morning. There's a one
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6: Australia Overnight, as we head to news, we'll give you an update from the Australia Overnight newsroom, which isn't too far away, a minute from now. Then Dr. Carl, some weird science. We'll discover how you can be tired and wired at the same time. Why do you feel exhausted but still your brain's ticking? He'll explain that and more when we talk science with Dr. Carl. And also Kylie Jones is the founder of 50 and Fearless, a website and a platform that tells her story when she came up against ageism and how she fought back. 50 and Fearless, her story, Kylie Jones on the way, and also Dr. Carl and your calls right after news, which is now.

0: 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Keep your home warm with Rinnai Heating from the Energy People, Fishwick.
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2: Hello, I'm Chelsea Bowden. Telstra says customers impacted by last week's network outage can expect to receive compensation. A Senate inquiry into the incident is taking place in Canberra, which has revealed the outage was preventable. The telco says compensation will likely be determined on a case-by-case basis rather than a blanket payout. Inquiry Chair Sarah Hanson-Young has clashed with Telstra CEO Vicky Grady over how customers should be reimbursed.
3: Will the compensation be in cash or in credit?
4: It will vary. I would expect a majority of customers will be in credit, but that will vary depending on some of the organisations we're engaging with.
2: A New South Wales woman has been arrested as part of investigations into the movements of police killer Desi Freeman. Dusty Fitzpatrick has more.
5: Victoria Police is working to determine who might have helped Freeman remain out of sight after he fatally shot two officers at Porepunkah. The 56-year-old spent about 7 months on the run after the incident before he was shot dead during a standoff with police. Detectives have now taken a 58-year-old New South Wales woman into custody about 3.5 hours from where Freeman lived. She's now being interviewed. No charges have been laid. Dusty Fitzpatrick reporting.
2: Victorian Liberal Moira Deeming's candidacy for November's state election has been revoked by her party. The Liberals' state executive voted to disendorse the NP after she refused to apologise over allegations she made about colleague Matthew Guy. Deeming had previously accused Guy of assault, a claim Victoria Police has dismissed. Another two presumed positive cases of H5 bird flu have been found in seabirds in Western Australia. It takes the total confirmed or presumed positive cases in Australia to 17. A newborn humpback whale found washed up on a Sydney beach is also being tested for the deadly strain. Australia's financial services regulator is urging people to be wary of pump and dump scams. The behaviour

0: involves tricking potential investors on social media with the promise of lucrative shares to artificially increase stock prices. ASIC Commissioner Alan Kirkland says scammers impersonate financial institutions or use fake celebrity endorsements to lure people in.
1: They then try to get you to join a private messaging group on an app like WhatsApp where they'll encourage you to invest in a stock. And what they're really trying to do is to drive up the value of that stock so that the scammers can then sell out and make a bunch of money while everybody else loses out.
0: And Oscar-winning actress Brenda Fricker has died at the age of 81. The Irish actress won an Oscar for her role in the 1989 film My Left Foot.
2: For Canberra's best coverage of the NRL, join the Continuous Call team every Saturday and Sunday from 1 p.m. Now a sports update on 2CC.
0: The Crows have stunned the Swans at a soggy SCG with a hard-earned 16-point win. With scores level in the fourth quarter, a desperate Luke Nankervis launched Adelaide ahead en route to an 87-71-point victory. The Sydney Roosters have claimed their fourth straight victory with an 8-point win over the Melbourne Storm. More bad news for the Storm, with Will Warbrick likely to have played his final game for the club after suffering a serious Achilles injury. Earlier, the Cronulla Sharks held on for a 20-18-point victory over the Newcastle Knights. Sharks coach Craig Fitzgibbon says he was impressed with his side's resilience.
3: They turned up. They're a handful tonight and they're a good side, so it's like the way we didn't go away at all. Not at any point to us this, not stay at it.
4: 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Alexander Watson Insulation. Canberra's cold. Your house doesn't have to be.
5: Got an overnight low of -1, morning frost, then a sunny day tomorrow, a top of 16. Sunday morning frost, mostly sunny and 16 degrees. Monday morning frost, a sunny day, 15 degrees. Tuesday morning frost, partly cloudy, a top of 15 degrees.
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14: Now, this is Australia Overnight with Pat Panetta.
15: Oh. On Australia Overnight, we're talking weird science with Dr. Carl. Hi there, Dr. Carl.
16: Ahoy, Dr. Pat. Lovely to be back with you again.
15: Now, many people can relate to this. I know I can. Feeling exhausted, but you can't switch off. So how could you be simultaneously tired yet wired, Dr. Carl?
16: Blame it on modern society, as is so easy to do, brain.
15: Blame it on the boogie, but no, blame it on the your Stone Age brain and modern society.
16: Yeah. Right. So back in the old days, you know, say from 300,000 years ago when we became human, Homo sapiens, to now, there was a threat, you know, like a killer lion, sure, you just kick into action automatically. Yep. Parts of the brain kick in. The flight or fight or fright response, stress hormones, heart rate increases, you breathe faster, and you focus your attention. And by the way, you take away energy from long-term maintenance, because long-term maintenance don't matter if the lion's going to kill you in the next minute. And then it's all fixed, and then you go on with your normal life. But in the modern world, we don't have killer lions or killer sharks coming at us, but we do have stressors, and they are powerful, but they don't resolve quickly. That's the problem. So if you've got an overflowing email inbox, mate, that's not going to vanish. Work just follows you home. Social media, you've got this constant stream. You don't have this wonderful creative boredom. And then boredom, and then even leisure time.
15: I love that.
16: Mate, it's not leisure. There's notifications and messages, and you've got to – you're thinking you're always available. Okay, so what that means is that the bits of your brain that keep you alert don't switch off. They stay activated, and this is important. Sleeping is not just simply, oh, well, I'll just wind down and go to sleep. You've got to wind down and then – activate your sleep centers. And you can't activate your sleep centers if you're dealing with danger centers are activated. So there you are, 1 o'clock in the morning, and you're exhausted and your brain's still buzzing.
15: I see.
16: So you need, there's three things that kind of happen. The first one is long-term stress. So you're continually in this mode, ready for something bad. Secondly, the artificial light, whether it's just the light of a screen or house lights, they interfere with your sleep. And smartphones give you just way too much stimulation. And doom scrolling, I've got the cure for the doom scrolling for me, which is before I go doom scrolling, I'll have the alarm set for 10 minutes.
15: Right.
16: And then I'm sure it's only 10 seconds later, suddenly bingo. And what's happening is they show you the 90 best seconds of a movie that cost $100 million to make, and it's fantastic, followed by the best 90 seconds of another movie, and they just keep on coming. And there's no downtime, and there's no time for creative boredom, and you're just getting this novelty and arousal and uncertainty. And we're wired up to pay attention, so your sleep circuit's not going to activate. And then the third thing is that we can remember, we can ruminate. And so you're thinking, okay, so the last time the lion came for us, we all took off in the same direction, and the lion got two of us. What if we all took off in different directions?
15: Right.
16: That way, at the most, the lion will only get one of us. And so you replay the past, and you simulate the future, and you come up with a plan. But it also means you're still worrying about your stupid email inbox. The cure is really boring. It's what your parents and your grandparents told you. Have a consistent routine. Go to the bed at the same time each night. Don't have too much stimulation at night, like a scary movie or doom scrolling. And in the daytime, see the sunlight. Make sure the sunlight lands on your body, and do exercise. And using your screen late at night, forget it. Just don't.
15: Okay. So how do we mess it up so bad, our modern society? You know, you describe, you know, we've got iPhones, we've got all these things now in our modern world. I say mess it up, but, yeah, we've just created this environment around us that sometimes is not ideal. Let's put it that way.
16: Well, the world is changing. I'll tell you a story about how little we're reading nowadays, but that's another part of it.
15: Right.
16: And also that's related to lack of trust in our society. And so when the dentist says brush your teeth or the doctor says get vaccinated, people say, no, you're just an agent of Big Pharma or Big Tooth. So it's a complicated thing. How do we end up here? Well, the advertising companies have got a lot to do with this. Mm-hmm. And the advertising companies are basically Google and Facebook, and they've kind of subverted social media.
15: Yeah.
16: So each time you click on something on a home page, all of your details, you know, 14, 15 gigabytes of your database on Google are offered up to about 100 or so advertisers around the world who in a hundredth of a second put in a bid, you know, like 0.15 cents or something like that. Yeah. And whoever gets the highest bid, they give that money to pay money to Google. Yeah. And then they then have the right to show you the next 15 ads on the homepage where you land.
15: Mm-hmm. That's right. Yeah, it's called pay per click. And you, that's right. There's a going sort of rate. You say what you're going to pay, and Google goes tick, tick, tick. And it's like a word thing. I think it's like you purchase the words. And if you pay the most, you get higher.
16: That's right. So if there's an item that says human life has been discovered on Mars, from a colony left there 4,000 years ago, of course I'll click on it. It turns out to be a lie, but I clicked on it, and so Google got some money from the advertising company.
15: Yes.
16: And the advertising company got to show me some stupid ads.
15: Well, that'd be the ad ones.
16: That's a big part of it. There's no control of the companies, and especially the one that bothers me is that every week I get an email from somebody saying, hey, Dr. Carl, you suck. And it's because they've seen an ad on Facebook for me promoting. It's not me, it's just a artificial intelligence. Yeah. And it costs them a couple of $100s, and Google refuses to do anything about it.
15: Yeah.
16: And every time I bring it to Facebook, and Facebook says, oh, they do not violate our advertising guidelines.
15: Yeah, well, they are.
16: They're lying.
15: Yeah. It's funny because I was going to say about authority, as you say, you pay per click and it's a sponsored ad, and then you might look further down the list and go, oh, there's Dr. Carl's website. You know, he has authority and I'll look at him and I trust him. But now you're right. They're also, buying into that stealing your authority by using your image. Yeah, something's got to be done about that.
16: Every week I get one and they say, dear Dr. Carl, you suck. I clicked on the ad for whatever it was and it cost me $80, but it wasn't $80 Australian. It was $80 US. And then they extracted $300 US from my account twice, very rapidly, in the next 20 seconds. And then the company shut down and I can't get my money back.
15: Yeah.
16: You suck, Dr. Carl. And I ring him up and say, it wasn't me. And they said, but it looked like you. It wasn't me.
15: Yeah.
16: Well, why don't you do something about it? I've been sending emails every week to Facebook and they don't respond.
15: Yep. Sadly, some people really do. I've said to a cousin of mine, I said, Tony, it's made up. It's not real. It's not really that person. And he just keeps circling around to it. I think older people without being too, they see it with your eyes and you believe it. But the fact is these days you see it, you hear it, but don't believe it. It's not always true. There you go.
16: Nowadays it's harder, but this whole loss of authority in society is a real worry. And now we're having in the United States several little mini epidemics of measles killing people because they've been told not to take vaccines against measles.
15: Yeah, the world would have been. Is that really you, Dr. Carl? How do I know it's you there on the other end of the line? Is it really you?
16: possibly because I make mistakes, but the AIs could be good enough to mimic that in a few years.
15: Okay, that's right. We're all human. We make mistakes. I like that. That's what it's all about. Good news, Earth. The Earth will probably not be swallowed by the sun. Tell me about this one.
16: Well, for most of my life, following astronomy, the going story has been that in about 5 billion years, and the Earth is already 5 billion years old, so when the sun is 10 billion years old, it will run out of fuel. It will expand into a red giant, maybe 100 or 200 times bigger than it is today, and then shrink back down into something that weighs 70%, 60% as much as it does now, and the size of the Earth, and a surface temperature of 10,000 degrees, and will stay like that for trillions of years. But along the way, as the sun expands into a red giant, it will swallow us. This is what we have believed.
15: Right.
16: But now it seems possible that the Earth will be relatively uninhabitable for human life, but it will possibly continue orbiting that little remnant, that little white dwarf, until the universe finally fades away in trillions and trillions of years.
15: Yeah.
16: So the sun is gradually heating up slowly, nothing to do with climate change, just that's different. And in about 1 to 2 billion years, the surface temperature will be 100 degrees C and all the oceans will evaporate. And then in 5 billion years from now, the sun will run out of fuel, go through a whole bunch of complicated things, expand and then shrink. And as it expands, we've been taught that we'll swallow Mercury, Venus and Earth. But we've been having a look at a red giant not far from us. It's called L2 Puppis, P-U-P-P-I-S. It's about 200 light years away. And it seems as though maybe the Earth will survive.
15: Right.
16: So there's two different forces acting here. On one hand, there's something to drag the Earth into the sun. So the sun is throwing away its mass, you know, 40% of its mass out into space. And this will create extra drag, and there will also be tidal forces involved, and that will act as a brake on the Earth's motion. So between them, the Earth will gradually spiral into the sun as the sun is expanding. That's one thing thinking. But the other one was, well, the sun is losing 40% of its mass. Its gravity is going to be 40% less, and the Earth will be outside the expansion zone.
15: Right.
16: And looking at this red giant 200 light years away, it seems likely that that is the scenario that we'll go through.
15: Right.
16: Now, as the Earth's orbit expands, it'll have a chance of surviving the red giant phase.
15: Right.
16: It won't be particularly
15: comfortable. Because it'll be further away, I guess. Okay.
16: Yeah, it'll be further away. Yeah. Mind you, life will, as we know, it will have gone, but it'll still be there. But then life could be elsewhere in the solar system. So Mars will have a dramatic rise in temperature, so that'll melt its permanent ice. And then the gas giants, Jupiter and Saturn, they'll definitely change. So it'll be a very different place in about 5 billion years. But the good news is that probably, but not certainly, still a bit open, but it does look at the moment, with our latest thinking, that Earth will not get swallowed by the sun in 5 billion years. You can go to sleep. You don't have to doom scroll and be tired but wired about that particular problem.
15: Dr. Carl, we're talking science in Australia overnight. We'll go away and come back right after this break.
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15: Australia Overnight, we're talking weird science with Dr. Carl. Let's talk about these heat waves that are getting more dangerous, Dr. Carl.
16: And so in the year 2022, 4 years ago, a heat wave in Europe killed 60,000 people. So with the heat waves, the heat season, when you're in hot, high heat stress, more than 32 degrees C, they're starting earlier and finishing later. And they're becoming three times more frequent than they were in the 1970s. It's already happening deeply to Europe. But secondly, heat stress at night, when the minimum temperature is above 20, that has been getting worse. And people can't sleep, and that's part of the reason that they can die. The heat stress periods start earlier and last longer, but the good news is that trees can help the cities fight the heat. The trouble is that the developers don't like trees because if you have a tree in a parking lot where you park cars, well, that's one less car you can park. Mm. And so they're just driven by the short-term financial game. But trees can drop the temperature of by, 4, 5 degrees, 6 degrees really easily. And next time you're in a bit of a hot day situation and you're in a city, measure the just to see what it feels like when you've got the solid shelter, the solid shadow of a building, or the dappled shadow of a tree, and the tree feels cooler because it's sucking water out of the ground and acting like a local air conditioner and cooling the air down. And one way you can acclimatise is either to exercise outside in the heat, which will acclimatise you to it, but if you start doing it while the heat wave has already happened, a bit late. Yeah. But one thing you can do is have a bath for an hour a day at 40 degrees C, and that will get you acclimatised in just 4 days.
15: Ah, okay. Right, so the body adjusts, acclimatising, so it's almost like a conditioning thing you can do.
16: You can get away with it, yes, but people tried this in Europe in 2022 and 60,000 of them died anyway.
15: Can your body acclimatise to all sorts of stresses? I guess it just adjusts if you had some sort of program. No, okay.
16: So down in the Antarctic, they can expose the people's skin at the South Pole to a temperature change of 300 Fahrenheit degrees or about 180 degrees centigrade degrees. And they sit in a sauna at 90 degrees C or plus 200 Fahrenheit. You can do that providing the air is dry and you can sweat. But if the air temperature is 37 degrees C and it's 100% humidity, you can't sweat, you won't cool down and you die. And each year now in these so-called heat domes, thousands of people die in India and Pakistan every year. They didn't 20 years ago. They do now.
15: Right. Okay, it's physical sort of climatized. This might be, I don't know if this is science. You know how people say they hit rock bottom and then they bounce back? That's sort of your mind, is that sort of like a way of, a stress on your emotional state and you get to a point where you sort of just have to rebuild? Is that sort of like a conditioning in a way and acclimatizing in a way that you've gone down that road and things have sort of fallen apart, but then you thought, oh, I'm going to come back, I'm going to bounce back, it's good. So is that sort of any science in that, Dr. Carl?
16: Yeah, irrational optimism helps and you'll do better if you're irrationally optimistic rather than rationally pessimistic.
15: Interesting. Okay. Optimism.
16: Irrational optimism. I love it.
15: Yeah, there you go. All right, we have to use that.
16: It kept my father alive in the concentration camps.
15: Oh, yeah. Wow. That's special. Wow. Okay. And that's something we could use from our sort of day-to-day today in 2026?
16: Yeah. See, concentrate on the bright side of life.
15: Yeah, nice.
16: And so they did a study with people who had very strong optimistic and pessimistic tendencies.
15: Yeah.
16: These are university students. And they said, look, we want you to read this magazine. And every now and then in this big fat magazine, there's going to be a £5 note. This was done in the United Kingdom.
15: Mm-hmm.
16: Get through it. And the pessimistic people said, what's the point? I'm not going to get anything. And the optimistic people said, wow, I'm going to get some free money. And they got £50 each.
15: There you go. There's that saying, if you think you can't do it, you can't. Or you think you're going to lose, you've already lost type thing, because, of course, you've already sort of done it in your mind.
16: Yeah, irrational optimism helps. So my father's story was fairly grim. So we should do a bit of a warning here. Okay, we're ready for the warning?
15: Yeah, okay.
16: Okay, so it's a warning about bad things in the concentration camp. So at one stage, my father's job in the concentration camp in Nazi Germany was to go into the gas chambers, pick up the warm nude bodies of prisoners one at a time and carry them on his shoulders to somewhere else where they get taken away and burnt.
15: Yes.
16: And as you can imagine, this is not the sort of job where you think, I'm really enjoying this and it's easy and it's lots of fun, but you know that it's going to happen to you. And one day he was feeling there's no point in going on. Yeah. And he was carrying this dead person on his shoulders, and the person's head sort of started rocking backwards and forwards between my father's skull and my father's shoulder.
15: Mm-hmm.
16: And as the head went backwards and forwards of this dead, warm person, my father heard this voice in his head going, cuckoo, cuckoo, and he started laughing. Totally irrational.
15: Right.
16: But he survived.
15: Yeah, okay.
16: Right? Many did not. Irrational optimism helps.
15: There you are. And we bloody complain about getting lost, getting stuck in traffic or little things like that. Imagine overcoming that situation. There you go. The mind is so powerful. Dr. Carl, always great to have you on the show. Thank you for being here on Australia Overnight.
16: Thank you so much, Dr. Pat.
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15: Australia Overnight. Now, many of us can relate to this, the realisation that in the workforce, at your job, turning 50 and coming up against ageism in the workplace. At the beginning, it might be hard to notice because nobody tells you about it. It might be in your existing job or looking for a new job, but you've noticed a change. Well, Kylie Jones did, and that was the catalyst for her to start 50 and Fearless. And to explain more, Kylie is on the phone. Hi there, Kylie.
9: Hello, how are you?
15: I'm good. I just love the name, 50 and Fearless. I mean, did that just come to you as well?
9: Thank you. Oh, absolutely, absolutely. It was at that point, I was at a pretty low point in my life. So yes, it was just a name that came to me literally in the middle of the night.
15: Now I want to talk about your personal experience that started all this, but tell us about 50 and Fearless. So it's a website, it's social media, it's a podcast. Is that basically what it all is?
9: Yes. Yes. So it started as an Instagram page in the middle of the night, one night when I was at my absolute lowest point. And from that, it has grown to a community across all platforms, around 1.3 million women globally. We have the podcast, the, as you mentioned, the website and the Instagram page and the YouTube page as well.
15: And is it right when I say about ageism, you don't really understand what's going on at the beginning? Because I've come across this too. This is why I've reached out to you. And I think many of our listeners can relate to it. You're sort of thinking, what's going on here? And then the penny drops because nobody tells you. It's just you've just moved out of that sort of age bracket that, especially in media, maybe all jobs. I don't know. Is that basically you got to work it out for yourself?
9: Well, I think, yes, absolutely. You don't think it's going to happen to you, that's for sure. I worked in marketing and advertising, so similar sort of background. Yeah. And I was retrenched just before my 50th birthday and completely sideswiped. I wasn't expecting it whatsoever. And I think as my community has grown and I've started speaking about it very openly, I'm just blown away by the number of women that are coming to me saying, it happened to me, it happened to me as well. And so I think it comes definitely out of nowhere for you. I had no idea it was coming to hit me the way it did. And I'm recently just did a big post around it as well on LinkedIn. And I was just concerned how many women reached out to me saying it had happened to them as well, and all around the 50 mark.
15: Yeah. So that's the post I saw, that video that you spoke about your experience, and that sort of really resonated with your audience.
9: Yes. Yeah. Yes, very much so. And the number of women that said, happened to me, and on a global scale.
15: So tell us your personal, I guess you've already said it, your personal experience. You were blindsided. It was before your 50th birthday. You didn't see it coming, and you had to sort of rebuild after that experience.
9: Absolutely. I sort of had everything happen in the same year. I lost my, first of all, lost my job, and then I lost both my parents. So I hit a very low point after my 50th. And one night, in not a great mental place, I just thought, I'm just going to start this Instagram page and call it 15 Fearless. It was literally for myself to try and find myself again, find, you know, the thing that brought me joy, which was creativity, because I'd come from that ad background. And I just started creating posts faceless at that point, just doing quotes and creating different videos to inspire women over 50, and that grew to a following of over a million in 18 months. I think because women were really relating to what I was saying and the experiences that they were having as well, and especially in the workspace as well.
15: Australia Overnight, Kylie Jones is here from the website and social media 50 and Fearless. Yeah, so you had the strength to do that. I remember saying to my, I often say to myself, you know, some people, I mean, you know, I used to have this phrase, would check out, you know, because life, you get to 50, you're knocked around by this experience. So you sort of check out a bit and it gets the better of you with it. But you found the strength and you use that to create what you've got now.
9: Yes, it was one of those things that day by day as the community grew and women were getting inspired by what I was saying, that I then really stepped into it and thought, women, my platform specifically for women, but there's a lot of men on there as well. But it was specifically about actually stepping into your 50s, I believe, is one of the most powerful places that you can go to now. And I think because you remember what lights you up, what brings you joy, and you step more into that. So I speak very positively about the power that comes with that. And from a female point of view, I talk about the power of menopause and the shift that happens versus the negativity that's out there at the moment. And I talk about this confidence that comes when I think for the first time you start putting yourself first at this age, because the children have grown up and the responsibilities are shifting. And I think a lot of people at this age go, okay, now what am I going to do and what brings me joy and what lights me up? And I think that's a really powerful place to be. And I never talk about starting again. I look at it as a way of you are stepping into a possibly a new role, the most qualified you've ever been in your life. And you've just got to look at what is that role going to be for you? If it's going to be different, what are you going to do with all the skills and qualifications you have and you've earned for yourself at this age?
15: And it's powerful, isn't it? The leverage, you've got your decisions are more powerful because you've had the experience, you know the moving parts.
9: Absolutely.
15: And you can hit the mark more so. And I feel that in my world too. I don't need to, well, you know, I guess – I don't know. I've been not. You're there. You've created the community, and you're doing it. But I can relate to that. What was I thinking? Oh, and accepting that new chapter too is part of the problem. So, do you think that you can be stuck in that old world as you've described? That things have changed. The kids have grown up, and your world's changed. But you need to say, this is a new chapter. I can't be like that anymore. You can't let it go. You still want that
9: 100%.
15: World.
9: Oh. Yeah. You've got to move forward with it though. You've got to go, okay, this is a new chapter. And I think the difference is now we are so, we're in a different space now. I talk a lot about the Golden Girls. Remember the TV show, The Golden Girls?
15: Yeah.
9: They were in their 50s.
15: I love it.
9: Now, we are not like that anymore in our 50s. We, you know, the longevity and the health and even women in particular, we don't dress in that way or act in that way. Like, we are still very, very young at heart. And I think it's taking that energy and going, now what am I going to do with that for myself? And I think especially women, I believe, have given so much to others over the years that they struggle a little bit going, okay, now when I talk to my community, what do you want to do? They're like, I've never thought about it. I've never gone, what do I actually want? And that's what I talk a lot about. Look at it in such a positive light. And when retrenchment happens as well, I tried to shift the story just yesterday around it going, okay, it's damn hard and I've been there, but maybe this is also an opportunity to look at something new and a new chapter for you. And what does that look like? And a lot of people struggle with that because they haven't thought about themselves for so long.
15: Yep. You give me chills. You're good at this. You're absolutely right to find yourself and do that.
9: I talk about coming home. Come home to yourself.
15: Oh, my God, I love it.
9: Yeah, people struggle with come home to yourself.
15: Yeah, that word home is so powerful, isn't it? You say come home. You've been away from home for too long.
9: Yeah, and you've lost yourself. So come home. Yeah. I talk a lot about go home to that younger girl. You know, when you're 16, 17, 18, what did she want to do? And what were all those dreams? And because I think a lot of people forget about that. And so come home to that and remember her. And how can you ignite that within yourself again?
15: Australia Overnight, Kylie Jones from 50 and Fearless. Well, I'm sure you're onto this, as you say, because I often, as you say, come home, because you get the thought that, oh, why did I guess in sometimes when relationship breakdown too, this happens, why did I waste all that time? Why did I do all that? And then we went to the park and you think, oh, that's just like a waste of time. I think you need to remind yourself, as you say, come home. That's just life is this journey. Here I go. I'm getting all deep and weird. Have you listened to the show before? I get deep and weird sometimes.
9: I love it. Kylie. I'm deep. It's all good.
15: I said to someone the other night, I don't do light conversations. That's my problem. Anyway,
9: that's
15: so
9: great.
15: You go, you know, you need to go away. That's life. You sort of get lost and then you come home to yourself. That's the whole deal, really. It's okay. Now it's time to come home.
9: Absolutely. And all those experiences you've had, good, bad, whatever it was, they're all learnings. And they've made you who you are today. And I say to a lot of the women in my community, we've all been through a lot. And that's why I'm very open and share my story, because this started from my rock bottom. Like, I was at the absolute bottom and I rebuilt. And I'm more fulfilled in the role that I have now than any job that I've ever had. And it came in the most unexpected way.
15: Yeah.
9: So that's what I think is really powerful, that you just allow things to sort of unfold as well.
15: The fear's the big one though. It sounds like with Adam, no, maybe I'm making an assumption. You know, you've got this community and it's worked out for you. I'm thinking money and income for me too. But it's the fear of, and I'm better with this, you know, where's the next job going to come to? I love my world too, and I still live a bit in that world where I'm running my own media business and doing this radio show. It's evolved into this for me, and I wouldn't have it any other way. But it's that fear that you need to overcome. That's the big one. And this whole thing about fears and illusion and all that sort of stuff, I like to remind myself of that, but it bloody feels pretty real when it's there.
9: It's there, and it's still there with me every day as I'm building this. But that's where the name came from as well. I was 50 and I told myself I was terrified. I was really scared. I was a single mother as well, and I'm like, I'm trying to raise my son on my own. I'd applied for 50 jobs and hadn't even got a response.
15: Oh,
9: and so that night was, I'm 50 and you have to flip your mindset and become fearless and stop being so scared. So that's how, in the middle of the night, I opened an Instagram page called 50 and Fearless, literally to help myself rebuild and get out of bed. That's where it was at. Like, get up every day and have something to do. And creatively, it was helping me put one step foot in front of the other.
15: With the passing of Darren Hinch, who was a big sort of radio person and TV and these sorts of things, I was just chatting to someone the other day about his personality. So I worked in the same building. I won't, you know, but I sort of got a sense of what it was all about, his personality, who he was. But, he didn't care, so this person, if he was fired, he lost a fortune and made a fortune. He just had this thing. And I'm listening intently thinking, he felt like he was – it was his persona, is my understanding, that fearless. Some people are programmed that way, and I am inspired by that. Well, if you're going to fire me, okay then. I'll just, you know, one door closes and there's another one. And if I lose that job, okay then.
9: There's
15: another thing on social media with some dude saying, he says, good. You know, he says, somebody comes to me and says, we've lost. He goes, good. You know, and they complain about it. Good. You know, in other words, welcoming the challenge.
9: Welcoming it, yes.
15: Yeah, so.
9: And I think that's the thing, isn't it? I mean, Darren Hinch was incredibly, he was incredible at that. He wasn't scared of saying anything,
15: he didn't
9: was
15: care.
9: He? He was amazing in that way. But that's what I think it is. You just have to go, okay, this door's closed. What's on the other side? And that's what I talk a lot about. Don't show the fear that's on the other side of the door. You have to give it a go and open it and see what's there.
15: Yeah.
9: My door slammed on me very hard when I lost my role, and little did I know this would open up the way it has. And I think that's what I try and speak to my audience about all the time. You just don't know what's around the corner, so you've just got to embrace that.
15: We got a little bit of time. I'm loving this conversation. Did people sort of when you lost the job in that, I can't remember exactly, but, you know, they cross the road when they see you coming, you know, when you sort of, now you're in that role, you're such an important part of it all. I say that because it's uncomfortable for other people. You know, all your connections and the phone used to ring. Did that all fall away too? And you think, what's
9: absolutely
15: happened to all these people that, you know, they used to rely on me? They're all gone.
9: Yeah, and that's hard.
15: Oh, yeah.
9: I was very involved in sponsorships of, you know, I did a lot of work with supercars, NRL and things like that. So you're always at all these events and you're always invited everywhere, and that all stopped and you're like, hello?
15: I was a bit the same. I was in promotions and sponsorship too, it all stopped. Part of you sort of thinks, oh, well, thank God I can, you know, I don't have to go anymore. But then you sort of, you do notice it. Yeah, anyway, sorry.
9: I think too, we put a lot of I realized you put so much on a title.
15: Yes.
9: And when that title goes, because I'd spent 30 years building my career, so 30 years to get to the title that I had, and then it went literally overnight.
15: Oh, boy.
9: And your identity goes with that.
15: There's a real – and people would say this to me, but I didn't get it. And I sort of – don't wrap your ego around your job and your industry and who you are. It's dangerous. And
9: 100%.
15: I see people, you know, around me, because I was the same, you know, I think, oh, that's dangerous. Don't wrap your ego too much around that, because when it goes, and everything's impermanent, and it goes, you know, it's going to be really difficult. So just remember that you're a person, you've got a life outside this and who you are. Don't wrap your ego around it, because it's got stuff up written all over it, as they say.
9: Yeah, no, it's very true. Very true. I did it. And, you know, when it goes, it's tough. But then other doors open that you would never have expected to open. True. And that's the exciting thing about it.
15: Yeah, true. There's a magic in it when you start to sort of move in that direction. Okay, good on you. For our listeners, 133-693 to join the conversation. Kylie Jones, we can find you, well, on Instagram. You mentioned that, 50 and Fearless. Is it and, or just what do you type?
9: And 50 and Fearless.
15: Yeah, and we can type in you too, yeah? We can type in Kylie Jones and we'll find you.
9: Yes.
15: In the little search bar-y thing. Okay.
9: That's right.
15: Thanks
9: for the conversation. Thank you. I enjoyed it. It was great.
10: Mark Levy, a Jewish University of New South Wales PhD candidate who complained about students doing a Nazi salute at him, was told there was no work for him soon after sparking a Fair Work Commission fight. 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He loses his job. 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
15: And Rob's on the line. Hi there, Rob.
27: Morning, Pat. Mate, just on the topic of paid parking at McDonald's, the Bunnings in Caroline Springs has paid parking. They give you an hour for free before they start charging you. But the problem with there is, there's multiple businesses around, so you tend to go to Bunnings to buy one thing, and you end up walking across the road to go to another store from saving you from having to move the car. So, yeah, if you don't watch it, mate, you'll
15: get done. Yeah, that's what they're saying now. If you're not careful, you'll sort of walk out and get. So is it a fine or? Oh, well, there you are. They're giving now a free, then they start charging you after that.
27: Yeah, because like there's a gym next door across the road. You've got a Office Works. There's a pet store. Yeah, Repco, Autobahn. So yeah, you go over to Bunnings. Yeah, you buy the large items, and then you go over across the road. Just, you know, you can carry the small items, so it makes it easier just to park the car at Bunnings.
15: Yep. And I was reading a bit about it. Was it a third-party operator? I couldn't get my head around that. There's somebody else operating the car park. Is that how it works? Why are they charging? Is it Bunnings or somebody else?
27: I think it's the third party, but I think they started that because there's a lot of people going to the gym next door and, yeah, just parking their cars at the Bunnings, because, like, great in theory, great location where these businesses are.
15: Okay.
27: But I don't think they took into consideration when they built the factories that they didn't allow ample car spaces.
15: Yeah. But what's it? They're selling off the car park, are they? So is that how it means by a third party? So I'm purchasing the car park area from the business, and then that's sort of my little business there to charge people for parking, I guess. Is that how it works?
27: I guess it is.
15: I suppose
27: an hour for free, and then anything after that, whoever's running the car park, whatever, they give Bunnings their cut, and then they make a little profit for themselves.
15: Right, there you go. More money, yeah, more ways of sort of getting money from people. Good on you, Rob. You're in the car, mate. Where are you heading to? Heading home or?
27: I'm just heading south on the Hume, mate. I went up to Tarkata doing a changeover.
15: Okay. Oh, yeah. All right, so, no worries. Good stuff, mate. Thank you. There's Rob, Australia Overnight, 133693. Another one coming through. Ready for Sam? Can we say hi to Sam? G'day, Sam in Thomastown.
0: Hey, morning, Pat. Enjoying the show. Like, I'll talk about a bit of parking, but throughout the show, like, you remember the song, Billy Joel's song, You May Be Right?
15: Yeah. You may be right. I may be crazy. Yeah.
0: Right, so I've got Pat was stranded in a permit zone. He walked through sunny Cremorne alone. Dr. Carl was outside the expansive zone as the earth was not allowed to get swallowed by the sun. Then the irrational optimism kicked in to take the stress away, and Kylie Jones did say, was fearless at 50 and didn't want Pat to wrap his ego around a tree, right?
15: Around a tree. Yeah, nice one, mate. There you go. We've inspired you this morning for some poetry. I like it.
0: Good on you. Yeah, well, that's on the run. So, you know, about the parking. I used to live in Fitzroy, but now that where the Safeway supermarket was, they're building 7-storey flats. Because Fitzroy's really just gone crazy in building, you know. Where there was once one story, you know, single Victorian fronted houses, right?
15: Yep.
0: They're turning into 7-storey apartments, mate. The planning really goes through, you know?
15: Yeah. Is that the Peter Monty supermarket? Is that what you're talking about?
0: They're also there, yeah.
15: Yeah.
0: You know, they've done it with pubs, the Marcus Salon building upwards, you know.
15: That's what we've got to do there, Sam. We've got to get our house and sell it to a developer and build some units on there or something, or some sort of high-rise building. What do you think?
0: What happened in Sydney, they pulled down ACDC's original house where they used to live close to the city there.
15: They did too. Right. They tried to save it. I don't think anybody in the end, could save it. Yeah, Mr. One of the people from ACDC. Yeah, very true. Good on you, Sam. Break time, then news not too far away, and Terry Barnes, the week that was in politics after the news, which is 5 minutes away.
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2: News time in Australia Overnight. Then we have Terry Barnes, The Week That Was in Politics. We'll talk about Pauline Hanson in the UK and her decision to go on that podcast, good or bad. And the Victorian Liberals endorsing Moira Deeming. All that and more with Terry Barnes after news, which is now.

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2: Hello, I'm Chelsea Bowden. Detectives have arrested a New South Wales woman as part of their investigations into the movements of police killer Desi Freeman. Freeman spent more than 7 months on the run before he was shot dead by police following the deaths of two officers in Victoria's High Country. A 58-year-old woman has been taken into custody in Victoria for questioning. No charges have been laid at this stage. Telstra has revealed last week's network outage occurred due to human error and could have been avoided. A parliamentary inquiry is underway examining how millions of the telco's customers were left without service. The committee heard that a disruption occurred because a service software update wasn't completed and a key design change wasn't documented. The federal government says it wants real charges with teeth over the deaths of two Australian teenagers in Laos. Holly Morton Bowles and her friend Bianca Jones died of methanol poisoning in 2024. Their loved ones have been told the most serious charges likely to be laid over the incident carry a maximum of just 1 year jail. Senior Minister Mark Butler says a number of high-level talks have taken place regarding their deaths.
3: The Prime Minister has spoken to his counterpart. The Foreign Minister, Penny Wong, has spoken to her counterpart a number of times. And we appointed a special envoy to ensure that on an ongoing basis, the Lao authorities could not have been clearer about Australia's expectations here.
2: The Anti-Semitism Royal Commission's next round of hearings will focus on policing and protests. A pro-Palestine rally at the Sydney Opera House held in the wake of the October 7 terror attack will be among the incidents examined. Another two cases of H5 bird flu have been confirmed in migratory seabirds in Western Australia. It brings Australia's total number of positive or presumed positive cases to 17. A whale carcass, which washed up on a Sydney beach, is also being tested for the deadly strain. Orca Australia President Ashley Ryan says this would be a first.
4: So we haven't seen any cases in Australia yet of the bird flu affecting marine mammals. But we have seen on Heard Island that the strain has wiped out large numbers of elephant seals.
2: Overseas, Andy Burnham is one step closer to becoming the UK's next Prime Minister. The MP has been officially coronated as the Labour Party leader. He'll take over from Keir Starmer on Monday. And Oscar-winning actress Brenda Fricker has died at the

0: Age of 81, she made history in 1990, becoming the first Irish actress to win an Academy Award for her role in My Left Foot.
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0: The Roosters have made it four straight wins in the NRL. Andrew Lucas reports.
2: The Roosters have held off a brave Storm outfit 14-6 in front of over 16,000 fans in the wet at Allianz Stadium. The Tricolours led 8-0 at the break, but there were terrible scenes with Will Warbrick taken from the field on a Medicab with an Achilles injury. It took 58 minutes for the Storm to score, but a late try to Daniel Tupou was enough for the Roosters to go to second on the ladder. Earlier, the Sharks beat the Knights 20-18 in Cronulla. Andrew Lucas at Allianz Stadium.
0: And in the AFL, Adelaide has stunned Sydney in wet weather at the SCG, securing a 16-point win. Darcy Fogarty led the way on the scoreboard for the Crows with four goals from 20 disposals. The win puts the Crows third on the AFL ladder.
3: 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Canberra's cold. Your house doesn't have to be.
4: Got an overnight low of -1, morning frost, then a sunny day tomorrow, a top of 16. Sunday morning frost, mostly sunny and 16 degrees. Monday morning frost, a sunny day, 15 degrees. Tuesday morning frost, partly cloudy, a top of 15 degrees.
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13: Australia Overnight. Now, Terry Barnes is a political consultant, broadcaster and columnist and regular on this program, and he's back on, of course, this morning. Hi there, Terry.
14: Good morning, Pat.
13: Now, after months of controversy, the Victorian Liberal Party have disendorsed Moira Deeming. So this is breaking news in a way. Well, it's only the last sort of day or so. So, what's been going on? It's been a long time coming, I think. This conflict has just been bubbling in the background and in the foreground for a long time now.
14: Well, basically, she has troubled the Victorian Liberal Party the entire four-year term of this current Labor government in Victoria. and she was elected in 2022. She got herself into hot water. Well, actually, she wasn't in her hot water herself as much as she was put in it by the then leader, John Pizzuto, after neo-Nazis appeared at a rally that she was organising in terms of defending women's rights and women's safe places. But once that was resolved, even though it was resolved by a defamation trial and the then John Pizzuto losing his job, she's really played the professional victim ever since. She has been a culture warrior, a hero of the culture warrior movement too, particularly in terms of standing up for biological women. But she's alienated other MPs in the Victorian Liberal Party. And they've got a very big party room, and it's toxic, and it's in large part due to the conflict over her and conflicts that she stirred up. But they've not only gone through one leader in the current term; they've gone through two, and they've got well onto a third. And the third looks like winning, Jess Wilson in November. But she's had this huge distraction that was caused in May when. Laura Deeming accused a colleague of hers, an MP, Matthew Guy, former leader of the Liberal Party in Victoria, of having assaulted her at a ethnic community function, when a CCTV actually showed that all he did was reach over between somebody was sitting between them and put his hand on her shoulder. And she was triggered in some way, but effectively, when you accuse your colleagues of assault, even if she claims she went through the party's grievance processes, it's a real mess. It's a total distraction. And it's actually defaming, effectively, the reputation of a decent man. But last night, the Liberal Party state executive, including the leader, Jess Wilson, voted 17-0 to disendorse her over what has happened. And the fact that once the police dismissed her complaint, and it went to the police. So they looked at the CCTV footage of the event and they found there was nothing to see here. But she refused to apologise. She basically said that I stand my ground and I thought I was right and I therefore, I'm not going to apologise for anything. But when you've got a toxic party room and a toxic party because it split the whole party, something had to give and she has gone. But she is still a member of the Liberal Party and she will serve out her term as a Liberal MP, but she will not be a candidate for the Liberal Party at the election in November.
13: And you say there, Jess Wilson is in line to win this Victorian election in November. So from that point of view, the distraction, if it can now, if it's been dealt with, is the best result. You need to get to an election without these sorts of distractions. And the Liberal Party are in line to win the election, so this could have put that off track.
14: Well, that's right. I mean, she's been basically a walking soap opera for years now because at once, she was maligned. She was traduced by John Pizzuto and he paid a very heavy personal and political price for that. But she's played the victim ever since and she's, not really cared about the party as much as about herself, at least in terms of, I'm right and you're all wrong. That is a distraction. So she has been picked on, there's no question, by some people in that Liberal Party room who are quite happy to play the sort of nasty games that she's been complaining of. However, it's been a total distraction. And when she was re-endorsed earlier this year, it was because she was rolled and then the person who rolled her was found to be, given a reference to a convicted pedophile, and that sort of ruled him out.
13: Right.
14: And he ruled him, he had to quit in disgrace. So she got her job back by default, and now she's thrown it all away. I mean, in many ways I feel sorry for her, but this time she's made her own bed, and I think the Liberal Party in Victoria will stand a better chance of getting over the line in November without this distraction.
13: Australia Overnight, the week that was in politics with Terry Barnes. Now, how has the week been for Pauline Hanson in the UK, appearing on the Tommy Robertson podcast, spending time with Gina Reinhart? Give us a summary about where that, and also there's more criticism now, or there's more scrutiny on One Nation as far as policies and what's this going to cost? So these sorts of things are now starting to come around.
14: Well, look, I think Pauline Hanson is on her version of the Women's Weekly World Discovery Tour, Pat, and she has been in the UK for the last couple of weeks with a side trip to Sicily, where Gina Reinhart is staying in a very fancy hotel, which I understand was featured in that White Lotus Netflix series. Okay. Very, very swank, very, very posh, and I wonder who paid for it. But really, she went to the UK, trailed by a Channel 7 camera crew for the Spotlight program and the journalist Liam Bartlett. But she's made some very interesting choices and comments while she's been there and in Italy as well, because she made a very outrageous comment just yesterday. But first, I mean, the crucial thing here is that whoever put her up to it, she did it. She sat down for that podcast with the nationalist right-wing, I won't say politician, I'd actually say a criminal thug of Tommy Robinson. Tommy Robinson is a bloke who has been convicted of violence, has been convicted of fraud, he's been convicted of contempt of court, he's served prison sentences, he's incited white supremacy and national and white nationalism in the UK. He's campaigned against Islamic migrants in Britain. He's campaigned effectively. He's a rabble rouser and a thug. But yet, Pauline Hanson chose to sit down with him, do a podcast with him, do a tour of the town of Luton with him, which is his hometown, but is also probably the most ethnically diverse town in the whole UK. I think it's got a non-white strong majority, and I think one third of the population is Muslim. So he's basically sort of been campaigning against his own town. But he's a piece of work. He's a nasty piece of work. I know some people defend him, and he has got international profile, particularly with Elon Musk in relation to his campaigning against Muslim grooming gangs of young Muslim men who preyed on young women in the various parts of northern England, where the authorities refused to actually do what they should have done because they didn't want to press the race button. Yes. That's one thing, maybe, but really, he's a nasty piece of work. Pauline Hanson chose to sit down with him. Pauline Hanson made that judgment. Pauline Hanson also, of course, I think, has ever since that speech at the National Press Club, where she pressed some buttons that I think a lot of people didn't like, her talking about monoculture in the way that she did, her talk about workers being lazy, her campaigning, or her position against paid parental leave, things that are actually accepted by mainstream politics and mainstream voters as perfectly acceptable. But effectively, what has happened, I think, is that people are starting to look at Pauline Hanson, starting to look at One Nation, starting to look at the fact that they've got a lot of policy thought bubbles, but not real costed policies. And in fact, Barnaby Joyce this week said, we don't need costed policies. We're not going to put our policies in for costing. I mean, you just have to take our word for it. I mean, that's not exactly how a grown-up political party operates, Pat, and all of that.
13: But did somebody point towards, sorry to jump in there, and I think, you know, you've got Albanese and Jim Chalmers also sort of hiding costing and doing things and sort of a bit of smoke and mirror action there. Is that different to what we're seeing from One Nation?
14: Oh, I think One Nation is basically saying we don't want to do it at all. They're saying that, as long as we put the ideas forward, then take it on trust, take it on faith. I mean, it's for One Nation, it's more a case of it's the vibe, it's Mabo. It's not doing the hard yards that the Liberal Party, Labor Party, National Party are expected to do when it comes to putting policies forward. I think people are starting to wise up to One Nation being not up to the job of being an alternative government or a balance of power party, because they're still still a party of protest, not a party of government, because they're not acting like a party of government. They don't see themselves as a potential government or deciding who a government may be. And certainly Pauline Hanson herself, I think, is one of these people who doesn't like scrutiny. I mean, she's happy to dish it out, but she's not happy to be scrutinised. And people are saying, well, she's been like this for 30 years. Her positions are well known. And then, of course, oh, we haven't mentioned Malcolm Roberts, Senator Malcolm Roberts, who was again, he's been around for a long time, but it's now people have latched onto the fact that he's supported various conspiracy theories, that he's a supporter of Vladimir Putin or expressed support for Vladimir Putin,
13: right.
14: That he's talked about chemtrails and, you know, in terms of jets with their vapor trails dropping toxic chemicals on us all to, you know, presumably turn us into zombies or something. But
13: right, okay.
14: But the reality is nutty views like that do not belong in mainstream politics. And if Senator Hanson has any real pretense to being a ruthless party leader, the first thing I think she has to do is show that there is no room in her parliamentary party for Malcolm Roberts, because he is exactly the type of person, or at least the type of beliefs that he holds, are just not worthy of an elected parliamentarian.
13: Also, off you go, Terry.
14: So effectively, look, One Nation's vote seems to be softening if you're going by the opinion polls. So they may well have passed their peak. However, I don't think it's going to disappear overnight, and I think it's going to take some time. But I think the major parties, particularly the Liberal Party and Angus Taylor, the Liberal leader, have realised they have to take it up to One Nation. But they have to do it in a way that's a battle of ideas, not a battle of personalities. And whatever you say about Pauline Hanson, I mean, she's a survivor. She is resilient. She's tough. And she won't give up anything without a fight. However, I think One Nation, Pauline Hanson, Barnaby Joyce, Malcolm Roberts and all the others have to accept that if they're going to be riding so high in the polls and as an alternative to the so-called Uniparty, the Liberal and Labor parties that have really disgusted so many voters in terms of their cultures and their ineffectiveness in terms of what the nation needs. There are people who are flirting with One Nation who are not of One Nation, and they're the people who I think will be turned off or at least think twice about going to One Nation when we come to vote, as opposed to sort of halfway through the political cycle where really you can express a protest, you can express a view that sends a message to the major parties. I think at the moment, I think I've said to you and I've said elsewhere that I give the bubble 6 to 12 months to burst. I think we're just starting to see some slow leaks from that bubble.
13: Australia overnight, Terry Barnes, the week that was in politics. I reckon we said this, it went a bit months ago, about AI, about the AI data centres and the net zero. When net zero was around, they were talking about that ambition to do that. We said, what about these data centres? They suck so much energy and it's going to change the whole game when it comes to we need power to get this thing going. And we're onto it, weren't we? Now we're talking about data centres and AI and embrace. Are we talking about embracing it, or what did Albanese do during the week, or did he say we need to be cautious?
14: Well, the Prime Minister said both. He said that we need to embrace it, but we need to be cautious. I mean, effectively, AI is here. It's not going to disappear overnight. It's not going to disappear at all. It's going to grow. It's not like the One Nation vote. It's going to grow. It's already all pervasive in our online lives. It's already infiltrated into the way that we work, the way that we operate in the workplace, in our schools as well, and universities. I mean, students are turning in AI slop rather than doing their own work. But really, it's one of those things like fire, you know, the old line about fire being a good servant but a bad master. I mean, I think we're learning that AI can be a very good servant when it comes to accessing information and turning it into something that is very usable, but it can be a bad master if, effectively we don't regulate it, we don't have guardrails to protect protect society from the bad consequences of it. But those bad consequences can include, I think, total upheaval in the way that our society is organised and the world of work in which we have basically been accustomed for a long, long time. Mm. And the Prime Minister, I think, has grasped that, and he's talking about regulation, he's talking about standards. But I think the question is it too late? Maybe this is a conversation we should have had when ChatGPT first appeared 4 or 5 years ago.
13: Well, there's always a lag, isn't it? The government's always behind the curve when it comes to these sorts of things. Terry, 133693 for our listeners, but thank you again for your time, and it's always great to have you here in Australia Overnight. Terry Barnes.
14: Thanks, Pat.
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0: right. On Australia Overnight, time to talk food with chef, restaurateur and host of Hungry as Hell, Adrian Richardson on SBS. Richo's here. G'day, mate.
1: Hey, I'm Pat. Lovely to be with you again.
0: Absolute pleasure. Now, what's been going off? On, I've seen you on social media. Are people still keen on well, we spoke about roasting a chicken, and I reckon there's been a lot of comments and reaction to the best way to roast a chicken, Richo's way.
1: Well, it's the only way to do it is my way, with the butter under the skin, lots of salt and pepper, tie up the legs and into a hot oven, you know, 45 minutes. Instead of going down the shop and buying one that's, you know, dried out and all crusty, you know, butter in the skin that makes it really delicious. And a lot of people have seen the one I've got on Instagram. People go to Chef Adrian Richardson, and I always handwrite a recipe and post that off to them as well. So the recipe always comes there, but such a simple thing to do, Pat.
0: You won me over as soon as you said butter under the skin. Oh, man, that must taste good.
1: Yeah, get a block of butter, and the more the better, Pat, because, you know, I kept telling you, I'm not a dietitian, I'm not a doctor, I don't care how long you live, it's all about being tasty, and lots of herbs on the inside, and the butter keeps the breast nice and moist, and makes it delicious. But I've been posting a lot of things on Instagram. I've been having some fun. I've got a TV studio, that's where we film a lot of stuff, but I've been doing stuff. It's amazing how... when I'm doing a recipe, it's often the people that are filming it with me are like, no, talk about that. It's often the little things that people pick up on, and that's what they want to know about. So it seems to be those things do really well.
0: You remind me of it. So the joke about I'm on a strict diet. I'm not eating sugar or any fat. I'm not going to live any longer. It'll just feel like it. Because life would be so boring.
1: That's right. That's good. That's a good one.
0: Tell me,
1: the butter is one of those amazing things that I put in. I did a mashed potato where I was teaching people how to mash potato, and I use heaps of butter and cream. It's amazing how much butter and cream you can put in some mashed potato. But I use one of those rices, and they're like $25 from the cookery store. But you boil the potatoes, and then you know, take them out of the pot. The pot's nice and hot. I pour in a big slab of butter, big dollop of cream, and then mash the potato on top of it, or rice it on top of it, and you stir it in with a wooden spoon, and eventually all of that butter and the cream, you know, sort of becomes part of the potato, and all the fat and cholesterol in the fat and potato, if you stir it around clockwise, will actually leave it and go up into the atmosphere and repair the ozone layer. Pat, there we go.
0: It reminds me of my nonna's mashed potato. Tell me again, so this cream, what, the creamy milk and...
1: Just say it's a kilo of potatoes, a kilo and a half of potatoes. I'll put about 400 to 500 mils of cream in there, right, and I'll put 200 grams of butter. The more butter, the better. I try and put in. It just makes it creamy and buttery. And you know, if you're worried about having too much of that in your diet, maybe have a salad tomorrow. You know,
0: and you just mash it with the back of the fork, are you? You're just going, how are you squashing it all up?
1: I use a ricer. It's like a big garlic press. And they're about $20, really easy to get hold of. About $20-$25, something like that in a homeware store. I should start selling them online, shouldn't we? We can do the Pat Panetta and Adrian Richardson potato ricer. Yeah, yeah, brand it off. But they're really, really good. And you know, I use them for mashed potato, I use them for gnocchi as well. You know, you can use a mooli if you want. Everyone's got one of those, but it doesn't matter. It'll actually mash it really fine, and make sure the potatoes are just slightly overcooked, and that way they'll stay nice and fluffy.
0: Who's the lovely lady, the potato lady at the South Melbourne market that we had on the radio 100 years ago when we didn't know beef from there? All the different varieties of potatoes. She told me about, you know, because isn't it interesting? You got your standard ones you might see at the supermarket. Maybe there's more than one variety there, but there is many varieties of potatoes, isn't there?
1: There's heaps and heaps of varieties, and it's not just washed and unwashed. You know, there's varieties that people know. There's Rosevale, there's Dutch creams, there's Nicola potatoes, there's Kifla potatoes, there's purple Conga potatoes. Yep. There's it just goes on and on and on. And it's amazing the difference in potatoes. And often when you're choosing a potato, if you want to boil it and make mashed potato, I usually go for a nice white fluffy potato. If you want to roast it, I'll use like a Dutch cream. That's a really nice potato, yellow and waxy, and it holds it up. And if you want to If you want to make chips, russet potatoes, they're the long ones, and they're the ones that fast food burger place, they're the ones that they use. But they're different potatoes for different things. And it's actually, if once you start looking into it, it's amazing the difference you'll get when you cook the potatoes. Cook the right potato the right way, you get a really, really good result.
0: What's the challenge with potatoes? They're easy? I guess you got to sort of prepare them and all that. Is there anything that we need to think of?
1: But potatoes are, you know, eat them while they're fresh until they, you know, if they start growing sprouts out of them, you got to cook them up pretty well. Yeah, but I mean, roasting them is really easy. Some people parboil them. So you'll boil them till they're cooked, drain them off. You've already cut them up, and then mix a little bit of olive oil on them onto a tray with baking paper in the oven with salt and pepper, and they roast up beautifully. That's a good way of getting a really nice flavor. But, boiling up, even just a simple boiled potato with the skin on, you sort of open it up, put a big dollop of butter in there or sour cream, some salt and pepper, maybe a little bit of Parmesan cheese over. Yeah. It's almost a meal on its own, Pat.
0: This segment, I'm told, you remind me during the week, I bumped into a few people with their food segment. They're reaching for their notepads and pens and they're jotting down little ideas, which is nice to hear. Are you an air fryer person? Can you put the potatoes in there, or is that too simple? Is that a dumb question?
1: Look, air fryers are good. People love them. Basically, it's a small convection oven, so it hasn't got as much space. It heats it up really quickly. Some people love them. For me, it's just another gadget. I've got two wall ovens in my kitchen. They're old wall ovens, but they work really well. Convection ovens, and I find that works just as well. I think, you know, it's a small oven. It's probably like the microwave in the kitchen. Right. It's another gadget for me. Some people swear by them.
0: Yeah.
1: And look, there's a really good chef who's doing a little series at the moment using an air fryer. But basically, it's just a small oven,
0: right,
1: and has intense heat. But if that's what you like to cook with and you're enjoying it, well, then go ahead and cook with them.
0: I was at E&S. Well, he's got them at all the stores, Rob Sinclair. It was the Chadson store. There's like a $47,000 oven there? It was pretty special.
1: Oh, I've seen more than that. It's incredible the stuff that he's got. Just to go through there, it's like Disneyland for me.
0: Yeah.
1: Walking through all, there's some really expensive stuff that it's just like, oh my God, that's incredible. But you know what they've got every day? You know, I know Rob, he's got a segment with Darren James,
0: yeah,
1: and he's like a fix-it man. Everyone rings him, you know, if they've got issues and problems.
0: That's
1: and
0: right.
1: stuff, he fixes them straight away. He's great with that. But there's so many things, and I suppose when you're buying cookware, you've really got to think you're going to have it for a long time. So, you know, if you can afford to spend a couple of extra dollars and get something that's solid and is going to last a long time, I think it's worthwhile, because we spend a lot of time in kitchens, and I too in particular, you spend a lot of time in the kitchen, you spend a lot of time on the stove and in the oven. So if you've got something that's really nice and easy to look after, and most importantly, keep clean, you know, it's got plenty of power, you know, you can spread the pots around, that's what you're looking for.
0: Hello to our national audience, by the way. We do know that we're broadcasting, we're talking about, E&S is Melbourne, Victoria only, and 3AW is our Melbourne station picking up this program. You're cleaning the oven. When you're renting, and you've got to do the exit thingy, that's the hardest thing, cleaning the oven, because the agent sticks his head in the oven and goes, you haven't got that in the back corner.
1: You've got to keep ovens clean all the way through. You've got to, you know, with a lot of kitchen equipment, cleaning down ovens, I could write a book on that, Pat, because I've got cleaned heaps of big kitchens. It's about maintaining the cleanliness. And, you know, when you know, every week or every 2 weeks or so, if you're using oven a lot, it's a spray in there, let it wipe it down and clean it out. But if you keep your equipment clean, that's a good idea. Your wire racks, you can take them out of the oven and run them through the dishwasher. That'll clean them up a bit as well.
0: Cleaning the oven as you go and cleaning the shower as you go is the other tip as well, they say, with the squeegee while you're in there.
1: Well, I look after the kitchen and everyone else looks after the rest of the house. That's right. How it works.
0: Don't clean
1: house.
0: The oven while you're naked and then sort of clothed in the shower, get all confused. There you go.
1: I'm just picturing you in a shower, Pat. I don't feel very well. I feel a little bit nauseous.
0: I am stealing that. Darren, when I talk about stuff again, Darren James comes up, but hello, Darren. He talks about that on his show with, from the cleaning shop. He's called it Nude Squeegee that he sells. And you're right, you get images of sort of, you know, Darren in the shower when he talks about it. All right, have we covered veal osso buco, the veal?
1: Osso Buco, that's...
0: Oh, yeah.
1: Well, veal Osso Buco, or you can make beef Osso Buco. They're both really good. Beef is obviously going to be bigger. But there's nothing like the Osso Buco when it's cooked nice and low and slow. And I'd like to cook it around the 120, 130 degrees. It takes a lot longer, but it cooks it nice and gently. And a really important thing when you're making Osso Buco is add some water to the sauce because it will evaporate. And the last thing you want it to be dry. So make sure that the sauce is really loose. There's lots of liquid in there. So over the cooking time, it can reduce down slowly. And don't be scared to add a little bit more. I cover with baking paper and then foil over the top of it. Onions, garlic, carrot, celery, red wine, tomato passata, basil leaves, thyme. They all work beautifully in there. And it's a delicious, delicious dish. And the bone marrow, you've got to... That's the best part, to suck the bone marrow out.
0: Yeah, it's right. And so good for you too, apparently, the bone marrow.
1: And the bone you can use as earrings. You can, wrap some wire around and put them through as earrings.
0: Yeah, for the kiddies. All right, for our Melbourne listeners again, the Preston Market, Sunday the 26th of July. That's next weekend, I'm thinking. Preston Market, Richo's there. It's free from 11:30 a.m. And there'll be some delicious recipes and things you can observe at the Preston Market next Sunday. Yeah, there you go.
1: I might even see you there, Pat. I'll get you up on stage, and you can be my taste victim. How's that?
0: All right, sounds like a plan. I do. Sunday is my day to get out to a few markets. Thank you, Richo. It's always a pleasure. Thanks for being here, mate. We appreciate it.
1: Absolute pleasure, Pat. Thank you.
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1: Weekend edition of Australia Overnight. Great to have your company. I'm Pat Panetta. Ethan is here too. And welcome to a brand new day, Saturday the 18th of July. And we love your calls. What's on your mind? 133 693 is the phone number. Text line 0477 693 693. As those text messages coming through there. Hi, Pat and Terry. Trust you well. This is Terry Barnes, the week that was in politics. Pauline's UK podcast will lose her more votes than she'll gain, says Dave of Cannon Hill. Dave says it's a bad move to appear on that podcast with Tommy Robinson. Let's see. Victorian June opinion poll. One Nation 27, Coalition 26, Labor 26. There was an opinion poll for the Victorian political state of affairs. And this one here, Pat, Terry Barnes is a one-eyed Liberal Pinocchio. One Nation have policies and costings. Liberal Party haven't got any, and the Labor Party definitely don't have any costings, just spending our money and giving it away to other countries. Terry Barnes needs to be put on the bench, says Gary on the text. Some coming through about our food segment as well. Butter. Did you know if you don't drink or smoke, you can eat fresh fruit and vegetables and exercise regularly? You'll die healthy, says this message on the text. Okay, in Sydney, this call coming through from, is it Stoopy? Hi there, Stoopy.
2: Yeah, good morning, Mr. Panetta. How are you?
1: Yeah,
2: how are you?
1: Well.
2: It's raining here.
1: Oh, yes, it's been raining. Yeah, it's been raining too at the footy as well, the NRL. Yeah, getting a little bit of a drenching.
2: Yeah. Well, the reason why I rang, I voted Pauline Hanson from day one.
1: Mm-hmm.
2: And when she got into custody, I voted Australians Against Further Immigration. I'm in a big electorate, Werriwa. And then I voted Pauline Hanson again. But after her comments about SBS and that, I'm going back to Liberal for production of the economy. What do you think about that?
1: Okay, she's put you off. So you've supported Pauline Hanson for all these years. She's been around for 20 years, and those few comments that she made, was it her address to the press club there that day, put you off there, Stoopy?
2: Yeah, about SBS. Yeah, and just off the record,
1: mm-hmm.
2: I recently got back from Pretoria in South Africa,
1: mm-hmm.
2: and you wouldn't believe the amount of xenophobia. Like immigrants out and that, it's not in the media. It was better under apartheid.
1: Right.
2: Honestly, it was better under apartheid. I'll be honest.
1: I haven't been to many places. I want to travel South Africa. What were you
2: this
1: doing there?
2: Botswana.
1: Oh,
2: there's
1: right.
2: There's a tree in Botswana.
1: Yeah.
2: It's been there for 400 years.
1: Yeah.
2: I asked immigration if I could take plantation back, and they said no.
1: No. Yeah,
2: in Botswana.
1: Yeah, right. A 400-year-old tree. Oh, there
2: Tasmania's got the same.
1: It's true. Yeah, and you can't take them either. That's right.
2: Yeah.
1: People many years ago didn't know.
2: Mr. Panetta, just another thing. The media is quite about Robert Smith. Just the...
1: Well, I guess... Look, it was in the news a lot there, mate, but it'll... Oh, look, it's probably... sub judice before the courts, and stories sort of come and go when they're relevant. So I don't know what the latest is there, but when it's appropriate, it'll appear in the news. Good on you, mate. Thank you. Mark's in Stall. Hi, Mark.
3: Top of the morning, Pat and Nathan. Now, I heard Elbo hasn't had a day off all year, so was getting married, having a honeymoon, all under the guise of work. So if it was, can we all claim tax?
1: Mm. Where did you hear that? He said that he hasn't had a day off all year.
3: Oh, it was on the news, on Sky this week.
1: Oh.
3: I haven't had a day off all year. I'm going on holiday.
1: Really?
3: Yeah.
1: He got married. When did he get married again? Was that this year? That was last year.
3: In for the 50th time.
1: Yeah, I think he got married last year. Time goes quickly there, Mark. What are we into, July?
3: He went to the rugby, to the Indian president. Was that all work?
1: It was.
3: Rugby, football, the tennis?
1: It's all work. When you're the Prime Minister, that's work.
3: Was that all work?
1: Yeah, that's work. That's...
3: Oh,
4: So he's sitting there having an ice cream and the crowd hooing him. It's a bit dumbfounding. What's he doing right now?
1: I don't think you're an Albanese fan, Mark, just quietly.
4: I've never been a Labor fan, and everyone knows that during the week.
5: No, we've changed our position.
4: I'm surprised he hasn't mentioned these. I grew up in the commissioner house of a single mother yet.
1: He said that enough during the election campaign.
4: Honestly, Pat, it's beyond a joke.
1: Yeah. Oh, look.
4: I don't want to listen to him sooking and whinging about I haven't had a day off. There's a lot of transport operators out there that like you have a 24-hour break, let alone time off.
1: Fair enough, Mark. Holidays are a luxury. Well, they are a luxury for many people. I didn't see it in context there. You might have been mentioning it as in a day off. People are allowed to have holidays, I guess. It's always, you can never have a good holiday. Never a good time to have a holiday. You go away and work needs something or whatever, but sometimes it's good to just switch things off. When you're the Prime Minister, of course, you got that extra responsibility. Okay, Mark, we're going to take a break and come back right after this. 133-693, your call's on that number. The text line is here as well. And 13 minutes to news time, and then Olympia Kwiatkowski would join us with her segment, Welcome to the Weekend, which is after news.
0: Mark Levy, a Jewish University of New South Wales PhD candidate who complained about students doing a Nazi salute at him, was told there was no work for him soon after sparking a Fair Work Commission fight. 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He loses his job. I'm really starting to question this, Joyne. I tell you what, it's infuriating.
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1: Weekend edition of Australia Overnight. Great to have your company as we take your calls across the nation. I'm Pat Panetta. It's 10 minutes to news time and on the text 0477 693 693. Michael says, Albo's Copacabana mansion has dropped in value due to his own stupidity of trying to sabotage the property market. Oh, well, he's got plenty of other properties, says Michael in the text there. Does he? I thought he sold the other ones for that one there. The weather around the nation today, Saturday the 18th of July in Broome, a sunny day and 30 degrees today. In Perth, showers easing and a top of 18 degrees. Perth right now sitting on 14 degrees. In Adelaide, a sunny day and a max of 18 today, currently 6 degrees. Melbourne, mostly sunny and 15 degrees for Melbourne. Right now, 5.5 degrees. In Hobart, a partly cloudy day and 15 degrees for Hobart. Right now, sitting on 11 degrees. Canberra, some morning frost, then a mostly sunny day and 16 degrees for Canberra. Right now, it is 0.1 of a degree for Canberra. Wollongong, possible shower and 18 today. Sydney, a possible shower and 19 today. Sydney currently sitting on 12. Newcastle, showers easing in 20 degrees for Newcastle. In Brisbane, a possible shower and a top of 23 degrees. Been a bit wet in Brisbane as well as Sydney. Right now, Brisbane 14 degrees. Townsville, sunny and 27. Cairns, mostly sunny, 26 degrees. And Darwin, sunny and 31. Alice Springs, sunny and 20 degrees. Your national weather today for Saturday, the 18th of July. And Tracy's on the line. Hi there, Tracy.
14: Thank you.
1: G'day, Tracy. I know you're talking to Ethan. You're talking to me now. You're on the radio.
14: Hello. How are you?
1: I'm good, Tracy. What's on your mind?
14: I'm doing a concert next Friday on the 24th of July to celebrate fact that some of my artwork is going to the moon.
1: Yes. Now, I've been sent an email about this. Okay, so your artwork's going to the moon, Tracy, because you're an artist and you're on display and exhibition. So we're talking Melbourne for our Melbourne listeners. Tell us what you mean by your art is going to the moon.
14: Okay, so basically I'm an artist and a musician, and my 12 musically themed synesthesia-inspired artworks are going to be etched onto a very tiny, small, about the size of a 2-cent coin, nickel-plated disc that is going to be inside a little tiny moon box on the lander that is going up in the Polaris exhibition, a SpaceX rocket, in October.
1: So it's literally going to the moon?
14: It literally is. It's part of the Lunar Codex program. It's a global initiative by a Canadian physicist, author and entrepreneur, Samuel Peralta, who has whose passion project in COVID was to arrange for a whole bunch of artwork from over 50,000 people all around the globe to be sent to the moon in a kind of time capsule.
1: Isn't that fantastic? Wow.
14: It's kind of awesome, yeah. It was basically because he wanted to have a bit of art on the moon for future visitors, mostly humans probably, for the first part anyway, but they're meant to last for over 10,000 years, these things.
1: For 10,000 years, well, there you are. Now, synesthesia, have I said that correctly? Now, tell me a bit about that. That's what inspires your art. You're a musician, but also you see colours with music.
14: That's right. Yeah, it's an involuntary thing, but it's beautiful, and it adds this completely lovely dimension to the way I perceive and create music. So, yes, colour with art. Yep. Colour with art and music, it's all connected. Yeah, okay. Wonderful.
1: Okay, so if it's going to the moon, what are we doing? We're coming to see you on, let's see, opening night Friday the 10th of July has happened, Thursday the 16th of July, and then we've got the concert Friday the 24th of July. I'm losing track of time here. There you go. So now we can, so there's a concert, there's a talk, an artist talk as well, and another event early August that people can sort of get involved in, Tracy.
14: That's right. But the concert is happening on Friday. It's at Magnet Galleries in the Docklands.
1: Right.
14: And it's at 7 o'clock at night. It's a nice early one. You can go out for dinner afterwards. And the tickets are available through trybooking.com. And the name of the event is Moon Song. So if you go to trybooking.com /DNBUO, you can get some tickets to see the Moon Songs concert. And All of the information about this is at tracyroberts.com, and also the lunacodex.com is an amazing website that has all the information about all the tech and the whole mixture and the whole concept, you know.
1: Yep, gotcha. So tracyroberts.com, you can go there, or lunacodex.com, and you find the information there. Thank you, Tracy, for calling. And good luck with it all. And we'll make sure our listeners sort of track you down and enjoy the concert, which is on Friday. We've got the news for you just around the corner.
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6: Are you looking for something fun to do this wintry weekend? Well, Olympia Kwiatkowski has got you covered with her segment Welcome to the Weekend, which is happening after news, and it includes Olympia's Observation of the Week. But firstly, it's news time here on Australia Overnight.

0: 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Keep your home warm with Rinnai Heating from the Energy People, Fishwick.
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2: Hello, I'm Chelsea Bowden. Telstra says customers impacted by last week's network outage can expect to receive compensation. A Senate inquiry into the incident is taking place in Canberra, which has revealed the outage was preventable. The telco says compensation will likely be determined on a case-by-case basis rather than a blanket payout. Inquiry Chair Sarah Hanson-Young has clashed with Telstra CEO Vicky Grady over how customers should be reimbursed.
3: Will the compensation be in cash or in credit?
4: It will vary. I would expect a majority of customers will be in credit, but that will vary depending on some of the organisations we're engaging with.
2: A New South Wales woman has been arrested as part of investigations into the movements of police killer Desi Freeman. Dusty Fitzpatrick has more.
5: Victoria Police is working to determine who might have helped Freeman remain out of sight after he fatally shot two officers at Porepunkah. The 56-year-old spent about 7 months on the run after the incident before he was shot dead during a standoff with police. Detectives have now taken a 58-year-old New South Wales woman into custody about 3.5 hours from where Freeman lived. She's now being interviewed. No charges have been laid. Dusty Fitzpatrick reporting.
2: Victorian Liberal Moira Deeming's candidacy for November's state election has been revoked by her party. The Liberals' state executive voted to disendorse the NP after she refused to apologise over allegations she made about colleague Matthew Guy. Deeming had previously accused Guy of assault, a claim Victoria Police has dismissed. Another two presumed positive cases of H5 bird flu have been found in seabirds in Western Australia. It takes the total confirmed or presumed positive cases in Australia to 17. A newborn humpback whale found washed up on a Sydney beach is also being tested for the deadly strain. Australia's financial services regulator is urging people to be wary of pump and dump scams. The behaviour involves tricking potential investors on social media with the promise of lucrative shares to artificially increase stock prices. ASIC Commissioner Alan Kirkland says scammers impersonate financial institutions or use fake celebrity endorsements to lure people in.
6: They then try to get you to join a private messaging group on an app like WhatsApp where they'll encourage you to invest in a stock, and what they're really trying to do is to drive up the value of that stock so that the scammers can then sell out and make a bunch of money while everybody else loses out.
2: And Oscar-winning actress Brenda Fricker has died at the age of 81. The Irish actress won an Oscar for her role in the 1989 film My Left Foot.
7: For Canberra's best coverage of the NRL, join the Continuous Call team every Saturday and Sunday from 1 p.m. Now a sports update on 2CC.
2: The Crows have stunned the Swans at a soggy SCG with a hard-earned 16-point win. With scores level in the fourth quarter, a desperate Luke Nankervis launched Adelaide ahead en route to an 87-71-point victory. The Sydney Roosters have claimed their fourth straight victory with an 8-point win over the Melbourne

0: storm. More bad news for the Storm, with Will Warbrick likely to have played his final game for the club after suffering a serious Achilles injury. Earlier, the Cronulla Sharks held on for a 20-18 point victory over the Newcastle Knights. Sharks coach Craig Fitzgibbon says he was impressed with his side's resilience.
1: They turned up. They were a handful tonight, and they're a good side, so it's like the way we didn't go away at all. Not at any point to see us not stay at it.
2: 2CC weather. Alexander Watson Insulation. Canberra's cold. Your house doesn't have to be.
3: Got an overnight low of -1, morning frost, then a sunny day tomorrow, a top of 16. Sunday morning frost, mostly sunny and 16 degrees. Monday morning frost, a sunny day, 15 degrees. Tuesday morning frost, partly cloudy, a top of 15 degrees.
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10: Saturday morning edition of Australia Overnight as we bring on a brand new day, Saturday the 18th of July. Great to have your company. I'm Pat Benetta, and as heard on the 4BC radio program in Brisbane during the week and here on weekends, it's Olympia Kwiatkowski. Hi there, Olympia.
11: Good morning, Pat. Good morning, everyone.
10: Great to have you back on the program. Now, I know you were working in Townsville, but I did see you on Instagram also enjoying, sort of lounging in Townsville, enjoying the beautiful weather. So you've had a busy week again this week, Olympia?
11: Yeah, Townsville was beautiful. I headed up there on Tuesday afternoon and did the Queensland Government Work Well Conference, which was a full-day conference on a Wednesday. And yes, as soon as that was over, as soon as all the work was over, popped on up to the beautiful pool, which was a beautiful infinity pool on top of the place where I was staying there. So right. Very nice weather, 27, 28 degrees, and like I said, work hard and then play at the end as soon as that was over. So lovely to hear them up there.
10: You can see your legs lounging there and sort of the looking out in the distance there. I've got to get to Townsville in that part of the world. And then, so you did that, and also there was another job. You sort of you skipped to another job as well. Was that yesterday?
11: Yeah, I did. Out to the Redlands yesterday. So, yeah, back in Brisbane, out to the Redlands. And I did my speaker presentation to a wonderful group of the Redlands Business Women's Network yesterday. So that was lovely.
10: Very nice.
11: And yeah, I'm really enjoying doing my speaker presentation. It's probably the fourth time I've done it since only, you know, putting it out there to the world in March or May this year. So I'm really enjoying that. And the feedback I get is just really wonderful. It's all still coming in now, plenty of messages and LinkedIn connections and stuff. So, yeah, really enjoying it.
10: Okay, and then you've got us here as well, 133693. Welcome to the weekend with Olympia Kwiatkowski. We skip around the country and we find out some fun things to do, Olympia, starting with Sydney. What's happening in Sydney?
11: Yeah, I thought we'd start in Sydney and we'd love to hear anything happening around you this weekend. So the Bastille Festival is on. It's Sydney's biggest celebration of French food and culture, and it's taking over Circular Quay and the Rocks. So it's been going for 4 days. It wraps up tomorrow. So the harbour transforms into a vibrant French village where you can wander through more than 130 food and artisan stalls. So you can sample everything from authentic French favourites like gooey raclette, that's the nice melted cheese that they put on top of everything. There's freshly made crepes, there's baguettes and macarons, and enjoy everything from champagne and regional French wines to nice mulled wine as well. So not just about the food, there are more than 110 free performances across the weekend. It's including live French music, there's cabaret, street theatre, roaming performers and open air entertainment. So very lively European atmosphere right in the heart of Sydney. And, of course, when was Bastille Day? A few days ago. Was it the 14th?
10: Oh, it's just funny. I just got on Google and thought, oh, it's that time of year again. Was it the 14th?
11: Yeah.
10: Bastille Day.
11: So it's been going for a few days and it continues for the weekend. So this is your last chance to get on out there and check it out this weekend. They've also got a French-inspired flea market, which is at Gateway Plaza. There's also wine tastings and masterclasses. And entry is free for this one, so a great weekend out. So if you want to find out more about that, jump onto the What's On City of Sydney website.
10: Bastille Day, always on the 14th of July, France's National Day, commemorating the storming of Bastille, 1789. And as you say, it's rolling into the weekend. For our listeners on 2GB Sydney, 133693, this is Olympia Kwiatkowski's segment. Welcome to the weekend. Join us on that number. Olympia, what about Melbourne? What's happening in this wintry weekend for Melbourne?
11: In Melbourne, Docklands comes alive this weekend with the Melbourne Day Marketplace Festival. It's started yesterday, goes through till tomorrow. It's along Harbour Esplanade. So the waterfront will be buzzing with market stalls, gourmet street food, live entertainment, a lot of family-friendly activities, making it a fantastic way to spend a winter's day in the city. So you can browse handcrafted goods from local makers. There's unique gifts there. There's delicious food. A whole big range of vendors are there. Live music, of course, throughout the weekend. So lots of entertainment as well for all ages. Really good one for the family. A nice, lively community atmosphere. It's the perfect excuse to explore Melbourne's Docklands precinct. Entry is also free for this one, so we love that. So that is the Melbourne Day Marketplace Festival.
10: Or I can bring a jacket. Docklands gets a bit cold, so there you are. Yep, that's
11: isn't for Melbourne just cold, full stop?
10: True. Just gets a bit windy at Docklands. I don't know why, but it's a good part of the city up the top there. You've been to the headquarters of Australia Overnight here in the studio.
11: Yeah.
10: And it's just down the road from here. Okay, for our listeners in Melbourne, what about Brisbane? What's happening there, Olympia?
11: Well, if you're looking for a bit of a fun night out, Eat Street North Shore is open all weekend. Now, this is open every weekend. It's one of Brisbane's most popular destinations for food and also entertainment. It's built from colourful recycled shipping containers along the Brisbane River at Hamilton, and it's home to more than 60 international food vendors serving everything from giant burgers. They've got fresh seafood there. They've got Japanese, Italian, plenty of desserts and gourmet street food. I haven't been for years, I must admit.
10: Mm-hmm.
11: I don't think I've been for probably 6 years, I would say. And I'm definitely due for a trip to Eat Street. It's just one of those places where, you know, once you think, oh, yeah, I've got to go there, it's great.
10: Yeah.
11: Yeah, and just really pig out. So, but it is much more than just food. There's throughout the weekend, there's live bands, there's DJs, there's performers and roving entertainment, and a really good festival atmosphere every weekend. So nice. Tonight there's a whole bunch of performances. There's Natasha Rose is there. There's a DJ called Johnny Drama, right, and the Bradley McCall Big Band. So really something for everyone. Whereas tomorrow features more live music and entertainment, great for the kids as well. Eat Street is $6 to get in, and kids under 13 are free. There's plenty of on-site parking available also. So maybe a bit of a different one if you're thinking about heading on out and having a good feed in Brisbane this weekend.
10: Love it. Is there a cooler name than Johnny Drama? I love it.
11: No, not really. That's a very cool name.
10: Yeah, I want to be Paddy Drama, no? All right.
11: Yeah, well, maybe workshop that one.
10: Yeah, I think so.
11: No.
10: 133693, any fun things near you? Tell us all about it. What about Adelaide? What's happening for our listeners on 5AA?
11: Wine lovers are in for a treat, and I feel as though they always are in Adelaide, but the Cellar Doorfest Winter Edit is taking over the Adelaide Convention Centre. It's wrapping up today, so the last chance to get along to it. So it's a popular festival bringing together dozens of South Australian wineries, breweries and distilleries all in the one place, giving visitors the chance to sample the premium wines, the beers and the spirits while also meeting the people who make them. And alongside the tastings, gourmet food is there, all the producers are there, there's cooking demos, live entertainment, masterclasses that you can get along to, a great day out, whether you're a wine enthusiast or maybe just looking to discover some of South Australia's best local produce. And many exhibitors also have bottles and gourmet products available to purchase. So maybe, you know, I'm sure they give you a bag or something when you go in there. Well, you'd want to hope so anyway. Yep. But you can have a taste of the festival, take it home with you. So one of the state's signature winter food and wine events. A great way to spend a Saturday in Adelaide. And if you want to find out more or grab some tickets for that one, cellardoorfestival.com.au is the website.
10: Can't go wrong when you're thinking sort of wines and enjoying that sort of thing in Adelaide, don't you think, Olympia? Of course, it's sort of wine country. It's made for it.
11: It really is, yes.
10: Okay, on the text as well, 0477 693 693, and our phone line 133693. Fun things near you. We'll take a break and come back, Olympia. Now, your observation of the week is... is it right to say that moment that everything changed? Very dramatic, isn't it?
11: Yeah.
10: Sort of. Okay.
11: Yeah.
10: Olympia's observation after this break here on Australia Overnight.
12: Tonight, two big games of NRL from 5:30.
13: There it is! What a ball!
12: The Warriors take on the Dragons. Then the Bulldogs clash with the Tigers.
13: He went up above them. Great play!
12: Thanks to Harvey Norman, Fishwick and Belconnen. Every kick.
13: Oh, that's great!
12: Every tackle.
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13: They have got another one before half-time.
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13: Downing it around, he's kicked the goal.
12: 2CC.
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10: Weekend edition of Australia Overnight. It's Saturday morning, the 18th of July. And Olympia Kutowski is with us. Her segment, Welcome to the Weekend. On the text line, Olympia, 0477 693 693. Just down the road from Brisbane, Noosa. The Noosa Concours D'Elegance is on Hastings Street. That's today, which is an automotive showcase. Have you been to this, Olympia? It's got all the special cars there.
11: Yeah, I went to I went to that last year, actually. Oh. It was a great weekend. Yeah. This is up the road from Brisbane, not up down the road.
10: Up the road, from 9.30 a.m. That's right, the up and down.
11: It's
10: today.
11: That's great. Hastings Street closes and there's all the beautiful cars there and you just want to take them all home with you and go for a little drive. And, yeah, there's some great events happening in Noosa this weekend for that one.
10: It's a free one. And this one coming through the little food market. This is Melbourne, the Royal Exhibition Buildings in Carlton, the Artisan Food and Drink event running from 10 a.m. till 7 today, the little food market in Carlton. Dave of Cannon Hill has also texted through. Hi, Olympia and Pat. Great to see Olympia's maintaining her position as the number one MC around, says Dave in Cannon Hill. He's a fan.
11: Oh, that's lovely. Olympia.
10: And some calls coming through on 133693 for your observation. What have you observed this week, Olympia?
11: My observation is, when did you see someone doing something that changed the way that you did that same thing?
10: Right. Oh, okay.
11: When did you witness someone doing something and you'd never thought about doing whatever it was that way before? You had your way of doing it, but then you've seen this and it's just changed
10: everything.
11: A
10: whole new world has opened up. You just go bang in a moment.
11: No matter what it is, could be anything, could be from the way, you know, you fill up your car with fuel or something or other.
10: Oh,
11: but my personal one is eating McDonald's fries or chips.
10: Right. Okay.
11: So and this was a very long time ago.
10: Yeah. When you're a little girl, I'm guessing. There's a moment there.
11: Yeah. Many, many years ago. And it happened when I saw a girl who I went to ballet class with.
10: Mm.
11: And we're waiting, I think it was before the class, and she was eating a Happy Meal, you know, getting that sustenance in before the ballet class.
10: Yes.
11: And I saw this girl, I remember her name, and I remember very vividly seeing this play out in front of me because my life changed after watching this. She was eating handful, like multiple fries, multiple chips at once, grabbing them and shoving
10: them in type thing.
11: Shoving multiple fries into her mouth. And I remember this because until that day, I had never put more than one single fry, one single chip in my mouth.
10: It never occurred to you to actually put, you know, to grab a handful of chips and just shove them into your gob. It never occurred to you until you saw. Have you named the person? Are we allowed to name them? Well, it was a long time ago.
11: I don't need to name.
10: Ballet class? Well, somebody in ballet class. Okay.
11: Someone in ballet class, yeah. But I remember seeing this and I was just like kind of shocked in a way. But then I realised that it is the best thing ever.
10: So ever since then, for the next 30 years.
11: At least. And then, thanks for that, Pat.
10: I can do my maths.
11: Yeah.
10: Well, you're still young.
11: I'm just joking. So every time since, you know, when you get that bag from McDonald's and there's chippies in there, I'm grabbing them by the handful and I'm shoving them down my gob. So I think about that change in time. I think about that change of the moment yep. where I realised that you don't have to just eat one single chip at a time. Mm. It was beautiful. Do you have one? Do you have a thing that changed your life that you saw someone do a different way perhaps?
10: It's funny how little things like that do fuse into your mind. You talk about, I remember, similar but different, we went to an excursion, I was in year eight, so it was McDonald's again. So we went to see Countdown being filmed. It was a great excursion. We went to Countdown at night after we caught the train.
11: Pat, that must have been 60 years ago.
10: I'm kidding. But we went there. I'm not far off you, a decade sort of ahead of you. Anyway, so there was Craig. I can name Craig. He is a big fella. He ate like 8 cheeseburgers on the day. He ate, and it was like, oh, Craig ate 8 cheeseburgers. So there must be something about consuming McDonald's that sort of sticks in your mind as a kid. So there was that one, and it was like, oh, how did he do that? So you're right. You sort of, once you start to grow and see your friends and maybe you go to their house and they're doing something different. There's a great, a TED Talk. Have you seen, talks about tying up your shoelaces and how we tie up our shoelaces the same way because that's the way we've always done it. So when you get the shoelaces and you do little bunny ears and you hook it around one way, it's actually better to hook it around underneath sort of do the shoelaces differently. And his point is that we just do the same thing over and over again just because we do. And ever since I've seen that TED Talk, I actually do the shoelace around the other way and it's tighter and more sort of, you know, the knot is better. So that's an example of something that being done different. Is that sort of taking us off
11: that
10: track?
11: Is
10: that what you're thinking?
11: But I want to know if you ate more than
10: Craig.
11: Seven cheeseburgers.
10: I was a big boy too. I could have. Well, 9 cheeseburgers? Maybe you'll phone up now. Gosh. Hello, I'm Craig. The way people do things differently when you're little, but also when you maybe cultures, you go to a different house and you visit somebody and they're doing something different. That's always fun and interesting. You go to sort of a different culture and think, oh, that's good. I didn't think of that.
11: That too. There's a lot of things that pop up on social media, you know, those meme things, those little quick videos, and it'll be someone showing you to do something completely different, like maybe pouring something out. I know that one thing that I saw, and the caption is usually something along the lines of, I was today years old when I found out this.
10: Yes.
11: And that's always a good one. But one of them was the, like the soy milk, what the So Good comes in, those sort of square cartons.
10: Yep.
11: And when you open it and you want to pour it, instead of pouring it in like with the nozzle spout thing closest to where the glass is, you pour it the other way, like you turn it around the other way and then tip it back.
10: Oh, right.
11: That's an interesting one. I haven't personally tried it, but that's quite an interesting one. Yeah. I think that would be a little bit handy to know as well.
10: Eggs, protein for my gym thing, hard-boiled eggs. I was just sort of cracking them, you just crack them and take the shell off. And I was told that if you do the two ends of the egg, the hard-boiled egg, so you crack the one sort of pointy end and you turn around the other pointy end and then you sort of roll it a bit, you soften up the shell and it peels off all in one motion. It's easier than sort of just chipping off the shell on the egg. You with me?
11: Oh, yeah.
10: So the top. Egg. And you sort of, there you go. And that's something that changed my world. It's been half my life. So little things. We call them hacks, life hacks they sometimes called. Or is that, where you discover something different that makes your life a little more easier and better? 133-693. When have you seen somebody do something that you've been doing for many years and they're doing it better or different?
11: I'm not so sure if the shoving of multiple chips at once into the mouth is necessarily better, but it's definitely life-changing.
10: Well, I've seen you, you consume, food on Instagram when you go out and you do things, and I haven't seen you shoving anything in your mouth. It's always very elegant when you're doing that. But obviously Macca's, when you go to Macca's, it's all about the handful of chips.
11: Yeah, and we have eaten lunch together, so
10: you
11: would have definitely witnessed it.
10: Yeah.
11: No, that's right.
10: Was it chips and burgers? It probably was chips and burgers when you were in Melbourne. Oh, no, it was at the Pellegrini's as well. There was Pellegrini's. Okay, all right. That's a good one. 133-693. We'll take a break and come back. The time you witnessed somebody doing something you've been doing for many years and you thought, hang on a tick, this has changed my world. We're back after this.
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9: Weekend edition of Australia Overnight. Olympia Kratowski's on the line with her segment, Welcome to the Weekend. And we're getting some calls through for you, Olympia, 133693, and also the text line. So the question is, when have you seen somebody do something that you've been doing the same for many years, and then you think to yourself, hang on, they're doing it better than me. This is a good one coming through. Folding fitted sheets, Olympia, and putting the doona cover on, because that's quite tricky. Now, folding fitted sheets, I still haven't worked out. But the doona cover one, have you seen this one? I think it might be Martha Stewart or somebody. You put it inside out. How does it go again? You get the doona. Yeah, there you go. And you get the two corners.
10: I do.
9: Yeah, and then you go. You do that.
10: Yes.
9: Yeah. Oh, that's just genius.
10: Yeah, it is so good. It really saves you having to put your entire body inside the doona cover to try and get the doona in. Yep, the inside out, shake it around. Perfect.
9: Yep, makes life a lot easier. Opening a banana from the stem opposite to the stalk. Oh, ooh. Okay, peeling a banana. That's interesting. That's up there with the chips.
10: Stem. The stalk?
9: I've got to work that out. Can't get my head around that one. Okay, so Jack's in Ringwood. Hi there, Jack.
11: Good morning, you two. I know I've got a very good one. I used to mow lawns for a living, and then I saw somebody whippersnip at the after mowing rather than whippersnipping at the start. And I thought, geez, that's interesting. So I thought I'd try it. And I didn't break board as many times as I normally would when I mowed. It changed my life.
10: That's fantastic. And saving a lot of money on having to replace that whippersnipper stuff, that's expensive.
11: Exactly, and it's very frustrating when it breaks off very shortly that you have to pull the whole head off, and so it was it cut down the frustration.
9: There you go, because of course the grass is longer and harder to deal with before you mow it.
11: Correct. So that's exactly it, Pat. So the cord's working very hard when it's long, and whereas if you mow first and then whip a snip, the cord's not working as hard.
9: There you go. This is changing lives, Jack and Olympia. This segment,
10: we love it. We love it.
9: Good on you, Jack. Thank
10: good
9: you.
10: Hack.
9: Off to Drysdale now, and Sam's on the line. Hi there, Sam.
10: Hey, Sam.
12: Good morning. Good morning. I love cellar rolls, but I don't like them when they're gone soggy with beetroot and tomato. So my wife puts tomato in the bottom of a brown container. She puts the beetroot, and then she'll put the onion, then she'll put the lettuce, the cheese, and the ham on top. Then I just open my roll and then flip that upside down onto the bottom of the roll, tap it. and there's my ready-made cellar roll.
10: Genius.
9: That is genius. Oh, you've done well, Sam.
12: Yeah, it's fantastic. It's not soggy at all.
9: Right. So explain that again to me. So I guess you got your container and the beetroot's sort of not in the sandwich until you turn it around, and then when you're ready to go, it's in there. Fresh, ready to go.
12: All the wet ingredients are down the bottom of the tomato and beetroot, then the onion, and then she puts the lettuce, the cheese, and the ham on top. And then we have a cut roll, and you open it up, and you leave the bottom on the table, and you just flip that onto the bottom, cut the container, that comes away, and then you just take it off and put the lid on, the bread lid, and then away you go.
9: There you are.
10: Beautiful. No more soggy. Sam is a very lucky man. How good is that?
9: He's married very well there. His missus is looking after him. Now, another thing is packing your shopping trolley and your bags and things. And now you do a lot of travelling, so I'm guessing that's also a bit of a hack, how to pack your bags when you go. I think someone told me many years ago, is this still, you roll up your socks and your towels and things? Would that give you more room? That's a bit weird, isn't it?
10: Yeah, rolling things would. I think you can also roll things so they don't crease as much.
9: Yeah,
10: but
9: maybe.
10: I don't know. I would always just travel with a carry-on that it would fit in the cabin. Because even if I was going away for like up to maybe 4 or 5 days, I'm very capable of just carrying a small
9: just
10: amount
9: to carry
10: of
9: on.
10: Stuff. But when I went to Townsville, I decided, no, I'm going to carry a bigger suitcase.
9: Yeah.
10: And I quite enjoyed it because, you know, I like to carry, I like to take a steamer with me because I'm usually wearing a suit
9: and
10: a shirt. Yeah. And I like a steamer over an iron, particularly the irons in the hotels. And I just decided this time to throw everything that I wanted in there, and it was fantastic.
9: Good.
10: Yeah.
9: Because how would you do your, because you've got to wear all, you know, when you're emceeing, you've got various sort of outfits and things. You used to put that all in your carry-on case.
10: I could handle it for up to 4 days, I would say,
9: oh,
10: in a small
9: master.
10: One. But no, I went up there for two nights and took the bigger one and look, had to wait a little bit for the, you know, the baggage when it came out and the baggage carousel. But and I kind of regretted that. But no, it was good not having to worry about anything or not have to worry about hoiking it up into the cabin, overhead cabin on the plane.
9: You just
10: so
9: check it
10: maybe
9: in.
10: That's another one. I'm going to just be a check-in kind of gal now.
9: Yeah.
10: There we go.
9: Yeah, I'm a check-in person. I prefer that. Okay, Olympia, well, thank you again. A great weekend, and hopefully you've got a bit of time off for today and tomorrow, and we'll hear you on 4BC, and then we'll hear you back on here on Saturday next week.
10: You will, Pat. Now, did I see a photo of you on Instagram with you and your mum?
9: I did.
10: Yeah. Oh, isn't that lovely? Did your mum enjoy the Pretty Woman musical?
9: She did, yes. So it's Thursday night. It was the opening of, Pretty Woman the musical. I had to talk her into it, Olympia, because she, you know, she likes to be at home and doing her thing. I said, come on, Mum, let's go. Let's go to the opening night. And she really loved it. It's a good show. Actually, it started in Brisbane. You've seen the same show, yeah? It started in Brisbane. Yeah, it's in Melbourne now. Yeah, it's done the rounds. Did you enjoy it? It's a good sort of fun show.
10: Oh, it's fun. It's a fun movie, you know, Julia Roberts and everything. I was a little bit disappointed that more songs from the actual film
9: weren't in it. Yeah, it's different music.
10: I guess, you know. Copyright, whatever that might be. But no, lovely to see that photo of you and your mum. She's so little compared to very tall you.
9: That's right. Well, you know, how did I get so tall? And she's so small, my little mum.
10: But you can see wondering. That.
9: Well, they can see you on Instagram. We often say this. People can go to your Instagram account and see you. So, Olympia, if they want to see my mum, I'm on Insta as well. Olympia, I'll spell it for our listeners. OlyMpia is Olympia Kwiatkowski, KwiatkowSki. And you can sort of follow whatever you're doing during the week and track what we talk about on the radio, Olympia. What do you think?
10: Sounds like a plan.
9: Thank you, Olympia. See you next week.
10: Thank you, Pat. Catch you then.
9: Olympia Kwiatkowski and her segment, Welcome to the Weekend on Australia Overnight.
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9: Weekend edition of Australia Overnight. I'm Pat Panetta. We're getting into Saturday, the 18th of July. 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The text, hacks and things that change your life. I make a lot of sandwiches. I use an electric knife to cut them. It's easy and quick. It works a treat. Good idea. Get in there with the electric knife. This one here from Gary. I saw people picking up rubbish just as volunteers. If everybody would just pick up three pieces of rubbish, it would be a cleaner world. There you go. That's a good one too. Well, you know, observing what other people do and thinking what we should do the same. Around the nation today, the weather, Saturday the 18th of July. In Broome, a sunny day and a top of 30 degrees today. In Perth, showers easing in 18 degrees, right now 15. In Adelaide, a sunny day, 18 degrees for Adelaide, currently sitting on 5. Melbourne, a mostly sunny day and 15 degrees for Melbourne. Right now, it's 5 degrees in Melbourne as well. Hobart, partly cloudy and 15 degrees today. Hobart right now, is that 10 degrees there, Ethan, Hobart? Just over there, I think it is. Yep, oh, 10.7 degrees for Hobart. In Canberra, morning frost and mostly sunny, 16 degrees for Canberra. Right now it's 2.7 degrees. In Wollongong, a possible shower, 18. Sydney, a possible shower, 19 for Sydney today. It's 11 right now. Newcastle, showers easing in 20 degrees. In Brisbane, a possible shower in 23 today. Currently it's 15. In Townsville, sunny in 27. And Cairns, mostly sunny, 26. Degrees today, 18th of July. Having a birthday today is Dennis Lilly, born in Subiaco, WA on this day, 1949. The Australian cricketer, Dennis Lilly, is 77 today. Sir Richard Branson, having a birthday, the English entrepreneur and managing director of the Virgin Group. Sir Richard Branson, born on this day, Surrey, England, 1950. That makes him 76 today. Sir Nick Faldo, a lot of sirs having a birthday tale, two sirs. Nick Faldo is 69 today, the English golfer, TV commentator. Sir Nick Faldo is 69. Sean McAuliffe is having a birthday today, the Australian TV host and comedian and actor. He was born in South Australia on this day, 1962. Sean McAuliffe today is 64 years old. Vin Diesel, he looks a bit like Ethan. When Ethan takes his shirt off, you just can't tell the difference between Vin Diesel and Ethan. He was born on this day. He was born as Mark Sinclair. Vin Diesel is his sort of performing name. Born in California on this day, 59 for the US actor Vin Diesel today. Tanya Kernaghan, the Aussie country singer and sister of Lee Kernaghan, is 58 today. Kitty Flanagan, the Australian comedian, was born on this day in Sydney. She's 58 also today. And Brad Johnson, the Aussie rules footballer, former captain of the Western Bulldogs, is Brad Johnson, good footballer, can play, here, born on this day in 1976. He's 50 today. So if you're having a birthday, you celebrate your special day with those famous names.
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9: Heading to news on Australia Overnight, 12 minutes to 6 and 12 minutes to 4 in Perth. And Helen's here in Neil. Hi, Helen.
27: Hello, Pat. Good morning, everybody. Well,
1: well, you know, we've got a lot happening. And aren't there a lot of birthdays in wintertime? Everybody's having birthdays. I thought it was more summer. But never mind, I'm January, but, you know, that's the way it goes.
9: Yes.
1: Pat, I went to see Pretty Woman in Adelaide a couple of weeks ago.
9: Oh, that's
1: and
9: right.
1: At Her Majesty's Theatre, and that was fabulous. And also, I'm pleased I went to see the movie as well, because I could also put that into the play. But, oh, the dancing, the colour, it was absolutely amazing.
9: Yeah.
1: And it was a very good show.
9: Mm.
1: But apart from all of that, you know, we've got the choice here of Adelaide or Melbourne, because we're halfway.
9: Yes, that's right.
1: And, Pat, I just want to make mention for Little Rainbow Town, which is north of us. They, at the Turbo Gallery in Rainbow, they have a photography exhibition happening until the 9th of August, and it's on classic cars. Now, we all know Rainbow is famous for its elevator, which goes up the silo as well, and that sort of thing. So, anyway, that's happening. But, look, next Saturday also Dimboola is at Glow. It's a market. Late night shopping, that's all happening. And also the Wimramalli Pioneer Museum at Chaparrot, that's the countdown. That's happening also on the 1st of August at 9 a.m. And that's something. Is there, I don't know whether many people in Melbourne really stretch their limbs to get up there, you know, to get up to Chaparrot and up our way.
9: Right.
1: It's too far. That's what they say. Too far. But never mind. Do come up, because we all need you. And also, look, I want to make mention too, on the 8th of August is the Warrack Hall Centenary Celebration, and the doors are opening at 2 o'clock by Olympic gold medalist Lucy Steffen, who is our local lass up here. She came from the district, of course, farming district. And also on the, this is a way off, but the 29th of August, please put in your diary, it's the Netherby Lorquin Football Reunion, and that's on the 29th of August. So do come up and support us up here in the Wimmera and in the Hindmarsh Shire as well, because we've got lots to offer up here, especially Dimboola, Rainbow, Chaparrot, Nil, and even Caniva. They've got a beautiful little puppet shop up there for the kiddies, and lots of things happening. So that's it. Pat, I won't take much more
9: nice
1: of your
9: one.
1: Time.
9: Thank you. That's okay. I'm looking for the newspapers. I'm going to do some headlines. Thank you, Helen. I was listening intently. Thank you. Thank you. Okay, there's Helen in Neil. Okay, some papers here. What have we got? We've got the Herald Sun, front page. Pauline's Vic Void, the Victorian leadership of the Pauline Hanson's One Nation Party, is scrambling to reassure candidates that it's a state election campaign, that it's on track. The party is heading into the final run to the election without leading or any announcements about candidates, while applicants have been asked to pay thousands to run in unwinnable seats. That's the front page of Melbourne's Herald Sun today. There's that story. We've got also the Saturday Age, which has arrived. Front page, Liberals dump Deeming as their candidate. Moira Deeming has been dumped as the Liberal candidate for the November election, and will serve her remaining days in Parliament as a lame duck MP. So she'll remain in Parliament but then not continue. The decision by the party's state executive, which met last night, to take the extraordinary step of revoking Deeming's candidacy, signals the likely end of her political career for the Liberal Party. The final vote was unanimous in support of disendorsement. So it was everybody voted to disendorse Moira Deeming in that vote last night, and she's no longer the candidate for the upcoming election. The Weekend Australian has also arrived. Front page stories, Telstra fail warnings all ignored. Telstra was repeatedly warned to update a 15-year-old piece of equipment responsible for the nationwide network outage, prompting the telco's executives to concede under questioning at the parliamentary inquiry that the system failure would not have happened if it had completed a necessary software upgrade. The chief executive and the financial officer and executives on Friday fronted the Senate inquiry into the meltdown, where it revealed the $56 billion telecommunications giant was told by a supplier as late as January that the server that helped keep time across the network needed to be upgraded. Holy moly, that's featured on the front of the West Australian. All right, some news coming through in the papers. We'll keep an eye on that. And also the Australia Overnight Newsroom will have an update in 7 minutes from now.
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9: Weekends on Australia Overnight. The Saturday Telegraph front page has arrived as well for the papers today. Front page headline, gender swap. Chick, chick, boom is the headline. Three men a day switch to female via simple service New South Wales admin process. An exclusive on the front page here by Matthew Benz. An average of three men a day in New South Wales have spent just $73 to change gender to female, their gender to female, on their birth certificates since new laws were introduced less than a year ago. A total of 1,035 men have swapped gender under the new equality laws that were drafted by independent MP Alex Greenwich and brought in by the Minns government last July to make changing gender a simple administrative process. It's crazy, isn't it? Figures also show 505 women have changed gender on their birth certificate to male and 80 children have applied to change their gender. Front page of today's Saturday Telegraph. And also the Courier Mail, the Queensland Courier Mail front page. Home prices drop up to 123,000 as Albo's tax shocker puts Queensland in reverse gear. House of Cards is the headline. Home values in parts of Queensland have plunged by more than $100,000 since the Albanese government announced landmark property tax reforms in the federal budget. Shock new figures show. Front page of the Courier Mail today. So there's some front pages for you. The news isn't too far away from the Australia Overnight newsroom. That is the Saturday morning edition of Australia Overnight. Thank you for listening. Thanks to Ethan in the soundproof booth, pressing all the buttons and putting us to air across the nation. Have a wonderful day. I'm back tomorrow. Enjoy your Saturday and remember, no regrets. Bye.

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2: Heading for a top of 16 degrees in Canberra today. Frost and fog this morning. From the Capital Radio Newsroom, good morning. I'm James Wybrow. Police are appealing for dashcam footage or any other information as investigations continue after a fatal truck crash on the Hume Highway near Goulburn early yesterday morning. Jeff Tyler reports.
3: Just after 4 a.m, emergency services were called to report of a heavy vehicle crash and fire on the highway in the town of Bradalbin. A 31-year-old man who was driving the road train was taken to Yass Hospital while the driver of the other vehicle couldn't be saved. Hume Police District Commander Linda Bradbury says the truck, whose driver was killed, ran into the stationary road train that had broken down.
4: The cause of the crash is unknown at the moment. We will be conducting investigations into that. We do have crime scene and detectives who have attended.
3: Police are appealing for dashcam footage or any other information that may help with their investigations. Jeff Tyler, Capital Radio News.
2: Meanwhile, ACT police are once again urging the public to drive safely, with officers continuously catching speeding drivers. Deputy Commissioner Scott Lee, ACT Chief Police Officer, says speeding and impaired driving are two of the most significant contributors to the road toll in the ACT.
5: It is an absolute frustration for us, where we need to make sure that the community changes their behaviour and takes greater responsibility on our roads. The road toll this year, we've had 9 in 2026, and it's something that we need to work as a community to address. So we need to make sure that people are following the road rules, not speeding. Our road policing teams are doing a magnificent job. They've increased their presence on the roads, and we will take action.
2: All drivers are being reminded that dashcam footage of dangerous driving incidents can be provided to ACT Policing via the Dangerous Driving Portal online. In other news, older Canberrans will have the opportunity to have their say on the issues that matter most to them. The Canberra Liberals announcing a seniors community forum next month. Opposition leader Mark Parton says Labor has run out of money and it's affecting our seniors.
6: And a lot of the changes that they're making tend to impact older Canberrans, and we want to hear what their concerns are, and we want to do so in good time before the next poll, which is in the spring of 2028. There's no point doing this 4 months out, because we need to listen and come up with solutions to roll out a policy suite which is going to deliver better for everyone.
2: The forum will be held at the Belconnen Community Centre on August 5th from 10 a.m. Authorities say they'll continue to crack down on illicit nicotine products as data suggests smoking rates are declining. Nicotine pouches have soared in popularity, overtaking traditional cigarettes in the latest data. The pouches are due to be banned even with a prescription from next Friday. Assistant Customs Minister Julian Hill says the focus will now increase on those trying to sell the products illegally.
7: Now, Australians wouldn't put up with a meth lab in the middle of their strip shopping centre run by organised criminals, and neither should they put up with criminals running tobacco shops.
2: And Andy Burnham has been confirmed as the UK's new Labour leader and is on his way to becoming Britain's 7th Prime Minister in 10 years.
8: Sports update.
2: The Crows have managed a big win against the Swans in Sydney. Adelaide's Darcy Fogarty put through 3 crucial goals in the final quarter, helping his side to a 16-point win. In the NRL, the Sydney Roosters have claimed their 4th straight victory with an 8-point win over the Melbourne Storm. A major injury blow for the Storm, with Will Warbrick sustaining a potentially season-ending Achilles injury. Earlier, the Cronulla Sharks held on for a 20-18-point victory over the Newcastle Knights. That's the latest from the Capital Radio Newsroom.
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0: Alexander Watson Insulation. Canberra's cold. 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
1: Frost and fog this morning, then a sunny afternoon, 16 degrees. Morning frost again tomorrow, sunny conditions with a max of 16. A foggy start on Monday, frost expected and a top of 15, then partly cloudy with a sunny afternoon Tuesday, 15 degrees. Right now it's 2 in Franklin, 2 in Manuka and 0 degrees in Woden.
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0: Now on 2CC, everything you need to know. It's Stephen Senaty Impo this week on 2CC.
6: G'day Canberra, between now and 7 o'clock we'll revisit some of the highlights from this week's breakfast show. The ACT government has finally secured a deal to acquire part of the Ginninderra CSIRO site for housing development. Ashley Berry from the Property Council explained whether this would actually result in more housing. While the Prime Minister delivered a landmark speech on artificial intelligence this week, however Shadow Minister for the Digital Economy Aaron Violi says he missed the mark. That's all coming up on Stephen Senaty Empo this week. We're

0: The Property Council has welcomed the CSI Ginninderra acquisition as a major housing supplier milestone. Ashley Berry is the Executive Director of the ACT and Capital Region for the Property Council of Australia. Ashley, good morning.
1: Good morning, Stephen.
0: You and I are going to have to disagree on this. I think this is an absolute disaster that the ACT government now owns this land.
1: Oh, it depends how you look at it, and I assume you're saying that it's a disaster because you're worried about what's going to happen if the Suburban Land Agency takes it on and develops it.
0: Or doesn't, correct,
1: whether it, you know, holds on to it and doesn't release it or... And listen, that is something that I think we should be concerned about. There's a lot of big parcels of land that are on the market at the moment. We've got land all around Canberra that the Suburban Land Agency is selling, and we've got some concerns about whether the market is ready for that, but time will tell. I think it was always going to go to the Suburban Land Agency, so that's not a surprise to us. The key now is, and we've been speaking with them, is about making sure that they choose the right delivery model. So there's no guarantee or there's no requirement that the SLA actually needs to be the one delivering the suburb. They could do something like, you know, what happened with Ford, where that was all sold to a private developer and then they took on the master planning, the delivery, like that is still an option. So for me, this is only step one. There's still a lot of work to do about, you know, how this is actually delivered, and we'll certainly be talking to anyone and everyone in ACT government to make sure that the delivery model is right, because we're not sure yet either.
0: My biggest concern here is if the ACT government doesn't land bank this to keep rates as high as they possibly can, it's the mix of properties that is always going to be my concern. I mean, they're saying they're mandating 15% social and affordable housing. Well, nobody has ever been able to adequately explain to me what affordable housing means and affordable to who. And when the ACT government talks about choice, it means you have the choice to either rent or live in the property that we tell you to own.
1: Yeah, and the challenge when you're delivering something that's considered either social housing or particularly affordable, and that generally means that you're paying less than the market rate, essentially. But for you to be able to, as a private developer, deliver something that is affordable, and whether that's at, you know, 75% or of market rate, then it means that you need to be subsidising that from somewhere else. And so that is one big part of it. We knew that there would be some social and affordable components of that. And again, this is where it's so important what the delivery model actually is, because someone needs to be able to, you know, package this up together so that they can subsidise the affordable, the community, the public housing, and actually make sure that we can deliver some good outcomes, because we need market, you know, we need the market to lead this. We don't just need apartments. We don't just need standalone, you know, single dwellings. And I don't know how many of those would actually be included in this plan, but we need a mix. And that's going to take someone stepping back, doing a master plan and making sure that it actually stacks up. That we can plan the best community in the world, but if it doesn't stack up financially, then nothing will actually be, you know, being built. We did some analysis of the ABS data, and at the moment, for every 100 homes that are being approved here in the ACT, only 92 are being built.
0: Yeah.
1: And for me, that's just such a wasted opportunity that we've got. We've got 8 homes for every 100 that are just sitting on the shelf and never actually being built. So that's our challenge of getting that number down and actually, you know, getting approvals and then getting things built.
0: The other issue I have here is the urgency with which this CSIRO site seemed to be dealt with. I mean, there was always the constant talk about we need to get this, the federal government needs to sell it to us, we have to have this land. But then we've got CREIS 2.0 or whatever it's called, has just been sitting there dormant for nearly 20 years. So it's not like there wasn't other options.
1: There's actually quite a lot of land, to be fair, around the ACT that the Suburban Land Agency has got that they could release. And we talk about the ACT running out of land, and obviously at some point that will happen because we're landlocked. But there are still quite a lot of suburbs ready to be released. We've got Kenny, I think, is that what you're talking about with CREASE 2.0?
0: Yeah, or yeah. Well, the land between sort of, well, where we are at the radio station and, yes. and the suburb of CREASE, yeah.
1: Yes, yeah. yes. So we've got that. We've got Kenny. There's some suburbs over in Denman with Bandler and Sulaiman. There's Denman itself. There's still a lot of land that can be developed. My concern is just around the timing is that this is only a third of what is actually available at the CSIRO site. So it's about a 700 hectare site all yeah. up. And we've only acquired 243. And so the other two thirds isn't on the market yet for sale. CSIRO have said that they're not yet ready to sell it, or they're still looking at the development potential. But this has taken 11 years for the ACT government and federal government to sort out. So my message on that is, if you are going to buy the next portion, can you please start, you know, those negotiations sooner rather than later, because we don't want a situation where that takes another 11 years to buy. You know, start having those discussions, which I'm hoping that they are. But there is some land around. And so, you know, we've got a housing affordability problem here at the moment. There's actually quite a lot on the market, and particularly if you're looking to buy an apartment. But we need to make sure that whatever is developed, that everyday Canberrans can actually afford to get in there. And that's going to be the biggest challenge, because the amount of government taxes, cost of construction, you know, it only keeps going up the longer that we wait.
0: Yeah, and as you and I talk about the lease variation charge more often than not, and the fact that the ACT government doesn't actually understand why that's an impediment. I know they're talking about making some concessions there, but they're not going to go anywhere near far enough. But, you know, it's the land banking that, you know, and even now with the government, you know, insisting, or Andrew Barr insisting, that he needs to steal land from New South Wales. Well, I mean, let's deal with what we've got first.
1: Yeah, and let's look at this. I mean, one of the things that we really need to focus on is we're an island in the middle of New South Wales, but that's just from a map perspective. No one else treats it like that except for the government. Every day people are travelling backwards and forwards across the border. Mm. And if we don't start treating this area as a capital region, then we are going to start losing not just investment, but we'll start losing residents, because they'll go, well, actually, this isn't great. I want to live in New South Wales, but I work in the ACT, but I, you know, miss out essentially on services because ACT and New South Wales can't sort things out properly. So I'm worried about that, and we need to start thinking this more as not I'll give you my water or you give me my land, but just what is best ultimately for the region, because I think that there will be some trade-offs that work in both governments' favour at some point in the future. We just need to look, you know, more big picture and long term.
0: Well, I mean, local real estate agents have pointed that out in the media in the last few days, that, you know, the work from home, and you and I have talked from work from home and the damage that it's doing to civic, but we're now seeing, well, if I can work from home or work remotely, well, I might as well do it from New South Wales, not from the ACT.
1: Well, that's it. And if you're doing it from New South Wales and it's Queanbeyan, Yass, Goulburn, that's one thing. If you're doing it from New South Wales and it's the South Coast or mid-North yeah. Coast, then that's a problem, because you're not paying rates anywhere in the region. You're not utilising any of the services, but you're also not contributing to the local economy. So, you know, you're not going to our local shops or restaurants or spending at retail. And that for me is the challenge with both ACT government and Commonwealth government still being really significant employers here, that if we start to lose that has a really big impact on businesses here, and it's a bit of a revolving door. If you start losing those people, you start losing businesses, and then it's less attractive for anyone else to move here. So it's something that we need to be mindful of, particularly, I think, as we go through some pretty tough economic times.
0: Yeah, no doubt about that. Ash, always good to talk to you. We'll catch up again soon.
1: Thanks, Stephen.
0: Ashley Berry, the Executive Director for the ACT and Capital Region at the Property Council of Australia.
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0: Well, yesterday we saw the Prime Minister make his landmark speech around AI. Now, I've argued quite often that I don't know that the Prime Minister actually knows what AI is, although he says it's advancing Australia, I don't know, Australia initiatives or something like that. I think there's plenty of artificial intelligence inside Parliament House already, including the Prime Minister. But the Coalition says that there is mixed messaging surrounding the proposed AI standards rollout. Aaron Violi is the Shadow Minister for the Digital Economy, Science, Technology and Innovation and Cybersecurity and joins us now. Aaron, good morning.
12: Morning, Stephen. How are you?
0: Very well. What's the problem? I mean, clearly we do need legislation around AI. I mean, it's moving too quickly. We're not handling it well. We need to do something, don't we?
12: We absolutely need to do something. And myself and the Coalition have been actually calling for a national approach. I gave a speech on this three years ago about the importance of AI and the impact it would have on society. So the Prime Minister is late to the party here when it comes to a national approach. And I mean, this office looks like an office within an office and just more bureaucracy. There is no detail around who's going to lead it, how many people, are they engaging with industry and the sector, what are they actually going to do? And even more concerning, and to your point, Stephen, about this Prime Minister not understanding what artificial intelligence actually is, it appears from his speech and also the follow-up media from the Minister, Tim Ayres, that they're not actually proposing AI standards in legislation. They're actually proposing data centre standards. Now, data centres and AI are connected, but they're two completely separate issues. So either the Prime Minister doesn't understand the difference or he's been really tricky and trying to pretend he's dealing with AI when he's actually dealing with data centers.
0: So, Aaron, what do we mean when we say AI standards? How do you define that?
12: Well, this is the ultimate question. If you listen to the Prime Minister and Tim Ayres, when they're talking about AI standards, they're talking about data center standards.
0: Yeah.
12: Which, again, that is the infrastructure that is being built that will power artificial intelligence. Although many data centers aren't actually connected to AI. They're without going into the nuance of hyperscalers versus neo clouds versus data centers that are storing data for Centrelink and others. Like, there's many services that data centers provide, which is why you can't conflate the two. And this is the big issue with the Prime Minister's speech yesterday. There was no definitions. There was no talk around, are they now proposing to regulate through the Fair Work Commission in terms of, you know, do businesses now need to talk, regulate and negotiate on email and Google Maps? Because both email and Google Maps use AI. This is the problem with the speech. There was no detail. There was no pathway forward. A lot of motherhood statements, but no plan.
0: Are you concerned how this might tie into the Labor Party's policy platform that's going to be determined at their national conference later this year? Because there has been talk that unions are going to have a greater impact or greater involvement in how AI is regulated.
12: Absolutely concerned about that. It appears that the speech was primarily aimed at internal Labor Party politics and then upcoming national conference. And there is a huge concern that the coalition have got, that business have got, you know, everyone broadly, that unions are going to want to veto. And as I said before, you know, are they saying they want to veto on whether employees can use email and whether employees can use Google Maps? This is the concern that the unions are going to use this as a power grab, which will then over-regulate, will crush investment, will crush innovation and not allow the economic benefits to flourish. But to be really clear, you know, Coalition are saying we do need to have the right guardrails in place, the right regulation. We need to protect workers. We need to make sure that artificial intelligence is working for all of the community and we're getting those benefits. But we can't crush the innovation before it's even taken off.
0: My question here is, how far away is the coalition from developing a cohesive or a comprehensive policy on this? And do you understand the issue? Because, I mean, and the reason I ask that question is because when the social media ban was first floated by the coalition and then implemented by the government, the impression I got was that right across the parliament on all sides of politics, nobody really understood what the problem that you were trying to solve was.
12: Well, so in terms of the question around our policies, we're working through, and we've already, you know, talked about and released some of our AI principles. So we will lay out, and the Deputy Leader Jane Hume talked about this yesterday, we will lay out some AI principles moving forward. And those principles are really important in the sense that AI does impact everything that we do. And we've seen, as I said, there's the data center conversation, there's the copyright conversation, there's the impact on the work. So there is a lot in that space. In terms of understanding artificial intelligence, well, you know, I spent 15 years in the private sector, the last 4 years at a tech startup myself. So I've worked in this space. I understand it well, but also engaging deeply with data center providers, with tech companies, with AI providers. So engaging with the industry as well. So I'd like to think, given my background, that I do understand at a principles level, but also, you know, at a top-line technological level, what we're talking about here. But you do raise a good point, Stephen.
0: Yeah, it wasn't specifically targeted at you personally. It was just the sense I got from talking to, you know, and I spoke to about 30 or 40 members and senators from across both sides in the lead-up to the social media ban, and I think three understood what I was saying to them.
12: Yeah, and that's one of the challenges we have in the sense that technology, and this is why an AI Act like that Ed Husic was proposing wouldn't work for two reasons. One, the technology moves so quickly that you can't out-legislate it just because of different, and I spoke about that actually in my first speech, the speed of technology versus the slowness of regulation and legislation. And the other challenge is these cutting-edge technologies are moving at pace in industry, and by definition, we're not at the front line in Parliament. And that's why engaging with industry and stakeholders and understanding what's happening is so important. So I agree with you that there is a bit of a disconnect there, and that's why we've got to do the work of talking to industry. And that's one of our concerns around this so-called Office of AI within the Prime Minister and Cabinet, if they're not bringing experts in and industry in, it's a bureaucrat who's not going to be up to speed with the modern changes.
0: Yeah, amen to that. Aaron, I appreciate your time this morning.
12: No problem. Thanks, Stephen.
0: All the best. Aaron Violi, the Shadow Minister for the Digital Economy, Science, Technology, Innovation and Cybersecurity.
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23: Heading for a top of 16 degrees in Canberra today, frost and fog this morning. From the Capital Radio Newsroom, good morning. I'm James Wybrow. Police are appealing for dashcam footage or any other information as investigations continue after a fatal truck crash on the Hume Highway near Goulburn early yesterday morning. Jeff Tyler reports.
24: Just after 4 a.m, emergency services were called to report of a heavy vehicle crash and fire on the highway in the town of Bradalbin. A 31-year-old man who was driving the road train was taken to Yass Hospital while the driver of the other vehicle couldn't be saved. Hume Police District Commander Linda Bradbury says the truck, whose driver was killed, ran into the stationary road train that had broken down.
25: The cause of the crash is unknown at the moment. We will be conducting investigations into that. We do have crime scene and detectives who have attended.
24: Police are appealing for dashcam footage or any other information that may help with their investigations. Jeff Tyler, Capital Radio News.
23: Meanwhile, ACT police are once again urging the public to drive safely, with officers continuously catching speeding drivers. Deputy Commissioner Scott Lee, ACT Chief Police Officer, says speeding and impaired driving are two of the most significant contributors to the road toll in the ACT.
1: It is an absolute frustration for us where we need to make sure that the community changes their behaviour and takes greater responsibility on our roads. The road toll this year, we've had 9 in 2026 and it's something that we need to work as a community to address. So we need to make sure that people are following the road rules, not speeding. Our road policing teams are doing a magnificent job. They've increased their presence on the roads and we will take action.
23: All drivers are being reminded that dashcam footage of dangerous driving incidents can be provided to ACT Policing via the Dangerous Driving Portal online. In other news, older Canberrans will have the opportunity to have their say on the issues that matter most to them. The Canberra Liberals announcing a seniors community forum next month. Opposition leader Mark Parton says Labor has run out of money and it's affecting our seniors.
3: And a lot of the changes that they're making tend to impact older Canberrans, and we want to hear what their concerns are, and we want to do so in good time before the next poll, which is in the spring of 2028. There's no point doing this 4 months out because we need to listen and come up with solutions to roll out a policy suite which is going to deliver better for everyone.
23: The forum will be held at the Belconnen Community Centre on August 5th from 10 a.m. Authorities say they'll continue to crack down on illicit nicotine products as data suggests smoking rates are declining. Nicotine pouches have soared in popularity, overtaking traditional cigarettes in the latest data. The pouches are due to be banned even with a prescription from next Friday. Assistant Customs Minister Julian Hill says the focus will now increase on those trying to sell the products illegally.
4: Now, Australians wouldn't put up with a meth lab in the middle of their strip shopping centre run by organised criminals, and neither should they put up with criminals running tobacco shops.
23: And Andy Burnham has been confirmed as the UK's new Labour leader and is on his way to becoming Britain's 7th Prime Minister in 10 years.
5: Sports update.
23: The Crows have managed a big win against the Swans in Sydney. Adelaide's Darcy Fogarty put through three crucial goals in the final quarter, helping his side to a 16-point win. In the NRL, the Sydney Roosters have claimed their fourth straight victory with an 8-point win over the Melbourne Storm. A major injury blow for the Storm, with Will Warbrick sustaining a potentially season-ending Achilles injury. Earlier, the Cronulla Sharks held on for a 20-18-point victory over the Newcastle Knights. That's the latest from the Capital Radio Newsroom.
6: 2CC weather. Alexander Watson Insulation. Canberra's cold. Your house doesn't have to be.
23: Frost and fog this morning, then a sunny afternoon, 16 degrees. Morning frost again tomorrow, sunny conditions with a max of 16. A foggy start on Monday, frost expected and a top of 15, then partly cloudy with a sunny afternoon Tuesday, 15 degrees. Right now it's 2 in Franklin, 2 in Manuka and 0 degrees in Woden.
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8: Good morning, Canberra. Between now and 7 o'clock, we'll continue to look back on some of the best bits from this week's breakfast show. Chief Police Officer Scott Lee gave us an update on all things law and order in Canberra, while COSBOA boss Sky Capuccio told us that small businesses are still concerned about changes to trust arrangements announced in the federal budget. That's all coming up on Stephen Senity Empo this week. We're

0: All right, we haven't caught up with him for a while, but we will do it more regularly. The ACT Chief Police Officer, Deputy Commissioner Scott Lee. Scott, good to have you back.
1: Morning, Stephen. Morning, everyone.
0: And there's a lot to get through this morning. I want to talk about something. I was taken to task about an editorial I did on Monday, and it was largely talking about work from home and how it's created a bit of an exodus from the CBD and right. There's unruly behaviour going on. I guess evidence of that is that you guys have launched a specific program. It's called Operation CBD Safe.
1: Yeah, so it's a high visibility police operation that we're running in the city in response to some community concerns around crime and antisocial behaviour in the city. It's not the first time we've done this. We've run it a number of times over the past couple of years where we've needed to increase our police presence. Now, that obviously is in addition to our normal policing patrols that we run from City Police Station. And it has been a successful operation. We've made over 40 arrests and obviously issued a whole range of exclusion orders as well. For antisocial and other criminal behaviour in the city. Where we do see other, we do have vulnerable people in the city as well. Now, they are not policing issues, so this is where part of this operation is also working with our other directorate partners to make sure that they're also providing support to the vulnerable in our community. It's not just a policing issue.
0: Scott, is it fair to say, though, that when you have reduced foot traffic and reduced activity in a place like Civic, that it does create a void and you are going to get this antisocial behaviour?
1: Oh, I think there's a number of drivers, Stephen, and certainly what I would say is I think what we want to do is make sure that we've got a thriving city where people want to come and they feel safe to come. So certainly the policing component of that is making sure that people feel that they can come into that area, they are safe to come into that area, and they can enjoy our city. So certainly that's been the focus for policing in terms of making sure that we've got that community confidence and reassurance, and there are visible police in that area. And I know certainly the feedback I've had from the community is they've been extremely appreciative, and the local business owners have been extremely appreciative of the increased police presence.
0: Yeah. What does an operation like this do to your resourcing? And, we've talked about numbers before. I argue that you're way short of the numbers you need, but there's not much you can do about that. How do you prioritise things like this?
1: Yeah, all of these operations come down to a matter of prioritisation. So, to be able to service an operation like this over what will be about a 5-week period, it will end shortly. But it relies on us to be able to prioritise across ACT policing. So it means we do have to redirect some of our police resources from other duties and from other locations to be able to supplement our resources in the city. So they are decisions that myself and my executive need to take every day. We do that across all parts of ACT policing, and not only for this operation, but also for other operations that we run in the ACT.
0: Yeah. Now, you mentioned that this is in addition to patrols from the City Police Station. Are there any updates on the new City Police Station and when Gungahlin will become yours?
1: Yeah, so I think in terms of City Police Station and the new headquarters in the city, certainly it was a really positive announcement and a welcome announcement from government that they've committed to a new City Police headquarters and a new City Police Station. So that project is continuing with some momentum in terms of what will occur this year in terms of the interest that we have in the market for requests for proposals or proposals that are put forward to government for consideration. That will happen between now and the end of the year, and towards the end of the year, early next year, there'll be some decisions by government around the successful process for that, and that's obviously being led by Infrastructure Canberra in partnership with us, and we do appreciate what Infrastructure Canberra are doing there. They've been fantastic support and fantastic partners for us. With Gungahlin, obviously there will be some delays now, I think, with Gungahlin, which have been announced by government, because for us to take over Gungahlin fully, it relies on the remaining sort of staff from ESA to move out to Casey. But they are decisions that government needs to take based on the available funding. Certainly my focus and my priority has been city headquarters, city police station, and we are now doing some work in Gungahlin to look at what additional measures can we put in place to improve the accommodation further for our people. But so as an interim arrangement between now and when we take over the site fully in, you know, in a number of, you know, and obviously that'll be a number of years away.
0: Yeah. One of my bugbears, as you know, is the behaviour of drivers on Canberra roads. Yeah. You've had a bit of a crackdown on speeding drivers in recent times. I mean, some of the stories I read out, it's become my, it's 6:30, I read out stories about idiots on the road lately every morning. It's just getting out of control now, particularly given how bad our road toll's been this year.
1: Yeah, it's, we continue to need the support of the community around changing driver behaviour. And, you know, as we talked about, we had a media release recently where we had a number of speeding drivers, particularly a number of peep-waiters, and we also had a person who tested positive for drug driving. So, you know, speeding and impaired driving, they are two of the most significant contributors to our road toll, not only deaths on our roads, but also serious injury on our roads. It is an absolute frustration for us where we need to make sure that the community changes their behaviour and takes greater responsibility on our roads. The road toll this year, we've had 9 in 2026, and it's something that we need to work as a community to address. So we need to make sure that people are following the road rules, not speeding. But as you know, our road policing team's doing a magnificent job. Mm. They've increased their presence on the roads and we will take action. Yeah.
0: Last time I saw you, I jokingly said that I've never been pulled over for a random breath test in Canberra. 2 days later, good. I did. And I can't remember I asked the constable's name because I said I was going to mention him to you when I saw him, but I've forgotten what his name is now, but it was a while ago. Now, I want to talk about nuisance 000 calls. There's been a lot of focus on the 000 network with that Telstra outage, but... Yeah. You've actually had to prosecute somebody for doing this. I mean, that's just extraordinary. I mean, we always hear the, I guess you'd say, funny stories about people making stupid calls to 000, but when it's deliberate prank calls or deliberate nuisance calls, I suppose there's only so many operators to go around. You can be putting someone's life at risk.
1: Yeah, people are absolutely putting someone at risk where we just can't get to other 000 calls. Mm. So we continue to have around 30-35% of calls to 000 that are not genuine 000 calls. Now that's, and I think what we would ask of the community is not to do that. Now I know there can be frustration at times around people's ability to get through on the general policing line, but I think that's also just reflective of the increasing calls. So when you look at 000 calls last financial year, we had a 21% increase on 000 calls. So that's why we do need the community to assist. And where we do see genuine prank calls being made, we will prosecute. And we've obviously had one person charged recently, but that's not the first person we've charged in recent months either. So we will take action if we see people that are taking up valuable police time where we need to be taking calls to get police out to victims and getting people out who need our help who are at risk.
0: We used to be a one-club town when it came to outlaw motorcycle gangs. The Comanchero were basically the only club in town. That is now increasing. Is there an increase in OMCG activity in Canberra, and what do you think is driving it?
1: Yeah, we've now got 5 clubs with around 45 members across those clubs that obviously we are aware of through both our task force NVIDIA team and also the work that's done out of ACT Policing Intelligence. So we are aware of those clubs. Now, we know that the clubs, in terms of that increased activity, they exist for organised crime, both not only locally but nationally and internationally. They are sophisticated organised crime groups that exists for one reason and one reason only. So certainly we have taken action on our local OMCG club members, and, you know, there was a recent search warrant where we seized, again, drugs and firearms and money. So we'll continue to do that out of our Task Force NVIDIA team that continue to do a great job out of our crime command. But it really is as I said, there really are that type of criminality that we see around our firearms and our drug market. Yeah.
0: Is there a concern that when there's more than one club, or now 5 clubs, that warfare between the clubs breaks out, conflict between the clubs? Is that something you monitor specifically?
1: Yes, it is. So there can be conflict between the clubs. It is something we do monitor, and if we do see conflict between the clubs, and we then we do take action. So that can be a range of things, including disruption and intervention. And that was one of the reasons why we executed the search warrant a little bit over a week ago, where we did see some conflict. We had concerns for the safety of some of those individuals, and we did talk to those individuals around some concerns for their safety. But then we needed to ensure that we took action to remove weapons away from individuals so that we could de-escalate the situation.
0: Last thing, e-rideables. I know there's a bit of an operation. I think they should be banned altogether. You can't actually enact that, but you've got to deal with them on the road. Tell us about this.
1: I think we need to separate e-motorbikes, I think, away from other e-devices as well, right? E-bikes and e-scooters. I do personally think there's a good space. There's a positive space for them in our community and for where we've got lawful use. So certainly with e-motorbikes, we need to they're not unlawful to possess them, but they need to be used lawfully. And where we don't see that, then obviously that's led to the recent operation that we've enacted, which has been led by our road policing team. I think pleasingly, when you look at that incident that occurred down in South Point, there was a search warrant executed on that young person and his family. That e-motorbike was recovered and seized, and we're now continuing to investigate that matter for the second rider. With the damage that we saw to the sporting grounds, that turned out to be a person with a four-wheel drive, so that vehicle has been seized, and we're still investigating that matter. So I think we're at the more significant end. We'll continue to take action on those. What we do need from the community, though, is where for people that are using, e-bikes and e-scooters, there's a real positive use to those devices, but we need people to do that safely and lawfully. So wear helmets, ride them in the right locations, ride under the speed limit so that people can enjoy them and we're not seeing serious injury in our community. Yeah.
0: Scott, great to speak to you. We'll catch up again next month.
1: Thanks, David.
0: That's the Chief Police Officer, Scott Lee.
2: Mark Levy, a Jewish University of New South Wales PhD candidate who complained about students doing a Nazi salute at him, was told there was no work for him soon after sparking a Fair Work Commission fight. A Jewish academic at a university, somebody comes up to him, does a Nazi salute, he complains, does the right thing, and he's in the wrong. He loses his job. 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
0: There's no surprise here that the Council of Small Business Organisations of Australia has criticised the federal government's consultation paper on the proposed minimum 30% tax on discretionary trusts. They argue that it fails to address concerns from small businesses. To talk to us about this, the CEO of Cosboa, Sky Capuccio, is with us. G'day, Sky.
12: Good morning, Stephen. Nice to be joining you.
0: There's no surprise here because these consultations never actually consult with the people impacted.
12: Yeah, definitely. What we're seeing here is that they're consulting on the details of the implementation, but the headline policy change, that 30% minimum tax on family trusts, is not up for consultation.
0: So we're led to believe, and the narrative is that, you know, this is cracking down on evil billionaires, but how many small businesses that are clearly not millionaires and billionaires would operate these kind of trusts?
12: So there's about 350,000 small family businesses who operate their business through a discretionary trust. The government estimates that more than 200,000 of those, so we're talking pretty significant numbers here, will have a higher tax debt under these changes.
0: But they either can pay the more tax or restructure, but which is an added cost as well, because we're talking about small businesses that are already on their knees in a lot of cases.
12: Yeah, so our estimates that we're getting from experts are that restructuring, so the accounting costs, the legal costs, could cost anywhere between $15,000 and $50,000, which for many small businesses is literally unmanageable. On top of that, the government has given no indication that state-based duties, particularly stamp duty, will be in any way compensated for. So if you're attracting stamp duty on top of that, the cost for many small businesses will literally make it something that they can't consider.
0: Yeah, look, I'm all for tax reform, but I guess reform's not the right word here, is it, for what we've seen out of this budget?
12: I think tax reform, where it's, you know, targeted at driving productivity, is really, really welcome. But what we're actually seeing here is an attack on small businesses.
0: Do you think there is, like, because, I mean, we've seen this government push this, their budget papers and all these tax changes through the parliament and then say, oh, we'll worry about fixing it later. Do you feel like you're getting any cut through?
12: It's hard to say at this point. I think the fact that they've put out a consultation paper that doesn't really take into account the significant impact that this is going to have on hundreds of thousands of small businesses suggests that the concerns of small business haven't been heard. Our argument is if the government sees legitimate loopholes in the trust system, then we should target those. So yeah, not a blunt instrument of a 30% minimum tax, but targeted nuanced measures.
0: Because a lot of, correct me if I'm wrong, a lot of these trust arrangements are about continuity. You know, when a business owner retires and a family member might take over, it's about that distribution of assets at the back end rather than trying to rort the system, so to speak.
12: Exactly right. So a small business would often work through a trust for asset protection purposes, for succession planning like you've talked about, or if they're working in a sort of business where you've got quite a bumpy income and it makes it easier to spread that out throughout the year.
0: Have you been able to get a feel for what small businesses think they're going to do, whether they're going to restructure or just cop the extra tax and try and live with it?
12: I think it's hard at this particular point, but I think there's at the moment just general stress about what are our options. Both of them seem really hard and like we will have additional money coming out of our business right when we can't afford it.
0: It's extraordinary. I always say if you want to improve productivity, just get out of the way of business, but this is just getting in the way and creating more mess. Sky, good to talk to you. I appreciate your time.
12: Thanks, Stephen.
0: Sky Capuccio is the CEO of the Council of Small Business Organisations of Australia.
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2: It's 2 degrees in Canberra, heading for a top of 16. Frost and fog this morning. From the Capital Radio Newsroom, good morning. I'm James Wybrow. The owner of a Laos distillery has now been charged over a methanol poisoning that killed Australian teenagers Holly Morton Bowles and Bianca Jones. Danish officials say the business owner faces up to 4 years in prison for selling hazardous food and operating illegally. It's unclear which sentence is correct after Holly and Bianca's parents were previously told the maximum was only 1 year and a fine. The case will remain open for 15 years. In local news, Liberal leader Mark Partin says he was taken aback after finding graffiti opposite the Legislative Assembly targeting him. It is not yet known who spray-painted the words on the wall. Mr. Parton says he wants to see it removed.
3: I have very clearly drawn a line in the sand and stood up for Canberrans in regards to the way that our city looks, and I want to see this unsightly graffiti removed. I think if I've upset the people who are creating that graffiti, I see that as a pretty good thing.
2: A humpback whale calf has died after washing ashore on a Sydney beach, triggering precautionary testing for the deadly H5 bird flu. The 4.5-metre calf was found yesterday at Greenhills Beach, but died shortly after rescuers arrived. While whales are considered low risk for the virus, experts maintain testing is a vital precaution. Australia's peak medical body has moved to reaffirm the role of doctors amid increasing online misinformation. It comes as a rising number of people are seeking health advice from artificial intelligence. AMA Vice President Dr. Julian Raitt says people are being bombarded by information from a number of sources.
4: We think at such times having a doctor who can actually listen, assess a whole person, make a reasoned diagnosis, explain risks and uncertainties, and also take responsibility for clinical decisions, we think that sort of role is really very important.
2: Specialist consultants have now completed air monitoring, testing and sample collection in all habitable areas of the building at 1 Moore Street. Results indicate that asbestos-containing material has not been detected in these areas under normal building operating conditions. Infrastructure Canberra is now facilitating safe, controlled access for tenants to retrieve essential items from their tenancy areas in accordance with specialist advice. The building will remain closed while more work is undertaken. And legendary West Indies cricketer Sir Garfield Sobers has died aged 89. The iconic batsman and versatile bowler held the world record for the highest individual test score for 36 years.
5: The latest finance report.
2: The Dow Jones is down 406 points this morning at 52,146. Gold is selling at $4,014 an ounce, and one Australian dollar is buying 69.8 US cents.
5: Sports update.
2: The Canberra Raiders are looking to make it 3 from 3 to start their NRLW season when they take on the Roosters this afternoon. Both teams are undefeated heading into the match, with the winner moving to the top of the table. Prop Grace Kemp says the team's connection is showing.
6: I think as a team we've really built into this season and meshed really well off the field and definitely taking it on the field. So we're loving it at the moment and just taking every week as it comes.
2: Kickoff is at 12:40 at GIO Stadium. And Cricket Australia has unveiled the schedule for the 2026-27 Women's National Cricket League. The ACT Meteors will kickstart their campaign at home against crosstown rivals New South Wales after an opening round bye. The opening round clash will be the side's first under leadership of new head coach Clive Rose, whilst Carly Leeson will continue to lead as captain. That's the latest from the Capital Radio Newsroom.
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8: South of Mikalago, Collins and Monero Highway, Povey's Road. We've got a truck and car crash. It's affecting traffic in all directions if you're heading south this morning. A good blanket of fog over the capital as well. Take care on the Tuggeranong Parkway near the Arboretum, Whitlam, William Hovell Drive, Deakin along Yarra Glen and State Circle. Also Western, Stirling and Rivette, and around Gungahlin, Franklin and Harrison, there's fog. 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
1: 2CC Weather. Alexander Watson Insulation. Canberra's cold. Your house doesn't have to be.
2: Frost and fog this morning, top of 16. Frost and fog tomorrow, another top of 16. Foggy Monday, then sunny, 15 degrees, then partly cloudy and 15 on Tuesday. 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
4: It's the best day ever. It's the Charlotte Pass Snow Resort Two Buck Tuesday. Totally snowbound with no cars, no queues and no crowds. Charlotte Pass Two Buck Tuesday lets you bring a friend for just $2 when you buy a full price lift ticket. Two Buck Tuesday includes a

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3: It's Saturday morning, now get out of bed. Come on now, your sleepyhead. Rise and shine, now do what I said.
4: It's 7 past 7 on this Saturday, the 18th of July. Good morning, Canberra. Good to be with you this morning for the Garden Guru. Stephen Senatiempo in the chair. Pauline Canduff is with me. Good morning, Pauline.
5: Good morning, Stephen.
4: It's been a while since we've done this together.
5: It's ages, in fact, since you and I've been on together. But I've been away as well.
4: Well, you have, but I'm back on the once-a-month roster now, so we'll
5: super.
4: See each other more
5: okay.
4: often.
5: Okay, so
4: looking like a nice day today, pleasant with some clouds then sun with a high of 16 degrees. Tonight, clear to partly cloudy with a low of minus 5. That'll be nice. It is currently 2 degrees at foggy, very, very foggy. It feels like 2 degrees with southeasterly wind 6 kilometres an hour and fair air quality. Look, this weather's been sensational lately, but you've been away. You've missed most of it.
5: No, but I've come back to nice weather. Yes. I couldn't believe it. So I've been in Sydney and then on to Heron Island. And, of course, you go up there with the anticipation that you're going to be cosy the whole time.
4: Yeah, yeah.
5: Well, it's an island and you're not. but, however, it was warmer. If you look at the air temperature, it was certainly warmer. So out of the wind most days, it was quite beautiful. But they'd had 6 weeks of dreadful weather where they'd had to cancel most of their walks and talks and all sorts of things. So we were pretty lucky. We just got the tail end of the bad weather and then good weather afterwards.
4: Speaking of the weather, this week in Canberra, or this coming, for the next 7 days, we're looking at sunny days with temperatures in the mid-teens. What should we be doing with that weather? How do we capitalise on that?
5: Well, I think I'll be weeding once I get down to my garden, I am sure, because before we left, Stephen, we'd had all that lovely, lovely rain. I don't know what it's been like since I've been gone. But coming home just to look at my home garden, there doesn't seem to be much frost damage in comparison to normally. So,
4: well, we haven't had a lot of frost. I mean, I estimate that so far this winter, I've probably seen 3 days of frost.
5: Right, yeah. So that means that there hasn't been those really heavy, long frosts that go until 10 o'clock or 11 o'clock in the morning. And that's what the garden looks like. There's a few bits of damage, but you would expect that. But there's not the things that are flattened that should be. So I was a bit surprised by that. So I assume that once I get down to my vegetable garden, I'll hardly be able to see my broad beans.
4: I'm hoping
5: they're not smothered.
4: Well, tell us what's going on in your garden. 6255 1206 is the number. I promise that Jackie will stop reading a magazine just in time to take your calls. Jackie and I haven't worked together in ages, so I'm going to give her plenty this morning. If you want to send us a text, 0488 266 266, or email us via the website, 2cc.net.au, and click on the feedback icon. Pauline, who are we chatting to today?
5: We're going to chat to Tracy Bicknell. We haven't talked to Tracy before, but she works at the ANBG as a volunteer, and they've got their really butte-themed walks on. They have those once a month and they go from Monday through to the following Sunday, and usually twice a day. But we'll let Tracy tell you that just in case things have changed since last time, and things do sometimes do that. But I really like these themed walks because they focus in on some aspect of the garden rather than just a general walk around the garden showing you all the beaut things that are there, but they focus on a topic. So Tracy's going to tell us all about that. And this one, Stephen, I think I'm going to have to find time to get to because it it sounds most interesting.
4: All right. Well, you'll be proud of me because I've been spending a bit of time at the Arboretum lately.
5: Oh, Stephen, I'm impressed.
4: I do videos once a week for Canberra Toyota, so reviewing cars, and we do them at the Arboretum because it's such a beautiful place to do it. And you learn something every time you go up there. And I've recently went in to the cafe up there and just sat and had a coffee and looked out the window, and it's magnificent.
5: You'll be addicted there now.
4: Yeah, I know.
5: Because it is a lovely, lovely place to meet people and to go. And they also have even, you can go up there and join in a walk or just a talk where they hardly even move from the site.
4: Yeah.
5: But they tell you a lot about the Arboretum itself. And it has got so many beaut things to again learn about up there. So, and the warm trees. Do you like the warm trees?
4: Yes.
5: All cosy?
4: Indeed. And the Himalayan cedars seem to be the focus up there. They, you know, like there's more signs for Himalayan cedars than anything else, but they're deciduous, aren't they?
5: So No. The Himalayan cedars are the big green ones that weren't burnt in the frost.
4: Oh, okay.
5: The big pine trees.
4: So,
5: basically,
4: what are the ones that are there's a, when you drive up the main sort of windy road, there's a whole bunch of deciduous ones on the right hand side.
5: There's cherry trees there. Okay. There's lots of different groupings of trees on the side, but on the hill, I suggest if you want a nice little walk, pull up at the Himalayan cedars, and you can go and see the sculpture Wide Brown Land, which is only a couple of hundred metres off the road, not even that probably.
4: Yeah, I know the path.
5: But if you go down the other way, it's a lovely view, and that's an area that I volunteer in down there.
4: Okay, right.
5: And the First Canberra Garden Club took over the responsibility of maintaining a rocky knoll there. And a rocky knoll is just what it sounds like. It's a bunch of rocks where they could never plant anything. And so when the Himalayan cedars were planted there, they couldn't put any in this particular spot because it's too rocky.
4: Yeah, right.
5: So, and when it became then the Arboretum, of course, it became quite a focal point. There's a nice barbecue and seating area down there.
4: Mm.
5: And once a month, some friends and I go and we just weed and keep it tidy. And it's a lovely, lovely thing. We love it. We have our morning tea up there.
4: John Stanhope's legacy. I don't know. I know John does listen from time to time. So, John, best thing you did while you were Chief Minister
5: for the Arboretum. Yes, he'll always be thanked for the Arboretum, I think. But he took a lot of flack when he first announced it because we're in drought time.
4: Yeah.
5: Many people thought it was a silly thing to do. I just think it's just wonderful.
4: Because, I mean, it has, apart from the aesthetic function, it's about propagating and maintaining tree species, isn't it?
5: It's maintaining tree species and their seed bank, basically, or their ability to take cuttings or seeds from them.
4: And can you do that with all of the trees? Can you do that with almost, I suppose,
5: Trees, some things are more difficult to propagate than others, but at least if you've got the material, there are ways of propagating everything eventually. They'll find out a way. But certainly up there, there's some rare and endangered species. Not everything is rare and endangered, but there are a lot up there that are. And, of course, if there is a problem in another part of the world and the species gets knocked out, we've got a whole group of seeds that can be sent to that particular area and reforest again. Oh, so
4: it's like an Italian grandfather's garage.
5: It is.
4: Yes, indeed. 6255-1206. If you've got any garden-related questions or comments, you want to give us, if you want to text us, 0488-266-266. It is a quarter past seven.
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4: Well, I am not a garden guru. I am a breakfast announcer. Pauline Canduff is a garden guru and she's with us this morning. 6255 1206 is the number. What are we harvesting at the moment?
5: Harvesting, you'd probably, if you put some good things in, you've probably got plenty of silver beet, perhaps some red beet to harvest. Things like parsley should be good, coriander should be coming on pretty well. It's one of those times in Canberra gardens, vegetable gardens, where you wouldn't want to really eat off it, Stephen.
4: Oh, okay, righto. Aren't brassicas...
5: Brassicas. Some people who got their brassicas in early, probably, and it hasn't been that cold, may still have some. I'd like some people to update me, Stephen, on this because I feel a little bit behind. But because I had thought I was going away earlier, I hadn't planted.
4: Yeah.
5: So my things went in late, which ended up quite good because they should be growing now.
4: Yeah,
5: so
4: right.
5: From my own garden, it would be very, very lean pickings, except that, of course, we do store things such as your pumpkins and things like that. You should have plenty of those left. And if you've got your carrots in, they should be, and parsnips probably.
4: Carrots are really good value in the markets.
5: Aren't they cheap?
4: Yeah, I know. I bought some Brussels sprouts. They were good value too.
5: Yeah.
4: I'm going to do a roast one day this week, pork roast one day this week. So I thought, well, I need something green on the plate. So,
5: yeah, definitely.
4: So I've got purple potatoes, you know, the ones that are purple on the inside.
5: Yep.
4: Some sweet potato and I'll do the Brussels sprouts, probably just sautéed in a bit of garlic and olive oil, maybe with a bit of bacon. But I did promise Bruce from Monash that I'd do a recipe today and I haven't quite worked out what I'm going to do yet.
5: I'm sure you will before the end of the program.
4: Yeah, I'll come up with something before the end of the program. Tell us what's going on in your garden, though. 6255 1206. Now, because I haven't been, do we still give away the vouchers?
5: On Saturday, we give away Corkhill
4: Brothers. Okay, so we've got a $50 Corkhill Brothers voucher to give away today. So if you call on 6255 1206, you'll go in the draw to win that. Pauline will select our best caller of the day. You can send us an email too. If you've got any pictures that you want to send us, for instance, of something that's going on in your garden and you want Pauline to give you some advice on it, go to 2cc.net.au and click on the feedback icon. And we have new screens in the studios where Pauline can actually see the colour photos and everything.
5: Yeah,
4: now,
5: which is great. Yeah. I really like that.
4: Yeah, things have changed a bit here in recent times, which is great. We've got new technology, and the button I've pressed to make the ads play is on the other side of the desk than it used to be. So if you hear like a 3-second delay before the ads start, that's because I haven't worked out which side I'm pushing the button on. So are we planting anything at the moment, or is it just too cold?
5: It's a bit early, but we can start. So now is going to be the time to think about that. And we're going to have on tomorrow, people might just like a bit of forewarning on this one, Stephen. We're going to have an interview with Brett from South Pacific Hydroponics.
4: Right, okay.
5: And he came on last month and talked about making your own seed raising mix, of which they sell all the bits and pieces for that.
4: Yep.
5: But tomorrow he's going to be talking about the advantage of having something like a heat pad. And
4: they've got
5: a massive amount out there of different types. And Rod's got one and I've got one, and they're both a bit different. And I'm sure Brett's going to tell us a whole pile more. So that'll be at 7:45 tomorrow.
4: You mentioned silverbeet earlier.
5: Yeah.
4: I imagine Uncle Rod's got silverbeet growing out of his backside, and poor Anna's got a deal with it.
5: Yeah, I would say so.
4: Yeah.
5: He should have plenty of
4: right,
5: it.
4: Okay.
5: Yeah,
4: right.
5: Yeah. It's one of those vegetables that just goes on and on. The other thing that should be good in your garden at the moment is rhubarb too.
4: Oh, okay,
5: Mine, I came back and I thought, oh, I can have some rhubarb. That looks really good.
4: I made some apple and rhubarb pies recently.
5: Mm.
4: Ken from Ziggy's sent me some, I can't remember the name of the apple, but they're red fleshed. So they're red on the inside and yellow on the outside, and I made apple and rhubarb pies, and they were just this beautiful red colour. They were magnificent, with a bit of lemon juice, no sugar, but just with a little bit of lemon juice.
5: Even with rhubarb, no sugar.
4: Yeah, they were, and just that tartness and the right amount of sweetness from the apple was absolutely magnificent.
5: Oh, good. I might try that, because I do try and cook without sugar if I can, and I certainly never ever stew my fruit with sugar. I find that fruit generally doesn't need
4: it. Yeah, that's right, yeah.
5: It is only if you want to add something like a bit of honey or something for a bit of flavour, or lemon juice, yeah.
4: Diane from Jerobombara wants to talk about pruning her hydrangeas and fertilising crepe myrtles. Morning, Diane.
15: Good morning, Stephen and Pauline.
5: Good morning, Diane. Well, you're right in time to get stuck into those hydrangeas. Now, do they have the flower heads still on them?
15: Three I've already pruned because they've lost their leaves.
5: Yeah.
15: But three of them have the flower heads full in leaf.
5: Yeah, well, that's all right. You can still prune them. It's just harder to see where the leaves, where the nodes are. The most important thing is the first thing you've got to do is go through those that have got the flowers on them and cut the stalks right back to the ground with those. And then all the other stems you shorten to two big fat nodes, and you choose where to cut it depending on how high you want your plants to be. Some people have their hydrangeas at the back of the garden, so they want them up nice and high so they don't cut them down as low. Other people have them vice versa. They have them in the front of the garden and they don't want them too tall, to grow too tall, so you can almost cut them right down to the last couple of nodes.
15: Okay. Now, yep, that makes sense.
5: Yeah.
15: But the three that I have already pruned.
5: Yeah.
15: Those three didn't flower this year. So
5: okay.
15: Go on. Sorry.
5: That's fine. If you just cut them back, they should flower this year for you.
15: Oh, hopefully.
5: Yeah.
15: Do I fertilise them now?
5: No, don't bother fertilising at the moment. Just wait another, you know, 3 or 4 weeks, and then we'll start fertilising everything, because what we don't want to happen is new growth to come too soon. Because we haven't had the sort of very severe winter that sometimes we get, plants are ready, and we've had lovely rain earlier, so things are under the ground are already happening. But if you cut your plants, that will stimulate them to start growing, and we don't want that to happen. So the best idea is to wait with your fertilising so that you make the most of spring, and if we get a late frost, it won't affect the new growth.
16: Right.
5: And that's okay. The same with your crepe myrtle too. Just hang off, and I usually fertilise around September.
16: Okay.
5: Okay.
4: Good on you, Diane.
16: Thank you, Stephen. Thank you for
5: it. Okay, nice to talk to you.
4: Diane is in the draw to win that Corkhill Brothers voucher, $50 worth. We'll give away that at the end of the program. Give us a call. Tell us what's on your mind, 6255 1206. If you want to send us a text, 0488 266 266. You know, talking about that hydroponics deal that you're going to talk about tomorrow, Pauline, one of the great things, once upon a time, you can only buy things in Australia when they're in season. But now that we're planting things all around the country, and we are using hydroponic setups and glasshouses and stuff, you can get everything all year round.
5: I know you can. Yeah. We're so spoiled here in this country.
4: We are. Yeah.
5: It's unbelievable.
4: I've got to buy some mint and some basil later today for a couple of recipes I'm working on.
5: We've got to get you set up with a few herbs on your balcony.
4: Yeah, I know. Well, we've been talking about that for years. one day we'll actually get around to it.
5: Set yourself up a little hydroponics one, particularly for mint.
4: Yeah, okay.
5: And we're going to have, we'll get Brett talking about that one day when he's on. He's going to come on once a month now with just the things that we can have that will just aid us to get things going quicker.
4: We'll take a break for the news, 27 and a half past seven.
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27: It's 2 degrees in Canberra, heading for a top of 16, frost and fog this morning. From the Capital Radio Newsroom, good morning. I'm James Wybrow. The owner of a Laos distillery has now been charged over a methanol poisoning that killed Australian teenagers Holly Morton Bowles and Bianca Jones. Danish officials say the business owner faces up to 4 years in prison for selling hazardous food and operating illegally. It's unclear which sentence is correct after Holly and Bianca's parents were previously told the maximum was only 1 year and a fine. The case will remain open for 15 years. In local news, Liberal leader Mark Partin says he was taken aback after finding graffiti opposite the Legislative Assembly targeting him. It is not yet known who spray-painted the words on the wall. Mr. Partin says he wants to see it removed.
0: I have very clearly drawn a line in the sand and stood up for Canberrans in regards to the way that our city looks. And I want to see this unsightly graffiti removed. I think if I've upset the people who are you know, creating that graffiti, I see that as a pretty good thing.
27: A humpback whale calf has died after washing ashore on a Sydney beach, triggering precautionary testing for the deadly H5 bird flu. The 4.5-metre calf was found yesterday at Greenhills Beach, but died shortly after rescuers arrived. While whales are considered low risk for the virus, experts maintain testing is a vital precaution. Australia's peak medical body has moved to reaffirm the role of doctors amid increasing online misinformation. It comes as a rising number of people are seeking health advice from artificial intelligence. AMA Vice President Dr. Julian Raitt says people are being bombarded by information from a number of sources.
1: We think at such times having a doctor who can actually listen, assess a whole person, make a reasoned diagnosis, explain risks and uncertainties, and also take responsibility for clinical decisions. We think that sort of role is really very important.
27: Specialist consultants have now completed air monitoring, testing and sample collection in all habitable areas of the building at 1 Moore Street. Results indicate that asbestos-containing material has not been detected in these areas under normal building operating conditions. Infrastructure Canberra is now facilitating safe, controlled access for tenants to retrieve essential items from their tenancy areas in accordance with specialist advice. The building will remain closed while more work is undertaken. And legendary West Indies cricketer Sir Garfield Sobers has died aged 89. The iconic batsman and versatile bowler held the world record for the highest individual test score for 36 years.
2: The latest finance report.
27: The Dow Jones is down 406 points this morning at 52,146. Gold is selling at $4,014 an ounce, and one Australian dollar is buying 69.8 US cents.
2: Sports update.
27: The Canberra Raiders are looking to make it 3 from 3 to start their NRLW season when they take on the Roosters this afternoon. Both teams are undefeated heading into the match, with the winner moving to the top of the table. Prop Grace Kemp says the team's connection is showing.
3: I think as a team we've really built into this season and meshed really well off the field and definitely taking it on the field. So we're loving it at the moment and just taking every week as it comes.
27: Kickoff is at 12:40 at GIO Stadium. And Cricket Australia has unveiled the schedule for the 2026-27 Women's National Cricket League. The ACT Meteors will kickstart their campaign at home against crosstown rivals New South Wales after an opening round bye. The opening round clash will be the side's first under leadership of new head coach Clive Rose, whilst Carly Leeson will continue to lead as captain. That's the latest from the Capital Radio Newsroom.
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7: Good morning, I'm Pete Davidson with the latest Canberra traffic. Bywong, southbound Federal Highway, Bungendore Road. Two-car crash, take care through that intersection. Also, south of Mikalego, Collinton, Monero Highway at Povey's Road. A truck and car have come together. That is affecting traffic in all directions. And a good blanket of fog over the capital this morning as well. Take care around Hume and Jerrabombra on the Monero Highway and Thompson Drive. Fishweek along Canberra Avenue and around Gungahlin, Franklin and Harrison. 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
6: 2CC weather. Alexander Watson Insulation. Canberra's cold. Your house doesn't have to be.
27: Frost and fog this morning, top of 16. Frost and fog tomorrow, another top of 16. Foggy Monday, then sunny, 15 degrees, then partly cloudy and 15 on Tuesday. 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
1: It is 23 minutes to 8 on Saturday, the 18th of July. Stephen Senatiempo in the chair with you for the Garden Gurus. Pauline Canduff is with me. Pleasant with some clouds, then sunshine is what we're expecting today across the region with a high of 16 degrees. Some light fog. Well, I wouldn't call it light fog, but it's 0 degrees at the moment. It feels like minus one. Pauline, the Duchess of Federation Square is on the line with us. Lynn Anderson, good morning.
2: Well, good morning, Stephen, and welcome back, Pauline.
3: Thank you, Lynn. Nice to talk to you.
1: Well, what about welcome back me? I haven't been here for months.
2: But I listen to you every morning.
1: Oh, okay.
2: Stephen.
1: Thank you, Lynn.
2: I feel like you haven't left the studio.
1: Oh, right. No, I generally don't. I sleep on the couch outside.
3: I was going to say, there's a little bed and a doona there out there, all ready for him for when he needs a cat nap.
1: What's happening at Gold Creek Village this week?
2: Well, it's all happening, Stephen. It's happening at Federation Square. It's always happening at Federation Square. It's been the school holidays, so except for Monday, Tuesday, Pauline, you weren't here, and it was just horrific. It was the winter's days from hell.
3: Oh, was it?
2: Sleet,
3: yep.
2: Yes, that sleet.
3: Yep.
2: That wind.
3: Yep.
2: That rain. So people stuck their nose out and then went straight back in.
3: Don't blame them. It would have
2: On that note, Tracy did a wonderful job holding the fort for you.
3: Yeah, she's so always great, isn't she? Aren't we lucky to have her? Yeah.
2: You are. So, now, lots of things happening at Federation. Thank you for asking, Steve. But I've got to talk about our information evening this Monday for the Horticultural Society. 7:30, the Wesley Centre in Forest. Diane Firth will be talking about first garden clubs in Canberra. So that'll be interesting, Pauline.
3: Yes, it will. Terrific.
2: So we'll be having a yummy supper, the raffle table, and all are welcome, of course. And we'd love any new members to attend our AGM in August and join council with some fresh ideas. That would be very helpful and lovely. So looking forward to that. Now, next weekend, Saturday the 25th of July, our rose and fruit tree pruning at our demonstration garden in Bruce, which is on the corner of Purdy and Batty Street in Bruce, of course, behind the CIT, 10 o'clock. You'll learn a lot. Graham will be cutting, pruning our roses. A couple of weeks a little bit early, but that's we have to fit in with when we have our last Saturday of the month. Our barbecue's provided. And then on Sunday, 10:30, June Woodfield is opening her garden at 1 Spence Place I've just forgotten the suburb.
3: Hughes, isn't it?
2: Yes, I think so. Yes, it is, yes. Yeah. Graham will be cutting a climbing rose, which we haven't got at Bruce. So there'll be light refreshments, and so that's what's happening there.
3: So June's is on, what day was June at June's?
2: That's on the Sunday. Sunday the 26th, the day after ours.
3: Yeah, because we've already had a question or two about when to prune.
2: Yes.
3: Jackie's mum has phoned in and I haven't got round to answering that question yet. So, and I was going to say definitely not before the 1st of August. But I think people can delay it by a little bit if they want as well, because it doesn't have to be the 1st of August really, does it? It's any time in August.
2: Yes, pruning. That's right. Well, Jackie might like to bring her mother.
3: She might do too, yes.
2: Yes, yes. I will talk to her tomorrow when I ring up.
3: Good on you.
2: Is Jackie on tomorrow? I don't know. So that's what's happening there. And, Pauline, we removed our big passion fruit vine.
3: Oh, did you? What am I going to do this year?
2: Lynn? Well, because, no, because it went back to stock.
3: Oh, did it? Yeah, then they're no good at all.
2: Mm. So, you know, it was a fight trying to get the stock out, the other out, and it just the stock won. So had to be removed.
3: Yeah.
2: But I'm going to get another Nelly Kelly and put it in.
3: That's good.
2: So they were beautiful, but it's pointless having it when it just
3: Well, they're just a nuisance because they're so vigorous. And as you say, the root system is also very vigorous, which is why they do so well, of course, because they go for miles. Mm. Yeah.
2: Yes. So they were coming up in John's dahlias. So,
3: oh, my goodness.
2: Know,
3: they definitely had to go.
2: They definitely had to go.
3: Yeah.
2: So that's what's happening.
3: Well, that's good. Okay. So we've got Monday night. Diana Firth at Wesley, and then the following week will be the rose pruning.
2: Yes, but I'll mention that again tomorrow.
3: Yeah, that'll be good. Okay, then.
2: That'll be lovely. And we'll see you tomorrow, Pauline.
3: Yes, I'll back on tomorrow. Okay.
1: No. I won't see it. I won't see it tomorrow.
3: And I will see you tomorrow as well.
1: Cranky old Rod will be here tomorrow, Lynn, but we'll...
2: Yeah. And then he goes away.
1: Yes.
3: I think he's gone for nearly a month, hasn't he?
1: Yeah, I think Joe Prevedillo might be filling in a couple of days for him. Yeah.
2: So he can't wait. Okay. Yeah.
1: Good on you, Lynn. Thanks for your call.
2: Nice to talk to you. Bye.
1: Duchess of Gold Creek, Lynn Anderson. We'll take a short break and then we'll catch up with Tracy Bicknell from the Botanic Gardens to talk about their themed walks. It is 16 and a half minutes to 8.
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5: the suburbs of Hughes, Curtin, Garran and Lyons will move from the central electorate of Canberra to the southern electorate of Bean, uniting the Woden Valley into a single electorate.
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1: It is 13 minutes to 8 o'clock, 6255 1206. Give us a call with all your garden-related questions and comments. Pauline Canduff is our garden guru. We're joined on the line now from the Botanic Gardens, Tracy Bicknell. Good morning, Tracy.
15: Good morning, Stephen. Good morning, Pauline.
3: Hello, Tracy. Now, you've got a great walk or a series of walks coming up this week. Would you like to tell our listeners all about it, please?
15: I would love to. So from Monday right through the week, we'll be having two walks on plants through time. So basically a wander through 3 billion years of plant evolution.
1: Right.
3: Wow.
1: So how long is that going to take?
15: Well, because we're covering 3 billion years, we're going to do a leisurely walk but speed through time. And we'll do that turning it into a calendar where every day on the calendar is about 8.2 million years.
1: Right, okay. That'll speed things up a bit.
15: It certainly will. And, you know, we'll look at everything from mosses and ferns through to how flowers have developed and the amazing way they attract their pollinators. It's going to be a really interesting walk. So they run every day from 11 a.m. and 2 p.m. Take about 45 minutes to an hour and you'll learn all about plant evolution.
3: Tracy, I think I've got to come to this one.
1: Well, I'm thinking I do too because I need to get my steps up.
3: You can do both at the same time. And it's going to be interesting because plants have evolved and changed and they still are changing, aren't they, Tracy?
15: They certainly are.
3: People don't realise that it's very different even in the last few years.
15: Yes, and we'll look at some, you know, living fossils, some very ancient plants, but also some fairly recent plants that we've discovered because we are still discovering new plants in Australia, plants and insects, which is really quite amazing.
3: Certainly is. Well, that's fascinating. And so you meet at the clock.
15: Yes, the walks are completely free. So you just turn up at 11 or 2 any day from Monday the 20th to Sunday the 26th.
3: Okay. And if you've got a group who you want to take, say you had 6 friends, it's best to book then, isn't it, so that you've got enough people, enough guides, so that people can hear easily.
15: Yes, you can certainly contact the Botanic Gardens and book a walk if you've got something specific that you would like to do and we can organise a walk for you.
3: Okay. Now, having said that, when you say something, I didn't realise that you would target talks on different subjects, but you will also do that, will you, at different times?
15: Yes, at different times, if you've got a large group, there is a fee attached to that.
3: But
15: you can organise a booked walk if you've got a particular group that have, you know, an interest in Western Australian plants or orchids or banksias or even just the history of the gardens. We can organise that.
3: That sounds fantastic. Mm. Wouldn't that be a nice thing to do with a group of people, say up somebody's birthday and you went for a walk in the garden with a common interest and then ended up with a nice cup of coffee at the cafe?
15: Mm. Absolutely. And we have a number of groups, particularly, you know, groups that are gardening groups or aged care facilities or students from the ANU that are new to Canberra that come around and do walks and just get to understand more about the Botanic Gardens.
1: How many billion years again, Tracy?
15: 3 billion years.
1: 3 billion years, righto. Reminds me of Dr. Brad Tucker from Mount Stromlo. He carries a 3 billion year old meteorite in his pocket.
3: Oh, does he?
1: Because you do, right? Like,
3: Well, we won't ask Tracy what she's got in her pocket because she won't be picking anything up at the Botanic.
1: You never ask a lady that. All right, so if for everything else that's going on at the Botanic Gardens, Tracy, how do we get in touch with you and what's the best way to sort of keep abreast of what's happening up there?
15: We tend to annoy you every month to let you know what our themed walks are. But if you have a look on the Australian National Botanic Gardens website or follow the gardens on Facebook or Instagram, you'll see some of the events that we've got going on. We've got the megafauna in the garden at the moment as well. So for the kids, that's a really fun thing to come out and have a look at.
1: I love the sound of that. Tracy, wonderful to talk to you this morning. Thanks for your time.
15: Thank you very much for having me. Have a good day.
1: You too.
3: Thanks, Tracy.
1: Tracy Bicknell from the Australian National Botanic Gardens. Those theme walks are taking place from the 20th to the 26th of this month at 11 a.m. And 2 p.m. Meet at the clock. 3 billion years of evolution of plants. Mm. That's what did she say? 8.2 million years per day on the calendar. Yeah. Check out their website or their social media. Look, I think that's going to be absolutely fantastic.
3: I do too. I think this is a really good one. I've been on several and I've never been disappointed yet. Well, so it's worthwhile going because they do so much research into it, things that you just don't have time to do at home.
1: Yeah, indeed. Yes. 6255 1206, give us a call. Tell us what's on your mind with all your gardening questions and comments.
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1: So, Pauline, talking about these themed walks, and we were just discussing the Arboretum. We have, you know, we've got the Botanic Gardens, we've got the Arboretum. We are very, very blessed here in Canberra with a lot of these facilities. But are there any sort of suburbs that are worth just wandering through because they have a particular botanic sort of theme to them?
3: Yeah, there's lots, and I haven't done enough around the Ginninderra area.
1: Right.
3: But around there, there's a lot of stuff happening. There's a lot of things happening all around Canberra with groups working, and I should get myself busy and find a few more people to talk to about these different groups. For instance, there's people who work, as we know, we have Linda Beveridge, and I've got a message from Linda, which I've got to tell you all about shortly. But Linda Beveridge is not only a friend of the Botanic Gardens, but she comes on, and she'll be on next week, telling us about the walks that they do over Black Mountain.
1: Right.
3: Now, you might like that one because it is a ramble, and there's going to be one on next week.
1: Right.
3: And what you do is you start off and you either come down the hill or you go up the hill to the summit.
1: Yeah.
3: And you look at the all the local flora that's growing.
1: Yep.
3: So the Black Mountain is just local flora. Mm. But as well as that, Friends of Black Mountain have a working bee up there to rid it of weeds.
1: Okay.
3: And some of those weeds are weeds that have escaped from the Botanic Gardens.
1: Oh,
3: what we call weeds, because we don't want them growing up on Black Mountain, but we like them growing in the Botanic Gardens.
1: Yeah, of course. Yeah,
3: so
1: yeah.
3: Work that one out.
1: Well, one man's weed is another man's plant, I guess, yeah.
3: It's true.
1: Like that. Yeah,
3: and
1: yeah.
3: It's just that it's a very precious place, Black Mountain. It's full of very good history, and there's a beaut little book on it. Now, there's so many places here. For instance, Mulligan's Flat. We used to have a guy on who came on very regularly telling us about the walks and talks they have out there.
1: Yeah.
3: And he left, and the next person didn't want to do it. So
1: Flats makes that appeals to me.
3: Yeah.
1: Flat.
3: Yeah. Well, that's another great place where you can find some really good walks.
1: Yeah.
3: And I know that you're very good at doing your walking at the moment, but sometimes it's nice to walk with a purpose as well.
1: Yeah.
3: And you don't have to walk all the time fast. It's rather nice to go on some of these walks where you're learning something of interest.
1: I try to do at least once a week a walk around Lake Burley Griffin, the bridge to bridge, and you notice something different when it comes to the flora and fauna every time you go around there. Like, there was a whole number of water birds that I noticed yesterday that I haven't really taken much notice of before. Like, you see the ducks all the time.
3: Yeah.
1: I don't even know what kind of birds they were. I might have to ask Neil Hermes when I talk to him after 11 o'clock, the ornithologist. But there is so much here in Canberra that I think we take for granted.
3: Yeah, we do. Yeah. So many birds actually migrate down to Jerrabomba Flats, for instance, to there. And, you know, if that's a man-made, really, area for them. But they love it there. And they come in every year. So that may have been some stray birds that were migrating down here for nesting even.
1: Now, we need some calls. We need people to call in and talk to us about gardens. 6255 1206 is the number. If you do call, we'll put you in the draw to win a $50 Corkhill Brothers voucher. If you want to send us a text, 0488 266 266. If you want to email us some pictures, perhaps, head to 2cc.net.au and click on the feedback icon. When we come back, I think there's a message from Jackie's mum that we've got to address.
3: We do, yeah. And I've got to tell you about the ramble next Saturday.
1: Yes, indeed. I love the sound of, well, I ramble for 3.5 hours every weekday on The Breakfast Show here. Now you probably think I'm rambling here. Give us a call. Once again, that number is 6255 1206. We'll take a break for the news and then back for the final hour of The Garden Gurus. Pauline Canduff is The Garden Guru. I'm Stephen Senatiempo. I don't know much about gardening other than basil and tomatoes, but I'll help out where I can. It's 8:02.
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0: died after drinking tainted alcohol in 2024. Two Danish citizens were also killed in the incident, with the country's officials saying the business owner faces up to 4 years in prison for selling hazardous food and operating illegally. The case will remain formally open for 15 years, meaning charges carrying heavier penalties could be brought. It comes after loved ones of the Australians were previously told the maximum sentence could be just 1 year, sparking a number of representations from federal politicians.
1: In local news, the Canberra Liberals will hold a seniors community forum next month to give older Canberrans a direct voice on the issues that matter most to them. Liberals leader Mark Parton said older residents deserve to be heard amid declining services and rising costs, and everyone's welcome to voice their opinion.
2: But it's up to the people that come along. What we are hearing is that Labor's their budget failures are not just numbers on a spreadsheet. They're actually showing up in reduced services, delayed maintenance, declining neighbourhood amenity. You look at that, you know, there's a lot of discussion at the moment over the fact that they're closing the libraries on Sunday. Why do you think that is? It's because they've run out of money.
1: The forum is happening on August 5th from 10 a.m. till midday at the Belconnen Community Centre. In other news, Canberra soccer fans are breathing a sigh of relief as a new owner of Canberra United has been announced. Australian Sports Group have secured the future of the women's team with the potential of a men's team from the 2028-29 season. Save Canberra United spokesperson and former Matilda Sue Reid says there's no turning back.
3: I think we are there. I think there's no turning back now. I think we absolutely are all waiting to breathe a sigh of relief before the excitement kicks in. But I think the pen has been inked and it's all set to go ahead.
1: Overseas, several Gulf nations are urging Washington and Tehran to return to dialogue after a sixth day of renewed conflict. The US has struck a number of key Iranian bridges, while Iran has targeted American bases in Bahrain and Oman in the largest strike since the ceasefire's collapse. And the sporting world is mourning the loss of West Indian cricket legend Sir Garfield Sobers, who's died aged 89. Widely considered the greatest all-rounder to ever play the game, Sobers redefined the sport across a 20-year international career.
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1: Unleaded is $1.73 at the Metro in Mitchell. It's $1.75 at the Ampol in Weston and $1.72 at Costco.
4: Sports update.
1: Sydney coach Dean Cox is downplaying injury concerns for star Isaac Heaney as the Swans lick their wounds after a 16-point defeat at the hands of the Adelaide Crows. The midfielder spending an extended period on the bench. Despite this, Heaney still managed 29 disposals. As for the Crows, coach Matthew Nix says it was a win they needed.
5: Oh, we needed to have this. I think it's great that we've had this win. It reinforces our belief in ourselves.
1: In the NRL, the Melbourne Storm went down to the Sydney Roosters 14-6, while the Sharks beat the Knights 20-18. And the Hockey ACT Board has announced the appointment of Brent Clark as its new Chief Executive Officer. The board says Brent brings extensive executive leadership, governance and commercial experience together with a lifelong passion for hockey. That's the latest from the Capital Radio Newsroom.
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7: Good morning, I'm Pete Davidson with the latest Canberra traffic. South of Mikulego at Collins and Monero Highway at Povey's Road, a truck and car crash affecting traffic in all directions. Expect delays through there. At Bywong, southbound on the Federal Highway at Bungendore Road, we've got a two-car crash. Lots of fog around the capital as well. Take care wherever you are. 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
6: 2CC weather. Alexander Watson Insulation. Canberra's cold. Your house doesn't have to be.
1: Frost and fog this morning, top of 16. Frost and fog tomorrow, another top of 16. Foggy Monday, then sunny, 15 degrees, then partly cloudy and 15 on Tuesday. 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
4: It's Saturday morning, now get out of bed. Come on now, your sleepy head. Rise and shine, now do what I said. We're going to the nursery.
5: 7 minutes past eight on this Saturday, the 18th of July. If you're not out of bed yet, you probably should be, although this fog's a bit ordinary. Weather-wise, we're looking like it's going to be a nice day. Pleasant with some clouds and sunshine at a high of 16 degrees. Right now, foggy and zero, but feels like 2 degrees. Pauline Canduff is the garden guru. I'm Stephen Senatiempo. Pauline, Elizabeth wants to talk about bees from Warramanga. G'day, Elizabeth.
6: Good morning.
7: Hello, Elizabeth.
6: Yes, I have some pea plants.
5: Oh, pea plants, not bees. Right, sorry.
6: No.
5: Jackie, get your act together. Sorry, Elizabeth. Yeah.
6: It's bees I'm talking about.
5: Oh, okay, right.
6: I have some pea plants that have lots of flowers on them, but only one pea pod.
7: Yeah.
6: And they're growing amongst marigolds, which are still hanging in there after all this time. They haven't died.
7: Yep.
6: And there's a rosemary bush near it. There's a camellia bush that's half next door. It's their plant, but it grows into my yard. So there are flowers around, but there's only one pod on about six different things. So my question was, do bees take it easy in winter and relax a bit and put their feet up?
7: Yeah, they do, actually. They don't like the cold, apparently, so they don't come around as much, so they won't go as far. And not only that, it's a bit cold for the peas to set pods at this stage too. So just hang in there. If they're looking good and you've got flowers, when it warms up a little bit more, I promise you, you'll have a feed of peas. And if with all those lovely flowers around, you will get them to your garden again when they get out of being also cold. But they don't like the cold. Yeah.
6: Don't blame them. When does that happen? At the end of winter?
7: As soon as it warms up a bit. As you know, we never know what day. We'll get a nice sunny day and, you know, they'll all come out. So that will be. And also, the thing is that it's a combination of two things with your peas. One is a bit too cold for them, and often the flowers themselves get spoilt by the cold.
6: Well, that hasn't seemed to happen yet.
7: May do, because, you know, if we get a minus five or something, and I think, Stephen, you said there was going to be a minus five, didn't you?
5: Yeah, minus five. Hang on, let me tell you when it was. Oh, well, tonight.
7: Tonight. Five, so, you know, tomorrow you could wake up and find a lot of your pea flowers damaged.
6: Right. So if I just let the pea plants just keep growing?
7: Yeah, just let them do their thing at this stage. It sounds like they're lovely and well established. I think you're going to get plenty of nice peas, but you just have to wait a little bit longer.
5: Elizabeth, you know the important thing, though? When you're shelling them, make sure you whistle.
6: Do I need to cover the pea plants up?
7: No, but that will help as far as frost is concerned on the flowers. But really, at this stage, I'd be just leaving them.
6: Okay, good. Right, thanks a lot. Have a good day.
5: Good on you, Elizabeth. Thanks for your call. 6255-1206. Elizabeth is in the draw to win the $50 Corkill Brothers voucher. We'll announce that towards the end of the program. If you want to get in the draw, and we do need some more calls. P's and B's, it was a bit confusing, wasn't it, Jackie? Anyway, that's okay. Paul from Monash says, Pauline, your discussion with Tracy caught my attention in her finding new plant species from time to time. This would be an ongoing finding, wouldn't it, in that plants can be crossbred, if that's the correct term, with human intervention. The process would also happen in nature, would it not? Just wondering.
7: Both of those, you're spot on there, Paul. Both is happening in this world. Plants are being discovered, and they're being discovered in the wild because they have cross-pollinated in the wild. So then it's a matter for the botanists to find out which two plants cross-pollinated, and then they can give you the history of the plant. Now, humans are doing it all the time, and they are plant breeders. And they
5: grafting probably doesn't happen in nature, though, does it?
7: Grafting can happen in nature, actually.
5: Right.
7: You will get two trees that where the barks rub together.
5: Right, okay.
7: And they will self-graft.
5: Yeah, right, okay.
7: So it has happened, yeah.
5: Which leads me to my question about grafting is that, you know, and we used to, as you know, I used to have a vineyard and an orchard in South Australia and everything grew on rootstock. You would never grow anything on its own roots. Why?
7: That's because the rootstock, I think if we use Lynn's example of the passion fruit is a good one. The passion fruit stock that you graft Nellie Kelly onto is much stronger. Nellie Kelly doesn't really like it as cold.
5: Right.
7: So what the roots do is they protect that bottom part of the plant.
5: Okay.
7: So it doesn't grow in the cold, doesn't get wet feet, doesn't get cold feet, if you like. So sometimes plants are grafted so that they survive easier. Now, plants from Western Australia are quite often grafted onto plants so that they'll grow here in Canberra.
5: Right, okay.
7: And we've got plants, examples up at the Botanic Gardens, particularly of lots of things, but particularly Banksias, where they have been grafted. Again, it's to do with the soil and drainage and pH, all sorts of things.
5: Yeah, right,
7: but
5: okay.
7: Yeah, so it really is just a way of getting a stronger, better plant.
5: Fair enough. Lynn from Belconnen wants to talk about aphids. G'day, Lynn.
8: Good morning. I've got an infestation of aphids on the salvia and whatever else is sticking up in the garden. Can I cut that back and put it in the compost?
7: Yes, you can. Yeah. Yep.
8: I just thought you're not supposed to put disease.
7: No, but I think what you'll find that once you cut off the top of the plant and pop it in the compost, and then you put some lawn clippings over the top, they're going to cook anyway. So
8: I tend not to put lawn clippings in the compost if they're seedy.
7: Yeah, if they're seeding, I agree with you, particularly if you don't want that particular seed to spread. But if they're not seedy, you can certainly use your... The thing about lawn clippings is it heats the compost up for you nicely.
8: I've got a lot of cooch.
7: Yeah, and if you don't want to spread that around, certainly don't add that to your compost. You can compost it, but separately.
8: How would I do that?
7: Well, you could put it in a black in a plastic bag.
8: Bag, okay.
7: Yeah, with a few and a bit of dry leaves in as well, and a bit of blood and bone, and give it a shake occasionally, and eventually that will rot down as well. But
8: is that the same for clover?
7: Yeah, clover's fine. Yeah, yeah.
8: Okay. Thank you very much.
7: Okay.
5: Good on you, Lynn. 6255-1206, that number. Pauline, aphids, this time of the year, if you were going to spray for them, you'd spray winter oil, wouldn't you?
7: You could spray an oil, or you could spray something like Success if you wanted to spray. But I would do, I'd just prune them off.
5: Yeah, right.
7: Yeah, okay. Get rid of them. See, most of your aphids don't fly. Only a few aphids fly. So once they're up there and you've cut them off and you've put them into the compost, they're going to die off anyway.
5: Okay. Yeah. 6255-1206 is that number. Text us on 0488-266-266. We'll take a short break. It's 16 minutes past 8.
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5: It is 19 minutes past 8. It's Saturday the 18th of July. Pauline Canduff is our garden guru. I'm Stephen Senatiempo. Pauline, we've got an email from 2cc.net.au from Joan from Macquarie. She says, morning, Mr. Senatiempo and Miss Canduff. Stefano, you asked, what are we harvesting now? She said, I'm harvesting daikon, kumquat, fennel, sweet potato, lettuce and rocket.
7: Well done, yeah, is what I say.
5: Oh, you feed the family for a month on that.
7: You certainly could.
5: She says daikon's a boon in the garden at the moment. This Asian veg is like a giant white carrot. It's a variety of radish, isn't it?
7: It is, yeah.
5: She says, so it needs friable soil. What does that mean?
7: Nice and loose, like a carrot.
5: Yeah. Right. She says, with its mild radish taste, it can be served raw in salads or soups, stir fries and curries. My kids crave it as chippies. She said, I'd mix it with chilli, ginger, soy and honey before baking. She said, kumquats look gorgeous in bouquets. Now, there's two different kinds of kumquats. There's the ones you can eat skin and all, which I know are in season at the moment, and then there's the ones that you can't, but you'd make jam out of them.
7: Yep.
5: So I don't know which ones Joan's got, but she sent us a picture of her
7: it looks like
5: Spanish chicken. Yeah. She said she owns homegrown olives, kumquat, fennel, sweet potato and bay laurel. It looks fantastic. So it's kind of like a little bit like a cacciatore, Italian style,
7: looks
5: but
7: beautiful.
5: Spanish version. Looks great, doesn't it?
7: Oh, yeah. Now, it looks like a calamondin, which is a round one.
5: Right.
7: The others are more grape-like.
5: Yes, shape. Yeah. That's the ones I'm thinking of, yeah.
7: So calamondin's the one that I do, and I'm going to put mine in some brandy this weekend, hopefully, if I don't drink the brandy first. Oh, I didn't say that.
5: Joan says they make magnificent marmalade and puds. There's no complaints of a warm kumquat and almond meal cake drizzle with citrus syrup. But that sounds pretty good.
7: It does.
5: I do a polenta cake with yogurt and olive oil. And, that'd be great with some kumquat syrup. She says, my yard will never compete with your nonna's. No, well, see, my nonna was a professional gardener. My nonna's garden was, like, her garden was outstanding. Mm. The most magnificent bougainvillea you've ever seen. She says, you're not a gardener, yet you know the best seasonal produce. That counts. Well, I grew up in the industry, Joan. She says, your recipes make your poor, benighted listeners drool. Thanks for the great work, Garden Guru. It's got on you, Joan. Appreciate your email and thanks for those pictures too. The daikon is huge.
7: I am going to have another go at it.
5: Right.
7: I was given some.
5: Yeah.
7: And I obviously didn't cook it very well, so I wasn't very impressed by it at the time. But time to start trying some new stuff, Stephen.
5: Well, that's
7: so
5: right, yeah.
7: So daikon is on my list to try.
5: Joan, can you send me the recipe for your Spanish chicken? Because I've got to do it. I'm doing a chicken dish tonight that my friend Alex Center, who I speak to on the breakfast show each week, sent me with a pineapple salsa. But I'd love to give this a go because I've got some great olives in the fridge at the moment that were given to me by a Vietnam veteran from the Yass Valley.
7: Oh, how wonderful.
5: He said, look, I've never pickle my own olives before. I hope I've done it right. And they are sensational.
7: Are they? Because a lot of homegrown ones aren't.
5: No. But he's on a farm. So I think one of the neighbours actually grows olives, I think.
7: Oh, right. Okay.
5: Tony Jensen I'm talking about. Tony, if you're listening, let me know about the olives again because they are really, really good. Joan, if you can send me that recipe. But we need a few more callers. 6255 1206 is the number. If you want to text us, 0488 266 266, or you can email us, as Joan did, via the website, 2cc.net.au, and click on the feedback icon. Now, I said I was going to do a recipe, didn't I?
7: You did.
5: No, well, you've got something.
7: I've got to talk to Helen, which is Jackie's mum.
5: Right.
7: Good morning, Helen. And no, you can start pruning your roses. Just give it another couple of weeks if I were you, only because looks like we're going to get a severe frost tonight and we might have a session of those. And because yours is in a pot and you're a Denman prospect, I think that you're probably in quite a warm spot, and what we don't want is the new growth coming too soon. So just hang on for a couple of weeks if you can bear to. I know when things are in pots, it's lovely to have them looking nice, but you know, you've waited this long, just hang in there a little bit longer if you can. And the other thing is that I promised Linda Beveridge I would remind people about the Summit Ramble on Saturday the 25th of July on Black Mountain. Now, the walk between the summit of Black Mountain Reserve to the visitor centre. So you've got to register for this walk, and you can do that by going to Friends of Black Mountain. And you go up to the visitor centre. You go up to the visitor centre at the ANBG. And Dr. Michael Doherty is a local plant ecologist, and he's going to guide the walk. And I've been on one of his walk, and it's really interesting. You'll find all sorts of things up there that you haven't seen before. So I'm suggesting there's still a few spots. It'd be a really good walk to do. So that's Saturday the 25th of July at 9:30 sharp. You finish about 11:30.
15: Yeah, right. Okay.
7: So it's a good walk.
15: Recipe-wise, I've got some lovely red capsicums in the fruit bowl at the moment, and I'm going to make what I call agrodolci, which is Italian for sweet and sour. So you slice up your capsicums just into strips, a little bit of olive oil, fry off some crushed garlic with a couple of anchovies just to give it a bit of saltiness, and then you throw your capsicums in and let them sweat away until they soften, a little bit of salt to draw the moisture out, and then throw in a handful of, a tablespoon of capers and maybe two or three tablespoons of fresh olives, and just let them soften down, and then right at the end put about probably a quarter a cup of balsamic vinegar. And just let it cook for another 5 minutes, and it's like the best relish you'll ever have. I make what I call Italian hot dogs with it. I'll cook an Italian sausage and put some of that and a sausage on a roll with some provolone cheese, and absolutely best hot dog you'll ever have.
7: I'm going to try that.
15: There you go. And it's so
7: I'll
15: easy.
7: Put that down. Yeah. So it's capsicum strips,
15: yep.
7: Garlic. You put anchovies.
15: Yeah.
7: If I just put a little bit of, I haven't got anchovies, so if I just put a bit of salt.
15: Yeah, salt. You just need the anchovies just gives it a bit of umami flavour, yeah. But yeah, a bit of salt just to draw the moisture out of the, and yeah, you just sweat them down until they're nice and soft, and take you about sort of 15, 20 minutes.
7: Oh, good.
15: And if you like, you can put a bit of red onion in, sliced red onion in with it as well, and just saute that before you throw your capsicums in.
7: Oh, that'd be nice.
15: Yeah. There you go. Nice
7: I'm
15: and easy.
7: Try that.
15: And it's a great accompaniment for pork chops or any kind of pork because it cuts through the fattiness of the pork.
7: Yeah.
15: And it's, I put it with steak or chicken or anything. But yeah, my favourite thing to do is have it with an Italian sausage on a hot dog.
7: Well, yeah. Isn't it good to have been on holidays because you come back enthusiastic enough to do something?
15: Indeed. All right, we've still got plenty of time for you to have your say. Give us a call if you've got any comments or garden-related questions, 6255 1206. If you want to send us a text, 0488 266 266. If you want to email us, maybe you've got some pictures that you want to send us like Joan did, head to 2cc.net.au and click on the feedback icon. And Jackie's looking really lonely out there, so she'd love for you to give her a call on 6255 1206. We'll take a break for the news, then we'll come back. And, of course, if you do call, we'll put you in the draw to win a $50 Corkill Brothers voucher. We'll announce that towards the end of the program. But the only way to win that is to be a part of the program. So give us a call. It is 27 and a half minutes past 8.
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24: Fog and frost across Canberra this morning with a sunny afternoon and a top of 16 degrees. From the Capital Radio Newsroom, good morning. I'm James Wybrow. A distillery owner has been charged over the methanol poisoning deaths of two Australian teenagers in Laos. Chris McCarthy reports.
25: Holly Morton Bowles and Bianca Jones were among six who died after drinking tainted alcohol in 2024. Two Danish citizens were also killed in the incident, with the country's officials saying the business owner faces up to 4 years in prison for selling hazardous food and operating illegally. The case will remain formally open for 15 years, meaning charges carrying heavier penalties could be brought. It comes after loved ones of the Australians were previously told the maximum sentence could be just 1 year, sparking a number of representations from federal politicians.
24: In local news, the Canberra Liberals will hold a seniors community forum next month to give older Canberrans a direct voice on the issues that matter most to them. Liberals leader Mark Parton said older residents deserve to be heard amid declining services and rising costs, and everyone's welcome to voice their opinion.
26: But it's up to the people that come along. What we are hearing is that Labor's their budget failures are not just numbers on a spreadsheet. They're actually showing up in reduced services, delayed maintenance, declining neighbourhood amenity. You look at that, you know, there's a lot of discussion at the moment over the fact that they're closing the libraries on Sunday. Why do you think that is? It's because they've run out of money.
24: The forum is happening on August 5th from 10 a.m. till midday at the Belconnen Community Centre. In other news, Canberra soccer fans are breathing a sigh of relief as a new owner of Canberra United has been announced. Australian Sports Group have secured the future of the women's team with the potential of a men's team from the 2028-29 season. Save Canberra United spokesperson and former Matilda Sue Reid says there's no turning back.
27: I think we are there. I think there's no turning back now. I think we absolutely are all waiting to breathe a sigh of relief before the excitement kicks in. But I think the pen has been inked and it's all set to go ahead.
24: Overseas, several Gulf nations are urging Washington and Tehran to return to dialogue after a sixth day of renewed conflict. The US has struck a number of key Iranian bridges, while Iran has targeted American bases in Bahrain and Oman in the largest strike since the ceasefire's collapse. And the sporting world is mourning the loss of West Indian cricket legend Sir Garfield Sobers, who's died aged 89. Widely considered the greatest all-rounder to ever play the game, Sobers redefined the sport across a 20-year international career.
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24: Unleaded is $1.73 at the Metro in Mitchell. It's $1.75 at the Ampol in Weston and $1.72 at Costco.
29: Sports update.
24: Sydney coach Dean Cox is downplaying injury concerns for star Isaac Heaney as the Swans lick their wounds after a 16-point defeat at the hands of the Adelaide Crows. The midfielder spending an extended period on the bench. Despite this, Heaney still managed 29 disposals. As for the Crows, coach Matthew Nix says it was a win they needed.
30: Oh, we needed to have this. I think it's great that we've had this win. It reinforces our belief in ourselves.
24: In the NRL, the Melbourne Storm went down to the Sydney Roosters 14 points to 6, while the Sharks beat the Knights 20 points to 18. And the Hockey ACT Board has announced the appointment of Brent Clark as its new Chief Executive Officer. The board says Brent brings extensive executive leadership, governance and commercial experience together with a lifelong passion for hockey. That's the latest from the Capital Radio Newsroom.
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4: Good morning, I'm Pete Davidson with the latest Canberra traffic. A lot of fog across the capital this morning. Slow down, put your headlights on at Bywong, southbound Federal Highway, Bungendore Road, two-car crash. And south of Mikulago at Collinton, Monero Highway at Povey's Road, truck and car crash. That's affecting traffic in all directions. Expect some delays. The census is coming this August. 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If you see anything on the roads, call 1300 545 082.
31: 2CC weather. Alexander Watson Insulation. Canberra's cold. Your house doesn't have to be.
24: Frost and fog this morning, top of 16. Frost and fog tomorrow, another top of 16. Foggy Monday, then sunny, 15 degrees, then partly cloudy and 15 on Tuesday. 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
15: It is 23 minutes to 9. We're into the final hour of the Garden Gurus this morning. We'd love to hear from you. 6255 1206. It is Saturday the 18th of July. We are expecting a pleasant day with some clouds, then sunshine with a high of 16 degrees. Tonight, clear to partly cloudy. A colder night with a low of minus 5. Right now it's partly sunny, they're telling us, but well, I suppose the sun is starting to come up.
7: It is.
15: The fog's starting to lift. 1 degree. It feels like 4 degrees with northeasterly winds 2 kilometres now. Wind gusts about the same. The air quality's fair. So we look ahead for the rest of the week. Turning sunny and pleasant with a top of 16 tomorrow. Hazy sun and 15 on Monday. Some brightening and 14 on Tuesday. Decreasing clouds and 13 on Wednesday. Hazy sunshine Thursday and 13 degrees and hazy sunshine and 12 degrees on Friday. So looking like a pretty good week.
7: It is, isn't
15: it?
7: Absolutely. And I've just noticed the fog has lifted a bit, Stephen, and the acacia is out since I was here a fortnight ago.
15: There you go, yeah.
7: So acacia baleana, what people regard in Canberra as a weed, rare in Cootamundra where it comes from.
15: Right.
7: But it loves Canberra, loved coming over here to live. And so much so that it's now on the weed list. But look,
15: is that why it's rare in Cootamundra? Do they pull it out because they thought it was a weed?
7: Well, yeah, because no. I think it's just cropping and, but look, it's a beautiful thing. I love the Cootamundra wattle because quite often at this time of the year you get very dark skies if there's still a bit of snow around in particular.
15: Yeah.
7: And often the sun, a dark sky and Cootamundra wattle out to me is beautiful to
15: it's
7: look at.
15: It's been a bit of a late winter because I know that as many people would know, our radio station, the group that owns us, owns some of the snow resorts and
7: yes.
15: They've been really struggling with snow this season.
7: Apparently
15: but now they're starting to really get some really good snow cover
7: in
15: the last week or so.
7: Yeah.
15: Which obviously affects the temperatures here. And, you know, I remember, you know, because I spent a lot of time in the Hunter Valley, and when you'd get snow on the Barrington tops, you knew about it the next morning.
7: Yes.
15: Down on the lowlands. And, and we're kind of the same here.
7: We are, definitely. Yeah. We definitely know what's happening. Mm. And when I worked at Pialago, there's nothing stopping the wind from the mountains to Pialago, let me tell you. There's not even a little hill in the way. It used to whip through there beautifully.
15: I need to get out to that Dairy Road complex out there. I've never been out there. I drive past it all the time, or drive past the turnoff, and I've never been down there. But there's all sorts of good stuff there.
7: Yep. It's very different now to what it used to be out there, but it's still worthwhile going to have a look.
15: We would love to hear from some other Canberrans and people from the broader region. 6255 1206 is the number. We'll give you put you in the draw to win a $50 Corkill Brothers voucher. Jackie will help you with everything else that's going on if you want to take her. She's sitting out there. Well, she's not lonely. She's talking to someone. I don't know who it is. But anyway, give her a call, 6255 1206, and she might even put you through to us. If you want to send us a text, 0488 266 266, or head to the website, 2cc.net.au, and click on the feedback icon. So what have you – you've been away, but what are you cooking at the moment, Paula?
7: Who, me? Well, I came home. Fortunately, I'd been very sensible before I left, Stephen, and left some nice casseroles in the freezer for me.
15: Lovely.
7: Because when you come home, the worst thing – is heading straight up to the supermarket, isn't it?
15: Yeah.
7: But now I'm feeling very enthused by some of the things that we've talked about this morning. I'm certainly going to do that capsicum because the only thing I've got to get is the capsicums.
15: Yep.
7: I looked at them yesterday when I was down at the supermarket and thought, nah, I'm not going to do... Because I often stuff capsicums.
15: Yeah, I'd go out to the Fish Week markets because red capsicum's really good value at the moment.
7: Yeah.
15: And if you really want to dress this up, use three different coloured capsicums.
7: That'd look nice.
15: It just looks fantastic, yeah. The flavour doesn't change, of course, but yeah.
7: It looks good.
15: But yellow capsicum gives it a bit of brightness and, yeah it looks really good. But red caps are great value at the moment. I don't know how the farmers are getting away with it.
7: Well, I don't either. Mm. And also the cauliflowers.
15: Mm.
7: Cauliflowers are dead cheap.
15: Oh, and such good quality. I've got some cauliflower soup that I made in the freezer. Lots of turmeric and a potato to sort of bulk it out. It was absolutely wonderful.
7: Yep.
15: Actually, I've got some sweet potato. I could make cauliflower and sweet potato soup.
7: That'd be nice too, I would think. Yeah.
15: I've got some fresh leeks. Leeks are really good value at the moment.
7: I love leek.
15: Yeah.
7: Leek is one of my favourite things.
15: So I think I might put some leek in my ragu. I'm making my pork and beef ragu tomorrow, which will bubble away for about 8 hours on the stove using, I've got beef short ribs and pork belly.
7: Yep.
15: And basically just brown that off and then throw in a bit of garlic, some onion, and I've got a couple of carrots that are going to go off if I don't use them. I don't normally put carrots in, but I'll put some of that in and a couple of tins of crushed tomatoes and just let it bubble away for 8 hours and you got your pasta sauce and then the meat to eat as your second course. So I reckon I won't have to cook again for the rest of the week.
7: Yeah, that's always my aim, to do one cook-up. Usually I have family so that I can justify pulling everything out and cooking it and then I stash it away for a rainy day, which is most weeknights.
15: I made some schnitzels the other night when I was cooking for a friend and I just use normal panko breadcrumbs and I mix some Italian herbs through it. But I found this website that sells a lot of low-carb and low-sugar stuff because obviously I've got to cut down on my sugar. Pork crackle crumbs they were selling to actually crumb your schnitzels with. How good does that sound?
7: That'd be all right, wouldn't it? I love a bit of pork crackle.
15: Oh. Yeah, I just
7: who doesn't?
15: Thought, how good is that? We'll take a short break. 6255 1206 is the number. If you want to have your say or if you want to give us a text, 0488 266 266 or email us via the website by clicking on the feedback icon. It is 17 minutes to 9.
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15: It's 14 minutes to 9 here on The Garden Gurus. I'm Stephen Senatiempo. Pauline Canduff is The Garden Guru. Pauline, so what are your plans now that you are back on deck? What are your plans for today?
7: For today, I'm going off to the women's shed to do... I've been given a new piece of equipment.
15: Right.
7: And because it's electrical, I'm going off for a little bit of guidance on putting it together so that I end up with still 10 fingers at the end of the day.
15: What is it? What does it do?
7: It's a jigsaw.
15: Oh, okay, cool. Yeah.
7: And I think I could put it together, but I just like that comfort of knowing that I've got somebody who can just check that I am doing the right things.
15: We're going to talk to a representative of the Hawker Men's Shed after 9 o'clock on the Canberra Weekender about they do that monthly repair thing where you just take stuff out there and get it fixed. And apparently they had record numbers at the last one.
7: Well, I can well understand that. Yeah. And that's somewhere... When are they having the next one?
15: I don't know. Well, tune in after 9 and you'll find out.
7: After 9, I'll have to listen.
15: But they also do knife sharpening, and I've got to get my kitchen knife sharpened. So I'm going to have to go out there and do that at some stage.
7: Yeah.
15: Because I bought one of those. You've seen those ads for those rolling sharpeners?
7: Yeah.
15: I bought one of the cheap Chinese ones and it's rubbish. Yeah, I should have paid the money for the good one, but... But it's one of the things, like, I'm very good at cooking, but sharpening knives, I'm terrible. Oh,
7: I have a grandson who is a chef, and I just miss him so much. Yeah. I miss him for lots many of reasons.
15: Yeah, that's what I was imagining, yes. So what are your plans in the garden for the next week or so?
7: Well, as I said, it's going to be weeding, and then I'm going to do some planting.
15: Okay.
7: And or at least I'm going to start doing my seed. So I'm going to get all of that sorted out, hopefully this weekend, and just get some things. And, you know, I'm going to go back to growing mung beans and alfalfa.
15: Okay. Why?
7: Because I think that it will just add greens and beans to my salads, and if they're there, I'll eat them.
15: And they're good for the soil too, aren't they?
7: Oh, yeah, they are.
15: Yeah.
7: But
15: so you'll plant them this year. What would you plant in that patch next year?
7: Well, I won't be planting those in a patch. I'm going to do those inside in water.
15: Oh, okay.
7: Yeah. So I did the, used to do it all the time when the kids were home because it was great to put in their sandwiches for school, and then when they came home it bulked, made a salad look pretty. If you only had tomatoes and cucumber, you could add some alfalfa and some mung beans and it looked really good.
15: And they are very good for you too.
7: They are. Yeah. And I've also got peas, so I'm going to do pea sprouts.
15: Right.
7: So I bought the packets. You just buy them at... Green Gold will have them.
15: Mm.
7: You just buy the packets and you take them home. The thing is that you've got to remember to wash them very regularly.
15: Yes.
7: So every day you can do them in a simple big jar.
15: Mm.
7: So it's not hard, but it's just one of those fiddly jobs you don't get round to doing. But that is one of my aims, to get those going. Because I think I'll be better at just adding a little bit. Because when, as you know, when you're on your own at home, often you run out of something and it's not worthwhile going to the supermarket for just one thing, or you can't be bothered.
15: Which is why I want to plant some basil at some stage. Now, I'm interested in this hydroponic setup you're talking about. What are you planning on growing in that?
7: Well, basically, it is really a hydroponic setup that I'm doing with the mung beans.
15: Right, okay. Oh, okay. Yeah, yeah.
7: But out at Southern Harvest, they have these pots that sit inside one another.
15: Yeah.
7: And they work really well. So.
15: And do they have to go outside, or could you put it inside on your bench maybe?
7: Some of it you could go on your bench.
15: Okay.
7: Yeah. And particularly your basil, and once you get that going.
15: Mm.
7: You could have that inside or outside.
15: Okay.
7: Yeah.
15: Right. Well, I'm going to have to – I will have to tune in tomorrow then and listen.
7: Well, tomorrow's going to be heat pads, so you may not be quite as interested in that. Because,
15: well, what does a heat pad do?
7: Well, what a heat pad does is it allows your seedlings to get up and running.
15: Right, okay.
7: But that's something that you basically set up. Now, it's going to be really good for Rod this year. Now, he's got his little shed with lots of light coming in. He will be able to
15: I remember
7: start.
15: Getting the tour of that shed. Yeah.
7: That would take 2 minutes.
15: Yeah,
7: but anyway,
15: exactly. Yeah.
7: But the thing is, that's going to be very handy for him to get all his seeds started up and running, which loves to get things in early. So that's going to suit him beautifully.
15: Okay.
7: So over the next few weeks, and we'll also be talking to the lady from Seed Savers, who will also be giving us lots of lovely tips too.
15: Mm, okay.
7: So everybody can start thinking about what they'd like to grow. Mm. If you really want to put something in this week, go around and see if there's any asparagus.
15: Oh, okay,
7: Because they can go in the garden. But the difference with asparagus is it's a bit like rhubarb. You've got to dig a good hole because that plant's going to stay there for perhaps 30 years.
15: Yeah, okay.
7: So what you want is to know that it's in really good soil to start with.
15: You know, one of the biggest mistakes we make with asparagus in Australia is we harvest it too late.
7: Yes,
15: we harvest it when it's too
7: early.
15: Big. Yeah, like nice, pencil thin.
7: Yeah, that's
15: Don't
7: right.
15: let them get to the, you know, finger thickness that you get in the supermarket.
7: Well, you think you're getting good value, but all you're getting is heavy stalks.
15: Yeah, yeah, exactly.
7: Yeah.
15: And, you know, you've got to cut the bottom off and throw it away. So you might as well pick them young when you can eat the whole thing. And the flavour is so much more delicate.
7: You will find people down at the garden plot that I'm at when asparagus is in season. I'm sure it never gets home because they're all eating it straight off the bush.
15: We, when I lived in South Australia, there was wild asparagus growing on the side of the road near our farm, and we used to harvest that all the time. And it's just, it's something else.
7: It is.
15: It's absolutely wonderful.
7: And it only takes 2 seconds if you really want to heat it up and cook it as well.
15: A bit of hollandaise sauce maybe.
7: Sauce over the top.
15: Indeed.
7: Oh, yum.
15: We've still got...
7: This is planning for next year.
15: Yeah.
7: So if you buy a two-year-old crown, you won't get much next year. You shouldn't harvest it next year. But the year after that, you'll start.
15: Okay. We've got an email, I'm not sure who it's from. Hello, gurus. All under control in the garden thanks to your fabulous show. I know it's not a cooking show, but I've been given a big piece of lamb backstrap in cryovac. What sort of vegetables can I use with this and the best way to cook it? I have never used it before. Any tips, Stephen? Worm farm underway, broad beans flourishing, rocket exploding. Rocket's really good at this
7: Rocket's
15: time of the year, isn't
7: fabulous.
15: It? Okay, well, look, I'm not a big lamb fan, but if it is cryovac'd, I'd be looking at trying to sous vide it. So maybe sort of cook it long-term in, you know, in sort of lukewarm water and then flash fry it. Vegetables to go with it. Well, your roast veggies are the best way. Would be the best way to go with a lamb backstrap, I reckon.
7: At the moment, beautiful beetroot.
15: Yeah,
7: beetroot.
15: Yeah.
7: Roasted parsnip.
15: Oh, yeah. I nearly bought some parsnips yesterday to go with my roast and I, for some reason, didn't pick them up.
7: Which are all fresh at the moment.
15: Yeah.
7: And perhaps sweet potato and real potato.
15: Mm, yes, absolutely.
7: And a little bit of broccolini.
15: The other thing you could do with too is cut it into medallions and just fry it, grill it medium rare and serve it with a lemon dill yogurt dressing.
7: Yeah.
15: That would, like Greek style. Yeah. Anyway, that's the way how my brother would do it.
7: Is it? Yeah.
15: Yeah. That's how I love lamb when it's got lots of lemon in it because I'm not a big lamb fan. But yeah.
7: I'm a great lamb fan.
15: Yeah.
7: And often cook lamb legs.
15: Mm.
7: Yeah.
15: Okay.
7: Beautiful.
15: But
7: I roast them.
15: I want to know, well, who's this email from? Or is it a text message? Anyway, if we tell us who you are. I want to know who's giving you lamb backstraps in cryovac. I mean, that's a very good friend.
7: Certainly is.
15: All right, 6255 1206. There's a little bit of time for one more call.
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15: Well, I guess we need to decide who the winner of our. Before we get that, that's a long email. Okay, so this is the chicken recipe from Joan from Macquarie. So thank you for that, Joan. All right, before we get to that, though, we've got Tom from Googong is on the line. Tom, what's going on in your garden, Tom?
2: Not too much. The garlic didn't do much good, only about 5% come up. So I just wanted to talk to Pauline about why they...
15: Well, go for your life. She's listening.
7: Do you think it rotted because we had too much rain, Tom?
2: Well, I put it in April and I went out the other day and I dug them up and they're still just sitting in there. But they're starting to rot now, so yeah.
7: Yeah, see, we have had, well, before I went away, we had had lots and lots of rain and I was a bit worried about some of mine because the first lot I put in didn't do as well. The second lot, a bit later, did better. But I haven't been back to look. I might know tomorrow, Tom, how it's going. I better give you a report after this afternoon when I've been down to the plot.
2: Okay.
7: Yeah. But I would say...
2: So I was talking to my Thai friend. She said it's best to grow garlic here in Canberra, put it in September. Is that... true or not?
7: No, I never put it in as late as that, but because usually we're harvesting it by November here in Canberra.
2: Yeah, that's right.
7: Well, but I think that probably your soil might be holding too much moisture for garlic. And we might you might have to do next year, Tom, is to raise your bed a bit higher so that it drains better.
2: Yeah, right. I've got a lot of in-raised beds, but I think I've got to put a bit more straw in it.
7: Okay. Your soil might be a bit too heavy.
2: It's a bit claggy, I know.
7: Oh, okay. Well, that's your problem, I would suggest. Now, the other thing you can do so that you don't end up with not having any garlic is to plant some cloves and when the leaves come through, just harvest those and don't worry about the corms this year and that way you'll still have the garlic flavour.
2: Oh, okay.
15: There you go. Good on you, Tom. Appreciate your call. 6255 1206 is the number. Just quickly, too. Joan says she planted artichokes. Don't do it. Never let anyone persuade you. The Jerusalem artichokes they've overtaken the garden. Yes, well, like normal artichokes. All right, we've got very quickly. We need to pick a winner.
7: Okay, Diane, our first caller. You are the lucky winner of the Corkhill Brothers Prize.
15: Right.
7: And Joan, for her lovely recipe, is going to go into the draw for Green Gold, which will be drawn
15: Next Sunday. All right. Good on you, Pauline. It's been great being back with you. I'll see you again in about a month's time.
7: Yes, I'm all excited about going home and cooking.
15: All right. Well, I'm looking forward to that too. I'll be back after 9 o'clock with a Canberra Weekender. If you want to give us a call and have your say after 9, 6255 1206 is the number. There's lots to come on the program. If you want to email us, 2cc.net.au and click on the feedback icon or text us on 0488 266 266. Pauline's going. I'm sticking around. It is a minute to 9.
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24: It's 1 degree in Canberra, a foggy morning before a sunny afternoon with a top of 16 degrees. From the Capital Radio Newsroom, good morning. I'm James Wybrow. Iran has launched overnight strikes against multiple countries hosting American military assets. The Revolutionary Guard has claimed responsibility for targeting US bases and monitoring

0: charged over the methanol poisoning deaths of two Australian teenagers. Holly Morton Bowles and Bianca Jones died after drinking tainted alcohol at a hostel in 2024. Danish officials say the business owner faces up to 4 years in prison for selling hazardous food and operating illegally, contradicting previous claims the maximum sentence would only be 1 year and a fine. Smart Traveller has changed its travel advice warning for Laos to exercise a high degree of caution as a result. Closer to home, the federal member for Bean says the new electorate changes in the capital don't make a huge difference for him. Electorate changes for the capital were announced earlier this month and will see the suburbs of Hughes, Curtin, Garran and Lyons move from the Canberra electorate to the south. David Smith says the changes won't affect him much.
1: I mean, it's actually challenging in that for the last 6 years, we've worked hard in areas like the Molonglo Valley and have a very close connection with the constituents of Molonglo Valley. But at the same time, there are real opportunities in bringing the Woden suburbs together.
0: In other news, Pauline Hanson has defended a controversial trip to Europe, saying her critics are jealous of the holiday. The One Nation leader was spotted at a Dolce & Gabbana fashion show this week after earlier being seen poolside with mining magnate Gina Rinehart. Opposition leader Angus Taylor has accused Senator Hanson of living it up in Italy. Speaking from a London taxi, Ms Hanson maintains there are no issues with her trip.
2: I just see a lot of jealousy out there. It's no cost to the taxpayer, and I reiterate that. I can't even walk around without being photographed. And I'd like to say, all those Australians that I met on the streets when I was walking around, just having a look at the place, it was lovely to meet you.
0: And the Ainslie Group is set for a dispute with the ACT government over a sharp increase in rates. The group's Alan Ray Oval has seen its rates rise from about $2.50 to around $50 per square metre after a subdivision prompted a new land valuation. CEO Simon Patterson says it's an unfair hit.
3: We maintain and pay for all the operating costs that are associated with the Oval, but we feel like we're being taxed for that privilege right now. And look, the group is and has a diversification strategy to reduce our reliance on gaming.
4: Sports update.
0: The Canberra Raiders host the Rabbitohs this afternoon at GIO Stadium. Off the back of a big win last week, it's must-win for the Green Machine if they want to play finals. Second rower Noah Martin is keen to play some rugby league.
5: I just want to go out there and do my job for the boys. Don't want to let anyone down. I go out there and give it my all every weekend, I'd say. So yeah, don't leave anything out there on the park this weekend.
0: Kickoff is at 3 p.m. and Aussie golfer Lucas Herbert leads the Open Championship after hitting a stunning 62 in round two. That's the latest from the Capital Radio newsroom.
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7: Good morning, I'm Pete Davidson with the latest Canberra traffic. Lots of fog to contend with across the capital this morning. Slow down and put your headlights on at Bywong southbound Federal Highway at Bungendore Road. We've still got that two-car crash. And south of Mikulego at Collinton, Monero Highway at Povey's Road, truck and car collision affecting traffic in all directions. 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
6: 2CC weather. Alexander Watson Insulation. Canberra's cold. Your house doesn't have to be.
0: Cloudy with a sunny afternoon today, top of 16 degrees. Frost and fog tomorrow, 16 degrees. Foggy morning on Monday, then sunny conditions, 15, then partly cloudy and 15 on Tuesday. 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
3: It is 9:07 on this Saturday, the 18th of July. Good to be with you this morning. I'm Stephen Senatiempo in for the Canberra Weekender. Looking like it's going to be a lovely day. Pleasant with some clouds, then sunshine with a high of 16 degrees. It will be chilly tonight, though. Clear to partly cloudy with a low of minus 5. Right now, it's still cool, partly sunny in 1 degree. It feels like 4 degrees, but it will get better as we progress through the morning. Lots to get through this morning. We're going to catch up very shortly with Emeritus Professor John Warhurst from the ANU School of Politics and International Relations to talk all things federal politics. Ruth Gaha-Morris is a spokesperson for Southern Harvest. The Winter Festival is back this weekend. We'll have a chat about that. And we'll talk to futurist Rocky Scopoliti about the AI announcement this week. The Prime Minister announcing the creation of an Office of AI and a proposed national framework. We'll talk to him about that and see what all that's about. If you want to have your say, 6255 1206, the number. If you want to text us, 0488 266 266, or email us via the website and tell us what is on your mind.
2: On the Canberra Weekender, the week in politics.
3: And Professor John Warhurst is with us. Morning, John.
4: Morning, Stephen. How are you?
3: Very well. Look, there's a lot to get through this morning. I want to touch on something. Now, Pauline Hanson has been on the rise for the last year or so, although we may have seen that peak. Although, I've got to say, I usually think I'm pretty good at picking political trends, but I'm not willing to put any money on this one. But some of the other ragtag bunch of lunatics she's got around are taking some bark off at the moment with Malcolm Roberts and his chemtrails and support of Alex Jones and all these kind of things. It kind of makes you wonder about whether or not One Nation is ready to govern.
4: Look, I think that's right. Like you, Stephen, I'm not going to pick, you know, whether One Nation has peaked or not or whatever. I think we've just got to wait and see because we don't really know what's going on. But the combination, I think, of Pauline Hanson overseas and gaining some, you know, unwanted publicity of various sorts for the interviews she's doing and the company she's keeping, but also, as you said, Senator Malcolm Roberts, you know, he's got about 4 strikes against him over the last little bit. Mostly they're digging up things that he said in the past, but he comes across as you know, pretty weird in my point of view, in many of the things that he's doing. So I think there are a number of issues. One, I think it's a bad time for Pauline Hanson to be overseas anyway. You would think that it's a key moment. Do you surge ahead or do you drop back in the polls? And she seems to have been, you know, absent for a number of weeks now. And also the fact that all sorts of there's no leadership, I suppose, what I'm trying to say, apart from Pauline Hanson. Barnaby Joyce keeps saying, well, you know, this is not One Nation policy, and excusing some of his weirder compatriots for things that they're saying. Although there's a lot of public, you know, the public opinion polls are going well for One Nation, on the ground they do seem to be a bit of disorganised at the moment. Not clear exactly what policies they should be advocating, and also veering towards what most people would regard as the extreme right of the political spectrum at a time when One Nation shouldn't be doing that, I don't think.
3: I think that's right. If they want to paint themselves as a mainstream party, they've got to start to be mainstream. But it's that organisation you talk about, the Victorian election in November and then New South Wales in March next year, and I'm told they don't have candidates for any of the seats yet.
4: Yeah, and that's at a time when you know, in Victoria especially, they're doing extremely well in the polls and really running, you know, the three, Labor, the Coalition and One Nation are almost running side by side, and One Nation are doing as well as anyone. Mm. They could give it an enormous fillip to their federal prospects by doing well at these two state elections. It would really put the panics into both Labor and the Coalition if One Nation, you know, won a bunch of seats in Victoria. This has always been a problem for One Nation, I think, partly because they're Pauline Hanson herself has never encouraged, I don't think, serious branch formation. Mm. She likes the idea of branches around the country, but she wants to be in control of them all.
3: Yes.
4: And they don't have a number of people coming through in all these electorates with the necessary experience and profile to translate public opinion polls into actually doing well in elections. There's a real mixture of people who put their hand up for One Nation, and not all of them are ready to be in Parliament and ready to govern. And they're not under any... The policies are so weak that the One Nation candidates or would-be candidates tend to be going it alone in terms of their own attitudes to all sorts of policies. They can't... And Barnaby Joyce himself said, look, we don't have policies in all of these areas. Well, without policies, it's very hard for local candidates to... have anything to steer by and to know what they should be doing and saying, and not having candidates in seats with an election coming up before the end of the year in Victoria is a crime. You know, it's criminal, really, in political terms. You can't win seats if you don't have candidates. And,
3: no.
4: If the candidates can't be seen on the ground, then you lose, you know, you'll still get votes, but you'll lose some percent. And it will probably cost you right around the country. So it's an amateur hour is how I would put it, that One Nation, for all its surging in the polls, is still a baby in terms of organisation and behaving like a true political party, and ultimately convincing the electorate that they're ready to govern, whether it be in coalition or... supporting one of the other parties, or even perhaps being the majority party and saying, look, you know, we're going to govern in our own right. Well, they're nowhere near that yet, but they're up there. They're getting 28, 30% of the vote, and that will win you a lot of seats. If you're organised and if you're disciplined, and I don't think they're... either of those things at the moment.
3: It would appear not. Australian universities have come under fire at the Royal Commission into Anti-Semitism and Social Cohesion. Your old stamping ground of ANU hasn't bathed itself in glory, has it?
4: No, that's true. I think two things that... and the universities themselves have admitted that they... they weren't in control of the situation, that Jewish students and staff were under threat, and it's been full of apologies. You know, we should have done this, we should have done that. But all of the universities, Sydney University in particular, Mark Scott, the vice chancellor there, Melbourne University, right around the country, it's been a sorry tale for Australian universities. And the Royal Commission, I think, has revealed you know, weak leadership and disorganised leadership. I think they were taken by surprise. They didn't really know how to deal with the pro-Palestinian encampments and the other activities on campus. They haven't done well, and I think it's been revealed in the Royal Commission just how poorly the leadership of the universities handled the whole issue. It wasn't easy, but they should have handled it a lot better.
3: When it comes to ANU, though, it's been a bit of a comedy of errors over the last few years. Think they can turn it around, though? I mean, you know, Bill Shorten seems to have done work miracles at UC since he's been there. Is that all it's going to take, is strong leadership to come in and say, we're going to have another crack at this?
4: I think so. Bill Shorten's done remarkably well, and he's come from a non-traditional background for university leadership. Most university leaders come up through the ranks, where Bill Shorten, of course, has come from the political sphere, and he keeps kicking goals as far as the University of Canberra are concerned. University of Canberra is smaller, so it's a bigger job at ANU, But ultimately, the selection of the new Vice-Chancellor, which is underway at the moment, and the new Chancellor, there's a whole vacuum in leadership at ANU at the moment, and the leadership is going to be a very important part of how it goes forward. I was at ANU for a long, long, long time, and it has a terrific historical reputation. So we'll all be poorer off if it doesn't pull itself out of this. And I've got confidence it will, but it's got a lot of work to do.
3: John, the other big news this week was it was referred to as a landmark speech by the Prime Minister announcing an Office of AI. Mm-hmm. I get the impression here that, well, firstly, the horse has already bolted. I get the impression that none of our politicians actually understand what they need to do here, and it's almost like they're trying to tame a dragon and they think, well, a bit of bureaucracy might help here, but I don't know that it will.
4: No, an office in the Prime Minister's department certainly by itself will go nowhere near it. I mean, taming this, I call it a tsunami. I think all the political parties, in fact, worldwide, I think Australian society is not alone. How do you deal with the onrush of AI, which seems to be moving at a million miles an hour? It has some comparison to the whole attempt to control social media for children. I only say that because we really don't know how to do it. The technology is so hard to get on top of. In the case of AI, it's job threatening, but at the same time, it's possibly job creating. None of the political parties, and it's not just the Australian political parties, I think we have to be realistic about this, know exactly what we should be doing in this instance.
3: Yeah.
4: Associated with that, there's the whole question of its impact on not just employment, but power and water and the growth of data centres all around the country, because AI is supported by this huge infrastructure, which we haven't seen the like of before. I wouldn't be too hard on Anthony Albanese, because I think he's struggling. He's trying to get ahead, but AI is surging miles ahead of anything that government can do at the moment. I think we need a bipartisan approach, and I think the opposition, all the political parties, haven't been too harsh on Albanese, because they realise that they really don't know what to do either. I mean, the Greens on the one hand are saying we should have a moratorium on the building of data centres. Well, I think the horse has bolted as far as that is concerned, and I think there's a feeling that Australia will be left behind if we had a 2 or 3 year moratorium on building data centres to support AI in Australia. We want a piece of the action, whereas in truth, the action is controlled by the big tech companies based out of the United States, and the big tech companies have the United States government behind them.
3: Yep.
4: So that any attempt at moderating, regulating, controlling AI, like the social media ban, will immediately run into the force of the big tech companies and the United States government behind them, who don't want any restriction on the growth of AI, which has been one of the major planks, really, of the Trump administration, has been saying to the AI companies, here you go, open slather, we're going to lead the world in AI, and we don't want any country anywhere around the world to be imposing restrictions on what we're offering as far as AI is concerned. And yet we're all fearful of the effect it will have, not on all jobs, but on a range of white-collar jobs in particular, that AI seems to be just gobbling up and proving that it can do without, it can substitute for human involvement in the creation of information.
3: It certainly is a minefield. John, always good to talk to you. We'll catch up again soon.
4: Terrific, Stephen. Thank you.
3: Emeritus Professor John Warhurst from the ANU School of Politics and International Relations. It's 20 past 9.
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3: It is 23 minutes past nine on this Saturday, the 18th of July. On this day in 1939 in the Bronx, New York, Dion DiMucci was born. He's 87 today, the American singer whose first big hit was with his band The Belmonts in 1959 with A Teenager in Love. He went solo in the 60s and had a couple of big hits in 1961 with Run Around Sue and, of course, this one, The Wanderer. I kiss him and I-

0: Dion DiMucci and The Wanderer here on 2CC. He is 87 today. Well, the Southern Harvest Winter Festival is back this weekend. Held across 3 days in July, it showcases the incredible diversity, creativity and passion of our region through vibrant markets, curated food experiences, workshops, tours, live music and seasonal celebrations. To talk to us about it, we're joined by spokesperson for Southern Harvest, Ruth Gaha Morris, I should say. Ruth, good morning.
1: Good morning.
0: You got lots going on. Let's start with today, the winter market. What can we expect?
1: Well, the idea of the winter market is to try and showcase as much as possible the amazing produce that's available in winter and expose people to the fact that it might be cold, but we've still got some wonderful food growing and being made in this region during winter. So you can expect a great deal of food stalls, fresh produce, honey. There's going to be some lovely local arts and crafts and activities for the kids, wineries and distilleries. There's so much.
0: So this is kicking off today. This is at the Vault at the Dairy Road area in Fishwick. What time does it all kick off, and what are the times if people want to come out?
1: So today we kick off at 10:30 and the markets will run through till about 3 p.m.
0: Okay. How many stalls are you expecting out there, or how many stalls have you got lined up?
1: We've got about 50 stalls lined up today.
0: Wow. Okay.
1: Yeah.
0: I was only saying to Pauline from our Garden Gurus program this morning that I need to get out to Dairy Road, and maybe this afternoon is the time to do it. Now, tomorrow you've got workshops, activities, farm tours, etc. This is kind of really getting to the nuts and bolts of it's one thing to go and buy the produce, but this will give you an idea of where it comes from.
1: Absolutely. And for us, it's really important that people get to see and meet their farmers, meet the people making the food in the region. We do a seasonal long lunch each 3 months, and with our festivals, there's usually one this year. It's at Millpost Merino Farm, which is Australia's oldest permaculture farm, broadacre permaculture farm. They've been operating for 3 generations now.
0: Ruth, tomorrow's events are ticketed. How do we get out? How do we get tickets? How do we book in?
1: On the Southern Harvest website, go to our Winter Festival page or our events page, and you can see the links to all of the different events that we're running this weekend.
0: Fantastic. So the markets kick off in about an hour's time, and then the workshops, activities and farm tours tomorrow. Head to the Southern Harvest website and check it out. Ruth, really good to talk to you this morning.
1: Thank you. You too.
0: All the best. Ruth Gaha Morris, spokesperson for the Southern Harvest Festival, back this weekend, the Southern Harvest Winter Festival. It is 29 minutes past nine.
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0: 28 minutes to 10. Let's get some news headlines with James Wybrow from the Capital Radio Newsroom. G'day, James.
10: Good morning, Stephen. The parents of two Australian teenagers who died from methanol poisoning in Laos say they're heartbroken by the news those allegedly responsible could face as little as 3 months in prison. Canberra soccer supporters have welcomed the news of a new owner for Canberra United, and Canberrans can now get their hands on new coins celebrating Australia's rangelands. In sport, it's game day for the Raiders, taking on the Roosters in the NRL W and the Rabbitohs in the NRL.
0: Yeah, it's going to be a tough game against the Rabbitohs this afternoon, that's for sure. Good on you, James. Yeah. We'll catch up with you again next hour. Now, we talked earlier this morning with Professor John Warhurst about the new Office of Artificial Intelligence, which has been set up within the Office of Prime Minister and Cabinet. Look, I don't know that our politicians actually understand what the issue is here. To talk to us more about it, we're joined by futurist Rocky Scopoliti. G'day, Rocky.
11: Good morning, Stephen.
0: Artificial intelligence, I mean, I think we all know basically what it is, but I get the sense here that our politicians have been caught flat-footed. We're way behind the game here, and we've set up a bureaucracy to try and rein this wild horse in, but it looks more like they're trying to regulate data centres rather than AI itself.
11: Yeah, so, look, it would be, if it was simply to produce more reports, that is the department. But I think when we sort of step back from this, Stephen, AI cuts across every government portfolio, from energy to defence to copyright, jobs. So someone has to coordinate a national strategy, because AI is becoming a whole of government and whole of society issue rather than just a technology issue.
0: It's interesting, because you have said that we're treating it like a national infrastructure project rather than technology. Is that how we have to approach it, in your view?
11: Yeah, I we do, because it draws upon all of our you know, endowed resources, such as energy, such as our talent, and so, you know, we've really got to treat this in that way, that Australians should receive something in return, because it is consuming our energy, data, talent, investment, security, public trust, all of these things. And so I think, with that as the anchor to what was announced, I think it's a very good step, but as always, the devil's in the detail, right?
0: The big deal here I've always seen with these data centres that are obviously necessary to power AI is the need for electricity and water. And I'm told that technology-wise, water is not so much an issue anymore, but obviously electricity is. Do you think this will be the catalyst for us to finally wake up to the fact that we're sitting on some of the best nuclear resources in the world and we need to embrace that?
11: Well, I think the debate around energy has shifted to what is the right mix, from renewable energy to, you know, coal power and other forms. This needs to be kind of, that discussion needs to be elevated, because we're about to roll out infrastructure that is energy intensive in relation to energy, and so we need confidence that the consumption of energy in these data centres is not going to come at the cost of consumers any further than what it already is. And we're, again, yet to see details around that point.
0: What would you like to see done next?
11: Well, I think we've got to move very quickly from announcement or statement into action. And I've written about this several times, that it's really important that we confront the issues that are concerning society. What's going to happen to jobs? Where is the replacement plan? Yes, the institutes have been doing some wonderful research around that, but what are the retraining, the reskilling, what are those policies, where are they, and how do we put them in place? What are the plans between industry and government to coordinate themselves on that front?
0: One of the things that concerns me most is the impingement on copyright laws, and you know, artists having their work effectively stolen by AI, and you know, it's obviously been a big issue in the news and media landscape as well, that AI is effectively harvesting information at no cost. Is that something that can actually be regulated and managed, in your view?
11: Well, yes, it can, and let's not make the mistake that we made with social media more than 20 years ago, or that it took us, you know, 20 years to remediate the, you know, the blind spot that we had around that. So I think being on the front foot was a very pleasing part of the announcement, because, you know, as you rightly called out, whether it's journalism, whether it's music, whether, you know, our intellectual property within our country needs to be preserved, protected, and most importantly, valued.
0: Yeah, you've nailed it there, Rocky. Always good to catch up with you. We'll talk again soon.
11: Pleasure. Thanks, Stephen.
0: All the best. Futurist Professor Rocky Scopolidi. It is 22 minutes to 10 o'clock.
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0: It is 19 minutes to 10 o'clock. You always get fish stories, don't you? Fishermen tell you that the fish that they caught was bigger than it actually was, and our parents always told us that they walked further to school than they actually did. Well, it turns out Australia's largest gliding marsupial has been a bit dishonest with its ability to glide for distances. The Australian National University has been looking into this, challenging decades-old belief about how far southern greater gliders can travel through the forest canopy. To talk to us about this, lead author Dr. Anna Grusinin is with us. Anna, good morning.
20: Good morning.
0: What prompted this research?
20: Yeah, so for a lot of gliding species in Australia, there's been lots of detailed study into how far they can glide, their gliding ability, angles, ratios, and all that kind of thing, but nothing for the southern greater glider. And what's been out there for a long time, for decades, people have been reporting that they can glide up to or over 100 metres.
0: Why does it matter?
20: Yeah, we need to know how far these different species can glide, and in particular for the greater glider, because they're endangered. They are completely adapted and evolved to live 100% of their time up in the canopy, up in the trees. They rely on trees, and they never come to the ground to cross between habitats. When we have gaps in canopy connectivity, such as highways or roads and logging and development, it can isolate and fragment populations and limit their ability to access resources and disperse.
0: Because the variation here is actually quite significant. We're actually talking, because I mean, the belief was that they could glide up to 100 metres, but it turns out that it's only half of that.
20: Yes, that's right. This is the first study to ever measure glides in the wild and calculate their ability. What happened was back in the 1940s, there was someone who observed what they thought was a greater glider, but was actually a very different species. It was the yellow-bellied glider. They cackle and hiss and grunt and wheeze and make all these strange cacophony of noises while they're active. And the greater glider, in comparison, is completely silent. So it was very likely that it was the elevated glider that did that 100-metre glide. And the thing to know is it's all about their glide angle and their ratio. So depending on the height of the forest, that determines how far they can glide.
0: So correct me if I'm wrong, when we're talking about these marsupial gliders, they're kind of like a possum that has, I guess, webbed wings between its front and rear legs, right?
20: Yeah, that's correct. Yeah. So the greater glider has a membrane that goes from its elbow to its ankles, and it's very different to all the other gliding species in Australia for having that membrane. All the other species have a membrane from their wrist to their ankles. They have a very different size kind of membrane and shape.
0: Right. So what do you do with this research now? Where do you go from here?
20: Yeah, so we take this data and we published it, and now it's available, and conservation planning and planners can really take this data and look at the forest that they're looking in. So if it's a really short forest, they can use this ratio that we've calculated. So on average, it's 1:1. So that means for every metre that they drop, on average, they glide a metre across. Okay. And if you're working in taller forests, then they can glide further. And so by looking at the height of the area that you're working in, you can work out, well, what is connected and what is disconnected, and what can we do to improve that or design our thing to make sure that these populations don't get smaller and fragmented and at greater risk of extinction.
0: And, well, let's talk about that, because what is the situation with the greater glider at the moment? What are the numbers like? Are they endangered? Are they at risk of extinction?
20: Yeah, unfortunately, quite a big risk of extinction from a number of factors. It was only just a few years ago that they were uplisted to endangered, and that was in response to the 2019-2020 bushfires, where it's estimated in some areas up to 80% of greater gliders perished. So big, big population decline. And because of how small their territories are, their inability to move great big distances and colonize habitats, they eat eucalyptus leaves, so similar to a koala, they just have to sit around, not do much, and try and get as much nutrition as they can and energy from one of these least nutritious sources around. And so all these factors add up, and they only breed once a year, so they only have one offspring at a time. So takes a long time for populations to recover. So in the meantime, if there's more habitat loss and fragmentation, it can lead to more decline.
0: Certainly is fascinating research. Anna, really good to talk to you this morning.
20: Thank you so much for having me.
0: That's Dr. Anna Grassanin from ANU's Fenner School of Environment and Society. There you go. The glider, the greater glider, doesn't fly as far as, or glide, I should say, it doesn't fly, glide as far as we once thought it did. 6255 1206 is the number. Give us a call. Martha Reeves is having a birthday today. She's 85, born in Eufaula, Alabama. The lead singer for the US trio Martha and the Vandellas. They had a massive hit here in Australia with this one.

0: Martha and the Vandellas dancing in the street here on 2CC. Martha Reeves, the lead singer, 85 today. It is 11 minutes to 10.
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3: the suburbs of Hughes, Curtin, Garran and Lyons will move from the central electorate of Canberra to the southern electorate of Bean, uniting the Woden Valley into a single electorate.
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0: It is 8 to 10, I should say. I'm getting ahead of myself. Best-selling novel by Paula Hawkins and also the was turned into a DreamWorks film adaptation is headed to Canberra on stage. Following the success of its 2026 main stage season, the Mockingbird Theatre Company is presenting Canberra's premiere of the gripping stage adaptation of The Girl on the Train. Now, it's taking place at the Mockingbird Studio at Belconnen Arts Centre from Wednesday the 5th of August to Saturday the 22nd of August. And I've got to say, I haven't seen or read the book, seen the movie or read the book, but I'm reading the blurb here, and I've got to say I'm frightened already. Joining us on the line is the the actress who plays the lead character, Rachel Watson, in The Girl on the Train, Morgan Heath-Williams. Morgan, I'm terrified just reading the blurb.
11: Yeah, that's fair. It is a psychological thriller. It is a little bit, a little unsettling.
0: There's something about a psychological thriller that's set in such a narrow set, if you know what I mean. And I guess bringing it to the stage, I guess focuses that even more than it would be when you're reading the novel or watching it on the big screen.
11: Yeah, absolutely. And one change that we've made for the stage production is to make it a bit more immersive. Because Rachel Watson is like a voyeur, she's on the train every day and watching these people's perfect lives and becoming intertwined with them. Having people, the audience, sit within the setup of the stage means that they can have that voyeuristic experience of the play as well.
0: So we're fellow travellers, for a better way of putting it.
11: Yeah, totally. And because so much of it is about memory and perspective, I think it helps to have people feel like they're right in it, viewing it as she's viewing it.
0: As an actress, and given that, you know, you're working on a novel that was a bestseller and there has been a movie made of this, how do you make it your own? How do you adapt that role and bring yourself into it?
11: I think the first thing is, if you haven't already seen it, it's maybe this is just actor superstition, but we don't watch the movie or the other adaptions until we've gotten most of the way through the process, because right. otherwise you can fall into the trap of just acting like the actor, which is the last thing you want to do. I think that even though it's like a very intense setting and it's a gripping drama, the characters themselves are really quite real. So it's really about understanding her backstory and why she's acting in these ways that externally might feel strange or...
0: I'm interested in your point that you don't watch it until you've got most of the way through. Do you ever watch another adaptation and go, damn, I should have done that?
11: Yeah, I find that usually once I know most of what I'm doing and I feel connected to the character and like I've got it, at that point I might watch it. See if there's anything that I'm missing. But I think there's so much in the play itself to pull from, and having a bunch of different renditions of it is kind of what makes it fun for audiences who've seen it before and love it. Every time they see it, it's going to be different.
0: Yeah, I love the set, and that's the great, I guess, strength of a stage performance as opposed to a movie or even the book adaptation. Morgan, look, I got to say, I will get along and see one of these shows because it gripped me just reading the blurb. Belcoarts.com.au is the website where you can get tickets. The Girl on the Train at the Mockingbird Studio at Belconnen Arts Centre at Emu Bank in Belconnen from the 5th to the 22nd of August. Morgan Heath Williams, I should say. Good to talk to you this morning.
11: Thank you so much for having me on.
0: All the best. That sounds like a bit of fun, doesn't it? The Girl on the Train. And I'm just reading some of this. So Rachel Watson longs for a different life. Her only escape is the seemingly perfect couple she watches through the train window every day, happy, beautiful and in love, or so it appears. When Rachel discovers that the woman she's been secretly watching has suddenly disappeared, she finds herself drawn into a dangerous mystery where memory cannot be trusted, everyone has something to hide, and Rachel must confront revelations far darker than she could ever have imagined. And that's all on a train ride. As I said, belcoarts.com.au is where you can get tickets. It's taking place from the 5th to the 22nd of August, 7:30 p.m. And then there's matinees on August 15 and 22 at 2 p.m. It's about 140 minutes, including a 20-minute interval, at the Mockingbird Studios at Belco Arts Centre. Sounds like a bit of fun to me. 6255 1206. We're going to take a bit of a break now for this week in Canberra. Caitlin Lewis will bring us all the week, all the important issues that happened throughout the course of the week. After that, we'll catch up with Alex Zaharov-Reut, the editor of techadvice.life, to talk all things technology. And if you've got any tech questions you want to ask, Alex will be more than happy to answer them for you. After 11, we'll catch up with Neil Hermes to talk all things ornithology. And I want to talk about some of the birds I saw when I was walking around the lake yesterday. Zach Bridgman, our movie expert, will join us to talk about Minions and Monsters, Saccharin and The Invite. And then we'll catch up with Ross Triffitt from Events ACT to talk about Nightfest 2026, 2:30 to 10.
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0: 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Find your way to well-being at Sisu Canberra, where everything we do is grounded in science and designed to help you regulate your nervous system through movement, mindfulness, and connection. More than a studio, Sisu is a space to feel supported, empowered, and part of a community. Come in for a tour, 42 Giles Court, Deakin, or visit our website to discover where to begin. Just Google SISU Canberra. 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
3: It's 4 degrees in Canberra, heading for a top of 16, sunny, no rain. From the Capital Radio Newsroom, good morning. I'm James Wybrow. The parents of two Australian teenagers who died from methanol poisoning in Laos say they're heartbroken by the news those allegedly responsible could face as little as 3 months in prison. Bianca Jones and Holly Morton Bowles were among a group of six tourists who drank tainted alcohol at a hostel in 2024. A distillery owner has now been charged with selling products harmful to health and operating an illegal business. Murder or manslaughter charges are not expected to be laid. Bianca's mother, Michelle, has told Seven she's appalled.
4: We just can't believe that lives don't matter in Laos. It's an absolute disgrace. We're just heartbroken. Every day we're heartbroken. And yesterday